0: go right now, as a matter of fact. You can bid on a lot of these things if you just go to, well, we'll give you the address here in a second. It's a long one, but if you go to, through the Senior Source website, you can certainly find the silent auction. I am very honored to be joined by a man with whom I have never broadcast just the two of us.
1: Really?
0: We have never just the two of us done any radio together.
1: I find that hard to believe.
0: No, never. It's the one true muser, the invisible muser, which is not an oxymoron. It is Craig. I can't get enough of Dwayne Carraway's Craig.
2: Greg.
1: Hi, Robert.
0: Hi, Craig. I was just talking about Dwayne Carraway today, as a matter of fact.
1: How's he doing?
0: I don't know. But the man, one of the guys who pleaded guilty to bribing him is being sentenced next week.
1: Oh, really?
0: Yeah.
1: Okay.
0: Next Wednesday.
1: Dwayne's out, right? He's
0: Oh, no, Dwayne's out. Yeah. In fact, Dwayne spoke at city council a couple weeks ago.
1: Okay.
0: He calls me every now and then. He's probably listening right now.
1: All right. Well, hi, Dwayne.
0: He's a big fan of yours.
1: Craig. I love Dwayne. We went to a cowboy watching party at Dwayne's house one Sunday.
0: I was invited to that, and I did not go.
1: Had barbecue. It was awesome.
0: Was it?
1: Yeah.
0: Tell me about it.
1: It was great. There were probably 20 or 25 people there, and he had somebody come in and cook barbecue, and I mean it was a spread.
0: I believe Arthur and Archie were also there.
1: Yes, Arthur and Archie were there.
0: That's a real deep cut for those of you who haven't been following along. Craig, I have to say it's a real honor to be able to share a little radio time with you. You are always, I don't believe many of your fellow hosts are able to Friday night stick around for an entire Jub Jam, but you are always here for your partner and your lifelong friend, really. I sort of figure if you go back to college and you've gotten to be this age, they are lifelong friends.
1: Yes.
0: But it's always nice to see you here for this, and it certainly is something Senior Source, as we've discussed and as George will discuss when he gets here and Stacy when she gets here, what it has meant. But certainly, and I was curious, and I told George this yesterday, what has intrigued me about his affiliation with Senior Source changes over a course of time. It's one thing to sort of at the beginning of it go, well, this is for my family, this is for folks who are getting older. But 15 years in, as I told George, he's gotten older to the point where he's almost a Senior Sourcer himself.
1: Right.
0: And I sort of wonder, as you've been around this with George and you have your own causes as well, it's sort of one of the remarkable things about this station is the fact that you guys can promote and really get behind and get the P1s behind the things that you guys are, that matter to the two of you.
1: Well, I think we have an obligation to the community. We have a platform, and we use it to crack jokes and to spread our hot sports opinions. But I think we also have all, every show, used it over the years to raise money for those in need in our community. I think that's, in a lot of ways, that's what's at the heart of a radio station. A radio station, I think they started and probably still should to serve the community.
0: Well, it was about the public good.
1: Yes, and I think the ticket has done a wonderful job. We added it up the other day because you know Norm with his Normathon for the Austin Street Center. I don't know what he's at now. It's like $8 million or something that he's raised.
0: It is an extraordinary sum.
1: Yeah, and George here with Jub Jam is I think over $2 million maybe. Maybe more than that. And, yeah, I've got my golf tournament, and George and I also have another golf tournament, the D&M Open. I've got my golf tournament for Hope Supply. And, yeah, everybody's got a cause. You know, Sean does his Frisbee tournament, and Bob's got Drop Your Pants, and Corby's got his Dallas Dogger event, and everybody gets into giving back.
0: Donovan's done his Domino tournament.
1: Donovan's got his Domino's event, which has gotten really big, and they've raised a lot of money for At Last. So, yeah, I think it's one of the great things about the ticket.
0: You know, it's funny. I talk about this a lot, and one of the things that's always made me very proud to be affiliated with the ticket is the fact that it is very much an old-school throwback radio station. It is about creating a community. There are the events. You know, when we grew up listening to the Zoo, they had Zoo World. They would have the different festivals. Certainly Q102 did as well. The stations that worked the best are the ones that had the most intimate connection to the listeners.
1: Right.
0: And that's certainly what you guys have been able to do here. And I wonder, were you hesitant at all or nervous about getting involved with a cause at the beginning of that process because of... But go ahead.
1: Because of what?
0: Well, because of how it would be received. If folks were like, hey, we're just tuning in to laugh. We just, well,
1: oh,
0: you gotta
1: make no, it, I don't think so at all. In fact, the very first one was our Dunham and Miller Open, and that was year one.
0: Right.
1: And our promotions guy, Michael, at the time said, you know, you guys should do a charity golf tournament, and you should tie it into Special Olympics because it's an all-sports station.
0: Right.
1: So it's a golf tournament, which is sports, and it's – so that was a great first bridge into the charitable area for the station. And we're still doing that 32 or 33 years later.
0: I'm joined – honored to be joined, thrilled to be joined by the other half of the Musers, George Dunham. George – welcome to your own event.
2: George. Well, thank you, and thank you for being here, and nobody, Craig.
0: We're talking about
2: being here.
0: We're talking about how the station got involved. And you guys got. We're talking about Duane Carraway.
1: Yeah,
0: first.
1: You missed that. Yeah.
2: Oh no, he texted me the other day. I got to text him.
1: Did
2: back.
1: He? Yeah.
0: See, you can't get rid of Duane Carraway. So I was telling Craig. One of the guys who bribed him is actually being sentenced on Wednesday, so he's always ever present in the in the atmosphere. But we were talking about the fact that, and this is something I mentioned to you when we were talking yesterday, about how this has evolved over the period of time. Because at some point, you guys understand that there is an obligation to the community to do something to give back.
2: Absolutely.
0: But as a certain, you know, but as it takes hold and as it becomes an inevitability, because we're going to have another Jub Jam this year. It's going to be a thing we do. It's going to be a source, a cause with which I'm affiliated. How does your relationship with Senior Source and this event evolve over time?
2: Yeah, I've thought about that since we were talking about it yesterday. You know, like Craig said, we got started with Special Olympics, and that felt so good, that first tournament we did. Wow, we have a voice now. We were never in a position like that. We were update guys on KRLD and the Texas State Network, and now we had a talk show, and we found out people were listening to us. But I think the next step we have taken, both of us, Craig, with what he's done with Hope Supply, is you feel something. You know, you feel connected to something. And Craig saw the need that you know, homeless kids are going through, which is something we haven't even, it's so hard to comprehend. And what he has done with Hope Supply and his golf tournament, I think is a great parallel, because I felt the same thing when my parents got sick. And it was a, you know, 7-year process. It was slow. Hey, I think there's, mom's starting to slow down. What's wrong? And we got more tests and we found out she had a condition, which was hydrocephalus, basically. And it was a form of dementia, and it was, you know, heartbreaking that lasted 7 years, and each year she got worse. My dad had a heart attack, and then he had a stroke, and it debilitated him, and they were both very well cared for. But in the process of that, we saw the people who weren't. We saw my mom's roommate who did not have visitors, and we saw the other people who would go through, you know, stroke rehab as my dad was, and like him, they would refuse to do it. And I remember just looking across and seeing there were so many like him, thinking, are they as funded as the Dunham family is? You know, my parents had socked away some money and for that very purpose, and they, you know, we went through a lot of it when they had their health problems. But, and I don't know, so that's when I reached out to Molly Bogan with the Senior Source, and since then, I just think with every passing year, I just feel it to the point now where I think that's different in the last couple of years. I'm now eligible, we both are, for some of these right. Senior Source services.
1: That's why I'm here tonight, yeah. Is to take Craig's, advantage of some of the services.
2: Craig's looking into some of the volunteer programs they have.
0: That's right.
2: You know, and but, I mean, thank God. Thank God we've made it to 60. You
0: right.
2: know, I've lost friends in the last 10 years that did not. And, you know, I've known people that have lost children. And thank God we've made it to this point, and I would say it's to the point now where all my family's here tonight, my sons, their wives, my three grandkids, and as I told you on the phone yesterday, Robert, really Jub Jam has turned into a pitch to my daughter-in-laws to think about this and take care of me someday. Like, hey, you see what we're talking about here? But no, I think we will be well cared for. I hope so. We have that spirit in the Dunham family. Craig took amazing care of his parents. He got a house for his dad and, you know, checked on him. And it's, you know, we're now going through that now with my wife's parents. And it's just life. It's part of life, and it's the end of life. And I'm sure Stacy Malcolmson, the CEO of Senior Source, will share this with you, and maybe you knew this. I just found this out this week, or maybe I've heard it and forgot it. But Texas, like education and a few other key statistics, we are 44th in funding of elderly programs in the state.
0: I'm fairly certain we're 44th to last in about everything.
2: All sorts of things.
0: That's right.
2: Yeah. So there's so many good causes out there, whether it's education, you know, whether it's drug rehab or, you know, whatever it is, and research and all these things that we need to fund. But this is a big population. It's a growing population. The baby boomers now are in their 80s, if they're still with us, and in their 70s. And it's there. And sometimes, just like in the cycle, sometimes we forget about our elderly. And, yeah, I just I kind of made a promise to myself way back in 2004 after my dad passed. I'm going to do something to try to help, and I'm not going to forget about them.
0: See, what I think is always remarkable, and what I've always truly, truly admired about the two of you, and this is something that Kat and I talked about this many, many years ago, about what makes this station great is the willingness of the hosts to divulge so much of themselves to the audience. That this doesn't work without your personal connection to the thing that you're supporting and the thing you're advocating for.
2: Yeah. I think that is the key ingredient to the ticket. How have we lasted this long? I do think we've made connections with people. And sometimes it's a funny joke. Sometimes it's a story of heartbreak. You know, sometimes it's about becoming a father for the first time. Something that Craig's experienced here in the
0: last. As a senior, no less.
2: Almost a senior citizen.
3: That's right. I was getting my ARP card in the mail as we brought our daughter home.
2: Yeah, it's funny how life happens. And it just warms our hearts, both of us, all of us here on the ticket, that if it's Bob's Drop Your Pants or if it's Norm in the Normathon, whatever it is, P1s show up, and they're here tonight. There's Texas music fans that are here tonight. There's P1s. There's Senior Source supporters. And there's some who love all three, and that's what I love about tonight.
0: All right, we got to take a break. Then we got to come
3: back.
0: Can
3: I do something real quickly?
0: It's your station. I'm just here.
3: I hate people who grandstand on the air.
2: Yeah, we never like it when that happens.
3: I don't do that.
0: Stacy's going to be back here.
3: But I don't know if I'm going to see George again, you know, in the next month.
2: Yeah, okay.
3: So
2: you just never know.
3: I'd like to make a donation to Jug Jam and the Senior
2: Look
3: Source.
2: At that. Thank you, partner.
3: You bet.
2: Thank you very much.
3: Congratulations on
2: thank you
3: turning this idea into such an incredible event.
2: I mean,
3: this is like a huge... huge event, and what it's grown into over 15 years, and the money you've raised is and what you've done for the Senior Source, just amazing. So
2: thank
3: proud
2: you.
3: Of you.
2: I appreciate it. Thank you very much.
0: All right,
3: that wasn't really on the air, was it?
0: No.
3: Good, because I hate it when people grandstand.
2: I know.
3: On
2: don't
3: the
2: you
3: air.
2: Hate it when they do that?
0: All right, we'll be right back here backstage from the Longhorn Ballroom for Macho Self Storage Jug Jam. In about 20 minutes or so, we'll be joined by Courtney. I'm very excited.
2: Wait till you hear her voice.
0: I'm
2: Holy
0: so excited.
2: Smokes. She's
0: Bobby
2: so
0: Duncan
2: good.
0: Was telling me that as much as I love the records, wait till you hear her live.
2: That's right.
0: So I cannot wait for that. You're not going to forget, right? Cody will be back here.
2: Cody
0: about
2: 8:10. At 8:10. Absolutely. Yeah.
0: And then Isaac and Bobby, and I'm sure Deuce will work his way back here.
2: Oh, yeah. You know Mike. Mike knows how to find a mic.
0: I'm well aware. So he'll be back here as well. We'll have other special guests and other stories to tell. But I'll be back. Stacy will either be back here in a little bit or at some point she'll be back here. But I've got questions for Craig.
3: You do?
0: I do.
3: Okay.
0: Well, and you're going to stick around.
2: I'm sticking around.
0: All right, good.
3: I got to run because I'm performing next, so.
2: Yeah, he's got to do points.
0: All right, we'll be right back with the Musers here backstage from the Longhorn Ballroom.
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18: A Better Life with Dr. Sanjay Gupta.
19: If you are struggling with substance abuse, alcohol, pills, whatever it may be, first of all, it's nothing to be ashamed of. We know addiction is a brain disease, and we also know getting into recovery can be tough. Also, in case this helps, I want to tell you about a new study at a Harvard School of Public Health, which found that spiritual belief, the idea of a steady religious practice, had a protective effect from addiction. Experts we talked to told us there were probably a few reasons why this might be the case. Number one, excessive drug and alcohol use would not be the norm in a religious community, and people want to fit in. Two, a belief in a higher power provides people with hope and solace, great foils for addiction. And three, and I think there's some merit to this, regular attendance in a faith community also provides connection. Just like in AA, camaraderie and social support is often what you need. I'm Dr. Sanjay Gupta, helping you live a better life.
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1: Ticket Ticker is brought to you by Eatsy's Market and Bakery and Brad Thomas' Texas Day Brazil Sports Biz. Rangers try to get the homestand back on track this evening, starting with the first of three with the Kansas City Royals. Lefty Mackenzie Gore getting the start, looking for his fourth win of the season. No diamond talk, we got Jub Jam coverage. Documents filed by Texas Tech quarterback Brendan Sorsby's legal team reveals new information that when at Indiana, Sorsby placed at least 40 bets involving the Hoosiers, and he used sportsbook accounts under friends and family's name, wagering over $90,000 from his 4 years, including Cincinnati and Texas Tech. Sorsby's court date is Monday in Lubbock County. And in the NHL Eastern Conference Finals, Game 5 in Raleigh, Hurricanes have the chance to send Montreal home and advance to the Stanley Cup Finals. It's early in the first, so it's a nothing-nothing game so far. That is the Ticket Ticker. I'm Jay King on Sports Radio 96.7 and 1310. 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
0: Welcome back to the Longhorn Ballroom. I'm Robert Walonsky, the Dallas Morning News, and I am honored to be joined by the Musers. George Dunham to my left, holding a guitar. You have never, ever played guitar backstage at one of these.
2: I haven't been asked.
0: Well, I've asked you now. And I'm sure Craig wants to hear it.
2: Oh, yeah. Oh, yeah.
0: And I know Stacey Malcolmson, the CEO of the Senior Source, wants to hear it as well.
22: That's
0: Hi, Stacey.
22: Right.
0: Very
22: okay.
0: good to see you.
22: Good to see you.
0: So before he plays, I want to confirm something that George said a moment ago, that you told him recently that Texas is 44th in senior care.
22: Nursing home
0: nursing
22: care.
0: In nursing home
22: yes.
0: care. That's shameful.
22: That is shameful.
0: So tell me what you do to ameliorate that.
22: Well, one of our programs actually protects the health, safety, and welfare of residents of nursing homes and assisted living facilities. So our staff go from facility to facility, room to room, checking in on the residents, asking if they have any complaints. Can we address their needs? We also use our own kind of observation skills, like smells, you know, the call lights being totally out of reach for residents, and they can't do it. And so we help them, and we resolve the complaints to the resident satisfaction. We have a 90% satisfaction rate for those residents. But there's so many residents. We know that over half of nursing home visitors nursing home residents never have a visitor.
0: Right.
22: So we're there to check in on them. We help their family answer questions. And the complaints, as you can imagine, in nursing homes range from, you know, quality of food, horrible lack of staffing, and then just outright abuse and neglect.
0: So we talk about this for years. We've been doing this. We talk sort of about, in some ways, in the abstract of where this money goes. But what you're addressing here is a very specific and a very visceral need.
22: Yeah.
0: I think we can all relate to. We've all been in nursing homes. We've had relatives in nursing homes. We understand the lack of care, the lack of attention, and as you say, the abuse.
22: Yep.
0: And I have long wondered this, and I've never asked you this. How difficult can this job be on you and your staff? Because I can only imagine this is about caretaking, but caretaking often is about seeing people in some of the worst circumstances.
22: Well, I mean, our social workers and case managers, they're so passionate about what they do, and it can be really, really hard. But then when you're able to solve that complaint, if you're able to get someone their money back if they're scammed, if you're able to connect them to services, it does feel good. And they are better than I am at having that patience and need. We get just hundreds and hundreds of calls every single day saying, what do I do with mom? You know, literally. And to be able to connect them to the resources in the town, in the community, making sure that and a lot of times they just want to feel heard.
0: And when they call you, they're not just asking you that in the moment, they're asking you at their most desperate hour. So it's an incredibly hard phone call for them to make. They're in, I assume, some sort of a very desperate state. And it's got to take its toll on you and your folks who have to deal with, talk people down, and find them help in the moment. It's a real immediate need. This is not, someday I'll need some help. And certainly that is the best case scenario. One day I'll need some help, therefore the senior source will be there for me. And we were talking about this a moment ago, about what it's meant to George. And as you begin to hear these stories over the course of these years, and as you understand that it's not just about finding hope for your family, but it's about finding hope for these other folks, I imagine that that's an incredibly motivating thing for you, George.
2: No, it is. And I've seen some of these programs work firsthand they invited me out to foster grandparents this year.
22: That's right.
2: And this is an incredible program where those who are over 60 engage with preschoolers and even a little bit older than that. Some of them have parents who are working. They don't have daycare. And we went and saw this school that was just incredible. And these women who were there, they're in their 70s and 80s, and they had their own grandchildren. But they're rocking babies to sleep, you know, who wouldn't have daycare any other way. And, man, I've never seen anything like that before. And that's just one of the things. You know, sometimes they're handing out air conditioning units in the middle of August when, you know, some seniors who may live in a place that's built in 1940 and may not have AC, believe it or not. And they pass out window units and fans, and you talk about hope. I've seen firsthand some of those reports and those features. And, you know, it's a daughter with her mom saying thank you to the Senior Source for just giving us hope, you know. And it works. These programs work, and they're funded by things like tonight.
3: Let me get this straight. That at least 60 years old with preschoolers, that's my house.
2: Right.
3: That's my house.
22: We'll call you foster dad. Yeah.
3: So I can come out and be a part of this program because I get this experience daily.
0: Right. You've had a lot of
3: practice.
0: I know
3: what I'm doing.
0: Yeah, you've had a lot of practice.
3: I'll be great with the kids.
22: Yeah, we'll sign you up on Monday.
3: Yeah. Okay.
2: When she goes off to first grade or something and, you know, she's not home during the day, you can go and hang out with those littles.
3: I'd love to. Kids love me. Before I had kids, kids hated me. But since I've had kids, it's like I'm the hit at the playground.
2: Really?
3: I'm the hit at her school. All the kids love me for some reason now, and I don't know what it is.
0: Once you have a kid, kids love you. I have the same experience.
3: Really?
0: Yeah, yeah. The next door neighbor, the little kids, they don't like anybody else. They like me.
3: Interesting. They sense that you're a friendly.
0: Dogs and kids love me. Everybody else hates me.
2: That's just not true.
0: It's just dogs and
2: puppies. Nobody can hate
0: dogs.
2: Robert Wolanski.
0: You would be wrong. Hey, George, we have to go to break in a minute, but you have the guitar.
2: I do.
0: Stacy has been asking for you to play for years, and now you're finally here. This is the rare occasion because you have Mike Ducey doing a lot of heavy lifting for you tonight, right?
2: I do. He's helping MC, which is huge. I found out how popular Ducey is between my daughter-in-laws, Courtney Patton, other females. Mike Ducey's here tonight? Well, yeah. What's the big deal? But I guess he's a big deal.
22: He really is.
3: Don't tell him that. His head will get so big.
0: Could it get big? Like, I thought I meant physically.
2: Yeah.
0: All right, so George, usually people play covers or their signature song or something that means something deeply and profound to them. I'd love to hear what you've chosen for us tonight.
2: Well, I'll give you a choice. I could do a cover or I could do the song that we'll play it tonight. It's kind of the Bird Dog signature song. I wrote it for my dad, and it kind of goes hand-in-hand with the Senior Source. The story behind it is that I walked into a restaurant. This is like 5 years after my dad had passed. And this guy comes in talking on a cell phone, and I mean his voice sounded exactly like my dad's, who had this great booming voice and was an amazing singer. And I really thought, am I dreaming this? What is going on right? Where am I? And I turned around. The guy looked nothing like my dad. My dad was, 6'2", former Marine. This guy's like 5'8", you know. And I'm sure he thought I was really strange because I was just staring at him like, how do you sound like that? So I went home and wrote this song called Thought It Was You. And it was the first Bird Dog song ever played on the radio. And some of my family doesn't know it. We're playing it tonight. And all three of my boys are going to come up and do it with me.
22: Oh, wow. That's awesome.
3: That's great.
2: It's kind of our big family song.
3: How cool.
2: Oh, gosh. I'm needed. So here we go.
0: Here we go.

0: But you don't cross my mind. I search my heart for memories, not knowing what I'll find. Yeah. I've been years since you've been gone.
1: Sorry.

0: All right.
1: George, I can't thank you enough for doing that.
2: Yeah, thank you for letting me do that.
1: That's a potent piece of music.
2: Thank you very much.
1: And I'll tell you this, as someone who looks just like my own father and who
2: man,
1: that's
2: you
1: my
2: do.
1: Old man.
2: You do look just man, like you your do. Old man.
1: Wow.
2: Holy
1: so
2: cow.
1: I hear him and I see him a lot, and that song really it's good we got to go to break.
2: Yeah.
1: All right, we'll take a break here. Courtney wants to come back here and play some music for us. I'm excited about that. Stacey, you're free to sit and stick around. I know Craig probably will stick around, but I know Ducey's looking for you.
2: Cheers, I know. I got to go.
1: Thank you, my friend. Mm-hmm. Really appreciate that.
2: Thank you very much. I appreciate you.
1: Oh,
2: thanks Stacey.
1: Nowhere I'd rather be. We'll be right back.
2: Thank you,
1: Longhorn
2: Craig.
1: Ballroom here backstage at Macho Self Storage, Jub Jam 15.
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0: Making sure your kids get enough sleep. It's one of the most important things you can do for them as a parent, and yet it's often overlooked. Not only does sleep in the early years set the stage for mental and physical health, it also creates the foundation for how one sleeps later in life. That's according to the National Sleep Foundation. Now, that organization recommends 14 to 17 hours a night for newborns, 12 to 15 for infants, 11 to 14 for toddlers, 10 to 13 for preschoolers, and 9 to 11 for school-aged children. When it's age appropriate, start by talking to your kids about why sleep is important. It helps their body grow, helps their brains learn, helps their mood stay steady. Don't underestimate the importance of a routine. You can even narrate what you're doing step by step to help them along the way. I'm Dr. Sanjay Gupta, helping you live a better life.
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1: Thank you, Jay.
17: You're welcome.
1: We're backstage here at the Longhorn Ballroom, here for Macho Self-Storage Jug Jam 15. I'm very, very delighted, honored, thrilled to be joined by Courtney Patton. Courtney, thank you for being back
18: here. Hi, new friend. Thank you. Thanks for having me.
1: I find that you probably don't have any trouble making friends at all. Everybody backstage seems to either know you or want to know you.
18: Well, that's good. I like people.
1: I mean, that's where we differ right away. No, I've, as a city columnist, I really have to like people.
18: You have to, you do or not, right.
1: I like to say my dad taught me about Dallas. My mother taught me how to care about the people of Dallas.
18: Okay, so I like that.
1: That's nice. That's kind of the job. But I was telling you before we came back that I did start my career at the Dallas Times Herald and at the Dallas Observer as a music critic.
18: Okay. Yeah.
1: And one thing I loved about being a music critic was I loved being around musicians and being able to ask them basically the question, which is, why do you do, how do you do what you do? And it was, to me, always like asking a magician how they did their trick.
18: Sure.
1: And I have loved spending a career asking musicians why they do what they do.
18: Yeah.
1: And how they discovered they could do what they did.
18: That's a great thing to ask.
1: Well, so it's fascinating to me. I will admittedly say I was unfamiliar with you until...
18: That's okay.
1: Jub Jam.
18: Sure.
1: But I have gone back and listened to Still Around all the way through
18: Lord,
1: Carry You With Me, your 2008 debut.
18: You went back, yeah.
1: So I have listened to every single song you have ever recorded.
18: Okay. Wow.
1: And not just for the course of this, because we're only going to spend about 10, 15
18: sure.
1: minutes together. But it's been fascinating to listen to in real time your evolution.
18: Yeah, I bet there is one, especially just... I didn't know how to make a record back then, right? So I go back and listen and go, that doesn't even sound like me. I feel like I sound the most like me that I've ever sounded right now. And I'm happy with that. I think at some point you try to emulate what you think is going to sell or what you think you're supposed to sound like. And you try to write songs to sound like the people you know are selling out arenas when you're young. I was, you know, that Still Around record was me as a stay-at-home mom going, oh, these are songs I wrote when I was 18 in college. Mm-hmm. Let's just put them on a record for posterity. And I never thought I was going to be doing this for my career, even though I always wanted to. I thought, well, I'm a mom. I'll just have this to remember my fond college days. And now at 30, you know, I finally took the plunge and thought, you know what? I'm going to quit my job and try it. And so 14 years now, I've been doing it full time.
1: It's remarkable, though, the ability to find your voice. That's the hardest part of any musician's journey, right?
18: But finding it is just to stop trying, I think.
1: Explain.
18: I just sing. Like, now I just do things that make me happy. And the last record I made, I didn't even play guitar. I wrote all the songs on mm-hmm. a guitar. But when I got in the studio, I was like, I trust these guys so much. I'm just going to sing. And it was so freeing to just be me. There was no trying to sound like, you know, and not that I ever tried to sound like anyone, but I quit worrying about what I thought other people wanted to hear, and I just made music that made me happy.
1: Is that why is that why that record's so big? Because it is so...
18: It's so big.
1: It is. Yeah. The horns.
18: So Trevor Nealon from the Band of Heathens and Gordy Quist, one of the lead singers, they produced it, and Trevor knows that my favorite record is Carole King's Tapestry.
1: Pretty great record.
18: So he gave me my Tapestry. You know, like I got
1: That's amazing.
18: I got to have... I wanted horns. I wanted heavy keys. I wanted all these things that make me feel when I'm listening to music what I love. And it quit trying to be country Courtney or folk Courtney or Americana. I just made a record that made me happy, you know. And I feel like I got it. I've never been able to put on a record that I made and enjoy listening to it. I like it still.
1: Well, the next one has strings. I mean, a big string section.
18: Would that be cool?
1: I mean, but it is.
18: Right.
1: When you listen to the, as I said, when you listen to the records in order, there is sort of this inevitable buildup to where you got to with Carry You With Me.
18: Yeah.
1: And I sort of wonder if that isn't, when you discover that's the thing, that's the sound, when you make your Tapestry, are you then like, well, and next I want to make my Randy Newman orchestral record.
18: Ooh, that would be fun.
1: I mean, those are the people I think you
18: listen to,
1: right? I did wonder.
18: I was like, oh, yeah, of course. Of course. You know what else? Guilty pleasure? Yacht Rock. I listen to a lot of Yacht Rock.
1: I mean, some of it's good.
18: Yeah.
1: I grew up with it.
18: And some of it's not.
1: I'm much older than you. It wasn't Yacht Rock. It was called Radio at the time. So.
18: I know. I watched that documentary, and Michael McDonald's like, we were just making music.
1: That's
18: like,
1: right. But I do sort of wonder, because your music is both intimate, it's honest, it's vulnerable, but when you add bigger sounds to it, it sort of makes it... I wonder if that's not a bit of a shield at the same time.
18: Yeah, or catharsis. It almost helped me grieve more, I think, because I was going through a really deeply personal time in my life when that was happening, and I was writing from a very painful part of life. And so getting in the studio and putting the guitar down and singing, and I made them turn the lights out in the control room where I was, you know, or in the room that I was singing in, and we had to take a cry break at one point, you know?
1: Really?
18: Yeah. Like all of us collectively, the band. So, and I make records the way that you play a live show. Like we're all playing at the same time. The only overdubs were harmonies, which is really cool to me. And Richie was the former drummer from Band of Heathens. He's been in Fogerty's band for a few years now, and he comes back to play Richard Millsap. He comes back to play on my record, so that's been really fun. So he overdubs a little percussion every now and then because he gets excited about it. But yeah, I feel like I just get to make music with my buddies now, and it's just really you're around people that you trust to be vulnerable around, and I think so. Maybe less of a shield and more of a like breaking wide open. If you could,
1: that's
18: think
1: a fascinating
18: about it
1: way to look at it, because it is. I guess it is sort of an explosion, right? It is because the sound gets bigger, therefore the emotions get bigger. It's sort of operatic in a weird way.
18: Yeah.
1: All right. So you're holding George's guitar, which thankfully you tuned.
18: I did tune it.
1: I appreciate
18: that.
1: Can't
18: trust that man.
1: So I know you're going to go on stage in about 20 minutes. So while I have you here, I'm going to be very selfish and ask for a couple of songs because Bobby Duncan made sure to pull me aside and say, "You're going to have Courtney backstage, right?" I said, "Yes." He goes, "Her records are so, so good. But when you hear her live, it will blow your mind."
18: Oh, that's a very kind thing of Bobby to say.
1: So.
18: I paid him.
1: You're sitting here. People are listening. They couldn't make it here for whatever reason. I want them to experience the Courtney Patton that Bobby Duncan says we need to hear.
18: Okay. Well, that's great. Shall we start with the title track then?
1: I would love it.
18: We'll just go with the saddest song off the record.
1: It is. It's profound.
18: I lost a sister when I was in college, and it took me a long time to be able to put it into words. So this song is for her. So.

0: Thank you.
1: Nothing like singing a very personal, sad song 2 feet from a person you just met.
0: Right.
1: It's just the way it was meant to be performed.
0: Yeah. Well, thanks.
1: I really appreciate that.
0: Yeah, of course.
1: We have time for one more, right? We have, Jay, we got time.
0: Okay.
1: Because I'd ask you to do two. But I do wonder, when you're performing that, when you're doing that, stripped of the instrumentation mm-hmm. that's on the record, the song takes on a different mm-hmm. meaning for you, right?
0: And I do tour mostly solo acoustic, yeah. you know, so it's I'm comfortable playing it alone at first. When it's raw,

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1: I'm thankful for it as a listener when I connect with a song and I can relate it to my own personal experience. And I love that people come up and share theirs with me. It makes me feel happy.
2: The more personal the art, the more vulnerable the artist, the more
1: relatable.
2: They connect.
1: Isn't that strange?
2: Yeah. But that
1: I try to tell people that all the time.
2: All.
1: Yeah, like the more it's specific to the writer, the more relatable it is. Because
2: it's honest.
1: Sure.
2: People understand and relate to honest.
1: Yeah,
2: that's all they want out of an artist.
1: Yeah.
2: They just want to know that you are genuine. That they've, and they've gone through the same emotions.
1: Yeah, you're right.
2: So, yeah, vulnerability is...
1: Yeah. That's, dare I say, the ticket?
2: All right, you can leave now.
1: Yeah, okay.
2: All right.
1: I have to take my song
2: But
1: away.
2: Not before you play one more song, because I'm pushing this way beyond where we're supposed to go to break, because I'm I don't care.
1: And I'm supposed to be on stage in like
2: 10 minutes.
1: 10 minutes.
2: So,
1: song.
2: Okay.
1: Okay. Can I do one that I haven't recorded yet?
2: Oh my gosh, that'd be great.
1: Cody Jinks recorded it.
2: Oh.
1: Yeah, and Cody's here tonight.
2: Yes, he'll be in here in a little bit.
1: Yeah, so Cody, don't let him play this then. He just put this on his new record, and I'm so honored to have had, you know, to have written this with him. So it's a song that I think the whole world needs to listen to right now. I've had enough of mean spirits.

0: That was fantastic.
1: Thanks.
0: Well, hey, you're right. That's a song we needed.
1: Yeah, right?
0: That's well worth sticking around a couple of extra minutes.
1: Yeah.
0: I can't thank you enough for being here. Mm-hmm. I have become a very, very big fan in a short amount of time.
1: You.
0: And having you here has just made that a whole lot bigger.
1: Well, good.
0: Thank you so much.
1: I appreciate it.
0: You're going to go on here in a few minutes.
1: Courtney Patton's here, Jug Jam 15.
0: We're going to take a break back here at the Longhorn Ballroom. Cody Jenks will join us shortly. Bobby Duncan, Isaac Hoskins, everybody will join us. I'd like to see them top that. Thank you, Courtney. We'll be back in a minute.
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14: 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It's one of the most important things you can do for them as a parent, and yet it's often overlooked. Not only does sleep in the early years set the stage for mental and physical health, it also creates the foundation for how one sleeps later in life. That's according to the National Sleep Foundation. Now, that organization recommends 14 to 17 hours a night for newborns, 12 to 15 for infants, 11 to 14 for toddlers, 10 to 13 for preschoolers, and 9 to 11 for school-aged children. When it's age appropriate, start by talking to your kids about why sleep is important. 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Don't underestimate the importance of a routine. 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I'm Dr. Sanjay Gupta, helping you live a better life.
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1: Ticker. 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Out at the Globe, it's the first of three between the Rangers and Royals. Rangers pick up four runs in the top of the first, and Mackenzie Gore has allowed just three hits and two strikeouts in four innings of work. The Rangers are up 4-0 as we head to the bottom of the fourth. In the NHL, it's Game 5 of the Eastern Conference Finals between the Canadiens and the Hurricanes. Montreal playing with their season on the line. It'll be a tough comeback as the Hurricanes are up 3-0 after 20 minutes of play, which included a Logan Stankoven goal, his ninth of the playoffs. And all you seam heads, it's the Women's College World Series elimination game between number 2 Texas and Mississippi State. Longhorns up 4-0 as we go into the seventh. That is the Ticket Ticker. 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
2: Welcome back to the Backstage Show here at the Longhorn Ballroom. I'm Robert Wolonski here at Macho Self-Storage Jub Jam 15, and I am very honored to now be joined here by the headliner of the occasion, Cody Jennings. How you doing?
3: I'm great. I'm so happy to be here. I'm sad that it's been 8 years since I've been able to do one of these, but we're here now, and man, I'm running around saying hi to old buddies and people I hadn't seen in a long time, and having known all of the Isaac, everybody, Bobby.
2: Courtney played a song that she wrote that you recorded.
3: Yeah, Courtney and I just wrote a couple of songs together that I just put on a new record. So these are my friends, and we have a big showing from the Dallas Fire Department, which one of my best friends is a lieutenant with them. And
2: oh,
3: so
2: really?
3: A lot of those guys and gals in the house as well. So I've been running around saying hi to buddies.
2: What's it like for you to be at the Longhorn Ballroom?
3: It's kind of cool. I never actually played here.
2: I was going to say,
3: coming up, my dad used to come see shows here many, many years ago,
2: right?
3: You know, before I was around.
2: Well, I'm not. How old are you?
3: I'm 46.
2: I'm 57. I mean, I came here to see shows in the 80s.
3: Well, you know, I wasn't able to. I started driving myself to shows about the mid-90s.
2: Yeah.
3: So, yeah, it's my dad spent a lot. My dad is actually here tonight. So,
2: oh, that's amazing.
3: He's probably got some memories coming back as well.
2: But, look, man, one of my favorite records in recent memory is your Lefty Frizzell record. Lefty Frizzell played here. Lefty Frizzell recorded If You Got the Money, I Got the Time here with Jim Beck. I mean, the legacy of Lefty Frizzell in this city and in this venue is pretty exceptional. And I just sort of wonder, when you come to a place like this that is kind of haunted by legends and ghosts and heroes, what it's like to be in a place like this.
3: Well, it's special. You always – and I'm kind of a little bit of a historian of country music and whatnot. People don't oftentimes realize – people don't remember, Dallas could have very easily become what Nashville was.
2: If Jim Beck hadn't have died.
3: Right. So you had Lefty and those guys. They were just beating Texas up. They were doing, like, Corsicana was a big spot, all the way up through Ennis, through Dallas, and then out west to the oil towns. That was, like, the prime stomping ground for guys like Lefty. And the imprint is so large here. And then I'm modeled after guys that came from the left. You have the Hank and the Lefty school. I came from the Lefty school. I came from guys like Randy Travis and Merle Haggard, who are all big Hank Williams fans.
2: Mm-hmm.
3: But when you listen to, there wouldn't have been the way Merle sang without Lefty.
2: Right.
3: You know, we wouldn't, you know, the way that Daryl Singletary sang, you know, there wouldn't have been that without, you know, Lefty. And so tracking your lineage down, yes, this is super important. That was a long-winded
2: Well, no, because I look, man, I love the fact that you talk about this stuff, you know about this stuff, and you preach about this stuff, because it's incredibly important. When I tell people that Dallas could have been Nashville had Jim Beck not suffocated on his cleaning fluid while cleaning his studio one day, I take people to both of his locations, the studio on Ross and the studio on Forest Avenue or on MLK. Mm-hmm. Because I always think it's incredibly important for people to be aware of the legacy of this city had, not just to country music, but to the industry itself.
3: Big, big, big. It could have been. It was very, very close, and it ended up being Nashville, which is okay, because at this point in the game, man, keep all that mess out there.
2: Well, it doesn't really matter anymore. There is no centralized location for this. And for you, I assume, friend, for any authentic, genuine country artist, it's almost better to be here.
3: Yeah, it is, and Texas has proven that time and time again since the 70s, whenever the Outlaws came back, and you already had your Guy Clarks and your Towns and your
2: Terry Allens and all
3: your Terry Allens, yeah, and actually Calder, his grandson, I took him out on tour 2 years ago with me. He did about 25 dates, and I got to meet Terry for the first time about a year and a half ago. He was coming to see his grandson play.
2: Really?
3: And so I finally got to meet Terry Allen. And then I was just doing a show out in Nashville for PBS, and the documentarian that was there doing that had just finished up a documentary about Joe Ely.
2: Oh, really?
3: And so I was sitting there. I was like, dude, I still got a lot on vinyl, you know, and he's like, go get the camera. So then, you know, it's like, so then we're talking about Joey, you know, so it's yeah, I'm from Fort Worth.
2: Mm-hmm.
3: And so it's ingrained. It's in just, and it's not just the importance of country music. It's the importance of American music and how much of it was centered here.
2: You know, it's interesting for somebody who's often, people love to talk about your origin story, right? They love to talk about Unchecked Aggression. They love to talk about the metal past.
3: Yeah.
2: But it really seems to me, I certainly understand how that has infused some of the music, but to me, you are I don't want to say a purist. There is no such thing as a purist. Everybody has their own influences, and they come to them from different ways. But it really does seem to me that I'm curious how you got from one to the other, and how that really did infuse the raw, the unfiltered, and the real country music you perform.
3: The most condensed version of it I can give you is that country was my first love. Rock and roll, and that turned into heavy metal during my teenage years.
2: Sure.
3: Very, very closely became not even a 2 or a 1 or a 1A. It was just, it was country and then metal, and country won out because that was what I first heard. So I tell people often, I don't know if I have a country heart and a rock and roll soul or vice versa, but what I did learn from punk and metal music at a very early age, and the, you know, giving the finger to the establishment, I knew that I loved that about punk and metal music. And then after having spent 7 years in a metal band, and the attitude that we had of like, we're going to be broke for the rest of our lives anyway, so it doesn't really matter, does it? So it's just kind of like, let's go.
2: Right.
3: And I took that attitude into country music, and nobody ever knew what to do with it because it was so, nobody knew what to do with me. No, I was considered unmanageable by some really big labels in my mid-20s, whenever people actually started paying attention, when I started playing the honky-tonks,
2: right,
3: around here. Yeah, it was difficult because it was a different time when I was coming up too, because the era of the Randy Rogers guys, you know, Randy Rogers and Wade and Stoney and Jason Bolin and Pat Green and all of those guys, who really most of those guys are very dear friends of mine.
2: Mm-hmm. Jack Ingram, who
3: Jack's a great guy. Yeah. And our guitar player Chris played for a long time with Jack.
2: So I've known Chris since he was playing in Fever in the Funk House.
3: Are you kidding me? Oh my, okay, to hear, because Chris always talks about fondly Fever in the Funk House.
2: Oh, his Brian Wakeland.
3: Okay, that's too funny, man. The next time we're in Dallas or Fort Worth, you need to come out, because he loves to talk about those names.
2: Well, I mean, I was writing about him for the Dallas Observer back then.
3: That's too funny, man.
2: That was Fever in the Funk House. That was because he went from Fever to Jack
3: Yeah.
2: Chris Clarity went from Fever to Jack to 1100 Springs.
3: Yes.
2: To
3: yeah.
2: you.
3: Yeah, yeah, and with a stop with Stoney LaRue.
2: That's right.
3: In there. Yeah. And Chris has been with me now, I think, 12 years ish. 11 years, 12 years.
2: But see, it's like interesting because he comes from this, you know, that was the Dallas funky, the yeah. white guy funky period. That
3: yeah.
2: was the, that was. Dave Abruzzese was playing with Dr. Tongue at the same time. That was, but Dallas was real big on funky bands,
3: mm-hmm.
2: like everybody played Club Dada. So it's interesting that all these guys who can come from different genres wind up playing with you.
3: Yeah, we're a mutt. We yeah. are a mutt band. I tell people often, you know, we're considered country, and I understand why. We there's majority of that. It's, we're a honky tonk band. It's American music. It's country and rock and roll and blues and everything. And we have a jazz drummer mm-hmm. and we have a, you know, we have two lead guitar players, and one of them is Chris,
2: right.
3: who is basically one of the greatest I've ever played with. And we have our lead guitar player Jake, and he's just a heavy metal shredder. And we have a rock and roll bass player, and we have arguably the best steel guitar player in the world. Not kidding. His name's Austin Tripp, and you know, he comes from the Paul Franklin school, the Robbie Turner guys and stuff like that, and it's just an amazing cast of guys that I get to play with, and Chris is man, what a gem that guy is. And in 11 years, I think we've had four conversations, and probably two of them were about Fever and the Funk House in the early 90s.
2: Well, it's interesting to me because, you know, while I've got your – the evolution of your body of work when you decided that country was the true voice or was the place that you had landed.
3: Yeah.
2: Because you don't do the Lefty record till just a couple of years ago.
3: Yeah.
2: I mean, that a lot of people might have done it first to sort of figure out how to stretch those muscles.
3: Yeah.
2: But you get there a little bit later. Ten years ago, you make Rolling Stone's best country albums of the year right next to Willie Nelson.
3: Mm.
2: And I always kind of wonder, and Courtney and I were talking about this a minute ago, how you find your voice. Because I always said the thing I love being about a music critic is that it's getting to ask magicians how they do their tricks.
3: Yeah. You do have to find your voice. I didn't find my voice, I think, until I was 30, really.
2: How did you know?
3: I knew whenever I went into a situation and said, I'm going to figure this out because I don't like the way that I'd done two projects before
2: mm-hmm.
3: and I didn't like the way the production worked out. I said, we're going to go in and do this ourselves. And we did. And it ended up being the record called Less Wise that kind of put us on the map. And without a Less Wise, we wouldn't have matured into the Adobe Sessions, which was the Less Wise said, we're here. Adobe Sessions said, we're going to be here.
2: The Adobe Sessions is what makes you every baseball player's walk-up song.
3: That's been so fun, and my son plays travel ball now. He's 13, so that's pretty much consumed our lives. Your parents know how.
2: Well, my son played it. He was the bullpen catcher at the University of Texas. So
3: okay.
2: Every player at UT, I think, has you as their walk-up song. It's either you or Ray Wiley Hubbard.
3: It is the coolest thing because they were little. The team they played against the other day, this kid on the other team plays loud and heavy, walks up,
2: right.
3: hits it to my son, and my son threw him out. And my dad was like, my son was like, Dad, did you see that? I was like, yeah, everybody saw that. And after the game, I went and talked to the other kid. I was like, dude, thanks for walking up to my song. You know, I was like, that's super cool. And, you know, and we took some pictures. And I think last year it was the fifth most walkout song in the majors.
2: It was.
3: Yeah. And like, no way. Like, that's pretty cool.
2: Do you remember the first time you heard it?
3: I do. Matt Cain. Matt Cain, who pitched for the Giants.
2: Right.
3: He was the first big star pro athlete, and he started warming up to that years ago, and it made its way back to me, and so batters started hearing it, so batters started coming out to it as well, and Matt ended up sending me one of his jerseys he wore in the World Series, and he signed it Always Loud and Heavy. And so yeah, music's taken me some really really cool places, and the tie between athletes. And I mean, the first time I met Troy Aikman, I was in the broadcast booth with him and Randy Rogers. You know, me and Randy are standing there. We're both very short. you know, getting these pictures with Troy, and we're like, you know, we're getting to meet Troy Aikman because we sing songs. You know, this is crazy.
2: But it's not just, see, that's the thing, and Courtney and I were just literally just talking about this. The thing that, it's one thing to sing songs, it's one thing to play them, it's one thing to be just on a stage that certainly gives you an elevation of some kind. But the songs that you write, the songs that Courtney writes, and I think the songs that any great artist writes, there's so much about themselves that they relate, everybody else can relate to them. The more personal it is, the more visceral it is, the more relatable it is to everybody else. And I assume that for you, as you find that voice, as you realize that that's what you can do, and you can write about your life, you can write about your observations, you can write about all of these things that are so meaningful to you, and then do a Lefty Frizzell record on top of all of that.
3: Yeah.
2: That it gives you a certain amount of freedom that leads to that connection with baseball players, with Troy Aikman, and with an audience.
3: It is. The freedom is really nice because the Lefty, you know, talking about that again, that was a full circle moment. The first song I learned how to play was Long Black Veil. And
2: one of my all-time favorite songs.
3: Oh, and that's why it's so many people have covered.
2: Right.
3: You know, but doing that record and doing it. We recorded exactly like him in terms of if the song only called for a fiddle, a steel, and a guitar, that's all we put on it, and we put all old equipment on it. So we did it. The only modern thing on it was the way we recorded it was more modern. But so hitting that nail. But then my journey from being able to do what I want to do. Loud and Heavy I had to fight for in the studio anyway. My manager at the time didn't like the song. Country radio would not play the song, and here we are 13 years later, and it's one of the biggest songs of my career. I don't know. Where did that come from? And when you start looking back at some of your favorite songs, that you'll be like, oh, so-and-so's song, that was my favorite song. You know, when I was growing up, you think, man, that song had to have been, that was a number one, right? I was like, no, it charted at 20. You're like thinking, no way. You know, that song was 20? Like, dude, everybody knows that song. Or that song was charted at 40. It found its way organically, even when people weren't pushing it.
2: Right. I do wonder, but I'm sure we got to go to break here in a second. And I'll let you go. You got to get ready to play here in a little bit here at the Longhorn Ballroom. But not to obsess over the Lefty record, I just only do because it's he's one of my favorites because he recorded that here. But when you go back and make that record, knowing that you're going to do it in the way he did it, and you don't want to make it a gimmick, I do wonder what that does for you going forward, because you do get to walk in the footsteps in some way of somebody who you admire and somebody who you don't necessarily base a career on, but you base an idea on. And I'm sort of curious what it does for you going forward.
3: It's made me want to do it again. I would love to do another record like that and focus on another one of my heroes and do it instrument appropriate just like we did.
2: Or would you do it instrument appropriate for your own stuff to write in that vein, to write in a way that maybe Jim Beck and Lefty Frizzell wrote together in the night?
3: I would probably separate them as projects in terms of just if it was, because the first thing I think is I'd love to do that with a Gary Stewart album.
2: Oh, wow, that's amazing.
3: Big Gary Stewart guy. And that would be one of those scenarios where it's almost like when you do that, it's almost like a method actor. You know, like Daniel Day-Lewis was Abraham Lincoln for like, his wife was like, he was Lincoln for like 6 months.
2: Right.
3: You know, she lived with Abraham Lincoln. You know, not saying I acted like Lefty Frizzell when I got... I was drinking like Lefty when I made that record, which is probably why it sounded so relaxed.
2: Probably why you don't drink anymore.
3: I don't drink anymore. I was drunk off my ass during that because I thought, well, Lefty was wasted all the time. So that's probably why I sounded so relaxed. You know, Gary Stewart was the same way. But, you know, it's like just becoming that brain. You have to do that song. You have to sing that song like them through you. It's a weird way I have to put my brain in, so it would just be that. It wouldn't be anything else.
2: Right. Cody Jenks, I cannot thank you enough for coming backstage and talking to me a little bit. You got to get ready to get on stage. You're headlining here. People are so excited about it, I can't tell you. I'm excited about getting off the air so I can come hear you perform, but you're going on in about 25-35 minutes.
3: Yeah, this is it. I'm so excited. thank you for having me on the air. I appreciate that. But I'm glad to be here again. This is my second Jub Jam. It's not going to be 8 years before my next one. It's such a great – the Senior Source, it's such a great program. George is, man, just such a good friend of mine. And I, you know, I'm going to be here every time he asks me to if I can. So I'm just glad to be here with you guys.
2: Well, I appreciate it so much. We'll be back here backstage at Jub Jam in just a minute. Thanks.
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10: A Better Life with Dr. Sanjay Gupta.
11: We all know how important it is to stay active as we age, especially as we get older. But I've come to realize that for as good as people are about getting their cardio in, a lot of older folks really don't seem to be doing the recommended amount of strength training or even understand why it's so important. It helps you stay functional and therefore independent for as long as possible. Certified strength and conditioning specialist Dana Santis says a great place to start is not with dumbbells or barbells, but with your body weight, which allows you to build strength while also learning how your body moves and where your limitations exist. It also reduces the risk of overwhelming your connective tissue, which adapts more slowly than muscles as we get older. Once you're comfortable, you can dial up that intensity, but do it slowly, do it carefully. I'm Dr. Sanjay Gupta, helping you live a better life.
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0: Ticker's brought to you by Dick Mechanic Group and Frankel & Frankel Injury Attorneys. Rangers try to get the homestand back on track this evening as they start the first of three with the Kansas City Royals. Brandon Nimmo has just extended the Rangers' lead with a two-run shot to right field as he put Texas up 6-0 in the fifth. No diamond talk, we got Jub Jam. Documents filed by Texas Tech quarterback Brennan Sorsby's legal team reveals new information that when at Indiana, Sorsby placed at least 40 bets involving the Hoosiers, and he used sportsbook accounts under friends and family's name wagering $90,000 over 4 years, including at Cincinnati and Texas Tech. Sorsby's court date is Monday in Lubbock County. And in the NHL, Eastern Conference Finals Game 5 in Raleigh, Hurricanes have the chance to send Montreal home and advance to the Stanley Cup Finals. Almost halfway through the second, the Canes are up 4-0. That is the Ticket Ticker. I'm Jay King on Sports Radio 96.7 and 1310. 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
2: I cannot believe we are already more than halfway through the broadcast here from backstage at the Longhorn Ballroom for Macho Self Storage Jub Jam 15. 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Isaac, do you have something in the auction? Am I right about that?
3: No.
2: Okay,
3: no. That's good. Well, I signed the Jub Jam guitars.
2: Well, they're all signed outside. Yeah. I've already stolen two or three of them.
3: Oh, okay.
2: They're in the Jeep. I mean, I don't know what they were for. I thought they were for me.
3: They are for you.
2: Well, that's good. Isaac Hoskins is joining me backstage, as he does every year. It's good to see you, sir. I told you when I saw you earlier this evening, you have never looked better.
3: I appreciate that. I've never felt better.
2: Really?
3: At least not since I was like a teenager.
2: What is it? What has happened that has made you look and feel so good?
3: I don't know how far into this you want to get.
2: But I don't mind.
3: I've been sober for 2 years now, and it's incredible.
2: That's fantastic. Yeah. Well, I mean, Cody's back here. He's been sober for a few years.
3: Oh, really?
2: Yeah.
3: Okay. It's a trend.
2: I haven't had a drink tonight. That's not my beer. I've been drinking water all night.
3: There you go.
2: Yeah. In fact, Kat warned me. He sent me a message. He goes, I have no instructions for you. Just don't drink heavily. I don't ever drink backstage. I don't drink when I'm on the radio. I broadcast responsibly. But I will drink when I get home. But what was there an impetus for you to stop drinking?
3: Man, you know, I just didn't feel like I was showing up for myself. I mean, I don't want to get too wild, but...
2: That's all right.
3: After all of the big thing with the Yellowstone, all that stuff happened, and then my career didn't go anywhere, I thought, maybe the common denominator here is me, and I need to make some changes. So I did, and I feel great, and my outlook on life is much better, 180 degrees from what it was at that time.
2: Yeah.
3: So, thank you for telling me that I look better. So,
2: well, I mean, you look better, you feel better.
3: Yeah.
2: I assume in a moment when you sing for me, you'll sound better.
3: I will.
2: Because I assume that probably had something to do with it as well. I mean, you know, and we can get into it. We've known each other a long time.
3: Yeah.
2: Granted, we only talk to each other backstage at Jub Jam every year.
3: But we've known. I'm changing that.
2: I hate that we don't get together more. And I told Bobby the same thing. I do not like the fact that it takes George putting me in a small room for 3 hours for us to get together to talk. But it's interesting because you do have an expectation, right, after the Yellowstone thing. And
3: but
2: that
3: man.
2: Said... It's whether it's the best thing or the worst thing that happens to you, it's the defining thing that happens to you in terms of what happens afterwards. And I'm so glad that it led to this place as opposed to some other place.
3: For a long time, I was kind of bitter, but I feel I've gotten to a point where I feel like it was kind of a blessing, honestly. Yeah.
2: George, we're having a very serious and intimate conversation. So I have a question, George. Do you need your guitar back?
4: I will in like... No, you're good. You're good. I will in like... 30 minutes.
2: So. Oh, no, we're good then.
3: We 30 got, minutes we, in we radio
2: got,
3: time.
2: We got like, a segment.
4: Good. Okay, keep going.
2: George is very sweaty. I don't know what George wanted. He just walked in here. But, I mean, so let's get back to it. I hate that we were interrupted by the mighty muser here.
3: Hey, man, it's his party.
2: It is his party. We're just guests.
3: Christ, he wants to. Okay, so, yeah.
2: But it gets you. You could have gone to a different. You could have gone down a much different road, and I sort of wonder what were your expectations? Because to me, all of we live in such a disposable moment. Every moment feels like it's incredibly ephemeral and fleeting and meaningless. So I sort of wonder what meaning you ascribe to that Yellowstone thing and what you thought was going to happen afterwards, because it doesn't diminish your ability. It doesn't diminish your talent. You don't need somebody else to justify your greatness, your talent. You don't need to be validated.
3: It's taken me a lot of soul searching and some meetings and all sorts of other inner, you know, conversations with people much wiser than myself to see that. But yeah, it's true. That's 100% true. But I spent, you know, several years in that world feeling like I needed to be something that I maybe wasn't, or that I you know, once again, I was still drinking.
2: Sure.
3: Still, you know, doing some drugs, and it wasn't helping me. And so if it took me having that experience to make the change, then I think it's a win.
2: Have you written about it, about this experience?
3: Some,
2: I don't know if you.
3: I don't know if there's
2: a moment, a song you want to play that sort of. I don't know if it's easier for you to express it while holding that guitar.
3: Man, you know, maybe next year. I've got a couple that aren't finished, and I'm real proud of where they're going, but they're not. They're half baked, you know. So I'll leave that for another day.
2: But is it hard to write it, to get to that? Is it hard to get to the place where you want to write about it, where you want to talk about it, where you want to? You know, it's one thing, right, where it's 8:30 on a Friday night. People are listening at home, and we're driving around. It's you and me talking in a small, dark room with Killer breathing over your shoulder. But I sort of wonder if you have found it to be harder to write about that vulnerable, excruciating moment in a way that surprises you, because obviously the best stuff comes from the most honest place.
3: Sure, and to hear that, I can. It's evident to me just how ridiculous that sounds when you say it, because I had a really cool opportunity and a great time, and I got to see how they made the biscuits and the whole deal. And so for me to have that, like, such a bad taste in my mouth about how that went down, it's silly. You know, it was an incredible time and a lot of fun. And people answer the phone now that didn't answer the phone before, too. I mean, let's be real.
2: Sure.
3: So, I have a much different outlook on it. But there for a minute, I was swimming in my own misery and loving every minute of it, you know. And it was going to kill me. Like, my health was terrible. And
2: I will tell you, someone who skinny dips in his own misery as I do, but that's just my people. That's how we're built.
3: Uh-huh. Yeah.
2: I mean, the 4,000 years, man, we wandered in the desert and we swam in the sand until we dipped in the misery.
3: Right.
2: That's really how it goes for us. But I really, I get it. You can choose that fork in the road, and sometimes there's a spoon in between.
3: Man, it was pretty close, and I didn't realize how close it was until I got to that other side.
2: Yeah.
3: And I was like, whoa, man, like, I was really in a bad way, and I didn't realize it. And so, yeah, I feel great, and I feel more confident playing and just being around people and living than I have in a long time.
2: All right. Isaac Hoskins is sitting in front of me. You're holding a guitar. I want to hear. I've determined you look great. You feel great. You say you sound great. I want to hear it.
3: Okay, here's a song I wrote about fishing.
2: I love it.
3: But it's not really about fishing.
2: I love this song.
3: We won't tell anybody.
2: Yes, I love this song.
3: Okay, sorry. I think I'll go down.

fool because you can't cook a string of a wishing. Won't you go you back when your will is full? You'll be glad you left them behind. When your back's to the burn down of your last worm and you're waiting for a tug on the line. Now this next verse is, could be controversial, but it's like after 8 o'clock, right? Some folks do their praying on Sunday. They gotta wipe that conscience clean.

This next verse is, it's not really a verse at all. It's kind of a tag. I've already ruined it, so here we go. Well, it's about that last experience that we just talked about.

0: There you are, my friend.
1: Isaac, you're not getting out of here without playing one more song, but I want to say something real quick. So you played that a couple years ago, and I have a real good A-B.
0: Did I play it then?
1: I've got a real good A-B comparison. Because this version, and I don't know if it goes back to what we were talking about a moment ago.
0: Okay.
1: But there's a bounce and a joy that wasn't there a couple of years ago when you're doing that song.
0: Ah.
1: Like this song, if I'd be interested to go back and hear that performance of that a couple of years ago.
0: Okay.
1: Because there is, man, that was
0: snappy.
1: Snappy's kind of the word I'm looking for. It's kind of snappy.
0: I have to tell you, too, he's probably listening right now and going, I wrote part of that. My friend Seth Harrison sent me a poem that had some of that stuff in it, and I turned it into that song. So,
1: but it just
0: to avoid the lawyers.
1: But the performance of it is very different.
0: Yeah,
1: like I don't.
0: I feel good about it, man. Thank you.
1: I mean, there's a buoyancy to you that wasn't there, and I'm super excited to hear that. That's why that you have found something that may not have been there previously, and it's all in and about you.
0: Yeah, that's true. I mean, it had to be. I had to show it for myself before anybody else would be willing to.
1: Yeah, I'm just super thrilled about that. So I assume there's you're working on another record. It's been 4 years since the last album, right?
0: Yeah.
1: So I assume that this is leading.
0: I actually wrote the songs out the other day. There's eight, and there's several that are still cooking. But yeah, we're getting there.
1: So what distinguishes between a song that makes the list and a song that's still cooking for you?
0: Man, I don't know. Like, usually if I can play it and feel confident that that's done and I said what I wanted to say and it's interesting and I haven't lost everyone that took time to listen from the beginning, I'm getting much better at deciphering those types of things. I don't know. I'm getting a little out of my own head and into the head of the listener, and is this going to make sense to somebody, and is it dragging on too
1: long?
0: But
1: does that matter? Because this, again, and this is something Cody and Courtney I just talked about, and this is the truism about every great artist. If it means something to you, it'll mean something to somebody else. It'll mean something to an audience. It'll relate to a fan. You're clearly went through some stuff. You got some vulnerability that you may not have had a couple of years ago. That's immediately accessible to an audience in a way that you shouldn't have to worry about.
0: Yeah, you're not wrong. But I feel like from an artistic standpoint, I've gotten better at creating that. And that's not to say that I'm going to start writing songs that I think other people are going to like just because of that, which is part of what my problem was, in my opinion. But I don't know. I say all that to say I think I've become a better songwriter because I'm more present and like able to like you know stand back and look at what it is I've got and go, okay, is this done or is it not? And I can't really tell you one benchmark, but I know when it's done.
1: Before I cut you loose, then, is there something the next thing you play before you leave here? I'd love to hear something, whether you want to play something new, something you're working on, something you're thinking about. I would love to hear that. Or if you want to play a cover because you don't want to let anybody else into the process till you're ready, I'll be fine with that, too.
0: I'll do a cover. This is my favorite love song of all time.
1: Oh, I can't wait.
0: I think we're in tune there.
1: It doesn't matter. It's late. It's almost 9 o'clock on a Friday.

street and a fine feather bed without your little old cold feet. And I'd rather be deaf, dumb, stone blind, and I know that you're mourning

0: Guy Clark and Sean Kant wrote that song.
1: I'm going to tell you, you have never sounded better.
0: Thank you, buddy.
1: I can't be happier that you shared that, all of that, with us. Thanks, real honor, man. Thank you.
0: Thank you. Good to see you.
1: You too. The great Isaac Hoskins here backstage at the Longhorn Ballroom. When we come back, another surprise or two. I know Bobby will be joining us shortly, but I think Jeff Lyles may be outside. We'll trade some stories about our good old days in Deep Ellum. That and so much more from backstage at the Longhorn Ballroom at Macho Self Storage, Jub Jam 15. We'll be back in a minute.
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4: A better life with Dr. Sanjay Gupta.
5: If you are struggling with substance abuse, alcohol, pills, whatever it may be, first of all, it's nothing to be ashamed of. We know addiction is a brain disease, and we also know getting into recovery can be tough. Also, in case this helps, I want to tell you about a new study at a Harvard School of Public Health, which found that spiritual belief, the idea of a steady religious practice, had a protective effect from addiction. Experts we talked to told us there were probably a few reasons why this might be the case. Number one, excessive drug and alcohol use would not be the norm in a religious community, and people want to fit in. Two, a belief in a higher power provides people with hope and solace, great foils for addiction. And three, and I think there's some merit to this, regular attendance in a faith community also provides connection. Just like in AA, camaraderie and social support is often what you need. I'm Dr. Sanjay Gupta, helping you live a better life.
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0: This Ticket Ticker is brought to you by Reliant Air Conditioning and Mark Spain Real Estate. Out at the Globe, it's the first of three between the Rangers and Royals. New Ranger Nicky Lopez makes his mark, getting a two-run homer in the bottom of the sixth. Texas currently up 8-0 in the bottom of the seventh. In the NHL, it's Game 5 of the Eastern Conference Finals between the Canadiens and the Hurricanes. Montreal playing with their season on the line, but it looks like they might be giving up because the Hurricanes are up 5-0 after two periods of play. And all you big green ball seam heads out there, it's the Women's College World Series elimination game between number 2 and Texas. Sees Texas sending Mississippi State home, and UCLA and Arkansas playing right now. Bruins up 1-0. That's the Ticket Ticker. I'm Jay King on Sports Radio 96.7 and 1310. 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
2: Welcome back to the backstage show here at the historic, legendary Longhorn Ballroom. It is Macho Self-Storage Jug Jam 15. I'm Robert Wolanski, the Dallas Morning News. I want to thank Jay for giving me the update about the women's softball team there at the University of Texas. I was curious if they had won, having lost to Tennessee yesterday. I keep up with these things, and I also see the Texas baseball team won the first game of the regionals at the Dish, what, 18-1 over Holy Cross. All right, now that we've gotten all the sports out of the way, I'm very, very excited now to bring on someone who I have known for a very long time, someone with whom I recently shared a stage at the Kessler, talking about his life, his remarkable life, as a Dallas music legend, hero, savant, somebody who has a very deep connection to the Longhorn Ballroom, past and present, Jeffrey Lyles.
3: Hey, Robert. That's a lot of adjectives.
2: And, and the best part is you just came right back with a, hey, Robert.
3: Yeah.
2: I appreciate that. That is the most Jeff Lyles things you could do. I've always kind of wondered, and this is one thing, you and I did the Storytellers thing a couple of times over the last few months where we've talked about your life, your career, and from Deep Ellum to the Kessler to Decadent Dub Team to Deep Ellum Records and all the bands that you worked with, all the venues you ran, and all the performers with whom you have become friends. But I'm curious to be back here at the Longhorn, because how old were you the first time you were booking the Longhorn?
3: 24.
2: That was a few years ago.
3: Yeah, it was actually right after we did Theater Gallery.
2: Right.
3: The guy who had bought this place from Dewey Groom had read about Theater Gallery in the newspaper and decided he really wanted to get younger bands in here. And at the time, they were doing a lot of 70s classic rock stuff and all that. And he definitely kind of got this vibe that there was this new kind of alternative rock thing happening that appealed to younger people.
2: Right.
3: And he figured I'd be the guy to bring those kind of acts in.
2: So who were some of the initial acts that you booked into here?
3: Flaming Lips, Butthole Surfers, Red Hot Chili Peppers, Love and Rockets. That was a bunch. And, of course, we even brought in a lot of local bands that were amazing, like Three on a Hill.
2: Right.
3: Bands like that.
2: Did you bring in Motorhead?
3: Yeah.
2: Yeah.
3: Motorhead was kind of a wild night. The guy who owned the place committed suicide that night.
2: That's right.
3: Yeah, it was that was kind of a trip. Cause
2: it's a dark story.
4: Whoa.
3: It is. He had this other club across town called the Bell Star, and he was always there. He was never here. He just like gave me the keys and said, "Do your thing." And that night was the night he decided to finally show up. And he had no context about what Motorhead was, and you know what kind of speed metal was, or all that. And I think he heard Scratch Acid sound checking before the show, and he was like, "What is this you're putting in my building?" And I'm like, "These guys are amazing. What are you talking about?" And he left, and I never saw him again after that.
2: Jeez.
3: I
2: knew most of the story. I don't think I knew all of the story.
3: Yeah, it was pretty weird. That wasn't the full reason why
2: right.
3: he did it. It was the timing.
2: There's no universe in which that was the reason.
3: No, that was definitely
2: his wife. He didn't hear Ace of Spades and say, I'm
3: No, but he did see Lemmy and Wendy O. Williams fighting during soundcheck over who was going to get the big dressing room.
2: Well, it's interesting because the Plasmatics have come up a couple of times in conversation recently, and I'm always amazed by how few people actually remember the Plasmatics, speaking of Wendy O.
3: Well, Lemmy and Wendy O. were friends.
2: That is correct.
3: They were actually really good friends. They made a record together and all that, but that night they weren't getting along.
2: Right.
3: And to somebody who's not familiar with either one of them, just kind of seeing the way they looked and smelled right. and all that stuff and how they were kind of going after each other or whatever. He didn't have any context, and he to him, it just looked like this out-of-control situation. And when Motorhead was sound-checking, it was like there was a 747 in the building or something. It was so loud, you know. And he just, you know, he didn't come from that world, you know.
2: Right.
3: He just, you know, he didn't really get, I don't know. But anyway, his wife was going to divorce him and take this place and the Bell Star. So I think the fact that it happened on the night of the Motorhead show, maybe that was what...
2: You don't listen to Motorhead the same way again.
3: Not really.
2: No. But I have wondered, and we're here with Jeff Lyles. I don't need to say anything more than Jeff Lyles, and everybody should know who I'm talking about. But I'm curious what it's like for you to... So you're working at the Kessler. You're working with Edwin, who owns the Kessler. When he talked for many, many years to me about wanting to buy the Longhorn, there was an owner in between. There had been several owners in between. But I am curious when he says, I'm going to buy the Longhorn, and you're going to be part of that as well. You could never have imagined that you'd step back in here again as somebody who worked here again.
3: Yeah, because I never could have imagined it, because the thing that actually made that happen was the fact that COVID happened.
2: Yeah.
3: And nobody could kind of see before COVID happened what was going to be happening after, because none of us had ever dealt with a pandemic before, so we didn't know any context.
2: We were not alive in 1918.
3: Yeah, so, you know, I could never have thought about that, but, I was always aware of the Longhorn, and then I had a soft spot in my heart for it and all that, but I think when Edwin first saw it, you know, he just had to do it, you know, and thank God he did, because if he hadn't, this place would be torn down. You know, this is a very expensive piece of real estate.
2: That is correct.
3: And just the fact that it kind of sat there dormant for so long, you know, the city of Dallas doesn't have much patience for an empty building.
2: It has more patience than you think, simply because it doesn't have the willpower or the manpower or the human power.
3: Well, real estate people, they see a live music venue and they see something that generates revenue
2: right.
3: two or three nights a week for 4 or 5 hours a night. You know, and they're in their minds, they're thinking condominium, they're thinking a restaurant or something that generates revenue every day. So it's not like they have anything against live music, but this is a big property and a big building that, you know, is just sitting there taking up space. And for someone to come along and revive it and rescue it and keep it going or whatever is a huge gift to the community, because it's really hard to make a place like this happen.
2: Absolutely. And then to do the museum part of it, then to the amphitheater, which recently has completed and opened. The Toadies were just here talking about coming all
3: show.
2: Full circle.
3: Yeah.
2: You know, for all of that to be happening at this particular corner of the city is pretty remarkable. But I have wondered what it's like for you to be back here, because you're a man... It's always intrigued me. You and I have spent many, many, many years talking about what it used to be.
3: Yeah.
2: But at the same time, as nostalgic and as institutional as our memories may be, you are also somebody who's very much always looked to the next thing.
3: Yeah.
2: And this is part of the next thing as much as it's part of the last thing.
3: Well, it is. There's definitely kind of a reflexive initiative here, and that is to be the anti-corporate venue. All the other live music venues in town, it seems like, are corporate-driven, and it's a very kind of impersonal experience. And the thing about the Kessler is that we know all of our customers by their first name, and we make sure they're comfortable. It's small enough where we can do that. To be able to scale that up to a building this size, and, you know, we have a lot of the same customers, a lot of the same regulars that come to the Kessler, but they expect the same kind of experience. Which you don't get that at a corporate venue.
2: Right.
3: You know, you just get people in a uniform point and saying, don't stand here, or don't do this, or don't do that. And one of the things I tell all of our employees is, whatever you do, don't sound prohibitive. Don't tell our customers no. You know what I'm saying? Just if they have a request or something like that, don't immediately reflexively tell them, no, we can't do that for you, or we can't help you. See if you can do it for them. You know, and if you can, at least make the effort. Don't just shut them down. Because that's what happens at the corporate venues. That's the difference between what we do and what they do. And that's, to me, one of the things that I just I love about this place, and I love this opportunity. Honestly, when Edwin first asked me to come on at the Kessler back in 2008, I was already at the mindset where I was going to retire from the music business.
2: Really? I did not know.
3: I was working at the Roxy.
2: That's right. You were in L.A.
3: And I figured there was nothing that would ever eclipse that. Mm-hmm. That was so much fun. And I had so much fun doing it. I was like, that's it. This is the last thing I'm going to ever do. And then when Edwin talked me into coming back to Dallas and doing the Kessler, I made him a 3-year commitment. You know, I said, all right, I'll do this for 3 years, you know, and did. The first 2 years, we didn't have a marquee. We didn't have a telephone. We barely had a sign. We had a canvas sign out there. So there was a couple of times in there where I was going to quit just because I didn't know if it was going to work out. We were just coming off a recession. It was hard to get. I mean, the Dallas music community was kind of in tatters around 2009, 2010. Deep Ellum was dead as a doornail.
2: As opposed to the thrivingness of it all today.
3: Yeah. But I gave him 3 years, you know, and I've been there now 17 years.
2: That's right.
3: And done this on top of it. So normally someone my age would have probably already retired and looked for something.
2: What would you have done if you had retired from the music world?
3: I don't know.
2: This has been a part of your life since you were in high school.
3: I definitely don't have anything else in my skill set. I don't know what I would have done. Soul pot or something. I'm not sure.
2: I don't know what you'd have done. I can't imagine you doing anything else.
3: I know. I don't know how to do anything.
2: Well, you'd have to get a haircut. You'd have to get a suit. You'd have to get some khakis. I'm trying to imagine Jeffrey Lyles Esquire.
3: Well, try and imagine what Edwin and I's first conversation was like. Because at the time, he was working at Merrill Lynch. He had a corner office at Merrill Lynch. He was a real straight business guy. And the reason he bought the Kessler in the first place is because his wife owned a dance studio for kids.
2: That's right.
3: And he wanted to have this building for his wife to teach all these kids ballet and tap. And then this other guy that lived there in the neighborhood, who was a music writer for The Observer, Jesse Huey.
2: Uh-huh.
3: His kid took dance lessons from Lisa. And they were just all out at dinner one night, and Jesse made this off-the-cuff remark about, man, you know, you ought to have, like, bands play at the Kessler. And then he gave him my phone number, and that's how it happened.
2: And I believe Kenny Withrow from New Bohemians actually taught guitar there at the beginning, didn't he?
3: He did. It was kind of like a community center that first year or two.
2: Right.
3: It was more like a civic center or something where we were literally trying to engage the next younger generation into the arts.
2: What was the show that proved to you that it had become a thing bigger than that? Was there one moment? What was it?
3: Oh, yeah. From a rock standpoint, mm-hmm. It was Black Angels and Black Mountain together. That sold out.
2: Yeah.
3: The St. Vincent show, which sold out. She was way too big to be playing a room that small, but she had recorded her new album in Oak Cliff,
2: right,
3: and wanted to play in Oak Cliff. Those two shows. And then from a country perspective, Guy Clark. That was
2: an extraordinary show.
3: Man, I wasn't really that hip to Guy Clark. I knew who he was, and I knew Townes Van Zandt and all that. But Edwin loved Guy Clark. And Edwin, the first thing he just talked about was, we have to get Guy Clark in here. And I was like, all right, I'll look him up. I'll see who his agent is. I called his agent, right? And he was like, Guy has a promoter in Dallas already. And it was David Card from Poor David's Pub.
2: Right.
3: And he's been working with David for 30 years, you know, that he's comfortable working with him, and that's a done deal. So I can't help you. And I went back to Edwin and told him, no, he's got a promoter in Dallas. He doesn't want to do it. And Edwin goes, call the agent back and tell him we'll give him $10,000. I was like, I mean, most of the bands were playing for $1,500,
2: right,
3: you know. But Edwin was so adamant about getting Guy Clark in the building. And I called the agent back and made him the offer. And they said, all right, we'll give you a try. And a guy showed up that night and that afternoon in a really bad mood. He had just had knee surgery, and he was in excruciating pain. He could not get up the stairs to the green room, which was where the bathroom,
2: right,
3: was. And he just was very unpleasant. You know? And one of the things he asked for this, he had to have an office chair to sit on that didn't have arms. Right. And all the office chairs that we had arms on them. So we went and bought one, and we couldn't get the arms off of it. So we were like, Edwin's out back there hitting the arms off of it with a hammer or whatever, trying to get them off there so Guy would have a place to sit. And anyway, that night was really interesting because it was sold out and it was great. But it was very revealing to Edwin of the processes that sometimes you have to go through,
2: right,
3: to make a show happen. You know,
2: the appeasement an artist occasionally needs.
3: There are things you have to do.
2: So before I let you go, I'm very excited about this. So in September, I believe, I'm now supposed to be back here to MC the Sex Pistols.
3: Oh, that's great.
2: Sex Pistols are coming back. They were supposed to have been here several months ago, but I think Steve Cook broke his hand.
3: He did.
2: But they're coming back here, and I sort of wonder what that's going to be like for you to see the Sex Pistols in some iteation.
3: Seen the Sex Pistols three times.
2: I know.
3: I saw them here, and I saw them twice here. In L.A. And the Sex Pistols show that was here was not great.
2: It's on YouTube.
3: The album blew my mind, right?
2: Right.
3: And I just thought for sure they'd go out there and sound like the album. It's punk rock. You could do that, right? And Sid Vicious didn't know the songs. He was terrible.
2: He was in bad shape. He bled all over the stage.
3: There with a bass around his neck. He wasn't doing anything. But I've seen the Sex Pistols two other times with Matlock playing bass, the guy who played on the album, and they were tight. They were serious. They were amazing. And so if we get something like that, it'll be a whole lot of fun.
2: It's a very full circle moment for you, for the building, for the city, for a lot of people.
3: Well, I don't think anyone ever expected punk rock to last for 50 years.
2: Didn't expect the Sex Pistols to last ever.
3: Yeah, well, there was a huge period where they were inactive.
2: Sure.
3: But
2: it's not like John Lydon's going to be here either.
3: No, he's not. And his YouTube videos or whatever are so embarrassing, I'm kind of glad he's not going to be here. But that night when they played here in 78, the punk community in Dallas was only about 400 or 500 people.
2: And they didn't look very punk back then either.
3: No,
2: Dallas punks did not look like New York punks.
3: Oh, and I had saved up $200 to get a pair of black leather pants at Judy's in Valley View Mall.
2: Oh, right.
3: And I wore them to the show, right? And I was so geeked. The next day I wore my black leather pants to school. And it was like I was causing a commotion in the halls, right? And the first period, my first period teacher, Coach Moore, was a football coach, but he's also our biology teacher. And he heard me. He heard me in the back of the room explaining about the show the night before.
2: Right.
3: But he only heard certain words, right? So the bell rang, and he's like, "Before we start class today, I think I'm going to let Jeff come up here and tell everybody about his Sex Pistol." And I was like, "What did he just say? What does he think I was talking about?" I walked right up to the front of the room in my black leather pants, and I was like, "Man, so there were all these English guys last night, all throwing up on each other and spitting on each other and jumping up and down like they're on pogo sticks." Coach Moore looked at me and goes, "Jeff, are you on something right now?" I was like, "No, man, I've been up all night. This is amazing." So second period was world geography. I got to world geography, and my teacher, Miss Graham, who was super hot, before she started the class, she's like, "Jeff, come out in the hall, please." And I took me out in the hall. She's like, "Jeff, those pants are amazing, but don't ever wear them to school again." And by third period, they'd sent me home to change clothes.
2: Well, Jeff, I'm not going to send you home, but I am going to send you back to the Kessler because there's a very good show going on right there.
3: Yeah, Shiny Ribs.
2: But I can't thank you enough, as always, for joining me. I love you, and I love having you on. And
3: You talk about that thing we did at the Kessler like it was only my story. It was your story, too.
2: But your story is way more interesting than my story.
3: You are like the official Dallas historian. I'm just the guy who was at the show.
2: No, you're living history. I'm just the man writing it all down.
3: Dude, we're lucky to have you.
2: Well, we're luckier to have you and to have the Longhorn, to have Edwin, to have the Kessler and all that, and we're thrilled to be back here. So we're backstage at the Longhorn. Jeff is often here. If he's not here, he's at the Kessler, or he's somewhere in your imagination.
3: I'm on Facebook, too.
2: He is on Facebook. He is the most Facebook.
3: Yeah. I got a lot of opinions, hot sports opinions.
2: You do a lot of hot. And also now thanks for reminding me about Judy's at Valley View.
3: Yeah.
2: I appreciate that.
3: $200, that's a lot of lawns. I was mowing lawns for a living back then. That's like 20 lawns.
2: And those must have been real leather pants, too.
3: In American dollars in 2026, that's about $800.
2: That's a lot of money.
3: Yes, and I never got them washed once. They practically stood up by themselves.
2: The next time you see Jeff at the Kessler or the Longhorn, ask him to put on those leather pants back on. Hey, look, it's Mike Ducey and Jeff Lyles. My worlds have crossed. We'll come right back. When we get, after this break, back to the Longhorn Ballroom, we're nearing the end of our live broadcast here from Macho Self Storage Jub Jam 15, and we'll get to that. Bobby Duncan will be joining us. He'll be playing us out. But maybe Mike Ducey wants to sing. We'll find out next on The Ticket.
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2: Welcome back to the backstage here at the Longhorn Ballroom. I'm Robert Wolanski, as I have been for the last 2.5 hours. This night has gone by quickly here at Macho Self Storage Jug Jam 15. I cannot believe we're about half an hour from being done with the broadcast, although Kat did give me permission to go longer if I wanted. But I'm going to make this a really short segment because Mike Ducey's here with me now. I'm just jealous of you, Mike, because they never call me to fill in the musers with the musers, but you're the Pete Best of the musers. You're the Billy Preston.
12: Yeah, that's what somebody else told me.
2: Yes.
12: Now I enjoy filling in on the musers, but I agonize over it ahead of time.
2: Do you really? I do.
12: It's, you know, this. That's a hard job. I think.
2: Doing radio?
12: Yeah, I think that type of radio is difficult, especially when your day job is, or my night job, if you will, is what mine is.
2: Your very late night job.
12: We're not all scripted anymore on Free For All, weeknights at 10:30, Sunday nights at 10 on Fox 4, but much of it is.
2: So it's interesting. So George, Craig, and I were talking about this at the very top of the broadcast, about what makes this hard is also the same thing is what makes it very easy, because they are themselves. They are honest. They're open. That's what makes an event like Jub Jam or, you know, Hope Supply Company, the golf tournament that Craig does, what makes them successful is the fact that these guys have given so much of themselves and of their story that the listener relates to them in the same way that the listener relates to the singer and songwriters who've been here tonight.
12: No, no, it's true. And that's the secret, you know, this as well as I do, of the ticket in general, is that the listener does feel as though they know the person behind the microphone in a way that's pretty unique in our business. You know, I've said a million times, radio was my first broadcast love, first media love in college, out of college for 6 or 7 years. And so I've studied the medium, if you will, and this, I don't know if there's another one exactly like this for the very reason you mentioned. And nights like this are a perfect illustration.
2: Absolutely.
12: Why? Campound is another example. Mm-hmm. When, you know, I just get such a kick out of that, listening on my way home from work late at night to those guys. And it's so entertaining, but it's so spontaneous and so authentic. You cannot fake that type of authenticity.
2: Well, it's interesting that you say that radio is your first love. It was always mine. In fact, when I first got the opportunity to be on the ticket, I jumped at the chance because it was – I grew up, and I was telling somebody this the other day, listening to a transistor tucked under my pillow. It was KNUS, it was KZEW, it was all of the Dallas FM stations. It was, you know, whatever the alternative country station was in the early 70s. I would stick those radios and I would listen to the live shows, some from the Electric Ballroom, which would have been just down the street, some from the Longhorn, some from different places, and the DJs would be there. They'd be introducing a band that you liked, or they would be doing a concert replay, every song that you just heard Journey play at Reunion Arena. And that's what connected me to my city. It's what connected me and my favorite bands, and it connected me to the voices on the other end of the radio. So when I got to know some of these guys, I was like, oh, you've been part of my life forever.
12: The experience for me was the same but different. I'm from a tiny town in Iowa, 700 people. Mm-hmm. And for me, it was the clear channel AM 50,000-watt blowtorches that I could get in, and I can still go up and down the dial in my mind from 760 WJR in Detroit and 89 WLS in Chicago. And a lot of these were music stations in my youth, AM music stations with the high energy DJs and all that. But I could also listen to Ernie Harwell do a Tigers game, or I could listen to Bob Prince on KDKA in Pittsburgh do a Pirates game, or I could get WABC 770 in New York and listen to a Yankee game. And to be lying in my bedroom in Bancroft, Iowa, listening to this, I just couldn't believe it. So that was my introduction. And now to be able to mingle with some of these radio stars in Dallas is still kind of a big deal to me, as corny as that sounds, because I admire so much what they do.
2: Well, it's funny. Someone was telling me earlier tonight that as you're walking around, people were just enamored of you. And it's they like the TV guy. They love the radio guy. And I think that's something to be said about that.
12: Yeah, no, there's a connection that radio brings that TV, I think, rarely duplicates. And thanks for pointing out, Robert, that I've not been able to duplicate it. I appreciate that. But
2: look, that's what I'm here for, man.
12: Exactly. I hear what you're saying. There is and this is a cliche, but there is an intimacy in radio that no other medium can really duplicate.
2: I get it all the time. I've been a print journalist in this town for 36 years. Nine times that somebody will stop me, it's because they hear my voice and they know me from intentional grounding.
12: Yeah, and I have a similar experience. I've been on TV here for 32 years, and 9 out of 10 tell me, you're still doing TV? I love it when you're on the ticket.
2: Right,
12: yeah,
2: see?
12: Yeah.
2: I mean,
12: exactly.
2: That's it. That's
12: the reality of it.
2: It's intimacy and it's immediacy.
12: Well, with you, the voice, I mean, when did your voice change when you're like 9 years old? You've sounded like this
2: since then? It still hasn't changed.
12: So, yeah, whatever.
2: You have the radio voice.
12: Yeah, no, you do as well. So obviously, had you chosen to go more in this direction, you could have. But thankfully for the citizens of Dallas, you've chosen to do it.
2: Oh, you flatter me.
12: We still get the hard copy of the newspaper.
2: Do you really?
12: Every day. Yeah, you bet.
2: That this is why you're my new favorite person. Right. I told somebody earlier tonight. It's like, look, Mike Ducey is my new. He doesn't know this, and I don't know why. But now I know why.
12: Three of us, I think, on our block get that hard copy, but everybody else is reading it on their iPad. Don't get me wrong.
2: That's right. They're all not taking it. But if you do take the paper, I can continue to feed my family. So I would appreciate
12: that.
2: So look, before we get out of here, I know you've got some MC duties left. This is your first time kind of really being officially part of Jub Jam. How's it been for you?
12: It's been a lot of fun. And George certainly didn't need my help. I think maybe he was a little drinky one night when he asked me, and then he immediately regretted it afterward. But I've been able to fill in some of the gaps when he's been busy doing other things.
2: I will say this is the first year that he's actually performed back here because you were carrying of the load for him. Good. So I appreciate that.
12: Well, this is a very generic statement, but I'm such a music fan. I am.
2: That is too much.
12: And I admire.
2: I like food.
12: I admire musicians and songwriters and performers, and to be able to see and hear these folks up close is really a kick for me.
2: Well, because you're one of the great singers of our generation as well. Everybody knows that. You remind them of it constantly.
12: Robert, had I chosen to go in that direction, I'm just saying.
2: Did you ever think about it for a moment? You're actually a very good singer.
12: I was Curly in Oklahoma my senior year of high school, okay? And after that, I never thought about it. No,
2: really?
12: I'm just kidding.
2: I mean, you never thought about pursuing a singing, a musical theatrical experience?
12: I always knew I wanted to be a broadcast nerd of some type. But my mother was a tremendous musician, God rest her soul, keyboard player, taught herself to play the guitar, great singer, wrote songs. So the extent that I inherited any musical talent, had she not been a housewife in Bancroft, Iowa, she could have been Joni Mitchell. Seriously. I mean,
2: really?
12: She was that talented.
2: Do you have recordings?
12: Yeah, we do. Yes.
2: I would love some.
12: In fact,
2: to hear
12: I'm
2: going
12: to choke up here, but my older daughter, we had a cassette of Grandma Jane that my daughter would fall asleep to every night, you know, of her songs. So, so that's music's been a huge part of our family for a long time.
2: I feel like there's a column in the future. Has anybody, have you shared them with anybody outside of your family?
12: I guess not, now that you mention it. Now I'd have to find them, though. I'm not exactly we moved last year, so I'm not exactly
2: well,
12: sure.
2: What a deeply touching story with no
12: Yeah, that went away quickly, didn't it?
2: Wow, my mom was amazing. You should hear this.
12: I can
2: stuff
12: hear
2: we
12: her,
2: can't find anymore.
12: I can hear her scolding me now, shaming me.
2: Well, and I'm going to end it there, Mike.
12: All right.
2: It just doesn't get any better.
12: Thanks,
2: but
12: Robert.
2: I know you got work to do, and I can't thank you enough, man.
12: Great job back here. You're perfect to do this. People have been raving about the job you've been doing.
2: They have no idea what I'm doing back here.
12: They're loving it.
2: Mighty nice.
12: Way to go.
2: When we come back, Bobby Duncan's going to help us close out our broadcast here from backstage at the Longhorn Ballroom at Macho Self Storage, Jub Jam 15 next.
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23: How often do you stop to wonder whether you should share something that's revealing, maybe even embarrassing, with a partner, a friend, or even your boss? In her new book called Revealing, The Underrated Power of Oversharing, behavioral scientist Leslie John says doing just that can help you deepen relationships that are vital to your life. We need people to trust us in order to get things like love, friendship, and career success. That's what she told us. When you make yourself vulnerable by revealing something sensitive, it does make other people trust you. In turn, when you ask someone to reveal something about themselves, showing that interest will generally lead someone to like you more. Why? Because people like to be asked about themselves, she says. It also signals that they are discriminating and choosy, but in a good way. I'm Dr. Sanjay Gupta, helping you live a better life.
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2: Let's actually do a live listen-in. We haven't done one yet. George Dunham and the Bird Dogs and Bobby Duncan are on stage right now.

0: I don't think we've listened to the live performance in the last several years, because backstage we now have musicians who come and perform for us, as they have tonight. Isaac and Courtney and George, and then Bobby will join us in just a moment. Bobby was on stage, but I'm Robert. We're backstage at the Longhorn Ballroom for Macho Self Storage, Jub Jam 15. We're back here for, I don't know, about another 20 minutes or so. The live auction, the silent auction on the seniorsource.org is still taking place. Killer Kellison is trying to bid on a lot of things, but Jason, you've had no luck, right?
1: Oh, currently I am winning on two items.
0: Which ones?
1: I am winning on the Chef Tim Love experience.
0: Oh, yeah?
1: Yeah, it's like...
0: What's it up to?
1: It's up to $480.
0: Man, look, I don't want to hear one more second about how you ain't making... Bobby, where's your guitar? Bobby, got to bring your guitar. Bobby walks in here with no guitar.
1: Hey, you know what? People don't know this, but when you win an e-break, you get a bonus check.
0: I've never won an e-break. I've been on the station on and off for like 3 decades.
1: I've got 10 of them, and I get $10 gift cards each time.
0: But I feel like you should have more. How is it you don't have more e-breaks?
1: Like
0: you're literally, every time you're on the air, there's an opportunity for an e-break.
1: We did the math today, and at my current rate... I've probably been on the air for 40 hours in my entire radio career. And that,
0: how many hours?
1: About 40 hours total. Total in my entire radio career. I've always been behind the scenes. The guy behind the guys.
0: Yeah.
1: So when my mic is turned on, it's very rare. So maybe 40 hours.
0: You've been hosting a show. Oh, yeah. Bobby's got questions. Bobby, you're sitting on the cord.
2: Oh, there it is right there.
3: Oh, good. Got it. I don't believe Killer at all.
0: I don't either. I think Killer's been on the air way more than four. You've been hosting Rangers Ranch for like
3: many,
0: the last 5 years.
3: Well, how many?
1: 3 years.
3: That's a lot
0: of opportunities.
3: Ten. Dude, you've been on the air more than 40.
1: 10 e-breaks, that's it.
0: But you've been on the air more than 40 hours.
1: No, it comes out to about 40 hours.
0: That's I don't think you know what math is.
1: No, until like 3 years ago, and I'm only on the air for 45 minutes once a week.
0: Not a single part of this makes any sense.
1: Are you saying my math doesn't math?
0: I don't think you know what numbers and letters are. Well, I think you're a special person, Killer.
1: I am a special person. I need many things.
0: Jason will not be producing intentional grounding this year because he's decided it's time to spend time with his family, and David and I could not be more hurt. But that said, I love Jay King.
1: I do love Jay King. I will be there when David is in New Mexico. When he leaves you to be by yourself in the studio, those Wednesdays I will be
0: there.
1: That's
0: like 9 Wednesdays out of every 10 Wednesdays. That's a lot of Wednesdays.
1: No, it's not.
3: 9 out of every 10 is a lot of Wednesdays.
1: Huh? Your math isn't mathing either.
0: I've got into journalism because I was told there was no math. All right, so I don't want to waste any more time because I got the great Bobby Duncan in here.
3: It's great to be here. Thank you, boys. Sorry,
0: my friend, it's great to be here. We just heard you on stage with the Bird Dog. We just listened to you.
3: Yes, I know. I thought I was going to be back here much more than I was.
0: Well, I walked over there and I went to go get you, and like you were ignoring me. I'm like, I guess he's going on stage.
3: Well, George,
0: we got time. We got plenty of time.
3: Yeah, George asked to do. That my favorite George Dunham song, Whatever Happened to You, and I couldn't turn it down.
0: No, well, why would you?
3: Well, it's his show. Yeah.
0: And you and Isaac are the only two who have ever done all of them?
3: I'm the only...
0: Oh, well, Isaac's never done...
3: besides George, I'm the only one that's done all of them.
0: You're the only one.
3: Yes, I am. What are we at, 14 or 15?
0: 15.
3: Is this 15?
0: 15.
3: 15.
0: That's right.
3: 15 years I've done these.
0: How did you and George meet? I don't know if I've ever asked you that.
3: So there was a show at Cooper's Barbecue in Fort Worth. It was a Texas Independence Day thing that another radio station put on, and I was playing in a set with Cody Canada and I can't remember a couple other people.
0: Joni Jamaica.
3: No, Cody. Cody's a big deal, cross Canadian ragweed.
0: I know.
3: But George was standing, it was raining, so the garage doors were shut, and he was standing by this garage door, and my best friend, who I've written 100 songs with, was like, that's George Dunham from The Ticket, and I was not a Ticket guy. And I was like, all right, I don't know what that means, but he was just by himself. He's like, you should go introduce yourself. I said, okay, cool. So I walked up and said, hey, my buddy said I should know you. My name's Bobby Duncan. This is my record. And we became very fast friends, like really fast friends.
0: How did you become, what was it about the two of you that led to such an instant, immediate friendship?
3: I don't know. I think
0: it's hard for we hear often it's hard for grown men to make friends with other grown men these days.
3: Yeah, I think that he gave me his record. I started listening to not to sound ridiculous, but he knew who I was because he listened to The Ranch and some of these other The Range and these radio stations that played our music. But I started listening to his songs. He gave me a record, and I remember we had this conversation probably like a year or two after we became friends, and George is, we all know George, he's the sweetest person in the world. He is self-spoken, he doesn't really want to put himself on a pedestal in any way, but I just told him one time, he sent me a few songs, and I was like, dude, you're a songwriter, I don't care what you say. What you think about yourself, or like what your career is, like you are a songwriter. And
0: how did you identify? Because it's interesting, right? I've spent my whole life writing about music, getting to know musicians. Some people you can tell that it's a good hobby. They can be talented dilettantes, but dilettantes nonetheless. The best ones you know are the most soulful, the most honest, the most vulnerable. Was what did you hear in him that made you go, yeah, that guy's legit?
3: A lot of honesty in what he was writing. When he, and honestly, like I think the record where he said that this could be it, which is the name of the record, I just called BS on that one. I was like, no, man, you're gonna have some other things to say, you know, because he's always like tried to like wind it down in a way, like. You know, I'm either reaching a certain age or my kids are reaching a certain point or, like, life has, you know, presented me all these great things. Like, I don't have to write about it anymore. But he's the person that seeks the song. He wants to write about the next chapter. That's the only quality that matters, because it doesn't matter what people think about what the art you're creating. I think about this all the time. When George W. Bush, whether you like him or not, put out his first painting, and it's the feet in the bathtub.
0: Uh-huh.
3: And it was terrible. Terrible, right? And yeah. Everybody could make fun of it.
0: Mm-hmm.
3: But he put it out.
0: Sure. It takes great
3: courage.
0: Nerve, yes.
3: And also like just not caring what other people are going to say about the art that's created. And hey, Gordon.
0: Hey, Gordon Keith just walked in.
3: Get in here. We're talking.
0: I guess we're not ending the show at 10 o'clock. So, Jay, do me a favor and let us know when we need to break so we can come back, because Bobby is going to play a couple songs. And then
3: yeah.
0: I'm sure Gordon will hijack the rest of the broadcast.
2: I'm just here to critique Bobby.
3: You will want to be in on this conversation, because we were talking about when I met George and him as a songwriter.
2: Yeah.
3: And when I started listening to the songs he was writing, and I was like, okay. This guy's a songwriter.
2: Mm-hmm.
3: Like, he's a really good songwriter. And I was talking about when George W. Bush put that painting out of his feet in the bathtub.
2: Yeah.
3: How terrible
0: Gordon
3: that
0: bought the original.
3: Yeah.
0: Yes, I do.
3: You did, yeah.
0: He put it in the bathtub. Yeah.
3: Right, in the bathtub. How terrible that painting was. But what courage it took to put it out.
2: Absolutely.
3: Because he knew he was going to get better. Mm-hmm. Like, he wanted to get better. And then the things that he puts out now, the painting book about the Wounded Warriors, mm-hmm. is just magnificent.
2: Yeah.
3: And these things George is doing as a songwriter, when I told him that, he was like, oh, ho-hum. I don't know if I'm going to do this for very much longer. I'm like, you have stories that you're going to tell. And you're going to tell them.
2: Mm-hmm.
3: And you're going to find a way to tell them. And he continues to make records, and he continues to do Jub Jam. And it's amazing to me. It's impossible. I mean, I put myself out there when I was 18 years old. So it was middle finger to the world. I don't care what anybody thinks. Here are the songs. They were awful. You know, and so I spent the next 20 years trying to refine those initial songs.
0: Well, but what makes you stick with it?
3: Oh, it's my
2: That's
3: only
2: his job.
3: Yeah, and no, my I only mean, outlet.
0: Yeah.
3: My only outlet is that. I can write stories, I guess, mm-hmm. if I want to, and I've written a few. But to me, I'd rather get my message across in 4.5 minutes
2: mm-hmm.
3: rather than 4,000 words.
2: What about you, Robert? Have you ever tried writing a song?
0: Well, it's interesting. I I've always maintained that those who can, and those who can't write about those who can, and I can't, so I write about those who can. Or I did anyway. I haven't been a music critic in a long time.
4: I'd like that and slow it down to understand it.
0: Yes, I liked being I liked being a music critic because I liked, and I've said this a couple times tonight to folks I've interviewed, I liked being a music critic because I liked being able to ask the magician how they did their tricks.
5: Mm-hmm.
0: Like I to ask Randy Newman or David Bowie or Elvis Costello why they wrote, how they wrote a song, and to have them break it down is to me the most magical experience. And because of the people I've loved, and I knew I would never be that, then why try to be a thing that I couldn't be, shouldn't be, and would never be when I can do a thing like write about people, which is what I like to do.
4: Did you find you were more critical when you were younger or when you got older? Or
0: I'm the same jackwagon that I always was. I am the same. I've said this a million times. My dad taught me how to love the city. My mom taught me how to love the people of the city. My mom taught me a compassion that my father didn't naturally come by. My dad was a very, you know, he's a big old Texan. So mom taught me compassion. She was a medical professional as well. So I'm angrier now because it's the world is what the world is. But I'm also more compassionate now, and I'm more patient now.
4: I've gotten much more compassionate with creators and because once you get into the business and of creating, no matter what medium it is, you realize that most people kind of are trying and that it's difficult to do. And
0: well, it's interesting because I had this conversation. So Josh Venables was writing a book about Dallas music in the 80s, 90s, and early 2000s. And certainly there are people he's interviewed who have a perception of me back then. And I always, because I always maintain as a music critic, you couldn't, I didn't want to grade local musicians on a curve. Well, they're fine for Dallas, but if they try to make it in Athens or in Los Angeles, they'd be, you know. I felt like you had to be honest to the art, to the people, to the. So I lost a lot of people didn't like me very much back then.
4: I think it's difficult to be a critic and then walk among the people that you're criticizing.
0: Peter Schmidt of Funland and I didn't talk for a long time because I didn't love their first EP the way I wanted to, but I loved the second record. I
4: mean,
0: I
4: was he also in Melt?
0: He was. He was in Three on a Hill as well. This is the second Three on a Hill mention of the evening.
3: But I also think that that's what makes what George has done so special is that when you reach a certain age, it becomes much harder to put that stuff out there, to put yourself out there as a creative. And it's the same thing with the foot in the bathtub painting, which is terrible. But they did it, and they did it because they didn't care. They're self-conscious. Yeah. Most people's critique of art is because they're incapable of doing that.
0: Absolutely. Right. All right, so one real quick. I don't know when we have to take a break, but I do want you to play a song before we go to break. We do have to go to break right now.

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1: Take a break. 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You're going to play
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1: couple. 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
1: we'll come back with next.
3: 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Then fired it over to Diamond Talk, our Rangers postgame show after every weeknight home game. 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
12: We've talked a lot about measles over the past year, but mumps has largely flown under the radar, even though it's been making a bit of a comeback as well. That's because fewer people are getting the MMR vaccine, which stands for measles, mumps, and rubella. The vaccine's been around for decades. It is effective. It is safe. What makes mumps outbreaks difficult to contain is that symptoms usually don't appear for 2 to 3 weeks after someone's been exposed. And that can make it hard to pin down where that exposure took place. And someone who is infected can transmit the virus to someone else before they are symptomatic. If you get sick, which could manifest like a run-of-the-mill respiratory virus or the telltale swelling of your cheeks and jaw, all you can really do at that point is to treat the symptoms and also isolate yourself so you don't infect anyone else. I'm Dr. Sanjay Gupta, helping you live a better life.
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1: Go ahead, Bobby. Just go sing along with
2: it. That is Chipmunk Bobby Duncan from 20 years ago.
1: All right, we're backstage here. I think this is our last dish segment, maybe. Cat said don't go past 10:30. But when I have Bobby Duncan and Gordon Keith
3: Thank you.
1: I don't know how we can't keep going.
4: Gordon?
1: We've already had the Dwayne Carraway. We started the night talking about Dwayne Carraway. I'll just tell you this, Gordon. Mm-hmm. The man who bribed Dwayne Carraway is sentenced in federal court Wednesday, just so you know.
4: Oh, really?
1: Yeah. You can't get the Dwayne Carraway.
4: How much did Dwayne Carraway accept in bribes?
1: Oh, it depends. What are you talking about from the cigar boxes? It was a lot.
2: Chump change compared to
1: today's
2: numbers.
1: Well, I don't know about that. All right, so we'll stop talking about Dwayne. We were just talking about our Frank Sinatra. I don't know that you and I knew we were at the Sinatra show at the Fair Park Music Hall together.
4: Yes, September 29th, I believe, in 1994. And I was a huge Frank Sinatra fan and got to go see that show, and it was magical to me. I mean, I didn't care how he sounded even. And there were times where he sounded great. Mm-hmm. Fantastic. That was one of the highlights of my life, was seeing Frank Sinatra.
1: I sat in the front row on the side because I had review tickets because I was writing about it for The Observer. I don't know why they gave us such good tickets. But I was over with Michael Corcoran, who was doing it for the morning news. And the woman with whom I was living at the time did not want to go, but we made her go. So we found out that Sinatra was having dinner that night at the mansion. We got a table next to him, watched him put away the better part of a bottle of Jack Daniels.
4: Really?
1: While Barbara, the former Mrs. Zeppo Marx, was it Zeppo's wife?
4: Gummo's
1: wife.
4: Yeah.
1: She had to carry him gingerly back upstairs.
4: Really?
1: And the woman with whom I was living at the time was so unimpressed that we were sitting next to Frank Sinatra.
2: No longer lived with her again.
1: That is correct. Because at one point she said, and I kid you not, this would be a lot cooler if that was Troy Aikman.
4: Jeez.
2: Dude.
1: Michael never
2: let me. The love to Troy, who we love so much. But that's
1: love
2: Frank
1: Troy Aikman,
2: Sinatra.
1: But that's Frank Sinatra. I'm watching Frank get very drunk with the Marx Brothers, with one of the Marx Brothers.
2: And not on martinis, but like on Jack.
1: On Jack. Straight Jack.
2: Just what you want.
1: It was good Jack. Hey, Gordon, real quick, I wanted to ask you a question because you're asking me about my writing. Why don't you write anymore?
4: That's a great question, isn't it?
1: That's why I asked.
4: Because I spend my whole life trying to avoid my destiny, I think is the reason. I don't know why
1: I don't
4: write.
1: Well, that's cocky, thinking
4: Zeppo.
1: That's your destiny.
4: It's Zeppo.
1: I thought it was Zeppo's way.
4: Yeah. No, I was supposed to write.
1: Well, how do you know?
4: I just know.
1: So why don't you? If it's your destiny, why are you escaping
4: because
1: your destiny?
4: Because I'm determined to destroy my life by saying no to the voice that keeps telling me this is what you're supposed to be doing.
2: It's an easy out.
1: Yeah. What else have you said no to?
4: A lot of stuff.
1: Like what?
4: I think that there's a lot of adventures that I should have gone on that I didn't.
1: You take trips all the time.
4: I don't. I stopped taking trips.
1: All right. So what adventures have you deprived yourself of? Bobby and I want to know. I want to know. Bobby may not.
4: Stealing an airplane. I've always wanted to steal an airplane.
2: Okay. All right.
1: That's not an
2: Calm
1: adventure.
2: Down.
1: That's a crime.
2: Calm down. These are easy outs.
1: Yeah, that's not an
2: Look,
1: adventure.
2: It's hard.
4: It's not an easy out. It's a lot of suffering.
2: But it's hard to write. It's hard to write.
4: Yeah, but ultimately, it's harder to not write when you are. When you get out of sorts. When you're not doing what you're supposed to be doing. It is a low key form of suffering that I think is worse than the sitting down and being alone.
2: So, do you think that?
4: But I also hate.
1: But that's why I
4: alone.
1: Went back to
2: yeah,
1: it.
2: Yeah, yeah, yeah. But, like, think about your job, which is, 3 hours a day of talking. Mm-hmm. And, you've got
1: It's two, really, like, 32 minutes.
2: You've got two major segments you've got to carry and a mm-hmm. three-hour show, which is a bunch. And then
4: three segments. But
1: 8:40.
4: They do
2: the 8:40 bit. Yeah. But, like,
4: We each are but responsible for one segment.
1: He's not counting
4: an hour.
1: The six.
2: I've heard how the 840 bit is produced, and it's my favorite story I've ever heard, which is just
4: it's a panic.
2: We're gonna leave it. We're gonna leave it to the P1s can ask that question later. But
4: all right,
2: it's still like that is hard enough to sit there and carry on a conversation.
4: Yeah,
2: it could drain you from wanting to sit down and write.
4: It definitely does that.
2: Sitting down and writing takes a much longer period of time than I think it is just to carry a couple.
1: What do you think journalism is? It is having a conversation and then having to write about all those conversations.
2: Sure, but then like you read some articles and I still take the paper every day. I get the newspaper.
1: God
2: every
1: bless
2: day.
1: You. You I do. Apparently you and Mike Ducey are the only two people
2: I do.
1: Who take
2: I get,
1: the paper.
2: I get the
1: anymore.
2: New York Times every day.
1: Wait a minute. What?
2: I get the morning news digitally, but all and right. the Star Telegram. I pay for a lot of newspapers because I love newspapers. I'm
1: God
2: a news
1: bless
2: guy.
1: You.
2: But when you get there and you get like a front page, you know, A1 section, and it's got three paragraphs, and then you cut to it, and it's got two paragraphs on the page that you cut to. You're like, okay, well, this is not a major story. But then you get some that are like a whole page. And you're like, okay, this is a lot of words. Like, somebody took time to write this. That's harder to do, I think, than it is to sit there and commentate on the news, which is what people are fed all the time. There's an art to writing. It's hard. It's harder now than it's ever been, I think, ever. Even writing songs is hard. It's really hard. What are you going to do? Like, what do you want to hear? Nobody wants to hear the same things that they hear all the time. They don't want to hear the same sentiments. They're fed things constantly.
1: But doesn't that make it easier for you because you don't have to pander to a thing that doesn't want to hear that thing?
2: No, it makes it
4: I disagree with you that people don't want to hear the same sentiments fed back over to them over and over again.
2: I think
4: we like emotions on repeat.
2: People are fed them over and yeah. over. So how do you set yourself apart from that?
4: Right.
2: And that's always a songwriter's first instinct is, how do I present this emotion uniquely? Because everybody has the same emotions. Mm-hmm. They're angry, they're sad, they're happy.
1: Isn't it just making it personal, though? That's been the theme of tonight's conversation. That
2: Maybe. But like, it still takes a lot of work.
4: You're welcome.
2: to pull it off, it's really hard. It's really, really hard. And I find myself sitting with a guitar and going over lines and going like, man, somebody said that before. You know, how do you say it differently in this day and age when a computer can say it differently in 10 seconds? What's the human emotion? Where is it? Where does it lie in all of this conversation? Because it is a conversation.
1: It lies in you. And that sounds trite and it sounds like a Hallmark card, but where else would it be?
4: But what you're talking about, though, is that you have two selves that are sitting there at the same time. You have your creative self and you have your editor self. And if you let your editor self run over you, which is what you're doing when you're like, man, this has been said before.
2: Sure.
4: That's the voice that you got to turn down during the creation part of it and then turn up later on. And it's hard for one person to wear both of those
2: right.
4: hats
2: and
4: know
2: used
4: when
2: to,
4: how to attenuate it.
2: Used to, you didn't have to turn it down. You could just be like, oh, this is what I did.
4: Right.
2: You know, but now you're thinking about all the variables.
4: Yeah, now you overthink all the
2: yes.
4: variables.
2: Uh-huh.
4: And
2: why? It's hard.
1: But what leads you to overthink them? What is behind that?
4: Because you have to have that critical voice in your head that is pouring over and being. You have that dialectic in your head that is saying, okay, I like this line. Ah, but here's the thing that I think is wrong about this line. I could get more specific with
1: this
4: adjective.
1: That's called a first
4: draft.
1: I mean,
4: yeah, that's the thing. But the problem
1: is that
4: writers are critical, and you are oftentimes editing while you're first drafting.
2: And the world.
4: And you're right. You're right. If you can stay in first draft mode and have that mindset of a happy puppy that is just like, man, I just want to write anything and everything right now, and I turn off all critical voice, then that's what makes you great.
2: And I think the
4: because
2: world,
4: I can't do
1: it's
4: that.
1: A struggle. It's an enormous struggle, but getting through that struggle is what makes it rewarding.
4: Right.
1: And I like that reward at the end of it. I don't like everything I write.
4: Right.
1: I'll have a piece Monday. It's fine. It's not as good as what I wrote 2 weeks ago. It won't be as good as what I'll write 3 weeks from now. But you wrote it, and it's out there, and they're not all home runs. They're occasionally you
4: Right.
1: Occasionally it's a bunt.
4: And I certainly go through that every day at 8:40.
1: Right.
4: I mean, there are times where I do one and I'm so disappointed in it, but I realize that at least I have tomorrow at 8:40 to make up for it, you know. And there's something to be said for just having volume. You just have to do
1: I am a volume shooter, buddy.
4: You have to check in and do it.
1: Yeah, yeah.
2: But see, that's not how I write songs. I'm not a volume shooter. I'm a very intentional songwriter. So, like, if there is a subject that I need to write about, then that moment means that nothing can disturb me.
4: Right.
2: And for as long as it takes to get it done, it's going to take – and sometimes it takes a year. But, like, it'll sit there, and I know it's there, and it lives there. And it's not – there are people that I know that I love that are great songwriters. They can wake up and write a song every day. That's not who I am.
1: When's the last time you wrote a song
2: I wrote
1: that you loved?
2: The Ticket Stock theme song with George this year. And then before that was the 30th anniversary. That's the last time I wrote a song. A
1: really?
2: Song. Yes.
4: Mm-hmm.
2: Yeah. I don't just write.
4: I don't. But yeah, but the thing is, though, Bobby, imagine that you had to do every 6 months, you got to have an album. And at some point, there is it's just work as opposed to that kind of the way you're talking about it. And I've done that kind of writing, too, before, where it's really like bead work. It is very detailed and intricate, and you get every facet of this song just perfect and polished just right.
2: Right.
4: But when you're having to crank out material, you have to learn when good enough is the best you can do.
2: That's true. I totally get it. And I'm very fortunate that I don't have to do that.
4: Right.
2: I don't have a publishing contract that says I have to write, you know, 30 songs next year. But I care about the process. So when I put out a piece of art, I want it to be something that I really feel. And the last record that I did was basically the 10-year period from the time that I met and married my wife to the time that we had our third child. We have four now. And so, like, I got to write about that. But all those songs, there are songs in there that lived for 7 years that started and I could not finish until I got – I was like, oh, now I get it.
4: Mm-hmm.
2: Like, this is what I – this is what
1: do
2: I'm
1: you
2: living.
1: Think, though, if you forced yourself to finish that song, if you didn't let it organically come to you, that you could do – you could have the same results?
2: Oh, yeah. I could write five songs a day if you made me. Me to do it, I could do it.
4: Right.
2: And we could do it. I mean, everybody could. George and I, Gordon and I, everybody could write if you. But I like the pressure of not having to do it.
1: You like the pressure of not having pressure.
2: I was in a meeting with Sony Music in Nashville probably 13 years ago. And I was making a record, and they were like, we love all. I had already made the record, and they're like, "These songs are incredible. We would love to you to be a part of Sony Music Nashville. When are you moving to Nashville?" And I was like, "I have no intention of moving to Nashville." And they're like, "Why not?" And I was like, "Well, you're going to pay me $30,000 a year. I can't afford to live here. My wife's career is, or my future wife, we weren't married at the time, is in Texas. I could play 4 days a week in Texas and make twice as much as you want to pay me to write songs." So I could just come up here and write. And they're like, no. Okay, we got to have you here. Because they could just make you write all the time. Mm-hmm. And I get that. That machine works. And I've got friends that have succeeded in that. But that's just not how I operate. And it's fine. I don't regret that.
1: No, it's interesting. Because, going back to Carole King, she was part of a songwriting machine, the Brill Building. That was literally you went to a desk job to write songs every day for other people.
2: Yeah. Until she made Tapestry.
1: Well,
2: know?
1: Sure.
2: And then, I mean, she wrote all those songs way before, with her first
1: husband.
2: It's
1: not like they were bad songs until she got to Tapestry.
2: They weren't bad songs, but they were in the machine until she broke out of the machine.
4: But there's, there's no best way and right way
1: or
4: wrong.
1: I'm not saying there's a right way or wrong way. I'm fascinated by his way.
4: Yeah.
1: That's all I'm
2: and her way.
4: But he could do the other way, too.
1: I know.
4: But he's just not forced to, and therefore he chooses not to do it that way.
2: And I got a lot of friends that have played that game, and mm-hmm. they have done very well.
4: Mm-hmm.
2: And I'm so happy for them.
1: I'm just – I love the fact that you don't feel the need to do that.
2: No.
1: I revere that attitude. I'm envious of that attitude. Because I don't have that luxury, I guess, for lack of a better word. I wonder what it'd be like if all I did was write I've always wondered, what would it be like if my job was to write a book, and I didn't have to write, I wrote one book every 10 years.
4: Yeah.
1: And it was about the thing that I loved the most, and I cared about the most, and I researched the most, and every word was the right word in the right place in the right way. I would love to know what that's like. I never will.
2: But in a lot of ways, I envy what you do, because I would love to focus down on one topic and write an article.
1: But you focus on that one topic for one day, and then you move on to the next thing, and the next thing, and the next thing. It is, it is the function of deadline writing.
2: We're just writers talking about writing and the different ways that we write.
1: What a fascinating conversation.
2: It's awesome.
1: I mean, it's 10 o'clock on the ticket, and somebody's going, what am I listening to? What NPR therapy show is this?
4: Well, it's like you asked me why I don't write anymore.
1: Yes.
4: Well, I don't have deadlines. That's 100%. The basic line. That's the basic root of all this is that
1: you have 150,000 typewriters and you don't write a thing on them.
4: Right.
2: That's a lot of typewriters.
4: And that kind of haunts me.
1: Is a bit of
2: that's an ungodly amount of typewriters.
4: It is a lot of typewriters. It's probably more than you guys have combined.
1: All right, so real quick, since we're going to go all the way to 10:30, Jay, when do we have to break?
4: He's going to say now. He always says now.
1: Can Bobby play one song and then we go to break?
2: You got it.
1: Play something, anything.
2: All right.
1: I always ask you to play a thing.
2: All right.
1: But I'm not going to do it.
2: I'll play a song. And so this is on the topic of what we were talking about. So this song took 10 years to write. This is a song called Maybe This Time that my best friend and a guy I've written 100 songs with brought to me. And I was too young to write the song. And so it sat there until I got about 8 years down the line, and I was like, okay, this is an idea I get. Okay, so...

0: We'll take a quick break. That's the great Bobby Duncan. We'll have more of him and Gordon when we come back for our final segment from the Longhorn Ballroom. Next.
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11: A better life with Dr. Sanjay Gupta.
12: If you are struggling with substance abuse, alcohol, pills, whatever it may be, first of all, it's nothing to be ashamed of. We know addiction is a brain disease, and we also know getting into recovery can be tough. Also, in case this helps, I want to tell you about a new study at a Harvard School of Public Health, which found that spiritual belief, the idea of a steady religious practice, had a protective effect from addiction. Experts we talked to told us there were probably a few reasons why this might be the case. Number one, excessive drug and alcohol use would not be the norm in a religious community, and people want to fit in. Two, a belief in a higher power provides people with hope and solace, great foils for addiction. And three, and I think there's some merit to this, regular attendance in a faith community also provides connection. Just like in AA, camaraderie and social support is often what you need. I'm Dr. Sanjay Gupta, helping you live a better life.
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0: Welcome back to the Longhorn Ballroom for one final time backstage here at Macho Self-Storage Jug Jam 15. I hope you've enjoyed being with us. I've certainly enjoyed having Courtney back here, having Isaac back here. Cody Jinks was great talking about songwriting.
17: E-Break Winter Killers back here.
18: Yeah, Jason's back here.
0: George Dunham played a song for the first time in our backstage broadcast.
17: Oh, really?
0: History. Yeah.
17: What did he play?
18: He played Thought It Was You.
0: Yeah.
19: That's a great song.
18: And, yeah, you know, George has gotten, he has really gotten good. He is,
0: that was really a special.
18: His guitar work is very smooth and in time, and his voice has gotten better, too. Not that it was bad. I thought it was perfect from the get-go.
17: 14-time jump. Yeah. I think it's always good.
18: It's always been good. I'm saying he's gotten better.
17: Yes. Oh, yeah.
18: Yeah.
0: Everybody has to find their voice eventually, Gordon.
18: Well, I mean, he found it early on.
0: He did.
18: But I'm saying, like, he's really zeroing in. He's really calibrated now.
17: He's a well-oiled machine.
18: He is.
17: he's on.
0: I have to say, I've enjoyed the last half hour or so about the writing process. I think we should do a weekly show on the subject.
18: Mm-hmm. No, I don't know that people are interested in that.
0: You don't know if they are. Of course they are.
18: Like, I think there's two kinds of people. There's people who always look at who wrote something, mm-hmm. and there's other people who just don't care. Like, if there's a big hit song by an artist, I'm always interested in who wrote it. And I think a lot of people are just like, I just like songs. And you know, the person that sang it, that's cool to me.
17: It's a niche group for sure. But I think there's quite a few people that want to know the story behind a song.
18: Yeah.
17: It's like if you can get the people. I remember the first time I met Liz Rose, who wrote the majority of with Taylor Swift, her first like two or three albums.
18: Mm-hmm.
17: And we were talking about that process, and she was like, you know, she was just a young person who was trying to write, and I was trying to, like, encourage her to write the way that she wanted to write, and she got really rich on it, and then Taylor Swift went off and wrote a bunch of... Those people are out there. The stories are incredible.
18: So, and you may know the answer to this, how much does Taylor write now, or is there no way of knowing? Because I know that she has a hand in all these songs... But I don't know whether she's just an editor of these songs.
17: No. She's 100% lyric writer, pretty much, but not 100% musical writer.
18: Because you look at some songs, and they—I don't know if she's one of the artists that has like 17 different people.
17: Not that many, but like generally three. She would be one of the three.
18: Mm-hmm.
17: The producers will come up with the music. She will write the lyrics mm-hmm. around that.
18: Okay,
17: and she will be the lyric writer, but you have to share that. With mm-hmm. whoever writes.
0: Do you like writing with somebody else?
17: I like writing with my best friend Donovan.
0: Yeah.
17: I've written with other artists before, and it's made their records, and I'm like, yeah. Like I said, dude.
0: But you're like to give it away.
17: I'm an intentional writer. So if I want to write about something, it's something that matters to me. It's not going to happen every day. I'm a terrible business person because, like, I could write songs all the time if I wanted to, and maybe they would get cut and stuff, but that's not the art for me. That's not.
0: Could you write a song for somebody and give it away and have them record it if they kept or left
17: 100%.
0: Your name off?
17: Yeah, that'd be great.
0: Yeah.
17: I don't mind.
18: What about Robert? You ought to write a song.
17: Don't leave my name.
0: I'm going to write.
17: Hold on. Don't leave my name off of it. Put my name on
0: it. No. We want the royalties. Write a song for me. I'll perform it.
17: I don't even never heard you sing.
0: You don't know that I can't.
18: He's kind of a talk singer.
0: It's kind of a Tom Waits thing
17: mm-hmm.
0: I got going on.
17: Yeah. Mm-hmm.
0: Real like this.
17: That's why he always begged me to play Warren Zevon so he could talk through it.
0: That's right. He's my favorite.
17: He's your favorite.
0: Warren, Randy Newman, Elvis Costello are my favorite three songwriters.
17: Okay.
0: Yeah.
18: I need to listen to more Tom Waits.
0: And I love Tom Waits and obviously Springsteen.
17: When he walked through the garden. Yeah, he wrote the Wire theme.
18: He did?
17: Yeah.
0: I love his version of Somewhere from West Side Story.
18: Don't know if I ever heard that.
0: It's
17: There's a place
18: Who's the what's that great
17: us.
18: Song that Rod Stewart covered?
0: Downtown Train.
18: Oh God, I love that song.
0: Jersey
18: Tom
0: Girl.
18: Waits
0: Jersey
18: it.
0: Girl.
18: Yeah, so good.
17: He wrote a Jersey Girl song too?
0: Huh?
17: He wrote Jersey Girl?
0: Yes.
17: Like not the Springsteen Jersey Girl.
0: Didn't Tom Waits write Jersey Girl for Bruce Springsteen song?
18: Killer's not paying attention. He's our Google man.
17: I'm not sure.
0: We're both looking. I have to look that up.
17: Bruce ever covered pretty much anybody?
0: You may be right.
17: I mean, Fire was Bruce Springsteen, and Because the Night was Bruce Springsteen.
0: Jersey Girl is by Springsteen.
17: Yeah,
0: but Tom Waits does a version of it.
17: There you go.
0: It was composed and originally sung by Tom Waits.
18: We've had many.
0: Jersey Girl
18: of story
0: is a song.
18: Here.
0: Jersey Girl was originally by Tom Waits for Heart Attack and Vine, 1980.
18: Okay, so it wasn't Bruce Springsteen.
0: No, but Springsteen covered it.
18: Okay,
0: but I said it was a Waits song.
17: Is it
0: the
17: same
0: Bobby
17: song?
0: Maybe feel the maybe
18: do Downtown Train. Do Downtown Train.
17: No.
0: Come. The Springsteen was the B side of Cover Me in 1984.
17: But is it the same song?
0: It's the exact same song.
17: Okay.
0: The Springsteen covered it.
17: It's gotta like crows. Here we go. Let's play it.
0: I feel like we've petered out toward the end. We've had a really
17: How much time's left here, boys?
19: Zero.
17: All right, let's play a Bruce song.
0: So let me just go to the seniorsource.org.
18: Yes.
0: It's been an honor, a pleasure to be here backstage at Jub Jam. Jub Jam 15. Gordon, thank you for being here.
18: Hey, thanks for having me. I'm excited to be here.
0: Thanks to Cordy for being here. Thanks to Cody for being here. Thanks to Isaac for being here. Thanks to George. Thanks to Stacey Malcolmson. Thank you to you, Bobby.
17: The great it's Bobby my Duncan. Pleasure.
0: And as we say goodnight, Bobby Duncan is now going to play us out with a Springsteen song covered by Bruce Springsteen, performed by Tom Waits, written by
17: Tom
0: Waits.
17: I'm not going to play Jersey Girl. I don't know how to play that song.
18: Thanks to Michael and Jason, too.
0: Yeah, and Michael and Jason. I'm sorry, Michael and Jason. Michael, you always do an extraordinary job. Jason, thank you for being here.
18: Okay.
0: Jay, thank you for doing a great job.
18: Here's Bobby Duncan.
17: Here we are. And then we're going to do something.
0: What are you going to do?
17: We'll do a Bruce song.
0: Straight in the eyes while you're doing
17: it. I hold you in my arms. It's a bad place. What are those words whispered, baby, as you turn away? I saw you last night. I did. Out on the edge of town. I want to read your mind and know just what I got on this new thing I found.

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Yeah, when out goes the lights, I'm just a lonely pilgrim. I walk this world in wealth. I wanna know if it's you I don't trust, cause I damn sure don't trust myself. So now you play the loving woman, and I play the faithful man. But just don't look too close,

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1: Thank you, Bobby. A beautiful way to end a beautiful evening. Thanks for joining us, everybody. We'll be back next year, right back here at the Longhorn Ballroom for Jub Jam 16. Until then, thanks for listening. Thanks, everybody, for playing. See you next time.
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6: How often do you stop to wonder whether you should share something that's revealing, maybe even embarrassing, with a partner, a friend, or even your boss? In her new book called Revealing, The Underrated Power of Oversharing, behavioral scientist Leslie John says doing just that can help you deepen relationships that are vital to your life. We need people to trust us in order to get things like love, friendship, and career success. That's what she told us. When you make yourself vulnerable by revealing something sensitive, it does make other people trust you. In turn, when you ask someone to reveal something about themselves, showing that interest will generally lead someone to like you more. Why? Because people like to be asked about themselves, she says. It also signals that they are discriminating and choosy, but in a good way. I'm Dr. Sanjay Gupta, helping you live a better life.
7: This is Woman's Work with Nicole Khalil.
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5: Hey, Steve.
4: And just like I said a day ago, Steve-O.
6: Yes?
4: If Mitchell Robinson plays, if he doesn't play, it's going to be fine. And he's going to play in the NBA Finals, despite the fact he broke his pinky when he was away from the team sometime in the last 3 days. The one story I was hoping was not going to come up that, oh, yeah, Mitchell Robinson... was hoping it was some kind of stress injury from the game. No. Happened while he was away from the team because, of course, the Knicks can't have nice things. But he's going to play. He says he's going to play. Probably will tape his pinkies together. It's not like he's going to miss free throws.
6: That's
4: okay,
6: surgery.
4: You know that.
6: He can do that with a healthy finger, sure.
4: Everything is fine. And this is why things are different for the Knicks, Steve, than any other year. Any other year, this would be a story that would absolutely drag the Knicks down and out. And instead it's, yeah, okay, something happened. It's a little embarrassing. But instead of being a story that overwhelms the news cycle, it's a shrug. Oh, he's going to play. Okay, great. Yeah, it's fine.
6: Well, he's not starting either.
4: No, that's the thing is that people have this image of Mitchell Robinson. He came into the league, and we thought he was going to be one of the best big men in the league, and the Knicks gave him a pretty good contract. But over the years, as good as he is, he can't make free throws, and he can't stay healthy. And that's been the thing. So he's someone that plays limited minutes. He's only playing 15 minutes a game right now. A lot of it's, when Karl Anthony Towns needs a rest. And he's only out there for a little bit because once the other team starts fouling on purpose and he goes 1-for-6 from the free throw line, it's time for him to come out of the game. So it's not like his 15 minutes or something where you can say, oh, wow, you're going to attack and be in attack mode right there. Even if he doesn't play, I think things will be fine. The fact that he had surgery, he's going to play. I think things are going to be fine. We're not relying on him to, go 14-10. It's okay. Let's have a few good minutes when, defensively, when Karl Anthony Towns is out of the game. I think everything is going to be fine. The fact that this controversy has kind of come and gone tells me worlds about the Knicks team and where they are compared to where this normally would be in years past. It would be the most embarrassing story out there. The Knicks wouldn't get past it. It would be all we talked about until the beginning of the NBA Finals. And instead, it happened, and now it's been solved. People know that it happened away from the team, and everybody shrugs. Like, that should tell you the impact of this Knicks team and how good they are and how when you're hearing that the sixth or seventh guy, first or second guy coming off the bench is going to be hurt and here's something that happened and he's going to play, it's met with a shrug and, hey, in a week the guy's going to wind up playing, so everything is fine.
6: Also, in that market, I think the Giants have the chokehold on that type of distracting potential in the past week with their own story. And that has very much trumped any Knicks backup center's finger and surgery story. By the way, as you mentioned, the fouling on him on purpose, because Robinson's not good at the line, it didn't even approach mildly crazy proportions. Because let's not forget Shaquille O'Neal's first finals with the Lakers. He had one game where he shot literally almost 40 free throws. Because... the Pacers didn't care if they just fouled out Dale Davis. He couldn't guard Shaq anyway, especially that year. So go ahead, use all six and then rotate it like Utah used to do. Just keep rotating all the centers, use all the fouls, keep sending Shaq to the line.
4: Yeah, but here's where things are different, right? Here's what you can understand. Shaq's not coming out of the game, right? So the hack of Shaq, he's staying in and he's your number one scoring option, right? So there's no way out for the Lakers.
6: That was his MVP year.
4: Yeah, with the Knicks, Mitchell Robinson comes in to play a few minutes, and what Mike Brown has done is genius, bringing him in earlier in the first half, not to the point where, hey, I'm resting Karl Anthony Towns early when he needs to, but like Mitchell Robinson comes in early in the second quarter, and the Cavaliers wanted to send him to the free throw line. They get him there three times over the course of a few minutes. Karl Anthony Towns gets his rest. Yeah, he goes 1-for-6 from the free throw line, but then he comes out of the game, and guess what? In 2 minutes, the Knicks are in the bonus for the rest of the half, which is a great way to react by Mike Brown going, yeah, you can do this. That's fine. Keep fouling him. And then when he comes out of the game, because he's not somebody we go to, guess what? Now Brunson's at the free throw line. Hart is at the free throw line. Karl Anthony Towns at the free throw line. We're in the bonus way earlier than expected, and that's just helping us for basically the entire second half of the second quarter. So, I mean, that's an incredible adjustment by Mike Brown.
6: I looked it up. Mitchell Robinson averaged 20 minutes a game this year, and that included the few starts that he had as well. So his free throwing, bad as it was, he only took about 100 free throws the entire regular season, 42 of 103.
4: He's taken 100 in the playoffs so far, and he's well, made four of them.
6: He could in the finals if they got serious about it.
4: He's 4-for-100 from the free throw line against the Cleveland Cavaliers. We got more from the NBA coming up next. Who's going to take home the Western Conference Championship tomorrow night? We'll tell you, Jason and Steve, Fox.
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3: Yeah. 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
3: Kirby Smart, the Georgia head coach, was talking about how many teams do we need in the playoffs? 24 teams. Now there's talk that maybe the SEC takes its ball and goes home and secede from college football, which I don't really want to have the SEC and the word secede together.
4: That's cool.
3: Hey, we're gonna have our own football conference here. This just feels like, okay, everybody caught up with the SEC. The Big Ten did. I don't want to say everybody. And now the SEC's like, wait a minute here. What's going on? Well, you're not doing what you were able to do, and nobody else could do that before. You got three of the top five recruiting classes are in the Big Ten. Oregon and USC are 1-2. The Big Ten has the last three national titles. 4-0 against the SEC in the last three seasons head-to-head in college football playoffs. The money with NIL changed everything here. That pipeline, hey, you're going to get these guys, they're going to go to your school. That's not the case anymore. Indiana won a national championship. And because of that, everybody has to think, if you have a quality football program, why not us? And the SEC still stands alone as the best conference, top to bottom. But I think things have changed. I don't know if it's changed and it's not coming back, because as my college football source said,
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5: Kyler Murray is getting a generous second shot here, where some are like, Kyler Murray stunk in Arizona. I mean, he had 1 year, right? 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
3: The Colorado Rockies, with five runs in the bottom of the ninth, have ended a five-game losing streak, beating San Francisco 8-6 with a couple of late homers. The Yankees have hit three round trippers in Sacramento tonight. Yanks lead the A's 8-1 in the top of the eighth. Yankees going for a fifth straight win. The Dodgers have already won five straight. They were up 4-0 midway through against the Phillies on four solo homers off Zach Wheeler. It's now Dodgers 4-2 over Philadelphia, top of the eighth. Milwaukee won in 10 innings, 5-4 at Houston. White Sox won in 10, 4-3 over Detroit. But White Sox slugger Munetaka Murakami left with hamstring tightness. The Mets blew an early 5-1 lead, but still won in 10 innings, 9-7 over Miami. Toronto came back to win at Baltimore 6-5. In the NHL, Carolina will host Game 1 of the Stanley Cup Final Tuesday after eliminating Montreal 6-1 in the East Final. I'm Steve DeSager.
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8: Hey, Steve.
7: In from Mike Harmon, where we had not one, not two, not three, four walk-off hits tonight in Major League Baseball. The Rockies score five in the bottom of the ninth. They get a home run to win. I mean, this is some kind of night, Steve. No basketball, but we're setting things up, man.
3: Yes.
7: Walk-off home runs, walk-off hits. Even the Mets won with a walk-off. Everything coming up, Smith. Everything coming up me this week, Steve-O. The Knicks, the Hurricanes, the Mets are winning on walk-offs. All coming up me.
3: And we are not done yet at Dodger Stadium. The 4-0 L.A. lead is now 4-2. And with two outs, there is a man aboard for Kyle Schwarber, who had already homered tonight, his 22nd of the year. Alex Vesey on in relief. He has just struck out Schwarber to end the eighth. L.A. holds on 4-2. Still walk-off possibilities at Dodger Stadium.
7: Mm. So,
3: well, in a manner of speaking, I mean, come back.
7: Yes, exactly.
3: Like
7: you
3: the Mets
7: still
3: came back. You, I mean, that was
7: yeah.
3: That wasn't a home run to win, but
7: hey, the Mets comeback walk-off home run was made possible by the fact they blew a 5-run lead in that game. Like, I mean, let's understand that made that all possible.
3: Yeah. And speaking of blowing leads, Baltimore Orioles, where are they going? 5-0 lead on Toronto going to the seventh. Toronto wins 6-5 at Baltimore. And I got to mention the NCAA baseball tournament openers for today. Alabama won tonight 21-3 against Alabama State. Texas 19-1 over Holy Cross. And Georgia Tech 22-5 against Illinois Chicago. Those games kind of like some of the first round NCAA basketball tournament games.
7: Well, that was what? Ty Simpson threw three touchdowns tonight for Alabama. That's a pretty
3: game.
7: I mean,
3: the Rose Bowl, sure.
7: Yeah, were they? The other thing, too, like, you know, you just really quick, because this is really interesting, you know, and I think it's gaining a lot more of attention, is that, you know, the softball championship's going on right now in
3: Texas
7: college.
3: State Alive, UCLA State Alive.
7: Not only is Oklahoma out, but UCLA, I mean, losing their first game in extra innings. This is the number one team in the country, and suddenly it's whoa. Yeah, I mean, this is a fun tournament so far.
3: Texas, like, you know, defending champ, had lost its opener, but stayed alive.
7: Yeah, it's a fun tournament.
3: So more games this weekend, and still great attendance in Oklahoma for the Women's College World Series, even though first time in about a decade, Oklahoma's not in it.
7: Yeah, I mean, but get ready. We're in 2 years. It's where it's going to be the Olympics. I mean, you know,
3: that's
7: going
3: right.
7: to be really, really, really far away from Los Angeles.
3: Literally right there. They, you know, baseball and softball were added when the United States is hosting the Olympics in a couple of years in L.A. They decided not to build the softball venue, so they're going to have that and the already existing Cayenne, you know, the whitewater kayak, those races down the rapids is already there in Oklahoma. So they'll just use that.
7: I just figured, like, you know, it's the United States, all the water parks we had. Like, we have a good water park that you can do the rapids race on. Like, you know, yeah, just go down like a log slides. Flume.
3: Yeah.
7: Just go down a log flume and slide. We can do that. We got so many water parks.
3: The Olympic event at Disneyland at the log ride. And every competitor gets a photo taken them when they come down the last downhill.
7: And welcome to the Hershey Park log flume for our first competition of the day. Yeah. But. Look, we are ahead of what could be a classic Western Conference Finals Game 7. The winner tomorrow, of course, the honor of facing the New York Knicks in the NBA Finals. I mean, you win the honor of facing the Knicks. I mean, the Knicks have already made it, Steve. The Knicks have been hanging around.
3: I believe the honor is being in the finals, regardless of opponent.
7: Mitchell Robinson's been breaking fingers. He's so bored. I need something to take me all the way to next week.
3: It was only one, and it was a pinky, and he can't shoot free throws anyway. Are we really missing something?
7: It's a pinky. It'll be fine. I mean it.
3: I bet Ronnie Lott without a finger could shoot free throws as well as Mitchell Robinson.
7: Oh, if I could have found my dad today, I would have taken one of his fingers and mailed it to Mitchell Robinson so he could have had a good finger on. Yeah, I would have done that, sure.
3: Your dad would give you that present. I think many times, you know, Yankees-Mets discussions, he's given you one.
7: Do you know how many times a player on one of my teams has gotten hurt and I volunteered one of my dad's body parts for him? Like, I think my dad at various times, both ACLs, an elbow, a UCL,
3: and he is not a donor on his driver's license, I'm guessing.
7: No.
3: You're volunteering for him.
7: Oh, yeah. No. I've made him a sports donor. It's on his license now. It's sports donor. Like someone, if there's a bad enough injury, someone can come and take one of his body parts. So I got two ACLs, I got a shoulder, I got a UCL, and now I got a finger. So, yeah, okay. Yeah.
3: Well,
7: so
3: we did have a Tommy John anniversary recently. Yeah. So.
7: I mean, my dad can get along just fine without any of those body parts. I mean, the ACLs would be tough. But, maybe I would get him, like, the
3: people
7: torn ACL.
3: People exist without ACLs.
7: Yeah, that's true. Yeah, you're right. My wife didn't have an ACL for a long time till she had her knee replaced a couple of years ago. Like, she had no ACL in her left knee since high school.
3: Wait a minute. It came with a free ACL?
7: Yeah.
3: It was the bonus?
7: It was in the newspaper back
3: really
7: a few years ago,
3: insurance.
7: So we cut it out. Yeah, hey, here you go. I got a coupon for a free ACL. Oh, you're lucky. We only have 7 left. So, pick out one you like the most, and we'll put it in. Oh, all right, awesome. Yeah. But tomorrow
3: so she's
7: night,
3: not playing tennis these days is what you're saying.
7: No. She tried to do a lot of sports, but it was just too painful for her. But now she's got a new knee, and she's like, yeah, great. We go on walks, and she can hike and everything. It's a change of life.
3: She can hike.
7: Change
3: Very
7: of
3: good.
7: Life. Yeah. We don't go on a lot of hikes because, you know, hiking's bad. But the walking and stuff.
3: You mean because of
7: yeah,
3: the snakes and
7: now.
3: Things or?
7: No, just like, why would you walk when, you know, or run, like those are the worst two things to do.
3: You'd rather walk
7: really
3: the park.
7: Walk?
3: I get it.
7: Yeah. I'd rather drive and then just
3: level cement.
7: Yeah, no, I'd rather drive and get out of the car and walk a few paces and sit down and enjoy it. Like that's what I do. But tomorrow night we got Game 7, Spurs and the Thunder. The winner, the honor of advancing to the NBA Finals.
3: Oh, that's how we got sidetracked. I wonder how this.
7: Yeah. Yeah, I just making sure you knew. It's all good. Yeah, the
3: That's
7: honor.
3: Right. Wednesday, June 3rd, the NBA Finals begin in the home of the Western Conference champs.
7: I am enjoying the next 4 days, man. Like it's a great weekend that people have before they start a diet next week. I'm starting the diet on Monday, so I'm going crazy this weekend. Yeah, I do, because it's going to be all kinds of sports stress next week, man. Stanley Cup Final, NBA Finals. Like I'm going to be a wreck. I'm going to absolutely be a wreck next week. Tuesday, I'm going to wake up Tuesday and go, I don't feel like I can do anything. Like it's one of those modes where my wife is going to say, hey, can we run a couple errands today? Like, can we go to Costco and then go here and then go that? I go, I'm sorry, I got a game at 4:00. And she'll be like, but it's 10 o'clock in the morning. I'm like, I'm locked in. I'm like, no, I'm locked in. I'm really locked in on the Hurricanes. Then I'm locked in on the Knicks. Like, I can't really do – I could maybe do one tiny thing if we get done by, like, 12:30 or 1. But then I need to just be sitting on the couch, not doing particularly anything, but just waiting for the game. Like, I'm just locked in. Like, that's how I feel. I can't really do anything else. Don't ask me. I can't. That just – once it's 12:30, 1 o'clock, the game is 3-4 hours away, I'm locked in, can't do it.
3: The good news for you is the way the schedule at least starts for the NBA Finals, they don't have the, since you're staying in the same city, they only have the one night off in between games one and two. It's Wednesday and Friday for the Knicks on the road. And for Carolina, it's Tuesday and Thursday at home. So, yes, you will hit the ground running with your two teams.
7: But then after game two, there's 11 nights off between game two and game three.
3: Which the Knicks are used to at this point.
7: Yeah.
3: And both Carolina, for that matter. Yeah.
7: They're both used to it, man. This is great.
3: Carolina had swept the first round and swept Philadelphia in the second round. And
7: they really are two bad periods after the layoff away from sweeping all three rounds of the playoffs, from going fo-fo-fo, like Moses Malone said. Like, they had two bad periods in game one against the Canadians when they lost. I was like, wow. But and a lot of it you could say, well, look, when you're having a layoff of 16 days, it's going to get a little rough on you. And that's kind of what happened. But they were this close to being a team going, wow, man, 4-4-4 all the way to the Stanley Cup final.
3: Right, so Frederick Anderson, who was the winning goalie tonight in Raleigh, 12-1 in the playoffs. But the stat I saw tonight after the win on AP is that the NHL playoffs used to have first round as best of five, but it was back in the 80s that they switched it to a best of seven. So
7: yeah,
3: Carolina's the first team to reach a Stanley Cup final with only one playoff loss total since 1983, Edmonton with Gretzky.
7: And that was back when the NHL used to say, and this was the crazy part, the NHL, when they had 21 teams, this is back in the early 80s, right? Just think about this. They had 21 teams. So there were all the divisions. The only team that didn't make the playoffs was the team that finished last, basically, right? So 16 of the 21 teams made the playoffs.
3: I remember Sports Illustrated's NHL preview would be, these are the five teams that don't make the playoffs in the whole league.
7: Yeah, they played 82 games, you know, to get to the point where five teams got eliminated. And it wasn't
3: insane.
7: They didn't do anything by conference. It was the number one team played 16. And two played 15, and three played 14. That's how they did the playoffs.
3: And then for a while, remember, they had the divisional, who, you know, your same Smythe division opponent that you'd been battling all season. You just meet him again in the playoffs. What, did we just do this? Now
7: it's how you had the Islanders and the Flyers in the Stanley Cup final. You know, like, two teams.
3: Oh, even worse, when they started expansion in the late 60s, they put the original six teams in one division and the six expansion teams in the other, which guaranteed that the St. Louis Blues would be making the playoffs.
7: Those are the
3: finals, as it turned out, their first 3 years in existence, and kept getting swept every year because they were going up against real teams. In NHL history, I know there's really proud history for teams like the Toronto Maple Leafs, and it should be, and it's, you know, part of hockey history, is part of the city and the country's history. Believe me, I'm not negating all that. But when all your titles occur in a league that had only six teams all those decades, really, what are you taking home? Ever since you've expanded, how many titles have the Toronto Maple Leafs won? I think 67 was the last time. So the zero. No.
7: One of my good friends is a Maple Leafs fan, and he goes, "Hey, well, at least you saved me from a Canadiens Vegas final where I got to worry about Mitch Marner or the Canadiens winning." Although, now, Freddie Anderson's an ex-Maple Leaf, so now I get it's either Marner or Anderson, but I'm rooting for you. I'm like, thank you. I hope you root for me. We're friends. That's great.
3: It's what it's come to. They have nothing of their own making it this far, winning a clutch postseason game. I mean, could you imagine if your NFL football team had been around decade after decade after decade, but hadn't actually won the Super Bowl since there was expansion in the 1960s? I mean,
7: yeah.
3: That's just astounding to think of.
7: Yeah. I mean, well, it's really hard for me to think of my team winning the Super Bowl because, it's never going
3: personally
7: to happen.
3: No, Mr. Jets fan.
7: I can't ask for any more, Steve. I got my basketball team in the NBA Finals and my hockey team in the Stanley Cup Final. I can't. This has already been an incredible sports year.
3: It's
7: for
3: a little
7: me,
3: like
7: it's the end of May.
3: The Cleveland Browns' proud history. They have one as well. It's just not recent history. When they had Jim Brown and Otto Graham, they were dominant. They were incredible.
7: Jim Brown and Otto Graham.
3: That's how long you have to go back. 50s and 60s.
7: I'm going back to 1957 when that was the
0: greatest Browns team ever. And I know neither you nor your father nor your grandfather remember, but I remember because it happened and I was there. I'm 176 years old, and I watched it happen live. I mean, like that.
3: So your Carolina team, their history, if, for those who were with us earlier in the show, the reason you are a fan of Carolina, even though you're from the Northeast, is because they used to be a Northeast team. They were the New England Whalers in the WHA, became the Hartford Whalers. Remember, they moved to Hartford. Initially, I think they were playing in Boston, and then they couldn't get dates, you know, like as still happens when shared arenas. You see that sometimes with some of the, oh, we got a women's team in our basketball. Oh, I'm sorry, we already have a concert in this date. You can't play your playoff game here or something
7: They had to play some games without ice. They had to just play with, on a gym floor because they couldn't fit them in.
3: There was an announcement this week that the UFL spring football regular season ends this Sunday. Fox had a game tonight. They got the last game on Sunday night. Orlando's going to the playoffs in that league, but they cannot host their playoff game next month because the stadium is unavailable. So they're going to have to go use the stadium of a team that didn't make the playoffs, which is Columbus, Ohio. So Orlando's home football game in the UFL is going to be in Columbus. Anyway, so eventually the Whalers settled in Hartford. They moved south much later to become the Carolina Hurricanes, the team that's going to the final, hosting game one against Vegas on Tuesday. And they've been so great in the postseason, as we mentioned, not just the 12-1 record, but in those 13 games total, they've only allowed 21 goals this postseason, tied for the fewest for a team that reaches the cup final since the first round expanded to a best of seven back in the 80s.
7: Look, and I'll tell you two reasons why the Hurricanes are so dominant, why they're in the final after the last couple of years, right? And it's fun to see the Hurricanes are the top three trending topics on Twitter. It's awesome. Two things. Number one, Freddie Anderson, who they traded for a few years ago, always one of the most talented goalies in the NHL, had a tough time staying healthy. He is healthy. He is playing incredible hockey. But the main thing is that for the last few years, look, the Hurricanes have been a Stanley Cup final threat. Like, they've come into the last few years incredibly talented, right? Making moves, being a deep team. Like, it's not like I can look at this team and say, wow, this is so much more talented than 3 years ago. No, the talent is close. But this shows you what the playoffs are like, is that this year, they're getting those timely grinding goals in overtime, late in the third period, deflections that they just didn't get the last few years. I wish I could tell you it was some sort of, you know, magic pill or something where, but yes, they're a deep team. They're terrific up and down. Instead of going out and trying to get a one big superstar to be their big goal scorer in the playoffs, they decided to go depth. Their young players are playing well, but really that's what it is in the playoffs. You need the breaks. You need the bounce of the puck. They're getting the bounce of the puck now where they weren't. Because I can look back last year and go, here's, you know, Brady Tkachuk with a goal, and here's Matthew Tkachuk with a goal, rather, and here's the Florida Panthers doing it, and I can't believe they're getting all these goals. But this year, it's the Hurricanes that are getting those goals, and that's kind of how the playoffs go. They're getting the bounces, an incredibly talented team that they just didn't get the last 3-4 years. That's why they're there.
3: They relocated from Hartford for the 1997-98 season. Amazing to me when I heard that it's been 20 years since the Carolina Hurricanes have been in the Stanley Cup Final.
7: Long time, man.
3: They won
7: Long
3: a game time. Seven of the final against Edmonton that year. There was almost a decade where every year they missed the playoffs. Not that long. You know, we just talked about in the NHL, even with expansion, you know, you have to be a bad team not to make the NHL playoffs still. So they not only had made the playoffs, they made it to a conference final and actually did damage in a conference final this time. And finally, in the Stanley Cup final starting Tuesday against Vegas, which is coming off the shocking sweep of number one Colorado.
7: Exit, how about a Fresca? Jason Smith, Steve DeSager in for Mike Harmon. So a big night tonight. The finals are all set, at least they will be, after tomorrow, Game 7 between the Spurs and the Thunder. We have our pick for that game coming up next, as well as a big NFL quarterback derby story that looks like it's going to be front page news for a while. All that and more coming up next right here. Jason Smith, Steve DeSager, this is Fox Sports Radio.
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0: Life with Dr. Sanjay Gupta.
1: A colleague of mine was telling me the other day about how their Instagram feed is filled with videos, most of them kind of funny, about how grandparents and friends tend to bulldoze new parents out of the way to get to see their baby. Now, as a dad of three daughters, I know how life really does become all about them the moment those kids are born. But I also know parents are still people, too, who need their own attention beyond being mom or dad. And moms, in particular in those early years, can feel especially invisible in the eyes of other people. So what can you do to stop contributing to what is known as maternal invisibility? Women we spoke to said these two things were the most helpful. When people stopped to ask how they could best support them, number one, or when they took the initiative to handle certain tasks that obviously needed to be done. I'm Dr. Sanjay Gupta, helping you live a better life.
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1: Oh, oh, oh, you did it.
0: Game 7 of the Western Conference Finals tomorrow night. Again, I'll say it again. The winner gets the honor of facing the New York Knicks in the NBA Finals next week. You just love that I'm saying that. You just
1: live it up. You've got what? A clock's ticking.
0: Oh, yeah, yeah. This could be as good as it gets, right? Now, look, this is not me in picking Game 7 tomorrow night. I've said it this week. The better matchup for the Knicks is the Spurs for a couple of reasons. The Spurs are banged up. They are worried. I'm sure they're worried about the responsibility that Wemby has had to shoulder over the course of the playoff, where it's become more about him and less about the supporting cast. His minutes are way up. You know he's going to wind up being more tired in games, which is why I think you've had the uneven effort that he's had so far in the playoffs in this round against the Thunder. And certainly the Thunder have been doing a good job in some games of keeping him away from the basket. Yes, the young Spurs in the NBA Finals, I would rather see them than a Thunder team that just did it a year ago. But tomorrow night, I've talked about Wemby, and I've talked about his education, and where it's kind of like the Jordan education in the 90s of being able to understand what it takes to win, to get to the finals and to win a championship. It took him a long time. Wemby's going through his Jordan education now, except he's doing it at a much faster pace, at warp speed. It took Jordan 6 or 7 years. It's going to take Wemby a year. Things are trending better for Wemby and the Spurs. They look like they're getting a little bit healthier. No Jalen Williams tomorrow night for the Thunder. He has already been ruled out. SGA has been having a terrible series. He has shot horribly. The Spurs have done a great combination of being physical with him. He's still been able to get to the free throw line enough, but not enough to be the big difference maker. And I'm going to go one more time. I'm going to go with a bookend performance. Wemby game one, Wemby game seven. On the road, it's the Spurs, and they get the win tomorrow, and the Thunder are sitting back going, man, okay, now we have all these picks. What do we do? Let's go get Giannis. So I'm going to take the Spurs and Wemby, because I feel like of the two superstars, Wemby has played better in the finals so far than SGA has, and I don't know that you're suddenly going to take that change in one game. The Spurs seem like they feel pretty good. They have a pretty good rotation going now that their guys are back. So yeah, I'll take Wemby and the Spurs in the upset tomorrow night.
1: I could see that happening because both teams, let's not forget, won more than 60 games in the regular season, but I'd pick OKC not just because they're automatically home. It's because I don't see them playing, you know, laying two eggs in a row. This was a ridiculous game that they lost by, weren't they down about 40 at one point last game at San Antonio? And SGA shot 6 of 18 from the floor. But as far as Williams, yeah, you're missing a starter, but he was not a factor last game. He had one shot off the bench and only played 10 minutes, and now he's out for Game 7 Saturday night. He had missed the three previous games before Thursday. So I think they've learned how to play in this series without him, because they've had more games without him than with him. I go OKC, the team that won 64 games, the team that has playoff experience from last year and is defending champion, and won a Game 7 to get the title, remember.
0: Note to self, Steve DeSager hates Wemby. Hates
1: no. Actually, Wemby. That's why I like watching Spurs games. This is to me, watching the Spurs now, it's like watching Golden State over a decade ago, when even though it wasn't my team, you wanted to watch Curry, and they were entertaining games. It's a little bit like that.
0: I don't think Oklahoma City is nearly as entertaining as the Warriors.
1: No.
0: Warriors
1: Wemby's team I'm talking about.
0: You've got the young star. Yeah.
1: They've actually built a roster, and you could see this not being the only year they're this good. It's an entertaining product.
0: Yeah, look, last year when Rudy Gobert won the Defensive Player of the Year award, and they asked Wemby about it, and he goes, no, I'm happy for Rudy. That's great. it's the last one he's ever going to win, right? Like Wemby knew the next, I'm going to win it for the next decade. I'm happy for Rudy Gobert. It's the last one he's ever going to win. Like, I really wonder, seeing how fast we, you know, talking about Wemby's education, this is the youngest team in the playoffs by far. You look at their average age of their starters. I think they're all 19 years old.
1: It's so, under 23.
0: Like it's really impressive. I really wonder, and getting the education they are now, here they are taking the defending champs, who we thought was a dynasty, to seven games in the Western Conference Final, and Wemby has arrived ahead of time, and some of these other guys are even better than we thought. Steph Castle, as good as I thought he was going to be, he's even better. A little bit more responsibility than he's probably ready for right now, having to handle the ball as much with De'Aaron Fox's injury and showing, you know, look, he's a guy that's going to turn the ball over 9 or 10 times a game if he's a primary ball handler. But I really wonder if, you know, like last year when hey, Rudy Gobert, hey, congratulations, you're not going to win it for a while. Like, that's why I'm even more fortunate the Knicks are in the finals now. And because I wonder if, you know, after this year, it's going to be, hey, guess what? Wemby and the Spurs are going to rip off 2 or 3 in a row. And it's going to be tough for somebody else other than the Spurs to win the title over the next couple of years. Like, this is how big the Spurs and Wemby's education has been so far this playoffs.
1: I think the X factors off the bench are pretty obvious for each side for tomorrow night's game. Because what Dylan Harper gave San Antonio last game was superb, because if you could get a young player who can do that, can look like that, I mean, forget the fact that he almost scored 20 points, just can be that in the pressure situation they're facing, elimination last game, that was very impressive. And of course, what Caruso's been able to do in some playoff games, if he can start to approach that in the game 7 home game for OKC, I think he's their X factor.
0: So, looking ahead now, depending on the team that makes the finals, right? If you're looking ahead after tomorrow night and not knowing how the health is going to go and think that, okay, Spurs or the Thunder are going to win and this is kind of their health factor going into the next week. Each team's going to have a few days off. So the Spurs would have a chance to rest and recuperate. The Thunder would have a chance to rest and recuperate.
1: But maybe not for Williams, because hamstring, as Tom Landry used to always say, that's a couple weeks.
0: Yeah, exactly.
1: Right.
0: Yes.
1: I mean, he tried to come back and couldn't. Yeah.
0: No, any kind of soft tissue injury that you're getting now, you have to think that, okay, you're not coming back.
1: You'll rest it or you'll aggravate it.
0: Yeah, it's one thing for Mitchell Robinson to say, well, he's got a broken pinky. Well, we'll tape it up. He's ready to go. Yeah, it's a broken pinky.
1: He can still shoot 40% on free throws with a broken pinky.
0: I don't think he needs to shoot at all, Steve. I think he can just rebound and block. I mean, what if, I mean, this would be show you what a charmed ear it is for the Knicks. What if this surgery fixes everything with his free throw shooting? All of a sudden it's fixed. It's fixed. He's 86% from the line now after this. I don't know what to tell you. I couldn't keep my pinky straight enough and that's why I shoot these line drives. Now everything looks like it's soft as a feather. The rotation, the splash. Oh, it's great.
1: Okay, now you really are living in dreamland. We've got 4 days of this left until you come back to reality. Please, Jason, come back to us.
0: But like looking ahead, I can say, all right, with the NBA final starting on Wednesday, if the Knicks play the Spurs, the Knicks will split. The Knicks will split those first two games. If the Knicks play the Thunder, I have a hard time seeing the Knicks walking out of the first two games, one of those first two games with a win, unless the officiating really goes the Knicks' way. And by that, I mean before SGA gets to Madison Square Garden, they stop putting him on the line. Because the one thing I'm telling you, I joked around about this over the past, you know, the past few nights, but I'm serious. Do you really think that the NBA is going to put SGA on the line as much as they have, knowing full well the bad headline it is that the Thunder flop and SGA flops, and now he's so mad that, you know, he's suing people cease and desist that say he flops too much? Do you really think the NBA is going to have a storyline all the way through the finals that, look at this, they're allowing him to flop, it's an embarrassing output by the NBA? NBA's not gonna put him on the free throw line. He's not gonna go and live at the line 14 out of 15 and 15 out of 16. The Knicks fouling guys out. That is simply not going to happen in the NBA Finals. Now maybe it'll happen a little bit in Oklahoma City. I don't see it happening in New York.
1: I'm not a conspiracy theorist, and their officials do rotate game to game. And the last couple of rounds, we've not seen the craziness, by and large, from SGA at the line. There was the
0: Scott Foster. Sorry.
1: There was the one game on Tuesday where he was 16 of 17. Aside from that, he's had one game this series with double-digit free throw attempts.
0: Yeah.
1: What's the more concerning thing, if I were a Thunder fan, is he's not getting anywhere near 50% shooting in some of these games.
0: No, he's terrible. He's had a horrible playoff.
1: Most
0: he's had
1: of the
0: a
1: games.
0: Horrible round. He has a horrible round. Outside of that first, outside of game two, where he went 12 for 24 from the line, he had 30 points. 7 for 23, 6 for 17, 6 for 15, 7 for 19, 6 for 18.
1: He's getting
0: what
1: his
0: I
1: points
0: said last
1: on,
0: night.
1: On volume and sometimes free throws, but not, I mean, not it, good shooting it, from the floor.
0: If I'm the Spurs, I just give him a 3-foot cushion and point his way to the basket. Go ahead, shoot. You can't make anything. Go ahead, shoot. We know. Like, I really don't think his confidence is there. I think the physicality the Spurs have spent with him. I mean, look, when you're taking runs at him like they did last night a couple of times, it's going to get in your head. But I don't think he's playing with confidence. I mean, he's had a really bad series, and that's why going into tomorrow night, I have more confidence that we're going to see a great night from Wemby, you know, doing what he wants to and controlling the game, then suddenly SGA is going to suddenly start shooting well. He's not even taking shots like an MVP would. Like, I don't see a lot of his big pull-up jumpers, his 15-footers, his threes. Like,
1: yeah, sometimes it's hanging back and
0: simply,
1: do I need to shoot? Are we on a bad run or something?
0: I'm just going in to draw contact. I have no thought of this ball going in. I'm just going to go in and draw contact. Like, he is not trending well, and Wemby is trending up in an up and down series. I want to say I think Wemby has one more big game in him than SGA does, and that's why I'm going with the Spurs with the upset tomorrow.
1: I'll have one other point to close, and that is my theory on why he's not having a good series by his standards is, remember, the first game was double overtime and he played over 50 minutes. And I got to repeat that unlike the other rounds, this schedule is every other night from game one to game seven. The other rounds were not like that, even if it did go to a game seven. And so maybe he's just feeling it from game one, just a little bit still. The shooting percentage has been off most of the games.
0: Now, if that was the case, the NBA would say, Adam Silver would say, we're going to move game one of the NBA finals up to the day after game seven to help the Knicks. Boy, it's going to be a tough return around for the Thunder after playing it. But we're going to help the Knicks here, this underdog team from New York, and we're going to start the NBA finals early. I think they would do that.
1: You wish.
0: Time now to find out what's trending in the wide world of sports. We got NBA and more from Special Delivery Steve DeSager. SD, what do you got for us?
1: Well, we'll start with the Rod Brind'Amour team. You mentioned this early. The guy used to play for the Carolina Hurricanes. He's now coached the Hurricanes into the Stanley Cup Final. Carolina ends the East Final with a 6-1 win, eliminating Montreal in Game 5 tonight. So the East champions will host Vegas Game 1 of the Stanley Cup Final on Tuesday. How about this stat from the league? The franchise, the Carolina Hurricanes, have only 100 playoff wins. Almost 40 as a player, Brind'Amour. Almost 60 as a coach, Brind'Amour. 98 of the 100 playoff wins for the franchise this man is involved in. Congratulations. Final starts Tuesday. And yes, Oklahoma City's Jalen Williams will miss the NBA Game 7 that's coming up Saturday night against the Spurs due to his hamstring injury. And guard A.J. Mitchell will miss a fourth straight game with a strained calf. Knicks center Mitchell Robinson plans to play in the finals next week after surgery for a broken finger. Orlando's new head coach will be Spurs assistant Sean Sweeney, also a former assistant with Dallas, Detroit, and Milwaukee in the past. Already the Giannis connections are being played up. Philadelphia's new team president will be Mike Ganzi, who's been Cleveland's general manager. Coach Kenny Atkinson of the Cavs will return for a third season there. He has a 5-year deal. That's official. The Cavs were just swept by New York in the East Finals. Four WNBA games, including wins for New York, LA, and Minnesota, which won 79-58 at Chicago. Novak Djokovic was upset in five sets at the French Open, losing the last three sets in a row against Brazil's João Fonseca. The Arizona Diamondbacks have the late game. They have a 5-game winning streak on the line. They go to the bottom of the eighth, trailing 6-5 at Seattle. Boy, we got a lot of excitement in Major League Baseball. 2-run walk-off homers galore. First time in Major League history, there have been 4 different multi-run walk-off homers on the same day. Mets on a 2-run homer in the 10th beat Miami 9-7. Pittsburgh wins on a 2-run homer, bottom of the 9th, 6-5 over Minnesota. White Sox on a 2-run homer in the 10th, 4-3 over Detroit. And by the way, Colorado hit 2 home runs in the bottom of the 9th, 5 runs total to beat San Francisco 8-6. Wins for Toronto in a comeback, for Atlanta and St. Louis. Yankees have won their fifth straight, 8-2 at the A's. Dodgers won their sixth in a row, 4-2 over Philadelphia. Dodgers hit solo homers in each of the first three innings off loser Zach Wheeler. Softball wins at the World Series for Texas and UCLA. But UCLA baseball, ranked number one, lost its NCAA baseball tournament opener at home to St. Mary's 3-2 on a solo homer in the ninth. East Carolina in 14 innings beat Tennessee 7-3. Milwaukee won at number four Auburn today 13-8. St. John's won at Florida State 6-5 with a run in the ninth. Back to you.
0: Oh, I tell you, Patino really has that team humming now. That's a very,
1: Wearing the white suit around the baseball field is not going well.
0: Boy, it looks really dusty and dirty. I'll tell you, that's going to have to get that clean.
1: No umpire arguments. That's Earl Weaver. That's not going to work.
0: Jason Smith, Steve DeSanger in for Mike Harmon. Coming up next, a quarterback derby. We'll give you a hot take on. If you need one, if you need a quarterback, I might have to just wait this derby out for another month or two, and you might be able to get your guy. Where is it coming from? 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
2: LeVar Arrington, Brady Quinn, and Jonas Knox.
9: Where Steve Sarkisian, the head coach of Texas, took a little bit of an indirect shot at Texas Tech. And I say indirect because he didn't name them by name. He just said the following, quote, "There's a team in our state and another conference with a schedule that I would argue, if I played with our twos and threes, we could go undefeated." Joey McGuire, who's the head coach of Texas Tech, he heard the comments and he responded with this.
10: "I know he feels really good about his team if he's making those comments. And, man, we would love to play the University of Texas week one in Lubbock. If they want to play week one, then we're ready. We would love to play the University of Texas."
9: This is just fun, you know?
11: Oh, it's awesome. It's awesome. And this is also why, like, if college football continues to transition from a regional sport to a national sport, this is what's going to make it even more tantalizing for fans and people who aren't maybe as aware of all the storylines in college football. And what make it fun is because they can do these sorts of things. You know, you can't do this in the NFL. You can't, like, basically have a coach, you know, talking trash and say, "All right, how about this? I got this rich donor, Cody Campbell. He's going to buy out those other two teams. And I think they're going to square off and play each other, so that we don't have to worry about that."
12: Hasn't Texas Tech had more success lately than Texas? If you, like,
11: yes,
12: measure it out, like, I find that a tad bit curious if you're going
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6: The fixing thing is funny because they fix it every 27 years. 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Right. The Jets would have made a Super Bowl. I mean,
7: right. So we have to. We'll fix it. We right. talked to God. We figured this out. But you have to deal with Isaiah Thomas and Stephon Marbury and Jerome James and Amari Stoudemire. 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
7: 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We'll put the smallest market in that nobody cares about, and they'll put the Knicks. 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
13: And what are you seeing with Major League Baseball's ownership group and their opening salary cap proposal to the players for 2027 and beyond? I look at this like taxes. I vote no on the salary cap because it'll never go away. Once the salary cap is in, it's in for the rest of time until baseball goes out of business. The owners are selling this as a competitive balance, and dumb people believe what the owners are saying. They sell this the way politicians talk about a bipartisan issue. And a $245 million hard cap is just a fancy way of telling the players to take less, take a haircut, shut up, and smile. And it turns the locker room into a zero-sum math problem.
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0: Where we got a couple of big NFL stories over the course of the next few minutes. Number one, the quarterback derby. You didn't know it was going to get so spicy right away. We got a big hot take coming your way for it. Last 24 hours have been pretty interesting. And it, look, of the two quarterback derbies we're going to follow the most in this preseason, Michael Penix and Tua Tagovailoa in Atlanta, and J.J. McCarthy and Kyler Murray in Minnesota. So far, the Tua Michael Penix has been, okay, well, there's some video of these guys from OTAs, but things got really interesting the last 24 hours. With Kyler Murray and J.J. McCarthy each talking about their experiences so far with the other. J.J. McCarthy, of course, drafted to be the next great quarterback from Minnesota. Didn't work. Minnesota completely biffs their quarterback situation, kicking Sam Darnold out. Now they go sign Kyler Murray, who ostensibly is coming in to take the job. But when you hear both of them, it's early days, you know, obviously with OTAs now. Here's Murray and McCarthy from a day ago talking about their interactions with each other. The first voice is Kyler Murray. The second one is J.J. McCarthy.
19: It's been great. It's been great. Obviously, I know he's a younger guy, so any way I can help him, obviously, I feel like, you know, I've played 7 years now, going on 8, so I'm considered a veteran, even though I don't see myself as that. Give him any knowledge that he needs. Again, you know, we're both competitors, and I know, you know, we both want what's best for the team.
20: Been receptive to hearing criticism?
19: Of course. Yeah, he's overly receptive, you know, and he's always communicating, asking questions, stuff like that, so it's been good.
21: You know, it's just like two guys in a classroom. You know, he sits on one side, I sit on the other side, and it's the coach's responsibility to teach us and coach us. So,
22: is there any awkwardness, like, between you two?
21: Awkwardness, you know, it's just like the same feeling, you know, when you're in high school and there's another person on the other side of the room. That's just kind of how it is, so I wouldn't say there's any awkwardness.
0: In other words, that's really awkward. Like, You have Kyler Murray. I mean, now obviously there's, you know, there's both of their versions and then there's the truth, right? Now, Murray is saying the right things. Oh, yeah, he's great. Everything is great. And here's, you know, J.J. McCarthy going, it's like high school. I'm on one side of the room. He's on the other side of the room. We don't speak. This is as awkward as it's going to be. This is not going to be, hey, best man win. We're here for each other. We're here for the team. McCarthy is mad that he's not going to be given the job again. Here's Kyler Murray trying to jumpstart his career. I'll tell you what, Steve. This does not portend itself to be a quarterback derby where it's going to be okay for whoever the loser is. And it looks like the loser is going to be McCarthy because the Vikings didn't go sign Kyler Murray to come in and back up J.J. McCarthy, right? If they were finding someone who could play, they would have gone out and got somebody like Jacoby Brissett or what play. They went out to get a guy that conceivably could be
1: Brissett
0: the number
1: wasn't
0: one quarterback.
1: Brissett wasn't
0: right?
1: this cheap, honestly.
0: Yeah, no, he's not. Yeah, it was easier for Murray. So I'll tell you what, Murray's going to wind up winning this gig, and it's not going to be well because you could already tell that McCarthy things are awkward. Middle of the summer, once the Vikings have their decision and it's going to be Kyler Murray, they will spin off J.J. McCarthy and they will trade him away. I'll give you that big hot take right now. But by the beginning of the season, when Murray wins the job, because he will, that's the way it's going to go. Once the Vikings are confident, he's our guy. We've had time with him in the building. I like the way he prepares. We have a conversation. You know, Kevin O'Connell can say, yeah, he's our guy. We communicate well. They will trade him away because they're not going to go into the season with these two guys and have it be awkward. They're going to say, we went in to get him. We made the right decision. We have to move on from the J.J. McCarthy era because this is what our fans are saying. I can't believe we're dealing with this. I can't believe that we let Sam Darnold go. And J.J. McCarthy is a daily reminder of the worst quarterback decision that's been made in the NFL in quite some time. So, yeah, I can't see them going through the season with him. They will spin him off for a draft pick or player, whatever it's going to be, before the season begins. Sometime this summer, McCarthy will be on a new team.
1: If these are your two choices, and for the Vikings they are, I don't think the team's a winner either way. Because when you get McCarthy, you get a guy who couldn't play his first year and then missed almost half the games last year and had more interceptions than touchdowns. Or you have Kyler Murray, who's had a losing record his last 4 years in Arizona and hasn't been the kind of rusher that he was early in career. I'm not saying he can't have full-time 500 yards in a season. I can see that, but these are the Vikings. Don't you have a higher goal of what you think you can be? This is the quarterback position, for crying out loud. These are your two options. It stuns me a little that they're okay with this.
0: Oh, well, look, because all you got to go back and say, boy, Darnold threw 35 touchdowns, 4,000 yards, he won 14 games, and we said, nope, we don't want any of that. No. We want an unproven
1: guy. McCarthy, who handed off 32 times in a row in college. That'll show him.
0: Yeah, we'll take the guy that Michigan had to take the ball out of his hands for him to win the national championship. The less J.J. McCarthy. Hey, we're terrific, man.
1: The formula.
0: Now, I'm telling you, there's your hot take. J.J. McCarthy gets dealt away sometime before the regular season begins. Exit, how about a Fresca? Jason Smith, Steve DeSager in for Mike Harmon. We got more NFL on the way next. And some. I always love when stuff surprises me. The biggest controversy in the NFL the last few days has ended in the best way possible. That's next. This is Fox Sports Radio.
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7: 20 years ago, the average attention span was about 2.5 minutes. Today, it's just 47 seconds. Pretty disconcerting. That's according to new research out of UC Irvine. But really, this isn't our fault, at least not entirely. We can blame technology and the world around us. Attention, it turns out, is not an unlimited resource. You only have so much of it to give. 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

0: Baseball's late game, the Arizona Diamondbacks, who've won five straight, have just tied it up in the top of the ninth at Seattle, 6-6 with a runoff closer Andrés Muñoz, and still bases loaded, one out in this game. Colorado ended a five-game losing streak with five runs in the bottom of the ninth on two homers to beat the Giants in a comeback 8-6. Yankees won their fifth in a row, 8-2 at the A's. Dodgers won their sixth straight, 4-2 over Philadelphia, beating Zach Wheeler, hitting four solo shots off him. St. Louis ended a four-game losing streak, edging the Cubs 6-5. White Sox on a two-run homer in the 10th beat Detroit. Milwaukee won in 10 innings at Houston. Mets hit a two-run homer in the 10th to beat Miami. Pittsburgh, two-run homer bottom of the ninth, edged Minnesota. In the NHL, Carolina won the East Final 6-1 over Montreal. WNBA wins for Atlanta and Minnesota. Victories for New York and the LA Sparks. I'm Steve DeSig.
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7: Hey, Steve.
5: And this is it, Steve-O.
0: What's it?
5: 1 hour from now, amnesty expires. I said it earlier this week.
0: This is not involving the U.S. government.
5: This is no. This is not the end of Allen Houston's contract with the Knicks.
0: Is there a stretch provision on your amnesty?
5: Something that's gotten really out of control this week at Fox Sports Radio. It's been topics on other shows and even on AM 570 here in L.A.
0: And you are in the center of this.
5: Yes, I am. Somebody stole my wings out of the refrigerator.
0: Not your wings attached to your back.
5: Show.
0: You didn't have a school play.
5: No. Not like
0: chicken wings.
5: Like, no, chicken wings. About 30 wings. That's about $30. Oh, no, 15 wings. Like $30 worth of wings is my dinner. Someone decided to eat them and put the empty container back in the refrigerator. Okay, so as you know, if you listen to Fox Sports Radio the last few days, listen to the show, you know that we're trying to find out who did it. And I offered amnesty to whoever ate the wings. And I said this was Tuesday night, and I said, listen, I'm in a great mood. The Knicks are in the NBA Finals. I'm feeling great. If you tell me it was you, everything is cool. And I mean, I'm 100% not going to say everything is cool and then talk about you on the air or tell other people it was you. If you tell me it was you, by 11 p.m. Pacific time on Friday night, you have amnesty.
0: There's not going to be a speech. It was you,
5: no?
0: Fredo. I know it was you. You broke my heart.
5: Not gonna treat you like Sonny when he goes to the toll booth and the guy drops it for the signal and then, okay, no more Sonny.
0: But take the cannolis.
5: Yeah. Luca Brazzia sleeps with the blank and fishes. You'd have amnesty. And I'm not going to pull the rug out from under you on it. You just tell me that you did it. And okay. All right. Well, we'll talk a little bit, obviously, and we'll be square. But once it hits 11 o'clock, if you haven't done it, okay, I have big time finals to worry about next week. Now I have no time for silliness. Now,
0: Pacific time, less than an hour.
5: You have an hour to let me know. An hour, TikTok, Clarice, young Catherine is waiting. You have an hour.
0: that turned dark just for a minute.
5: Yeah, yeah. You have an hour. You have an hour to let me know. And if you do, okay. I have two lead investigators, Monty Bolaños and Rich Davis, and they have both given me the same name so far. As far as who they believe it was, they've both given me the same name, Steve-O. And I'm not saying you. They've given me
0: Steve. I was not here.
5: They've given me the same name.
0: I did not find out about all of this until I returned. And my goodness, did you in detail note all of this on the show?
5: That's it. That's a convenient excuse. I wasn't around at all for any of this. Okay.
0: Nor hungry for wings. Does that also...
5: It could be a long play by you. See, I'm thinking there's a lot of people with long plays now. People who are vegetarians.
0: Are these actual
5: wings
0: with bones or boneless wings?
5: These were... Why don't you tell me, Steve?
0: Because
5: tell me
0: I would only eat boneless.
5: Okay. Oh, really?
0: Yeah.
5: Surprising you would say that when you know probably full well they were bone-in wings. Interesting.
0: Because
5: interesting
0: you and Rob Parker,
5: that.
0: Who's the biggest bone-in wing fan here.
5: Oh, wow. Look, Rob Parker. Thank Rob you. Parker's at the top of any list because
0: wings? Are you
5: his
0: kidding?
5: Outward
1: Did
5: love
1: I
5: of
1: knew
5: wings.
1: That?
5: Yeah, no, his outward love of wings has him at the top.
0: That's but every wager for him is wings. Bone-in wings has to be. Has
5: but
0: to have
5: the
0: structure,
5: is,
0: as he puts it.
5: The thing is, when I came in, Rob didn't eat them. Like, there's a couple of people that I know I can eliminate. Rob's the guy, I say this, Rob's the guy in the mystery where, when you know, someone shows up dead or here's a crime committed, and it's like, well, here's the obvious person it was. Like, this, it's obvious it's this guy. Like, he loves wings. All he talks about is wings. He's got a whole app about betting wings and winning wings. And then in the end, you turn out, oh, it's not. It's a red herring. They wanted to make you think it was the most obvious guy.
0: He has
5: guy,
0: the lemon
5: really
0: pepper parlays, let's not forget, in his wagering as well.
5: Lemon pepper Rob. So he'd be the guy you'd think, okay, it's Rob. And now
0: he's also the show right before you in the building.
5: Yeah. Yeah. So I think that, everything points to Rob, but I think he's a red herring. And you find out
0: he's a MacGuffin, as director Hitchcock used to say.
5: I will say this. He is not the name that I have gotten, Steve.
0: So he is Innocente.
5: Yeah. Right. So right now, Rob Parker at the top of the obvious list. Not at the top of the real list.
0: Is it somebody whose office is closest to the kitchen and therefore closest to the fridge?
5: You think someone that has an office? Big Mike. Interesting.
0: No, wait a minute. Big Mike is the one that wrote the all-employee email today about, let's go. Private property in the fridge. Let's not be doing this.
5: So 54 minutes. Tick-tock. Tick-tock. So, but speaking of positivity, right? It's Friday night, and it's exciting. You know, look, the Knicks are in the finals again. I said, I'll give you amnesty, everything else. I did not expect the biggest NFL story the last few days to end the way it did. And that's the Giants situation with Jackson Dart, Abdul Carter, off of his introduction of President Trump at a political rally a few days ago. Like, this has been a huge story the last few days where Jackson Dart introduces President Trump. Abdul Carter tweets out, hey, what the hell are we doing here? And all we're off. Hey, good luck, John Harbaugh. Here you go.
0: Last weekend, it was a big story.
5: I did not expect it to end the way it did, and it ended as positively and as good as it possibly could. And honestly, it was inspiring to see it end this way, right? So you go back and Jackson Dart introduces President Trump and Abdul Carter talks about this upset. Look.
0: On Twitter, he talks about this.
5: Yeah, on Twitter, he goes
0: error
5: on social
0: number
5: media.
0: One.
5: Yeah, but look, we're in
0: there's
5: a position.
0: Such a thing as young and stupid, and this is another example.
5: But this is, okay, so Abdul Carter goes on Twitter, Jackson Dart introduces Trump very publicly. Look, that I don't have a big deal with because, you know, Gen Z they grew up with social media being their way of
0: it doesn't make it right. This
5: time,
0: only
5: right?
0: became a huge story because the teammate went to Twitter instead of going to his teammate to speak to him.
5: Jackson Dart spoke publicly. Look, I don't really care about that part of it because it was out in the open. Once Jackson Dart introduced President Trump, like, this is out in the open.
0: Yeah, once Charles in charge is speaking at the convention, we all know.
5: look, the political climate of our country is never going back, right? Like, Democrats and Republicans are never coming together. We're more divisive. Stuff that you know. But just think about it from this perspective. When's the last conversation you had politically with someone who didn't have the same beliefs as you? And tell me how long that conversation lasted.
0: It's short.
5: Do you even talk to those people anymore? Probably not. There's so many friendships and families that have been broken up because we've chosen political sides over the past decade plus. There's people, they would walk down the street. If you made a Democratic football jersey or a Republican football jersey, just said Democrat, Republican with numbers on the back, people would wear those because that's really where the big battle lies in our country now. So, yeah, whenever someone publicly is for one party or the other, okay, guess what? Half the people are going to love you. Half the people are not. Now, take the Giants for an example here. Okay, here's, it would be the same thing if Jackson Dart stood up and went to a rally for Kamala Harris or Gavin Newsom. Hey, here's what it is. Like, okay, half the Giants are Republican, half are Democrats, kind of like our country. Like, break it out that way. So once you go public and you talk about where you are politically, yeah, the half of the team that is with you, okay, great. The other half is saying, wait a minute, I completely disagree with you.
0: Well,
5: so
0: the
5: you
0: other
5: knew
0: part,
5: it was
0: we don't
5: be a thing.
0: We don't
5: right?
0: know if it's half. Yeah.
5: Right. But just to say, you know, let's say the Giants, it's a microcosm of our society where basically we're split down the middle, right?
0: Well, the elections were half. I mean, it was literally almost 50-50.
5: Right.
0: I'm not sure it is in an NFL locker room.
5: Right. But let's just say it's half and half, right? Let's just say that's where it is. You are the quarterback and you have to lead the entire team, not just the half that agrees with you politically. And once you go public about it, you know, it's become a thing. And so I thought when this came up, I said, this is awful. This is going to be terrible for the Giants. How are they going to come at this? Because now politically they're on opposite sides and something happens every day politically to continue to pit one side against the other. Politics moves at warp speed. All right. The stuff that happens just in the last year is stuff that hasn't happened in the last 5 years, which hadn't happened in the last 20 years. That's the way politics goes. But the way it ended today with Dart and Carter talking to each other, talking to the media, having a meeting with all the captains and having both of them talk about how it was great to speak together and we come out of this, we're united and we're moving forward as a football team. That's inspiring, man. It, you know, because just when I think that, hey, it's never going to work and boy, we just have to kind of, you know, keep everything together as best as we can. Here's sports saying, yeah, we have two people that are on different sides of the aisle when it comes to politics. And we can still find a way to come together at the end and know that we're together for our common goal, and that's a Super Bowl, right? The politics is not their common goal. It's not like you have somebody who's a senator and someone who's in the House of Representatives and they disagree. No, these are two guys that, hey, we have to work together because our common goal is a Super Bowl. And they're saying whatever our differences are politically, we can put them aside. Now, listen to Jackson Dart. This is him giving a statement today to the media following his talk with Abdul Carter. And here he is explaining why he decided to do what he did, introducing President Trump. Listen to Jackson Dart talk just for a minute. Go ahead.
1: No, obviously this was a unique opportunity. you know, being asked and given the opportunity to introduce the President of the United States. You know, my thinking was pretty simple. In the fact of, you know, I've always loved this country. I have extended family members who have fought in wars. I have two uncles who have retired from the Air Force Academy and served themselves. And I even have a great-grandfather who served as Secretary of Treasury at some point. So the president position has always been a position that I've well respected, regardless of political affiliation, regardless of political party. And you know, my intentions were just that.
5: So great thing he said there when he said, listen, I respect the office of the president, right? And that's something that, like, I go back to West Wing and they always said the same thing. Hey, love or hate the president, you respect the office. And that's kind of what Jackson Dart is saying. Now, is this completely how he feels? Is it not? It doesn't matter, because you can tell just by hearing him talk, boy, I didn't think this was going to get this far. I didn't think this was going to be that big a deal. I didn't think I would introduce the president and my teammates would want to ask me about my political beliefs and where I'm at. But listen to him talk and you can tell, hey, I understand where my teammates are coming from. And I'm sure Abdul Carter will tell you, I understand where Jackson Dart is coming from. You know, I used the analogy earlier in the show. It's kind of like one of those ABC after school specials where here's an adult theme thing that kids have to deal with. And, you know, at the end, hey, maybe they understand each other a little bit more, right? Like I get where you're coming from. Yeah, I get where you're coming from and I understand. And hey, even though we differ in things, we know we can come together. And that's what I mean where it's inspiring, because the Giants, you look at this and they go, hey, in a week, they've taken a situation that looked like it was untenable. How do you deal with this now? And instead, it seems like, yeah, we heard each other out. We both understand. And we're going forward. Now, I don't think you're going to get anything overly political from these guys again outwardly, because they understand that, hey, when this comes up, it can get very divisive. It gets out of your control. It gets out of the locker room and into the media and it becomes questions and the head coach is answering questions. But I think, you know, you can tell that both sides, hey, we talked and we're good and we're united. So I really look at the last week and go, man, the Giants just found a way to handle this. And two guys in their early 20s that, you know, look, everybody else, no matter how old you are, whether in your 30s, 40s, 50s, look at where we are. It's just, you know, that's why I say it's inspiring that here's a couple of athletes that have said, yeah, this is something that's incredibly divisive. And instead, we're able to, in a week, say, yeah, we're all together on this. Us, the captains, the team, we're moving forward. And that I didn't see it ending this way, and I am really impressed. And that this is how it's going for the Giants, that they were able to take this thing that looked like it could tear the team apart, and now it's been solved in a week, and they can go forward for the rest of the offseason, because I don't see it being a storyline. I don't see it being something that lingers. They're going to talk about it now, and as long as stuff doesn't come up that pits them against each other again, I think they're going to understand that our number one job isn't politics. It's winning the Super Bowl. It's getting to the playoffs. It's, you know, the Giants are a big deal. This is why we're all here. As long as that's it, and it seems like they got that part of it, I think it's now over, and I'm stunned because I didn't think this could end in a, I didn't think this could end in months rather than ending in a week, and it did.
0: Yeah, ending in May. In other words, not just before training camp or before the season, before even the June mandatory minicamp. It's just surprising. And also surprising is they were able to do what you referenced is increasingly adults are unable to do, is neither back down from their position, but they were able to speak to each other on the issue. In fact, Abdul Carter at one point said in his turn to speak today, if he, Dart, chooses to align himself with a man like that, it's my responsibility based on what I believe and what I stand on to not only show my teammates that I'm against that, but to show the world. That doesn't mean we have to spread hate. Doesn't mean me and Jackson hate each other or we have a beef. Bingo.
5: Yeah, I mean, it just a great way to end a story that didn't seem like it had a good ending. And I love being surprised by the endings. I love being surprised. I love being surprised in a positive way, and that's kind of what it is now. Because honestly, I don't expect to see this being a thing going forward.
0: Agreed.
5: I mean, it feels like the Giants have decided, hey, we're done and we're moving forward now, and that's the way it's going to be.
0: Also, you have a veteran head coach that's new there that got involved and met with team leaders this week. It wasn't just players only meeting, closed door, that type of thing with Dart involved. There was the head coach involved needing to take the temperature and listen. And so people got a chance, not on Twitter, but behind closed doors, to speak face to face on this. And I think that helped the situation.
5: Exit, how about a Fresca? Jason Smith, Steve DeSager in for Mike Harmon. 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A little over an hour from now, our Best of podcast goes up. Well, coming up next, we get back into the biggest story of the night and potentially the biggest story of the offseason of college football. That's next right here. Jason Smith, Steve DeSager, this is Fox Sports Radio.
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6: Have you ever noticed that you mostly breathe through one nostril at a time? Even when you're not sick, even when your allergies aren't bothering you. The body actually switches the dominant nostril as frequently as every 2 hours while we're awake. That's according to Adam Taylor, an anatomy professor at Lancaster University in the UK. This alternating cycle is automatic. It's regulated subconsciously by the hypothalamus in the brain, he said. Your body does this to give each nostril a chance to rest and repair, so they don't get too dried out, which could make it easier for pathogens and inflammation to cause damage. Now, Taylor also said, studies suggest the left nostril may be more dominant, and when the right nostril is dominant, the body is in a more alert or even stressed state. Who knew? Pretty fascinating stuff. I'm Dr. Sanjay Gupta, helping you live a better life.
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0: Arizona. So that's a walk-off win. And we had the Mets home run in the 10th, the White Sox home run in the 10th. We had the Rockies with two home runs bottom of the 9th. We had Pittsburgh with a shot in the bottom of the 9th, all on the same night.
1: That's five, right? Yeah. Is that five? I mean, that's good math by me, but that's five walk-offs in the same night.
0: Ridiculous. Four of them by homers.
1: Yeah, I mean, that's incredible. And I know you are hoping for a Dodgers walk-off, but you did not get it.
0: No, I wasn't. Actually, it was looking more likely.
1: You were. You kept saying, hey, we're going to get it. Dodgers were up 4-0. Oh, now it's 4-2. Oh, now things happening. Okay.
0: Zach Wheeler, I don't believe, had allowed a homer this year and gave up three solo shots in the first three innings. Four homers, first five innings in L.A. tonight. Dodgers 4-2 over the Phils.
1: All right. Now, speaking of the Dodgers winning, don't look now, but guess who's starting to heat up a little bit here? Shohei Ohtani, another big night tonight. All of a sudden that, hey, man, he's hitting 230. Boy, this is not good, man. Over the course of the past 10 days, now he's hitting 270, right?
0: His
1: almost OPS is up near 900, and it's almost like he heard all the talk that, really, you're still the number one favorite for MVP in the National League. I know you're pitching really well, but man, can you really win the MVP if you hit 240 and hit like 22 home runs and knock in like 75 runs? I mean, I know that, you know, your pitching is that's something, but I kind of needed something more. He is now really starting to heat up. And again, in the last 10 days, his batting average improved by 30 points. And all of a sudden, you know, the overwhelming favorite for MVP in the National League is kind of getting it back a little bit. But and to no one's surprise now, the Dodgers have won five in a row, seven out of their last eight. They swept the Angels, had that really bad run, losing a couple of games to Atlanta, a couple of games to San Francisco, who's been absolutely terrible. But just when you thought the Dodgers had problems, maybe the Dodgers' problems are starting to go away a little bit here.
0: And Justin Robleski was dominant on the mound, had a no-hitter into the sixth until a Kyle Schwarber homer on his 22nd. But Shohei Ohtani, as of 2.5 weeks ago, had the batting average down at 233. He has been on base literally every game since then for the last 2.5 weeks, including tonight in the leadoff spot. Three hits, including one of the home runs. Last, they were off yesterday, but the last game they played was Wednesday night when he was pitching. He retired the visitors in the top of the first and then hit a leadoff homer in the bottom of the first. He's been sensational the last 2.5 weeks.
1: Now, the other thing is this, right? Just to remind you about Ohtani here for a second. Before the season started, I gave you Shohei Ohtani will win this year the Cy Young Award in the National League. Now, Christopher Sanchez is really taking that challenge to heart now at 44 2/3 scoreless innings.
0: His ERA is under 1.5.
1: Yeah, I mean, yeah, but here's the thing. Like, Christopher Sanchez is that great. And look, if you do something like break Oral Hershiser's record of 59 consecutive innings, yeah, I'm pretty sure you're walking home with the Cy Young. However, Shohei Ohtani now has started 9 games this year. His ERA is .82, not 1.82. His ERA is a very DeGrom in his prime like .82. He has allowed 5 earned runs in his 9 starts this season. 5 earned runs in 9 starts. This is what Paul Skenes does. This is what some of the other guys that all they do is pitch do. And I thought coming into this season, Steve, for Ohtani, I said, you know, he seems to be, and everything we've heard about this offseason, you've heard from his teammates, from Dave Roberts, he really wants to get back to being that dominant guy in the pitcher's mound. And knowing this, I'm like, well, look, what Ohtani puts his mind to, he does, right? Okay, I want to be a 50-50 guy. I'm stealing 50 bases. Yeah. Didn't come close to stealing 50 bases last year. So this tells me he can do whatever he wants to do. It's just I'm focusing on this, right? Like the last time I saw something like this was Ken Griffey Jr. when he decided, you know what? Why can't I hit 50 home runs a year? That's what I'm going to try to do. Oh, okay. And suddenly Ken Griffey was hitting 50 home runs a year. Like this was a year where, okay, now you could see the focus for Ohtani was on his pitching. And I mean it, 5 earned runs so far this season, ERA of .82. I mean, really, I mean, you wonder, does Sanchez have to break Oral Hershiser's record in order to win the Cy Young Award, because, I mean, you talk about Ohtani and an ERA in a season that is just incredible through, you know, near 60 innings pitched, and his ERA is 0.82.
0: In Dodger history, as far as just deciding, Steve Garvey had been NL MVP once he became full-time first baseman in 1974. First year as the full-time guy. And he was a 300 hitter every year and just decided to hit for more power and hit over 30 homers and batted 297 instead of 300. He was that good. He just decided. Ohtani, yes, I think will get Cy Young votes. I will add a name that's not been talked about yet. You gave Paul Skeens idea, and we are often impressed with him. His season stats, 65 innings, 75 strikeouts. This guy I'm going to mention from the Brewers, about 65 innings, 100 strikeouts already this year. Jacob Mizorowski, who just by the luck of the draw in the rotation, the Dodgers avoided last weekend in Milwaukee.
1: Yeah, they're avoiding Sanchez this weekend. Yeah, Dodgers are lucky. You're just lucky.
0: They are. Mizorowski's ERA is 1.83. So that's number two in the National League behind Christopher Sanchez, who has the long scoreless inning streak.
1: I mean,
0: and Mizorowski, remember his last start. All those 100-mile-an-hour pitches, and some 102, 103. It was ridiculous.
1: At this point, I'm expecting to see the headline, every single pitch Jacob Mizorowski threw tonight was 102 miles an hour or more. Like, I'm waiting for that headline,
0: It
1: right?
0: was half of them in his last start. It was just complete silliness.
1: I mean, you want something really fun, because obviously when you talk about the race for the side, look, anything Ohtani does is going to garner attention, but in baseball, where every fifth day these guys are going to get headlines, it's awesome for the sport. But you think about these four guys in the National League that are making this Cy Young type run, where Ohtani and Sanchez and Mizorowski and Skeens.
0: And Chris Sale is in the National League and healthy.
1: Yeah. Oh, yeah. And he's having a great year. Like, think about, like, when's the last time we talk? Usually, hey, these two guys are dueling for the Cy Young. It's between, here's a pitcher who won 20 games, and here's a guy whose ERA is 1.8 or whatever it is. But you're looking at now four guys that in any year you would say, well, these guys are going to blow the competition away. Mm-hmm. This guy, Mizorowski, with all the 100-mile-an-hour pitch, he's going to win the Cy Young. Paul Skeens, he's going to win the Cy Young. Ohtani's going to win the Cy Young. Sanchez, go ahead. Four guys having this kind of year. Like, I don't know the last time I could say you saw four pitchers in one league having the years that these guys are having right now. And we're at the end of May into June, and they're at this level of excellence.
0: I don't think we can come up with four in the American League, but since Harmon's not here, there's a guy on his White Sox that's 8-1 this year. Davis Martin, out of the blue, is going to get Cy Young votes or All-Star consideration for July, that kind of thing. What Cam Schlittler has done, remember the playoffs last year with the Yankees, what he's done full-time in the rotation, he's leading the AL in ERA. But what the NL, NRA people, yeah, not those NRA people.
1: Yeah, I'm sitting like, wow, okay.
0: NL ERA people are doing, it's so fun to watch. I can't wait for every turn in the rotation for all of these National League guys you just mentioned.
1: Yeah. You know, when Steven Strasburg first came up, and I remember that's the last time I can remember, how do we kill time between the 5 days of his starting, right? Like, that's when he came up. He was electric, right? And for me personally, with Jacob DeGrom, when he had his big run, when his ERA was under 0.5 and every outing was could be a potential no hitter.
0: Fernando in the 80s with the Dodgers. Yeah.
1: I mean, you're going back to that time. Now, these are the special pitchers that you've seen. And now for baseball, just think about it, because these guys aren't pitching the same day, but, like, you know, 4 days a week, here's Skeens, here's Mizorowski, here's Ohtani, here's Sanchez, what he's doing. Like, that's publicity that Major League Baseball is just stumbling into, right? Like, I mean, look, the last few years, baseball has really hit another great resurgence back to the national pastime, what it was. Like, you and I grew up loving baseball, but yeah, you could see where they had a little bit of difficulty and the NBA jumped into some of its popularity, but baseball's had a bit of a resurgence. I don't think anybody can deny it's had a real big time resurgence.
0: Absolutely.
1: Over the course of the past 5 years. And nothing helps that more than when one team has the interest level of the Dodgers and you have an all-time great player like Shohei Ohtani. So you've seen that resurgence, and like to have this is like found money for baseball going, yeah, any one day of the week, no matter what you look at, we're going to get a big headline because you get a pitcher in the National League that's doing something that nobody else can do like what they're doing. And guys, you talked about like Cam Schlittler. Yeah, that's great. Yeah. Oh, that's nice. Yeah. He's a good pitcher that's had a good outing. Yeah, that's awesome. He pitches for the Yankees. That's great. Not one of these four guys is doing when generally he would own the news cycle himself. Like this is just this month of May pitching, especially in Major League Baseball, it has been something to behold, right? We always want to do some positivity on a Friday night, put you in a great spot going to the weekend and seeing what Major League Baseball has done, what these guys have done on the mound. And now Ohtani is hitting, which is going to give more attention to his pitching as we go on. Like it is. I mean, really, I can't tell you the last time we've seen more than two guys in one league doing this. And now we got four.
0: And who did the Dodgers play in the playoffs last year? Milwaukee, Philadelphia. They might be seeing Mizorowski and Sanchez in the playoffs again this year. And the Braves have the best record, and they have Chris Sale. So that's another possible opponent. I can't wait for the National League playoffs already. And I can't wait for the next Christopher Sanchez start, because it's probably not going to be, well, it's not going to be till June, because it's not till next week, because he just threw against the Padres on Wednesday.
1: But yeah, you're missing him.
0: It's lucky. Almost 45 straight scoreless innings. Oral Hershiser to finish the season 1988 with the Dodgers. 59 straight scoreless innings, plus another 8 scoreless in his very next start to open the postseason. So when you hear people say, you know, the Hershiser record is 59 innings, it's actually 67, people. It's a regular season. They didn't count his very next start against the Mets. It was his next start, but you will count his next start the following April because it's a record? That makes no sense to me. 67 straight is the record.
1: And now to also end up, good luck with that. The other thing I would say, just to be fair, here's Sanchez's run. I mean, maybe it was Rob Thompson's fault. I mean, maybe it all was Rob Thompson's fault, right? And look at now, the Phillies are over 500, and now Mattingly's going to win Manager of the Year in the National League. Like, oh, yeah, everything's there. Maybe it was Rob Thompson's
0: fault. Unfortunately, the Phillies, you know, as great as they've been, and they've gotten over the 500 mark, they're in the Braves division. So it looks like they're fighting for a wild card, and we're not even to the month of June here. The Braves are already 20 games over 500. They're 39-19 after tonight's win.
1: Exit out about a fresca. Jason Smith, Steve DeSager in for Mike Harmon tonight. Steve's got the big night in sports and more with what's trending right now. But, of course, all of those games we've talked about, nothing bigger than MJ Melendez's walk-off home run for the Mets tonight.
0: Not sure.
1: Simply because when basketball is so big, Steve, of course a guy named MJ is going to have something big to say about it, and it happened.
0: Well, the Mets had blown an early 5-1 lead just to make it spectacular. Two-run homer in the 10th, Mets beat Miami 9-7. Pirates, two-run homer, bottom of the 9th, edge Minnesota 6-5. White Sox, two-run homer in the 10th by Miguel Vargas, beats Detroit 4-3. But White Sox slugger Munetaka Murakami left this game with hamstring tightness. Sounds like he's going on the injured list. He has 20 homers this year. Milwaukee won in 10 innings at Houston 5-4. Seattle took the late game in 10 innings, 7-6 over Arizona, which had won 5 in a row. Yankees won their 5th straight, 8-2 at the A's. Dodgers won their 6th in a row, 4-2 over the Phillies, hitting 4 solo homers off loser Zach Wheeler. And Colorado ended a 5-game losing streak with 5 runs in the bottom of the 9th on 2 homers to beat San Francisco 8-6. Wins for Texas and Tampa Bay. St. Louis ended a 4-game losing streak, edging the Cubs 6-5. Cleveland scored 4 in the first inning and defeated Boston 4-3. The save to Cade Smith, his 20th save already. Toronto was down 5-0 at Baltimore going to the 7th. Boy, the Orioles are not good. Toronto 6-5 the final. Padres end a 4-game losing streak, 7-5 at Washington. Saved Mason Miller. Padres homered in the 6th and 7th inning for that win. The Braves win was 8-3 at Cincinnati. The NCAA baseball tournament openers were today. St. Mary's won on a homer in the 9th at number 1 UCLA. East Carolina in 14 innings beat Tennessee. Milwaukee shocked Auburn. St. John's won at Florida State. 3 blowouts of note. Georgia Tech 22-5 over Illinois Chicago. Texas 19-1 over Holy Cross. Alabama baseball 21-3 against Alabama State. Georgia is leading 15-1 in the 6th against LIU. That'll resume Saturday after a weather delay. Softball wins at the World Series for Texas and UCLA to stay alive. Carolina is going to the Stanley Cup Final, and the East champs will host Vegas in Game 1 Tuesday. Hurricanes eliminated Montreal 6-1 tonight, winning goalie Frederick Anderson 12-1 this postseason. Oklahoma City's Jalen Williams will miss the NBA Game 7 Saturday night against the Spurs, hamstring injury, and guard A.J. Mitchell will miss a fourth straight game with a strained calf. Williams, a starter, played just 10 minutes off the bench last game after missing the previous three contests. Knicks backup center Mitchell Robinson plans to play next week in the finals after surgery for a broken finger. The NBA Finals begin Wednesday. The Knicks have won 11 straight. Orlando's new head coach will be Spurs assistant Sean Sweeney. Philadelphia's new team president will be Mike Gansey.
1: Wait, Sidney Sweeney is now a head coach in the NBA? She's everywhere.
0: Well, that will liven things up. One way or another.
1: That's must-see TV right there.
0: That was press
1: I don't have to wait for Euphoria once a week. I can just see her every night in the NBA. Okay.
0: Philadelphia's new team president is the guy who's been Cleveland's general manager, Mike Gansey. WNBA wins for LA and New York. Wins on the road for Minnesota and Atlanta. Giants wide receiver Gunnar Olszewski suffered a non-contact injury during OTAs. UFL spring football regular season ends this Sunday. Sunday night, Fox has a game. Novak Djokovic was upset in five sets at the French Open. Women's number three Iga Swiatek advanced. Major League Soccer is on break for the World Cup. U.S. men play an exhibition this Sunday in Charlotte against Senegal. Then it's U.S. against Germany next Sunday in an exhibition in Chicago. Perhaps you and I could discuss how we're feeling heading into this World Cup that the U.S. is co-hosting in just a couple of weeks.
1: We have a Berhalter and a Reyna on the team. What could possibly go wrong?
0: The signs are together. It's
1: everything
0: like the Giants. No problems.
1: Yeah.
0: They've talked it out. Everybody's singing Kumbaya. With the world.
1: Pochettino's going to accept a job in Europe before the World Cup even begins. It's going to be
0: the
1: great.
0: Coach, by the way, as we go, your Hurricanes from Carolina, a former New England team. The Hurricanes lost Game 1 of this series to Montreal 6-2, and then they literally never trailed, not 1 second, for the rest of the series. So they're the first team in NHL history to lose a Game 1 of a best-of-7 by at least 4, and then win the next 4 games straight without trailing in any of them. And now they're hosting the opener of the Stanley Cup Final Tuesday.
1: And big props to Freddie Anderson. An incredible run. He's 12-1 in the postseason for Carolina. Also, was a client of Claude Lemieux, who committed suicide 2 days ago. Anderson, I don't know how he was able to play, but he played great tonight. He even said, look, I talked to Claude right before Game 3 because he brought out the torch right before Game 3. And you know, Claude called him and said, hey, I'm going to do this. And Freddie said, yeah, that's cool. I get it. He's like family to me. I don't know how he played tonight, but he was incredible. You saw Brind'Amour give him the big hug after the game. Freddie Anderson, incredible, incredible night for him.
0: Yeah, kudos.
1: Jason Smith, Steve DeSager, live from Fox Sports Radio Studios. Coming up next, we get back into the biggest NBA story of the night. Coming up next, this is Fox.
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10: If you are struggling with substance abuse, alcohol, pills, whatever it may be, first of all, it's nothing to be ashamed of. We know addiction is a brain disease, and we also know getting into recovery can be tough. Also, in case this helps, I want to tell you about a new study at a Harvard School of Public Health, which found that spiritual belief, the idea of a steady religious practice, had a protective effect from addiction. Experts we talked to told us there were probably a few reasons why this might be the case. Number one, excessive drug and alcohol use would not be the norm in a religious community, and people want to fit in. Two, a belief in a higher power provides people with hope and solace, great foils for addiction. And three, and I think there's some merit to this, regular attendance in a faith community also provides connection. Just like in AA, camaraderie and social support is often what you need. I'm Dr. Sanjay Gupta, helping you live a better life.
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2: 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But what the Rams are doing, and this is why I defended the Ty Simpson pick, and I was shocked by the people that didn't quite understand it. They're trying to master two timelines. The number one timeline is win a Super Bowl now and next year. The second timeline is to have their quarterback in place without getting in a bidding war and giving up massive draft capital to get it in 2 years. 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
11: Hey, Steve.
10: We're 11 minutes. If you wait the wings, my wings out of the fridge, you have 11 minutes. And then your amnesty ends. You admit to me you ate my wings. We've talked about it a lot. It's been across every single show here on Fox Sports Radio the last few days. You have 11 minutes.
12: You're not expecting anything, are you?
10: I don't know. Well, you know, usually things happen at the end, like negotiations, you know, right before. Nobody agrees to a deal before the deadline, Steve. You know, everybody has to wait till the very end and understand, oh, this is when deals happen.
12: So you're expecting Major League Baseball, say, to go to late March with the labor strife, and then suddenly all will be well with the world next year.
10: Yeah, maybe into April a little bit. You know, maybe in we get a 150-game season, but yeah. Sure. They have 10 minutes now, because then I got to turn my attention to the final. I have my two teams in the finals. I'm 55 years old. This is the best sports week of my life. My hockey and my basketball team have made it to the finals. They both have great chances to win. They're not just, hey, they're lucky they're there. No, like this is the best sports week of my life. And that's why I'm feeling good about the amnesty part now. But it ends in 9 minutes, Steve. It ends in 9 minutes.
12: You got to focus. I understand. You got to prepare. NBA Finals is, what, Wednesday, Stanley Cup Final, Game 1, Tuesday.
10: Yep, I have to. And it's just showing you how, look, this is the best sports week. Like, what was the one thing that was going to, you know, put a big, you know,
12: and the Mets have more games to blow between now
10: well,
12: and then.
10: Well, yeah,
12: so.
10: Look, the Mets even won a couple of games this week. Now, that's something. But, look, what was the one thing that was going to threaten my good time? Mitchell Robinson, somehow when he's away from the Knicks, finds a way to break his finger, right? Valuable role player for the Knicks. The guy comes in, can't make free throws. Oh, this is going to derail everything. It's embarrassing for the Knicks. He broke his finger away from the team. Ha ha. No. Comes out today. He's going to play. Had surgery. Ready to go. He'll be ready to go game one. Everything is coming up me, Steve. This may be the next 8 minutes may be the end of the good times for me sports wise.
12: But I had this
10: week and everything. I gotta roll everything into the next 8 minutes, man, because this is gonna end my sports week. This may be as good as it gets.
12: We said this early in the week on the show. Is I can speak somewhat objectively because I am not and I've never been a Knicks fan. They're of course not playing one or two seeds, and they've made this incredible run to the finals. So they're going to play their toughest opponent in the postseason next, starting Wednesday. However, it's not just that they won 11 games in a row. It's that they're slaughtering people pretty consistently. It's not the winning streak. It's the eyeball of each game. You know what I'm talking about? It's like that last contest, it's 20-point lead in the second quarter, and that's not the first time this has happened. So I look forward to this finals matchup. I'd still be a little surprised if the Knicks won the title, but they deserve to be there. They are the best in the East, clearly. And either team, frankly, I look forward to the match. If I were a Knicks fan, I would kind of want Oklahoma City to be the opponent, because then I would know I would have the country on my side. Little old New York City could actually be an underdog if the opponent is Oklahoma City, which, you know, does not seem to have a favorable reputation under the general public in this country.
10: No. The little engine that could out of New York, where every starter is getting $30 million a year, somehow is going to have everybody's attention over the flopping Oklahoma City Thunder. The Oklahoma City floppers are flopping their way as they flop into the finals against the Knicks, but and the Knicks are America's team.
12: Canada will be against you if OKC is there, of course.
10: Oh, SGA. Yeah. No, that's true. Yeah, no, that is true. Yeah. Yeah, but France will be with us because they'll be upset that Wemby got knocked out. So we'll have France.
12: I would love to see Wemby in an NBA Finals. So why not this year? That would be fun.
10: Would I, because I really think the Knicks can beat the Spurs. The Thunder, I don't know, but I think we can beat the Spurs. I want to see Wemby.
12: Game 7, Saturday night, OKC hosts.
10: Steve and I on opposite sides. I got Wemby and the Spurs. Steve has the Thunder. Mm-hmm. Coming up next, it's FNA on FSR. Knicks, yo.
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3: Mookie Betts, who, you know, is going through a lot of injuries, had an uneven year last year, scuffling this year, was on an injured list, come back. He bounced back in a big way, right? He's been scuffling all year. But, Rob G, we found out something about his social media.
4: Yeah, maybe one of the reasons why he jumped out of that slump last night is because he, according to himself, deleted his social media accounts from his phone early in the week, saying he was losing sleep over some of the comments that he was getting from fans.
3: And that's all good and well, and I hear you. I mean, if you don't want to be on it, I'm not going to sit here and tell you have to be on it and have to be a part of it. But Mookie Betts is en route to the Baseball Hall of Fame if he gets healthy and continues. You know what I mean? Like the...
5: He got four rings. He's going.
3: Right. And if he continues to do what he's doing, right? Like get back to... Because he hasn't been himself for 2 years. Could you admit
5: that's
3: that?
5: True.
3: Like 2 years.
5: And I think him getting sick, he lost some power.
3: Yeah. And that's where fans are frustrated. Because Mookie Betts was a in-route Hall of Fame player. Mm-hmm. Right? And when he was going good, the Dodgers were going good and winning. And I understand fans being disappointed, right? That Mookie's not... When you're batting under 200, you're Mookie Betts. Are you serious?
5: Right.
3: This is a big guy. But the other thing is, and I think this is where people get caught up in the social media, and maybe you could explain because I'm an older guy. Mm-hmm. For Mookie to think that the reason he's struggling is because of the negative energy from outside is no more the reason that when you were playing.
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9: This is all collectively bargained. This wasn't a surprise. It's been in the CBA. So either the NFLPA, which obviously has its own issues, isn't informing players well enough of what is actually in the CBA. Guys aren't reading it, or guys who are part of it don't understand it.
10: He probably is uninformed. 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Kittle, you're allowed to have your opinion, whether it's right or wrong, I guess. 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
16: The Carolina Hurricanes eliminated Montreal, taking Game 5 of the NHL's East Final 6-1, so the East champs will host Vegas Tuesday in Game 1 of the Stanley Cup Final. In the NBA, Oklahoma City's Jalen Williams will miss Game 7 Saturday against the Spurs due to his hamstring injury. What a Friday night in Major League Baseball. Pittsburgh wins on a two-run homer bottom of the ninth, 6-5 over Minnesota. The Mets with a two-run homer in the 10th beat Miami 9-7. White Sox on a 10th-inning two-run homer, 4-3 over Detroit. St. Louis edged the Cubs 6-5. Montreal won in 10 at Houston. Seattle in 10 innings over Arizona. Yankees won their 5th straight. Dodgers won their 6th in a row. Colorado ended a 5-game losing streak, 8-6 against the Giants with 5 runs in the bottom of the 9th on 2 homers. And the Braves won again, 39-19 the record after a

0: 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I'm Steve DeSager.
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2: 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Kevin Figures and Adam Osley.
9: That's right. Another edition of F&A on FSR. Kevin Figures, that is me. Adam Osley, that is he. Hit us up on X at KFig1. And at Follow Adam A, we are also at FNA Show on X. Adam Osland, what's going on?
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10: Show. 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Everything's good, Kevin. It's good to be back.
11: Adam, Ashland.
10: It's our time. Friday nights here on Fox Sports Radio. And boy, do we got a good one tonight. We really do. This is the one. This is the one. It's like our Game 7 as well, Kevin. Very
9: it is
10: important.
9: Our Game 7. Got a big Game 7 coming up tonight or tomorrow night, depending on where you'll be listening here on the Fox Sports Radio Network, so we'll get into that. Lottery reform in the NBA is now official. We'll talk about that coming up in the show. Adam is already rolling his eyes because Adam wants to see a bunch of teams race to the bottom. So we'll talk about that coming up well. it can't be F&A on FSR. It can't be FSR unless we have FSRs. Remember America's House Guest on Big Brother, which I remember it. It's actually still on, and I only know this because my wife still watches it. She's one of the few people that actually still watch. Before we started dating, she's like, oh, I got to watch Big Brother. I was like, that's still a thing? Yeah.
10: Survivor in the mix, too?
9: Yeah, might as well be.
10: Jeff Probst? I think it was the 50th season.
9: That's insane. Now, granted, they have like three or four seasons a year or something. I think is how Survivor works or whatever it is. That's why they have 50. It's not been on for 50 years.
10: They actually have proven to be the ultimate survivor. The fact that they're still on the air on network television and doing well. They won. Congrats, Jeff Probst.
9: Well, they have America's House Guest on Big Brother. We have Fox Sports Radio's House Guest and Mark Medina. He's going to join us in the second hour to talk about all of the news and happenings around the NBA, including the team of destiny, potentially, in New York, as the Knicks are sitting and waiting yet again to find out who they're going to play in the NBA Finals. And we'll talk about some of the draft reform and lottery as well. We'll talk about Shohei Ohtani and chasing history or just chasing a third championship and what is most important. So we'll talk about that among other things coming up tonight on F&A on FSR.
10: All right, let's get into it. A little first off.
12: It's go time.
13: Let's rock. First off,
10: the two best words in sports. Game 7. Flopping. Okay, that was one word.
9: Are you on the vendetta against the flop?
10: Now,
9: I wasn't going to talk about this, but you did bring it up, and I know there's been a lot of discourse about the Thunder and specifically Shai Gilgeous-Alexander and the egregiousness of his flopping and how it has changed the course of the entire postseason for him and the Oklahoma City Thunder.
10: I would not go that far. I think
9: you'd be the one.
10: There's plenty of people that find it distracting, obnoxious, annoying, frustrating, hard on the eyes. But then I just saw from NBC a little bit earlier today that this Western Conference Finals has the highest ratings ever. And the NBA's ratings have been up all season long. Some of that is according to the NBA, but I think this, you know, can be verified.
9: A lot of this has come from Nielsen. I saw a lot of the game one of this series, epic game one that went to double overtime, was the highest rated game one of a Western Conference final all the way since, not to bring up bad memories for you, Adam, but since game one between the Lakers and Kings in game one of the 2002 Western Conference Finals.
14: Tim Donahue's on the phone for you.
10: He better not be. Though he's been on our show before.
9: Ironically enough, or maybe not ironically enough, the last time that the NBA was on NBC in the Western Conference Finals was back in 2002.
10: All facts. They're back now. It's Mike Tirico on the call. But I do think there is legitimate criticism on SGA and the flopping going on. I also think it's narrative spinning. And it's people taking it and forgetting about the part where OKC is still an elite ball club and one of the best basketball teams I've ever seen. And to make this the story, and I saw, who was it, Jason Williams.
9: Wait, white chocolate Jason Williams?
10: No, not limo Jason Williams either.
9: I wasn't going to bring him up, but yeah.
10: Who am I thinking of from Duke, who got in the unfortunate accident now on ESPN?
9: Oh, Jay Williams,
10: the
9: point guard. Yes, played for the Bulls. Yes, Jay Williams.
10: He did a segment today that was like, just completely zoning in on SGA and talking about unethical basketball. And we saw the AI, I guess, board game that really was taking the game operation and placing SGA in there instead. And then if you're going for the basketball and get anything else, you hear that annoying buzzer sound from Operation back in the day.
9: This is the most ridiculous thing that I've heard. First of all, this goes back, and I've invoked this in the past, the old Ice-T lyric, you know, or song, Don't Hate the Player, Hate the Game. If you truly have an issue with SGA and foul baiting, people talk, and the people have been complaining about this for years too. They say Kobe did it. James Harden, for the love of God, did it so much, you know, when he was going through his MVP years with the Houston Rockets. If you have an issue with it, don't blame the actual players who are taking advantage of the rule. Blame the institution. Well, because the NBA, I feel like at the beginning of the season, the last couple of years, we're going to stop all the foul baiting. We're going to start fining guys for flopping, either offensively or defensively, and they never do it. Right. So don't hold it against the players who are taking advantage of a situation that's going to end up ultimately helping their cause. Hold it against the actual NBA, who's not enforcing their own rules that they said that they were going to enforce.
10: I don't think anybody was fined for a flop all season.
9: No, they weren't. They were not.
10: There was no money taken from the players. And what is it, $5,000? For most of them, it's chump change. It's not exactly a way to disincentivize flopping. But the game from Jay Williams today was, his segment, I should say, was called Life Alert with SGA. And he was going through clips of
9: him. The old lady falling down who can't get up. Okay.
10: You got to click on that life alert.
9: Yeah.
10: He invoked Steve Urkel. Help me, I've fallen and I can't get up. He also was caught last year defending SGA and bringing up all the other guys over the years, like you just did, that were known as flopping. And by the way, a lot of Kobe fans all of a sudden are acting like, no, he was an ethical hooper. The entire way. I had to bring up on Twitter the other day, and this really upset some people, that Kobe actually got things changed. Producer Mike doesn't like hearing this. I can tell already. His ears just perked up. Oh, this is his hero. Kobe Bryant was once cited. They came up with this verbiage to describe what he was doing. Unnatural basketball act. As he was wailing his arm and flailing his arm towards Ginobili, and I think breaking his nose.
9: They smacked him in the face.
10: After a jump shot. Yeah. Now, he was suspended after that one, but it had been going on for some while. I think guys were complaining about it, and basically, while it was a flop, it was also an intimidation factor. If anyone was close to him while taking a shot, they were going to get hit. That's what time Kobe was on back in the day, so I don't want to hear a damn thing from Kobe Bryant fans talking about SGA. He invented a move that was later described as an unnatural basketball act. And now, he was kind of a pioneer in some ways.
9: Yeah, absolutely.
10: Now we use that a lot more.
9: Yeah. It was as blatant. What he would do, he would pump fake, he would go up for a shot, and if a player were to strip the ball out of his hands, to your point, he would flail his arms outward. All the way across, as if he was on a cross, and he would basically smack anybody that was in the periphery.
10: Yeah.
9: And because contact would be made, he would try to see if the official would actually call a foul.
10: What did Homer do all the time? That one Simpsons episode where he was like chomping towards the donut, and he was like, I'm just chomping this direction. If there happens to be a donut that gets in the way, it's going to be eaten type of thing. And then his head, of course, hit the cupboard. Like, it was that type of thing.
9: But again,
10: thought he had plausible deniability.
9: And again, if they're going to call it in your favor, then freaking do it. I will be mad if you didn't.
10: Well,
9: use whatever you can to your advantage. It's all gamesmanship, and use it until you're not able to use it anymore.
10: I agree with you, but that doesn't mean fans have to enjoy watching it.
9: I agree with that, yes.
10: And
9: James Harden has never been enjoyable to watch, to be honest with you, but he was effective. You know, I'll agree to that.
10: People forget about how bad Dwayne Wade was. In 2006... when they came back down 2-0 in the NBA Finals, taking on the Dallas Mavericks before losing to them with LeBron in 2011, back in 06, Dwayne Wade was the lead guy. He had Shaq with him. And I think the last four games of that series, he averaged 20 free throw attempts per game.
9: Mark Cuban almost blew a lid.
10: Yeah.
9: He thought the system was rigged against them. He tried to call for an investigation against the officials.
10: Check this out, though. Dwayne Wade in the 05-06 season, 75 games. So he had 358 field goal attempts total. If we compare this to SGA and how much they're both getting to the basket and how much they're both getting to the free throw line, Who do you think took more free throws between the two guys?
6: Pop quiz, hot shot.
10: Dwayne Wade in the 05-06 season, back when basketball was so ethical, versus SGA in the 24-25 season, we'll say.
9: I would guess Dwayne Wade, to be honest with you.
10: Well, that's because you're smart, Kevin.
9: No.
10: And you knew where I was going with this.
7: That is correct.
9: Well, also know that Dwayne Wade, especially at that point in his career, was just relentless in attacking the paint. Not that Shea doesn't. But Shea, I think, has more of a refined offensive outside game than Dwayne Wade at that point in his career did.
10: Well, check this out. SGA in the 24-25 season, 465 field goal attempts. Excuse me, that was just layup attempts. More than Dwayne Wade. Now, he had less dunks. Wade had 163 dunks compared to 47.
9: That makes sense.
10: For
9: Wade's
10: SGA.
9: Better athlete when
10: but
9: it comes to that.
10: We're talking about attacking the basket. SGA actually did more overall, 642 finger rolls, dunks, layups versus 535 in those same categories from Dwayne Wade. And yet Wade averaged almost two more free throws per game back then. So this is nothing new.
9: No, and I'm glad you brought up the paint and how, you know, relentless Shea is, and, you know, getting to the free throw line and all that. He has not been effective at all in this series in getting into the paint. Now you can say, well, obviously, look who's standing in there.
10: Yeah,
9: who would be going against Wimby? But it's even more fascinating. He has not been himself. He has not been greatly efficient in this series, and really the only reason why he has been effective, from an offensive standpoint, is because he's been able to get to the line. He's gotten to the line because he's been foul baiting on a lot of his mid-range jump shots, which, by the way, he also hasn't been very efficient in scoring in this postseason. Like, him getting to the free throw line is a direct correlation as to why Oklahoma City is even here, to be honest with you. He has not really played well on an individual basis in this series, outside of the fact that he's been able to get to the foul line.
10: He has gotten to the free throw line. There have been some egregious flops out there, and guys have been studying this. I forget the writer. Tom, whatever his name was. He went through the tape of all the guys in the playoffs. Extensive work. And found out we can start calling him Dwayne Wade with how much he's flopping. SGA has fallen to the floor 10% more than the next closest guy in that category in the playoffs.
9: Wow.
10: Now, this was up through the first two rounds, I think. Maybe into game one of this series. So there is something to it. And he kind of categorizes it by, you know, when the calls were made, if he was taking a jump shot, if he wasn't, all these things. But the bottom line is there is something to it. It's not nothing. It's not just the eye test. Somebody's actually gone through and ran the numbers with this. But when it comes to defending Dwayne or SGA in this series, as well as the Spurs have, I did see our friend Jason Smith say this last night. He said the physicality the Spurs showed tonight as they went on to win, must win game six, with SGA might be the blueprint for game seven, the finals, and how he's going to be played in the playoffs the rest of his career. Love Jason Smith. Didn't hear the segment, but I have to say the Spurs are uniquely equipped to handle a player like SGA because, first of all, they have all these athletic, young point-of-attack defenders out there that can guard him one-on-one, and he can't get that first step on them like he can with most other guys. And then, by the way, if he does happen to get by them, as you mentioned, Wemby is waiting for him in the paint. Like, this is not something that's replicable by all the other teams. Hey, we just came up with this idea. What if we get physical with SGA? Like, teams haven't tried that before.
9: Now, I will say, and I heard some stats earlier on Friday as well, that just throughout this playoff run, going back to the Phoenix series and even the Lakers series when they swept them, that SGA's efficiency numbers, net rating, his numbers have not really come close to where they were in the regular season. And where the people said, oh, the Lakers have a blueprint to slow him down. Now, they didn't have the requisite athletes, but they doubled him a lot. They made things tougher on him. He was still great. The team was still great. But he certainly has not been himself throughout the entire postseason run. And to your point, when you have the schematics along with the talent, you have what the San Antonio Spurs have. The impressive thing is that they can quote unquote shut SGA down or make him struggle. And yet they still find themselves with a chance to advance to the NBA finals tomorrow because Oklahoma City is so good and so deep.
10: Well, and I would say with the Lakers, it was anybody but SGA. We're just going to throw doubles at him the entire time. I thought it was overkill, actually, at time. They should let him try to go one-on-one a little bit more because the other guys were killing them, playing off of SGA, and he was really brilliant with his passing and being a playmaker out there, and that's one of the reasons they ended up sweeping the Lakers. It obviously didn't work. San Antonio can guard him one-on-one, right, and they can stay home on the other guys. And it's really impressive to see a team this young against another team that is still very young. They're just OKC 2.0 in some ways, but the Thunder have the championship pedigree. Problem is, they don't have a couple of key players now going into Game 7, Kevin, which could affect everything here.
9: It could, but the problem is some of these guys, like Jalen Williams, came back, but did he really play last game? He played 10 minutes, was greatly ineffective.
10: I think it was a trial run to see if they could use him in Game 7. Basically, we could afford to lose this game because we got Game 7 back at home. Let's see how he looks. He didn't look good. Minus 18 in 10 minutes.
9: Yeah, so effectively wasn't there and hasn't been there for the majority of this season, playoffs, regular season, or otherwise. A.J. Mitchell has been a huge loss, but he hasn't played the last, what, four games for them, I think it's been, anyway? Like, so that tells you it's a testament to the depth that they have, that they can have all of these important players. SGA is struggling, not having A.J. Mitchell, not having an all-NBA third-team guy in Jalen Williams, and still find themselves one win away from making it back to the NBA Finals. That's a testament to that front office. So I'm not saying that those guys are not big losses, but I'm saying they've been able to win games without those guys being in the lineup.
10: I think it is going to take a special game, though, from SGA to pull this one out without them, because those are really the only other two guys that can create for themselves and others outside of Shai Gilgeous-Alexander. Now, if everybody else is just knocking down their shots from the outside, that can be the difference right there. But SGA is going to have to do a lot of getting his own looks and also making sure other guys get their open looks out there. And I think it is going to be an extremely taxing, knockdown, drag-out type of fight. And by the way, for teams that want to play physical brand of basketball, and OKC definitely leans into that, and that has been their advantage, and some think they're getting a little bit more of a friendly whistle out there, and I can see why, but Game 7s usually aren't pretty.
9: They let them
10: play even more in a Game 7 than what we normally see from OKC. They're not going to blow the whistle as much. So, I mean, that should favor them. But if San Antonio actually gets the exact same whistle, Spurs fans have said, you know, if you call things the same way with us as you do for OKC, it's a completely different ballgame. And maybe that's why they blew them out in Game 6 the way they did.
9: Yeah.
10: If they get that whistle in Game 7, it'll be interesting.
9: The way this series has gone, because honestly, outside of the Game 1 that we referenced, which was an epic all-time double overtime game, this series has pretty much been blowout after blowout all the way through. Like, the game has pretty much not been in doubt in the last 5 minutes ever since Game 1.
10: Yeah.
9: If we're to be honest. And usually it's been favoring the home team. And we say this all the time, especially in the postseason, usually the home team not only gets the majority of the calls, but the role players seem to play better at home than they do on the road. So I look at teams like a guy like Alex Caruso, who's been phenomenal in this series in the home games.
10: Yeah.
9: So I would imagine that he's going to be able to step up and play well later tonight. Jared McCain has been spectacular in the home games. So these are role players who have played phenomenally for Oklahoma City Thunder when they've played at home. You mentioned the championship pedigree, having the experience, having the home court advantage. It seems overly simplistic, but based on the fact that they're playing at home and they have that experience and their role players have historically played well, or role players in general historically play well at home in these situations, on top of the fact that San Antonio doesn't have any experience, that's why I'm supremely confident that Oklahoma City ends up winning this game tonight and probably ends up winning it going away, kind of like they did in Game 5.
10: Vegas agrees with you. They're minus -3.
6: Never tell me the odds.
10: They have them as the favorite, even with the injuries going on. It's not like the Spurs have a healthy De'Aaron Fox right now. He looks like a fraction of himself with a high ankle sprain going on.
9: And that changes a lot.
10: It could come down to who plays better between him and Chet Holmgren. Does Chet have his best game of the series in Game 7? That would go a long way for OKC because he's been MIA at times. And look, it's not his fault. He's going up against the better version of himself and Victor Wembanyama, who has an axe to grind against him, going back to like the USA World Games back in the day where he lost to the under 19 team and Chet beat him and he's still upset about that. Like, I love Wimby's attitude.
9: I respect it.
10: It's good old fashioned hate.
6: Don't give in to hate.
10: Obi-Wan might even be proud of the level of hate that Wimby has. There's a necessary amount, just a little bit of that anger that he holds on to and bitterness that motivates him.
9: I appreciate that. I love it. Give me all the smoke. I love a little bit of a back and forth between these guys. And I'm really hoping, by the way, I expect Oklahoma City to win going away tonight. I hope that's not the case. I would love for this to be an epic game seven that goes down to the wire.
10: I think it's going to be close, honestly. I do. Yeah. I just think the injuries going on with OKC and the Spurs have learned some things. When Dylan Harper plays like he can,
9: right,
10: even as a rookie, and he's been banged up too, but he looked much better in game six.
9: Sure did.
10: That's the X factor to me. If he gets going, if the moment's not too big for him and Castle cuts down on the turnovers, I think San Antonio has a real shot, especially if Wemby, you know, he hit those 2 3-pointers to start game six right away. And you could just tell there was an edge with him. And, you know, I am not letting us lose this game. And then post game, he acted like and basically said, we haven't done anything yet. We've done nothing yet. So they have the mentality, but OKC has the pedigree. They have the championship experience. I will say OKC by a little bit. I'll take OKC, but I think it's going to be really close. I think it is going to come down to some shot making from three. And as you mentioned, and producer Mike mentioned a little bit earlier, those role players, Jared McCain, he's had those coming out parties at home. OKC will be able to defend it.
9: Yep. So we'll see what happens coming up later tonight. Coming up next here on FIA and FSR, there's been a seismic shift in the NBA. And the way that they conduct the draft lottery, is it for better or for worse? We'll talk about that coming up next, F&A on FSR.
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21: Making sure your kids get enough sleep. It's one of the most important things you can do for them as a parent, and yet it's often overlooked. Not only does sleep in the early years set the stage for mental and physical health, it also creates the foundation for how one sleeps later in life. That's according to the National Sleep Foundation. Now, that organization recommends 14 to 17 hours a night for newborns, 12 to 15 for infants, 11 to 14 for toddlers, 10 to 13 for preschoolers, and 9 to 11 for school-aged children. When it's age appropriate, start by talking to your kids about why sleep is important. It helps their body grow, helps their brains learn, helps their mood stay steady. Don't underestimate the importance of a routine. You can even narrate what you're doing step by step to help them along the way. I'm Dr. Sanjay Gupta, helping you live a better life.
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4: I may have disagreed with Jason Smith's take from yesterday, but that does not mean I don't love him all the same, Kevin. Okay?
5: No, I love you, man.
4: There's no beef. There's no war here. But there may be in this very segment, because we got to talk about the 3-2-1 lottery that has been implemented. Unsurprisingly, it was a shoo-in, a given that it was going to pass.
3: Near unanimous, the one dissenting vote was the Memphis Grizzlies, who, of course, had a stake in this situation because of a trade that they made. So,
4: yeah, they got screwed. And we'll talk about that. But basically, in reading Sham's tweet, the 3-2-1 lottery is named to represent the amount of lottery balls per team now. Teams with a bottom three record, the relegation zone, have only two lottery balls. Teams that do not qualify for the playoffs or play-in tournament in spots 4 through 10 receive three lottery balls. So, all of a sudden, they are punishing teams for being the worst in the league.
3: Correct.
4: I don't know how I feel about that.
3: You don't?
4: No, because I honestly, there are a handful of games every year that we talk about and we're like, oh, that team was definitely tanking. Oh, they were tanking. Oh, something could happen here. And the Jazz have been fined in back-to-back years, deservedly, and it wasn't much of a deterrent. Obviously, $100,000 the first time, $500,000 the second time.
3: And we are granted a ways removed from it, but there was a four-year period where the Philadelphia 76ers unapologetically told everybody that they were going to try to lose as many games as possible.
4: Do you want to know why the draft is not fixed? You want to know what's proof of that?
6: Was the fix in?
3: I mean, every time we get a generational player, they end up going to Cleveland or San Antonio. San Antonio twice over with Tim Duncan and Victor Wembanyama. I don't know.
4: People think with Wemby that was the fix was in for that or whatever.
3: How?
4: But,
3: who? Why? Why would they ever funnel a star player? No disrespect to our friends in San Antonio, but why would they funnel a star player to San Antonio?
4: If anybody has any idea how the last draft was done before they changed it, it's near impossible unless everybody in the room had like some augmented reality going on with how foolproof the system was. But
3: and people might not understand for what Adam is talking about. Tons of media members go into a room, they're cordoned off, they give their cell phones away, and they sit there and listen to all these crazy number combinations get called out.
4: Four numbers.
3: There's no way for it to be fixed unless literally, what are there, like 30 people in the room? I might be exaggerating a little bit. Unless they're all in on it.
4: Well, and in on it would mean it would have to be like they were watching AI or something that was funny with the video. And really, we didn't have that type of technology, you know, 15 years ago. This has been going on for some time.
3: And so, by the way, Mark Medina, our friend and colleague who's going to be on the show here in about a half hour, has been in that room.
4: It's like
3: multiple times.
4: You think, oh, they're getting paid off. That's why Dallas got the first pick, because they were in on it, and the Lakers had to get the best player in Luka Doncic to help the league. And Dallas was given a sweetheart deal that they'll get Cooper Flagg. It's like, well, all the other teams would have to be in on that too.
3: Right.
4: How do you think Brooklyn's feeling? Where they haven't had a top five pick the past 2 years, even though they've been one of the worst teams in the league. Don't you think there'd be a whistleblower there if they were getting screwed over and over again? What do they care about what happens for the Dallas Mavericks? But anyways, the fact that the Utah Jazz got the second pick this year after shamelessly tanking at the end of the last two seasons, you think if it was fixed, Adam Silver would let them get the second pick?
1: Evening, Commissioner.
3: Unless he's playing chess, Adam, and he wants people to think that he wouldn't do that. This is how insane people are. The stakes are too high. There's too much money involved.
4: This is not the UFO files on the History Channel or whatever.
3: Yeah, there's too many people that are too self-serving that to actually try to tank or to actually try to be a part of some sort of conspiracy theory when it comes to this thing.
4: I do think, though, that there are some real drawbacks. First of all, the point of a draft is to give the worst teams a fair chance to get better. Now, some of those teams had self-inflicted wounds where they were poorly managed for a long time. Mm-hmm. But then, you know, new regimes come in, new front offices. Should they always have to pay for the sins of the fathers? And there are teams that organically suck. There are teams that just suck because they suck. And now when that happens, let's say they have a real bad injury. Like, I don't know, this year with Indiana, they didn't have Tyrese Halliburton the entire season. They ended up with good draft lottery odds. Their pick ends up going to the Clippers, thankfully.
3: Yeah, they made a trade that hurt their own cause when it came to that.
4: But there are teams that aren't necessarily trying to tank. They just aren't good enough. They've had a lot of bad fortune with injuries, with guys not living up to expectations, with getting in the wrong, with getting a high pick in the wrong draft. You know, not everybody's getting a Wemby.
3: Sure.
4: It matters.
3: There are teams. I mean, because I've heard this argument too. It's like, well, you know, if you're a small market team and you don't draw a bunch of free agents, you have to, you know, you basically have no way of being able to get out of hell without being able to find a game changer in the draft. And if you're bad, my thing is, I look at a team like Washington, if you have been as bad as they've been for as long as they've been this bad, and they've had the top overall pick, what, once in the past 13 years, something like that? But you've had enough picks within the top 12. I mean, Giannis, and granted, I'm cherry picking here, but Giannis is like, what, the 15th overall pick? You're telling me you've been this bad for this long, and you can't find one or two impact players that can help bring you out of horrible to mediocre over a 13-year period?
4: But what do we always,
3: that's poor management.
4: What do we always say, though, with the NBA, though, Kevin? You don't want to be in the middle. You want to be really good or really bad, because you can get stuck in the middle forever in this NBA game. And like,
3: you could, or you can be savvy and try to, I mean, the Knicks were in the middle for a little bit and made some trades, and all of a sudden they find themselves in the NBA Finals.
4: They did. They did a great job. There are always examples and outliers, but I do think there are some real issues with teams striking out forever and ever. Now, first of all, this is only a three-year thing. They
3: Correct.
4: Can revise it before the 2030 draft.
3: And I'm sure it's going to be revised in some way, shape, or form
4: right.
3: in 3 years when this thing can change.
4: So, to cut long story short, I do think it'll be interesting to see how this goes. First of all, a lot of the tanking this season was also because there is a generational draft going on. At least people think so.
3: Yeah.
4: But when everyone talks about, well, we have to get a top 10 pick, or Washington, as you mentioned, had so many top 10 picks or top 12 picks and they couldn't get anybody, because it's bleeping hard. I looked at from 2006 to 2016, over a 10-year period of the top 10 picks. So that's 100 picks over a 10-year period. And only 25 of those, so only 25% of those guys went on to become all-stars in the top 10 over a 10-year period. It's just, and the amount of guys that we thought were going to be something and weren't, and the best scouts in the world, you can't predict any of this stuff. There's so much randomness going on.
3: There is, to a degree, but then you look at teams like Oklahoma City, and granted, you know, you end up trading for Shea, you get Chet Holmgren, but I mean, a lot of guys, Jalen Williams, who they took with the Clippers pick, was what, 12th? I mean, you look at their draft picks over the last 8 to 9 years, and yeah. There's guys that they drafted that didn't even play for them, and they flipped other places that turned out to be great players. Like, if you have the right infrastructure in front office and the right scouting staff, you know, you can find the right guys.
4: If only everyone else could be Sam Presti. It's like, he's a once-in-a-generation type of GM. He's brilliant. That's why they might dominate the league the next 10 years.
3: So there's nobody else that either under him or you can't find. I mean, this goes like the Tampa Bay Rays. They lost Andrew Friedman, and I know it's a different sport, and but to a certain degree, it's kind of the same situation. You have a different philosophy. You have to find different ways to be able to compete. The NBA, their stated goal, what they didn't want to do is have a bunch of teams tanking and not trying to win basketball games, because it's just a bad product. We can talk about, you know, whether teams are competitive and trying to win and all that, but one thing I look at, the aspect that people don't talk about, is that it actually ends up determining playoff races. Like, this past season, not so much. Last year, the Western Conference, there were 3.5 games that separated the 2 seed from the 9 seed. And if you're playing the Utah Jazz or the Dallas Mavericks or a terrible team 3 times in the last month of the season, that can flip your odds. You can go from being a play-in team to being the 2nd seed in the Western Conference based on the fact that you're playing a team that's not even trying to be competitive and trying to win. That's important.
4: I think stuff like that matters. I think it's a fair point. I also think it's fair to point out tanking's been going on forever, and the NBA didn't start caring until they got in bed with the gambling companies. And now all of a sudden, when guys are resting in fourth quarters, like Lauri Markkanen, out of nowhere,
3: well,
4: Jaren Jackson Jr., the NBA all of a sudden wants to crack down hard on tanking. You mentioned process before.
3: That was a while ago. There was public outcry about the process, and you're right. They never did anything about it. But it's not as if that it's not that people didn't care.
4: No.
3: The fans, the public, absolutely
4: I'm not saying they didn't, but the NBA all of a sudden cracking down, I don't know if that's a coincidence, honestly.
3: Probably not. And look, well, look, we know how all of these are driven, like this in general, professional sports or businesses otherwise. If it's going to affect the bottom line, then you're going to make the change.
4: Well,
3: we talk about the Magic City night in Atlanta. You know, it didn't, the NBA didn't say anything for a week and a half until somebody, the right person said something to them and they're like, oh no, we can't allow this to happen.
4: Yeah.
3: We know how these things go.
4: Reactionary. They want to get the pulse of the people. Then they'll make a decision based on court of public opinion sometimes.
3: I don't even know if it's a public opinion, Adam. I don't think they really care that much about public opinion. I think it goes to your point. They care about the bottom line.
4: Well,
3: if the wrong sponsor or the right sponsor says, fix it. They're going to fix it.
4: I'm saying if public opinion also influences the bottom line, that's when they'll start caring too.
3: Yeah.
4: But I care. Who cares about the Memphis Grizzlies getting totally screwed out of just a stupid rule here? Because you can no longer get a top five pick 3 years in a row.
3: Right.
4: And Utah has had a top five pick the last 2 years. Well, their pick this year because of the Jaren Jackson Jr. trade is going to Memphis. And now that pick can't be in the top five because technically it's still with Utah until draft night. Like, this is ridiculous.
3: This is where they should have sunsetted this thing, or they should have said, like, okay, we're going to incorporate this next year, but trades that have already, and the problem too with the NBA is a lot of these trades are made 8 years in advance or whatever it is. So it's really hard to hem it in. But I mean, you can't just automatically change it overnight. And then how it affects deals that were made 4 years in the past. That's the hard part. It's almost as if you have to say, we have to make this change, but we need to do it next year or in 2 years or something like that.
4: Well,
3: because teams are going to get screwed over, like you mentioned.
4: Memphis was the lone team that did not vote for draft reform. It was 29-1 in favor. And Memphis, rightfully so, I feel bad for them. Do they make that trade if they had known this? I don't know. That's huge.
3: Yeah, one thing too, from a competitive balance standpoint, I know we have to go, Mark. We haven't seen the ripple effects because it's only been a couple of years. I do think the new apron system is really going to end up affecting, you know, how teams built their teams, how they maintain their teams, and how teams in the bottom or the middle actually end up improving. I mean, we're going to see it this offseason. Denver's going to have to make some tough choices. Oklahoma City's going to have to make some tough choices. And those players are going to have to end up going somewhere. Now, are they going to go to, you know, middling contenders and make them legit contenders? Are they going to go to bad teams and make those bad teams into contenders? I think this, coupled with the tax apron system over the next 4 or 5 years, is actually going to kind of change the dynamic of the NBA and team building.
4: I think it makes it even harder, honestly, for teams that have to hit with every draft because you don't know when that next time's coming where you got a top five pick. Because
3: I think you can make it easier if you're poaching a good player from a contender who just can't afford to keep him anymore.
4: I don't see the league going in that direction. Like, who's lost out on a guy that is legitimately that good because of the new salary cap?
3: It just started 2 years ago. I said it's going to take a few years for it to happen.
4: Okay, well, we'll see.
3: It's only been a couple of years. I mean, like,
4: OKC
3: it's going to
4: could end up losing J-Dub or something like that.
3: Yeah.
4: But I don't know. I think we're going to look back on this, and it's not going to look pretty for a lot of teams.
3: The Spurs, are they going to be able to keep Castle and Harper and all these guys together? 4 years from now, it's going to end up affecting them, and one of those guys is going to go somewhere.
4: That's fair.
3: It's a long-term play.
4: Are they going to end up going to really bad teams and small markets? I don't know.
3: If they're getting traded there, sure. Yeah.
4: That's
3: the way for small markets to rise their level up.
4: If they're getting traded there, but if teams are holding on to picks more now because they're more uncertain with them, are they going to be more willing to trade? Are they going to be more covetous of those picks?
3: It's going to depend.
4: I really think this could be something with some real unintended consequences here. But I don't necessarily mind shaking it up because we can do it for 3 years and see what happens and go a different direction afterwards.
3: I agree. What's coming up next? We got Stranger Than Fiction?
4: Oh, Stranger Than Fiction. A follow-up on last week's story. More cougar talk?
3: I thought
4: more
3: you might do
4: mountain
3: this.
4: Lion talk? I thought I was going to have something else, but there was breaking news today. In Stranger Than Fiction, more animals attacks news coming up next here on FNA on Fox Sports Radio.
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19: All right, so Aaron Rodgers went out and said, hey, this is going to be the last season. And so I always felt when Aaron was in his prime, because he was such a pretty player. I mean, I always thought Elway was better than Marino, but Marino was prettier. The aesthetic, the way he let go of the ball, his release. I mean, Marino was just like magical to watch. Same with Aaron Rodgers. And I don't think Favre's the comp. I always thought Aaron's comp was Dan Marino. You want more titles, you want more trophies, right? Marino didn't get any. Aaron got one. But God, they're beautiful throwers of the football. I mean, Aaron like throws with his feet not on the ground. It's like a magician. It's wild. But I always thought he was a little overvalued in his prime, where people were saying he's better than Brady. I'm like, Brady's stacking trophies. What are we doing here? This is not baseball where we care about your stats. It's football. Show me your Lombardis. But now I think Aaron's actually massively undervalued. So I want to remind everybody, especially the media that keeps telling me he's washed. He did win the AFC North last year over a stacked roster in Baltimore and Lamar Jackson and Joe Burrow, who played a handful of games, but he didn't win the North. By the way, at 41, he almost threw as many touchdown passes as Bo Nix, Josh Allen, and Sam Darnold with an awful receiving core. In fact, Aaron was the only quarterback in the league with this stat line. At least 65% completion percentage, at least 24 touchdowns, and 7 or fewer interceptions. He was the only guy in the league. Bad receiving core, broken offensive culture.
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21: 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I mean, he had 1 year, right? 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
21: 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McCarthy comes from the Jim Harbaugh Michigan blueprint, where Jim Harbaugh raved about him.
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21: 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And then you look at Kyler Murray, could have played baseball, could have played football, the athlete, the all-around athlete. 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And JJ
24: hasn't.
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26: The fixing thing is funny because they fix it every 27 years. If they want the Knicks in the NBA Finals, they'd be fixing it every season. Right. The Jets would have made a Super Bowl. I mean,
27: right. So we have to, we'll fix it. We talked to God. We figured this out.
7: But you have to deal with Isaiah Thomas and Stephon Marbury and Jerome James and Amari Stoudemire. And you're going to have 2-week run of Lynn Sanity. That's it.
26: Yes.
7: 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Everyone good with this? Everyone good? 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
26: 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We're going to put the smallest market in the NBA in the NBA Finals and have them.
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26: They're a dynasty.
7: Well, that's what they'll say. 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
7: 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We'll put the smallest market in that nobody cares about, and then we'll put the Knicks. See?
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3: It is FNA on FSR coming up in about 10 minutes or so. 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Knicks waiting to see who they're going to end up facing and talk about this 3-2-1 lottery reform. But first, let's get to it, Adam.
24: A fast food customer defending her decision to call 911 after her McDonald's ran out of McNuggets.
25: 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They have a mind of their own.
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29: 911, what is your emergency?
30: It's too high.
31: Stranger than fiction.
4: So last week in Stranger Than Fiction, we had a little mountain lion in Pasadena.
3: No, crapping. Just a little one, huh? Yeah.
4: The crap wasn't little on the roof of the guest house.
3: Uh-huh.
4: Kevin said that was fine, though, because it's close to where I live and not where he lives. He's not concerned about my well-being here.
3: Oh, not in the least, but you'll be fine.
4: Now, I don't have an update on that skinny-ass mountain lion that looked pretty hungry, but there's a new one. Maybe closer to Kevin this time. Maybe just a little bit.
3: Slightly closer, yes.
4: Yes! Further away from me, thank goodness. Earlier today, Junior, in Santa Monica, California, a cougar shut down an entire neighborhood block as residents were told to stay indoors as the cat was seen in the bushes of someone's home near 14th Street and Montana Avenue. The police blocked an alley. They put up caution tape. Multiple streets were closed. Wildlife officials were working round clock. Like, do I need a
3: The sound drop is very unsettling, Mark. I just have to say.
4: Well, there's a good news.
3: Oh, there is?
4: There's some good news.
3: Oh, good. All right. Because I hadn't seen an update on this story within the last 5 hours or so, to be honest with you. So
4: I've been watching this. I've been glued to the local news for this more so than anything.
3: I'm sure.
4: Over the last couple of years, honestly. I'm like wondering, do I need a concealed weapon permit with my BB gun or my pellet gun? Can I get that in LA?
3: I don't know, to be honest with you.
4: I feel like the mountain lions, they're triangulating towards my exact location. They're coming for me, Kevin.
3: Now, they're not a protected species, are they, right? Like, you can take a BB gun to a cougar that comes after you, right? I don't know what the rules are on that.
4: Exactly.
3: Because our friend Petros Papadakis has talked about going after peacocks in his neighborhood, and that hasn't gone too well when it comes to the local municipality. So
4: yeah, they wouldn't like that. But this ended with a positive here. The cops in Santa Monica hit it with a tranquilizer a few hours ago and are taking it safely back to its natural habitat, this mountain lion in Santa Monica. And a CD bar with the rest of the cougars is what I'm talking about.
3: I'm
4: with
3: sure.
4: That natural habitat nearby. No,
3: that's pretty wild. Adam, I told you last week off the air about there was a similar situation in Santa Monica, and this is in Third Street. Like, this was like downtown bars and restaurants and all and stores, and it was running, jumping off of balconies. This had to have been about 10 years or so ago. Middle of the day, like noon. It was the wildest thing I'd ever seen.
4: Yeah. I'm expecting to see one at some point. It also doesn't help that I'm close to the LA Zoo. So I'm like looking for a Bengal tiger in the bushes where I'm at. There's going to be a black rhino that runs through my neighborhood or something.
3: But you're the crazy cat man, though, right? The cats are your friends, Adam, so you're fine.
4: I'm the cat man.
3: Yeah.
4: You would think, like, hey, I'm friends with some of your buddies. We're cool, right? Those are your cat cousins over here.
3: And it was like,
4: dap
3: nah,
4: me
3: play.
4: Up, those, mountain lion.
3: Those cats are my snacks, and you're the main course is what it is.
4: Jeez. Coming up next, the main course, Mark Medina here on FNA on Fox Sports Radio.
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3: A better life with Dr. Sanjay Gupta.
4: Have you ever noticed that you mostly breathe through one nostril at a time? 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That's according to Adam Taylor, an anatomy professor at Lancaster University in the UK. This alternating cycle is automatic. It's regulated subconsciously by the hypothalamus and the brain, he said. Your body does this to give each nostril a chance to rest and repair so they don't get too dried out, which could make it easier for pathogens and inflammation to cause damage. Now, Taylor also said studies suggest the left nostril may be more dominant, and when the right nostril is dominant, the body is in a more alert or even stressed state. 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
6: And here's what you need to know.
12: The Dodgers won their sixth in a row, 4-2 over Philadelphia, beating Zach Wheeler, who gave up four solo homers. Seattle in 10 innings ended Arizona's five-game winning streak, 7-6. Milwaukee won in 10 at Houston. The White Sox won on a 10th-inning homer against Detroit. Mets hit a 10th-inning homer to beat Miami. Pittsburgh in the bottom of the ninth, two-run shot, won 6-5 over Minnesota. The Yankees won their fifth straight game, 8-2 at the A's. Colorado hit two homers bottom of the ninth, got five runs late to beat San Francisco 8-6. That ends a five-game losing streak for the Rockies. Atlanta and St. Louis with victories. San Diego and Toronto as well. The Blue Jays were down 5-0 at Baltimore going to the seventh. 6-5 Jays the final. In the NHL, Carolina wrapped up the East in five games, beating Montreal 6-1. Oklahoma City's Jalen Williams out game seven Saturday night. I'm Steve DeSager.
13: Begin, shall we?
6: FNA.
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6: Oh, yeah. They're kicking the weekend off. It's FNA.
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6: Sound good?
19: That is so exciting.
6: 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Live from the

0: 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Here's FNA, Kevin Figures and Adam Oslett.
1: That's right, hour two of FNA on FSR. Hit us up on X at KFig1 is where you can find me. Adam is at follow Adam A, and we are at FNA Show. Thank you guys for joining us once again.
2: I'm happy too.
1: Are you?
2: I'm very happy, Kevin. Thanks to everyone for joining us.
1: You sound like Nick Saban. Yeah, I'm happy as hell.
2: What was the line he had? Stop asking me. I ain't telling.
1: You told me to quit asking.
2: Quit asking.
1: To Maria Taylor on the sideline a few years ago, yes.
2: You know, that was a little bit rude. I got to say, he was really upset there.
3: Rude.
1: Hopefully our next guest won't say the same thing about us. He's like, you asked me that damn question 2 weeks ago. Quit asking. But I feel like our next guest is pretty nice. He wouldn't do that to us.
2: Well, let's get to him.
4: Phone's ringing, dude.
5: Thank you, Donnie.
2: Well, he's magnanimous. He has a level of humility about him while also having all the knowledge up in that cranium to break down the NBA playoffs, the draft lottery system changing. He's the total package. The meat, right. The potatoes, the appetizer, the dessert. Type of guy a mountain lion would love to find in Santa Monica. Sorry. No, he's too skinny. It's Mark Medina calling in on FNA on Fox Sports Radio. NBA expert. Mark, thanks for doing this.
6: Adam, Kevin, thanks for having me. I feel like you're gassing me up so much that you're setting me up for failure here.
2: No. You deserve it all. You had this coming.
1: Too great to fail.
2: Now, let's see if I can gas you up. I'm really just buttering you up before this. I stick the knife in because Kevin and I were disagreeing about something a little bit earlier, even though I kind of agree with him, about the new draft lottery system. And I want you to take my side here. So I think there's going to be some unintended consequences. I think it's an overreaction. But also, I can't freak out too much about it because it could all be gone in 3 years anyways. So I'm not going to overreact too much either. Do you think this was something pressing, above flopping, above stars and player participation policy that the NBA had to get fixed? And do you like the draft reform that's going on?
6: Well, they definitely need to reform it, but I don't think it was a major priority compared to, you know, all the other issues. I mean, not to, you know, stick a knife in your back, Adam, but I would argue that the NBA investigation with aspirations is more important just to get clarity on that. The betting scandals, but yeah.
2: Cut this guy off right now.
1: Exactly. Adam's like, what investigation? What do you mean?
6: It's not just that. It's all the investigation. The betting scandals, the FBI probing, all that stuff. But yeah, it is important, but it did feel like it came from a place of there's extreme tanking. Let's make an example out of teams. It's a distraction. And this extreme tanking has happened because this NBA draft class is expected to be really, really good. I mean, there are some people I've been talking to in these last few weeks that say this could be the best draft class since 1996. We know how great that draft class is. And so with these new rules, it's interesting because I don't think teams were going to be tanking as much these next few seasons anyway. So the behavior would have already been modified, but when they do add a rule, the behavior is automatically modified. But the problem here, guys, is when you add these rules, like, they're very arcane, they're very confusing, and so I get the 3-2-1 concept in theory that, you know, you can't be repeat defenders, but everything else seems very hard to comprehend, and I think as a result, it's going to create more problems than solve them.
2: Well, Kevin thinks he's got it all figured out, I guess, huh?
1: I wouldn't go that far. I just think that it encourages teams it incentivizes them to try to win. And you have teams that are at the bottom of the standings, and all of a sudden there's late season games, and all of a sudden you have a team like the Kings or the Mavericks who are playing out the string. Instead of tanking, they're actually trying to win a game to actually improve their odds. And also, you have teams that are that bad, they can end up infecting playoff races. I brought up the example with Adam last hour. You know, last year in the Western Conference, there was like, I think 2.5-3 games separate the 2 seed from the 9 seed. And if you're playing a string of bad teams at the end of the season who are intentionally tanking, that can end up affecting the playoff standings. And that's something that I thought the league would want to fight against.
6: No, it's a valid point, Kevin. And, I mean, the reality is you want to be able to have good competitive parity from top to bottom. You can't have these strong divisions of really good teams and then, you know, average, respectable teams and then really, really bad teams. And so what's happened here is you had the play-in tournament. It's added more teams. It's created competition. It's created some buzz. But once teams know that they're definitely out of the play-in, then they don't even try anymore. And so that's been one of the other things. But as much as I agree with that sentiment, I think the challenge here is how do you make all these things coexist? Well, we're looking at the Spurs Thunder Western Conference Finals matchups. This series has been amazing. These two teams have been great. How did they get here?
2: Huh.
6: Both teams tanked. They collected a lot of lottery picks. Now, in fairness, they also have good organizations. They're well run. They have a good coaching staff. They knew how to player develop. But the Oklahoma City Thunder, they made that smart trade with Shea, but they also hoarded a bunch of draft picks, and they weren't good, with the exception of that first year when they made the playoffs in the bubble. And then they were able to get guys like Chet Holmgren, Jalen Williams. With the Spurs, they were able to get this generational talent in Victor Wembanyama because they had a really, really bad year, and lottery luck struck for them. So that's the thing that I think is challenging. Now, you do want, you know, that sustained parity from top to bottom and competitive games and treat these games seriously. But, you know, we've seen that these teams have gotten to where they are because they have tanked. So it's a tough proposition.
1: Before we talk about Oklahoma City and San Antonio in Game 7, just more of a macro view, since you brought up Jalen Williams, who the Thunder drafted, and Adam kind of alluded to this last hour too, because I brought up the apron system and how that's going to affect teams moving forward, and I really don't feel the ripple effects of the apron system is going to really be felt for probably a couple of years. After these guys start signing extensions and you realize you can't keep them, there's talk about Denver having to potentially trade Cam Johnson and Christian Brown. I'm thinking about Jalen Williams right now. The fact that the Thunder are playing so well, and he's essentially been not really a factor for them all season long, despite the fact that he was all NBA last year. His extension kicks in next season, $240 million over the next 5 years. Do you think he could potentially be a casualty going into this offseason, knowing that they're going to be well into the luxury tax and going to have to start shedding payroll?
6: Yeah, I mean, it's a good question. It's a fair question. And it's not even just because of the second apron. It's about if they're falling short, maybe he is the key trade piece that's needed in a Giannis Antetokounmpo deal. Because when you're looking at today's NBA, there's conventional thought now that the path to the NBA championship is going to go through the Spurs, whether you're in the West Finals or in the East of the NBA Finals. Do you have a respectable center that can match up with Victor Wembanyama? What we've seen with Chet Holmgren, it's no. So I think both of those players arguably could be expendable. I think other low-hanging fruit, Lu Dort, really great defender. He brings that physicality for better and for worse, but the Thunder have a team option on him, and as valued as he is as a defender, the Thunder will tell you first that they have so much defensive depth on the wings with Alex Crusoe, Kayson Wallace, Jalen Williams, the other Jalen Williams, I guess we go by one, J-Dub and J-Will,
2: right,
6: that they can absorb not only overlapping injuries with those players, but in theory they could absorb one of those players going to another team. So, yeah, the Thunder haven't had to deal with those problems yet. Neither have the Spurs, but we've seen these past few years the second apron forcing teams to make really, really tough decisions financially that they otherwise wouldn't have done through a basketball lens. But this is going to hit them at some point.
1: Mark Medina joining us here on FNA on FSR. You know, since you mentioned Giannis a second ago, there's a report earlier this week from Mark Spears that the Washington Wizards might throw their hat into the ring and potentially try to dangle the number one overall pick to bring Giannis to Washington to team up with Anthony Davis and Trae Young. Obviously, those are three players that have some injury history, but if those players are all healthy at the right time, Washington can go from an all-star to a potential championship contender overnight. How viable of a trade do you think that that is? And two, if they were to pull it off, do you think that Washington is a legitimate contender to come out of the Eastern Conference and compete with a team like San Antonio and Oklahoma City?
6: Well, I think the Wizards are going to exercise every single option. When you have that number one pick, you have a lot of options. But hear me out, guys. I would argue that keeping the number one pick is a better play than getting Giannis Antetokounmpo. They already have Anthony Davis. Yes, I get his injury history, but this draft class is really, really good. You have Cameron Boozer, who's already able to make an instant impact right away. He's not projected to go number one, but he's projected as a player that's most ready to win now. And A.J. DeBanza, he is a really great defender, really good post-up player. You know, there's comps thrown around that, you know, he's not Kevin Durant yet, but he models his game after him, and he is a beacon of durability. You know, I think that there's more questions about Derek Peterson's availability because of his injuries these past few years, but at least A.J. DeBanza, at least Cameron Boozer, those guys can make two-way impact right away. And I would argue that a team like Washington that already has, you know, an infrastructure in place with Anthony Davis, Trae Young, you can make the case that they're better off trying to have a younger player that's still equipped to win now than Giannis Antetokounmpo, knowing that you're going to have to give up more than the number one pick and knowing that Giannis has had his own concerns about his own injuries. So if I'm Washington, I'm actually keeping the number one pick. But in fairness to everything, they're obviously keeping every option open at this point.
2: Mark Medina, our guest here on FNA on Fox Sports Radio. So we mentioned the J-Dub, the other Jay Williams, and then there's another Jay Williams on television who recently flip-flopped on Shai Gilgeous-Alexander and his opinion of the narrative surrounding flopping with him. It feels like he just gave in because it's the cool thing to do right now. Mark, have you changed your perception or your feelings towards SGA or the way the OKC Thunder play basketball during this playoff run at all?
6: No, I think both things can be true. There are times that he flops and gets calls, but that's not the reason why he's the MVP for two consecutive seasons. The reason why he's the MVP for two consecutive seasons is he's really, really damn good. And part of that is he is a three-level scorer. He knows how to excel in the mid-range. He knows how he's improved as a three-point shooter. The part of the reason why he gets so many free throws is he drives the basket a lot and he uses his angles. He knows how to absorb contact partly because of his work in the weight room, in the off season, during the season. So yeah, he is one of the top players in getting free throws, but team wide, the Thunder are not the leaders in the league in getting to the foul line. Now they are one of the leaders in the league with not having as many foul calls called against them. And I know that some opponents get upset with that because they do play pretty physical. You know, the Lou Dort strikes on Nikola Jokic is one thing, but generally there's a feeling that they're fouling almost on every possession. They've concluded that every referee is not going to call that because they want to ensure constant flow of the game. But I think if you're so consumed with that, that's taken away from the fact that the Thunder have so much dimensions defensively. I mentioned that wing depth, but they have two bigs that are really great at the rim, Chet Holmgren, Isaiah Hartenstein. Maybe not so much this series because Wemby is really good, but generally they're pretty dependable. And then, you know, Shai Gilgeous-Alexander, he's not an elite defender, but he's improved, and he's able to take some risks knowing that he has all that rim protection behind him, and he has a surplus of wings to complement him in the backcourt. So, yeah, I think it's overblown and it's just low hanging fruit, and you can take all these different plays and footage from games that shows that Shai is doing that, but give me footage of other star players and they're doing the same thing.
1: So if we're taking a look at that game coming up later tonight, the game 7 at home for Oklahoma City, Adam and I talked about the fact that role players typically play better at home. I'm looking at guys, you know, like McCain, like Caruso for Oklahoma City, who've been lights out in their home games and kind of meh on the road in San Antonio. If you're kind of handicapping this matchup coming up in game 7, the general consensus, and I'm hoping this is not the case, that I'm kind of feeling an Oklahoma City blowout here, kind of like what we've seen the majority of this series, save for game 1 with the double overtime thriller. Adam thinks it's going to be pretty close and pretty tight because a lot of game 7s are tight. How do you see this matchup going tonight?
6: Yeah, I mean, flip a coin, but if I had to pick, it would be the Thunder because they have that Game 7 at home. They've been used to playing Game 7s against Denver in the second round last year, against Indiana in the finals. I don't think it's going to be a blowout for a few reasons. Jalen Williams is not playing in Game 7 because of his left hamstring injury. Shai Gilgeous-Alexander, I think that he'll elevate his play, but it's not guaranteed that it will be inefficient scoring night for him because the Spurs have done a good job with, you know, being physical with him and all that. And I think with the Spurs, Victor Wembanyama seems to be on a mission after his tough performance in Game 5. In Game 6, he was really locked in, and he had that sweet spot of being a lot more aggressive with setting the tone, both with his outside shooting and his touch inside and defensively as well, while also elevating his teammates. And, you know, I hate to force this analogy, but I felt like it was very unexpected a few weeks ago when we were talking about Ninja Turtles here. I would argue that Victor Wembanyama has all the identities of all the Ninja Turtle characters. He's got Splinter's wisdom. He's got Leonardo's leadership. He's got Donatello's smarts. He's got Michelangelo's goofiness and playfulness with his teammates, right? And he's got Raphael's temper and impatience and chippiness. You combine all those qualities, that makes for one hell of a superstar player.
2: And April O'Neil's thin ankles.
1: He could just pick up the Technodrome and just rip it to shreds with his bare hands at that point.
6: There you go.
2: Maybe he got a little bit of mutagen. Like, he is an alien. They like to call him that. Let's go to the Eastern Conference a little bit here, Mark, and work backwards somewhat, because there's a reason why New York has so much time off. They swept the Cleveland Cavaliers. What did you make of Kenny Atkinson? And talking about, you know, we analytically won two of these games. I understand process-wise, there is something to that. They missed a lot of open shots, and you kind of have to just take those shots. And if you miss them, yeah, you're going to lose, but you also have to live with it. But him saying that was bold, and he's an interesting guy. Do you think he's going to make it and be the coach next year?
6: Hey, analytically, the Cleveland Cavaliers are in the finals.
2: Oh, man.
1: That's right.
6: Next week.
1: Well, James Harden said they're still the better team. So,
6: yeah,
1: I don't know. Whatever's in that Gatorade, everybody's drinking it in Cleveland. So,
6: yeah, it's so wild because, you know, to be clear, the Knicks have a better roster. They were better rested because the Cavs went through those seven-game series earlier in the playoffs against, you know, Toronto and Detroit. So they were coming in at a disadvantage. But it doesn't excuse what we saw here with Kenny Atkinson, most notably with how he handled his timeouts in game one as, you know, the Cleveland Cavaliers were squandering that double-digit lead. And for him to say, well, I like to keep my timeouts at the end of the game, he wasn't going to have those timeouts. You either use it or lose it. So that's number one. Number two, for all the struggles that Cleveland did as a team, a lot of this points to James Harden. You know, I was looking up and, you know, I was watching the games, but then just looking at the box scores, and I noticed something very, very perplexing, but also explained his unacceptable play. He had, in 8 of the 11 playoff games, he had more turnovers than made threes. And that means a few things. There were games that James Harden still made a lot of threes, but he committed a lot of turnovers. There were games he didn't make a lot of threes at all. And that's unacceptable for someone of his caliber, and the Cavs traded for him for a reason because they felt like they weren't getting back to that next level with Darius Garland, partly because he was a young player, partly because of his injuries, and they thought that James Harden could take the team to another level, and that clearly didn't happen. And then with Kenny Atkinson, to your question, yes, he is coming back. I believe Shams had reported earlier, you know, even within the day after they lost, that the Cavaliers have determined he's coming back. But I just know in today's NBA, they might be giving him a vote of confidence now, but if things don't improve next season, I wouldn't be surprised if there are changes. But in the broader scheme of things with Kenny Atkinson, what he showed with his coaching this postseason, very, very surprising because he has a very respectable pedigree. He has extensive head coaching. He was seen as this great player development guy, and he just needed that chance to show that he could manage an all-star caliber roster. He showed that last year with the regular season success. He's considered one of the most offensively brilliant minds in the NBA as an assistant coach, most notably with the Warriors. He has international experience with coaching, you know, the French national team. So he has all the coaching chops. So for him to lay an egg in this playoffs, I did not see it coming at all.
1: Last one for me, Mark. Talking to Mark Medina, Fox Sports Radio NBA Insider. Going back to the New York Knicks, who have been sitting at home waiting to figure out who they're going to play coming up next week in the NBA Finals. I think conventional wisdom is, because of the lack of experience for San Antonio, people believe that they are a more favorable matchup for the New York Knicks over the Oklahoma City Thunder. Do you agree with that notion, and do you agree with the general thought that the Knicks are just lambs to slaughter, regardless of who comes out of the West, or do you think they have a legitimate shot, depending on who they face?
6: Yeah, well, I think with the Spurs, you know, we've seen that the quote-unquote inexperience, it's not that much of a factor. They've challenged the Thunder to 7 games. Now, we'll see in Game 7, does someone shrink from the moment? I guess you can't rule that out. I don't see it happening. If the Spurs lose Game 7, I just think it's going to be execution-based and the Thunder rise in the occasion. I don't think the Knicks are going to get blown out of the gym, but the only way that they have any advantage is this rest and, you know, either team coming into the NBA Finals with some major injuries. But in fairness to that, Game 1 doesn't start till Wednesday. And so I think that part can be overblown a little bit, and there is a danger of having too much time off with not having enough rhythm. Now, the Knicks, they've been playing their best basketball. They've been the best playoff team technically, but the caliber of opponents that they played haven't been the same caliber of opponents that the Thunder and Spurs have played, partly because they're in this 7-game series. So, Knicks, they're one of the best defensive teams, I think, since January offensively. They found another gear. Mikal Bridges is finally being the Mikal Bridges that he was in Phoenix. Karl-Anthony Towns is more consistent. Jalen Brunson is, as a duo. Individually, they've been great. And you've been getting a lot of consistent contributions from Josh Hart. So, yeah, they have some injury concerns about Mitchell Robinson as well. So I think when you add all that, it's not going to be a sweep. I think it'll go 6 games, but I clearly give the advantage to either San Antonio or OKC.
2: I don't play till Wednesday. Mitchell Robinson could grow a new pinky by then, like a lizard's tail or something like that. They're going to be just fine. He's Mark Medina. Better than fine. At Mark G underscore Medina, the G for G-Unit. As we found out the first time he came on with us late night here on Fox Sports Radio, this is FNA on FSR, and Mark Medina is Fox Sports Radio's NBA analyst. Mark, thanks for doing this once again tonight.
6: Appreciate you guys. And yeah, you know what? We'll see, because the Knicks are in New York. Maybe they consult some turtles and a rat for some wisdom here.
1: Hey, why not?
2: Then I hear there's going to be a new Ninja Turtle movie coming out.
1: Oh.
2: They might find some inspiration. Wait a second.
1: I'm not.
2: You know the last Ninja Turtle movie that came out? They had Carmelo Anthony doing promo for it with the Knicks.
1: I'm aware. I didn't see it. I don't know if it was good or not. My thought is it probably wasn't.
2: Yeah, listen to Raphael's review.
6: Damn!
1: 100%. Thank you, Mark. Appreciate it, brother.
6: Appreciate you guys. We will. All right.
1: You know, let's keep the Knicks conversation going, because there's a lot of talk about them being a team of destiny and the underdogs. And who would ever think that that basketball mecca, as Victor Bridge Jacobs would call it, would be considered underdogs headed into the NBA Finals?
2: Maybe a team that hasn't been there in like 25 years or hasn't won one in 50.
1: Yeah.
2: They might be underdogs. I don't know.
1: Maybe we go down the list of the things that weren't invented the last time the Knicks were in the NBA Finals. You can do that coming up next, too. It's FNA on FSR. Don't go anywhere.
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21: If you are struggling with substance abuse, alcohol, pills, whatever it may be, first of all, it's nothing to be ashamed of. We know addiction is a brain disease, and we also know getting into recovery can be tough. Also, in case this helps, I want to tell you about a new study at a Harvard School of Public Health, which found that spiritual belief, the idea of a steady religious practice, had a protective effect from addiction. Experts we talked to told us there were probably a few reasons why this might be the case. Number one, excessive drug and alcohol use would not be the norm in a religious community, and people want to fit in. Two, a belief in a higher power provides people with hope and solace, great foils for addiction. And three, and I think there's some merit to this, regular attendance in a faith community also provides connection. Just like in AA, camaraderie and social support is often what you need. I'm Dr. Sanjay Gupta, helping you live a better life.
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4: Coming up next hour, we'll talk about chasing individual accolades versus chasing team accomplishments and which one you value the most. So we'll talk about that coming up next hour on F&A on FSR. But we just finished talking to Mark Medina, our Fox Sports Radio NBA insider, about the NBA Finals, the New York Knicks, who are awaiting their opponent, which if you were rewind the clock back to opening night, which would have been around, what, Halloween-ish, November-ish or whatever, and you told me that the New York Knicks would be sitting at home waiting for the Western Conference champion, I'd have told you you were insane.
5: It's like one in a million.
4: I would say one in a trillion.
3: Oh, Kevin. Come on.
6: That's not going to happen.
4: Absolutely not going to
3: happen. They were in the Eastern Conference Finals last year.
4: Yes, I know. I recognize they're in the Conference Finals last year.
3: Are you a big Tibbs guy? You
4: the thought, fact that
3: when they fired Tom Thibodeau, you're like, oh, they're done. They're cursed forever.
4: Well, when they fired Tom Thibodeau and hired Mike Brown, I was kind of like, huh, really? Not that I don't like Mike Brown, but if I'm going to be objective going into the season, if you were to put Mike Brown and Tom Thibodeau in front of me and say, I need to hire one of these guys to lead my basketball team for a quest for a championship, I probably would have picked Tibbs.
3: This is fair. I did like it though in this respect. More offensive creativity out there. And not playing your starters 48 minutes every game.
4: More than the offensive creativity, which I would not have given Mike Brown credit for. Just being a little bit more reasonable with the minutes, with your offensive starters, with your offensive players, makes all the difference in the world. And I believe Josh Hart even mentioned that. I don't know if it was during the Eastern Conference Finals or potentially in the Sixers series, but acknowledging is like, yeah, we're fresher, and it's made a huge difference.
3: Huh, how about that? We weren't burned out for the playoffs.
4: Yeah, what a concept.
3: Yeah, this Knicks team, basically since they smoked out Atlanta after a little bit of a scare in the first round, they were down 2-1. Remember that?
4: You were talking about them firing Mike Brown, and it was a mistake, and what the hell, and this
3: Me?
4: Is ridiculous.
7: You're out.
4: Yeah.
3: Did I?
4: Absolutely.
3: Well, he probably would have gotten fired, if they lost that first round series. Well,
4: because the justification bar was, and it was a good point, you said it, Tom Thibodeau got him to the conference finals.
3: Yeah.
4: Now you're flirting with getting eliminated in the first round to the freaking Hawks.
3: You had to at least get to the conference finals. They went even a step further, and they've been a damn buzzsaw with the way they have gone through teams in just the fashion they have ever since they won that game. By what, 61 points? Yeah, buzzsaw.
4: Since game 4 of the first round series against Atlanta, or I should say game 3, I think there was their last loss. So they have not lost a game since then.
3: They have been one of the hottest playoff teams in our lifetime. Now, granted, it's the Eastern Conference. And granted, the Cleveland Cavaliers blew a 22-point lead, and I think the entire complexion of that series, you go from what I think would have been a 6- or 7-game series to getting swept because you blow a game like that. It's the same thing to me, Kevin, as the 95 finals. If Nick Anderson doesn't miss those shots at the free throw line, we're talking 4 free throws.
5: Clutch!
3: Not so much. They win that first game. Kenny Smith doesn't get the 3 to tie it to send it into overtime. Orlando might win the series. They were that talented. The Cavaliers were talented. But you blow a game like that, you can't recover psychologically.
4: Yeah, it makes it really, really difficult at that point in time. The New York Knicks have a plus 19.5 net rating. That is better than the 2017 Warriors, who ran roughshod through the postseason before, of course, they blew the 3-1 lead to LeBron James and the Cleveland Cavaliers. But that tells you how dominant they have been in this postseason.
3: And I'm not saying they're better than that team.
4: No, they're not even close.
3: Obviously, it's inflated because of level of competition, and they have been extremely hot with the shooting. And then there's something else, and this would worry me if I'm a Knicks fan. Andre 3000 Ways to Hate on FNA. Listen up.
2: FNA Cotton, FNA.
4: Oh, yeah, big Knicks fan. He's been relatively quiet.
3: Yeah.
6: Why are you mad at me, Adam?
3: Oh, there he is. There he is. There's Andre. So the New York Knicks, listen to this stat. This is wild. So you categorize three-point shooting or opponent three-point shooting like this. There's four different ways to do it. How they shoot against you from 0 to 2 feet or from 2 to 4 feet if your defender's that far away, or if you're 4 to 6 feet away, or if you're 6+ feet away. Well, when the Knicks defenders are 6+ feet away from guarding perimeter shooters taking threes in the playoffs, their opponents are shooting 32% from three with nobody there.
4: So that's basically, and so that's, so that's from that 6 feet away that Adam is talking about is what people would describe as wide open.
3: Yeah.
4: There's open, there's contested, there's open, and there's wide open. That is considered as wide open as you can get at the NBA level, and they're shooting 32% from three, their opponents are.
3: I think it actually says on NBA.com, wide ass
4: wide
3: open.
4: Wide ass open. Yeah, the old Bruce Arians, that's right.
3: Like, that is luck. I'm sorry.
4: Yeah.
3: They're not guarding those guys, and they're still missing. And a lot of that happened against Cleveland. And as crazy as it was with what Kenny said, look, he may be right, but you can never say that. You just can't. You can't put that red meat out there for everybody to go, oh, it's the analytics champ forever. That soundbite, he'll never overcome that unless they win a championship. But there is something to the fact that they were getting a lot of open shots, which means your offense is working. You're creating good looks out there against a very good defense, but they couldn't knock them down.
4: To go back to the Cavs for a half a second, that would have been one of my pushbacks for Mark Medina for the shortcomings that James Harden has, and he has many of them, the turnovers and not making threes. When he had the whole quote about, I am the offense or whatever. To a certain degree, he is. I'm the system. That's what it was.
3: I am a system. I'm not a system player. I am a system.
4: He created the majority of those open looks for the Cavs. They just weren't making them.
3: I agree.
4: Despite the fact that he didn't really play all that well individually, making his open shots. Yes, he turned the ball over. If the Cavaliers make their shots, if they don't win the series, they at least make it extremely more competitive.
3: He was still bending the defense. And when you lose a 22-point lead with 7 minutes and 50 seconds left in the fourth quarter, that's an all-time collapse. These happen once every playoffs. Some team's going to do it. No. This is historically bad. So I'm not surprised they could never recover from that. But there's a little bit of an argument on both sides when it comes to James Harden, I think, if you're really being fair about the way he played in these playoffs than just, oh, he's a choke artist, he didn't show up. It's like, well, his assist to turnover ratio wouldn't look nearly that bad if guys were actually hitting shots for him. He created those looks, as you said.
4: Yeah, so that's the one drawback there. But I will give credit to the Knicks. I mean, they took advantage of it, and they were able to they made their shots. They've adjusted. You mentioned the offensive adjustments, where it was purely a Jalen Brunson operation last season, to a point where I think it kind of wore them down a little bit. Now they've been a little more diverse in their offensive sets. They let Cat do a lot more offensively, working off of him, something that they didn't do a lot last season. And I think that's actually saved Jalen Brunson for more clutch situations. So that was a smart tactical move that Mike Brown incorporated for them this year.
3: Now you're talking rest versus rust. And I think we mentioned last week, you know, it is common knowledge or general knowledge. It's accepted that the Western Conference is the best, and this is the NBA Finals. Basically, the de facto finals are happening right now in the West. And I believe that. They're the two best teams. But there is a war of attrition angle to this. And the Knicks have showed that they're good enough to me that they can scare one of these teams and possibly win because they have this huge rest advantage against two teams in the Western Conference. Whoever comes out of it, they're going to be beat up because they already are. Yeah. They already are down guys. They already have guys who are playing hurt. That is going to help the Knicks. I give them a legit shot.
4: I give them a shot because of how they're built. We talk about the switchability factor for Oklahoma City and the Spurs and how they have all these wings who are young and athletic. They don't have the depth, but at the top end of the roster, so do the Knicks. OG, Bridges, Hart, Shamit, all these guys are 6'5 plus that could defend multiple positions. Now, the problem is, and this is an issue they might run into, they might have to play these guys 38, 40 minutes or whatever, because you start getting deeper into the bench. That's an advantage that Oklahoma City most definitely and San Antonio to a certain degree both have over them, which is why ultimately I would end up picking either of those teams over the Knicks. They just don't have the depth. But if we're talking about top versus top, the Knicks have what it takes to be able to hang with them. So to your point, things break their way. Some injury factors with, you know, the San Antonio Spurs, or most definitely with Oklahoma City. There is an avenue to where the New York Knicks can force this to six games. And if you can get it to six, why don't you have a legitimate shot to be able to win the series?
3: Well, and when we tease the team of destiny, I think some of that momentum and that feeling from fans is, we just saw what the Indiana Pacers did last year.
4: Perfect example.
3: And I brought up how everybody thought OKC could just run over them last year. And it went seven, and they could have easily won if Halliburton doesn't go down with the Achilles. They led it the half. People are now saying, well, the Knicks kind of looking the same. They're looking like a team that just is on one of those magical runs. But I agree with you. I'd take whoever came out of the West, because they are going to target the hell out of Jalen Brunson, and there is a real weak link there, and with Cat at times. And that's something that the Spurs and OKC, they don't have many defenders you can go at, if any.
4: No. The weird thing is, I know we have to break, Mark, but the fact that the Knicks have almost turned into, like, America's team, for lack of a better term. Like, America! They're kind of like they are legitimately the underdogs, yeah. But they're like one of the marquee franchises in the history of the sport. And I feel like there's a bunch of people. Yes, we want to see Wemby. Yes, we love watching Oklahoma City, but I think there's a groundswell of people who want to see the Knicks win this thing and do well.
3: It could be like the Giants going up against the Patriots in some way.
4: Yeah.
3: You know, back in what, 2007. And I'm not saying that the difference in talent is that drastic. You've got one team that's going for a perfect season, right, or anything like that. But there are some similarities where you found yourself, why are we rooting for the Giants again? Like, it's a huge market team, New Yorkers. We don't like these guys, but oh, in this scenario, actually we do. Now, granted, they were going up against a Boston team. So, you know, pick your poison, or lesser of two evils maybe. But yeah, I think it's going to be a great series regardless. I think it should go six or seven. I do. I think the Knicks can make it interesting. All you got to do is steal one. All you got to do is steal one on the road and put that pressure, because it's the 2-2-1-1-1.
4: Right.
3: Finals
4: now.
3: No
4: more 2-3-2. That's right.
3: No 2-3-2, where I thought that was ridiculous. And I know it was for media and travel and all that stuff, but I think it benefits the road team in this situation, or the team with the worst record, which would be the Knicks.
4: Yeah. Coming up next, FNA on FSR. It could be a landmark decision that could affect the future of college football or college sports in general. We'll talk about that coming up, FNA on FSR.
0: You know we have what you want.
6: Yeah.
0: This is no longer a theory. Whether it's late at night,
6: coast to coast,
0: early in the mornings.
7: Yeah, I think it sounds pretty good.
0: Or in the afternoon.
7: This could be a great love story like any other one.
0: We have what you want.
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0: There are some shows you don't want to miss.
15: This is going to be fun.
0: And there are some shows you can't miss.
15: Let's not overreact.
0: This is Covino and Rich.
15: If you're a wrestling fan like we were growing up, there was a moment where training, saying your prayers and eating your vitamins, brother, it sort of just ran its course. Do you remember when the Hulkster was coming out with the red and yellow, and it was like, we get it. Big bad guy. It lines up for Hogan to face him at WrestleMania or SummerSlam or something. Then what happens? He's about to whoop Hogan's ass, and then Hulkster, he hulks up, and then he points to him. He clotheslines him. He gives him the big boot. He drops the big leg. One, two, three. Real American comes on, and it was like The Walking Dead. Remember every season of The Walking Dead started to become Rick, Carl, and everyone bumped into a new set of bad guys?
7: It was the same show, same story.
15: Like rinse, repeat. Like,
7: all
15: you know,
7: the time.
15: I think, take a page out of The Walking Dead, and especially the Hulkster. What did the Hulkster do when the red and yellow Hulkamania became stale?
6: He went heel.
15: I know. But what is it, Steve?
7: He became the bad guy.
15: Yeah.
7: You just said it. He became heel.
15: He turned into Hollywood Hogan. And you realize that Hulk Hogan, Hollywood Hogan, the bad guy, turning heel, turning villain. So we're talking about a pivot to being a bad guy was the solution. Yo, listen to me. Is this on? Yo, Oklahoma City Thunder, you got to pull a Hollywood Hogan, because being the bad guy is way better than being boring. You need to go.
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20: Think about this, because now this is the most likely scenario I can see for LeBron James. Donovan Mitchell just watched his team get run out of the playoffs by the Knicks, led by Jalen Brunson, who signed a long-term deal, and he took way less money. Now, Pablo Torre might investigate, but he took way less money, which has allowed the Knicks to spend a lot of money to put this team on the floor. All Donovan Mitchell has to do is say, I will Jalen Brunson the hell out of this, because he's up for a new deal. I'll Brunson the hell out of this. You give me a lot of money. I don't need that much, man. But you give me a lot of money, I'll take less for long term. If that means you can go out, you can bring LeBron in. All he's got to do is Jalen Brunson his way and say, I'll take less. That's all that has to happen for LeBron to go to the Cavs.
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3: Kevin, are we prepared to take a phone call, or are we going straight to college football in the Wild Wild West?
4: Let's go. Who do you have?
3: All right, Chance from Alabama. We're taking a chance. I think he wants to talk about the Western Conference Finals. Chance, what's up?
1: Man, I'd love to hear the college football thing. I'm more of a football fan, but I do have a topic.
3: You're interrupting it. How dare you?
4: No.
1: I asked for a football take, but they said y'all are talking basketball, so I'll get my OKC flopping take unless you want to put me back on hold. So, my OKC flopping take. Keep doing it. Who cares what people say? Take advantage of it. Adam Silver, according to him, there's nothing wrong with it. We got the greatest refs, yada, yada, yada. You know. And the refs, you know, if they're doing their job, they shouldn't be blowing the whistle. I mean, remember the Legion of Boom? Like I said, I'm a big football fan. Man, they were taught to grab and hold and, you know, commit PIs, commit holding calls, because they know the refs aren't going to slow down the game and throw a flag every darn play.
4: Yeah,
1: so they
4: right.
1: may throw one here. They may throw one here or there, but in the back of their mind, they'll say, man, I can't keep throwing a flag. I can't keep doing this.
4: So, I agree.
1: So
4: I'm with you.
1: Took advantage of the rule.
4: Yeah.
1: So, hey, if the ref and the general manager of the NBA says it's fine, hell, keep doing it. Keep taking advantage.
3: Do you enjoy watching that brand of basketball, though? Is it pleasing to you?
1: No, it's not pleasing. It's like the tush push. It's just it's not very aesthetic to the eye. It's
3: Yeah,
4: but you make the point that I made earlier in the show, and thanks for the call too. It's like if the league is not going to stop it, and if it's working to my advantage, why would I not do it? Like, I'm trying to do whatever it takes to be able to win games. That's all I care about. It doesn't matter how aesthetically pleasing it is. Did I win or did I not? Yeah. That's all that matters.
3: Chance almost took it to the direction we were going to start this segment off with, which is college football. And more uncertainty with transfers and just where are we right now, Kevin?
4: Well, really, so the big thing for me, I wanted to mention the Brendan Sorsby situation. We don't have a lot of time, but Brendan Sorsby, the quarterback at Texas Tech, of course, currently ineligible to play. And there's going to be a court ruling on Monday to determine whether or not he'll actually be allowed to play college football this coming season. That's because when he was at Indiana, he admitted, and a lot of it's been well documented, that he bet on about 40 different types of bets on the Indiana football team while he was a player. Now, he didn't play, he didn't travel, but he was still on the team. And his defense is that he suffers from anxiety and that he suffers from a gambling addiction. And so it should fall under that situation where the NCAA should give him some leniency and say, like, well, you know, I went to rehab, and because of that, you should allow me to be able to play. The NCAA is like, well, you know, you can't bet on college football. We all know that. You can't especially bet on the team that you play for. If we allow you to play, that opens up a slippery slope.
3: I don't know if I can use anxiety as an excuse there. Like, there are consequences for doing this regardless. It's hard to know his intent or what it was, and maybe there just needs to be more distance until you get back to playing.
4: It's also hard, you know, I can't say, you know, whether, and I'm sure maybe he does have an addiction, but the hard part is he didn't admit the addiction, nor did he put himself into rehab until an investigation was opened up and this all became public.
3: Oh, okay.
4: If he was contrite from the very beginning and told the NCAA, hey, I got to tell you guys, I got this issue I'm dealing with. But it was one of those situations was until it became public knowledge. Now, all of a sudden, he goes into rehab and it becomes an addiction. And if you're the NCAA and you allow this to happen, what's to stop another player from using this as a potential excuse?
3: Right.
4: I'm not saying that Sorsby is, but it just starts a slippery slope situation.
3: First rule is admitting you have a problem. I think that's how this works here. I mean, come on. We don't have a problem. We still got another hour with you. FNA on Fox Sports Radio.
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9: And here's what you need to know.
17: The Carolina Hurricanes eliminated Montreal, taking Game 5 of the NHL's East Final 6-1, so the East champs will host Vegas Tuesday in Game 1 of the Stanley Cup Final. In the NBA, Oklahoma City's Jalen Williams will miss Game 7 Saturday against the Spurs due to his hamstring injury. What a Friday night in Major League Baseball. Pittsburgh wins on a two-run homer bottom of the ninth, 6-5 over Minnesota. The Mets with a two-run homer in the 10th beat Miami 9-7. White Sox on a 10th-inning two-run homer, 4-3 over Detroit. St. Louis edged the Cubs 6-5. Montreal won in 10 at Houston. Seattle in 10 innings over Arizona. Yankees won their 5th straight. Dodgers won their 6th in a row. Colorado ended a 5-game losing streak, 8-6 against the Giants with 5 runs in the bottom of the 9th on 2 homers. And the Braves won again, 39-19 the record after a win 8-3 at Cincinnati. I'm Steve DeSager.
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24: 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We thank Mark Medina for joining us last hour talking about the NBA Finals and the new 3-2-1 draft lottery system as well.
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0: whether you're chatting with us on the new YouTube side or, you know, at Fall Anime, at KFAG1, there's a lot of different outlets to get to us. Sure. iHeart, YouTube, your local station, Fox Sports Radio. We are ubiquitous. We are across the radio dial. It's good to be with you guys, though. Coming up in the very next segment, we're going to take your calls, maybe, if you're good enough, on this subject, which involves, do the ends justify the means? To some degree. What's the right thing to do for the player, the organization, and the fan base? Do you look ahead towards the future, or are you living in the moment, the here and now? Because earlier this week, with the Dodgers and Shohei Ohtani, they had a decision to make. Now, Shohei has been pitching lights out. His ERA is under one. He looks like he's about to win the Cy Young.
1: You win!
2: Although there's question about that, which we can get into in this segment as well.
0: Fair. But he had a chance to go for a no-hitter, where after six innings, he was at 99 pitches?
2: Correct.
0: And they pulled him.
2: Yep.
0: Now, the first thing I thought of was, well, yeah, he's had two Tommy John issues.
3: Somebody get a body bag!
0: And, you know, he's two players in one. If you lose him as a pitcher, you also lose, debatably, I guess, not really, your best bat?
2: Depending on the type of injury that it is, you could. I mean, he's had a couple of different seasons. His first one with the Dodgers, one of his seasons with the Angels where he didn't pitch and he only hit.
0: Yeah.
2: So he's done it before.
0: But if it's Tommy John, didn't that take him out with the Angels from hitting for a while too?
2: Briefly, but he continued to hit for the most part even after undergoing Tommy John. So it did not affect his ability to hit.
0: Right. But that was like the season he came back, right? He didn't have Tommy John during the season
2: come back. No, they shut him down at that point. Correct.
0: So he could be shut down as the superstar Babe Ruth two-way modern greatest baseball player of all time while they're going for a three-peat, and they'd be just the fourth team ever to complete a three-peat. That's what we're talking about with the history of this Dodgers team. Like, this is kind of a special thing. You might want to worry more about that than whether or not he gets a no-hitter against the Colorado Rockies, by the way. So I don't know how much weight I'd put into it anyways, especially since he walked in a run.
2: Yeah.
0: That's not the most impressive no-hitter, I got to say.
2: Well, I mean, a no-hitter is still a no-hitter. It's still history. Yeah, it's still being able to chase history. But I also understand there's also two schools of thought when it comes to this, and I think we can extrapolate it out to the Cy Young race too, because A.J. Pierzynski had an interesting quote earlier this week when talking about how tight the National League Cy Young race is. And look, it's only May. We have plenty of time to go. But there's a lot of guys who are having phenomenal seasons. Ohtani's one of them. Christopher Sanchez has been spectacular for Philadelphia. Paul Skenes has been great. Chris Sale has been amazing. And if you want to throw in Mason Miller, it's different because he's a reliever, but he's putting up such ridiculous numbers that I guess his name is kind of in the hunt too when it comes to that. But when it comes to Sanchez and Skenes and Sale, you know, so far, all those guys have over 65 innings pitched right now. Ohtani's at 55. Mm. So, like, not only is his workload in games being managed, whether it's a pitch count or an innings limit in the games he actually pitches, he's only pitching once every six, and depending on the week and the cycle, once every 7 days. That's going to eat into the amount of innings he pitches, and that can be a direct factor into whether or not he actually competes to win the Cy Young Award. Because that's something that people talk about.
0: Are any of those other guys hitting 400 with multiple bombs the last 15 games? Like,
2: no, which is why I didn't say anything about the MVP award. I said the Cy Young Award, which Roberts and Dalton Rushing, the Dodgers backup catcher, Ohtani has not said this himself. But they basically, in no uncertain terms, said that this is a goal that Ohtani has set for this season to be able to try to compete and win the Cy Young Award.
0: Oh, he's locked in.
2: So if that, and look, he's locked in, all right. I mean, the production is there. The problem is the volume there. And that's something that can end up working against them. And by the way, if I'm Dave Roberts and anybody in the Dodger organization, my obligation is to the rest of the team and to the fans to try to make sure that this guy is healthy enough to help me win a championship when it matters most. If I win a Cy Young / MVP / whatever else on the way there, that's great. But I'm not sabotaging my season or potentially putting this guy who I put a quarter of a million, a billion dollars, three quarters of $1 billion into to see that, to just to see if he can chase a Cy Young award, and then all of a sudden gets hurt, and now he's not with me for the most important time of the year. So I understand it from a Dodger standpoint.
0: Look, no hitters are for poverty franchises. That's their World Series. The Dodgers are actually trying to win the real World Series. They got bigger fish to fry here. They're not as concerned with a no-hitter. If it was a perfect game, and first of all, he's at 99 pitches with three innings left to go. The most pitches he has had since the first Tommy John, his pitch count, the highest he's had, 117. He's going over that. He's going to probably 130 at least. Unless the Rockies just go 1-2-3 and just ground out over and over again or pop fly immediately. And he didn't have the greatest command that night. Honestly, he'd walk guys in.
2: Well,
0: I don't think that was a situation where if you're at 99 pitches, you need to push a guy like that at all. Like it's not unreasonable, even if he wasn't coming off multiple Tommy Johns, to push a guy early in the season to go past at least 130 pitches he's probably going to have to get to.
2: Well, I'll just say specific with the Dodgers, they've done this before. Clayton Kershaw was, I don't know if it was a no-hitter. He might have even been perfect. I feel like it was a no-hitter, though.
0: The Minnesota game was perfect against the Twins.
2: And he was eight, and that was through it. He had pitched seven perfect innings, and they took him out of that game.
0: And he was only at 80 pitches.
2: Correct.
0: I disagree with that one.
2: Ross Stripling was a situation. He was a young pitcher who didn't have a lot of experience. I think that was in San Francisco. But they are looking at the long run. Like, old school, your favorite manager, Dusty Baker, if he was in this situation, he let the guy in there until his arm fell off. Let him throw 215 pitches if that's what it takes to be able to get there. But yeah, I think modern baseball just doesn't look at it that way, especially to your point. If Ohtani played for the Colorado Rockies and he was no-hitting somebody and he had 99 pitches through six innings, you know what? They might let him have at it, even with Tommy John surgeries, because that could be that's a highlight for their entire franchise. They haven't done anything for the past 30 years. That would be something they can talk about forever. But you're chasing something different when you're playing for a franchise like the Dodgers or the Yankees or somebody like that.
0: You mentioned Kershaw, Ross Stripling, and those incidents with the Dodgers, and they protected their guys. The Kershaw one, to me, that I think is the one that I would criticize most with Dave Roberts or the front office, whoever is making the call there, just because he's already got the ring. He already is, you know, a perennial Hall of Famer or All-Star. He's going to be a Hall of Famer. It was 2022.
2: Yeah, he was in the twilight at that point, yeah.
0: And he ended up getting hurt later in that season anyways.
2: Right.
0: But I think that's one of those check the box type of moments. Because there's 24 perfect games ever. Yeah. There's almost 400 no hitters.
2: Right.
0: It's not the same thing. And it's Kershaw. And yeah, that would be kind of a big deal if he went for that. And he's only at 80 pitches through seven, not at 99 pitches through six like Ohtani.
2: And he has one. I don't know the stat, and I guess I can find it out. How many pitchers have multiple no-hitters?
0: Well, yeah. He has a no-hitter, but a perfect game that he's going for? Like, that to me, that's different. That's history. That is a once-in-a-lifetime event. I mean, I remember where I was when Matt Cain got one in 2012, a perfect game. That is a huge deal, the rarity of those. But people have to understand, when you talk about, oh, these guys are wimps, or they just let them go and throw 140 pitches. Yeah, maybe go check out average fastball just from 10 years ago to now. Do you wonder why guys are getting hurt more? Because they're throwing harder and harder. And yeah, it can work against them, but the money's so good and you can be so dominant that you put yourself at risk throwing that hard. It's worth it. It is. Guys have realized that, especially when you're the Dodgers. You just bring up the next guy, and then that guy rehabs, goes through Tommy John. He'll be back the next season. You got another young flamethrower. Teams can cycle him in and out. So it's not the same as it used to be. It's not close.
2: That's just how the sport is built, and this goes all the way down to the youth level, where these kids are taught to throw a maximum effort, you know, 100% of the time, where back in the day you were told to kind of pace yourself. That's why guys threw more pitches back then. Yeah, now guys are just throwing maximum effort from the age of 15. This is why kids are getting Tommy John surgeries younger and younger, and why arms are getting blown. Like Mizorowski, we can all go crazy and talk about how he's hitting 103 on the gun, you know, 54 times in a game or whatever. You know, I hope it's not the case, and I hope he has a rubber arm, but historically, you know, he's going to have Tommy John down the road somewhere, yes, throwing this hard this often.
0: It's a rite of passage.
2: The stats are against him on that.
0: It's just how it is. Your body is not meant to throw that hard, but you can do it for a while, and you can be so dominant, and you can make so much money. Damn it, it's worth it. It is. And then you come back, and you're Ohtani, and you've had two Tommy Johns, and you still throw 100 miles per hour.
2: Yeah. The issue, I won't even call it an issue for me, but I will say, like, you know, the individual awards being are a byproduct of a greater impact that you have on the team. I look at Curt Schilling as an example. Like, Curt never won a Cy Young. I think he was the runner-up two or three times. Yeah. But three
0: Season numbers, you know, his ERA is like 3.5.
2: They're
0: it's
2: good.
0: Not crazy.
2: They're not dominant. They're good. But he won three World Series, co-MVP with Randy Johnson with the D-backs. And he said himself, he would love to have won a Cy Young, but he felt most fulfilled and felt that felt the best when his teammates told him, we want you to be on the mound for the most important games. He said that's when he felt the most fulfilled, even more so than winning a Cy Young, being the guy that the team goes to when it matters the most. And so I'm sure Ohtani is kind of similar in that situation. Yes, he wants to win the Cy Young, but you're going to be remembered more for what you do in the biggest moments. Now, he didn't pitch particularly well in Game 7 last year in the World Series against Toronto. Didn't necessarily end up mattering. They ended up winning anyway. But that's why he's there for. You know, you want him to be in a position to start Game 7 for you in the World Series, not be end up getting hurt in June because you pushed him to the max against the Rockies in May.
0: This is his first full season, we hope, that he's, you know, at maximum powers with the hitting and pitching. The hitting's starting to come back around now. I mentioned the last 15 games, he's hitting 400. He's had multiple bombs. He looks much better at the plate. And the pitching is otherworldly. You meld those two things, yes, modern-day Babe Ruth and them some. Like, this is the greatest player of all time, easily. There is no debate. And then you do it in the playoffs.
2: Yeah.
0: Well, now you're definitely the greatest of all time.
2: I will say unique for him, because you talk about him being the greatest of all time, and there's still some debate about this. I know our colleague Rob Parker, when he had that crazy game in the NLCS last year against Milwaukee, and we all pretty much consensus said it was the greatest individual performance we've ever seen on a baseball field. And Rob was like, no, it's not. And I was like, okay, well, what was better? But anyway.
0: Rob's doing the same thing right now. Oh, yeah. He's doing it against bad teams. If you look at the teams that he's dominating with his pitching right now, it's the Rockies. Who cares?
2: You have to play against who's in front of you. Like, that's all you can do. But I'll say this. If he wins the Cy Young, he likely also win the MVP award again, which would mean he'd have five MVPs and a Cy Young. He would unquestionably be the best player in the history of the sport. I think he is already, to be honest with you.
0: He is.
2: But I think that was solidified, because Ohtani winning five MVPs and one Cy Young, not to sound sacrilegious to your boy, but that blows Barry Bonds winning seven MVPs out of the water to me.
0: Well, yeah.
2: Because you dominated on both sides. That's five MVPs in a Cy Young award beats seven MVPs to me.
0: And the baggage with Barry and him being that good, that old, and the eye test and Game of Shadows, the book, we know what he was doing to get to that level. Ohtani, there are no accusations of anything like that. I think last season he hit and pitched in the playoffs at such a high level that sealed it for me. You win a World Series doing both of those things in modern baseball, where everybody has and knows your flaws, where everybody knows what to pick up on with analytics, where there are holes in your swing, what pitches are your strikeout pitches, and what do you struggle with. You know, Ohtani's doing this in the modern era. There's nothing else like it. I don't understand why some people aren't appreciating it enough. I guess I'm only talking about Rob Parker, because it feels like everybody else is.
2: Well, be the contrarian that he is, you know. Yeah. So I will say this, too. If you're a casual fan and you don't have a dog in the race when it comes to the Dodgers, or, you know, when a great player is playing in a situation like this, you do want to see him go for the Cy Young. It's the novelty of it, sure, is phenomenal, you know.
0: Kershaw won Cy Young and MVP.
2: He did, yeah.
0: Just because his pitching was so good alone.
2: Right.
0: You know, a few jacks here and there.
2: And I think Verlander did too. But the point is, like, if you separate yourself from, if Ohtani's playing for, if you're a Dodger fan and Ohtani's playing for, the Mets or whoever, you want to be able to tune in and see this guy play every single night. You want to see great players play at the highest level and achieve the greatest accomplishments. So if I'm a casual fan that's not a Dodger fan, I would love to see the Dodgers push Ohtani and see what he can do and see if he can win a Cy Young, to be able to say that I witnessed history. Yeah. I want to be able to say that I saw Kobe score 81, that I saw Barry Bonds break Hank Aaron's record, that I saw Shohei Ohtani win the Cy Young Award and the MVP in the award in the same season, where he hit 50 bombs and had an ERA that was sub 2. You know, people want to be able to brag about the fact that I saw that.
0: Yeah.
2: But
0: I just push him within reason. He's at 99 pitches. He's only through 6 innings.
2: Yeah, but see, if I'm the team, I ain't pushing Jack. I'm talking about what I want as a casual. What I want as a fan and as a member of that Dodger organization is for this guy to be as healthy as he possibly can by the time we get to September, October. That is literally all I care about. If Ohtani needs to sit down for the next 4 months to be ready to go in the postseason, then damn it, so be it. Because that's what ultimately matters.
0: The Dodgers have always prioritized championships like anyone should.
2: Right.
0: And if it means you don't get a no-hitter where you walk in a run against the Rockies, and yeah, it would have been a cool night, I don't know. I think you sacrifice those things willingly to try to three-peat this year.
2: If it means also that you are giving him extra rest 6 days and 7 days and impacting his innings limit so that it affects his ability to win the Cy Young Award, it's all done with the exact same intent to keep him as fresh as possible. I will sacrifice that too.
0: Well, and if I'm a voter with the Cy Young, there's no perfect criteria for any of this stuff.
2: No. It's all subjective.
0: I am going to factor in that he is hitting. So even though he's not on as tight of a pitching schedule and his pitch count is much tighter than those other guys, I do not give a damn. What he's doing is much more taxing overall. I have to factor in he also is hitting out there. I'm sorry. That's going to elevate things for me. If your ERA is under 1 and you're hitting the way he has been the last couple of weeks, yes, I'm also going to put that into the Cy Young vote. I'm sorry.
2: Yeah, that's undeniable for me, but I just know how certain voters are.
0: Oh, yeah.
2: And they would absolutely hold that against them.
0: Some definitely will. I don't think Ohtani is well liked, so I don't think they're looking for anything. When you go back to Bonds,
2: this isn't a Barry situation.
0: Bonds had to be so good and just so great, because if there was any little thing they could pick at with him, and there wasn't any testing back then that came back positive, so they let that go, they would have dinged him for it. They would have.
2: Yeah, absolutely. Well, we want to get your thoughts on this at 877-99 on Fox. The ability to chase history, whether it's a no-hitter, hell, whether it even is a perfect game, or whether it is a Cy Young Award. Being able to have an individual, a player as dominant as Ohtani, be able to chase an individual accomplishment versus holding some back in the tank so that he's available for you in the postseason. I'm interested in which one you prioritize. Which one is most important for you? Do you want to be able to witness history, or do you want to be able to witness someone be able to go back to back to back and win multiple World Series?
0: I want it all.
2: I think in a perfect world, especially if you're a Dodger fan, you absolutely do.
0: Yeah, they get it all.
2: 877-99 on Fox. Your call's coming up next. FNA on FSR.
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17: 20 years ago, the average attention span was about 2.5 minutes. Today, it's just 47 seconds. Pretty disconcerting. That's according to new research out of UC Irvine. But really, this isn't our fault, at least not entirely. We can blame technology and the world around us. Attention, it turns out, is not an unlimited resource. You only have so much of it to give. Start paying more attention to what times of the day you seem to be at your mental peak. Try to knock out the more complicated stuff during that time. It's also important to take breaks every so often so you can more easily lock in when you're trying to concentrate. One expert said, even trying to visualize where you want to end your day with everything all wrapped up or with tons left to do, that can act as a real motivator. I'm Dr. Sanjay Gupta, helping you live a better life.
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0: 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Kevin, we got some callers that want to weigh in on this Ohtani situation and that pitch count.
1: Lions are lighting up. I guess it's a good subject.
0: Tim in New York.
2: Okay, let's go. What do we have?
3: What's hey, up, Tim? Tim, long-time caller, first-time listener.
0: How are we doing for you, Tim?
3: It's great.
2: It's an interesting dynamic there, Tim. I hear what you did there.
3: I'm usually not up this early on a Saturday, but I'm on a road trip. Anyway, I want to talk out of both sides of my mouth, you know, try my radio skills here.
0: That's how we do it.
3: Ohtani wants to win the Cy Young. I frankly couldn't care less about that. I think every pitcher wants to win the award. Just because he wants to win it doesn't mean he should get it. However, I'm thinking about the debacle in the NBA and the games limit. I don't think we should really be too focused on, you know, innings totals, how many, you know, if he's pitching every seventh day. We should just give the Cy Young to the best pitcher. Who cares if it's Mason Miller pitching, you know, one inning a night, or if it's Shohei Ohtani pitching once every week. If he's the best pitcher, give it to him.
0: Well, is he the best pitcher, though, because he has an easier load, so to speak, or schedule? Does that make things easier for him? I think that should be taken into account.
2: Yeah, the amount of games that you pitch in, the amount of innings that you pitch, talk about the games limit in the NBA. You know, I mean, if a guy is the most dominant player in the NBA, but he only plays in 48 games, you could vote for him for MVP. I guess now you can't, but previously you could vote for him for MVP if you wanted to, but would anybody actually ever want to do that? I wouldn't think so. So there's limits in there for a reason.
0: If a guy's playing once a week, he gets to conserve his energy, and therefore, he should impact the game whenever he's out there. It's not quite the same thing.
3: His hitting matters.
0: I agree with you. We're factoring that in when it comes to Ohtani. Some Cy Young voters may not.
2: Right. That's our point. The fact that he's also hitting and he's pitching, the fatigue factor, the mental load, all of that, and the fact that he's able to excel at pitching regardless of the fact that if he's doing it on regular rest or on 6 or 7 days rest, I'm taking that into account and actually giving him credit for that, Tim. So I'm with you on that.
3: All right. Thanks for taking my call. I'll be back next weekend.
2: Sounds good, Tim. Thanks for listening, man. Appreciate it. All right. Who do we have next?
0: John in South Dakota. He went to John. John, what's up? You're on
2: Let's
0: F&M.
2: Go Jackrabbits. Come on.
0: Radio.
4: Yeah, I'm talking about pitchers and hitters.
0: Okay.
4: He's a good pitcher. Yeah. He's a good pitcher, right? The Cy Young Award. How many hitters are with the pitchers on the Cy Young Award?
0: Well, there's no other guy that's hitting regularly like Ohtani
4: Exactly. Exactly. So how many pitchers have designated hitters? About 300 or 400 Major League Baseball.
2: You mean how many pitchers have been designated hitters? Is that what you're asking?
4: No, how many pitchers that are going for the Cy Young Award have actually designated hitters? Because when the pitchers come up, they don't want to get them get hit or get actually injured or anything like that. So they get a designated hitter to go hit for them because these pitchers are usually not good hitters, right?
2: Yes. Well, kinda. Back when the National League did not have the designated hitter, generally speaking, I say the great majority of pitchers would just kind of stand up there and just not swing and try not to get hurt.
0: Although a pitcher home run derby would be interesting.
2: Yeah. Good luck signing up for that. Yeah. Yeah. Sorry. Our pitcher, you know, tore his oblique swinging out of his ass and now he's out for the season. You know.
0: I'm just saying, that's the only thing way Madison Bumgarner could get back in the league is hitting.
2: Yeah, I mean, he was a good hitting pitcher, for sure.
0: But he's an idiot. No. He's a good kicker. He's an idiot. I'm sorry, that's what that sounded like a little bit to me. John, anything else? You were talking hitting, pitching, and drinking. What were you talking about?
4: Torn rotator cuff.
0: Yeah, that'll happen.
2: Yeah, that does happen.
0: That's a fact. Those are the risks we take.
5: They'll kill me.
0: Thanks for the phone call, John.
2: Yeah, John, enjoy the rest of the night / morning / you know, whatever day it is, and enjoy whatever beverage you are having.
0: Was he talking about designated hitters or designated pitchers or what just happened there?
2: Yeah.
0: Not an Ohtani guy. Obviously not much of a baseball fan, maybe.
2: Yeah, well, I guess I was trying. I understood what he was trying to gather. You know, other
0: then,
2: you know pitchers.
0: Then tell me,
2: pitchers are generally automatic outs, and Ohtani is not. Of course, the difference is Ohtani is not strictly a pitcher; never was.
0: Hitters can also be automatic outs. Just look at the San Francisco Giants.
2: Oh, look at you! You know,
0: I can do that.
6: It's so funny.
2: Yes, you can.
6: Okay,
0: I'm
6: anyway,
0: like, from there.
2: But you got your three World Series right, so you're good for life, right? At this point.
0: 3 and 5 years.
2: Yeah, you'll take it.
0: 3 and 5 years, Kevin, and they were all legit.
2: Yeah, and one of the stars of those teams, the architect of the current San Francisco Giants, is doing a bang-up job of that organization. You hire a college coach. You demote your third base coach because he doesn't know what he's doing. Really, really stellar work by Buster Posey out there in San Francisco right now.
0: Kevin calling in from Denver.
2: No, I'm just going to completely ignore that one.
0: No, hey, look, Buster Posey's only in a year and a half so far. Give him time, Kevin.
2: Is that enough?
0: There's a big teardown going on. And
2: it is. When is the reconstruction going to start?
0: As soon as they find a trade partner for Chapman or Adames. Kevin?
2: Kevin, what's up?
0: Kevin, what's up?
7: It's just on. You know, back in the day, there was, you know, I'm not a big baseball fan, but back in the day, Ricky Henderson broke the all-time steal record, stealing base.
0: Yeah, he told everyone he was the greatest.
2: Yes, picked up the base, the whole thing.
7: On the same day, Nolan Ryan pitched his seventh no-hitter, and Nolan Ryan is the biggest badass ever, so... I just wanted to pass that along.
0: All right, well, Robin Ventura would agree with you. He was a badass. He proved it many times.
2: The one crazy stat. I'm sure a lot of people, and it's knowledge now because I feel like it's been thrown out there so often throughout the years, but you just assume that Nolan Ryan, one of the great pitchers in the history of the sport, I think he pitched for 23 years.
0: Yeah.
2: Never won a Cy Young.
0: Did he ever have Tommy John?
2: I don't believe so.
0: Was that the magical rubber arm where you make a deal with the devil to be able to pitch that long and throw that hard?
2: Probably, yeah. Right. Nolan Ryan was a true unicorn for his time. But as dominant as he was, as great as he was, never once won a Cy Young Award. It's very very surprising.
0: All right, Ross calling in from St. Pete, Florida. Ross, you're on FNA on Fox Sports Radio.
2: Oh, for the Red Hot Rays. Come on, Ross.
8: Hey,
2: what's going on?
8: Yeah, Rays no. good.
2: The Rays are great this year.
0: Are they?
8: Yep, they've been surprisingly good.
0: No. It's a tough division.
8: They came in. Well, not this year. I mean, it's the Yankees and the Rays right now. Mm-hmm. Red Sox, dead in the water. Orioles. Anyways, I was on hold earlier, but I heard the last guy, you guys talk about Nolan Ryan, kind of stole my thunder. I was going to talk about, just in general, the babying of pitching, because Nolan Ryan had 222 complete games. And I know earlier we were talking about average velocity. His average velocity was 96-98. Current velocity is 94-95. Maddox had 109 complete games. I don't think he ever touched above 90.
0: You can't compare everyone to Nolan Ryan and say, why can't they all just be Nolan Ryans? He's Nolan Ryan for a reason.
2: Well, we did just say, Ross, that he was a unicorn in his time.
0: Jesus.
2: Absolutely.
8: Yeah,
2: unicorn.
8: Well, that's also why I mentioned Maddox, who didn't throw hard, 109 complete games.
2: Well, Johnson, that's the point.
8: 100.
2: Yeah, those
8: Schilling
2: guys.
8: 83.
0: Yeah, anything, have you looked at average fastball by year? Do you disagree that guys are throwing harder?
8: Yeah, on average.
0: Well,
8: yes.
0: That's the point. And yeah. And that's why.
8: Nolan Ryan still averages more than the current average.
0: That's one guy.
2: But that's one guy.
0: That's one compared to everyone throwing harder now overall.
2: Everybody in his era. He was like, again, he was a unicorn in his era, in his time. Nobody else was doing what he was doing.
0: A terrible argument.
8: But if anything, I'm going to argue this, and you're going to disagree, but it's the same thing as all the stat nerds coming in talking about, hey, min-max, analytical, there was a place and a time for that.
0: Hey, you know who's running baseball right now? The stat nerds for the Dodgers, and they're trying to three-peat.
2: And the Tampa Bay Rays, who are your Tampa Bay Rays, who are killing it right now. They are the analytic nerds.
0: All those, you know, every baseball team has an analytics department. So,
2: except for the Angels, and so you see where they are. So,
8: well, the Angels are where your career goes to die, but that's a whole other discussion.
2: I mean,
0: every team that wins the World Series is doing it to some degree through analytics.
8: Oh yes, but again, the whole reason Joe Maddon doesn't want to come back and manage is because analytics are overriding common sense in some things. Talk about Blake Snell and his decision. It wasn't his. It was Kevin Cash's decision.
2: It was Kevin Cash, yeah.
8: So, yeah, exactly. Because Kevin Cash manages by a computer. Anyways, I know I've been on the phone a long time, and thank you guys for entertaining me. What I'm saying is,
6: you're using the extremes and the exceptions to the rule to act like this is how it is all the time. Because Cashman made a terrible decision there with Blake Snell does not mean analytics does not work.
8: I'm not saying analytics doesn't work. I'm saying analytics are being leaned on to such a degree that it's taking away from common sense baseball. Same thing with pitchers' arms.
6: Do you think because it works, maybe that's why they're leaning on it so much?
8: Could that works for who? Like who?
6: The world champions?
2: Everybody.
8: The Jesus. Dodgers? The people who are spending the most. All right. Agree to disagree, gentlemen. Have a great rest of your night.
2: Thank you, Ross. And by the way, the architect of this Dodger run that they've been on came from your Tampa St. Petersburg Rays here. He brought his system to the Dodgers. Now, it's the Rays system on steroids.
6: Yeah.
2: And peptides and any other drugs you can think of, HGH, sure. But the foundation of that system is still there. That's why they've been so successful. They have money, but
6: yeah,
2: the infrastructure of their system, that's why guys you've never heard of like Justin Robleski are coming up and being and are lights out, you know?
6: Their scouting is also unreal, and it always has been.
2: Right.
6: But every team, who is it working for?
2: Everyone.
6: Everyone that won a baseball game tonight, it worked for. That's who. Like, to act like it doesn't work because of that stupid-ass move in 2020 with Blake Snell, and that proves you right when the team that they lost to still was using analytics the right way or applying it correctly and interpreting things the right way. People just like saying nerds a lot. Like they just want to act like back in my day it was more machismo and that's what it was about. And look, you get hurt, you just rub some dirt on it.
2: I will acknowledge this, like as someone who loves nuance in sports, like the fact that different teams find different ways to win, I enjoy that. And a lot of that has been lost in Major League Baseball, but it's because you talk about the stats and the analytics and all that. It is provable that if you lean into those, especially if you are at a talent deficiency in certain areas, leaning into the analytics levels the playing field for you. That is why teams like Tampa Bay can win. That's why the Royals, when they went on their run to the back-to-back World Series, that's why they were able to win. That's how you level the playing field.
6: Or it's why a team that shouldn't be able to compete at all in the A's with Billy Bean was able to overachieve and maximize their talent. And even though they didn't win it all, they still were punching way above their weight class because they figured out, on base percentage. We can lead to more runs here. Watch Moneyball. This stuff matters.
2: And by the way, the Rays are impressive in that they're actually zigging while everybody else is zagging yet again. You know, one of the, you know, pioneers when it came to analytics and getting the ball in the air and all that, they're now doing the opposite. They're playing small ball. They're slapping balls left and right. They're making contact. They're not striking out. They've now that everybody's talking about launch angles and hitting home runs, they're not doing that, and they're finding a way to be able to win. It's all about trying to stay ahead of the curve and try to find ways and edges to be able to win.
6: And teams wouldn't copy stuff, and maybe this will be the new trend, if it didn't work.
2: Right.
6: Like, they would love to have their own unique identity, and if the Rays can carve that out and it's sustainable, great. But then teams will start copying that too.
2: Right. I would love to have a diverse pitching staff where you have one guy that pitches to contact who tops out at 82 and one guy that pitches, you know, 114 miles an hour and another guy that's in the middle. That ain't how Major League Baseball is built. And honestly, that's not how these kids are being taught in them as kids coming up. If you're not throwing 100 miles an hour by the time you're 16, it ain't working for you. Yeah. I'm exaggerating, but only slightly. That is where the game is right now. So you either do it or you don't play baseball. That's how it works.
6: Well said, Kevin.
2: I'm just saying, you know.
6: Coming up next, are we going back to college football for a second?
2: There is some trash talk in the state of Texas, and I am here for it.
6: Are we opening up the Talk S hotline?
2: Yes, we are. I love it.
6: We're back?
2: Get into it. Some college football trash talk in the Lone Star State coming up next. FNA on FSR.
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22: Yo!
10: You must have been busy, but the Odd Couple with Rob Parker and Calvin Washington, we're breaking this down.
23: Every day I'm shuffling.
24: Mookie Betts, who, you know, is going through a lot of injuries, had an uneven year last year, scuffling this year, was on an injured list, come back. He bounced back in a big way, right? He's been scuffling all year. But, Rob G., we found out something about his social media.
25: Yeah, maybe one of the reasons why he jumped out of that slump last night is because he, according to himself, deleted his social media accounts from his phone early in the week, saying he was losing sleep over some of the comments that he was getting from fans.
24: And that's all good and well, and I hear you. I mean, if you don't want to be on it, I'm not going to sit here and tell you you have to be on it and have to be a part of it. But Mookie Betts is en route to the Baseball Hall of Fame if he gets healthy and continues. You know what I mean? Like the
26: He got four rings. He's going.
24: Right. And if he continues to do what he's doing, right? Like get back to, because he hasn't been himself for 2 years. Could you admit
26: that's
24: that?
26: True.
24: Like 2 years.
26: And I think him getting sick, he lost some power.
24: Yeah. And that's where fans are frustrated, because Mookie Betts was a en route Hall of Fame player, right? And when he was going good, the Dodgers were going good and winning. And I understand fans being disappointed, right? That Mookie's not. When you're batting under 200, you're Mookie Betts. Are you serious?
26: Right.
24: This is a big guy. But the other thing is, and I think this is where people get caught up in the social media, and maybe you could explain, because I'm an older guy. Mm-hmm. For Mookie to think that the reason he's struggling is because of the negative energy from outside is no more the reason that when you were playing.
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30: This is all collectively bargained. This wasn't a surprise. It's been in the CBA. So either the NFLPA, which obviously has its own issues, isn't informing players well enough of what is actually in the CBA. Guys aren't reading it, or guys who are part of it don't understand it.
31: He probably is uninformed. He could be informed. Kittle, you're allowed to have your opinion, whether it's right or wrong, I guess. But maybe you should make sure you're educated on what it is that's taking place.
10: Two Pros, LeVar Arrington, Brady Quinn, and a Cup of Joe. Jonas Knox. 6 a.m. Eastern, 3 a.m. Pacific on Fox Sports Radio. And now, Steve Covino.
32: Oh, boy.
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10: Rich Davis.
32: Ah!
10: This is Covino and Rich.
32: Kyler Murray is getting a generous second shot here, where some are like, Kyler Murray stunk in Arizona. I mean, he had 1 year, right? There was 1 year where it was like, ooh, this is going in the right direction. But other than that, his time in Arizona will not be remembered as positive, right?
34: I mean, the only thing he has on McCarthy at this point is more
32: reps,
34: more snaps.
32: Yeah.
34: Listen, J.J. McCarthy comes from the Jim Harbaugh Michigan blueprint, where Jim Harbaugh raved about
35: him. Oh, he's a winner.
34: He raved about the attitude, everything about him. And then you look at Kyler Murray, could have played baseball, could have played football, the athlete, the all-around athlete. And I wonder where you look at those two now, where it looks like Kyler hasn't worked out in the NFL so far. And JJ
0: hasn't.
34: And JJ hasn't had a great start. So are they sort of equal in your mind, Covino?
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6: Before we get out of here tonight, we got to go to Steve Sarkisian.
2: Jeez.
6: What? Talk about old stuff.
2: Man has been through so much and dug himself out of the doldrums, landed himself a nice cushy job at the University of Texas.
6: He's doing well for himself, which is why I can make jokes now.
2: Yeah, he was putting his foot in his mouth is what he's doing right now.
6: Uh-oh.
2: So had some comments a few weeks ago about Ole Miss and their admissions and making fun of basket weaving classes and all that.
6: Well, he did do that.
2: So speaks at another event last week talking about the strength of schedule when it comes to the CFP. And took a shot. Now, he didn't mention Texas Tech by name directly, but doesn't take too many guesses to figure out who he's talking about when he says this. He said, quote, "There's a team in our state that plays in another conference that has a schedule that I would argue if I played with our twos and their threes, we would go undefeated, and they'll probably make the CFP this year." He's obviously talking about Texas Tech, the other team in the state that plays in the Big 12 conference that made it to the playoff this year. Texas did not. So Joy McGuire, the head coach at Texas Tech, caught wind of this, and here's his response to what Steve Sarkisian had to say.
7: "There's no way they're talking about us, because Sark's a pretty tough guy. His teams are really tough, and I would think that if he was talking about us, that he would call us out. Like, he wouldn't just say, you know, just kind of this comment of, well, there's another team in our state. I've actually talked to Keith Patterson, and I've talked to G.J. Kenny. And they're willing to take our games, and Abilene Christian will go to Texas State. We'll buy our contract out of Abilene Christian. I'm sure, because Texas has got a lot of money, they can buy their contract out. But I do know there's a lot of Red Raiders that will help them buy that contract out if they don't want to. And they can come to Lubbock week one. And, you know, we can figure out if their twos and threes can win this conference. And I know a lot of people are going to say a lot of stuff about me or about us. We didn't score in the playoffs. That's obvious. You can take a shot at us for that. We didn't score in the playoffs. The last time we played Texas, we got beat 57-7, and he played some of his twos and threes. They kicked the crap out of us. But, man, we would love to play the University of Texas week one in Lubbock. I do know that Cody Campbell reached out to Stephen Jones, so they don't want to come to Lubbock, and we're going to work on trying to get AT&T week one. So if they want to play week one, then we're ready. We would love to play the University of Texas.
2: Tell them, Joey. I love it.
6: Wow.
2: Every single second of it. Really, Sark, your twos and threes can beat us?
6: I'm your Huckleberry.
2: Then let's line it up. We have these two pay-for games. We, Texas Tech, playing Abilene Christian in week one or week zero. You, UT, is playing Texas State. Matter of fact, Cody Campbell, our big-time booster, will pay the buyout for both of those teams so the two of us can play. You come to our home in Lubbock.
6: Now what, bitch?
2: Yeah. Oh, you don't want to come to our home in Lubbock? Cool. I'll talk to Steven and Jerry Jones. We'll play it at the Dallas Cowboys Stadium. How about that?
6: There is no escape.
2: Yo, but you know what? Do you hear that? Dead silence. I ain't heard Sark say anything since then. That was on Thursday.
6: Ooh.
2: So we're working on almost close to 48 hours. And Sark and UT And all those people in Austin haven't said a damn thing ever since.
6: Come on.
2: Now, if I'm to be honest, if they were to schedule that game, I would pick Texas to win. I think Texas is better.
6: Sure.
2: But I love the fact that Texas Tech, we're not backing down. You want to sit there and talk that talk, then walk it too.
6: I like that they acknowledge their shortcomings there. Joey talking about how bad Oregon beat them up in that playoff game and the last time they played Texas. You got to get out in front of it. You got to be like Eminem in 8 Mile. Don't let them use that as ammo against you. You do it to yourself.
2: And look, I know they got their ass kicked by Oregon in that playoff game last year, but Texas Tech has come a long way from even a year or 2 years ago. Cody Campbell is the real deal. They've pumped a lot of money into that program. If Brendan Sorsby is eligible and does end up playing, Texas Tech is going to be in the playoff again this year, and they're going to be a force to be reckoned with in the Big 12. They are not going to be a walkover. They're not somebody you want to see. And by the way, Texas in week two of this year, this is where they pay off their home-to-home against Ohio State.
6: Right.
2: So
6: they want a tough game before they play Ohio State.
2: Then don't talk.
6: Yeah.
2: Shut the bleep up about what everybody else is doing. You play in the big, bad SEC. If you're UT, run the table. Do what you do in your schedule in the SEC. Be better. Make the playoff. Don't talk about what somebody else is doing unless you're willing to back up the trash talk.
6: I agree with you. Now, if they played their twos and threes, would they actually maybe have a better quarterback under center than Arch Manning? Would that actually work in Texas's favor?
2: The crazy part is, like, Arch Manning came on, played better towards the end of last season, and everybody's like, oh, he's going to be great. But now, because it's talking season, as Steve Spurrier would say, and we've had more and more time, now people are kind of swinging it back to like, is he really that good, though? We're really going to see this year. I know this, as of now, and it doesn't mean anything right now when May, knocking on the door of June, he's projected to be the first overall pick in the draft. He has the talent, obviously. We've seen it.
6: Was that Mel Kiper, the Red Rooster, saying that?
2: Yeah, pretty much him and everybody else, you know.
6: It's fair.
2: Because you see, the talent is there. Whether or not he can put it together and be consistent, we'll see.
6: Whether or not he can do it against Texas Tech, I'd like to see that.
2: I would love to. And by the way, we're talking the trash and doing all this stuff. We have all these interconference. You can easily make this happen. Pay the buyout, play each other in week one or week zero. Do it. No other sport has the ability, flexibility to be able to do this. I would love for this to happen, but I think Texas is scared and they ain't going
6: to
2: do it.
6: Sound like they're ready to pay out Abilene Christian right now. Texas Tech's ready to go.
2: Tech will pay anybody. Anybody. Thanks to Mike. Thanks to Mark. Thanks to you for listening. Project NIL is next here on Fox Sports Radio. We are
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13: Have you ever noticed that you mostly breathe through one nostril at a time? Even when you're not sick, even when your allergies aren't bothering you. The body actually switches the dominant nostril as frequently as every 2 hours while we're awake. That's according to Adam Taylor, an anatomy professor at Lancaster University in the UK. This alternating cycle is automatic. It's regulated subconsciously by the hypothalamus in the brain, he said. Your body does this to give each nostril a chance to rest and repair so they don't get too dried out, which could make it easier for pathogens and inflammation to cause damage. Now, Taylor also said, studies suggest the left nostril may be more dominant, and when the right nostril is dominant, the body is in a more alert or even stressed state. Who knew? Pretty fascinating stuff. I'm Dr. Sanjay Gupta, helping you live a better life.
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7: The Dodgers won their sixth in a row, 4-2 over Philadelphia, beating Zach Wheeler, who gave up 4 solo homers. Seattle in 10 innings ended Arizona's 5-game winning streak, 7-6. Milwaukee won in 10 at Houston. The White Sox won on a 10th-inning homer against Detroit. Mets hit a 10th-inning homer to beat Miami. Pittsburgh in a bottom-of-the-ninth 2-run shot, won 6-5 over Minnesota. The Yankees won their 5th straight game, 8-2 at the A's. Colorado hit 2 homers bottom-of-the-ninth, got 5 runs late to beat San Francisco 8-6. That ends a 5-game losing streak for the Rockies. Atlanta and St. Louis with victories. San Diego and Toronto as well. The Blue Jays were down 5-0 at Baltimore going to the 7th. 6-5 Jays the final. In the NHL, Carolina wrapped up the East in 5 games, beating Montreal 6-1. Oklahoma City's Jalen Williams out Game 7 Saturday night. I'm Steve DeSager.
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1: Well, good morning, good morning, good morning. Happy Fox Sports Saturday. This is Project NIL, and in for Danny D, the AD, our man Jeff Schwartz. That's right. Sports dad himself. And, of course, an incredible college football man himself, our buddy Jeff Schwartz. It's Project NIL, the fellas. I'm Anthony Gargano. We come to you live from the Fox Sports Radio studios. Jeffrey, good morning, my brother. It's great to have you here.
11: Yeah, glad to be here an hour earlier with you, buddy. Great news to start the show. I'm back in my regular chair. It should not break today. So we're off to a good start today. Last week, we were doing the show as usual. On a Saturday morning, a lovely Saturday morning. I was at the beach in a compressed wood, fake wood chair, a deck chair, and it busted just in half.
1: Yeah, that thing
11: while
1: got
11: I was
1: smashed
11: in on air. They created a drop. It was played on my next show on Sunday. Brian Boyd.
1: Do we have it? I want to hear the chair drop.
11: Oh, I'm sure we have it. Yeah.
1: Yeah.
11: But back home in my night.

0: chair. Had a good week of just watching sports. Being my baseball, softball season wrapping up, right in the swim season. We had a double swim meet baseball playoff game the other day, and rolling right along. So
1: how'd you guys do in the baseball playoff?
0: Our softball team lost. Which happens. We just didn't play our best game. That's part of life. But really, you know, the thing I complained about with the playoffs format absolutely got us, because we played a much better team than we should have if they had done the playoffs like they should. Again, we're not winning a championship. It is what it is. We lost. My son, they're guaranteed 3 playoff games, where they win or lose. And the best part is, my son had not been playing a lot. And he finally got to play a whole game, entire game, all 6 innings on Thursday night, because they're basically out of the chance to win a championship. That's the way, when you're done, for winning a championship, they let all the kids play who don't normally play an entire game. He finally got a hit. Like, he got to get 3 at bats for the first time all season.
1: Ah, great.
0: Got a hit. And then today he will play.
1: Feel good about that?
0: Today, oh yeah, he was pumped today, and it was really cool. All the parents cheered like super loud. It was awesome. And then today he gets to play his final game, and the 12s get to choose the lineup. So him and 3 of his teammates get to like pick the players. So he gets to play first base today. He'll bat like third or fourth, and so it should be a fun game today.
1: Dude, that's
0: last
1: great.
0: Last day of the season today.
1: Now will he do? Yeah, will he do football, or will he do fall baseball?
0: He'll do fall baseball. And
1: yeah, that's great.
0: Next year's his first year of middle school sports. He'll be in 7th grade, so he'll transition, I think, to doing that. He'll play fall rec baseball, and then he will play, I think he'll swim in the winter for his middle school, and then he'll play middle school baseball, hopefully. I don't know if it's a cut sport or not. And then he will also play, so the juniors baseball, which is the 13-year-old baseball program, right? You go to the big field, and that's the rec program.
1: We just started the big field this year. This is
0: okay,
1: us.
0: Yeah. So they play their season after the middle school season. So he'll play basically 2 seasons of baseball in the spring. He'll play his middle school season and then juniors. And, you know, it's hard when, you know, you have a child to, like, tell them things. You know, he had a tough year, and I was like, hey, buddy, it's just about reps, dude. Like, you just need more reps, more reps, more reps. And he got it. He got 3 at-bats in the game. I think all season, man, he had more than 2 at-bats in 2 games he played in. And I was like, dude, it's just reps. So I can't wait next year for him to have more reps. We're going to go to the big field next week and just, like, take it all in. Because I think he doesn't realize,
1: it's amazing what it changes. Because, you know, they hit all kinds of home runs on the little field, right?
0: No chance now.
1: And, you know, they get this false sense, because these bats are like, you know, weapons, right?
0: Well, so, it depends on what, too, like, which bat you use, because, like, the U-triple-A bats are like fucking rocket ships, dude, bro. Like, they're not even the same as the USA bats. Like, they're not, like, we use the USA bats in Little League, and you can use the U-triple-A bat in travel ball, right? So those bats.
1: Yeah, although some tournaments, once you get older, they, you know, we had a couple drop 3s
0: wow.
1: And usually some drop 5, you know, some drop 5s, usually it is, and we had some drop 3 tournaments. So it changes. And, you know, the drop 3 bat, you know, hit anything close to it.
0: And so, look, and, you know, one thing I keep telling my son, and look, I'm sure there's parents listening right now that are sort of in this same boat potentially, but, you know, I'm like, for those who don't know me, I'm a large person. And so my son will not be as large as me, which is fine, totally acceptable. I don't need him to be as large as me. I don't think he wants to be. I'm like, bro, you're going to keep growing, man. Like, some of these kids that are good at baseball now, they're not going to grow, and they're going to get to the big field, and they're going to struggle. And you're going to get bigger. And you're going to get bigger and stronger. Like, just keep sticking with it. Just keep playing. So we're going to go to the big field this week. We were at a Savannah Bananas game a couple weeks ago. And for the first time, Alex turned to me and goes, hey, Dad, is this the field I'm playing on next year? I'm like, minus the fences being 375, yes. Yes, this is the infield is what you're going to play on. This is your your field next year, buddy, and for the rest of your life. And so, you know, the realization of that is kind of fun. So we're going to experience that next week after our season ends today.
1: Yeah, you know, what you really see is, you know, the transition is, you know, when you run, right, the bases, like all of a sudden kids, you know, it takes forever, right?
0: Yeah, like, you're 14 like, more feet. Yeah.
1: Right, you know. And so, pitching, you know, obviously the mound is a big deal, right? When you're throwing 60 feet, 6 inches, it's a huge deal. And, you know, some of that stuff, you know, you get some kids throwing hard in the little field. I mean, that thing is coming over like it's 90. You know what I mean? Oh, when you think about how close it is.
0: We got some of those pitchers in our league, and I'm sure you see that in travel ball, and that just changes when you go to the big field. So, you know, it's sort of the same thing we talk about a lot, right? Where, you know, youth sports, you know, it's fun, right? It should be fun. You're not making the major leagues in youth sports. it changes a lot when you go play in the big field. But you know the craziest thing, though, is that the softball field is the same size their entire life.
1: Yeah. Yeah.
0: It doesn't change. The infield does. Obviously, the size of the fences do. But you just move back and back on the mound, right? You start at 30 feet and you go to 35, and you end up at 45 by the time it's all said and done. So, like, my daughter just plays on the same size field the rest of her life, and Alex will move up and get to play on a bigger field next season. So, I love going to get their games, man. I'm going to miss it when it's done today. And then my daughter has a softball All-Stars next weekend.
1: Yeah, it really is the greatest. There's a lot I want to get through today. Excuse me, Project NIL, including the new bill that was written this week about college sports. But I have a friend of mine. His name's Ron Shelton. He wrote Bull Durham. He wrote White Man Can't Jump. I mean, some of the greatest sports movies, Tin Cup. Right, incredible writer, director, blue chips. I mean, every sports movie. I mean, Ron was either wrote it or directed it. So he played minor league baseball. It was the idea for Bull Durham came from his own experience as a minor league player.
0: Awesome.
1: And his son played college baseball, and in fact, he's just graduating. He'll be graduating. I think he just graduated last week. And so he played college baseball all 4 years. And Ron's like, dude, he goes, I'm so sad because that's his career. And his career is over. And he goes, from Little League through Babe Ruth and everything else, every high school and then through college, he goes, I'm so sad. Because, you know, after every college game, we talked. He goes, I watched every, because, you know, you stream the games, right? He goes, I watched every game. We talked about every pitch. And it's the greatest bonding moment. And dude, I have it now.
0: Oh, yeah.
1: You know, like, we've been playing, since T-ball. And, you know, I've been coaching since my mom, my youngest, since T-ball. I can't even imagine. Now, you know, he's in seventh grade. So, you know, I mean, we got plenty of time.
0: You have plenty of years left. I'm with you on that. The other day, my son had a catch in a game. He plays right field. And it was like I love kids, right? No matter how many times, hey, take a step back. Take a step back first. Take a step back first in the outfield. Yep. Take a step back first. This doesn't do it right. And then he's like, no, I did. I'm like, no, there's video of the game. You did not. I probably, we can watch it if you want. So he makes this like ridiculous catch. He's a fly ball that he should catch. And he goes in first as he should, right? He runs forward first, then has to run back. It catches the ball like, over his head, like an incredible catch. Like if he was trying to catch a ball like that, he would never have done it, right? He makes this giant catch. And we're leaving the field after the game, all right? We're walking in the parking lot, and I just turn to him. I go, dude. And he goes, Dad, that was the luckiest thing I've ever done in my life, and just laughs like the hardest laugh of all time. And we just like laugh for a minute together in a, like, straight. It was the most fun. Like, we just giggled to each other walking to the car about a baseball play. Like, it was, he knew exactly what I meant. I was like, dude. And he's like, yeah, man, that was the luckiest play I've ever made in my life. Like, it's just fun, man. Like, it's fun to have.
1: It is. And, you know, like, oh man, the time in the car, the time on the field, like, you know, last night, it was so funny, right? Like, the bonding, and the reason why we're talking about this for the audience is, like, the bonding that you have with your kid is, you can't, it's incomparable. It's why I love youth sports. I know there's a lot of bad, and I know there's a lot of, it's expensive, and you got all kinds of daddy bowl and coaches and all kinds of crazy stuff. But at its heart and at its core, if you're a sports person, you absolutely love it and the memories that you make. So last night, my Mosco was on third, and he's real fast, right? Like, so he's a pretty fast kid. And
0: didn't get that from you?
1: No, he did not. So he got his power, though. Anyway, so the kid hits a pop up foul just outside the first base line, and you know, I heard the third base coach, you know, tag up. So really, all it was meant to be was, you know, get on the base, right?
0: Yeah.
1: So he's on the base, and then he goes, and of course he's out. It was close, but he was out, and he should have gone. And so he comes back into the dugout, and I kind of give him a look like, what are you doing? And, you know, he kind of pulls me. He's, come here. He was, you know, Coach Gary. He was coaching third. He goes, Coach Gary was telling me to tag. I said, well, Coach Gary should have said stay, you know, after tag. Like, I was like, tag means get on the base, but – he correct. Should have said stay after.
0: He should have told you when you started running to stop. That's my rule.
1: Right. I'm like, what are you doing, dude?
0: I tell the girls, like, and my girls are 10. I'm like, look, you run till I tell you to stop.
1: Yeah. Yeah, exactly.
0: That's what I do. You start to run, I'll tell you to stop.
1: Exactly. So it was funny because he's like, yeah, Coach Kelly, it's a pop up. I'm just trying to do what he's telling. I'm just trying to do what the coach is saying. You always tell me, do what the coach is saying, Daddy. Yep. You know. And it was just funny the way he was saying it. And I'm like, don't worry about it, dude. Just remember, you know.
0: Oh, yeah. It's they're also just like, I love their rational confidence. Like, I just love, like, our shortstop is really good. He's our best player. And he fielded a ball at shortstop. And just, like, casually, as he fielded it to his left towards second base, he casually just, like, fielded it, spun, and threw the ball to first base. Great throw. Boom, right on the target. Like, good job. And my son goes, hey, you see Landon make that spin throw? I was like, yeah, it was a great play, man. He goes, I could do that. I'm like, bro, there ain't no chance. You throw the ball over first baseman's head. He's like, Dad, I could do that. I'm like, dude, you cannot spin and throw the ball accurately in the infield. He's like, Dad, I can, I promise. I'll show you when I get home. And I was like, all right, bro, whatever you say, man. Like, I was like, sure, the best 11-year-old in the league. Yeah, I'm sure you could do that. But I love it. Dude. I love all of it. Like, your son probably thought to himself, man, if I tag up, I got the speed.
1: I can score. Yeah.
0: I can score.
1: No, he thinks, and he's like, you know, like, listen.
0: I'm surprised your third base coach. Like, that's, like, I tell my girls, and we're a different sport, it feels like sometimes. I'm like, you run until I tell you to stop. I will stop you if I don't want you to run home on a pass ball or a ground ball. Like, I will stop you. Don't worry. I'm very loud. You will hear me. But you got to have them at least be aggressive on their own. Otherwise, if you, as a third base coach, if you have to tell someone to go, it's too late, right? They have to run on their own, and then you can stop them. And your third base coach should have stopped him.
1: Yeah, I don't know why he didn't. I didn't hear him. And, you know, it's funny because I said to Gary, I go, did you tell him to go? No, I was saying tag. I didn't mean for him to go. And I'm like, then I let it hang there. And I'm thinking, Yeah, but dude, you didn't say stop. Like I didn't hear you say stop, stop, stop. Like you gotta. So, but it was just funny because Mazza pulls me aside. Like he's very coachable, right? So he pulls me aside. It was like kind of like, yo, what's wrong with that guy? Like, why is he doing that? So I was laughing, and it's these moments, right? Like when you share, I'm sure you know you have this with your son. You're gonna keep having this stuff with your son. Like we were talking about, like pit sequence, right? Like he walked his last at bat. Like he got a hit in the first inning and he walked three times, right? So he's like he was getting frustrated and he's like, you know, I had one pitch to hit that at bat, and I took it. It was that called strike, but he goes, it was like off the outside part of the plate. And I'm thinking, I'll probably hit that on the ground. And I was like proud of him because he was thinking, like, because I'll tell him, like, look, like most kids at that age are going to throw first pitch fastballs. They're not pitching backwards, right?
0: Correct.
1: So you're going to sit first pitch fastball, right? So usually your early in the count is when you're going to get pitches to hit. And then they're going to back you up with, you know, breaking balls and stuff.
0: Dude, it's so funny you said. I tell myself all the time, like, bro, first strike you see, swing. Like, you can't wait.
1: Yes. Yeah, it's good you say that. I mean, it means so much, especially at that age, is about to count. Because they're going to try to get strike one. And then if they fall behind, they're never going to go with a hook. They're never going breaking ball.
0: They'll throw like 2-0 curveballs, but it's more the umpire, bro. Like I tell them all the time, like, bro, if you don't swing at a strike and you get to two strikes, it's not your, if the umpire brings up a bad pitch, I don't feel sorry for you. Like you didn't swing at the strike down the middle of the plate.
1: Yeah. Yeah. Yeah, no, at that age, the other piece of it is that, which is inconsistent zones.
0: Yeah.
1: And you got guys, God bless, like, we see, it feels like every day there's a new video of a fight. I saw something
0: embarrassing.
1: And these guys were fighting, it was like in Arkansas, and coach is fighting with the umpire, and you know it's ridiculous, right? Like, you know, it's so bad. Like, yeah, we're all competitive and we all see, like, we're all into the game and all that stuff, but like these guys, they're not. You see in the ABS system how big league umpires are don't get it right, like how hard it is to call strikes and ball. It's like, it's a hard thing, right? And so you can't be like, I mean, and you, I know you see it for, you see it down your way. Like, you can't be like arguing all the time and you know, and then, you know, where it gets ridiculous and you know, who's getting heated and stupid.
0: If you argue with an umpire longer than 3 seconds about a ball and a strike, you need to evaluate yourself as a coach. You know, we played 10 games this year, well, 11 games. Not a single time did I say anything to the umpire. Now, we talked about this before. Like, I got upset with the umpire of a procedural problem, which I think is fair to argue. Hey, you didn't stop the game and send my girl back to third base, and you called her out while she was standing on third base. Like, what's the problem with that? Like, I sent you that video. But I'm arguing balls and strikes at this age. Like, that's crazy to me. And, you know, you mentioned your friend, Ron, who, you know, he's going to miss his child playing sports. I've told you this before. Like, I'm going to umpire when my kids go, like, off to college and stuff. That's what I'm going to do. I umpired in college when I was playing football. I umpired high school baseball. I like it. I'll do it again. Please, parent, give me. I'll throw you right out. I don't care. I do not care. Goodbye, coach. Get the parent out of here. Like, it's the coach's fault a lot of times for not making their parents behave behind the plate as they watch the umpire. Like, it's on the coach. It's on the coach, in my opinion, to make sure his parents are behaving.
1: Yeah, yeah. Although it's
0: It's hard. I get it.
1: I mean, it's like, hard because you get these people, and you know, like, half these people, they're ridiculous. I mean, I had the worst experience coaching basketball this year. I had these parents, these, you know, screaming, telling their kids to shoot when it's not what we're trying to do. You know, parents that don't know basketball, like, it's just terrible, right? Like, how come my kid's not playing? Well, your kid's 4'3". I don't know what to tell you, right? Like, you know, handle the ball, so I can't put him at, you know, well, how come this kid plays? Well, that kid can handle the ball. Like, what do you want me to say? Jeez.
0: Yeah.
1: So it's hard. I mean, you know, I mean, you gotta hope that there's a degree of civility that is involved. Hey, we're going to take a quick TO. We'll come right back. It's Project NIL. You got two dads talking today. Jeff Schwartz, Anthony Gargano. I want to talk about this new bill that was introduced that could impact college sports in a big way, and I'm dying to get your opinion on it, Jeff. This is Project NIL, in for Danny DDAD. Of course, our man Jeff Schwartz. Fellas, we'll kick off general stuff coming up in about a half hour. Right here on Fox Sports Radio.
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14: 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That's according to the National Sleep Foundation. Now, that organization recommends 14 to 17 hours a night for newborns, 12 to 15 for infants, 11 to 14 for toddlers, 10 to 13 for preschoolers, and 9 to 11 for school-aged children. When it's age appropriate, start by talking to your kids about why sleep is important. 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I'm Dr. Sanjay Gupta, helping you live a better life.
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0: Welcome back. This is Project NIL. In for the AD, Danny DeBernardino, Jeff Schwartz, as we can begin our fellas show. But we still do our Project NIL, two sports dads. And Jeff, the Protect College Sports Act was introduced this week. Now, under in the act, and we'll see what happens, because this would be a very important piece for college sports, the Protect College Sports Act, and it would provide the NCAA with an antitrust exemption that would so that it could not be challenged in court. Here's what you got. Athletes limited to transferring schools only one time without penalty. So you get one free transfer. Limiting eligibility to a max of 5 years. Prohibiting former professional athletes from playing in college. So all this stuff that's going on in college basketball, which is insane.
1: Yeah.
0: Where guys have played in the NBA or played in the G League or played professionally overseas are getting spots in college basketball. That could not happen. Also prohibiting schools from poaching a coach from another school during their sports season. So those are some of the big picture items in it, Jeff.
1: Yeah, hard pass. Just hard, for me. Hard pass. A lot of these things to me feel like people that have no idea how college sports work want to be in charge of college sports. Why is the government intervening in basically the free market, right, in the situation? There are plenty of things that sound like good ideas that I don't think have any way, shape, form of passing in this bill. I understand the exploding cost of college sports right now, and that is due to the fact that NCAA basically had their head in the ground for years and years and years and thought they would never lose. They lost a court case. It opened it up now to NIL, and I get it. It's a lot of money, man, and it has really put a hurt on budgets. But you know, Anthony, these are private donations, right, from people that are paying for these student athletes' salaries. Why is the government coming in and capping that money that potential athletes could earn? I was thinking about this. I'm sure I don't have a, you know, I'm sure there's other, but what other private company is getting a cap on their salaries from the government? I'm sure there's one out there, but this is right. This is not a government job, right? It's not a government job. It's a private job, right? In business, essentially, right? And they get to be governed by the government. Is that a thing we promote in this country?
0: Well, the NCAA is basically, you know, hiding behind the government, right?
1: Well, I know, but my point
0: is they're begging the NCAA is begging the government,
1: right? Because they lost their power. Because do you know how? I follow a lot of this. I like law, and so I follow the Supreme Court. Like I follow what they do every term.
0: Sure.
1: You know how hard it is to lose 9-0?
0: Yeah.
1: Supreme Court, like the NCAA did. They're like, yeah, no, you're done. And the fact is that Congress is trying to get involved now in creating a salary cap, right? They want to cap the wages of private employees.
0: Right.
1: Right. Now, I guess some of the time they are employees of public universities. I get that. But that's also should be dealt with at the state level, right? And so I think that's wrong. I don't think our government should be doing that. I think that it's a free market. If the Texas Tech billionaire wants to pay for an entire football roster, let him pay for a football roster, right? That's just what it is. And I get it. It puts financial constraints on universities at times. There's a lot of universities in debt.
0: Well, how do you balance something like state dollars? Because the problem is there needs to be universal rules, right? So you can't have a league that goes across the country and crosses state lines with different laws in each state.
1: Yeah, well, you have to have a collective bargaining agreement between the players. And,
2: yeah.
1: And that's what you have to have. And they're trying to avoid that by giving them antitrust exemption, right? Where they give them antitrust exemption, and then they're allowed to set a hard cap.
0: Well, I mean, that's why, you know, leagues can have a draft is because they have antitrust.
1: Right, but we also have a collective bargaining agreement. Like, yeah. I'm in a union, right? And my union negotiates with the NFL. And we have a collective bargaining. We have that. But the fact is they're trying to circumvent all that. And I'm not even sure players would agree to form a union. It seems it also would be like the largest union of all time. Like it would be an because you large
0: have,
1: union.
0: I mean, you have all those athletes. Those
1: yeah.
0: And again, like what? Who serves the athlete, right? Because, you know, you got football, then you got basketball, and then a little bit down the list, correct. You got baseball, and then you got everybody else.
1: Yes. And so I will fully agree that it seems like a freight train, a runaway freight train, what's happening in college sports. I don't disagree that things need to change, but, you know, it's just still in year four now of NIL. I think it's year four. And I've concluded all along that I think there's going to be a breaking point, right, where it's not these billionaires that are donating to their programs realize, like, man, I've donated X amount of money. We're just not winning. I'm pulling back a little bit. And we're not at that stage yet. Now, maybe it's a pet project for some of these guys, and they just have them throw away money, so they'll just throw it away at their school, and maybe it's a donation, right? It's a tax write-off, and that's certainly fair. But at some point, I think it'll correct itself. But right now, it's a lot of money. The kids are making a ton of money, right? And here's the thing, too. The people that used to be in charge of the free labor are upset they're not in charge of the free labor anymore. And there are schools and coaches upset that they used to be on top of the world, and now they're not because paying players is legal, and we're finding out that, the SEC might not dominate sports like they used to now that it's legal to pay the players. There's other provisions of this bill that just, I think, the Lane Kiffin rule. And you hear Ted Cruz, right, the senator from Texas. He was on a podcast, and he was talking about this rule, and it very clearly doesn't really pay attention to the calendar in college sports, right? The Lane Kiffin rule prohibits coaches from changing jobs during ongoing sporting season. And part of it would be prohibiting, obviously, coaches from interviewing and whatnot. And the NFL does this, right? You can't interview, you know, until a certain time of the year. You can't interview if you're doing this and that in the postseason. But there's no rush because there's no player movement, right? So I'm fine with this rule if you move the player movement window, right, the transfer portal window, till February 1st, right? If you do it February 1st, you hire your coach, you take your time, it's impossible.
0: But here's the thing. Like, you can't go under the falsity of the spring semester, right? Like,
1: correct.
0: That's the big issue. Like, the big issue is, you know, stop with the farce, right? Like here's the deal. These sports have to have separate rules. You can't have the same rules for both sports, basketball and football.
1: Well, you can't have the same rule for any sport where you just, right now, the portal is dictated a little bit by, as you mentioned, it's important to note, it is dictated by the academic calendar, right? Because you have to be able to get into the school and then go to school. You can't just skip school, which I know it sounds odd, but there are 98% of players that are there for school, right? Like, that's just, well, they're getting their degree and they're not playing sports and professionally. So you have to work, I think, to your point, you have to work with the individual school and letting players come in the middle of semesters, right? And come in the middle of quarters to move the portal window to make it to where coaches don't have to leave in December. But these are rules that appear in the bill to be drafted by people that don't pay attention to college sports.
0: No, I know. You know what's crazy, too? Dude, like, there's so much that's wrong with it, right? Because, like, if you have a quarterback, and you know what I'm talking about, if you have a quarterback that graduated 2 years prior and hasn't been to a class in 2 years, I mean, there's something crazy about that system. Like, at least go take a graduate degree class. I mean, you got to be in class. Like, I'm sorry. Like, you can't play if you're not in class.
1: Yeah.
0: Like, I mean, it's just the theater of the absurd.
1: Yeah.
0: Like, what? How do you get a kid from Europe, Like, what's going on in basketball? It's insane.
1: Well, basketball, it's funny because we focus so much on football. Basketball is even wilder. I mean, there's kids committing.
0: Way wilder.
1: To, like, and this kid committed to LSU who was, like, drafted and played in the NBA.
0: Well, like, and you got the foreign kids, right?
1: Oh, yeah.
0: That are allowed to leave their professional team, right? They're playing professionally.
1: Yeah, in Europe.
0: Overseas.
1: Yeah.
0: And they're allowed to leave, but they have to return at the end of March, right? So after the tournament.
1: Yeah.
0: Well, like, meanwhile, like, what about the school part of it? Like, Mr. Serbian?
1: It is a little bit different with basketball and football, the school part of it, where, you know, some of the basketball players are there such a short time that they basically don't go to class the last semester they're there because they know they're leaving. It's a little different in basketball, right?
0: Yeah, it's insane. It really is. Like, the problem is, and I want you to think about this during a break, but the problem is, you know, there's got to be some uniform law. There's got to be some rules I'm talking about. Uniform rules. And they have to be individualized for the sport. I just don't see how you could keep going down this crazy road. It's insane. And at some point, there will be a break, and there will be the big four conferences splinter, go off into its own. I thought all along that you would have one gigantic super conference, like an AFC, NFC with divisions. Yeah. And then there's everybody else. And that probably needs to happen just for some sort of equity on the playing field. We'll just think about it and we'll discuss. It's Project NIL, Jeff Schwartz, Anthony Gargano right here on Fox Sports Radio.
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14: Jason Smith and Mike Harmon are dropping knowledge like this.
15: These guys are sick, man.
16: The league's board of governors has voted to expand the lottery and address the tanking problem, right? This is a story that we've been talking about for the last couple of weeks. There's going to be a new format that expands the lottery from 14 to 16 teams. The new 3-2-1 lottery format is put together so the teams that finish with the worst three records in the NBA don't have as many ping pong balls in as the teams that finish fourth through seventh, right? So that's kind of what the NBA is doing here, and they think, hey, this is going to take care of tanking. Okay, let me just say this. This isn't going to put a dent in tanking because teams know going in, we don't have the greatest chance, but as long as there's a chance, we're choosing the lottery, right? You saw middle of the season this year. How many teams decided we're putting this away? When the calendar turns to January, we get towards the All-Star break. Yeah, you know what? Not our year. We're going for the lottery. We can't win. We're going for the lottery because maybe we can get in the top five. It's basically a five-person draft this year. If we can get a top five pick, we get a new superstar. That's worth it for us. Or teams that decide, hey, it's worth it for us to get a Cooper Flag at the very top of the draft. It doesn't matter how many ping pong balls you give me. As long as I'm in the lottery, I'm ready to take my chances with that, because I have a smaller chance, but there's still a chance I have that I can pick in the top three, that I can get the number one overall pick, that the ping pong balls are going to go my way. This is not going to affect tanking at all. Teams are still going to proceed like they did this year, which is, oh, okay, yeah, we can be in the lottery. No one's sitting here saying.
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5: What are you seeing with Major League Baseball's ownership group and their opening salary cap proposal to the players for 2027 and beyond? I look at this like taxes. I vote no on the salary cap because it'll never go away. Once the salary cap is in, it's in for the rest of time until baseball goes out of business. The owners are selling this as a competitive balance, and dumb people believe what the owners are saying. They sell this the way politicians talk about a bipartisan issue. And a $245 million hard cap is just a fancy way of telling the players to take less, take a haircut, shut up, and smile. And it turns the locker room into a zero-sum math problem.
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17: 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Is Steph Curry a short guy? 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
14: 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Stu Gatz and Company. Live. Covino and Rich. The Odd Couple with Rob Parker and Kelvin Washington. 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

0: IL, Jeff Schwartz, and for Danny DeBernardinis, Danny DDAD, I'm Anthony Gargano. So my brother, it's a fascinating, you know, conversation because, you know, the government's going to get tried involved. The thing's not going to pass. And, you know, there's going to be this, you know, like what happens? How does this thing kind of shake out? And it feels from the football side that you're going to have, you know, this one super con. It feels like we're heading toward that.
1: So I've felt that the structure we're going to end up with will remind me of like the English Premier League, right? The English Soccer League, where you have these tiers, right? You have the Premier League, and I think it's the Champions League is next. And then there's a third league. It's actually like eight levels, but you're going to end up with sort of the haves at the top, then the next ones, and like the have not. You're just going to have a different, you're going to have the, you know, you know, 40 schools at the top that want to pay millions of dollars a year. They're going to have their own championship. I think relegation would be absolutely hilarious, but I don't think that's ever going to happen. Then you have a second tier and third tier, and that's the way college sports will end up because, you know, you mentioned this, every state has their own laws, right? Some states have laws that are, you know, make it a little bit easier to pay the players, and some don't, and some want to compete at a high level, and some want to just compete. So I mean, that's where it's going to end up. And look, this comes back to there's just been no leadership, right? The NCAA just thought this was never going to happen. They did not prepare for this to happen. There was no foresight. There was no thought that this could happen. And it really, that's where we're at right now, where there's no one in charge. You know, I keep hearing this idea of a commissioner for the sport. I mean, the sport is not aligned in what it wants to be at any level. How can you have a commissioner of a sport that's not aligned? You know, in sports leagues, the commissioner is the, you know, is the boss of the owners, right? The owners are aligned in what they want. They want profit, right? Like they're aligned together. You know, what Arkansas wants is different than what Oregon wants, right?
0: Right.
1: And that's the problem, and that's the issue. And so we have a commissioner, obviously, of every conference because those conferences, you know, are aligned to what they want to be. That's more akin to pro sports, right? The Big 12 is aligned to what they want to be. The SC is aligned to what they want to be. And we're actually getting this week a lot of, you know, spring meetings. And so you're getting, you know, the Greg Sankey from the SEC, and you're getting Brett Yormacher of the Big 12, like giving State of the Union, you know, speeches and sort of setting expectations for what they want. You know, Brett Yormacher yesterday, the Big 12 commissioner, said, we're the best football conference, right? We're the deepest. Like, they're out making their own, you know, they're in charge of their own, you know, maybe conference by conference they should have rules on spending. But I don't think Congress is the right apparatus to make this happen. Again, I've said this at the start of this discussion. I'm sure someone can tweet at me at Jeff Schwartz, an industry that wages are capped by Congress. That's not a government entity, right? That's a private business people. I don't think that's what our government does. We shouldn't be in favor of that. And you know, pro sports leagues have salary caps because they're negotiating. There's going to be a long and bitter baseball lockout next season because baseball owners want a hard cap, and the hard cap is like nowhere near what they're paying the players now.
0: I've heard from people go, "Well, hey, that's a great first offer from the owners." I'm like, "No, it's not."
1: Well, the players are not going to agree to a $257 million hard cap when the Dodgers' payroll is $400 million, right?
0: It's
1: just not going to happen. Unless they decide that basically, if your father-in-law did, like if you're just like grandfathered in, like you just, that's just,
0: yeah,
1: what it is,
0: forward. You have to, like, first of all, you got a huge issue, right? Like with all that, there's no way, like, you know, I don't know how you go over the next 5 years and fit these things in. I don't, they have a huge problem. And that number is nowhere near what it's going to take.
1: No, not at all. So, but baseball is having such a physical renaissance right now, and to sit out next year would be a really bad mistake.
0: It would be the worst. It's my biggest fear. I've seen this sport do this to itself. Like, I never thought they would cancel the World Series in 1994, and they did.
1: Expo fans couldn't believe it either. So it just I don't know. It would be really bad for baseball to miss next season.
0: Yeah,
1: they're going to miss some. They're going to miss some next season. It's not. They're going to miss something.
0: Well, they're going to miss spring training. So
1: for sure, yeah.
0: You know, that's going to be it. All right, fellas are coming up next right here, Fox Sports Radio. We are Fox
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9: How often do you stop to wonder whether you should share something that's revealing, maybe even embarrassing, with a partner, a friend, or even your boss? In her new book called Revealing, The Underrated Power of Oversharing, behavioral scientist Leslie John says doing just that can help you deepen relationships that are vital to your life. We need people to trust us in order to get things like love, friendship, and career success. That's what she told us. When you make yourself vulnerable by revealing something sensitive, it does make other people trust you. In turn, when you ask someone to reveal something about themselves, showing that interest will generally lead someone to like you more. Why? Because people like to be asked about themselves, she says. It also signals that they are discriminating and choosy, but in a good way. I'm Dr. Sanjay Gupta, helping you live a better life.
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3: And here's what you need to know.
11: The Carolina Hurricanes eliminated Montreal, taking Game 5 of the NHL's East Final 6-1, so the East champs will host Vegas Tuesday in Game 1 of the Stanley Cup Final. In the NBA, Oklahoma City's Jalen Williams will miss Game 7 Saturday against the Spurs due to his hamstring injury. What a Friday night in Major League Baseball. Pittsburgh wins on a two-run homer bottom of the ninth, 6-5 over Minnesota. The Mets with a two-run homer in the 10th beat Miami 9-7. White Sox on a 10th-inning two-run homer, 4-3 over Detroit. St. Louis edged the Cubs 6-5. Montreal won in 10 at Houston. Seattle in 10 innings over Arizona. Yankees won their 5th straight. Dodgers won their 6th in a row. Colorado ended a 5-game losing streak, 8-6 against the Giants with 5 runs in the bottom of the 9th on 2 homers. And the Braves won again, 39-19 the record after a win 8-3 at Cincinnati. I'm Steve DeSager.
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12: Well, good morning, good morning, good morning, good morning, good morning. Happy, happy Fox Sports Saturday. Game 7, baby. It's going to be an incredible one tonight. Fellas, Jeff Schwartz, Anthony Gargano, right here from the Fox Sports Radio studios. Jeff, it's going to be a monster tonight. Now, again, no Jalen Williams with that hamstring that's just hampered him. And they lack that second score without Jalen Williams. And you saw it, like, all series. It's been their kryptonite, like, trying to find somebody that could provide scoring next to SGA.
15: Man, tonight is going to be a grind. I think this Game 7 tonight has a chance to bring back memories of basketball in the 1990s. Like, this is going to be a 97-95 game tonight. It's going to be an absolute physical, defensive grind for both these teams, right? So first of all, you have the Thunder, right, who seem to sort of be limping here at the finish line. No Williams, probably no Mitchell, right? Now, they have played much better at home than they have for the most part on the road in this series, even though they did win Game 3 in San Antonio. But, you know, for them, to your point, that second scorer has been huge. When Alex Caruso has been good in this series, they've won their basketball games, right?
12: Yeah. He and McCain.
15: One of the two, right, has to be really good. So Caruso in their wins in this series, right, 17 points, 15 points, 22 points. And the losses, now they lost Game 1 overtime.

0: only had 31 points, which is pretty remarkable. 0 points a game in game four and 7 points in their last game. He will be so important to their success, but can you count on Alex Caruso in a big game? And he's played in plenty of them to be your second leading scorer. Can you count Jared McCain, who hasn't been in this spot before, as a Thunder player? You know, again, in their wins, 20 points, 24 points, 12 points. The losses, 7 points, 4 points, 13 points. They need McCain. They need Caruso. Hartenstein, right, when he's had that floater he's perfected. And they need SGA to play more efficiently than he has been playing. But saying all that, you have a Spurs team that has never been in the spot before. They've never been in the spot. They're young. They seem to have more swings of, okay, this guy's good this game, this guy's bad this game, this guy's good this game, this guy's bad this game. And they feel more vulnerable to have a really tough game tonight, knowing the moment, knowing they're on the road. Think about it. They won game one on the road, right, in Oklahoma City. Wemby had 45 points? So 41 points, 24 rebounds, and made that incredible transition three to get them to a second overtime. Since then, in the games in Oklahoma City, they lost by 9. They lost by, 13? It has not been the same. So I'm really, I think tonight is just going to be a grind, buddy. We have not had, these games have not been good four-quarter games since game one, right? They've mostly been over in the fourth quarter by the time it gets to sort of competitive time. But what a fun game tonight. Either a legacy-defining game for Wembanyama so early in his career, right? Oklahoma City trying to hold off. I think San Antonio moving forward has a better profile for long-term success over Oklahoma City than vice versa, right? So if San Antonio wins this game right now, you know, we thought Oklahoma City was just going to win forever, right? It's over now. It might be over now. Where if Oklahoma City wins, it's, you know, they're holding the Spurs off for one more season, and then the Knicks await them. It feels like a sort of a fork in the road moment for both these teams. Where is this it for OKC? And I will say this too.
1: Well, I don't think it's it for OKC. I mean, let's face it, there are,
0: it's not it, but the Spurs are coming, buddy. And they're like, think about how young they are. I'm a football guy. I love the Spurs physicality, man. They finally figured out we're just gonna run over Shea. Like we're just gonna be physical. Like we're gonna be physical. We're gonna make the refs force them to call fouls. We're going to play a game in a physical manner. I don't know Oklahoma City is now. Jalen Williams is not playing, so that's tough because he's a physical basketball player. Oklahoma City is not, Shea is not that way, Chet's not this way. The Spurs are physical, man. They're big and physical. They play hard. They play fast. They're coming if they don't win today. The last point as well in this game, historically, teams like the Spurs have not won this game. They just haven't, right? It takes a year or two to get to win these games if you're young. So I think I lean Thunder tonight, close game. But I hope it's just a good game. I hope it's a good game.
1: Yeah, it's funny because these games, other than game one was historic, it was great. And then the other games have kind of been, you know, by margin. Like the NBA playoffs have been interesting, but there's been a lot of games by like big time margin. Didn't you talk about your friend that was betting the games?
0: Yeah, the -9.5. Yeah, he's made a lot of money.
1: Yeah, I mean that's been playing out throughout these playoffs. Tonight, game seven, I kind of think it's more like game one. I think it's close. But the role players, it's a truism about role players playing better at home, shooting the ball better at home. And I expect OKC's role players, like I think McCain, Caruso, I think sense, they shoot the ball better at home. A lot of it's dictated about how the game's going to get called. Is SGA going to get calls? You know, are they going to let him play physical? Like you brought up the physicality of the Spurs backcourt. You know, I mean, I love Dylan Harper. My God, what a player.
0: Yeah, but this is a game tonight where Dylan Harper shoots 2 for 11, like historically, right? Like that. That's
1: yeah.
0: That's the thing about tonight is we've seen over the years that which of the Spurs is Champagne. He was terrible 2 games ago. He was terrible up until game five. Then made 4 threes, 5 threes in game five on the road. Like you're like, what is that? Like it, this is it's and they still got blown out. So, who's the Spurs player tonight that plays out of their mind outside of Wemby? I Castle's been up and down the series. Fox still looks a little hurt. That's my thing with them. I don't know who that second guy is tonight, mm-hmm. which makes it tough, in my opinion, to win this game.
1: Yeah. It's interesting because Wemby is going to have to be otherworldly again. Yeah.
0: Like game one.
1: There's a lot of pressure on him. And you know, I was having this conversation with a buddy of mine yesterday. It's funny. He's an old school guy, and he's a film producer and big sports guy from New York, and big Knicks guy. And he's like, but let me ask you a question. He goes, they're all anointing Wemby, and I'll throw this to you because he asked me. He said, the physicality piece of it, like, could he hold up against some of the big greats? Like, you know, the young Shaqs would ragdoll him. He was like, you know, like the Patrick Ewings, all those guys. Could he hold up against the physicality? Now, obviously, he's going to take them out and draw them out of the paint. But can he hold up physically? Because the one thing we've seen him, game one, he had the ridiculous 23 boards, whatever it was.
0: Yeah.
1: But, like, he hasn't rebounded with that proclivity since. It's Hartenstein. And since they've gotten physical with him, he hasn't been getting those kinds of boards and those follows.
0: No, they've tried to really push him away from the basket. Like, if you look at some of the games, his shot attempts just are too far away from the basket. And they've done a good job of trying to just physically remove him from the paint. And I think, too, like, this is the most minutes he's ever played in a 7-game consecutive stretch.
1: Yeah,
0: right?
1: He looks exhausted.
0: So, I think tonight, obviously, he'll try to get as many rebounds as possible. But also, you know, Oklahoma City has to miss enough shots for him to get rebounds, right? And they're doing a good job of pulling him away from the basket with some of the, you know, the pick and rolls and trying to get, you know, some of the big guys to clear out a little bit to make sure that they're not standing around. And remember, OKC missed a ton of shots in game one. They did not play very well in game one. So, and then it all plays a role in it. I think if you're looking for, like, you know, there's ways to, I did it, game. What game did I do it in? Because I knew that Wemby had not played well. I think it was end up being game, was it game four? Yeah, at home after Wemby did not play well in game three. I took him to have like over a certain amount of shot attempts. He came out in that game and had 22 shot attempts after like that. So you can sort of, there's a rhythm and flow to some of this sometimes where, you know, you see guys that sort of don't shoot the ball a lot next game have a lot of foul shots, a lot of field goal attempts. I could see Wemby having a lot of shot attempts tonight, like just trying to will his team to victory.
1: I think you got, and listen, he's going to have to play a ton of minutes.
0: Which he has.
1: He's game seven.
0: Well,
1: so,
0: but luckily for him, he didn't have to play, he didn't play 28 minutes. He didn't play the entire fourth quarter in game six. So that certainly is something that helps Wemby in this game. But it's game seven, man. You gotta leave it all out there. So field goals attempted right now, you could get Wemby at 17.5. That feels actually low for what I think he's going to do tonight. Because he's gonna have to be the guy. Because I trust him, right? I trust him. The other role players in this game, I don't know. Look, Wemby has played a lot of international basketball. He's played a high leverage Olympic games. He's been, you know, he played in the Olympic gold medal game, right? No, there was a gold medal, the Steph Curry game. Was that the gold medal game, France and America?
1: Yeah.
0: Like he's played in these big games before. I'm not worried about Wemby in a game like this. The question again becomes, are you worried about Vassell and Champagne and Harper, like in Fox, who's not 100% healthy? I think Castle will take his shots. Will he make them? I don't know. This game could get away from San Antonio pretty fast if Caruso's on, if Williams is on, like if some of these guys for OKC are made, if McCain is shooting the ball well
1: Jalen Williams is not playing, so he's out.
0: No, I, the other Williams.
1: Jay Williams.
0: Who at home has played much better. Like at home, he has been. I pull up right here because I've taken a lot of his props when he's at home. He has shot the ball a lot better at home than he has on the road. No surprise, right? That's what the sport is. So, I am again very curious how this game goes. It will be a lot of fun to watch, and man, it's gonna be a battle, buddy.
1: Yeah. Well, those two teams are. It's setting up because with all the assets that OKC has, you know. Who are they going to add? They're going to add Giannis, right? Like who?
0: Oh, they could. Like, I mean, if they lose this game, I could see like a Giannis, you know, sort of idea where it's like we have to. This is the only way to beat Wemby moving forward. A lot of teams. The scary part about Wemby.
1: Harper is going to be a great player, dude.
0: Oh, I totally agree. He's a
1: great player.
0: He's not 100% healthy right now, and he's young. So, like, I think he's going to be great. I'm with you. I totally agree. What I'm really curious to see around the NBA, buddy, is, you know, there's going to be a rush for all these contenders in the West to find a Wemby stopper, right? Like, who's going to be the Wemby stopper on every team? Because you're going to need one. This guy's 22 years old. You're going to need one. You need someone to try to get Wemby. OKC is running as many guys as they can at him. They're trying their best. Again, they're moving him away. But a lot of teams don't have three or four guys that can guard Wemby throughout a game, right, to push him. And
1: well, you're OKC's looking to be physical with him is what you're going to look
0: right.
1: to do.
0: And they're not even using their, you know, they're 7 foot one Chet Holmgren on him, like they're, which is why
1: he's not a good matchup, right?
0: You know, Chet's my least favorite player in the NBA, right? To watch.
1: Oh, really? No, I didn't know that.
0: Oh, buddy, part of that's bias from last year when he just stunk in the finals, and I bet on him every game to do good things, but I can't stand him. I just to be that big and get punked by little guys. There was a play a couple games ago where maybe it was Harper, who just ran right into him in the paint, put a shoulder in his belly, Chet flew backwards, and he just made a layup. Like, come on, man. How can you not guard Wemby, bro? You're like, I can't do it, man. I can't do it with Chet. I just can't.
1: You're not wrong.
0: getting punked in there by little dudes. Come on, man. You're 8 feet tall. Like, stand tall and make a stand on defense. Think about it. He can't even guard Wemby. They cannot put him on Wemby.
1: No.
0: Maybe he has 25 tonight, but he has not played as well in this series. Wemby's a not great matchup for him. But if you have someone that big and he's not a good matchup, like what are we doing here, man?
1: Yeah.
0: Can't stand him, bro.
1: Can't stand him. That cracks me up. No, I mean, listen, there's you're not wrong when it comes to Chet and what he has to do. Now, looking forward to tonight, how the game will be called. My buddy Dom that's listening, Takes the Cake Dom, is like, listen, you know, how physical can you get with Wemby from the OKC side? And then from the San Antonio side, you're talking about their physicality. You're talking about their guards, too. Like, being physical with SGA, and if SGA's not getting the calls, like, he has to work so much on that side just to get shots. He's got to work to get shots. Like, the other night, you know, it was just a matter of time. I don't know if you felt the same way, but it felt like it was just a matter of time before San Antonio was going to run away with it, because SGA's working too hard to score, and there's just nobody else that can score consistently. That goes back to your Chet thing, which is, yo, dude, I need you to step up. What are you doing?
0: Soft is what he's doing. It's been soft. I can't do it. I can't do it with him. I tweeted that out like weeks ago. OKC fans are just hammering me. I'm like, well, if you watched him play, like, really, like, that's, and you know what's hard about this time of year too for some of the NBA players is this, when all NBA teams come out, right? And so you see these players that are first team all NBA or second team defense or whatever, and Chet being the runner up for defensive player of the year. I'm like, I don't see it this series when it matters the most.
1: Yeah. Now, you know, the other piece of this thing is whoever wins, man, freaking Knicks, man. It's going to be interesting. Because they haven't been tested, right? They haven't been they didn't play anybody, in fairness, right? Mm-hmm. Like, you look at the East, you have Atlanta, the Sixers, and then that quit Cleveland team. You were talking about delusional. How does James Harden say that he thought he had a good series defensively?
0: Oh, because he's a nut job.
1: The coach, the Harden. I mean, they're insane. What are they looking at?
0: They're just crazy.
1: They're just crazy.
0: I mean, the coach thing. Oh, analytically, the series is so and so. I mean, okay, analytically, you're sitting at home right now. So congratulations on that. I gotta say, buddy, I know you're a Knicks guy. I get it, and you hate their fans and whatnot. They're live in the finals. I think people underestimate that.
1: No, the brain loves them, man.
0: Their net rating in the playoffs is like plus 20. They're legit. Yeah. Now, I think that the thing that if you do not like the Knicks, there is impossible for Bridges to shoot 70% for an entire series in the NBA finals. Like they've had, you know, Shamet's not shooting 10 of 11 from three. Like there's a lot of offense on the Knicks right now that feels unsustainable come finals time. So I do think that that's the silver line, if you hate the Knicks or don't want them to win, it's like they're just not going to shoot this well the entire finals. If they do, they're going to win. They're absolutely going to win.
1: If they can shoot like that,
0: But Jalen Brunson's a dog, man. Like,
1: he's ridiculous, man. He's unbelievable.
0: And so what a fun series it'll be. The Knicks courtside seats going for six figures right now. For like the finals, the Garden's gonna be a madhouse, dude. I know people dog some of these big cities because their crowds sometimes to be a little less enthusiastic during the regular season. Big cities show out for big events, though. Like it's so funny, you know, the Dodgers, right? Like their stadium looks half empty for most of the season. Come playoffs time, Lakers fans like Staples Center, Dodger Stadium, those places are rocking, dude. Those big cities have passionate fans when it matters.
1: Yeah. You know, it'll be a spectacle. It will. And I don't disagree with you. They're going to be tough. I mean, they play tough. Like they have two guys that when you look at the Knicks, that are championship, like you need these guys on your team to win a chip, and that's OG and Hart. You know, like Brunson's your super, so you got Hart. Supers. I love Jalen Brunson, but
0: Hart, ooh, the engine Hart. Man, he is like his tenacity to get an offensive rebound. Love it.
1: Well, that's it. Him and that's why Ananobi and Hart and Bridges defensively. Dude, you know, he's been shooting the ball well. He had that slump and, you know, people are wondering what was wrong with him, but he's been shooting the ball better. But he's a great defender. Great. He's in your face. And the guy who has been one of my least favorite guys throughout this whole thing has played a great playoffs.
0: Cat?
1: Yeah.
0: Yeah. They're playing good basketball. I also, very clearly, they're very well coached. I really like the adjustment they made. It's not really an adjustment. They're up two games to nothing. But game three and four, they decided we're going to out-hustle the Cleveland Cavaliers down the court. And they got a lot of fast break opportunities and made a lot of hustle plays just because they decided we're going to hustle more. We're going to out-hustle. I loved it, man.
1: Yeah.
0: You're up to nothing. Like we're no, you know what? We're going to.
1: They grind you. I mean, that's a championship DNA type of team. You know, that's a championship. They had the championship DNA. It's going to be fascinating. The matchup. Let's. We'll get back to it. Also, I got lots of football to get to with you. As OTAs, we begin. Jeff Schwartz, Anthony Gargano, hanging out right here on Fox Sports Radio.
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0: Thank you for joining us today for Impact Texas, where we talk about the issues that affect you and the Lone Star State while highlighting members of our community that make our region strong. I'm your host, Monty Cook. We're continuing our talk with Dr. Michael Savoy, the Dean of the College of Applied and Collaborative Studies and Vice Provost of the University of North Texas at Frisco, about the impact that AI has on nearly every facet of our lives. One of the biggest issues we're facing today when it comes to AI are environmental concerns, and that's where we pick up our chat.
1: Well, I think there's two major concerns right now, and that is that the data centers needed to power the AI, the large language systems and stuff that have to go, large language models that have to go with the AI to make the AI function requires tremendous amounts of computing power. Those data centers are huge, number one.
0: Yeah.
1: Number two, they use high-end chips that are very hot. They get very hot. They need to be cooled down. The way we cool them down right now, most of them, is with water. You could do AC units and various chillers and various other things, but it's water at its core.
0: Yeah.
1: And it uses a lot of electricity. And so part of the concern is that the locations for a lot of the data centers are in places where, number one, there's not a lot of water, and number two, electricity is very expensive. And so as we look at those, and the other component of this is when we first started this, a lot of the data centers, the AI companies wanted commitments of green energy to run the AI data centers.
0: Yeah.
1: And right now that's solar and wind. And so you're talking enormous investments in terms of power generation around that to be able to generate the power needed, number one. And then number two, where are you getting the water? Because if you're using municipal water systems, it's not like you take the water, run it through your data center, and then put it back in the municipal system, and then you drink it out of your faucet. It doesn't work that way.
0: Right.
1: The water needs to be retreated and used again and updated and stuff to be able to do that. So, those components of how you're going to do that become a major factor, should be a major factor in where you're locating these data centers. One of the solutions, and I think it's gaining traction now, and I think it's going to continue to gain traction, and that is using small nuclear generators to be able to generate the power for these data centers.
0: Right.
1: They're not. I know that when I say nuclear generator, people immediately think a nuclear bomb. It's
0: right. Yes.
1: Bomb.
0: Yes. Or Three Mile Island. Or yes.
1: Right. It's not a bomb. These are compact generating systems that simply use nuclear energy to generate, to help generate the electricity that then is being used by the data centers. And I tell people all the time, think of it more like in most data centers right now, you have backup diesel generators that run if you lose power. What happened in California was the power grid got so wonky that they ended up, a lot of the data centers out there run on their generators all the time and use the grid as backup.
0: Sure.
1: This is the same concept, right? It's the same concept. You're not building Three Mile Island. You're not building some giant nuclear power plant. These are small, compact, self-contained units that can operate and run the data centers. They are green. They are the definition of green energy. And so that, to me, is a solution that we're looking at. We're seeing some next-generation reactor technology that's going to address a bunch of the downsides of the older generating plants. But that, to me, is going to be the power solution, is going to be something like that. Now, of course, you also have Elon Musk, who is proposing building mega data centers in space.
0: Right.
1: Using solar energy and then using just the cold of space to cool everything down. So that, I know enough about Elon Musk to know not to bet against him.
0: Yeah.
1: So
0: he's done fine.
1: He's done okay.
0: He's done fine for himself over the years.
1: So I think that, longer term, I think that's probably a very viable solution, especially as we, put a permanent base on the moon and we start to do additional things in space. I think that becomes a possibility, right? So
0: right.
1: I don't think that's pie in the sky. I think that's an actual viable solution down the road. But I think the immediate solution in the next several years is really in these nuclear reactors, in terms of these small reactors that run the data centers themselves. So you're not putting them on the grid. They're completely off the grid. So you're not affecting the grid with something like that.
0: Is there any danger whatsoever? I know it's a much smaller unit and it's not on the same grand scale and all that. Is there any danger whatsoever of some sort of even a minute meltdown with one of these nuclear units? Or is that just not something people should be concerned about?
1: No, it's really something they shouldn't be concerned about. You're talking about an incredibly small amount of radioactive material. You're talking about a self-contained unit. Basically, most of the things use gravity feed in terms of protecting it. So the only way the plant itself could go crazy would be if gravity stopped. So it's those type of safeguards have been put in. Nuclear energy has come a very long way since the 70s and 80s with the Three Mile Island problems and stuff. And so I think that that aspect of it is not the biggest concern. I mean, certainly probably a bigger concern would be some type of terrorist attack or something like that,
0: right,
1: that would target a reactor trying to open it up. But even that's going to be difficult to do because most of these small ones are self-contained. So they're locked down and you use them. It's almost like a nuclear battery. You just use it until it goes out.
0: And okay.
1: The good thing is that it'll last for years and years and years.
0: When we talk about the water usage, are things like reclamation units where you're just reusing the water that you've already used once before, and even maybe rainwater reclamation units and things like that, are these possible solutions to the water side of this?
1: Well, yeah, I think they all are. I think we need to look at all of those. I don't think there's any one that in and of itself is the solution, but I think all of these things are. I mean, the reuse of the water is going to be absolutely critical. And once again, we talked before about, generating new jobs, right? Well, this is a great new job, a new industry to talk about. I mean, there's been a lot in terms of water reclamation and various other things that can go along with this, but now you've got something that actually would make it financially viable to put large-scale water reclamation systems in place to be able to do some of this stuff. And so I think there's tremendous opportunities, not just in water, but I'll give you another example. Right now the chips used, they generate a lot of heat, but there's a number of designs out there for new chips that would reduce the amount of energy usage 50 to 100 times. And if those chips come into play, if those actually pan out, then you won't need the giant electricity generation, which means you won't need all the water to cool everything down. So it's a domino effect. They're not one-to-one, obviously, but there's a domino effect here. These things are interrelated to one another. And so as the evolution of the chips, and oh, by the way, we can use AI to help us design new chips.
0: Exactly.
1: So, so as those things happen, then I think you'll see what we saw very similarly when we first started rolling out fiber optics, right? When we rolled out fiber optics, we had companies that were, putting massive amounts of fiber in the ground because you really could only run one beam of light through a strand.
0: Yeah.
1: And everybody was like, I remember, working on projects around, we're going to run out of bandwidth and we're not going to be able to do this. How fast can we can't get the data, the cables in the ground fast enough, as fast as the rate of data usage is growing. Then all of a sudden we figured out how to split it.
0: Mm-hmm.
1: And we split it from one to two. And in a year, we had split it from one to 256. And at that point, we didn't have any data problems anymore.
0: Right.
1: Right. We didn't have any bandwidth problems. And I think you're going to see the same thing in AI. You'll see evolution of chip design, of power usage, of various other components that eventually are going to make this a non-issue. But it's going to be interesting to see how that evolves.
0: Yeah. Well, when we talk about that evolution, people always ask me that. Why do these data centers have to be as big as they are? And is there a chance that down the road they won't have to be that big? Is that kind of what you're saying?
1: Yeah, that's exactly what we're saying. Really, quantum computing is coming along. We've got a number of other things that are happening that I think if in the space, right, that I think are going to get to the point where you're not going to need these massive data centers.
0: Yeah.
1: You're not going to need the massive amounts of power and water that are necessary today. Once again, we're in the evolutionary stages of this.
0: Sure.
1: So as we get better at it, we're going to get better designs. And as we get better designs, they're going to be more efficient. They're going to be smaller. They're going to be faster. They're going to be use less energy. They're going to need less cooling. And so that's the natural evolution of this.
0: Now, once we get to that point where we don't have to have these, we're still going to have these giant data centers sitting there. But if we don't need them to be that big anymore, do we just turn them into like Buc-ee's? Or, I mean, what do we do with all these big buildings once that? Because, when I talked to Sid Miller, he's the ag commissioner right now. And he mm-hmm. said, one of his big concerns is, well, we're using all of this farmland to build these gigantic data centers. And I don't know that we're going to chew up all of the farmland in the country putting these data centers in, do you?
1: Well, I think that's one of the concerns, right? Because, the thing about AI is it doesn't need to eat, right?
0: Right.
1: But human beings do.
0: Yes.
1: And if you continue to take farmland out of production, prices go up. I mean, we've seen that right now in beef prices, right? You've reduced the cattle herd in the United States – But demand is still there. So supply went down, demand went up, prices go up. And we can argue all day long that we're smarter than we used to be, but some basic things of life don't change.
0: Right.
1: And one of those is the economic curve, right? So if supply goes down and demand goes up, prices go up. And that's just the fact of life. And so I do think, once again, going back to our conversation about guardrails, the guardrails are a very interesting argument or discussion, right? Because it's not just guardrails around, I don't want this used to create super soldiers. It's, are we putting human beings at risk by focusing too heavily on AI? And people go, well, you know, that's the Terminator. And I'm like, no, no, no.
0: Yeah.
1: Are you building data centers on top of productive farmland? And so we're having less food, but more data. And is that really the solution that we're looking for? Where is the balance? Where do we figure out, you know, where we go, okay, that's a big enough data center and the evolution of the chips and stuff. Right now, you say you need twice the computing power, but 3 years from now, you can do twice the computing power in half the space.
0: Sure.
1: And we've seen that evolve over time. And it's been a constant curve in technology that we see this evolution. So I don't expect that to not occur in AI. I do expect that same thing to see. And I agree with you. I think you're going to get to the point where maybe not the whole data center becomes the Buc-ee's, but maybe half of it is Buc-ee's and half of it's a data center, you know, so something like that. But I do think, in all seriousness, I do think you're going to see where you might say the computing power of a data center is X. In 5 years, that the computing power of that same footprint might be 10X or 20X.
0: Yeah. And that will definitely not require the gigantic size of these data centers once we get to that point, will it?
1: No, it won't.
0: Okay, another thing that AI is still contributing to, this is another one of the bad things. I'm not trying to beat on AI because I do think it can do some wonderful things for us. But we talk a lot about deep fakes and criminal activity and how people are using AI to scam people and to use it for more nefarious purposes, you know, like deep fakes and adult content and that sort of thing. Talk about that. What are people doing to misuse AI, and what can we do down the road to fix that?
1: Well, I think this is, to me, one of the big areas of concern, right? Because in the cyberspace, even today, right, we're starting to see the transition away from human interaction with cybersecurity, and it's becoming an AI versus AI only.
0: Right.
1: So you're seeing the hackers are using AI to hack. The only way the companies and the entities that are being hacked can respond is with an AI response. And so the human is now being taken out of the middle of that, and it's AI versus AI. And that is concerning, because once again, we want to maintain some level of oversight.
0: Right.
1: Not necessarily control, but oversight, right? So I think that you need to know what's going on inside of your industry, but it's just moving so fast that the human is just doesn't have a role in that. And so that's concerning because, like I said, as AI becomes less expensive, it becomes more pervasive, it's accessible by children. It's accessible by people with nefarious intent. Mm-hmm. And so they can do things like deep fakes. I mean, it's really hard right now it's not that hard to pick up on an AI avatar. That's not the worst thing in the world. But there are some of them that are getting better and better. We've seen a lot of this in the news about, you know, actors in Hollywood.
0: Yeah.
1: Of people who have passed away, but they're showing up in a movie.
0: Sure.
1: I read one yesterday. Talking about, there's a movie, the Val Kilmer.
0: Val
1: Kilmer is going to be in a movie that he signed to do, but then he passed away. And he's still going to be in the movie.
0: Sure.
1: And so people are looking at it and going, well, okay, if it looks like a caricature of Val Kilmer, then I'm okay with it. But if it actually looks like Val Kilmer, I have a problem with it.
0: That gets scary. Yeah,
1: it does. It gets very scary because, you know, here you are, here's Monty, and next thing I know, Monty is the place kicker for the Dallas Cowboys, right?
0: I'll tell you what I was thinking as you were telling me this story. I was thinking 5 years from now, when we do another show on this subject, it's going to be my voice interviewing your voice, but it won't be either one of us. We'll be sitting on a beach somewhere drinking a Mai Tai or, you know, fishing on my boat or something, and it'll just be our voice. And how do you stop that? What stops somebody from taking my voice, and then tomorrow I come in and they go, oh, we don't need you anymore because we got your voice, and your voice is just going to do the news.
1: You can't. That's the problem. Human beings can't stop this. The way you're going to stop this is by creating an AI police force of AI.
0: Yeah.
1: Right?
0: Yeah.
1: So you're going to have AI policing AI, where AI can tell you, hey, that is a deep fake right there. That is not Monty. That is a deep fake of Monty. And I know for a fact that's not Monty because Monty's sitting on the beach drinking a Mai Tai.
0: Yes, right exactly. Now. Yeah, right next right? to me.
1: So,
0: yeah.
1: But that's what's going to have to happen. And like I said, that's a scary component for a lot of people because they go, wait a minute. So you're telling me that there's going to reach a point where I can no longer, as a human being, determine whether that's a deep fake. And I'm like, yes. And they go, so I'm going to have an AI tell me it's a deep fake.
0: Yeah. Like,
1: yes. Right. And they go, well, that's a scary future. I'm like, that's today, guys. I mean, yeah. How many times have you watched the video right now online thinking that's real? I mean, I have students do it all the time. They'll come in and they'll go, have you seen this video? And I look at it and I go, that's a fake, guys. That's AI. And they're like, wait, is it really? I went, yeah, it's AI. Just get to the end of it. There'll be a little disclaimer down at the bottom that says it's AI. And a lot of times there are. And they go, shoot. Or they'll read the comments and somebody goes, this is AI, guys. It was generated. Here's the original video. And it really wasn't a two-year-old dunking a basketball. So,
0: right.
1: You know, sometimes you got to sit with people and just go, look, it is scary. I understand that. But AI has both pros and cons, as does all technology. And we will learn how to use it appropriately or it'll wipe us out.
0: There's one of those two. There's always that option. There's always the option that we get right back to what we've been talking about, from the word go, which is Skynet takes over and it doesn't really matter to any of us anyway. But, we play songs all the time on the radio that are 100% AI generated and we'll listen. And I think there's even an artist right now that's just an AI generated artist who's like a big, got big, I want to say albums, but people are probably gonna go, what's an album, Monty? But yeah, it's got like all these big, downloads and everything else. And it's not even a person. It's just, we'll play these songs on the air and we'll go, what do you think of that song? And we're all like, yeah, it sounds really good. And we're like, totally AI. Whole thing was made up. The voice was made up. Everything, the music, the whole nine yards was all made up. And so do we get to a point where even artists, singers and that sort of thing and musicians don't really have a voice anymore because the AI world has taken over are we going to see, the platinum records going to an AI generated person?
1: Maybe so, but here's the question. So let me put it in a different light for you. So you're a young man, so you may not remember this, but back when I was young, right, a million years ago, right, when I was a young man, synthesizers came along.
0: Oh, yeah.
1: And if you remember the synthesizers, there were a whole group of people in the music industry that said the synthesizer was going to destroy music as we know it.
0: Right.
1: Right, because, you could have a synthesizer, it was synthesizing everything. And what about the guy who played the drums and the guy who played the guitar and the guy who played the piano? And now you got one guy on a synthesizer and he's doing everything. And, it's not real music. It's fake music.
0: Mm-hmm.
1: It's the same thing. We're having the same argument today. It will evolve. People will figure out how to use this. And who knows? You might have a Grammy category for best AI artist.
0: I'm picturing that in my mind now. As you were saying it, I was like, yeah, someone's going to get a Grammy for best AI performance. And I hope it's me. I'd like to thank the Academy.
1: Well, and that's the thing. And so, once again, not rose-colored glasses,
0: right.
1: But positive side versus negative side, right? How much are you opening up music and the arts to the average person now if they can use AI to help them generate stuff?
0: Sure.
1: Right? How about, the people who are not creative enough to be in Hollywood or just don't have a desire to be in Hollywood, but are creative and want to do things. Taylor Sheridan moving his studios to Fort Worth.
0: Yeah.
1: You're no longer limited by location because you can do these things wherever you want to. Kids are, when iPhones came along, kids started using iPhones to make movies.
0: Mm-hmm.
1: Okay, that was great. Then you had Blair Witch Project, and everybody was like, oh, my gosh, I can make an iPhone movie and make $1 million at a movie theater.
0: And it'll cost me nothing to make.
1: Right. Yeah. And yes, you had the wailing and gnashing of teeth of people going, oh, my gosh, people are using iPhones to make movies. It'll kill the movie industry. We won't have any, nobody will go to a movie theater anymore. And, you're always going to have the pros and cons, always. Right.
0: Yeah.
1: It's just a matter of watching the evolution and watching what happens. And this is just scaring people because AI is moving so fast. But the reality is it'll slow down and it'll get a little more in control. And then we'll, we'll figure out where we need to go with this and the jobs that are going to be created and everything else. It's just a tipping point right now.
2: Right. And I do try to remind people also that with all of the electronic media that we have today, kids are still flocking to record stores to buy vinyl records. So, you alluded earlier about how kids, you know, don't want smartphones and don't want the social media and all that. So we could get to that point where they go, I'm bored with AI. Let's go back to something that's a little more fun. I'll go get that.
1: And we'll figure out, like I said, we'll figure out where AI fits in society.
2: Yeah.
1: We were talking about this the other day. So Samsung has, and you know, different companies have these refrigerators, right?
2: Yeah.
1: And these refrigerators now have the smart built-in interfaces and all, and they can tell you if your milk expires and all these kind of things. And I was reading this article the other day, and it said that, you know, that Samsung has started running ads on their refrigerator panels.
2: Isn't
1: and people
2: something?
1: Are freaking out.
2: Yeah.
1: People are just freaking out because they're going, wait a minute, what are you doing running an ad on my refrigerator panel? I'm like, turn it off.
2: Yeah. You don't have to have it on there.
1: You don't have to have it. You can turn it off. And so it's that kind of thing where we kind of knee-jerk react, and then we go, okay, let's have cooler heads prevail here.
2: Right.
1: And think about where we are and what we can actually do. And I think as that happens, and it's happening right now with the evolution of AI, people are going to go, okay, this is a really good use of it. This is a really bad use of it. And so, you know, we'll create some better laws to deal with this. We'll create our Grammy category for AI-generated music.
2: Yeah.
1: And we'll adjust and we'll adapt.
2: Like we always have in the past. All right, we've got a couple of minutes left. Real quick, Dr. Michael Savoy, that's who we're talking to right now. He's the Vice Provost of the University of North Texas at Frisco and the Dean of the College of Applied and Collaborative Studies. Now, tech companies, it seems like, have been spending buku dollars in AI. How is that impacting the bottom lines? And are we planning on seeing an ROI on that?
1: You know, this is a great question, Monty. It's we are seeing a lot of money being poured into AI. I think that's starting to throttle back a little bit as people are starting to look at this and going, okay, where are we going with this? Is there an ROI on a lot of these things? And once again, as we talked about earlier, right, the field is kind of in its infancy. It's kind of the gold rush stage of the field. And so there's a lot of money being thrown in to a lot of different products. And then as those products either succeed or fail or absorbed into other products and they evolve into new products and stuff, I think you're going to see more targeted investment and ROI is going to become a bigger issue. It's right now it's not, I'll be very honest with you. And so people are looking at it and there's a lot of investment in space, in the space around this idea of, I just need to have money in AI.
2: Yeah,
1: And that's never a good investment. I don't care what you're investing in.
2: Are we just throwing stuff against? We're just throwing stuff against the wall and seeing what sticks. Is that kind of the stage we're at right now?
1: I think from a Wall Street standpoint, I think that is to a great extent exactly what's happening. I think they're just throwing stuff at AI, throwing money into the AI pot, figuring they're going to get some kind of investment. Hopefully, they can get out of it before it bellies up, or hopefully it'll get acquired by someone else and then they'll leverage up from there. But once again, this is nothing new on Wall Street. This is the way Wall Street works. So I don't think that's the bigger issue. When we start looking at it from the standpoint of ROI and when it becomes an industry that can actually generate itself, right? So it's now a self-sustaining industry sector. We're not there yet. There's a lot here. Now, it's building on sectors that have been very successful. So things like NVIDIA is not, didn't magically become an AI company. They've been an incredible chip company for years, very successful, very profitable. And so they've moved into this with new chips. And so they're very well funded, right?
2: Sure.
1: The startups are the ones we're talking about, right? More of the different startups that are out there. And I've seen a bunch of them. And they are, some of them are excellent, and some of them are excellent, and they're never going to make it. They just don't have the scalability.
2: Mm-hmm.
1: They're brilliant in the space they're in, but they're not scalable. So they're not sustainable. And so those companies are the ones you're going to see getting acquired.
2: Right.
1: A lot of them are private. A lot of these deals are happening on a private scale. They're not available for public consumption at the present time. But, one of my favorite ones to talk about is Apple. Apple is fascinating because Apple's AI has been let's just say, not successful.
2: Yeah. That's a nice way of putting it.
1: So, you know, and Apple's tried again. They just announced this morning that they're going to have a new AI rollout for Siri, you know, and people are already jumping on it saying, look, this is Apple's last gasp. You know, they've got to figure this out if they're going to survive. And I mean, they're a $5 trillion company. I mean, you know.
2: Yeah.
1: I don't know that Apple is going out of business.
2: I don't think they're folding their tents up anytime soon. No.
1: But I mean, I think that's, you know, that's part of the gold rush mentality around these things. But once again, if you look at what has happened in the past and we look at where we are now, I mean, think about things like MySpace, right?
2: Sure.
1: I mean, you know, MySpace, everybody was like, oh, MySpace is the greatest thing since sliced bread. And then Facebook comes along.
2: Uh-huh. And people went, what's MySpace?
1: Yeah, and it's like, okay, and it didn't happen over a 10-year period. It happened over a year or two.
2: Sure.
1: I mean, it really was that fast in terms of Facebook replacing MySpace. And so you see things like that, Blockbuster versus Netflix, which, you know, I was actually, you know, working on stuff with Blockbuster and Netflix, and it was fascinating to watch this happen because Blockbuster did not believe that Netflix was even a competitor, you know, and then until they put them out of business.
2: Yeah. There's one store left.
1: Netflix,
2: yeah.
1: And then we watched Netflix turn around and go, you know, Netflix turned around and went, okay, we're now the big dog on the block. And we went streaming services. And Netflix went, not a competitor. They made the exact same problem.
2: They went, uh-oh.
1: Approach as Blockbuster and then realized that they were, okay, that's the wrong approach. And they almost went under. I mean, they really pivoted to get back into the streaming services and stuff and have become what we see as Netflix today. You're going to see that with this industry. There's no question you're going to see some of the darlings of the industry right now, some of the kind of household names, if you will, that are going to make, you know, they're going to do something or they're going to make a mistake or they're going to, you know, partner with the wrong companies or whatever it is. And, you know, we're going to be talking about them as MySpace.
2: Yeah.
1: And we're going to be talking about their competitor as Facebook. I mean, it's just going to be that way. So do I know who those are? No. If I did, you and I would be
2: sitting we'd be sitting on that beach drinking the Mai Tai. Exactly. When I like your line where you say who ultimately survives will depend on adoption. And I think I could have never said it better myself. I can promise you that. Of course, I'm also not as smart as you, Doctor. So, well, you know I always appreciate your time. Dr. Michael Savoy, he's the Dean of the College of Applied and Collaborative Studies. He's the Vice Provost of the University of North Texas at Frisco. I always love our conversation. Dr. Savoy, thank you so much for joining us today.
1: Thank you, Monty. I enjoy them as well. I look forward to our next one.
2: Oh, we'll talk soon. I'd like to once again thank our guest, Dr. Michael Savoy, the Dean of the College of Applied and Collaborative Studies and the Vice Provost of the University of North Texas at Frisco. And thank you for listening today to Impact Texas. I'm Monty Cook.
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5: 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And we start with P1 Mark. He says, good, strong, sweet spot. Last week, my wife and I went to see Top Gun Maverick for its IMAX re-release. I wasn't aware that they had a re-release, but that's a great movie to go see on the big screen. During an early scene, a dramatic reunion occurs in a bar between Tom Cruise and his old flame,

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1: Under My Breath, of course, made great, famous by DJ. If you want to go and roll that out, yeah, we all love this one. And I love that The Ticket has ruined this song, because this is not even close to my favorite David Bowie song. Like,
2: when it's a fun song,
1: when this
2: though
1: is on the radio, I don't know if I'm going to stick with it, but now I have a new appreciation for it because of one DJ Ringenberg.
2: I feel like I hear it more now since Let's Bunt dropped a year and a half ago. Like, it'll just be on at the grocery store or at a dive bar, and this will come on at midnight, and you just start singing Let's Bunt.
1: Yeah. And, of course, last year at Summer Chill, DJ did this, and I'm curious to see what sort of a new Bowie rendition we could have this year. It's summer. We call it Summer Chill or Summer Bash. It is the watching party.
2: Yes, same day as the
1: USA roundtables.
2: Summer Chill Soccer Party 26.
1: All right,
2: that's what the website says.
1: Sidecar Social.
2: Yep,
1: it's all free, so join us. Says to bunt, and then Mark adds to add insult to injury. The next song playing in the bar was Bang a Gong by T Rex. Then I began to mutter the lyrics to the T.C. Fleming classic, Bang a Gonk. My wife, who is thoroughly unamused by regonked versions of music, hissed at me to shut up. I went into silence gladly, satisfied that Top Gun Maverick reaffirms its good taste in music. Queef, P1 Mark. And I don't necessarily remember the T.C. song, but I definitely know T-Rex's Bang a Gonk.
2: Yeah, this was in the regonk heyday, when it was just, you know, there was the website, there was the crossword puzzle,
1: there
2: and this
1: was
2: the
1: pending litigation for the website.
2: Some countersuits. So this was our production guy JJ made, I think he made about half a dozen songs. We might have to pull them all, find them all sometime, but this was one of the ones. It was a little bit of a deeper cut, but I would play these from time to time as returns from noon to three.
3: The whole

0: so great.
1: And it's so funny how the fall of 2014, I mean, it was like Lynn's sanity with Regonk. Yeah. It was just every single show was laughing at it. They did their own songs. I played the drop all the time. I probably had something to do with it. Kid said it at halftime of a Clippers game that he performed at. It was everywhere.
0: Well, and R.I.P.
1: Beatlemania.
0: R.I.P. to the Ticker Tees, which is where Regonk came from.
1: We need to bring those back. We got so many good e-breaks from Ticker Teases.
0: It was fertile ground for the e-break.
1: Lando really missed out on the tees.
2: I did not.
3: The Lakers make the call. See? All that and next on the Ticket Ticker.
1: And that's how the
0: ticker.
1: And if it wasn't for the tees, maybe Alexi's ticker is just flawless.
0: It started with
1: the tees.
0: We literally named a CD called All That and Next.
1: Yes, because of a ticker tease.
0: So
1: imagine
0: great.
1: What we've missed out on.
0: I know. All right, this is from the e-break caller, e-break man. He decided to email in. He says, the Jim Rome commercial airing with him calling the NCAA "you pigs" in that voice is hilarious to me. And not only do I fight through the commercial to say it with him at the end like it's some kind of banger on the radio, I say while putting the meat on a sandwich. Also, not sure I can listen to NCAA playoff talk anymore without pigs in my head. That's all, folks. E-break, man.
4: Stop jerking with the best event in all of sports, you pigs.
1: Yes.
0: And I guess Romy has a...
4: you pigs.
0: He also goes to the lava pigs well. He calls the people that want to email or call in and bitch lava pigs.
1: Okay, so that's something he goes to often.
2: That was also interesting. They make a promo about his show, his sports show, and the entire...

0: promo is him dissing his listeners.
1: Bagging on his, yeah, his P1s.
2: You listeners are so... It's like EA.
0: It's like EA made a promo.
2: Stupid fans.
1: That's why we're
2: pigs.
1: Up here.
2: To start using pigs more.
1: Well, thanks, E-Brake Man. I look forward
2: you
1: to Friday morning.
2: Pigs. He is not a pig. E-Brake Man, no. Not a pig. Not Thank a lava you. Pig either.
1: Also, a relative of Bloody Murder Girl.
2: Okay.
1: I found that out at Jub Jam last year.
2: Interesting.
1: And Jub Jam is coming up Friday night. This is from P1 Hunter Dale, who is a frequent at ticket events. He says, I listen to the Unticket a lot, but I just recently discovered the fake Brad Sham. It was such greatness with Gordo doing a perfect voice reciting Alanis Morissette lyrics. And the fake Brad is one of my favorite, you know, offshoot characters of all time. In fact, so much so, I'll actually sing lyrics to a song my wife will enjoy in Brad Sham voice just to defeat her a little bit. And do we have anything in there that is fake Brad?
3: I'm broke, but I'm happy. I'm poor, but I'm kind. I'm short, but I'm healthy. Yeah. I'm high, but I'm grounded. I'm sane, but I'm overwhelmed. I'm lost, but I'm hopeful, baby. And what it all comes down to is that everything's going to be fine, fine, fine.
1: So that's actually the real Brad Sham doing lyrics to Alanis because Gordo for, I want to say years before that was laid down, would do fake Brad doing Alanis.
2: Yeah, we need to hear some fake Brad. Do we have any fake Brad?
4: Your stare was holding.
2: There you go.
4: Ripped jeans, skin was showing.
5: Oh, no.
4: Hot night, wind was blowing. Where you think you going, baby? Hey, I just met you, and this is crazy, but here's my number, so call me maybe.
2: So good. We needed to hear both of those, too, because it's the same thing.
0: Can but you guys get back to football, please?
1: It's amazing that Brad Sham was such a good sport that not only did he do an Alanis song when we asked him to just read the lyrics, he also did Baby Got Back. And that's one of my favorite, like, mixed anything dumb songs we play here on
2: like
1: the station.
2: Big butts. I cannot lie.
1: And finally, Armin, this is from P1MR. He says, one, rent-free. Why is this show only 2 hours? Seriously, just my bros on the radio should be noon to three. Lunch with a sweet spot is what people want. Keep up the good work, gents. Well, that's nice of you to say, Mark.
2: I think the invasion is doing great from the extra hour that they got.
1: I'm good with a two-hour show.
2: Yeah, 2 hours is nice.
1: It's a sweet spot.
6: Yeah.
1: So,
2: and Diamond Talk at night, so kind of three.
1: And he says, number two, he said, just watch the Weenie 500 on Fox. Find it and enjoy it. It's short, perfect for a segment. Nothing like the guys that call the Indy 500 talking about racing wieners. It's incredible. Again, keep up the good work. Really enjoy the show. Best, MR. And I went and found this, and you can find a condensed version of this on YouTube. Apparently, this aired on Fox ahead of the Indy 500 this past weekend, where Oscar Mayer Wienermobiles, six of them raced around the track. And I think this is the second straight year they've done it.
2: Yeah.
1: I feel like this is very...
2: This sounds like something Jay knows all
5: we
2: about.
5: We kept up on this with the Funhouse.
2: Of course.
1: Yeah, very much in Jay's wheelhouse. And, yeah, you can find the condensed version. And Andy Richter in a barbershop quartet sing the Oscar Mayer song before it to get it officially get it underway. And the guys that actually call the Indy 500, they write so many jokes over, like, the 10 and a half minutes this lasts.
2: Mm-hmm.
1: Every joke is wiener driven, and it's really funny. And I pulled a couple of examples, a couple minutes of this, and this is labeled slippery wieners.
7: That's the key there, Townsend. You see the conditions here, so much different than last year. This cloud cover, cooler temperatures, does that play advantage to the chili dog?
8: We talked last year about slippery wieners. Conditions this year are slippery, not yet wet, but how does that make the handling of your wiener different?
9: Well, you got to look at the trail of New York Dog now. Almost has lost the draft entirely back there. You got to think that all the boos from this crowd when New York Dog was introduced.
8: Oh, yeah.
9: The locals are not a fan. and you got to think it's playing in their heads a little bit.
7: As we get further into this race, the tires start to fall off. These weenies get hard to handle. You got to grab them with both hands and make sure you hang on through these corners, because they can really start stepping out and getting away from you.
8: Do not want to overcook it early. Sliding out, though, and having a look. Seattle Dog making a move.
7: That's a block, Townsend. That's absolutely a block.
9: That is a dirty wiener. I don't think I can endorse that kind of behavior.
7: They were buns to buns coming off of two, and that was not right.
2: They spent 12 months writing those jokes.
1: Oh, yeah. Well, there's even more. Go ahead and play.
7: And I gotta say, never mind the brickyard, when you've got six weenies running around the speedway, it's the brat yard right now, and it is an all-out dash on this final lap.
8: I gotta say, they look like they were running much faster. Much faster than last year.
9: Look at this great shot from Corndog. You can just sense the urgency to make a move here, but three wieners to pass, that's a lot of wieners.
8: How much are these wieners gonna twitch, though, under that heavy load?
9: Well, you know, the twitchiness. A twitchy wiener, though, is something that you can really calm down with the control.
8: Oh! You talk about control. Right up the inside now.
9: Side by side as they come off turn two.
8: Chili Dog with a run on Slaw Dog. Edging.
2: Okay.
8: Pushes that wiener all the way to the front.
7: But think of the hole that wiener is pushing through the air. It's creating an opportunity.
8: And here comes Shy Dog. Three way.
9: Oh, my goodness.
8: Four wide. Four wieners side by side. This is incredible.
7: It's wobbly. We got a wobbly wiener in fourth. That's Slaw Dog, but New York.
1: So that's like 10 minutes of that.
2: The visual's great, too, because they're driving so slow.
1: Yeah.
2: And like, no, they're going, what, 20 miles per hour, maybe?
5: He should never be saying edging.
1: Huh?
2: Four wide.
1: Yeah.
5: Edging.
2: And this is on Fox.
1: Exactly. And I like that Corndog looks just like the other Wienermobiles. It just has a stick out of the back.
2: Yeah.
1: Doesn't actually look like a Corndog, but good times.
2: That's so great.
1: And Jay, next year I will watch the Weenie 500 before the 111th running of the Indy 500.
5: We root for Chili Dog down here. He represents Texas.
1: Perfect.
2: All right.
1: All right. Well, that's another edition of Rent Free. 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
23: 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First of all, I'll tell you this. 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But AI can also hallucinate, provide bad advice, and be just as confident when it does that. If you do decide to plug any personal medical information into one of these chatbots, you should know that while the companies that created them have robust privacy protections in place, they are not bound by HIPAA, like your healthcare provider is. 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Always get a second opinion. And remember, if you ever experience concerning symptoms, skip the AI consult and head straight to the ER. 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
1: Ought to be a great week in Fort Worth. Hopefully the weather will hold out. What scores we had at the Nelson, you know, they did that big renovation to Craig Ranch, and everybody I talked to, including members, like months ago, saying, man, I can't wait for these pros to play it, because for the average Joe, it's added 10 shots to our rounds, at least. It's very difficult for us with the new contours that are on the greens, just how the course is shaped. There are challenging shots now off the tee. But it almost doesn't matter what you put out in front of these guys. Isn't this amazing perspective? If I would have told Austin Eckert, young player out of Oklahoma State, hey, this course is tougher this year. 31 under won it last year with Scottie Scheffler. But you're going to have three rounds in the 60s, and you're going to shoot 12 under. He would have thought, man, I may have a top five finish here if this course is going to play tougher. If you would have told me going into it that Jordan Spieth is going to shoot 62 on Friday and get it to double digits at one point, be 16 under on Sunday, I'd have thought, okay, he's going to get a win. But to Austin Eckler,
0: he would have finished 18 shots back from Wyndham Clark, who shoots an 11 under 60 on Sunday to finish 30 under. We all thought that the winning score would not be 31 under, like Scheffler just tore up this course last year. And Scotty has a great weekend. He shoots 65 on Sunday to finish at 25 under par. I think if you would have said that, oh, Scheffler's going to go back-to-back, 25 under? He shoots 65 on Sunday? Yeah, that's a win.
3: How often do you shoot for your four rounds, 66, 63, 65, 65, and finish five back?
0: Five back, not a shot back, not a loss in a playoff, five back. Siwoo Kim's 27 under, he's three back. Man, that is, and the way it's been explained to me, and look, fans like birdies. They like seeing these guys, you know, hit spectacular shots, back it up on the green and, you know, make a three-footer for eagle or whatever, drain a 50-footer. And, man, Clark made everything he looked at in that round on Sunday. But at the same point, there's a line in there somewhere where you think, okay, there's just too much of this. This is almost cartoonish.
3: Yeah.
0: I say this now, but in that renovation, they didn't really have time to get the rough up like I experienced yesterday in Colonial. That's been there for a while. And next year, and plus they had just the ideal scoring conditions. They had rain to soften it up. They had very little wind, and that's what you get. But that course is still vulnerable, too vulnerable for these guys who are so incredibly good.
3: Yeah, we said last week, well, they finally have a home, this tournament. They finally have a course. But then the winner goes out and is minus 30. So they've still got some issues there. Paul McGinley, the Golf Channel, said the single biggest factor that can make a golf course difficult and challenging for elite professionals is ground conditions that are firm. That's what we saw at Aronimink.
0: Yeah,
3: sorry, I'd already forgotten how to pronounce that. Aronimink at the PGA Championship, and that was a short course, but everything was really firm. And yes, for the Nelson, there's hardly any wind, and we had a lot of rain, and so the course was soft. And I think on top of that, it's an easy course. Golf Digest ranked it the fourth easiest course that they play on tour.
0: Mm-hmm.
3: So when you've got those conditions, you've got more scoring conditions, and you've got an easy course, that's what you're going to get. Maybe growing up the rough helps a little bit, but what's that going to do? The winner's going to be 27 under?
0: Well, yeah, and just if it is, and who knows, maybe they, in preparation for possible rainfall, maybe they don't water it as much next year,
3: mm-hmm.
0: and it's just a firmer, you know, they get the rollers out there, and they just make it a course where you can't control it, and the rough can make a huge difference. Trust me, I found out firsthand yesterday what rough can do to a golf swing. Our buddy Michael Toth, for Colonial, the tournament director, got the invite to play in the Monday Pro-Am again yesterday, and it was awesome. And I went into it, and I guess it's just a sign of age, with a back that's been bothering me for a couple of weeks now, a gimpy knee. But, man, I used ice and heat on Sunday. I was not going to say I can't make it. How many chances do you get to play not only Colonial, but walk between the ropes with the towers up, the grandstands up, tournament conditions.
3: Right.
0: It's fantasy camp for somebody like us. And really fantasy camp when you get on the first tee, and I teed off a 10. They sent us off 1 and 10, just like the tournament.
3: Did you walk?
0: Kind of big time. Yeah.
3: Wow.
0: Yeah, no carts, which if you're nursing a bad back, that's not as bad because you're
3: stretching,
0: you're walking. Yeah, you're not sitting down. So
3: yeah.
0: So that was good. But when I got on 10, I noticed that, okay, it's not the essence of a pro-am in that the four amateurs who played with me, they are not playing with a professional. Just like if they're playing with Marty Turco yesterday or Michael Finley, they were not playing with a professional. It was we're amateur players too. But when I was introduced yesterday, they said, welcome to Colonial Country Club, professional George Dunham.
3: Wow, really?
0: And so because of that, the guy who's the starter said, John Denton was starting over at number one, and I'm sorry, I forget the guy's name on 10. He was starting me yesterday. He said, hey, you're quote-unquote the pro here, so you have to hit from where the pros hit. So I'm like back by the tent on the 10th tee with the very professional Charles Schwab tee markers and everything. And the guy in front of me just dumped it over the brick wall and sent people scattering over on the left side. So I was like, man, just don't do that. And I hit three wood. But anyway, the starter told me, he said, hey, after this one, you can move up. But from here, you got to make it look good. So I was able to not whiff and not shank it and not top it. And it went, I don't know, 200 yards or so down the right side. And it was okay.
3: Okay.
0: And we were off and running. I did almost have a hole in one yesterday.
3: Wow.
0: At 13. It was playing short from the up tees, and I just hit a wedge, but I mean, it just went right by the right lip. Never had a hole in one. Would that have been a cheap one playing at 112 yards?
3: It's a little
0: colonial, though.
3: It's a little short. What tee?
0: We're playing the men's tees, so in the pros, where they have those tee markers, they're probably hitting at 180. You know,
3: yeah.
0: But I mean, we were like 115.
3: I mean,
0: I think it was.
3: No, yeah, it's colonial.
0: Right.
3: That's short, but
0: once they look at the fine print, they're going to go, oh, man. And he had to jump on a wedge to get it to go 112. Why did he hit sand wedge?
3: I don't think you should feel bad about that if that's your hole in one.
0: Okay, well.
3: How close was it?
0: Oh, I mean, it went right by the right edge. Everyone in my group thought it was going in.
3: Wow.
0: And it ended up about a foot behind. And then I had the terrible thought of, I'm going to miss this putt. Why do golfers always put that thought in their head of, I'm going to miss this putt, even though, you know, you should have the positive thought of, hey, let's finish this off, let's go birdie. And I did make it. And that was the highlight of the round. After that, it was trying not to let my back totally seize up because it was so humid yesterday. It wasn't really hot, but it was humid. So I'm losing a lot of fluids, and my back started cramping. So about every hole, I'd have to stretch. But again, I'm playing Colonial. I did not want to ruin this walk here around Colonial.
3: Right.
0: Turns out we got stopped down by lightning on our 11th hole. So I was coming up number two. Knocked it on the green again in regulation after parring one.
3: What is it with us and Colonial and lightning?
0: I don't know, because we were almost killed. I told my group about that back in 19. And it was the first year of the ticket, wasn't it? It was 94.
3: I believe so, yeah.
0: And a ball of lightning gathered over us at 16T. That's all I remember. I look it up, seeing a fireball, and then we heard this lightning strike instantaneous. I meant to have you find that tip.
2: See you later.
4: All right.
5: Whoa!
4: That's not good.
5: Whoa!
4: That is not good.
5: I think it's time to head into the golf shop.
0: Man, I thought we were dead. The fireball was over our head. I don't know how that missed us. And we had an antenna to broadcast and our golf clubs and everything like that. So thanks to my my playing partners yesterday, Carrie, who was really a good player, she used to play at Purdue. Mm. And she was getting hit from the ladies' tees. That was a huge advantage for us. Justin, Josh, and Joe, really nice guys. We had a great time. We got cut off a little bit short. But, man, playing at Colonial, where they're celebrating their 80th year, same course, that's the longest stretch of any tournament on tour. You've said it many times. It's the best sports walk in the Metroplex.
3: It's my favorite walk in the state of Texas, is to walk around Colonial Country Club, watch these great golfers. And my two favorite sporting events of the year around here are the OU-Texas game in the fall and Colonial in the spring.
0: Yeah, and the Love course, this looks spectacular. It's in such great shape, and I hope the weather holds for them. I think it will. There may be a few stoppages of play at some point, but it's going to be another great week in Fort Worth.
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22: A better life with Dr. Sanjay Gupta.
23: People have started using AI for all sorts of things, but I cannot think of an area where the stakes are higher than your health. First of all, I'll tell you this. I know doctors who have cracked some seemingly impossible cases with the help of AI, so it can be a powerful tool. But AI can also hallucinate, provide bad advice, and be just as confident when it does that. If you do decide to plug any personal medical information into one of these chatbots, you should know that while the companies that created them have robust privacy protections in place, they are not bound by HIPAA, like your healthcare provider is. Whatever the advice presented to you, take it with a degree of healthy skepticism. Always get a second opinion. And remember, if you ever experience concerning symptoms, skip the AI consult and head straight to the ER. I'm Dr. Sanjay Gupta, helping you live a better life.
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0: These Texas Rangers, we talked about this yesterday. So you go through this stretch where you're playing some of the worst teams in baseball, at least record-wise. Houston's coming on recently, so they've gotten themselves out of that. They're still down there, but so is Texas. I mean, there's anybody in the AL West is probably one of the bottom 10 teams in baseball, it feels like. But they lost on Monday in a 9-0 no-hitter, combined no-hitter that the Astros threw that was just disgusting. Then they come back out on Tuesday, put up 8 runs in the first inning, win 10-7. Okay, the offense, maybe that wakes them up. They had some conversations.
8: And then, of course, you go right back at it last night, Houston in town. You lose again to the Astros, 4-3, and two of those three runs were generated by home runs from Jock Peterson. Now, the other one came with like a small ball type approach in the first inning, which was good to see, but we talk about the consistency and the absolute lack of consistency where this team cannot put together a stretch of offense that leads you to believe they're anything better than a, at best, mediocre team.
13: Yeah, I think we're seeing that now. I think the sample size is enough to where I don't know what we were expecting. I think our only hope was expecting that the offense was going to be better than last year. And if that's the case, then if you get somewhat of the same pitching from the staff, then you should be a better team. And now we're not seeing that. So that is very disappointing. You just, I got an email today from someone who started pointing the finger at the manager. Saying, you know, the small ball situations like you're talking about, you just haven't seen that with this offense. And some of the other situations, pitching to Alvarez or different things like that, that a manager may can help you get out of certain situations that he feels he's not seeing. So he feels that this manager is a poor manager and he hasn't shown you otherwise. So I'm a little conflicted when I see something like that, because you almost throw your hands up and say, this is the team that you have. He's been trying to mix and match this lineup to see if someone can come through in a certain situation or where they are in the lineup to see if he can kickstart this thing. And that's pretty much, as a manager, all you can do. You do have in-game situations that can affect games. I do get that. But the overall look at the team, what you have is what you have. So you have to see if you can maneuver your way around there somehow. Now, the front office is another thing, but then what can you do with that? You can't just erase, okay, this guy's having a bad year. Get him out of here and bring someone else in. Who's available? What do you have to bring up to see how you can make this better? So it feels like it's kind of just an equal blame from manager, front office, and then these players have got to figure out a way to kickstart this thing.
8: Mm-hmm.
13: And it's just a whole big old bucket of blame. We talk about a big bucket of basketball that we talk about all the time. I think it is in that point, because I don't know how do you point to say this needs to be done, this needs to be done on an everyday 162-game basis. It's really tough to say, oh, my gosh, this thing sucks right now. That needs to be fixed. Or that needs to turn around when you're going to have these natural ebbs and flows in any type of season.
8: And you're doing this with whether or not they were performing that way. The expectation is that Corey Seager and Wyatt Langford are your two best offensive players at the plate. They haven't played together in over a month. Wyatt Langford has missed the vast majority of the season. Corey Seager, when he was healthy, wasn't performing at that level. Those are the two guys that you are relying on to carry the offense. As Chris Young will tell you, he says, we've discussed it, talking about the offense, thought about ways we can try to manufacture runs a little bit more. But we also have six guys in the lineup right now without Corey and Wyatt who are above league average ops-wise. So we are doing some things well, but it seems like the consistency of scoring runs and maybe turning the lineup over at the bottom has been a challenge. This is an opportunity for us to try and change the personnel a little and maybe the style of the play at the bottom of the lineup. It wouldn't shock me if we see more opportunities for small ball. So they're about to try and change their philosophies. Now, the lineup they put together when they originally brought in before last year, Jock Peterson and Jake Berger, was for more power. So you've got these guys, they're built to slug and they're not. So now that philosophy has to change, because they change hitting coaches, obviously. They did that last year in the middle of the season and they did it again. They change managers. They've changed some pieces of the personnel. None of that has worked. So now it goes to change philosophies. And how do you generate? As Evan Grant points out in this article he dropped today, the Tampa Rays, who have the best record in the American League, are top 10 in pretty much every offensive stat. They lead the majors in sack bunts and total sacrifices, and they're second in percentage of productive outs, which is a measure of putting the situation over the swing, basically.
13: Especially in this home ballpark that they have.
8: The Rangers are the third lowest in the majors in that same stat. So it becomes, how do you get these guys to start thinking differently at the plate? And you saw an example of it last night. Not only the pitching to Alvarez, which we both talked about that. DeGrom, Alvarez, fine.
13: Oh, I'm going to have my ace challenge their best hitter. I have nothing wrong with
8: but
13: that.
8: But Alexander.
13: On a 3-0 count.
8: And you could have made the case, hey, intentionally walk him, don't even pitch. But it was 3-0, so you're trying to pitch around him, see if you could get him to bite. Well, the fourth pitch, do you leave it in the pitcher's hand and say, hey, dude, maybe don't make a mistake here at 3-0 that he can crush, same as the other pitches? Or do you, as a manager, go, I'm not even going to risk it, let's intentionally walk
13: him? Right. Those are certain situations where you can step forward and say, all right, you know what, that's right. A lost cause. This dude has been tearing us up all series long. Let's just put him on base and live with the results of pitching after him. And then Alexander fails to make that pitch, and boom, that sucker's gone, and now they have the lead. But I think of situations at the plate where you're talking about, and it's 4-3, and you don't have anyone on base, but the last at-bat from Jansen, I think, kind of sums up what the heck you're talking about with the Rangers all year long, because he threw him 5 straight fastballs. Like, nothing even fancy about it. It's like, all right, the last two where we swung 95-mile-an-hour four-seam, 96-miles-an-hour, and it's not even close. Swing, swing, done, game over. So I heard the Sweet Spot talking about this, and if it's almost like the simplest form of baseball is being able to hit the fastball. And if you can't do that as a team, then you're going to be in trouble, and you're seeing this right now. They're not doing anything fancy to try to get these guys out. They're at a point of where, all right, we welcome the challenge of seeing if you can just hit anything. They haven't been able to do that. So if you change the approach and you have more of the situational hitting throughout the entire game, maybe that loosens up to where, you know what, you'll see better pitches to hit. But I don't think you're going to get any better than especially that last at bat, because I was tuning in. I was like, man, that's not even fancy. That's just right down the middle to see if you can hit it, and he couldn't.
8: No, and even to lead off the ninth, Evan Carter came to the plate, and Evan Carter, who's the fastest guy on the team, why not try a bunt there? Try to lay down a bunt third baseline and take off to first and see if you can get a guy on the bag to give yourself an opportunity. And,
13: well, at least those pitches were kind of off speed to see if they can fool them a bit. It wasn't anything about that last at bat.
8: They've got to start trying to do some different things. And as Skip said after the game, talking about Carter in that situation about bunting, he always has the ability to, if he wants it, it's there. We always give him that option. And maybe some of this is going to be like, okay, you no longer get the option, bunt. And then if you get down in the count, we can take off the sign, what have you. But it does feel, man, it honestly, because you can sit here and say, well, it's the manager, he's not managing correctly. So was it Bruce Bochy last year? Did he not manage correctly? Is that why the offense was such trash last year or the year before that? Because this is now 2.5 seasons of god-awful offense. As I mentioned, change hitting coach, change manager, change some of the personnel out, and they still can't hit. So to me, it's more than the manager. Now, in the Alvarez situation, yes, I would agree. You got to be smarter than that in a one-run game. Just put the dude on. There's no reason to even mess with that. But the offense, there's something else to this, and I don't know, maybe it is organizational philosophy, and they're going to have to change that. In this ballpark, the lineup they put together is not working.
13: And I think something that we just don't talk about is, and something we really didn't talk about last year either, as to why the only reason that they were even close to kind of keeping their head above water was how good defensively they were. And now I feel like that's just not the case.
8: Right.
13: It's an average defensive team. And is that costing them a run or two or a game or two here?
8: Sure it is.
13: Is the manager not making the right call doing that, you know, that same thing? Yeah, those are little things that keep adding up to where when it's going well, you don't think about it. But when it's going poorly, you're just, you know, the light is kind of bright on it. The fact that they are a poor defensive team, well, average. When they were a great defensive team, great to average means you are a poor defensive team. And with the same lineup that you have and the pitching not being as strong as it was last year, then that all equals to what we're seeing right now.
8: Yeah. It's a combination of many, many things. You know, it's hard to say because they haven't been fully healthy, and I think Chris Young believes that if they can get some health that there's going to help them. But again, even when they had Corey Seager and Wyatt Langford healthy, it's not like they were doing anything anyway.
13: No, that's true. That's true. So, but I think if you have everyone where they're supposed to be.
8: And Josh Smith, of course, who's been out for forever, and who knows what that situation is going to be with him.
13: Yeah, you see the lineup last night, and you think about the lineup right. coming out of spring training, what you had for opening day, and it just looks nothing like what it is there. So that I think that has something to do with it, of course. But if they get their guys back healthy and they start getting into a little bit of a rhythm, then I think you'll see better, more entertaining baseball here.
8: Maybe.
13: Is that going to equate to wins? I don't know. But, man, it's almost like you, oh, yeah, the Rangers on. Let me check that out. It's no excitement to grab the remote and turn it on and check out a game right now. They're the only thing going
8: right
13: here in the Metroplex.
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23: Making sure your kids get enough sleep. It's one of the most important things you can do for them as a parent, and yet it's often overlooked. Not only does sleep in the early years set the stage for mental and physical health, it also creates the foundation for how one sleeps later in life. That's according to the National Sleep Foundation. Now, that organization recommends 14 to 17 hours a night for newborns, 12 to 15 for infants, 11 to 14 for toddlers, 10 to 13 for preschoolers, and 9 to 11 for school-aged children. When it's age appropriate, start by talking to your kids about why sleep is important. It helps their body grow, helps their brains learn, helps their mood stay steady. Don't underestimate the importance of a routine. You can even narrate what you're doing step by step to help them along the way. I'm Dr. Sanjay Gupta, helping you live a better life.
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1: D-E-A-T-H. Where does that spell? Death, death, death, death.
2: Well, it is trifecta time, guys. Time for us to remember those who have recently passed away by taking a moment to consider how much they mattered, whether they have the credentials to gain a room in the three-bedroom apartment in the sky. Mr. Deej, are we in 607 still?
3: 607.
2: Okay. Anyone here?
4: Who we got?
3: In 607?
4: Yeah.
2: Well, I don't know.
3: Yeah. I don't believe so.
4: Oh, okay, okay.
5: No one has signed the guest registry?
3: I think we closed out 606 with Ted Turner.
2: Oh, okay.
3: Last time.
4: That makes sense.
2: All right. So you guys didn't induct anybody when I was gone. Is Donovan there?
4: We were too busy.
6: You bet your butt.
2: Hi, Donovan.
4: Oh, look at him. Look
6: Hello.
4: At him.
2: Well, Donovan, it's good to have you with us as our seventh voter here in Trifecta Lakes, or wherever we are today. And I would like to propose to you guys that we remember the life and times of Kyle Busch today. Now, Kyle Busch died last week. Or was it over the weekend?
4: Did you take a knee on the beach? No, it was last week.
5: Yeah.
4: Because we were all freaking out because...
5: Was it Wednesday?
2: May 21st, so I believe Thursday.
4: He had won a race.
2: Yeah.
4: On Sunday, and then...
5: And then he was in a simulator preparing for a race in Charlotte.
2: For the 600.
4: Right, but his quote was, yeah, you never know when this is going to be your last one.
2: Yeah.
4: Yeah.
2: Although he didn't have a voice like that.
4: No.
2: Well, Kyle Busch passed away, and I'm sure you've heard a lot about it. It's a...
5: Sepsis.
2: Very, very... shocking and young death for a superstar of the sport. He had been hospitalized with a sudden and severe illness, which forced him to withdraw from a couple of the races at Charlotte, which I assume, like just about every racer, he lived out that way. And he had started with a sinus cold about 2 weeks prior, described his cough as substantial, and then hospitalized with pneumonia after coughing up blood, and eventually progressed into sepsis, which I'm not prepared to write a paper on, but it is a term that seems to be very bad, where your body kind of turns on itself a little bit, right?
5: Is it
2: immune?
5: Yeah, it's like your body starts attacking healthy cells.
4: God.
2: Yeah, an infection causes injury to its own tissues and organs.
4: I'm out on that.
2: Dysregulation of the immune system.
4: I'm going to choose not to get
6: sepsis.
4: That's
6: a bold play, Corby.
4: Thank you.
5: So you're anti-sepsis?
2: You're running on an anti-sepsis platform?
4: Right now, I am really down on sepsis.
5: Which Von Erich died of sepsis?
2: Oh, is that right?
4: I didn't think any of them did. I thought they all died of suicide.
6: No, wasn't... Was it Mike, like toxic shock syndrome or something like that?
5: Am I making that up? Yeah, Mike Von Erich.
4: Was he the little one?
6: He's one of the younger ones.
4: Yeah,
6: yes.
4: Yeah.
2: We might be losing the plot.
4: It's okay.
2: Slightly.
4: Look, we're riffing, bro.
2: We are riffing about
4: sepsis. It's like we're
2: drinking
4: beers at the bar and hanging out with our friends.
2: So Kyle Busch is absolutely one of the biggest names of the last couple decades in the sport of NASCAR racing. And he's one of those guys that this sport has always survived on, which is they're so great, and yet they make you so crazy because they're brash, they're fearless, and if you cross them, they will have no problem wrecking you. And they're kind of, and I think Kyle and Kurt Busch, his older brother, would agree to this in a conversation of, you know, if everyone was alive at the time, they would say it's kind of fun to be the heel. They're kind of the bad boys of racing, and this goes back to Dale Earnhardt. This goes back before him, of course, but many of these guys are almost like hockey players. They are who they are because you're sort of terrified by them.
5: There's a lot of money in being the heel.
2: Well, and Tony Stewart was also like this, where, man, if I race this guy hard, I might be able to beat him, but he also might put me into the wall. And I don't want to go into the wall because that hurts. And that's dangerous, and it wrecks very expensive cars. So let me just give him a wide berth. Well, that wide berth allows those guys to be more successful. Anyway, he grew up like so many of the racers of the day, which is go-karting like at age six. And when you're in that environment, of course.
4: Was his daddy racing?
2: His dad.
4: Did they have a famous Bush dad?
2: No, his dad was a mechanic.
5: What about his Bush mom?
2: Who raced, let's all focus here if we can, who raced locally, was not a superstar of the sport, but he did. They did give birth to a couple of the biggest names in the sport. Like we said, Kurt showed up first and was fantastic in his own rights. But
4: the Bush Bush.
2: But he would always say, wait till you see my younger brother.
5: And wait till you see his Bush.
2: When my... when my younger brother gets here, you
6: fight
2: guys
6: through it, Bob. Fight, fight.
2: Won't believe how great he is. And he was. He had many incidents. In fact, his nickname was Rowdy, based on the character in Days of Thunder.
6: Rowdy Bush.
2: The foil of Tom Cruise.
5: Not the Cowboys mascot?
2: Let's see. No, Rowdy Yates. And who was the other one? They were racing their wheelchairs. You remember the characters of Days of Thunder?
4: I didn't see the movie.
5: Never saw it.
2: Shut up.
4: No.
5: I refused.
2: We're going to
6: fix
2: too.
6: That.
4: I had no interest. You didn't see it either?
2: It's a great movie.
4: No. No interest.
2: I want you guys to see it really bad now. Anyway, he was named after a character in Days of Thunder. Nicole Kidman's in it.
4: Yeah.
2: I think that's where they met, her and Tom. Anyway, he won the title in 2015, 2019 as well. His career win total is absolutely fantastic. 63 victories at the cup level.
4: They said
2: but
4: that
2: then a couple hundred through all the series.
4: Yeah, so he had won 20 races at Texas Motor Speedway.
2: Yes.
4: 20 through on all three circuits, I guess.
2: And also a famous suspension.
4: What did he do?
2: In Texas in 2011, he intentionally wrecked Ron Hornaday Jr., and was under a caution flag, leading to a fine, suspension, and the temporary loss of his sponsorship, which, of course, was M&M's. The candies,
4: that's
2: not the
4: right.
2: Rapper.
4: That's right, yeah. He wasn't sponsored by Slim Shady.
2: No, he was not. But, yeah, he was one of, I mean, like so many guys in sports, though, in your 20s, you're all teed up and you're looking for trouble everywhere and you're always mad and you're always looking for fights and infights. And as you get older and you get married and you have kids and you get richer and the tea drops and you kind of turn into, man, this is one of our guys.
4: Yeah.
2: This is one of our legends. You talk to him with respect. And I think it would be tough to put any more respect on somebody's name than what Denny Hamlin did in the day after his death when he said, our sport just lost its Kobe Bryant.
4: Really?
2: Yeah.
4: Wow.
2: And you know, that's the thing is when you get older, people begin to appreciate the consistency, the impact, and just the, heck, all the money he made everybody in this sport because he was one of those real popular guys. And I think if you would look at NASCAR in 2026, you would probably say they lack the star presence that draws everybody to the sport like they had in the previous 30 years. I feel like in the last decade, it's petered out a little bit in terms of a sport for casuals because there isn't always Dale Earnhardt, Ernie Irvin, Rusty Wallace, and those guys in the 90s, and then into Jeff Gordon, Jimmy Johnson, and the Bush brothers, and just all those guys in the aughts and beyond. And, you know, it's a sport that the more times you can find your version of Tiger Woods or your version of Conor McGregor who just makes people tune in, you know, then the sport kind of gets lost in the wash at times. So
4: his son is like some badass racer, too.
2: Kurt Busch's son. Now, I will tell you,
4: Kyle
2: Busch's son. Tell me about him because I don't have a lot on.
4: No. He's 11. He's one of those, like you said, started off in.
2: Okay, because they're holding his car or his number until he's ready.
4: Yes, like this kid is so special that apparently he's just they're going to gift it to him whenever he reaches that age, which I don't know what that is. What's the age?
6: When was the last time someone of his magnitude,
5: the age of consent,
4: NASCAR?
2: 18.
6: Well, they're still active.
2: What's that, Donovan?

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1: Sports star passed when they're still active, like at his level.
2: Gosh, I mean, if you... what's interesting is in auto racing, they usually die during a race, not from pneumonia. But that's a great question. I mean, going back to all the guys who have died while playing, you know, like last summer, the Liverpool striker who I had just watched score his final goal with Liverpool died in an auto accident in the off season, and
3: with his brother,
2: Diogo Jota, the fantastic player for Liverpool, which, you know, that right off your roster at like the age of 27, I think he was. And of course, when we were kids, Thurman Munson died as a very important member of the New York Yankees and all throughout.
4: How old was Dale Sr. when he passed?
2: I would guess
4: 50 or
2: I would
4: 40s?
2: No, I would guess late 40s or so, but
3: yeah, that was, I was going to ask about Kyle Busch. Like if he had been in good health, how much longer could his career have gone?
2: Well, he was petering out. So he had most of his success with Joe Gibbs Racing, and he went to Richard Childress. And they have had a hard time replicating what he did with Joe Gibbs. And, of course, in auto racing, is it the driver getting old, or is it the equipment's not quite as good? And so there's, you know, Richard Childress, of course, is a very prestigious car owner as well. So you would think... But I honestly don't follow the sport at the same level I once did, so I'm totally riffing here, almost like Hawaiian volcanoes.
4: It's okay.
2: But I would just say, by the way, Earnhardt, I have him at 49 at the time of his death, which, of course, was during the Daytona 500. Anyway, Kurt Busch, a star of the sport for sure, dies all too early at the age of 41.
1: Yeah,
2: yes,
1: Kyle.
2: Doggone
4: it. Killing his brother.
2: I apologize.
3: You're
2: Kurt
3: killing
2: Busch,
3: the wrong Busch.
2: Kurt Busch is fine. Kyle Busch passed away last week, and we put him up for the vote.
1: That's one thing about Bob.
4: Yeah. Just keep plowing through the bush. All right. Lando?
5: Yes.
4: Put him in. Deej?
6: Three's up. He's in.
4: Three's up indeed. Jay King?
7: Oh, yeah.
4: Yeah, you like that guy, don't you?
7: Love him.
4: Donnie?
1: Yes.
4: Yeah.
3: Yeah.
4: He's in.
2: Yeah, the thing about the age, real quick, is that 18 was, and I think still is, the age for participating.
4: Consent.
2: And it started because NASCAR was sponsored by Winston.
4: Oh.
2: And the whole 18-year-old thing, of course, for tobacco, prohibits anyone under the age of 18, of course, being involved in a marketing campaign for tobacco. So I think 18 has always been the level, but I'd have to look
3: into it. They should lower it to 15. Like, if you have your permit... And you have your dad in the car.
4: Right. You can smoke and race NASCAR.
2: I mean, they're running those ridiculous go-karts at like age six.
4: Yes, they are.
2: And they're going fast.
4: All right, Donovan, thank you very much.
2: Thanks, Donnie.
1: Thank you, Hardline.
4: There he goes. Mr. Invasion himself, Donovan Lewis. Catch him 9-1 every single day.
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4: A Better Life with Dr. Sanjay Gupta.
5: Have you ever noticed that you mostly breathe through one nostril at a time? Even when you're not sick, even when your allergies aren't bothering you. The body actually switches the dominant nostril as frequently as every 2 hours while we're awake. That's according to Adam Taylor, an anatomy professor at Lancaster University in the UK. This alternating cycle is automatic. It's regulated subconsciously by the hypothalamus in the brain, he said. Your body does this to give each nostril a chance to rest and repair so they don't get too dried out, which could make it easier for pathogens and inflammation to cause damage. Now, Taylor also said studies suggest the left nostril may be more dominant, and when the right nostril is dominant, the body is in a more alert or even stressed state. Who knew? Pretty fascinating stuff. I'm Dr. Sanjay Gupta, helping you live a better life.
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1: We just had the author of the new book about Nolan Ryan on, Tim Brown. The book is Nolan, The Singular Life of an American Original. And joining us now on the Ticket Hotline to talk about that book and other things is the Ryan Express himself. We say good morning to Nolan Ryan. How are you?
2: Well, I have to say I don't really know why you're having me on about this, because I don't read books and I don't believe in books.
3: Believe in books.
2: I'm a man of action. I believe in action, and sitting down and trying to sound out the words that some nerd put on a flat piece of wood pulp don't sound like my idea of a manly thing to do, you know. But you know what is manly? Wearing a loincloth and not showering until your nuts smell like so much wild onions and state fair garbage that you darn near pass out every time you squat down. That's manly.
3: Yeah, but you can understand people want to read a book about you because you're interesting. You're a Texas, you're an American legend.
2: I don't know about all that.
3: Well, you had a brilliant career, and people want to know.
2: You know, I was making love to my female the other night.
1: Your wife?
2: Is that who she is?
1: Yeah.
2: Yeah, I've noticed other people call her Ruth.
1: Yes.
2: Maybe that's her name. I don't know. Anyway, I was making love to her, and she said, "Nolan, please do me a favor and go wash yourself in the creek before you come up here to the house for all the devil's business." And you know what I said to her? I said, "I didn't know you could talk."
3: Now, God, Nolan, jeez, Nolan.
2: I'm kidding. You guys know how much I love Ruth. You know, she's,
3: of course.
2: We've been together about, I don't know, 60 years or something.
3: Yeah.
2: I like her because she'll cook up whatever fresh kill I fling onto the counter about an hour before eating time. But she read the book. She read this book that y'all are talking about, because she read it because she's in all that fancy city stuff, like reading.
1: Right.
2: And she told me that there are several things and incidents that I told him that didn't make it in the book. And that kind of pissed me off because I took time out to talk to the guy.
1: Okay, well, what didn't make the book that you wanted in there?
2: Well, he didn't include the time that I strangled a mastodon with my bare hands after it tried to attack my pet liger when I was out bison hunting for breakfast one time. Jeez. I was pretty proud of that. It's hard to strangle a mastodon with your bare hands.
1: Yeah.
2: Particularly since they've been extinct so long.
1: Right.
2: And I found the one last remaining mastodon, but it made the poor choice of attacking my liger.
1: Yeah, so you eradicated the species.
2: So I got rid of all the mastodons. He didn't include that, and he didn't include the fact that I have a hard time saying the word organization.
1: Why would he include that?
2: Well, I'm very proud of that, you know, as an individual like I am, as a sovereign citizen. I don't have much love for organizations.
3: Especially
2: like
3: the Rangers, right?
2: What?
3: What about the Rangers organization?
2: You know I don't like that organization after that punk-ass John Daniels staged a coup d'etat so that's why I'm an Astro through and through now. Mm-hmm. Sorry to all you Ranger fans. That Tim Brown, you know, I mean, he's a good receiver, but I just don't know if he's a good writer.
1: No, it's a different Tim Brown.
3: It's a different guy.
2: He also didn't include darn near an entire four-book saga I jotted down for him about my Tolkien-like battles with the snow monkeys down there in South Texas.
1: There we go.
3: Yeah,
1: the
3: snow monkeys.
1: We did talk to him about that.
2: I mean, them battles, they sprawled over five 8,000 acres and 48 separate battles with seven different generations of small monkeys. I mean, I gave him gold stuff. The story of the snow monkey stole my tractor and pushed Ruth's house down into the ravine while I was out at the cave trying to bury my provisions for winter.
1: Do you have a cave?
2: He didn't include the story of when I infiltrated the snow monkeys and became their king long enough to be worshipped as a god before I executed a Game of Thrones-like Red Wedding massacre to secure revenge on them and that.
1: You became their king.
2: I mean, just all this skipping the good stuff to just have all that baseball stuff in there. That was just boring.
3: That war with the snow monkeys, it never ends, does it?
2: Never ends, George. It's an eternal thing. It's one of them deals. It's kind of like the Middle East. You just don't know where it begins and ends, and it just keeps going. And you can't untangle yourself from it once you get mixed up with that and that. But he did, you know. I mean, thankfully he did cover my no-hitters, but not my one-hitter that I was pulling on during the interview. I'm into cannabis now.
1: Are you really?
2: Yeah, I grow it, and it's from the earth, and it's all natural. So I like that more than I like Advil, which I used to endorse. Now right. I endorse Nolan Ryan's Ballpark Cannabis.
3: Ballpark Cannabis. I've not seen that.
2: Yeah, and that. And I know that Tim did cover, I think, my 5,000 strikeouts and the schoolyard justice that visited on the face of that punk-ass Robin Ventura.
3: Mm-hmm.
2: Yeah, I don't know if y'all heard about that or saw that.
3: Yeah,
2: or that.
3: We did. We've
4: heard about that.
2: But yeah, I pummeled Ventura's head with my right fist about 6-7 times before Pudge pulled Robin away from me before I was able to punch him back into his daddy's pre-orgasm scrote. That's about how hard I did.
3: Wow.
1: Yeah, you won the fight.
2: But yeah, and I think that Robin learned a quick lesson about old man strength.
1: Yeah.
3: Oh yeah.
2: And I still, every once in a while, if I get some free time, I'll still stalk Robin every couple of years and jump him in a parking lot when he's leaving his therapist office. and he's still just as easy to beat up as he was in 1993.
3: You're still pummeling Robin Ventura after all these years.
2: Well, yeah, and George, he charged the mound. You don't charge the mound on a Hall of Famer like me and not expect to get a face full of fury visited upon you. Are you going to read that book, George?
3: We haven't read the book yet. No, we haven't read it.
2: Read the book.
3: Okay. We'll just talk to you.
2: Are you
3: going to
2: read the book?
3: I'm glad you still have old man fight.
2: For some reason, you're not answering me. I have no idea what's happening.
1: Tell him yes. Tell him yes, George.
3: Yes.
1: Read the book.
3: Yes.
2: All right. I think George has been hitting the Nolan Ryan Ballpark Cannabis a little too hard this morning.
3: I gave it a try this morning.
1: All right. Nolan, we will read the book, and it's always a pleasure to visit with you.
2: All right, then, and that. Good morning, okay. Guys.
3: All right. We'll see you. There goes Nolan Ryan. Sorry, I didn't hear anymore. I didn't hear him write about, are you going to read the book? I promise I haven't been hitting the Nolan Ryan Ballpark Cannabis.
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17: How often do you stop to wonder whether you should share something that's revealing, maybe even embarrassing, with a partner, a friend, or even your boss? In her new book called Revealing, The Underrated Power of Oversharing, behavioral scientist Leslie John says doing just that can help you deepen relationships that are vital to your life. We need people to trust us in order to get things like love, friendship, and career success. That's what she told us. When you make yourself vulnerable by revealing something sensitive, it does make other people trust you. In turn, when you ask someone to reveal something about themselves, showing that interest will generally lead someone to like you more. Why? Because people like to be asked about themselves, she says. It also signals that they are discriminating and choosy, but in a good way. I'm Dr. Sanjay Gupta, helping you live a better life.
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2: I want to talk some Rangers quickly. Last night, it was a frustrating night on Diamond Talk as the Rangers lose 4-3 to a team that isn't very good. Mike Burrows went 7 innings and only threw 91 pitches as the offense, yet again, didn't do a lot outside of Jock Peterson, who is in the leadoff spot, who had 2 home runs last night. His first multi-home run game since 23, first as a Ranger. That was good to see, but you know, they produce a run in the first inning and then leave a couple on, and after that, it was all pretty much quiet outside of Jock.
3: Yeah, and like we said yesterday, you can be happy the night that a team scores 8 runs in 1 inning and goes on to win. You wake up the next day, it's like, okay, let's see them run this back, because consistency has been a huge issue with this team. And, I mean, we still kind of ripped the team yesterday of like, okay, show us again. We talked crap about this team a couple days ago, and they went out and proved us wrong for that one game, but we need to see that they can do this multiple times against bad teams. Yeah. The Astros are not good. They have good bats. Yordan Alvarez is an assassin, which we saw again last night. 4 home runs in this series now.
2: DeGrom gave up the first last night. DeGrom wasn't bad. 6 innings, 2 runs, enough to potentially get his 100th career win, but he's stuck on 99 because of this offense, and Skip Schumacher has, I don't know if the public is a big fan right now because the team is struggling and nobody knows what to make of this offense, but in the 8th inning last night, a lefty in Tyler Alexander. Now, luckily, Chris Martin got out of the little jam in the 7th, so Yordan did not come up, but Yordan leads off the 8th inning. Tyler Alexander misses because you don't want to throw him anything. Tries to pitch him in, pitches him away, it's 3-0. Just intentionally walk the guy. It's okay. You have Christian Walker, who's been struggling in this particular series. I would take my chances. I don't care if it's tied. Yordan's not going to steal second. Mm-hmm. So instead of a intentional walk on 3-0, they try to throw a sweeper or slider that catches some of the zone, but not all of it. But Alvarez is so good that he hits a ball 450 feet.
3: And you have to put that decision on the manager. It's not like it. God bless Tyler Alexander. That was actually a good pitch if that's against anybody else in a 3-0 count. But, I mean, heck, by the time it's 2-0, put up 4 fingers and put him on first base.
2: Yes.
3: Like, even at 2-0, you're not going to win that battle. Best case scenario is he's standing on first base. 3-0, best thing is he's standing on first base. He's not going to pop up, most likely. Just put him on, and I know Christian Walker's a very good power hitter. He's having a good season also. But in that game and in this series, Yordan Alvarez has been crushing you.
2: Yes.
3: And it's still a close game. It's a tie game at that point, right? It was 2-2.
2: 2-2. And I get the historical oddity of what happened last night, because Evan Grant wrote in the morning news, there's only been 17 previous 3-0 lefty-lefty homers, according to StatCast, in the last decade. But none went off the bat 110 miles per hour like last night's did, because you had that guy up there. He is such an outlier. You can't just lean on historical trends. You have to just be a little bit smarter than that.
3: And no one is going to second guess you if you intentionally walk Yordan Alvarez and then Christian Walker homers.
2: Sure.
3: You're going to be like, okay, this actually played out by feel and analytically. This is the best move to do because he has a home run and a single in the game already, and he already had 3 home runs on the series.
2: Yeah.
3: Just put him on and deal with it.
2: Well, and things got exacerbated in the inning because Walker then walks, and then a sack bunt happens and a throwing error from Tyler Alexander, very little league, as the ball trickles into right field and Walker's able to score to make it a 4-2 game. Just an inexcusable play there too. And it's just, this team has regressed defensively. They're bad offensively. And today you got Spencer Arrighetti, who is one of the best pitchers in the American League with a 1.32 ERA. And that doesn't portend good things for this current offense.
3: Let me ask you this about Skip. How long of a leash do you think he has?
2: That's a great question.
3: Like, I don't think they're going to fire him this year. I think they want to give him a year plus. In this thing, I mean, I don't see it being any better next year. Like, I think you're going to have a lot of the same roster. We've seen that they do not want to spend money.
2: You got to churn your roster, even if it's shipping out some expensive pieces.
3: So then you're going through a real rebuild.
2: Yeah.
3: If you trade your good pitching assets that are over 35.
2: Who have no trades, and they would have to want to go somewhere else.
3: Sure, of course. I mean, Corey Seager, I think his name has to be thrown into it if you want to go through a rebuild. And if you do that, then I think the leash gets longer because you're not trying to be competitive in the AL West.
2: Yeah, well, they're bad in the AL West, but they're not out of it because Seattle is under 500 and now leads the division a half game over the Athletics, and you're a game and a half or two out of first place, which is dumb. But we're a third of the way through the season. Most of the American League is bad. Also, one other Ranger item. After we got off the air yesterday, we found out that friend of the show, Andrew McCutchen, was DFA'd, the former MVP. He just wasn't hitting. He was hitting under 200 since April. And with Corey Seager's back situation causing a need for infield, they went and got Nicky Lopez off the scrap heap, a guy that had, I think, one good year in the bigs. Otherwise, he's just a versatile defender that doesn't strike out a lot, which, okay, we'll just see what happens, see what sticks against the wall. And that's just where we are right now.
3: Yeah, I hope it's not a sign that Seager's going to be out for longer because he can play second, short, and third.
2: Yeah.
3: He's a decent infielder. He's not going to give you any power. Mm-hmm. He's just kind of a guy.
4: I think it's more about Josh Smith, honestly.
2: Maybe.
3: If it's Josh Smith, okay. I still want Ezekiel Duran.
2: Right.
3: If, you know, Seager gets healthy, I want it to be Seager at short, Duran at second.
2: Yeah.
3: Because I think Duran has earned that this year.
2: And Lando, what's the Josh Smith? Last we heard, it's viral meningitis that caught it.
3: Jitis.
4: Meningitis?
3: Not Jinus.
2: No. Caused him to be in the hospital for a little bit.
4: Yeah, I don't have a further update.
2: I've heard nothing on that yet.
4: Right.
2: Yeah,
3: it's kind of scary.
2: It's concerning.
3: Silence.
2: At least it's not bacterial, which is the worst.
3: Yeah.
2: Anyway, well, let's talk about the giveaway tomorrow night because you've probably seen this by now. The Rangers are giving away a replica Nolan Ryan jersey, which you think, okay, that makes sense, legend. But they're giving away one that looks bloodstained because we all remember the photo after taking a comebacker off the bat of the great Bo Jackson in 1990 where he splits his lip open, stays in the game, and is able to go seven innings and only give up one run in a 2-1 victory over the Royals. And this morning, I'm just tooling around the internet, and on ESPN.com, writer Dave Wilson wrote a pretty long-form article, not just about that photo, but the lady who took the photo, and it is a fascinating read. Linda Kay, she was a freelance photographer from Fort Worth. She died of cancer back in 2007. It details her career as a freelancer. Her work appeared mostly in the Fort Worth Star-Telegram, but because she was a freelancer, you know, the team and the league didn't own this photo, so she was able to profit because this was her photo.
3: Yeah, and in that time with the Rangers, they didn't have a full-time photographer. Like, yeah. they would bring people in for Nolan Ryan starts. And honestly,
2: mostly
3: it kind of
2: her.
3: Yeah, and it makes sense because when you think back to that era of Ranger baseball, like, you would see pictures of home games. You would see pictures of Nolan and Nolan Ryan games. But other than that, there's not that much out there on the internet from the late 80s, early 90s Rangers home games.
2: Yeah, because at that point, home games were mostly on HSE, and I don't think every single home game was on HSE. Most of the games we got to see back then.
3: And this game wasn't televised,
2: right,
3: the comebacker.
2: This one wasn't televised, but most of the games we got to see were on, like, Channel 11 or 39 or 27 or whatever UHF channel that had them that year. That's how we mostly got to see that era of Rangers baseball. And luckily, the Nolan 300th win up in Milwaukee was one of those road TV games that we all got to watch. But yeah, it's a fascinating read. And it talks about the lore and how that photo helped build the lore because this was pre-internet. You know, this was this was just something that you see up in bars. You help people
3: go
2: in
3: to card shops. You see this.
2: People in their offices love Nolan so much they put this up. This is like the quintessential Nolan Ryan photo along with the headlock of Robin Ventura.
3: Yeah, that's, you know, I was too young at the time I was 2 years old when this happened, but I remember seeing this picture at, you know, just going to the Vista Ridge Mall and like Suncoast or whatever, the entertainment store, and seeing this picture there. I was like, this is awesome. I don't know what happened. I don't know the context. And I think the fact that it wasn't on TV and you actually have to search for the video, and it's like bad quality video. There's not much on it. It's just the picture. It's the picture this lady took, and it's perfect.
2: And it was the first Bo Jackson at bat against Nolan since their big duel the year before at Arlington Stadium, where in '89, you know, Nolan didn't throw Bo any curveballs because he'd struck him out six previous times, and he was just challenging him with power. And Bo Jackson got him, and it hit a 461-foot home run, which this article says was the longest home run hit at the old Arlington Stadium. And it also just details how big of a boon it was for Texas to get Nolan, because they were just such an afterthought. And the Astros and their owner, John McMullen, apparently was so turned off by just the simple win-loss record, because Nolan was 12-11 with a 3.52 ERA.
3: This is when wins meant something.
2: Yeah, so he wanted his million-dollar salary to be cut by 20% down to $800,000 a year. So Nolan said, screw that. He filed for free agency. He turned down offers, an improved offer from the Astros, and then he also nixed a one-year, $3.3 million deal from the Angels, who he pitched for previously when he was a younger man, and also $3.2 million from the Giants to sign with Texas for 2 years at $3.4 million. And what a stroke of genius that was for Tom Grieve at the time, because they would never put anybody in the stands. According to this article, six of the 20 largest crowds in the history of Arlington Stadium were when Nolan was on the mound. The 317-room Sheraton next door averaged an extra 150 occupants for each of his starts. And, of course, 5 years with Texas burned really bright. You know, 939 strikeouts, won 51 games. The aforementioned 300th win. The 5,000th strikeout, which everybody claims they were at that game against Oakland. And no-hitter 6-7. And I don't know how accurate this is, but they wrote this note. They said, with attendance figures topping 20,000 per game just twice in 17 seasons before Nolan arrived. I find that a little hard to believe.
3: I mean, I feel like the 17 seasons before, I feel like the David Clyde games from the book The Seasons in Hell, because they pretty much said people would, I think it was a Friday night, Clyde's first start, and it was like a sellout.
2: I just have a hard time believing, like, with the Yankees or one of those teams from, like, the 70s or 80s in town, you couldn't draw more than 20,000.
3: A lot of Yankee fans would show up.
2: Even though it was a dump back then.
3: Yeah.
2: But that was where I saw my first baseball game.
3: And it's insane that at the age of 42 to 46, Nolan Ryan had almost 1,000 strikeouts here.
2: Like, it's cool to see Verlander still pitching now.
3: Yeah, and he's past his prime.
2: He's dealing with a hip issue.
3: Yeah.
2: He's been hurt, but...
3: And Nolan was just in his 40s. Like, we're not going to see this again.
2: No.
3: Somebody that's dominant from the age of 20 to 46 without having... And can still top out at 100.
2: Because as cool as it is to see DeGrom at 37, 38 still pitch as well as he does, I have a hard time fast-forwarding.
3: And he's not throwing 102 like he used to.
2: No.
3: I mean, he probably could if he wanted to.
2: That's a conscious decision after a couple Tommy Johns.
3: Yeah, but it's not. Fast-forward 5 years, and that's how old Nolan was when he came to Texas, is what DeGrom is right now.
2: But this is a terrific read. Again, it's on ESPN.com. Linda Kay, the longtime TCU alum, photographer whose work appeared in the Star Telegram. It's an awesome, awesome read.
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13: A better life with Dr. Sanjay Gupta.
14: People have started using AI for all sorts of things, but I cannot think of an area where the stakes are higher than your health. First of all, I'll tell you this. I know doctors who have cracked some seemingly impossible cases with the help of AI, so it can be a powerful tool. But AI can also hallucinate, provide bad advice, and be just as confident when it does that. If you do decide to plug any personal medical information into one of these chatbots, you should know that while the companies that created them have robust privacy protections in place, they are not bound by HIPAA, like your healthcare provider is. Whatever the advice presented to you, take it with a degree of healthy skepticism. Always get a second opinion. And remember, if you ever experience concerning symptoms, skip the AI consult and head straight to the ER. I'm Dr. Sanjay Gupta, helping you live a better life.
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5: All right, let's welcome Donovan Lewis to the show. Our old friend Donovan from the Invasion, 9-1 every single day. Donnie, last we saw you were locked in a closet at the compound. It's good talking to you.
6: I'm glad to be out. Been trying to get out for years, Corby.
5: I know. Well, this was your chance to show the world who you really are.
6: Thank you.
5: And thank you. So we had a homework assignment because you and I talked about this at the compound the other day when we're all hanging out partying together about doing a segment on Michael, the movie.
6: Mm-hmm.
5: And so then I commissioned Davey as Davey said, what can I do to help the show? And I said, Dave, I need you to go spend $9.75 on a matinee and go see Michael.
7: And I did just yesterday. I went to a theater in the uptown area before work to a 10:15 show where I was the only person there.
5: Really?
7: Yes.
5: I've done that a couple of times. Yes.
7: Have it you was.
5: You've done that, Donovan?
7: It was
5: Donovan?
7: Like my own private theater.
5: I love that. Did you fish it out?
7: No. Like when he's at the children's hospital and the cancer ward?
5: No, not okay. Like during the previews or something like that. No, never during the movie, Dave. You know better than that. Okay,
3: yeah,
5: so
3: you want all attention toward the movie during it. It's always during the previews, Dave.
5: Exactly.
7: Okay.
5: So I will say this again. I thought the movie itself, the two guys that played Michael, there's a little kid that is probably 8, 10, 11 years old that plays little Michael, who was amazing.
7: Is he also a nephew of Michael?
5: No relation whatsoever.
7: Okay, just Jafar is.
5: Yes, and then his nephew, Jermaine Jackson's actual son, Jafar, played Michael.
7: They were both so good.
5: And he was amazing.
7: Yeah, he nailed the voice. His singing was incredible.
5: Like, was any of that cooked up on AI, or was that all him?
7: I mean,
5: or the little
3: I don't
5: kid
3: know
5: too?
3: If he was actually singing. I'm not quite sure.
5: Okay, what about the little kid? You think they found a guy that could sing?
7: There were
3: a
7: cappella moments like when he's in the studio singing.
5: How do you know though, Donnie?
3: I don't think that they had the voice. Of course he was dancing, but I don't think he was singing. But the one thing that my wife pointed out when we watched it, it's probably for more Jackson 5 fans, that he looked so much like Jafar did when he had the little afro that it was tough for me to say, oh, he's playing Michael because he looked just like Jermaine. And I was like, okay. And then once he got the curl in the later years, he started to, me, kind of morph into Michael Jackson. But, boy, those first, like, 10 or 15 minutes, my wife just leaned over and said, that's too much like Jermaine. I totally agreed with her.
5: Okay, it looks like Michael's original master tracks were used for audio. Like in the studio.
7: Okay. Well, that makes sense. I mean, if you want to be as close to real as possible, you can't have somebody faking it.
5: And the way they
7: play it off, it's seamless.
5: Yeah. So the kid who played younger Michael, Giuliano Valdi, and the thing that, you know, beyond the fact that they didn't include any of the controversial stuff, the thing that took me not by surprise because we know the story, but I think they really tried hard to show you that this was quite possibly one of the most stunted adults ever because of what his dad put him through as a kid.
7: Yeah, his
3: definitely
7: best friends were animals.
3: There's no doubt.
5: Like, it is, to me, it is a modern tragedy. Because here's this guy with more talent than anybody, maybe in the history of music, for real. Like, he could do anything and everything. Nobody sounded like him. Nobody moved like him. And yet, he was trapped in this world of no friends whatsoever, a hard-charging, hard-driving dad who controlled every step that he took and every word that he said, and that his only escape were, like, you know, books, children's books, and animals.
7: Yeah, yeah. His Peter Pan book and his rat and his llama.
3: And all that.
5: Yeah, dude. I mean, Donnie, I was talking about this with my wife, and don't you think that anybody in the world that was raised that way is going to grow up a freaking weirdo?
3: Now add to the fact that you are probably one of the most talented human beings ever and going to have to live that life of, man, I got way too much. Every time I go out, I'm being recognized. And that part of being a superstar, then, yeah, man, he was stunted from the very beginning. That's exactly the story that they wanted to tell.
7: I mean,
3: really interested in the outside of the aspect of the part two coming, if they get into all the other stuff. But just to paint the picture of how he became who he became as the weirdest person in the world but the most talented guy out there, that I thought they did a really good job of painting that picture.
7: Yeah, he talked about it with his mom at some point, that I can't have friends my own age because all they do is stare at me. His fame had become more than him as a person, and so no one saw him as a person.
5: Yeah.
7: I do think that even though they did show a quirky side of him, I don't think they even scratched the surface on what a weird dude he is.
5: Oh, no.
7: Or was.
5: No.
3: But I don't think you get that until after, like, Thriller and after Bad and all that, to where he became just absolutely just the money, the everything.
5: Right.
7: Now, if you believe,
3: the older he got, the way weirder he became.
7: If you believe the family, that the original screenplay and the original cut of the movie had stuff about the allegations against him, and then they had to recut it, and then they made the conflict be breaking up with his dad as his manager, and the burn that happened at the Pepsi video shoot.
5: Yeah.
7: I mean, it did work. It did work. Coleman Domingo was really good Joe Jackson.
5: That guy is such a great actor.
7: Yeah, I mean, he doesn't look like himself at all with the prosthetics and the wig and stuff.
5: Yeah.
7: He does look like Joe Jackson.
5: The hairstyle path that we took for everyone. Did you appreciate that, Donnie? Did it look legit?
3: Oh, no doubt. It did. And he really did a good job. And even Nia Long as Catherine. Like, I love Nia Long, like, to the close of being obsessed with her. And to even think about that she could play Catherine Jackson. I never looked at Catherine Jackson and went, man, she's kind of hot like Nia Long. But they made her look, they tried to make her a little homely, but I could look past that because she's my future baby mama.
5: There you go. There you go.
3: Yeah.
7: I was thrown off a little bit at the beginning because the opening credits, it's set to You Want to Be Starting Something, right?
5: Yeah.
7: And it was incredibly sped up. And I didn't notice if they messed with the tempo on other songs throughout the movie, but I thought maybe that was just to try and get the energy up, or just because modern audiences just need things to be remixed and fast.
3: Okay, do a little something, an exercise if you want to. Every time, and it feels this way, when they performed a concert, all of their songs were sped up. They always did their songs about a beat and a half faster than the original.
5: You talk about the Jackson 5
7: in real life.
3: And Michael.
5: Michael. Okay,
3: They performed live, it felt like that they just wanted that thing faster. I don't know if that was just a Michael Jackson thing or what, but it always appeared to be a little bit faster, especially the older he got.
5: Hey, who wrote the Jackson 5 songs?
3: They did some covers. I don't know who. I know they were at Motown for a while, and maybe you can credit them for writing a few of those, but I don't think it was anyone in their family, and I don't think Michael started writing until he was doing solo stuff.
5: You know, Walonsky was at that show that they
7: the
5: played.
7: The Victory Tour at Reunion?
5: No. At the Statler Hotel, the Jackson 5, like when they were little kids.
7: Oh, wow.
5: Or when Michael was a little boy. Robert was there.
7: That's crazy.
5: How badass is that? Like, that is legendary type stuff. Yeah.
7: I thought the Berry Gordy character was great. I thought the Quincy Jones character was great. Like, he did have, like, these mentor figures in his life, but then they couldn't get close to him because Joe Jackson was always bodying him out.
5: I know. And the fact that you're the biggest celebrity in the world, and your dad has such control over you that he makes you get back together with your brothers.
7: To tour with your best-selling album of all time.
5: It was absolutely... It was horrific knowing that all he wanted to do was take these songs on tour by himself, and his dad was like, no, sorry. The biggest
7: it's
5: album...
7: About the brand, the Jacksons, the Jackson family.
3: Yeah, that he never did a tour for the biggest-selling album out there. Never.
5: God, dude.
3: And while he made that album, Thriller is out, it's the best-selling album of all time, and that dude was living at home with his family. He had a bedroom. Not a house to himself, but a bedroom, dude.
5: Right, with all his stuffed animals. I mean, it's...
3: And real animals.
5: And real animals, yeah. It is... There can't be a weirder scene for anybody growing up like that. And then you add to the fact that he's the biggest celebrity on the planet, too. Which he was.
7: Yeah.
5: He definitely was from, you know, 1981 or 80, whenever, what was Thriller, 83?
7: I think so. 82, 83?
5: Yeah. So, like, 83 to 92, he literally is the biggest celebrity in the world. And he's living with mommy and daddy.
7: Yeah.
5: And he's got his driver to just take him everywhere to shake off the rust and get all mad.
7: To go to toy stores and children's hospitals.
5: Right.
7: Yeah, all I could think of. And that he was a great character, the driver slash bodyguard. But all I could think of when I saw him on screen is he's complicit.
3: I didn't know anything about him either. I would love to know or do some research about him. And I'm pretty sure he signed all kinds of NDAs where he can't disclose a lot of stuff. But, man, if that dude was were to write a book, I would love to read that.
5: Well, I think this was a lot like the Queen movie in that it's about the music.
7: A lot of montages.
5: A ton of montages. I mean, a ton. And just like Queen, there was a lot of things about Freddie Mercury that they conveniently kicked to the curb.
7: Right.
5: And, you know, the band itself. How about Mike Myers?
7: Yeah, I was going to say, I enjoyed his
5: being
7: cameo.
5: In both.
7: Yeah, I enjoyed his cameo as the Epic record executive.
5: And he was the record executive in the Queen movie,
7: yeah,
5: too.
7: Yeah.
3: Did you guys
7: and
3: know
7: I,
3: that from the very beginning?
5: Oh, yeah.
7: And I didn't.
5: Oh, really? You didn't recognize him?
3: No, I didn't until the end when I saw the credits because I didn't know if they were going to have more footage or whatever. So
5: right.
3: I sat through the credits and saw his name, and I was like, well, who the heck was he? And then when they showed the character name, I went, oh, my gosh, I can't believe that.
7: Well, and I had forgotten the climate at the time. Because remember when we did the We Are the World documentary, and they had that the People's Choice Awards or whatever that award show was, and they had a separate category for Best Black Artist.
5: What the hell?
7: And then so the whole scene about Mike Myers' character is having to strong-arm MTV to put Michael Jackson on MTV, who, when you think about MTV, you think about, like, Madonna and Michael Jackson.
5: That's it.
7: And
5: the beginning of it.
7: But MTV wouldn't play black artists at the beginning.
5: Did you know that, Donovan? Were you aware of that concept? I had no idea.
3: No, I had heard it later on, but I didn't know at the time. I was an MTV baby. I'm just ready to look at videos, and I didn't even realize that they were lacking black artists. It was just music I had never seen or heard before.
5: Like,
3: I heard that later on.
5: Play black artists in the almost mid-'80s.
7: Yeah,
3: in the 80s.
5: What the hell, man?
7: So wild.
5: Well,
7: I thought it was really well done. I didn't love it, but I enjoyed it. I had a decent time. And like we said, the two kids that played Michael at those stages in life were incredible. But it's a sanitized version of his life.
5: Yeah.
3: You do have part two. I don't know if they're going to get into anything like that in part two. But you did. Did you conveniently notice that no Janet, no Rebe, because they didn't give their okay for it?
7: Yeah.
3: It was a Jackson family production, but they wanted nothing to do with it, so you never see those sisters. You only see LaToya as far as the sisters go.
7: Yeah.
5: That was weird. All right, Donnie, thank you very much. We appreciate it. Have a great Memorial Day weekend. You're off on Monday, correct?
3: Yes, sir. We'll see you on Tuesday. Have a great weekend, fellas.
5: All right, buddy.
7: See you next Tuesday, Donnie.
5: There he goes.
3: Oh, leave me alone. Have fun at the prom, Dave.
7: All right. Thank you, sir.
5: There he goes. The great Donovan Lewis.
8: Like, we get it. Big bad guy. It lines up for Hogan to face him at WrestleMania or SummerSlam or something. Then what happens? He's about to whoop Hogan's ass, and then Hulkster, he hulks up, and then he points to him. He clotheslines him. He gives him the big boot. He drops the big leg. One, two, three. Real American comes on, and it was like The Walking Dead. Remember every season of The Walking Dead started to become Rick, Carl, and everyone bumped into a new set of bad guys?
9: It was the same show, same story.
8: Like, rinse, repeat. Like,
9: all
8: you know,
9: the time.
8: I think, take a page out of The Walking Dead, and especially the Hulkster. What did the Hulkster do when the red and yellow Hulkamania became stale?
10: He went heel.
8: I know. But what is it, Steve?
9: He became the bad guy.
8: Yeah.
9: He just said it. He became heel.
8: He turned into Hollywood Hogan. And you realize that Hulk Hogan, Hollywood Hogan, the bad guy, turning heel, turning villain. So we're talking about a pivot to being a bad guy was the solution. Yo, listen to me. Is this on? Yo, Oklahoma City Thunder, you got to pull a Hollywood Hogan, because being the bad guy is way better than being boring. You need to go.
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7: A better life with Dr. Sanjay Gupta.
8: People have started using AI for all sorts of things, but I cannot think of an area where the stakes are higher than your health. First of all, I'll tell you this. I know doctors who have cracked some seemingly impossible cases with the help of AI, so it can be a powerful tool. But AI can also hallucinate, provide bad advice, and be just as confident when it does that. If you do decide to plug any personal medical information into one of these chatbots, you should know that while the companies that created them have robust privacy protections in place, they are not bound by HIPAA, like your healthcare provider is. Whatever the advice presented to you, take it with a degree of healthy skepticism. Always get a second opinion. And remember, if you ever experience concerning symptoms, skip the AI consult and head straight to the ER. I'm Dr. Sanjay Gupta, helping you live a better life.

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1: 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The Rangers win 9-1 over the Royals at Globe Life to start the series. A four-run first inning got things going early. Mackenzie Gore, he tossed six and a third scoreless. Rangers and Royals back at it this afternoon. A first pitch at 3:05. The Carolina Hurricanes are headed to the Stanley Cup Final after dismantling the Montreal Canadiens 6-1 last night at PNC Arena to take the East 4-1. Carolina's first cup trip since winning it all in 2006. They're going to face the Vegas Golden Knights starting Tuesday night in Raleigh. And PGA Tour rookie Jordan Smith of England carries the 36-hole lead at 10-under. One shot back, a logjam at 9-under, a four-way tie. The Ticket will have live updates from Colonial starting at 9 today, so stay tuned. That's the Ticket Ticker. I'm Cam LaFada on Sports Radio 96.7 at 1310 The Ticket.
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3: It is 8:14 here on The Ticket. You've got the T-Box, Eli Jordan and Craig Rosengarten. This morning we are live at Crest Cars. Come on out and see us. We'll be here till about 10 o'clock or so, a little after. And got some nice Infinities here in the showroom. Or you can check out a Cadillac or a Volvo or come check it out. They'll probably cut you a deal with it being the end of the month. I bet they might. Get into some leaderboards here in about 15 minutes. The Charles Schwab Challenge. And I know Craig just cannot wait for a Live Golf Korea leaderboard update. As he's just staring daggers through me at this point. We'll get into our thoughts about the CJ Cup Byron Nelson at 8:50. Craig's got a house issue he wants to talk about at 9:10. I feel like that's been a pretty common theme for our 9:10 for the last 2 years.
4: Yeah, this house, man.
3: And I have a big announcement I want to make at 9:30. We'll get into that here in just a little while. Well, it is moving day, Craig, at the Charles Schwab Challenge at Colonial.
4: You went out there Thursday.
3: I did,
4: yeah. And you actually got to play the course, what, about a month ago?
3: Yeah, probably more like 6 weeks ago, probably.
4: Mm-hmm.
3: But yeah, I got out there nice and early on Thursday. I wanted to make an appearance. You know, I wasn't sure if I was going to be able to make it out this weekend. Obviously, being up here at Crest Day, it's going to be tough to get over to Fort Worth after the show. And might try and sneak out there tomorrow in the afternoon for a bit if I can break myself free. But definitely wanted to go on Thursday. You know, usually the crowd's not quite as thick, especially Thursday morning. And so I got out there maybe 7:45. Weather was nice, kind of a little overcast.
4: Yeah.
3: Not too hot. And stayed till about 2 o'clock, but yeah, the course looks awesome. Yeah, it's one of my favorite events, man. I really enjoy going out there. The vibe's really kind of laid back, and there's a lot of shade. It's not a big piece of property, so you can kind of bounce from hole to hole, and you get to see a lot of golf without walking a long way.
4: Yep,
3: you know,
4: doesn't have the party atmosphere. I mean, 13's kind of party.
3: Well, you know, it's funny. I had this conversation with a friend of mine the other day, and he was like, man, he goes, I don't feel like Colonial has the same kind of party vibe that it did whenever we were growing up, you know, like in our 20s. And we would go out there and burn it down, man. Like when we were 24, 25, we'd go to the big Margarita Pavilion and walk around the course and then go over to 13 where they'd have the caddy races.
4: Right.
3: And, you know, you'd bet $5 a group on caddy races. And it was awesome. You know, a lot of it's corporate hospitality around 13 now. And then, you know, even like number 8 and number 16, a couple of the other par 3s, there's a lot of corporate stuff around there. And, you know, used to, if you had a buddy that had one of these suites, corporate suites, they could just invite whoever up. You know, we had a friend for years that had one out there, and it was always right there next to number 16 green. And he would just be like, yeah, man, just come over to 16. Y'all can come up here. And so we'd go up there, and we'd have some drinks. And, you know, you might stay for 30 minutes. You might stay for 2 hours. And he'd have clients come in and out all day. And, well, now, like, if you have one of these hospitality areas, like, you're only allotted a certain number of tickets. And you can't, like, pass badges back and forth like you used to be able to do. You know, back in the day, if somebody had a member badge, they'd just give it to somebody and be like, hey, man, when you leave, just pass it to that guy. And then they would come up there. And they've kind of squashed all that now. And I understand why, because I don't want, you know, just people, you know, having free reign of wherever they want to go. So in that sense, it has become a little more corporate. And, you know, kind of if you have just a daily grounds pass, like, you don't get access to a lot of stuff, you know. But it's still a lot of fun, man. And I just love the golf course and just the overall vibe of it's really kind of low key and a lot of shade, and you're just not burning up out there. And it's usually hot, you know, for Colonial. But yeah, it was good. I really enjoyed getting to follow some of those guys around. And you know, you don't have to do a lot of walking if you don't want to. So.
4: So Scotty didn't play this week.
3: No Scotty, no Jordan.
4: No Jordan didn't play. Will Zalatoris didn't play either. I'm not sure if he was.
3: He's hurt again.
4: Is he?
3: I think he's got a labrum issue, I think.
4: Labrum issues suck. They're fixable, but while you're having it.
3: I think it's some sort of shoulder thing.
4: It's a shoulder labrum.
3: Yeah.
4: My kid had hip labrum, so.
3: I think I'd have to go back and look, but I think I heard that a couple weeks ago.
4: What a shame. He's been snake bit.
3: Boy, you're not kidding.
4: And, you know, you just wonder, like, he has all that talent, and he's, you know, missing his 20s right now. So, but, yeah, nobody local really was, you know, popping. Tom Kim was in the lead for a little while, so you had that local. But even still, Colonial still pulls it in, right? I mean.
3: Yeah. And you know, and the leaderboard's actually shaped up pretty nicely for, you know, kind of, you know, the back half of this field was a little bit, you're like, okay, it's kind of a lot of guys that are journeymen or,
4: right.
3: You know, your Kevin Streelmans of the world and guys right. like that. But, you know, if you look up towards the top, I mean, you've got Brian Harman, major winner, Hideki Matsuyama, major winner. You've got J.J. Spawn, major winner. Akshay Batia is a good young player that's, you know, kind of on the rise. I mean, you know, Gary Woodland's just a couple of shots back. He's a major winner. Oberg's just a few shots back. He's, you know, a good young player. So, yeah, I mean, if you look at kind of the way the leaderboard's shaping up for the weekend, there's some big names that are kind of hovering around there.
4: You know, he's got local ties. He went to TCU.
3: Texas Tech.
4: I'm sorry.
3: Tech guy, yeah.
4: Yeah. So
3: but he did win the Ben Hogan Award.
4: Yeah. And so that's probably why he's there. He's a little loyalty to them. You know, there's been a lot of talk because the Nelson and Colonial are both here. And the new commissioner of the tour,
3: Ryan Rolapp, yeah.
4: He's basically said, you know, we're going to move things around, and we're going to have a tier one and a tier two, and so you wonder what happens to both of these events. And you know, the only risk I think that we as a market have is that we have two events in it. Because some markets don't have any, some major markets don't have any, and
3: there's a handful of new markets that they're supposed to be introducing
4: right.
3: this next year: Boston, Seattle, Denver. There's a handful that,
4: right.
3: that they're considering.
4: I mean, Denver used to have the International, and once that went away, they haven't had an event there in forever.
3: It does seem kind of odd that a place like Denver, which you know is just a beautiful place,
4: and it would be a great place to have a midsummer event.
3: Yeah.
4: Right,
3: yes.
4: I mean, you've got the altitude. It's not that hot. It'd be a great place,
3: and it's surprising Boston doesn't have an event either. I mean,
4: they've had majors,
3: but true. But the Northeast,
4: and Ryder Cups,
3: Northeast is such a hotbed for golf, though. I mean, you would think that Boston would be a stop.
4: Yes, and so I find you know there might have been a little bit of risk in this market, but here's the thing. You're not going to take away from the Salesmanship Club. They raise so much money.
3: Well, the Nelson already has a date for next year, too.
4: Right.
3: It's already been confirmed.
4: And, you know, the Colonial is the oldest venue, a longest-running venue.
3: Yeah, that's hosted an event for this is the 80th.
4: And why would you change that? Now, the little risk is that you have a major in town next year also.
3: Right.
4: By the way, did you see the comments of Christiane Behusenhauer? Don't laugh at me. How close was I?
3: Not even remotely. Christiane Behusenhauer.
4: That's it?
3: Yeah.
4: Did you see his comments?
3: I did.
4: He was not very kind to the Fields Ranch course that's going to hold the PGA Championship next year. And I don't think that's very fair. How does that... I ask you this. As a PGA Tour member like Christiane...
3: Ms. Aidenhut.
4: Thank you. How does it benefit anything, saying anything negative about a golf course that they're going to have an event at?
3: Well, especially a major. And,
4: yeah.
3: And one that... not a lot of people know a lot about. I mean, you know, they've had the senior PGA there. They had the KPMG
4: right.
3: Women's PGA there. And I think it's been moderately received. I mean, I know the women, it was really hot when they were out there and the rounds were taking forever. So I think, you know, maybe there was a little bit of controversy as far as just how long the rounds were taking. I mean, I find the course to be solid. I mean, I don't love it. I don't dislike it. It's really hard, but it's intended to be really hard. But I'm with you. I don't see any real benefit of just taking a flamethrower to the place before we really ever have a good kind of baseline of what it's going to be.
4: Well, and here's the other side. It doesn't matter to Christiane, but for people in town, you need to have a really good PGA Championship for that course to be considered at a Ryder Cup venue.
3: I don't disagree. And so, I think a lot of that, you know, we've heard the rumors for, I don't know, whatever, 3-4 years now that, well, eventually it's going to host a Ryder Cup, and I think it's supposed to be 2049 or something. I mean, it's a ways out. I mean, they've got the next 10 Ryder Cup venues announced already, whatever it is, but it's a long way away, potentially.
4: God, how old will I be at 2049?
3: I think it's 24, whatever it is.
4: Good Lord.
3: It's 15 years from now, basically. And I think the reason that maybe they haven't actually etched that in stone yet is because they're waiting to see how the course is received next year by the players. So I don't know. I mean, we'll see. But I don't think it does anybody any good.
4: But I think next year is going to be very interesting. So the Nelson is earlier next year.
3: Yeah, it's like the last couple days of April and the first couple days of May.
4: And then you have 2 weeks until the PGA Championship.
3: Right.
4: Which is in town. And then you have 2 weeks and you have Colonial?
3: Maybe. I mean, again, Colonial's date hasn't been announced for next year.
4: Yeah, but they've been, and they only went to like the mid-May. They went to the PGA Championship, is I think what they went to schedule.
3: Yeah, or maybe the week after.
4: But I would think that Colonial would go with Charles Schwab Challenge would move back to, Memorial Day weekend like they have traditionally been at.
3: Potentially, yeah. Yeah. Yeah, we'll see. I mean,
4: but that's a lot of golf in this market.
3: It is, and you know, if you're talking about, you know, Colonial and the Charles Schwab Challenge, if it's a couple weeks after a major, you wonder like, okay, well, how many of those guys are going to play a major, then, you know, go to a different event and then fly back to Dallas to play Colonial? And I just, you know, you can already see that, like, the Schwab's field suffered just a little bit because we do have all these elevated events that are kind of stacked on top of each other. Then you have the Nelson, then you have Colonial. And then being back-to-back weeks, you thought that would help a little bit. Right. Well, they'll just stay in town.
4: Right. They all still need rest.
3: Yeah, and that's the thing. You know, I mean, it's not a knock. I think the renovation at Colonial has been very well received from the players. Yes. I think a lot of people think that the course is much, much better than it was before. And
4: we'll talk about the Nelson coming up at 8:50. That was, you know, okay. But here's the thing I think for next year. I think the Nelson will benefit greatly from their date. Because I ask you, you are a Christiane
3: yes,
4: or any other person, got PGA Tour player who's in the top 100. You go play play Nelson 2 weeks before the PGA Championship. Go over Monday and Tuesday, get yourself practice round in. Get a little taste of the golf course. Two weeks before.
3: Yeah.
4: There's no question they're all going to go do that.
3: I think there's something to that.
4: You may even get Rory playing in the Nelson. He likes playing for a major championship, to be able to play it a couple, you know, times before. I don't know.
3: Yeah,
4: Why not?
3: We'll see. But it's definitely not, you know, complete crackpot theory that you might have a few more of those top 10, 15 guys that come play the CJ Cup Byron Nelson next year, because maybe they do want to do a little scouting of Fields Ranch East a couple weeks before. So it's possible. Or, you know, I mean, you mentioned a guy like Rory. Well, I mean, you know, they fly private everywhere. Maybe he just flies in and plays it and flies home, you know. I mean, but there's a chance that, you know, they might commit to the Nelson just to check it out.
4: Hey, I'm in town, might as well go see it. Might as well go. It's not that far away from Craig Ranch.
3: Oh, no, not at all.
4: And so
3: 20 minutes,
4: maybe. Hey, let me scout out where I should stay, where I'll eat, you know, what I think there's a really good chance they'll have a much improved field just because of its proximity to
3: the... Well, it was solid this year, you know.
4: Yeah, well, it was solid because you had your local guys.
3: Yeah.
4: And now you might be able to expand it by having a couple other guys out there, which would be fun. We'll talk again. We'll talk about it then. But I think you might see a different Craig Ranch next year as well.
3: It's very possible. Let's talk about what we thought about the CJ Cup Byron Nelson coming up next. But first,
4: we've got leaderboards next.
3: Yes, leaderboards. Then yes. We'll talk about the Nelson after that at 8:50.
4: Yes.
3: But before we do any of that, let's talk about American Golf Cars, Craig. 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
13: Colleague of mine was telling me the other day about how their Instagram feed is filled with videos, most of them kind of funny, about how grandparents and friends tend to bulldoze new parents out of the way to get to see their baby. Now, as a dad of three daughters, I know how life really does become all about them the moment those kids are born. But I also know parents are still people, too, who need their own attention beyond being mom or dad. And moms, in particular in those early years, can feel especially invisible in the eyes of other people. So what can you do to stop contributing to what is known as maternal invisibility? Women we spoke to said these two things were the most helpful. When people stopped to ask how they could best support them, number one, or when they took the initiative to handle certain tasks that obviously needed to be done. I'm Dr. Sanjay Gupta, helping you live a better life.
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4: 8:34 on The Ticket. You got a tee box. 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
3: It's pretty good.
4: And you can get, if you're a Costco member, you get $2,000 off right off the top.
3: Yep.
4: That's actually pretty cool, too.
3: That's so. Part of the reason I pulled the trigger on that
4: right?
3: last
4: little
3: week.
4: $2,000?
3: Yeah, a little Costco membership really paid dividends there.
4: Yeah.
3: Yeah.
4: So they are at the Charles Schwab Challenge over in Fort Worth.
3: Yes, and Colonial. Craig, this segment brought to you by our friends over at Invited Clubs and Arcus Golf.
4: So I was over there this week, not because I went to Colonial. I went to Will Rogers Auditorium.
3: Yeah, what'd you think?
4: Very old school.
3: Yeah, was it as described? It kind of looks like a like an old Lowe's movie theater from like
4: a little bigger,
3: 1985.
4: But yeah. But, yeah, I went and saw Jason Bonham's Led Zeppelin Experience. But as I'm driving by, I'm seeing the crowds at Colonial, you know, the people around. And
3: yeah, because right there kind of where you were at is, you know, kind of by Farrington where they park and shuttle everybody over.
4: Yeah, it's just a good vibe over there. Really is a good vibe.
3: Fort Worth's great.
4: And looking at the leaderboard, and you said it's pretty good, and then I look at it and see Jordan Smith is currently leading. You know much about him?
3: I know he's from England.
4: Good day, mate.
3: That's Australia.
4: Shot back-to-back 65s.
3: It's pretty good.
4: And he is 66th in the FedEx Cup. He kind of qualified as one of the top 10s over the DP World Tour to get over here. His card. Doing it, you're 66 in the FedEx World Cup. You're playing okay.
3: Yeah.
4: So he is leading. He is up by one shot over a foursome of Michael Thorbjornsson, great little young player.
3: Yeah.
4: Ryan Gerard, who you talk about a guy who's a junkyard dog.
3: Yeah, a little. I don't want to call him a journeyman just yet because he's only about 32 or something.
4: Is he even
3: like
4: that old?
3: I think he's like in his early 30s.
4: He's 26.
3: Okay. I'm thinking of Smith, I think, is 32, 33.
4: Probably. Ryan Gerard will do anything to get into a tournament. He's kind of like a young man's Eric Cole. That, you know, he went over to the DP World Tour just to be able to get his rankings up so he'd get the Masters, which he did. And he's a good little player, and he, you know, he's just one of those guys who'll do what it takes. So I root for him. I root for him. Brian Harman, a little bulldog, literally a bulldog. Georgia bulldog, and also a bulldog.
3: And little.
4: Yes. And then Hideki Matsuyama, who we hadn't heard much of given the level of player he is.
3: Boy, he's a cash machine, though.
4: Yeah, he is. He's the pause on the top of his swing is a little bit less than normal.
3: Yeah.
4: Watch him swing. And
3: did you see his one-handed chip yesterday?
4: I didn't.
3: You should pull that up and watch it. It's pretty impressive.
4: Yeah.
3: He kind of fanned an iron right on 15, and I was watching it live, and it looked like it had gone in the bunker to the right of the 15th green, and it kind of got caught up like in that kind of fuzzy eyebrow of the bunker, you know, where the
4: old
3: thick
4: fuzzy
3: rough is.
4: Eyebrow.
3: And anyway, his stance was going to be really bad if he tried to stand with 1 foot in the bunker and 1 foot out of it. His right foot would have been 3 feet below his left foot, and so he had to basically kind of turn sideways and just chip it with his right hand, and it was probably a good 60, 65 feet away from the hole and chipped it to like 2.5 feet.
4: Pretty nice.
3: It's pretty impressive.
4: Okay, the guy's tied for sixth. There's five of them, and they have a little value to you and I. J.J. Spahn, reigning U.S. Open champ. He's at 8 under. Akshay Bhatia, one of your picks to click this week.
3: Yeah, I got a little heat on Akshay and Hideki.
4: He's at 8 under, as well as Alex Smalley. Talk about a guy hot as a pistol right now.
3: Yeah.
4: That guy is hot. And, you know, when you think about a guy like that, he's 29. Went to Duke. I wouldn't call that a hotbed for golfers. I think there's somebody. Gracerman, didn't Gracerman go to Duke too?
3: Yeah, it's not bad though.
4: And he's playing good golf right now. And then my pick to click this week was Russell Henley, and he's also at 8 under. By the way, also I missed Bryce Garnett, who's also tied for. I root for Bryce Garnett. How old do you think Bryce Garnett is?
3: 33.
4: You are off by 9 years.
3: 49.
4: He is 42 years old. And I root for Bryce Garnett as we operate a junior golf tour, and I look at the kids who play and who keep going. Bryce Garnett did not go to Oklahoma State, did not go to University of Georgia, did not go to Texas or Texas A&M. Bryce Garnett went to the golfing hotbed college of Missouri Western State University.
3: It's a lot of words. Missouri Western State.
4: When you have a direction and the word state.
3: Both.
4: School.
3: Yeah.
4: That's not big time college. And yet he has still had a 20-year PGA Tour career. That's pretty awesome. And it just proves that you can make it. No matter where you go to school, you can make it.
3: Yeah, if you got a little game and you work hard, you can. Would you care to guess where Missouri Western State is located?
4: You know, I never looked that up, and I don't know their mascot, but I do know he went there because it was like Missouri Western State, and he's got himself a nice little pro career.
3: Well, the Missouri Western State University is located in St. Joseph, Missouri.
4: I think that's in the mountains, but I couldn't tell
3: boy.
4: You.
3: Oh, boy. And their mascot, I could give you a billion guesses and you wouldn't get it. The Griffins.
4: What the hell's a griffin?
3: Yeah, it's like a mythical flying bird, lion hybrid thing. Thank you, EA. That's Griffin EA.
4: Some other names of note, you got Gary Woodlands. He's playing okay. He's middle of the pack.
3: Hey, well, hang on a second.
4: Oh.
3: You just glossed right over A.J. Ewart, who had a hole-in-one yesterday.
4: Yes, he did.
3: Yeah. 7 under.
4: And Ludvig Aber, who's probably was the everybody else's pick to click. By the way, he's still maybe the odds-on favorite right now. But his odds are really low for how far back he is.
3: Yeah, plus 1,500.
4: So, they're on the course right now. Brent Snedeker was 2 under after 2. By the way, the cut was very interesting at the end.
3: Current favorite, by the way, Hideki Matsuyama, plus 650.
4: Yes. So, at the end, Austin Ekroat, if he bogeyed his last hole and Pearson Coutee just parred and not birdie, 11 more guys make the cut at 2 under. And it worked out that way. So 11 more guys get a check this week just because that happened, which actually kind of cool. Guys who missed the cut, any of note?
3: Yeah, handful. Bo Hostler, Tony Finau missed the cut. Kashmir Keith Mitchell not around for the weekend. Neil Shipley not around for the weekend.
4: Kashmir Keith Mitchell?
3: Yeah.
4: Not heard that before.
3: That's his nickname.
4: Is it really?
3: Yeah, Kashmir Keith. Charlie kidding. Hoffman and his green glove, not going to see the weekend. Webb Simpson misses the cut. Boy, you know, Hayden Springer, I would have thought that he might have done a little more damage, you know, being local and having probably played Colonial a handful of times. He misses the cut at two over.
4: So Ricky Fowler missed the cut, and he was playing very well coming into this.
3: Boy, was that just a, like, I really don't want to stay in Fort Worth for the weekend back nine, or do you think he just played bad? It almost seemed like he tanked on purpose.
4: Did you really?
3: I mean, he was playing just fine, and just all of a sudden just cratered.
4: Shot 31 on the front.
3: Yeah.
4: That's rocking.
3: Really weird.
4: Shot a 42 on the back.
3: Yeah, it was almost like he was like, man, I just don't want to be here for the weekend. Maybe he's
4: doubled the last hole.
3: Yeah, maybe he's not feeling good, or I don't know, but it just seemed to be like...
4: When one of those guys shoot a 42, and a par 35, no less.
3: Right.
4: That's... And a 31 on the front...
3: Like I'm saying, for even
4: he shot 11 shots worse on his back nine.
3: Yeah, even from the tips out there playing in tournament conditions, I'm saying I'm probably shooting at worst 47 or something. You know, I wouldn't be too far behind him.
4: Yeah, at the back, Sung Jae In missed a cut too. He was a popular pick. Ryan Palmer got in on sponsor's exemption. He missed a cut, and Steven Yeager withdrew. Claiming a back injury, but he was clearly not in contention.
3: Yeah,
4: I
3: shot 75 on the first day.
4: Ooh, my back. And I think in the middle of the second round, he was two over after nine. So he was seven over as he left. So
3: yeah, just went ahead and pulled the ripcord.
4: Next week, they are at Memorial. And almost everybody's playing. I don't think Xander Schauffele may not be playing. And...
3: Victor Hovland withdrew already.
4: Did he? Colin Morikawa's not playing. But other than those names, I think everybody else is playing next week. So Rory's playing. Scotty's playing. So it should be a fun TV watch. You know, there's not much going on in sports besides baseball right now.
3: Yeah, that's not true. We got a game seven tonight. Come on now.
4: But it's, you know, it's not every day. So next week, it should be a very fun thing to watch, right? A little bit of golf with all the guys playing, so
3: yes
4: look forward to it.
3: Did you want me to give you a live leaderboard update from Live Korea?
4: Well, it won't be live because they're done playing because they are in Korea.
3: Yeah, that's true. I'll give you the leaders, the co-leaders of Joaquin Niemann and Taylor Gooch, both nine under par.
4: So I think if you are going to give what's going on in Live, you tell them, but you do really just need to say where John Rahm is.
3: Let's see if I can find one John Rahm. Bryson DeChambeau tied for sixth. That's six under par.
4: Have to give us where DeChambeau is, Rahm is, and maybe Anthony Kim.
3: John Rahm and Anthony Kim are both currently tied for 25th at one under par. Let's see who's in last here. Matthew Wolf. Boy, what happened to him?
4: Well, he'll win. And then he'll finish in last.
3: Matthew Wolf, his rounds this week, he is 18 over par through three rounds. He shot 5 over, 8 over, 5 over. Wolf.
4: So we'll see if they have their website's so bad because if I want,
3: it's getting worse too. You saw where they just like removed a lot of the like streaming video and stuff this week that people had paid for.
4: No,
3: yeah, it's not going well for the Wolf.
4: So if I want to go look at one of his seasons, you just can't. Like I think he's done well, but he's one of those just volatile guys where, you know, he wins and then he comes in last, and he wins and he comes in last, and let me see, he's had 1, 2, 3 out of seven tournaments, he's had three top fives.
3: Yeah, that's not bad.
4: So, yeah, he's just so volatile. You can't take him in DraftKings just because you just never know.
3: Well, yeah.
14: Five.
3: Clearly. All right, 8:48 here on the ticket. Coming up next, finally, we will talk about the CJ Cup Byron Nelson and our thoughts on the course and what happened last week at TPC Craig Ranch. But first, Craig is going to tell you all about JT Pearson Advanced Plaster.
4: Yeah, boy, things are starting to bloom. Everything's green. 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
13: Colleague of mine was telling me the other day about how their Instagram feed is filled with videos, most of them kind of funny, about how grandparents and friends tend to bulldoze new parents out of the way to get to see their baby. Now, as a dad of 3 daughters, I know how life really does become all about them the moment those kids are born. But I also know parents are still people, too, who need their own attention beyond being mom or dad. And moms, in particular in those early years, can feel especially invisible in the eyes of other people. So what can you do to stop contributing to what is known as maternal invisibility? Women we spoke to said these two things were the most helpful. When people stopped to ask how they could best support them, number one, or when they took the initiative to handle certain tasks that obviously needed to be done. I'm Dr. Sanjay Gupta, helping you live a better life.
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0: Mackenzie Gore continued his solid run at Globe Life Field, throwing 6 1/3 scoreless in a 9-1 win over the Royals. The lefty is 3-0 at home in 5 starts and really heating up lately, a 1.69 ERA in his last 4 starts. Manager Skip Schumacher on his performance.
1: He was on the attack. I think that was the biggest thing I saw today. Not a ton of swing and miss, but it was a lot of fastballs. First walk might have been that last one right before I pulled him out of the game, so that's usually a good sign.
0: Game 2 of the series this afternoon, Kumar Rocker gets the start from a 3-0-5 first pitch, and a 6-1 win over the Montreal Canadiens sends the Carolina Hurricanes to the Stanley Cup Finals for the first time since 2006. Former Dallas star Logan Stankoven continuing his playoff dominance, a goal and 2 assists in the win. Carolina will meet Vegas in the Stanley Cup Finals starting Tuesday night. That's the Ticket Ticker. I'm Cam LaFada on Sports Radio 96.7 to 1310 The Ticket.
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3: Rolling up on 9 o'clock here on The Ticket, you've got the T-Box, Eli and Craig this week. Rick is taking the week off. And we are live at Crest Cars. We'll be here for another hour and 15 minutes or so. Here in just a bit, we will chit-chat with our friends Ryan Baldwin and Bruce Levine, who will be joining us here shortly. Coming up next, Craig has another issue with his house. We'll get into that here in 15 minutes. And this segment is brought to you by the City of Arlington Golf Courses and Gaylord Golf Mecca, Craig.
4: So, we did Nelson last week.
3: The CJ Cup Byron Nelson.
4: The CJ Cup Byron Nelson. And I was out there on Monday for the Monday Pro-Am and got to play the course. By the way, their gifts were really good. You played in the Monday Pro-Am for the women's.
3: I played it was Texas State Women's Tuesday, Open. But yeah.
4: Texas State Women's Open. Mm-hmm. What'd you get? Did you get anything?
3: Lunch.
4: Nice lunch. By the way, I was there yesterday at Grapevine Golf Course. They have a nice little lunch.
3: Yeah, their food's good there.
4: Out of your recommendation, I got the chicken sandwich.
3: What'd you think?
4: Decent.
3: Yeah.
4: Very, very good golf club food. Golf course food. I got to play that. They gave me, it was actually cool. I got invited by my friends at Invited Clubs. And they
3: So it's not just a clever corporate name. They're very,
4: yeah,
3: they're
4: about that.
3: Very inviting.
4: So you walk in. And they do it up nice. I didn't get the invite to the Wednesday Pro-Am this year, which I did this year. I don't know what I did to get moved back. But I'm still grateful. And you walk in, and they had a the range was really fun. They had food out. They gave you a dozen golf balls. They were Titleist. You got your choice of probably ones or X's. I have no idea what I did with those golf balls. And then they.
3: How do you lose a box of golf balls?
4: I don't know.
3: Didn't you lose a rangefinder there last year or something?
4: No, what happened was I was in the Wednesday Pro-Am, and that we got in one hole, and my caddy, you have to walk, and my caddy used my rangefinder, and then it rained, and we went one way, and the caddies went another. Mm. And then they called it, and it was pouring the entire day, so we had to go just get our cars. But my caddy was gone. And he had my rangefinder.
3: Well, maybe that's why they're not inviting you to the Wednesday, because you keep leaving things behind.
4: Just left that.
3: Left your rangefinder last year. They gave you nice enough to give you a dozen probes.
4: I just don't know where I put them.
3: They're
4: somewhere. Stuff like that I usually keep because they have a special logo on them. I'll stick them on a shelf somewhere where I won't use them. I don't know where they are. But they also had a little area where they would really clean up your wedges. And I thought that was really cool, but I just changed wedges, so I didn't really need to go do that. And they had a chiropractor out there to fix you up and some sort of laser therapy out there, so that was cool. And then you got on the golf course. Oh, and the other thing I left, they had a bottle of Garrison Brothers booze, and they...
3: Booze.
4: You could put anything on it.
3: I think they make whiskey, I believe.
4: Whiskey, all you want. And they would, so I put Craig wrote my name plus Byron Nelson 2026 on it, and they said come pick it up afterwards, and I forgot. So I
3: don't feel like you're taking this seriously.
4: Dad,
3: So like half of the stuff they gave you, you just left.
4: And then they gave us a turtle box.
3: Oh, I bet you remembered that.
4: That thing's cool. They gave it to you when you pulled up on the in the valet parking. They stuck it in your car.
3: Yeah.
4: I've already used that. That thing's cool.
3: Yeah, the turtle boxes are cool.
4: And it's something that I don't know if I would have paid real money on.
3: Do you listen to music on the course a lot?
4: Never.
3: Never?
4: No.
3: I do sometimes. I wouldn't say it's often.
4: Oh, a little breakfast action.
3: Nice.
4: Best Stars. Thank you very much. Put it right there, and I will eat it. I'm going to get me some pancakes in a minute. Yeah, no pancakes today, but... and then, on the golf course, they had a fitting area for Tecova boots.
3: Yeah, Tecovas.
4: So I got myself a pair. I haven't come yet, but...
3: Do you wear boots a lot?
4: No, but I wear the half boot. So I ordered the half boot.
3: Oh, okay. You got the... Yeah, you should have just got the regular ones with the full neck on them.
4: I already have... I got a pair of... From some tournament I played into, I've never worn them. So
3: yeah.
4: So anyway,
3: nice boots. Are they brown, black?
4: Went brown.
3: Did you get any kind of like skin? Are they like ostrich, or are they just regular? Just
4: brown, plain brown.
3: Just regular leather.
4: Yeah. So, but I'm still looking forward to them. Here's the thing. I played that golf course with a kid who made it from the North Texas PGA, Adam Healy. He won the North Texas PGA Championships. Good little player out of Midland Country Club. That course ate him up because he just wasn't long enough. And I'm going to tell you this. That course is really a good golf course. I don't care what anybody says. I will go up against him the way they've redone that golf course. It is a good golf course. Lenny Watkins did a really nice job. Had really good bones to begin with, and they really cleaned that thing up. And you're going to get 30 under on a course like that when they had absolutely no rough, they had absolutely no wind, and they had rain every night, so the course was soft, and they played lift clean in place.
3: Was it

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1: Three of the four rounds.
2: Ball in hand.
1: Ball in hand. And that there are very, very few golf courses that will stand up against those three things. I mean, no rough is a big deal. When they now they can bomb it anywhere they want and it doesn't matter.
2: Well, and I would say other than three or four holes out there, for the professionals, the fairways out there are already fairly generous as is.
1: Yes.
2: And then you don't have really any rough, and then now all of a sudden you can basically land a jumbo jet in the landing area for most tee shots.
1: Yep.
2: And you can miss it a little further left or right than you normally would because it's not overly penal. People ask me all the time, this last week or the last couple of years, really, with them just nuking the place last year to the tune of, 31 under? Now, mind you, Scotty, I think, won by 8 last year, so not everybody was 31 under.
1: Everybody was this week, though.
2: True. But people ask me what I think of the golf course. Have you played it? Yes, I've played it. Well, have you played it since they redid it? Yes, I have. Do I love it? I wouldn't say I love it. Do I dislike it? Absolutely not. Like, if I get invited to go play there, I'll make the drive to McKinney to go play it. I like it enough to where I'll go up there and play it.
1: I love it. I've always loved that course.
2: I think you might overrate it slightly.
1: Yeah.
2: But it's a good golf course. I enjoy playing it when I'm out there. I've never one time walked out of there and been like, oh, man, that thing, just what a beating, you know?
1: No, it's a fun golf course. It is big. It's open. And it'll, depending on what tees you play, it'll test you.
2: Yeah.
1: And I really enjoy that golf course. It might be of courses that I have access to. And I mean, I don't have any friends at Preston Trail. I don't get to go out there. But I have friends at other courses, and I would say, and at that course as well, it's probably my second favorite invite behind Dallas National.
2: Yeah. I can see it. I mean,
1: Maybe I'll put Vaquero ahead of it. But it's a really good golf course. I don't understand why. And they really opened it up, and yes, the pros just went after it this week. But that it's just not fair. They set them up to do that.
2: Well, I just you just saw poor Craig Ranch just getting absolutely just crapped on social media all last weekend.
1: Yeah.
2: Well, I mean, you know, they spent all this money and it didn't make any difference, and you know, he spent $25 million for one shot. And yes, the guys were just carving it up. And you know,
1: and that's not fair. Well, it's just not fair.
2: I don't disagree, but we said on the show a few weeks back, like, here's the deal. Like, the course, the routing's essentially the same. They didn't really trick it up other than that a couple of great hazards here and there, which I don't really think made too much of a difference. They made number 18 into a long par 4. Well, that didn't really have much of an impact.
1: Well, but here's what they did. They made 12 a par 5.
2: Correct. So that kind of offset one another.
1: Yep.
2: But all the things that you said I agree with, ball in hand, no wind, low rough, all of that has a drastic impact on scoring.
1: By the way, that really surprised me. When I was out there Monday for that pro-am, and I looked at the rough, I was like, I even texted John Drago, the tournament director. I was like, there's no rough out here. He goes, yeah, no. Tour decided to do that. And I was playing with the invited guys who knew what was happening, and there was like even high rough in certain areas, and they said, yeah, Tour made us cut it all down.
2: Huh. So. Well, I just find that to be strange. But the thing that I kind of keep circling back to is, okay, I'm with you. I mean, I think Lanny did a fine job on the renovation. Like, the course isn't vastly different. The greens are very different.
1: Yes.
2: But if you look at just how surgical these guys are, especially whenever you're able to pick it up and place it on Zoysia, which is already like teeing it up to begin with, if you're hitting fairways with ball in hand and no wind, I mean, these guys are so good with wedges and irons that unless you start putting these pin placements in the most ridiculous places imaginable, they're still going to obliterate it. I mean, it just and we said that, you know, you and I played it after the renovation. I was like, well, I feel like that really it's going to play a lot tougher for the members, but depending on where they put the pins, the pros are still going to have a lot of

0: success out here.
1: Yep.
0: And even if there was a little wind and the rough was up a little bit, I mean, I still think it's probably 22 under probably that wins out there. I mean, unless you just grow the rough up to where it's U.S. Open, but they're not going to do that.
1: I'll say this. If you didn't have ball in hand, they had wind, they had no wind.
0: None.
1: It's still could be. And you grew the rough, the disparity between the scores, it would be a wide standard deviation. You'd still get 22 to 25 under, but you'd get a lot of guys shooting over par also.
0: Yeah.
1: That you didn't have just because, I mean, the cut was 5 or 6 under.
0: Yeah, something like 6, it
1: would,
0: I think.
1: That would go way down.
0: Yeah, I don't disagree.
1: And that's what would happen if you weren't hitting your driver well. You're gonna make some bogeys, but this week you didn't. You didn't hit the driver well. You're in no rough.
0: Yeah.
1: So.
0: No, I'm with you. I mean, I feel like it's a bit unfair to judge the renovation based off of this last week, given the conditions they had. But it's also extraordinarily head scratching that the tour came in and shaved the rough all the way down, knowing that they put all this money into the course to try and make it more difficult. And you trick the greens up and make them what should be much harder, and then you just make the rest of the course way easier.
1: Yeah,
0: I don't.
1: They set Lanny and invited and TBC Craig Ranch up to fail, and that just wasn't fair.
0: Yeah, I'll give you that.
1: It just wasn't.
0: And we'll see what it looks like next year if they don't get ball in hand for 3 days and they get a little bit of wind, and maybe next year they learn their lesson and say, hey, well, let's not just shave the rough down to nothing.
1: Yeah,
0: I'm not asking for it to be shin high if you miss the fairways, but at least make it where the ball sits down a little bit and it's tough to judge distance, and then you start missing some of these greens, then it really tests the guy's short game. Mm-hmm. But if you're playing ball in hand, no rough, they're still going to just destroy it.
1: Yes.
0: And it's that way everywhere. I mean, Colonial was that way for the longest time. Basically, if they got no wind, the guys beat it up. The wind was its only defense for the better part of 20 years. And now that they've renovated, it's a little bit different. It's, the course is a little bit longer. There's a little more, there's some more bunkering and, kind of waste area and stuff that can sneak up and get you if you're hitting it a little bit sideways. But, mm-hmm. Yeah, I mean, it's, most courses are like that. These guys are just so good, and I don't think people give them enough credit for just how lethal they are whenever they're in the fairway from 120 yards out.
1: Yep, I agree.
0: So.
1: All right. That's all fun. Hey, coming up next, I have some house issues, and Eli pulled one over on me yesterday, which is kind of cool.
0: Yeah. But first, let's talk about Dallas Golf, Craig.
1: Let's talk about the Ping G440K driver. I'm talking about the highest MOI and most forgiving driver that Ping has made to date. And you want your game. You want to hit the ball in the fairway? You want to get a little extra distance? I'd go out and get that Ping driver. 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
10: 20 years ago, the average attention span was about 2.5 minutes. Today, it's just 47 seconds. Pretty disconcerting. That's according to new research out of UC Irvine. But really, this isn't our fault, at least not entirely. We can blame technology and the world around us. Attention, it turns out, is not an unlimited resource. You only have so much of it to give. Start paying more attention to what times of the day you seem to be at your mental peak. Try to knock out the more complicated stuff during that time. It's also important to take breaks every so often so you can more easily lock in when you're trying to concentrate. One expert said, even trying to visualize where you want to end your day with everything all wrapped up or with tons left to do, that can act as a real motivator. I'm Dr. Sanjay Gupta, helping you live a better life.
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17: The Rangers down the Royals 9-1 at home in an all-team performance. 3 home runs from Nicky Lopez, Jock Peterson, and Brandon Nimmo. Mackenzie Gore, another great start, throwing 6 1/3 scoreless. Manager Skip Schumacher happy with his team's performance.
18: Matt going into the 7th inning was huge. Our defense was fantastic. Zeke playing shortstop was fantastic tonight. Made some really difficult plays. Overall, really clean, good game.
17: Game 2 this afternoon, Kansas City, a 3:05 first pitch. And time now for a Charles Schwab Challenge update brought to you by Choctaw Casino and Resort Durant and Mercedes-Benz of Plano. 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
7: Thanks, Cam. It's moving day in 3 weeks. J.J. Spaum will try to defend his first major title at the U.S. Open, but the world's ninth-ranked golfer in contention again this weekend in Fort Worth after finishing tied for sixth here a year ago. He's two back of PGA Tour rookie and solo leader Englishman Jordan Smith. He's 10-under. It's his first 36-hole lead. 2021 Masters champ Hideki Matsuyama, the current betting favorite. He headlines a group of four. That's 9-under, one back, also tied for second, Michael Thorn, Bjornsson, Ryan Gerard, and Brian Harman. Best round of the day so far, 25-year-old Baylor product Johnny Kiefer, 3-under through 5. That's the latest from Colonial.
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1: Dean on The Ticket. 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
0: Yeah.
1: Hell, if you're not a Costco customer, go spend your $35, and then you get $2,000 off.
0: Yeah.
1: Mm-hmm. Pretty good stuff.
0: Yeah.
1: Volvo's a good car, too.
0: It is.
1: Yeah. At 9:30, we will talk about something special Eli's doing. And all fun.
0: Yes.
1: So let's talk about my issues. But first, before we do that.
0: Yeah, this segment brought to you by United Ag and Turf and Fontana Financial Planning. And this is the fourth consecutive year Fontana Financial Planning has been named the 2026 Forbes list of best in-state wealth advisors. And this month's article in Avid Golfer Magazine, which will be on shelves next week, Michael Dunham, the CFP, Director of Planning at Fontana Financial, talks about the Mega Backdoor Roth 401k. Do you know what that is, Craig?
1: I'm going to read about it.
0: I have no earthly idea what that is, but Michael Dunham will tell you all about it. It comes to making contributions to your 401k, and apparently there are different sets of limits that you must be aware of when being and making the maximum deferral limits. So, yeah, you can go check that out in Avid Golfer Magazine. There's a lot of words to it, and it can be really confusing if you don't know what you're talking about. But Michael Dunham at Fontana Financial Planning will walk you through every single step in this month's Avid Golfer Magazine.
1: Good stuff. All right, before I get into your practical joke on me and what I want you to do next, I have a house issue. And it seems like I've been in this house for 2 years.
0: Boy, it feels like 10.
1: God. And just killing me. And hired a contractor to do a bunch of work in the house, and he has disappeared off the face of the earth.
0: Wait a minute. Did you pay him and he didn't complete the work?
1: I paid him. He completed the work, but the warranty work has been non-existent.
0: Fair enough.
1: Like, he redid all the cabinets and drawers in my kitchen, and none of the drawers work. None.
0: Zero.
1: And my wife bitches every time she's in the kitchen. She's like, this sucks. I can't believe what we spent on this, and none of my drawers work. And
0: so what you're saying is you would probably not recommend him on Angie's list.
1: I wouldn't recommend him taking your trash out.
0: That good, huh? Okay, well, I'll be sure to not hire him.
1: But I will text him, and my wife will say, hey, I need you to get somebody in here to fix our drawers. And we get, okay, I'll look into it. And I never hear back from him. So, I've never sued anybody, but it's coming.
0: Okay.
1: It's just coming.
0: All right.
1: But he didn't build the house.
0: Litigation Craig incoming.
1: So, yeah, I've never done it before, so we'll figure it out. I mean, he didn't build the house, so I can't blame the house on him. But this house has been a nightmare since we bought it 2 years ago, and I'll never forget the one thing that killed me of all the things that went wrong with this house was when, after he finished most of the renovation, the house became infested with fire ants.
0: I remember that. And yeah, didn't you buy a new couch and like a day after you bought it, there were just fire ants
1: everywhere.
0: All in it? Yeah.
1: And thankfully, and we hired every bug company, and they couldn't do anything. As a matter of fact, in litigation with one of them because they keep wanting to, me to pay them. I said, you never even showed up for my aunt issue. And so anyway, I brought it up on the air, and a guy, Michael Crawford, who's a bug guy, came in and said, I can fix it. And he did. And thank God for Michael. I owe him. And so the last issue that we had, one of the things that our contractor did that we didn't ask for, but he did it. And when we renovated our laundry room, he put in double washers and double dryers. My wife loves doing laundry. So now she doesn't have to worry when she needs to do separate out solids and colors.
0: Lights. You have two washers and two dryers?
1: I do.
0: There's only two of you. How much laundry are you doing?
1: My wife loves laundry. She loves laundry. My son comes home and he'll dump it off, and she can't wait. Like, we could be in an intimate moment, and all of a sudden laundry comes. She's got to get right up, do a laundry.
19: Oh boy,
0: interesting. That's one trade-off that I have made with my wife is she handles almost all of the laundry, and I handle almost all of the cooking. She doesn't like to cook, and I absolutely hate doing laundry. So we came to the agreement that, hey, if you do all the laundry, I'll do all the cooking.
1: I'll do it. It goes one step further. I'm not allowed to do laundry.
0: She's gotten almost to that point with me because I'll mix too many different things and
1: those are her washers and her dryers, and don't mess them up. That's my laundry. Well, honey, I can do my own laundry. When she goes away for a few days to see our grandkid or whatever, I'm not allowed to go in the laundry room. Do not use my washer and dryer. Do not.
0: So we got a new washer and dryer probably 18 months ago. And I'm not kidding, up until probably 3 weeks ago, I didn't realize that you don't just fill the cup of detergent up and just dump it straight in, like, on top of the clothes. Like, there's an actual thing that slides out. I had no idea. Steph was like, what are you doing? And I was like, well, that's the way I always did it with my, because the old washer and dryer we had.
1: You just dumped it in.
0: They were like 40 years old, but they still worked. I mean, they were great. But I had no idea there was a place to actually put the
1: detergent. So I have a washer dryer issue.
0: I'm an idiot.
1: You're not. But mark that, even though he's not. So these two washers and dryers that get used all the time, one of the dryers keeps getting water coming into it. So we don't know what's going on.
0: Does it have like the steam function or whatever, so there's water leaking into it?
1: No idea. I'm not allowed in the room. Okay, I couldn't tell you. So one day, Michael's servicing our backyard for mosquitoes or whatever, my bug guy. And he was, I can fix that for you. It's probably just the vents or whatever. I can fix that for you. So he comes in and he spends a full day trying to figure it out and cleans whatever. Doesn't fix it. So we have Maytags. That's what they are. And so my wife said, so after Michael says, I don't think it's this, you probably need to, must be the dryer. So we called a Maytag repairman, which makes me laugh. And I don't know if you're old enough, Kurt, for the old Maytag repairmans. Oh, yeah. You know, they never have to come out because Maytags never break. And Maytag repairman came out this week. He said, there ain't nothing wrong with your washers and your dryers. You bought really good ones, and they're working. And I can't tell you, it's got to be the vent. Now, Michael's not a professional vent cleaning guy. He's a bug guy. But now I need to clean my vents. Who does that? Who do you call? I know if it's your air vents, I know who you call. You have an HVAC guy. But if it's dryer vents, who cleans your dryer vents? Who is that?
20: Can I pop on here for a second? Because I've had similar dryer vent issues before, and this may sound a little cheap and willy-nilly, but to be honest with you, what I do is I detach my dryer vent from that long tube that it goes into, and I stick my leaf blower in there. I open up the outside where that vent pops out to the rest of the world, and I just full blown blast that bad boy out. And I'm telling you,
0: this is a good life hack.
20: This actually has worked for me. I mean, yeah. We've had the same dryer now for maybe 7 or 8 years now at my house, and I mean, it works. It's just advice. It's not professional, but I'm just putting it out there.
1: But it works.
20: It does work.
1: And if you had issues with like water coming into your dryer, and that's when you go in and go do this?
20: I haven't had water come into my dryer necessarily, but what I've had is my dryer not dry properly. Right, and it's because it's like it's not getting, I don't know the word, it's not getting the right airflow.
0: Yeah, there's not proper ventilation It's kind of the same way if you don't clear out the, what do you call it, the lint trap or whatever. It doesn't dry as efficiently if you've got lint clog or lint trap full.
1: Well, I haven't been that worried about it because we have another dryer that works. Right?
0: You have to
1: just
0: be
1: two.
0: Anybody chime in. Have any of you ever heard of anybody that had two washers and two dryers? I mean, other than like a
1: me,
0: a Hilton hotel.
19: Out of everybody I've known,
0: I don't think I've ever known anybody that had two of each.
1: Every woman of my, every friend of my wife's who comes in and sees our house and walks by the laundry room, goes, "Oh my God, you have two washers and dryers. That is so awesome."
0: I could understand it if you had five kids. But it's just the two of you.
1: My wife loves laundry.
0: That is just so bizarre to me that she loves laundry that much that she needs multiple units to do said laundry.
1: Yes. Okay, onto your, this is a funny story. So I went down this rabbit hole one day after I lost my butt hole in crypto.
0: You lost your what?
1: My butt. I lost my ass in
0: that's,
1: crypto.
0: Yeah. Okay. Proceed.
1: And I was like, all right, I'm going to take whatever's left and find something else. I found this.
0: I need a new vehicle to flush money down the toilet.
1: I already spent money on two washers and dryers. What else can I do now?
0: Yeah. How can I piss money away more efficiently?
1: So I found this app called Commonwealth that you can buy shares of thoroughbred racehorses.
0: Or golfers.
1: That's how I first found it. I was like, I'm not into buying golfers, but I will buy horses. And so at $50 a share, you can buy a share into a thoroughbred racehorse.
0: You have to buy a minimum of two, though, right?
1: Yes. So it's $100, but you get two shares. So I tell Eli, I'm doing this, and you should do it too, because it could be a good bid on the air, and it could be fun, too. It could be fun.
0: Yeah.
1: So the first horse that comes up when Eli's looking is a horse called Medal of Valor.
0: I believe it was an Irish racing horse.
1: So, Eli put his $100 in, said, I am now a horse owner.
0: Two shares of Medal of Valor.
1: And I have my friend Moose, who I told this about, and we can't stop buying them. So, when there's one that comes up, one of us is first to go, bought a horse today. And it's just so funny to say about a horse that we spent $100. I think I own 16 horses right now. And I think that's really, really funny. I don't own 16 horses. I have a share of 16 horses.
0: You've got like a 0.03% ownership in 16 horses.
1: 0.0003. But the first one I bought with my buddy Eli was Medal of Valor.
0: Medal of Valor.
1: Well, about a month and a half ago, about 3 months ago, Medal of Valor finally races, and they put him into the post, and he breaks out. He won't stay. That horse going crazy in the starter's gate.
0: Yeah, wouldn't even get in the gate, and so they scratched it.
1: They scratched him. And then about a month later, they said he can't race.
0: Yeah.
1: He's got a
0: shin injury of some kind.
1: And he ain't going to live, and he ain't going to race.
0: Well, at first they said they were just going to rehab it, but, you know, it didn't look good as far as his racing career, but they thought the horse would be okay. Well, it kept progressively getting worse, and then it turned into, a degenerative type deal. And eventually they had to glue factory poor Medal of Valor.
1: And thankfully we had insurance.
0: Yeah, if you buy one of these racehorses, you do get included in any sort of insurance settlement should the horse go belly up.
1: So yesterday, as Eli walks into my office, he says, "Well, Craig, I'm going to give you my 2 weeks of notice." And I would say I don't think I could have been any more surprised.
0: Oh, the panic that washed over your face was well worth it.
1: He goes, "Yeah, I just got our check for Medal of Valor. We got $22 per share. This is, I'm going to just retire off of it." And my $22, I think it was $22.65.
0: $44 is what I got total.
1: And he got me. He definitely got me. And we did get our $44. And
0: well, you got almost 100, didn't you? Because you
1: had... I actually bought four shares or something like that. And
0: $44, which honestly is probably more than it ever would have won racing anyway. So
1: I, here's my thing.
0: Took a little bit of a haircut on it, but got it was, something back.
1: It was least. A bit. I think you now you have $44 back. I think you should invest.
0: I looked yesterday. There's not anything up right now.
1: Yes, but the next horse I think that we like, you ought to invest another $56. And
0: I probably will.
1: And we should have another horse to buy.
0: Why not?
1: And before we buy it, we'll tell all the P1s, and you all can buy it with us. Why not?
0: All the
19: T-Box horse.
0: T-Box listeners.
1: Kern, are you in for $100?
19: $100 for a horse? Yeah, fine. Yeah.
1: Yeah. Why not? You can say you're a horse owner. Make sure you buy the horse in front of a bunch of friends and say, "Yeah, I just bought a horse."
0: Well, R.I.P. Medal of Valor. Thanks for the $44.
1: Rest in peace.
0: You were
1: stay
0: good.
1: Hard.
0: Stay hard, Medal of Valor. All right, coming up next, let's talk. I've got an announcement I want to make.
1: Yeah.
0: Next, but first, let's talk about the Good Feet Store. 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
28: A better life with Dr. Sanjay Gupta.
29: If you are struggling with substance abuse, alcohol, pills, whatever it may be, first of all, it's nothing to be ashamed of. We know addiction is a brain disease, and we also know getting into recovery can be tough. Also, in case this helps, I want to tell you about a new study at a Harvard School of Public Health, which found that spiritual belief, the idea of a steady religious practice, had a protective effect from addiction. Experts we talked to told us there were probably a few reasons why this might be the case. Number one, excessive drug and alcohol use would not be the norm in a religious community, and people want to fit in. Two, a belief in a higher power provides people with hope and solace, great foils for addiction. And three, and I think there's some merit to this, regular attendance in a faith community also provides connection. Just like in AA, camaraderie and social support is often what you need. I'm Dr. Sanjay Gupta, helping you live a better life.
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1: 9:38 here on The Ticket. It's the T-Box. We've got you for one more segment, then we will do a little mix with our good buddies, Ryan Baldwin and Bruce Levine. They are coming up here in just a bit for you guys. I'm sure they'll have some Game 7 NBA talk for you. Maybe a little hockey stuff as well, since they're the hockey show of record. And now that we have our Stanley Cup final squared away, the two hockey hotbeds of Carolina and Las Vegas.
2: By the way, when you talk about the NBA, watching the Knicks and Jalen Brunson go off.
1: Pretty frustrating.
2: Just tells me that the Mavericks had way more issues even before the Luka trade.
1: Yeah, you might be onto something.
2: So, it just kills me watching him.
1: Pretty frustrating. Yeah. And this segment brought to you by Crest Cars, and we are at Crest this morning. They got 0.99 for 60 months on Crest Volvos right now, and all new Volvos, and you get $2,000 off if you're a Costco member.
2: But that,
1: yeah.
2: Let me ask you before you get into this, if the Mavericks would have kept Jalen Brunson and Luka, would they have won an NBA championship by now? Can I answer that for you?
1: Yeah.
2: Hell yes!
1: I mean, it's hard to say, but I certainly think that, it's definitely possible.
2: Yes! Damn it. No, I saw it too. Kurt missed it.
3: I did.
2: All right, focus.
1: Yeah, so I had something that I wanted to kind of informally announce this morning. And for the last couple of years, we've built a relationship with the Texas Wounded Warrior Foundation. And if you're familiar with that group, they basically help combat wounded veterans that are having trouble transitioning back to civilian life. And, mm-hmm. A lot of times when you meet these wounded warriors, some of them you can see what their issue is. They might have been wounded. They might have lost a limb or things like that that you can see. But there are a lot of them that, have these afflictions that you can't necessarily see, and it's PTSD related, and Texas Wounded Warrior Foundation helps them and their families, and they have a vehicle to talk to other wounded warriors who've had something similar happen, mm-hmm. and they put on these family retreats, and they have a golf tournaments that they run, and all this kind of good stuff that, really that helps these guys transition back to everyday life if they've had some issues. And I've always wanted to try and become a little bit more involved in some sort of charitable work. And it's been tough, with our schedules and whatnot. But as I get a little bit older, the more I've been interested in finding a charitable organization that I could work closely with. And having built some relationships with the Texas Wounded Warrior Foundation over the last couple of years, I've wanted to help them out as much as I can. Something else I've always wanted to do, and I don't know if you're familiar with some of these solstice golf type events that they have. They do one at Bandon Dunes, for example, mm-hmm. where it's like the Bandon Solstice, and you play 72 holes, whatever it is, from sunup to sundown on the summer solstice, June 23rd. I've always been really interested in that because I think it would be interesting to try and do. And I came up with an idea that I ran past Ray, who is one of the directors over at Texas Wounded Warrior Foundation, and I said, I want to play as many holes as I can as close to June 21st as possible, and I want to take pledges for Texas Wounded Warrior Foundation. And he said, man, I think that's a great idea. Why don't I do it with you, and we'll get maybe three of our executives here, and then we'll do a foursome of actual wounded warriors, and we'll all do it together. We'll play eight of us. And I said, man, that's awesome. The wider net we can cast, hopefully the more money we can raise, sure. Rather than it just being me. And so we kind of started kicking some ideas around. And first order of business was finding a venue to do it at. And you can't do this really at like a municipal course or a public course because you're going to run into too much traffic.
2: And they're gonna make, you they're always open.
1: Right.
2: And you can't just keep going through people because they're there to make money.
1: Correct. Yes. Exactly. So we've got to find a country club, preferably, that, and most clubs are closed either like Monday or Tuesday for maintenance.
2: Right.
1: And so we started kind of, okay, well, you know, what relationships do we have? And I thought about asking you, well, maybe Las Colinas would let us do it like on a Monday. And Ray says, well, you know, we've got a really good relationship with Stonebridge Ranch. They do an event up there every fall to raise money for the Texas Wounded Warriors. And so Justin, who was the head pro at Las Colinas, he's over at Stonebridge now. And so we reached out to him and said, hey, could we maybe have the die course on that Monday? And he said, let me look tomorrow. I've checked the schedule. And so he did. And he goes, man, we have an event that day. It would have been the 22nd.
2: Right.
1: Not actually on the solstice, but close enough. And he goes, but I can give you the Hills course on that Tuesday, which would be the 23rd. And I said, perfect. You know, let's do it. Tell him we want it. He goes, there'll be some maintenance guys out there doing some stuff, but, you know, you can play around them. Fine. It doesn't really matter what course we do it on or what obstacles we have out there. We just need pin flags and we need golf carts and, you know, maybe some access to the clubhouse. Fellas, stay with me here. So we said, all right, let's do it. So June the 23rd, from sunup to sundown, myself and Ray, and we're going to hopefully have eight people to do this. We're going to play as many holes as we can from sunup.
2: You're riding.
1: Huh?
2: You'll be in a cart.
1: Right? Yes. Oh, of course, yeah. I mean, they're not going to walk. It'd be too hot, and we're not trying to kill anybody out
2: there.
1: So
2: we did that.
1: Yeah. I know that you had mentioned you had done this.
2: And I applaud you, and I will certainly donate to this. I'm a big Wounded Warrior fan. Appreciate them supporting, protecting me. But about, I think it was almost 20 years ago, maybe 17, 18 years ago, Rick and I and the editor of the magazine at the time, Robert Rodriguez, and Art Salinger, I had the idea of, can we walk four rounds of golf carrying our own bag in one day? And we said, okay, we'll try it, and we'll do it for charity. And we did it for Jonathan's place.
1: Yeah.
2: And I went and toured the place, and it just, you know, it's a Jonathan's place provides emergency residential care for children in crisis, newborn through 18 years, up to 90 days, depending on the age and circumstance of each child. You go there, and your heart just gets crushed, and it's like, yes, I need to do this. So we did it. Went to Randy Smith, who was really into charitable opportunities, and they let us play Royal Oaks one Monday. It was June 27th, so we were right at that.
1: Yeah.
2: And we raised, to give you a goal to beat, we raised $27,000.
1: That's good.
2: And I still have the big check sitting in our conference room, and I was really proud of that. We had a lot of people who came out of the woodwork and gave $500 at a time.
1: Sure.
2: It was like, wow, I never even thought that. And it was really cool, and it made me feel really, really good that we could do something like that. And I vowed to do it again and again and again, and I never have.
1: Yeah.
2: And so I applaud you for doing it. I will certainly support it.
1: Yeah, I mean, this is something that we're hoping, if it has some legs, that maybe we can start doing every year and maybe move it around a little bit, you know, at different venues. And it's, you know, it'll be a long day, but my wife's already agreed to take the day off work. She's going to come out there like a support staff. I'm gonna start reaching out to some other local media members and see if maybe they might send somebody out there to cover it, or maybe let me pop on one of their shows to promote it. And
2: sure.
1: I'll have more in the coming days. You can check like all of our Avid Golfer social media and my social media, and I'll be posting some stuff and talking about it on the show the next couple of weeks until we actually do it. The one thing we're trying to figure out now is like the logistics of having people donate. Like, there are certain websites you can use that do that, but a lot of them take if it's a small percentage. I want to maximize the money that they're getting.
2: Sure.
1: But I've already had about 30 or 40 people agree to pledge, like, hey, I'll give you a dollar a hole for however many holes you play. I mean, ideally, I think 72 is probably the gold number. Anything more than that is icing on the cake.
2: So Randy Smith does this every year. I'm going to play as many holes as I can, and you pledge. I think he's gotten to 108 holes.
1: Yeah.
2: And he's significantly older than you.
1: Yeah, and if we're in carts, I think it's possible. I mean, now, a lot of this is going to be based on hopefully it's not 106 degrees. It very well could be.
2: It was when we did it.
1: And I'm hoping it's going to be about 92
2: and
1: or
2: we
1: something
2: were,
1: like that.
2: And we were walking and carrying our own bag, and it was funny. We were rocking, and I was personally rocking, and I, the first three rounds, I was doing great. We're going to the fourth 18, and I was playing the same ball. I had the same ball all day. And on about the third hole, I lost my ball. And then my hamstring popped.
1: Mm-hmm.
2: And it was like everything, once I lost that ball, everything fell apart for me.
1: Yeah.
2: So it just killed me. I limped in. I literally limped in, and by that last round, and again, carrying your own bag and walking killed me.
1: Yeah, it sounds terrible.
2: And I actually prepared for it, but I prepared poorly, because what I did was I almost walked every morning the 3 weeks before carrying my own bag. I walked what would take a full round of golf. Well, that was one round. Mm-hmm. I didn't walk to get to 72 holes.
1: Yeah.
2: And so, yeah, my hamstring went. And Dale Hansen at the time covered it for us, mm-hmm. and it was actually really, really cool. So I applaud you.
1: Yeah.
2: I'm mad at myself. When you said this, I was mad at myself. Like, good for him. I'm going to support it. But dang it, why did it take me so long for somebody in our staff to do this again?
1: Yeah.
2: So,
1: well, I'm looking forward to it. And again, you can kind of keep our social media in mind. We're at AvidGolferDFW on Instagram. You can check out our Facebook page. TexasWoundedWarrior.org is their website. If you just want to make a donation to them directly, that's awesome too. I mean, there's like a place where you can donate online.
2: So I might do something, because that was actually really good by me to do it. I may do something like I'll pledge every hole you play with the same ball.
1: Okay.
2: Of some sort. Maybe it's like $100 a round.
1: Okay.
2: And every round that you play with that same ball.
1: All right.
2: And Stonebridge the ranch, if you're playing the two nines that I think you're going to be playing, because I think one's still under renovation, there's not a lot of places to lose a ball unless you put it in the water.
1: Yeah.
2: So as long as you make sure it's not in the water, I'll do something like that to motivate you to keep the same ball the whole time.
1: Yeah. Cool. I'm in. And one more thing, if you're interested, I've already got four or five potential sponsors lined up. If you want to help sponsor it, and we'll mention you on social media and all that kind of stuff, you can email me directly. It's Eli@myavidgolfer.com.
2: There you go.
1: Cool. Looking forward to
2: good
1: it.
2: Stuff.
1: Yes, yes. All right, let's talk to a Ryan Baldwin and a Bruce Levine coming up next. But first, before we get to them, let's talk about the Charity Club Pro app. It's run by Daily Dogfights, our good friends. 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
11: A better life with Dr. Sanjay Gupta.
12: People have started using AI for all sorts of things, but I cannot think of an area where the stakes are higher than your health. First of all, I'll tell you this. I know doctors who have cracked some seemingly impossible cases with the help of AI, so it can be a powerful tool. But AI can also hallucinate, provide bad advice, and be just as confident when it does that. If you do decide to plug any personal medical information into one of these chatbots, you should know that while the companies that created them have robust privacy protections in place, they are not bound by HIPAA, like your healthcare provider is. Whatever the advice presented to you, take it with a degree of healthy skepticism. Always get a second opinion. And remember, if you ever experience concerning symptoms, skip the AI consult and head straight to the ER. I'm Dr. Sanjay Gupta, helping you live a better life.

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0: An offensive explosion at Globe Life Field as the Rangers take down the Kansas City Royals 9-1 in front of a sellout. Jock Peterson belted his fifth home run of the month, one of three homers on the night. Manager Skip Schumacher on Jock's improvement as of late.
1: Ever since he's gone up to the leadoff spot, it's almost like it's kind of changed, you know, who he's been as a hitter for the season. I mean, it's been so much fun to watch. He's provided us a lot of offense this month, which we've needed desperately.
0: Right back at it again this afternoon with the Royals, a 3:05 first pitch. And time now for a Charles Schwab Challenge update brought to you by Choctaw Casino and Resort Durant. And Mercedes-Benz Plano live from Colonial. Here's Will Connerly.
2: Thanks, Cam. It'll be hot. Some wind in the forecast as well here on moving day. PGA Tour rookie and two-time DP World Tour winner Jordan Smith holding the 36-hole lead at 10-under, marking his first career 36-hole lead on tour. The Englishmen in the final group today with Michael Thorbjornsson and Ryan Gerard, who are amongst a group of four. That's one shot back. 24 are within four shots of the lead. 26-year-old American Jackson Suber, the lowest round of the day so far. He goes 2-under on the front nine, now 4-under overall. Six back, he just made the turn. That's the latest from Colonial.
0: Thank you, Will Connerly. 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
4: It is straight up 10 o'clock. 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
5: Meh.
4: Thanks for Dylan Reed running the board. He won't be with us much longer, as he'll get a full-time job soon. That's what happens to guys who work on the tee box. Cam LaFada keeping us informed, and Will Connerly, who was doing Colonial updates and made Jordan Smith sound like a superstar.
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1: Birthday, and my buddy Brett Pierce. You don't know Brett. Brett was a backup tight end in the NFL, and so I'm so glad he's a nice guy because he's just a giant human. And when I'm playing golf with him, he could intimidate me if he wanted to.
2: It's very difficult to find a former NFL tight end that is not a giant human.
1: He's giant. He backed up Rob Gronkowski. I think he backed up Jason Witten for a little while too, but made a career at it. Now he sells dental products, so makes a living. And so next week you'll have Rick. I don't know where we are, but we'll be somewhere.
2: Yeah, I'm too tired to look. we'll be somewhere. Yeah, we'll let you know.
1: And we have our friends mixing with us right now. I know it's always Ryan Baldwin, and he always has a partner that's random. Who is it this week?
3: Well, it's the great Bruce Levine.
1: Bruce Levine.
2: Oh, man.
1: Good morning, fellas.
2: Bruce Levine.
4: I'm a rando
2: man.
4: Now? That's what it comes to?
3: That's
4: I'm
3: the best
4: random?
3: You get from Donald Ebert.
1: Well, no. Ryan, you're on every week, and then you just have somebody every week. You haven't had a consistent partner
4: did
1: yet.
4: Did he not call me random?
3: He did.
4: Yeah, okay.
3: But that's okay.
1: Yeah, yeah. I didn't mean it in a mean way.
3: Yes, I have a harem of partners that I like to rotate through.
1: Would you rather be random or part of a harem, Bruce?
4: But random sort of implies that after the show, I do the walk of shame to the P1 parking lot.
3: Right. With a harem, you are loved and cared for as part of the group.
4: I get to live inside the house with the harem.
1: Fine.
4: I don't get
1: you
4: want to
1: be part
4: day.
1: Of a harem? You can be part of a harem.
4: The Baldy harem?
1: I will wholly endorse that.
4: The Baldy harem, yeah.
1: Yes.
4: I'm in.
1: All right.
3: Hey, can I push back on you here a little bit, Rosen, so to speak?
1: What? What's that?
3: First of all, two washer dryers is insanity by any measure.
2: 100%.
3: Second
2: agree.
3: Of all, I'm in stark contrast in the if Jalen Brunson and Luka were here, they would have won a title. I'm not 100% sure that Brunson develops into the player he is now if he doesn't get to be the lead guy. And if he's basically playing the non-Luka minutes and kind of running the offense when Luka's not here, I mean, I don't even know if he makes a big difference in the finals run last year. Like, if he's still playing as the bench player, like, you know. So that would be my pushback is I don't think it's a surefire, yeah, the Mavs are already, like, a title and another finals run deep if both Luka and Jalen Brunson are here.
1: I'm just going to say, if you are in the NBA and you are an
3: you're doing great.
2: Take two.
1: If you are an evaluator of talent,
2: attaboy,
1: and you are on the Mavericks and you have Jalen Brunson, and you see what you've got, you pull all the stops out and make sure he stays.
3: Well, that's the other thing too is that he wasn't necessarily going to anyway because his dad
1: they
3: worked
1: could have
3: up
1: signed
3: in New
1: him
3: York.
1: Early.
4: Yes,
1: they
4: that's
1: know.
4: True. Well, let me they throw this. Riddle me this, Batman. If the Mavs keep Jalen Brunson, do you trade for Kyrie?
1: No.
4: And then do you use that Kyrie cachet and find another missing piece so you have the triumvirate of superstars that can get you to the NBA championship?
1: Yes. And we're talking about multiple rings at that point if you have the right third guy.
4: Right. If you take the Kyrie assets and trade them for somebody who's a difference maker up front,
1: yep.
4: I think you have a valid argument.
1: Yep.
3: Or who knows? Maybe Nico trades away everybody anyway.
4: That's also a valid argument as well.
3: Yep. Do you believe that Nico Harrison would have stuck around with Luka for this long?
4: You know, if you're winning championships, yes.
1: I would have hoped that somebody above Nico would have said, you ain't trading him.
3: Well, okay, but that didn't stop him from trading Luka.
4: Yeah, but they didn't tell anyone above him, so he did trade. I mean, we're going down a slippery slope here.
1: We're going down something that absolutely sucks.
4: Yes, and I'm not...
1: Just, and I know the world has beaten it to death, but I'm just watching Jalen Brunson just kill it in the NBA playoffs, and it's like, it's just turning the knife in my heart.
3: Sure, but

0: Do you think with Luka and Brunson, let's just say 75% of Brunson, just to be fair, I don't think he wouldn't have developed, but maybe he's not the same player that he is now. Do you think Luka and a 75% Brunson beats the Thunder or the Spurs this year in the Western Conference Finals?
1: And, well, to Bruce's point, you have Kyrie Irving money to go get a third guy.
0: But who is that? Like, and again, does that let you compete with the Thunder this year or the Spurs?
1: I'll respectfully submit that the last 2 years they certainly would have been very competitive.
2: It also depends who's the third guy. Who's the guy? Let's just throw this out here. What if you trade for Jokic? For Joker from Denver.
0: I don't think you could fit that in there as a third guy with Brunson, Luka, and Jokic.
1: You could have gotten a Miles Turner level guy. And how's he change you with Brunson and Luka?
2: I'm just saying there's a lot of what ifs.
0: There's a lot of what ifs, and all I'm saying is that it's not, I don't think it's a given that the Mavs are a championship team with both Luka and Brunson.
2: Okay, what if you trade, what if instead of Kat going to the Knicks, he comes to the Mavs? He was up for grabs.
1: Yes. Sure. That would have been a very legit option.
0: This is all a bunch of what ifs for a guy that really wanted Kyle Kuzma at the trade deadline, by the way, for Nico Harrison. Let's not pretend like Nico had some hits. But then he also signed JaVale McGee to like a 3-year deal, and then like Luka basically said, I don't want him on the floor. He signed Grant Williams, or traded for Grant Williams in the offseason, then traded him later that season. So it's not like this is an infallible guy that knew every ball and knew all levels. And in fact, we look at it now, we kind of go, yeah, he had some hits, but most, I would say he ended up with more misses than anything else.
1: I'll say this as the last thing, Ryan, and you're right, but back when they let Jalen go, and they didn't let him move, but they could have signed him the year prior. They definitely could have signed him the year prior, and he was willing to sign, and they didn't give an offer.
2: Yeah, they whiffed on the what if, what he could be.
1: But at that time, Mark Cuban was still in control. And he had his eye on stuff, and again, I bet he would admit that, yeah, we should have done everything we possibly could to keep Jalen, but he wasn't gonna let Nico make a bad move at that point. I don't think.
2: And don't forget, you know, saying that Nico had some good moments, you know, it's sort of like saying that the Wilkes Booth family had some really good actors in it. But you know, they're pretty much gonna be known for one thing. Sure. You know, they could have been fantastic at Shakespeare, but, you know, that night in Ford's Theater is pretty much how the family's been stamped. So when you look at Nico Harrison, doesn't matter how great he was in Othello, everyone's going to remember the Booth family for one thing, and Nico's going to be known for one thing only. And that's it. So what ifs don't matter.
1: I give you credit. I didn't think we'd be talking Shakespeare today, but
0: I think we ended
1: good
0: up talking
1: you,
0: more John Wilkes Booth than Shakespeare there.
1: Either
2: it's,
1: one.
2: It's the only analogy I could come up with, you know, for people known for something other than what they used to be known for.
1: Yeah, well, I guess we've beaten that horse.
3: I would imagine the show today, fellas, is 2 more hours of ridiculous NBA hypotheticals.
0: No, we're going to just keep it to what's actually going on right now. So we will have the NBA Conference Finals wrapping up with Game 7 tonight, and take a look at the NBA Finals coming up starting on Wednesday, which is extremely unstable. We do have the Stanley Cup Finals set, and of course, with Bruce and I here, we'll discuss that. And then the amateur college football offseason has basically turned into an NFL level of offseason with drama. And we're going to dive into that because we got more stuff from Brendan Sorsby. We've got players trying to re-enter the college that have basically been pro in multiple sports now. It's a mess, so we'll dive into all that.
1: Hey, nice. Ryan, did you not start your ticket career at the T-Box?
0: I did. My first ever ticker shift was 8 a.m. T-Box.
1: See that, Dylan? It's time. Your time's coming, buddy. Coming up next, Ryan Baldwin and his harem.
0: The.
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18: 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It's one of the most important things you can do for them as a parent, and yet it's often overlooked. Not only does sleep in the early years set the stage for mental and physical health, it also creates the foundation for how one sleeps later in life. That's according to the National Sleep Foundation. Now, that organization recommends 14 to 17 hours a night for newborns, 12 to 15 for infants, 11 to 14 for toddlers, 10 to 13 for preschoolers, and 9 to 11 for school-aged children. When it's age appropriate, start by talking to your kids about why sleep is important. It helps their body grow, helps their brains learn, helps their mood stay steady. Don't underestimate the importance of a routine. You can even narrate what you're doing step by step to help them along the way. I'm Dr. Sanjay Gupta, helping you live a better life.
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0: Time for a Charles Schwab Challenge update brought to you by Choctaw Casino and Resort Durant and Mercedes-Benz of Plano, live from Colonial. Here's Will Connerly.
1: Thanks, Cam. The race for the $1.782 million first place prize is on. It's a jam-packed leaderboard here on moving day with the third round in progress. Englishman Jordan Smith has the solo lead at 10 under. The PGA Tour rookie, no wins in his career, but four top 25 finishes this season. Four are one back, including Brian Harman, who's making his 13th straight start at Colonial, and 11-time Tour winner Hideki Matsuyama. The low round of the day so far, 26-year-old Tampa native Jackson Suber. He's 3-under through 11, now 5-under overall, 5 back. That's the latest from Colonial.
0: Thank you, Will Connerly. We also have Game 2 from Globe Life this afternoon. Rangers hosting the Royals. Kumar Rocker and Seth Lugo set the duel at 3:05 first pitch. And a Game 7 in the NBA West Finals tonight. Spurs and Thunder from Paycom Center. Spurs took Game 6 in a blowout to force the winner take all, but the Thunder are 10-0 after a loss over the last two postseasons. Tip-off at 7. That's the Ticket Ticker. I'm Cam LaFada on Sports Radio 96.7 at 1310. 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
3: Were y'all big readers in preschool?
4: Oh, yes. Don't stop. This is awesome.

0: is 10:18 on the ticket. You got a little Baldy and Bruce action. Me, Ryan Baldwin, typically heard on those morning tickers Monday through Friday, and joined by the man you can hear at least 82 times on this very station for Stars pre, post, and intermission, the great Bruce Levine. Good morning, Bruce. Mic on.
1: Good morning, Baldy.
0: You're used to having somebody turn it on for you because you're big. Big radio guy.
1: It's not so much the turning on the mic that scares me. It's the turning off the mic. Because as soon as we go to break, some of the things that are said here are better off not being heard on the air.
0: Some of the things that you say. I am squeaky clean here, sir.
1: Yes. You've never been caught on a hot mic. I respect you.
0: No, not yet.
1: Yes. So, yeah, it's the turning off of the mic that scares me more than the turning on of the mic.
0: We have Dylan Reed running the board over there. And over there doing tickers 10 and 50 past the hour, we got Cam LaFada. We got a very sports-centric show for you this morning, because despite the kind of we're entering the about to hit the lull of the sports calendar, we still got quite a lot to talk about. We do have NBA Conference Finals with a Game 7 tonight. Talk about that at 10:30. Stanley Cup Finals. Bruce threw me up against the wall, said we got to talk hockey, and unfortunately that took him just out of the way of the anvil that I had set up to hit him so I could take his spot. We'll do that at 10:50.
2: Let's do that hockey.
0: 11:10. College football, still a circus. We have updates. And at 11:30, just a little grab bag of stuff. We've got Rangers. We've got MLB trying to figure out if they're going to have a season. The Charles Schwab Challenge over in Fort Worth. And a little Champions League soccer. Maybe will be the official pregame for kick around. Except the game will have already started by 11. So,
1: who do you like, Arsenal or PSG?
0: I got to go PSG because I'm a Tottenham fan. And therefore, I cannot in good conscience go with Arsenal.
1: So I'm going with Arsenal because I think their defense will prove to be superior to PSG's attacking offense.
0: And you might be right, but this has absolutely nothing to do with teams like skill. This is me saying I just can't.
1: I understand. There are certain things you can never root for in life. I mean, look.
0: Colorado.
1: Colorado and Vegas, it's two of the teams I absolutely despise. But I despise Vegas less than I despise Colorado. So the four-game sweep kind of made me okay. But it doesn't mean next round I'll be rooting for Vegas.
0: Sure.
1: Yeah. So I get where you're coming from. There are just certain teams you cannot, in good conscience, ever root for. A lot of people feel that way about the Yankees or the Red Sox or, you know.
0: Or the Eagles if you're a Cowboys fan. Yeah.
1: You would rather see.
0: Or the Dodgers now, I guess.
1: Yeah. You would rather see Communist China win the Super Bowl than the Eagles.
0: Yeah, probably, actually.
1: Yeah.
0: Mostly because I think that'd be a really entertaining game if China had thrown together a bunch of guys to compete with the Eagles?
1: It's something. Many years ago, I was up at the U.S. Olympic training facility, and they had a dual meet with China. Before, this was before the Beijing Olympics. And someone said to me, you realize that China's got 1.6 billion people. They should be able to find 200 that can dominate at the Olympics.
0: You would think so, but also, just think about how many guys go over to the NBA or anything like that. You just have Yao Ming, really. That's really
1: well,
0: the only.
1: I get that. But if you laser-focused and said, we're going to pick based on, percentile. When your kid gets born, they do percentile of height and weight and the whole bit. If you picked 1,000 people, height, weight, and started training them at age 5, could you create a super football team?
0: I don't think so, because I just don't know that you have the necessary.
1: Let's say 10,000 people. I mean, let's say it's a billion people. We're talking 0.001%. If you took 10,000 people, could you build a great football team?
0: I still think the first time that they see Tyler Smith at left guard and he is firing off the ball full speed or pulling around the corner, I think that they will turn tail and run.
1: But obviously, if you're taking my 10,000 person analogy, they're playing football along the way.
0: Yeah.
1: You're playing other teams. You're learning. You're getting better. Could you build a powerhouse team?
0: If you were to pick 10,000 people from
1: at random
0: anywhere in the world,
1: no, I'm saying in China specifically.
0: I don't think so.
1: You don't think so?
0: No.
1: Okay. Could you take 10,000 people and build a great basketball team?
0: How do you define a great basketball team?
1: One that could compete for an Olympic medal.
0: No.
1: No.
0: No.
1: You don't think so?
0: I don't think so.
1: I disagree. I think with numbers and the way you can project people athletically these days, I think if you took 10,000 people, you could get, and again, laser focused only on one sport.
0: But you already basically have that with, I mean, you have a billion people in China to pick from for the FIBA World Cup and various Olympic sports, and they never make it already. So what's the...
1: But is the focus on that one sport?
0: Probably not, because I don't think they have the proper height-weight scenario distributed across the population for it. Right? Like, let's not pretend like the Chinese are as tall on average.
1: Okay, let's change it to another, let's change it to Brazil, who's been very good at basketball over the years. Could you take 10,000 people and laser focus and get an Olympic gold medal? Because I think France is pretty much doing that now. You know, you got Wemby and everybody else, and
0: I don't know. Could you pick 10,000 people from America and hyper focus and win a World Cup? Because I don't think so. I mean, you could, but are
1: but
0: the,
1: could
0: the
1: you,
0: people?
1: Could you compete?
0: I think if you were able to get guys of the athleticism and skill and talent that play in other sports to actually focus on soccer, I think you could.
1: Yeah. So if you, it's possible.
0: Yeah, I just don't know that Brazil and China have
1: the height,
0: diversity, and the height, and just it, that is the great thing about America is because we have such a diverse history and population, you're going to be able to cover a multitude of sports, and we've shown that, you know,
1: okay,
0: dominance in a lot of areas.
1: Okay, I still think if you've got a country of 1.6 billion, you could find 50 to field an adequate football team.
0: Adequate and very good are two totally different things. Well, you said very good.
1: Okay, well, I think you can get very good. Over, I mean, it's not going to happen overnight, but I think you could do it over the course of 20 years.
0: You could maybe compete with a group of five school.
1: So when was the last time the Cowboys won a Super Bowl?
0: 1996.
1: Okay, so over the course of 30 years, if you laser focused, could you get a team good enough to compete in the NFL?
0: Again, what do you find as compete? Like playoffs?
1: We're talking playoffs, yeah.
0: I'm still going to say no.
1: Okay.
0: And you know what, China? Prove me wrong.
1: Go ahead. Well, yeah.
0: Let's hold a little international friendly like they do in the other football.
2: China.
1: Give it 30 years. I'm just saying, this is a hypothetical.
0: I think that they could beat the Titans.
1: Okay.
0: And the Jets.
1: Everyone can beat the Jets. I mean, that's been proven.
0: So there you go.
1: But can I throw one other football thing at you here?
0: Please
1: while we're here?
0: Do.
1: Okay, and I don't want to get political. There was a comment made about James Tallarico on the internet saying that you have a guy running for Senate that couldn't name a single obscure wide receiver from the early 2000s.
0: But there's a lot of guys that can't name obscure wide receivers from the 2000s.
1: But my bigger question is, what qualifies as an obscure wide receiver?
0: Like a guy that maybe had a Michael Gallup level career or something like that?
1: Does Miles Austin count as obscure?
0: I would say probably not in Dallas, but probably outside of the Cowboys. Yeah, I think there's a lot of people that would say that's a weird pull.
1: Okay, I'm going to throw another one. Victor Cruz.
0: No, because he had the whole salsa thing that he was
1: But he had
0: for.
1: It, but like my kids who are 18 to 25, I don't think they could name Victor Cruz.
0: You said 18 to 25. Were they alive?
1: That's the whole point, though.
0: Right.
3: But okay. Isn't James older than them?
0: Yeah, Tallarico.
1: I'm just saying, though, 40, obscure. Right? They're saying obscure wide receiver. What qualifies as an obscure wide receiver?
0: I think like a career third stringer that played in like two, three seasons. Obviously, never
1: Patrick
0: a Pro
1: Creighton?
0: Bowl. Yeah, Patrick Creighton.
1: That's our level
0: of
1: obscure.
0: Never a Pro Bowl, never an All Pro. Yeah, you're basically a career, if you're going receiver, you're a career three receiver, maybe a four that played in like two, three seasons.
3: Okay. Lucky Whitehead.
1: What? Jericho.
3: Lucky Whitehead. That's kind of the level.
0: Sure.
1: Jericho Cotchery.
0: Absolutely.
1: He's there as a...
0: I've never heard of him, so he's got to be.
1: Played for the Jets. You were talking about the Jets. He played for the Jets for like a number of years, for generic. Quite a few years. Yeah. So Jericho Cotchery counts as an obscure wide receiver.
0: Sure.
1: All right. I was just wondering, where's your bar? I mean, who would you name as an obscure wide receiver?
0: I don't have, like I said, I don't have that knowledge. I'm sure there's a lot of guys that are just be like obscure receivers, and then all of a sudden they can't name anybody that wasn't an all pro from back then.
1: So I was like, I thought Cruz because I don't think my kids can name him. And, you know, and one was born in 2001, one was born in 2007. But apparently Cruz is more than obscure. He's a level above obscure.
0: There's a whole article dedicated to forgotten wide receivers of the 2000s.
1: Let's throw some names out here.
0: Okay. Boy. Derek Mason.
1: Okay, that's obscure.
0: Former Titan, looks like.
1: Yeah.
0: I'm not even sure. I'm going to mess this name up. Lavernius Coles.
1: Lavernius Coles.
0: Lavernius.
1: Played for the Jets.
0: There you go. Mohsin Muhammad.
1: He was
0: for
1: a big
0: Panthers.
1: He was a big deal. He played in the Super Bowl though.
0: Yeah, I wouldn't list that as forgotten.
1: He was pretty big. He was a big dude too.
0: Santana Moss, also another guy I would not list
1: as obscure. Yeah.
0: Or obscure. Or Joey Galloway. But maybe that's a Cowboys thing, maybe. But
1: no, Galloway played for the Seahawks. I mean, he's pretty well known, I would think.
0: Amani Toomer. Keenan McCardell. Oh, Miles Austin. There you go.
1: Okay. I would not put that. Miles Austin, yes, the first couple you mentioned.
0: But he had two straight Pro Bowl appearances, so that would disqualify him in my...
1: Yeah, but Pro Bowl isn't what it used to be.
0: But back in the 2000s, it was.
1: Okay, all right.
0: Back in the 2000s, it was more of a big deal. You were still playing games.
1: You're still
0: people
1: playing
0: skipping.
1: People were tackling.
0: Yeah.
1: Yeah.
0: Marquise Colston.
1: Okay, that's obscure.
0: So, yeah. Daryl Jackson, another former Seahawk. And a single Pro Bowl, but... I don't know.
1: What makes you obscure? Is it the level of which you play at or the team you play on?
0: Probably both, because a third stringer for the Patriots, you'd probably remember more than a third stringer for the Lions over the past 20 years.
1: Probably, yeah.
0: But also, I'm kind of thinking once you start getting past starters on a 53-man roster, you're already getting too obscure.
1: Once you get to the slot receiver?
0: Yeah, like, or even like a backup safety. Is anybody? You might not even be... You're a second stringer, but you're still the backup safety for the Lions.
1: Right. So if Julian Edelman played for Cleveland rather than New England, would he have been an obscure wide receiver? If he had people like, you know.
0: Probably.
1: If he didn't have Tom Brady throwing him the football. Probably. I'm not saying he was a bad receiver by any stretch of the imagination, but doesn't a little bit of the receiver obscurity have to do with who's throwing you the pill as compared to, you know, going over the middle, getting your head taken off because they're throwing medicine balls?
0: For sure. I don't understand why a sign of manhood, so to speak, is being able to name obscure receivers from the 2000s.
1: So basically we say that obscure has its own definition, and being able to name obscurity is also a thing unto itself.
0: Yeah.
1: All right. Jericho Cotchery. He's been mentioned on the show now.
0: We salute you, Jericho Cotchery. You're our honorary P1 of the week here.
1: You're
0: on
1: honorary obscure receiver. You're the baseline, but the Mendoza line for obscure receivers.
0: All right, starting at 10:30 each week, whenever we do a show, we'll have our obscure receiver of the week.
1: I like this.
0: All right, so make sure to listen.
1: Tune in now.
0: Yes. On Saturday, the people will be begging for it. All right, 10:31 on the ticket. Ryan Baldwin, Bruce Levine, coming up next. Big Game 7 in the NBA Conference Finals.
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12: A Better Life with Dr. Sanjay Gupta.
13: People have started using AI for all sorts of things, but I cannot think of an area where the stakes are higher than your health. First of all, I'll tell you this. I know doctors who have cracked some seemingly impossible cases with the help of AI, so it can be a powerful tool. But AI can also hallucinate, provide bad advice, and be just as confident when it does that. If you do decide to plug any personal medical information into one of these chatbots, you should know that while the companies that created them have robust privacy protections in place, they are not bound by HIPAA, like your healthcare provider is. Whatever the advice presented to you, take it with a degree of healthy skepticism. Always get a second opinion. And remember, if you ever experience concerning symptoms, skip the AI consult and head straight to the ER. I'm Dr. Sanjay Gupta, helping you live a better life.
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0: 10:37 on The Ticket, Ryan Baldwin, Bruce Levine taking you up until noon, where we'll hand things off to the Funhouse. Appreciate you listening on this fine Saturday, the last Saturday of May. Coming up at 10:50, Stanley Cup Finals are set. We got Bruce. We got me. We'll talk a little hockey. And 11:10, the college football circus continues. The Brennan Sorsby case has developments that are absolutely fascinating. But right here, Bruce, one game left in the NBA Conference Finals. It is a Game 7 between the Spurs and the Thunder. A series that has I mean, if it's going to seven games, I guess you would call it a good series. But I'll be honest, it's just not really been fun to watch. Apart from game one that was kind of close, the discourse around the rest of the series has basically only been about the refereeing and the foul baiting and the flopping. And you have, in multiple games now, quarters where it gets bogged down in free throws. Like 25-plus free throws in multiple games. I don't like watching this series, and I don't like watching the Thunder in general, but I won't deny that the Spurs have also started playing a little dirty, trying to send some messages, and, you know, if you're going to flop, then we'll make sure to foul you a little bit harder. I don't know. It's just been a weird series because it's seven games, but I just haven't enjoyed watching it. I don't know if you've gotten any satisfaction out of this, but...
1: Well, for me, it's not so much. I enjoy the physicality. If you're going to play that kind of, you're going to flop, let's give you a reason to flop. As strange as this sounds, and you can correct me if I'm wrong, this Game 7 to me runs a parallel to the 1992 NFC Championship game.
0: I was not alive.
1: Okay. The Cowboys were the up-and-coming team, and they were playing the 49ers in San Francisco. And everyone said, or a lot of the experts said, that 49ers have the advantage. They've won Super Bowls. They've been here before. They've been in the big game. Cowboys are up-and-coming, but, you know, it's too much to ask for a young team to do take down the Niners in San Francisco. And the Cowboys went in there, and they were not handed the torch. They took it and won three of the next four Super Bowls. For me, the Spurs versus Oklahoma City tonight is very reminiscent of that. With a young Spurs team that has gotten very good, very fast. Yes, they have some really good cornerstone pieces. Trying to take out the defending NBA champion, not by the torch being passed, but just by flat out stealing the torch and ripping it away from the defending champ. This has the makings of that. So if there's fouls, if there's rough play, if there's inconsistent refereeing, it doesn't matter. The bottom line is the Spurs have gotten to where they are now much faster than we all anticipated. I thought that Oklahoma City is going to have a dynasty for years to come, and they still might. But all of that hinges on Game 7 tonight. You're either looking at Oklahoma City stamping their mark. I think both of these teams beat the Knicks. I know that everyone in New York is very excited about the Knicks, and they have had a very easy path. But both these teams are going to be battle-tested in a way that has not happened in New York. So I think the NBA championship gets decided tonight.
0: I'm going to push back on the NBA championship being decided tonight because the Spurs are not consistent enough, I think, to beat a team like the Knicks that have shown consistency throughout the East, their path through the playoffs. And especially the longer the playoff run goes on, I get worried about the number of minutes that Wimby has to play, especially because they've been in close games. He played like 28 minutes a game in the regular season. And that has spiked by quite a bit throughout the playoffs. And you wonder with the guy, the main concern about Wimby, even when he was drafted, right, was, okay, his size, does it lead to health concerns? Is he able to play a full 82-game season and keep it going? And I think he has shown some signs of tired. He's shown some signs of being outworked, not having good offensive nights. And in those days where he is not good offensively, the Spurs don't have the depth to back him up.
1: No, and that's fine. But they also have the defense. Was it three times Oklahoma City has shot below 40% against the Spurs this year? I mean, that's below 40% for the Oklahoma City Thunder is really an anomaly. Unless it happens over and over, then you're looking at the way the Spurs play defense. So I think tonight, you know, coming full circle to tonight, the referees for tonight's game, I don't know their name, but their reputation is they let people play. So if Oklahoma City has to deal with a Spurs team that's whacking and hacking, to use a hockey term, and not getting called for it, it's a big advantage to San Antonio. All that being said, though, I don't think SGA is going to let his team lose at home. I think, and if Chet Holmgren just shows up tonight in some way, shape, or form, I still think Oklahoma City's the better team, but I'm not willing to bet the ranch on it.
0: At the end of the day, this is still a superstar-driven league. Right.
1: True.
0: We have seen the team composition kind of slide away from the multiple superstar or 1A, 1B type of construction. But at the end of the day, you still need Victor Wembanyama to be Victor Wembanyama, or you need Shai Gilgeous-Alexander to be Shai Gilgeous-Alexander. Now, SGA does have a little bit of extra leeway because of the way that Alex Caruso, Jared McCain, the non-injured Jalen Williams have all performed throughout the series. But that's the other thing with role players sometimes. Like Caruso, we've seen him just completely disappear. We've seen Jared McCain go 0 for 8 from beyond the arc in games this series. So I think the runway for it definitely leans more OKC because I think they have the edge depth-wise, and therefore if one guy has a bad game, if SGA has a bad game, you have the capability of other players to step up, and we just haven't seen that same level from the rest of the Spurs.
1: I think if SGA doesn't show up tonight, it's over. I don't think they win without a performance. I will say, though, winning a Game 7 in the NBA Final last year does go a long way for Oklahoma City tonight. I do think playing under that kind of pressure does create an advantage. But what do we know about the Spurs team is so young. They may not, you know, there's a phrase used by the Cowboys again, triumph of the uncluttered mind. They may not know this moment is too big for them. They may just go, you know what, we're here. We're playing with house money. You know, we're in the NBA final with an average age of what, 24, 23?
0: Yeah, that's the big thing that San Antonio has for them is that this is a successful season already by any metric.
1: Right. So they're playing with house money. And if you go into Oklahoma City and play your game and you don't get, every time SGA flops, there isn't a whistle blown. What happens? And what if Wemby, I know you say they played 29 minutes, but maybe that was part of the plan. Was, you know what, we're going to keep his minutes low during the regular season. I'm not a fan of load management. I've literally gone to a Spurs-Mavericks game, and they pulled Wemby out due to an injury he suffered in warm-up where nobody got within 30 feet of him, and he's in bubble wrap, but they pulled him anyway. Oh, he got injured. He collided. I think what they used is he collided with the trainer, and, he tweaked something.
0: Oh, as he was wrapping his ankle, he collided with the trainer?
1: Yes, that was the exact. I wanted to see him play, and it was very annoying. You can't not ask a 22-year-old to go out and play 40 minutes or 35 minutes in the biggest game of the year. And if he can't handle that, then that's a problem.
0: Well, but he's young too, right?
1: And he's 22. He should be able to play 35 minutes to 40 tonight.
0: Playing at that height, and it's not like he's that height but also built like Shaq, where you can take some physical abuse, because he's been dealing with a lot of physical abuse from the Thunder. So
1: not from Holmgren.
0: Not from Holmgren, no. So this is I think the Spurs, obviously, you play to win the game. You want to win this one. And they're going to say it's a disappointment if they lose. But
1: absolutely,
0: a lot of people have been pointing to, like, the Thunder in 2023 losing to the Mavericks, and then look what happened afterwards. They had that moment. This may be the Spurs moment this year, where they figure out what they have to do to win a title. And it's not going to be easy. And yeah, you're probably going to have to get matched up with the Thunder again
1: and again next year. And again.
0: And you're going to have to go through the up and coming teams that are going to be here for a while, like the Timberwolves and maybe the Lakers if they can rebuild around Luka. Who knows what LeBron's doing?
1: Well, they have the money. The Lakers do have the money to spend on that. But for tonight, I think you're right. I like Alex Caruso being the X factor. If he plays a good game, I mean, Oklahoma City brought him in for a reason. And last year it paid off. They got the chip last year. If he plays at a higher level, I think he's going to be fine. Now, all that being said, I don't think the Knicks are as good as Oklahoma City or San Antonio, but they've only had to play two games above the minimum so far in this playoff series. I mean, they went six games with Atlanta because I think they were just rusty. They didn't look very good. They turned it on when they had to. But, they played the 76ers, who came off a seven-game series. They swept Cleveland, which came off back-to-back seven-game series. And now they're getting another team coming off a seven-game series.
0: That is the other factor, too, is that team that comes out of the West might be just beat to hell.
1: Right.
0: And then you're going up against and the rest versus rust debate, I've always thought, accounts for maybe a game and a half.
1: Yeah.
0: And we'll talk about this here upcoming in just a second. I think the Hurricanes showed that perfectly.
1: Yeah.
0: In the rest versus rust debate. So I don't think you can factor that in for the entire series. It's a game and a half, And if you're whatever team coming out of the West, you better win that one, because after that, the rest is going to take over.
1: No, actually, most coaches will tell you, I will take Rust over, you know, rest over Rust. They'll even lean toward Rust, because if you are healthy, it doesn't take much to shake the rust off in a seven-game series. The Knicks don't have rust, but they sure are well-rested, haven't been tested, haven't been beaten up. I mean, all the teams that you thought the Knicks were going to have trouble with, the Celtics and the Pistons, went out, you know, early in this thing. Nobody stood between them. And Cleveland, there's no way. Once Cleveland blew that 24-point lead in game one, you know, it was game, set, and match. It was over.
0: Yeah, as soon as you realized you could just run it hard in every single offensive possession,
1: yeah,
0: you're done.
1: It's over. I mean, you could have put Timothy Chalamet in, and they still would have won game four.
0: Actually, I think that would make an excellent new Timothy Chalamet movie.
1: You know, he was good in Marty Supreme. I don't know if he could play ping pong.
0: He feels like the kind of guy that would learn ping pong.
1: He seems like somebody that would spend 8 months doing nothing but gym work to be a point guard.
3: He learned guitar for the Dylan flick.
0: There you go.
3: Yeah.
1: And he learned ping pong for Marty Supreme. So maybe give him 8 months in a gym doing nothing but point guard stuff, and he could play 5 to 10.
0: Yeah.
1: You know, just.
0: I'm about it.
1: They still would have beaten the Cavs in game four.
0: Easily.
1: With, you know, the Cavs were just, talk about a beaten up and demoralized team. You know, as someone who grew up a Knicks fan, I think it's nice, but I don't. If you put Oklahoma City or San Antonio in a major media market, we would not stop hearing the end of them. That's all anybody would talk about. Maybe that's a good thing, but you put Wemby up against Cat, that may be a tough matchup. Really bad for. So you know what? I may walk back my NBA. Now that I'm thinking about it, I may walk back my NBA title gets decided tonight theory. Scratch that entire sentence.
0: Yeah,
1: please.
0: Just dump the entire segment. We'll start over.
1: It'll be like a Twitter. I'll just delete it, and it never happened.
0: That one, a tip off of 7 o'clock tonight, and the NBA finals will start Wednesday. That is extremely unstable. That the Knicks will still get 3 more days to rest, even though we'll know tonight.
1: But they have to fly to Oklahoma City or San Antonio.
0: It's still stupid.
1: By charter.
0: Right.
1: By private charter.
0: They will just be so overwhelmed by the travel and their steak dinners.
1: Yeah, going through TSA is really tough when you're going to your private plane.
0: 10:50 on the ticket. Ryan Baldwin, Bruce Levine. Coming up next, let's dive into the NHL playoffs. The Stanley Cup final has been decided. Who's in? Next.
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12: A Better Life with Dr. Sanjay Gupta.
13: We've talked a lot about measles over the past year, but mumps has largely flown under the radar, even though it's been making a bit of a comeback as well. That's because fewer people are getting the MMR vaccine, which stands for measles, mumps, and rubella. The vaccine's been around for decades. It is effective. It is safe. What makes mumps outbreaks difficult to contain is that symptoms usually don't appear for 2 to 3 weeks after someone's been exposed. And that can make it hard to pin down where that exposure took place. And someone who is infected can transmit the virus to someone else before they are symptomatic. If you get sick, which could manifest like a run-of-the-mill respiratory virus or the telltale swelling of your cheeks and jaw, All you can really do at that point is to treat the symptoms and also isolate yourself so you don't infect anyone else. I'm Dr. Sanjay Gupta, helping you live a better life.
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0: Time for a Charles Schwab Challenge update brought to you by Choctaw Casino and Resort Durant and Mercedes-Benz of Plano, live from Colonial. Here's Will Connerly.
1: Thanks, Cam. Moving day in Fort Worth. Rookie Jordan Smith has the solo one-shot lead at 10 under in front of a foursome. That's one back. He'll go off in the final pair with Michael Thorbjornsson and Ryan Gerard, who leads the field in strokes gained on approach at 12-15. Tough round so far for Justin Thomas. 2-over through 5, dropping to 2-under overall. Of those that made the cut, he's last in strokes gained putting. And on the course now, the lowest round so far belonged to a trio of golfers. Nico Echevarria, 3-under through 8, 6-under overall. Jackson Suber, also 3-under, along with Sam Stevens so far today. That's the latest from Colonial.
0: Thanks, Will Connerly. The Rangers go for two straight against a Royals team in free fall tonight at Globe Life. Kansas City has lost four straight, 2-8 in their last 10. Kamar Rocker on the mound for the Rangers. First pitch at 3:05. And the Spurs trying to reach their first NBA final since 2014. Thunder trying to make it back for the second straight year. Game 7 of the Western Conference Finals tonight in OKC. A tip-off at 7. That's the ticket. 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
3: 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It's 10:59 on the ticket. Ryan Baldwin, Bruce Devine taking you up until noon. Watching a little Champions League final getting started here. I'm sure the kick around will have lots to say about this, and we'll touch on it a little bit more at 11:30. At 11:10, boy, college football, the offseason never stops. It's always a circus. Brendan Sorsby developments, we'll touch on that. But right here, Bruce, we've reached it. The hardest trophy in sports to win, the Stanley Cup. The finals will begin on Tuesday as the Hurricanes absolutely demolished the Canadiens in Game 5. The rest versus rust debate after the Hurricanes hadn't played a game in 12 days. We talked a little bit about this last segment. It's really only good for a game, game and a half. And to be fair, the Canadiens, they took advantage of the one game. They won Game 1 decisively 6-2. Between Game 2 and Game 4, the Hurricanes outshot the Canadiens 109-43. Won three straight and then ended with a 6-1 win in Game 5. So it'll be the Hurricanes and the Golden Knights squaring off. And, of course, you and I are on the same page when we say full-heartedly, go Hurricanes.
4: Yeah, I don't think there's any Dallas Stars fans out there that could honestly root for Vegas. Or even if, certainly not if Colorado had won,
5: yeah.
4: But certainly not Vegas. I find it fascinating that Vegas changed their coach with under 10 games to go, and they became this team. But again, you look at the way the Stanley Cup playoffs broke down. You had the team in the East, Carolina, the number one seed, and they arguably had the easiest path to the Stanley Cup final.
3: I mean, as
4: the number one seed. Then you look at the West, and arguably the easiest path to the final was Vegas. A team that was not in the top three of anyone's judgment going into the playoffs. Certainly weren't better than Colorado, regular season-wise, wasn't better than Dallas. If you add overtime and shootout losses, they had more losses than wins this year, but they got hot at the right time. Again, you can argue the format. It is what it is. Vegas got hot at the right moment. I still can't believe that they swept Colorado, but they did. And I look at Carolina and the moves, you know, it's interesting because people talking about who won the Mikko Rantanen trade.
3: Everybody did, it feels like.
4: It feels like. But for me, Colorado, you know, until they win a cup, don't win the Mikko Rantanen. They're going to pay Marty Natchez $11 million a year for a combined two playoff goals over the last 2 years. Ouch.
3: Which one did you enjoy more?

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1: Carolina made, and there's not the Mikko Rantanen. Logan Stankoven is having an amazing playoffs. But look at the players that they've added. They added at the trade deadline last year, Taylor Hall, former number one pick overall, who now in the right team with the right system. And Chicago's eating almost half his salary. You know, he's playing it much better. You look at the fact they brought in Nikolai Ehlers in the offseason. Huge adjustment. And they let Brett Burns go to Colorado and traded for Keandre Miller, who I don't know how the Rangers thought this guy would not become a good NHL defenseman. He's been arguably the best defenseman in the playoffs.
2: Well, the Rangers have their own issues when it comes to talent evaluation right now.
1: And development. Yeah. Because it's funny, because Keandre Miller was drafted here in Dallas at the 2018 draft. They took another defenseman in the first round, a guy named Nils Lundqvist, who the Rangers could not develop either one of those, and they're top four guys now at other teams in the NHL.
2: Mm. And then your captain is JT Miller, who can't be bothered to play any while he's on the ice.
1: Yeah, so that's a whole different story. But I look at Carolina and the moves they made to add those kind of players. Alexander Nishkin, they signed from Russia last year just in time for the playoffs. I don't think that they won the Mikko Rantanen trade, but the players that they've added ancillary to that are why they are where they are. And you know, somebody asked me, well, why are so many Dallas Stars fans and people happy for Logan Stankoven?
2: Because he was a fan favorite when he was here.
1: Well, I'll tell you, for me, I met him at the World U18s in 2021 when he was playing for Team Canada. Met his family. Quite frankly, I like them all. They're good people. I like them. So, yes, I'm supposed to be an objective hockey journalist at times. But since the Stars are out, I'm going to root for the team whose player I like. I like his dad. I like his, you know, I like the family. They're good people.
2: Yeah,
1: and that's why I'm happy for Logan Stankoven.
2: In his tenure here, first of all, we had not seen, at least that I can remember, somebody, and a lot of it has to do with social media, but I was seeing Logan Stankoven highlights of him playing in the Canadian Hockey League, like multiple highlights of our prospect. Like, and this was the I couldn't remember the last time we had a Stars prospect that I was seeing highlights of, not even in the AHL, but in the Canadian Hockey League.
1: Right, back when he was playing in the Western Hockey League for Kamloops, yes.
2: Yeah, so you're getting those highlights. He's extremely hyped up, and I think when he gets here, too, it's a guy that is typically undersized compared to other forwards, but he still plays with a scrappiness that is endearing to fans.
1: Right.
2: So, yeah, we loved him here, and just because we traded him away, and it'd be one thing if we traded him away and got nothing back, but we traded him away and got Mikko Rantanen back, so you can't even really be that mad about it. Unless you just, he was their absolute favorite player, and then fine. But we still want to see him succeed. There's no hard feelings to him leaving.
1: If you bought a Stankoven jersey, which now sits in the closet because you can't wear it.
2: What do you mean? I wear a Kadobin jersey still.
1: You could still wear it. I mean, there's no fashion faux pas.
2: Sure.
1: The color's correct. You can be it. But you look at what his 9 playoff goals. That line of Blake, Hall, Stankoven has been the best in the NHL. Now, all that being said, Vegas has played very well defensively. Vegas has been fantastic. Carter Hart, whether you feel he should be in the NHL or should not be,
2: is an entirely
1: different story. But he has been what Vegas needed in net to get them where they want to go. But still, for the life of me, I would never have thought that Colorado would go 4-0 in any series at any time.
2: And that's even with Cale Makar missing the first 2 games and Nathan MacKinnon obviously not being right, you would feel like they would take one.
1: But he got hurt like game 3.
2: Right, but that's what I'm saying. Yeah. You'd still think they would take at least a game. I saw at game 4 they were going to be like, okay, this will be the last gasp that the Colorado is going to be able to muster. They're going to win a game and they're going to get blown out in game 5 and then we'll be done. But no, it was just straight up Vegas said absolutely not.
1: Defensively, Vegas was better. They're physical. They're better defensively, which is why the finals, even though it's not two marquee markets, like the NBA has New York, which is going to boffo ratings. People are going to go, look at the NBA ratings compared to the NHL. I mean, you got Vegas and Raleigh.
2: Vegas not now turning into a top market, though?
1: No. I don't think people go, oh, wow. First of all, the city's not as big as if you had a Denver or a Dallas or a New York or something like that, or L.A.

0: So it's going to be tough. It's going to be a little bit tough for that. But all that being said, this is a great matchup because you got Carolina, which is an offense, like they shoot the puck. They will shoot the puck from anywhere at any time. They'll rush the puck against a Vegas team that is sound defensively. So it's a really good matchup as far as that goes. It should be a very entertaining final, but I am putting on my Hurricanes hat for this thing.
1: Yeah, and I would say the Hurricanes probably the favorite as well, just because of the way that they've rolled through the East. And I think some people will point to the competition in the East being lower, but I would say that the opponents that they've been playing on both sides, their paths, equal if not slightly east-sided. I mean, are you saying the Mammoth and the Ducks are not comparable to the Canadians and the Flyers and the Senators, and then you have the Avs on the other side? I would say they're at least equal. I don't think it's so one-sided.
0: Well, honestly, Carolina was the number one seed in the East. They deserved to have the easier path to the playoffs. And also, you know, Montreal won two Game 7s on the road. It could have easily been Carolina-Tampa in the second round or Carolina. I mean, so don't tell me, well, this just proves that the playoff format stinks. No, Montreal earned their way to the final. I will not... And again, this is the Dallas Stars homer in me a little bit. If Dallas had to play Utah and Anaheim in the first two rounds, Dallas absolutely makes the Western Conference Final. But that's where you go, this format kind of sucks.
1: And the format does suck.
0: It does. Now, in the East, you can go, the format worked exactly the way it's supposed to work. The best team had the clearest path, and they took it. But in the Western Conference, it just bites that it turned out the way it did. But... Them's the rules. We knew the rules going in. It's like, you know, at the state fair. If you don't know the rules, don't play the game.
1: Yep.
0: Them's the rules.
1: Cup finals get underway Tuesday. We will all be donning our red sweaters here, at least in this studio.
0: And on a Dallas Stars note, June 1st is Monday. June is going to be a very big month for the Dallas Stars.
1: Yeah, because you have the draft later that month. And you figure that Jason Robertson situation has to be dealt with, and maybe even the Jamie Benn situation.
0: I don't think Jamie Benn, if he wants to come back, he's coming back. There's no situation to be dealt with. He's going to be...
1: If he's not back, you got to find a captain. But other than that, that's the only situation.
0: It's Jamie, do you want to come back? And I don't see a scenario where Jamie Benn doesn't run it back one more time with Tyler Seguin. Mm-hmm. I don't see, unless Jamie just goes, you know, I can't do this. I'm done. I don't see that happening. But the Jason Robertson thing, as soon as the Stanley Cup playoffs heat up or get over, that 2-week period between the end of the cup and the draft, very big time for the Dallas Stars.
1: We'll be keeping an eye on it, and of course, hopefully it'll break during our show, so Bruce will be here to break it all down for you. 11:10 on the ticket. Ryan Baldwin, Bruce Levine. Coming up next, the college football offseason circus continues.
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24: Making sure your kids get enough sleep. It's one of the most important things you can do for them as a parent, and yet it's often overlooked. Not only does sleep in the early years set the stage for mental and physical health, it also creates the foundation for how one sleeps later in life. That's according to the National Sleep Foundation. Now, that organization recommends 14 to 17 hours a night for newborns, 12 to 15 for infants, 11 to 14 for toddlers, 10 to 13 for preschoolers, and 9 to 11 for school-aged children. When it's age appropriate, start by talking to your kids about why sleep is important. It helps their body grow, helps their brains learn, helps their mood stay steady. Don't underestimate the importance of a routine. You can even narrate what you're doing step by step to help them along the way. I'm Dr. Sanjay Gupta, helping you live a better life.
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29: 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Kamar Rocker takes the mound this afternoon at Globe Life, looking to follow Mackenzie Gore's lead. Gore went 6 1/3 scoreless as the Rangers crushed the Royals 9-1 last night. First pitch at 3:05. The Thunder coming off the worst playoff loss of the SGA era, a 27-point blowout at San Antonio Thursday. OKC tries to bounce back at home and secure their spot in the finals. Game 7 of the West tonight, tip-off at 7. And time now for a Charles Schwab Challenge update brought to you by Choctaw Casino and Resort Durant and Mercedes-Benz of Plano, live from Colonial. Here's Will Connerly.
0: Thanks, Cam. Jordan Smith has a one-shot lead at 10 under ahead of a group of four. That's one back. He goes off at 12-15 in the final group today with Ryan Gerard and Michael Thorbjornsson. They're amongst the four tied for second. Right now, 31 players within four shots of the lead on moving day. Five golfers tied for the low round of the day so far at 3 under, including three-time tour winner Nico Echevarria. The 31-year-old Colombian, 3 under through 10, 6 under overall, just 4 off the base. And Kevin Yu, the highest on the leaderboard that's currently on the course. He birdies 2 of his first 3, now 7 under overall, 3 back. That's the latest from Colonial.
29: 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That's the Ticket Ticker. 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
2: 11:17 on The Ticket. Ryan Baldwin, Bruce Levine. Couple more segments before we hand you off to the Funhouse at noon. Appreciate you tuning in and listening with your ears. Coming up at 11:30, we'll do a little grab bag, go around the sports world because the Rangers roller coaster continues. The MLB and the Players Association are battling it out. We got Champions League, Charles Schwab, and an interesting NFL note. Bunch of stuff to get into. Before we do that, though, Bruce, college football, the offseason circus continues. We talked about this a couple of weeks ago, so let's start with it. The Brendan Sorsby case, the Texas Tech transfer quarterback, who went to rehab for his gambling addiction. We were talking about this a couple weeks ago. We said we predicted it to a T. We said the NCAA is not going to allow him to be reinstated, and that the Brendan Sorsby lawyer team will have a injunction or whatever filed in a Lubbock court pretty much immediately. Well, all that has come to pass, and they now have a court date set for Monday to see if he'll be eligible for the upcoming season.
9: Well, we think it'll be decided on Monday, but I'm sure if the court goes against it, that there'll be another injunction and another higher level taken. And then, until there's a Supreme Court ruling, you know, with expediency, because the college football season is starting soon, and there's nothing more important for our court system to be dealing with. But at what point do you, what rules get enforced? I mean, at what point in time do you go, he broke a rule, a cardinal rule to NCAA football. You don't bet on team. First of all, you shouldn't be betting, one, on college sports. And two, you place bets on your own team, which is insider information. Even if you think you're going to win, you know stuff that the average person does not know, being in the quarterback room for the Indiana Hoosiers.
2: And by the way, we have the extent of, did you see the 4-page stipulated facts that they filed as part of this?
9: I did see.
2: So, Sorsby used accounts registered in his name, a family member's name, and friends' names to place at least $90,000 in impermissible wagers through different sites. He transferred at least $60,000 to 2 friends to cover bets made on his behalf. While Sorsby was at Indiana, he made at least 2,900 bets totaling more than $30,000. He made at least 40 wagers on Indiana football and or individual members of the team, and those stopped 2 weeks before he made his debut against Penn State on November 5th, 2022. Continued to gamble at Cincinnati and Texas Tech by using accounts belonging to 2 of his friends. This is a guy who clearly knew that what he was doing was wrong. Whether he, and I'm not one to say that he didn't have a gambling addiction,
9: right,
2: that the anxiety that he was diagnosed with didn't play a factor into it. But the way he went about this still tells me that he knew it was wrong, and that some point before this year at Tech, he could have gone to rehab and gotten this fixed at some point anyway. It does almost sound, I think maybe it was you that mentioned this a couple weeks ago, it sounds like somebody, almost like a whistleblower, said, hey, went to the NCAA and said, hey, you know, this guy was betting on all this stuff, right? And then it comes to light, because this has been going on for 3-4 years now.
9: And I saw the president of Texas Tech, was it the president, wrote a open letter on social media about how they're supporting. If this kid wasn't a quarterback, if he was your third string deep snapper, would we be having this conversation with for the president of Texas Tech be coming out in favor of, oh, we need to support him and help him live his life better? Come on. There's got to be a line at some point. But people say, you know what, you know, University of Georgia, how many car accidents do you have to have at the University of Georgia before you become ineligible? You know, how many people have to get hurt before you're ineligible? It's a joke. And I I fully expect Sorsby will be playing at some point in time for Texas Tech this year. I think there's going to be like a compromise.
2: A two-game suspension, yeah. And then he's back.
9: Right, something like that. Two, three-game suspension, which will all be non-conference, and then he's back. It's pathetic is what it is. And please, I get it. He's a young person, made mistakes, but there have to be repercussions. At what point in time do you start, you know, if you play a high-level NCAA sport, there are no repercussions. There are no consequences to your actions anymore.
2: Yeah, and it doesn't seem like that's going to be changing anytime soon because the news came down, I believe this was yesterday, that the Big 12 is the first Power 4 conference in full agreement with the College Sports Commission, which was the agency formed last year to police name, image, and likeness payments. Now, that doesn't go into effect until all of the Power conferences agree to it, and that's just for NIL.
9: Right. And so I don't see the SEC or the Big Ten jumping on board with that.
2: No, and honestly, I don't really think the government can handle doing this either. The government can barely handle what it's got going on now. You want to add on thousands, tens of thousands, hundreds of thousands of NIL deals across all these sports?
9: Well, I did see that Ted Cruz co-sponsored a bill to solve the problems of college football.
2: And okay, so that's another thing.
9: What are we doing here?
2: That's one. There are some things that I kind of agree with on that, like just having a 5-to-play-4 kind of deal or some sort of definite way to, you know, to solidify eligibility. But then there's also things like I don't agree with the ability for a coach to not be able to leave before the end of this season or to take because. You can get fired and be dismissed before the end of the season, but you're saying they can't go find a better job.
9: That's the James Franklin rule. Which is actually, this thing's known as the Lane Kiffin rule because he willingly left during the season. But how can the government...
2: The government's going to tell me what to do?
9: It wouldn't stand 5 minutes in court. Because you're going to say the government's going to tell college football coaches they can't move during a period of time, but they can't tell any other person in North America or United States when or where they can switch jobs.
2: Right.
9: This will not last in court 5 minutes. It will not. It's a nice thing to get your name out there, but it will not last 5 minutes. You cannot restrict people from applying their trade where and when they want to, as long as it's in a legal match, in a legal fashion.
2: It does just feel like the NCAA is just powerless and in a death spiral because they have no power anymore.
9: No.
2: They can't enforce, at least at the football level, and apparently, because you want to dive into this too, apparently not in any other sports level because you brought this to my attention. We have a player who has played nearly 100 pro games at center in the ECHL, Jack O'Brien. He is now headed to Arizona State as a 23-year-old.
9: Right.
2: So he's played nearly 100 pro games.
9: Okay, and the ECHL is not like playing beer league. This isn't a, you know, random league. The ECHL has sent nearly 1,000 players. It's double A.
2: Yep.
9: They've sent nearly 1,000 players to the NHL. They've started in the ECHL and gone to the NHL. There are players on the Dallas Stars who have gone that route. But because of eligibility rules now, and I don't understand how this happens, there is a player, and you know, I'm not blaming him. His name is Jack O'Brien. He's from Denver, Colorado, went and played in the WHL for Portland. Back then, you were not allowed to go to the university. If you played in the Canadian Hockey League, in the WHL, Quebec Major Junior, or the Ontario League, you lost your college eligibility because you were supplemented, you got some money, you were no longer an amateur. Well, when they changed the rule last year, all of a sudden now, guys who play, like Gavin McKenna, went to play at Penn State, you could go play from the Canadian Hockey League into the United States. Well, this guy didn't get drafted, went and played pro. 100 games pro, but he never stepped foot on a college campus. So technically, he has college eligibility left, even though he's a professional athlete playing at a very high level. I mean, if you're in the ECHL, you are better than 97% of the people who have ever played hockey. You're getting paid to play hockey at the AA level, and he has been now signed to go play at Arizona State. Take it one step further. You're looking at the LSU basketball roster. They signed a player named Yam Madar, who's 25 years old, has been playing professionally in Israel since 2000 to play on their roster. Again, a professional player. They've added some other players who've been eligible for the NBA. You have R.J. Lewis Jr., who signed a two-way contract with Utah, who's now playing LSU, going to play next year for LSU basketball. Salio Nyang, I don't hope I got that right, was drafted by Cleveland in the second round of the 2025 NBA draft, who's going to be playing at LSU. What are we doing here? Is this even college sports anymore?
2: No, and I mean, this has been going on a while, but you also have two prospects that went through the NBA draft, actually has a withdrawal deadline. Yeah,
9: but this guy was drafted.
2: Right, and now you have guys like the Vanderbilt point guard Tyler Tanner, who is projected to go 35th overall, and an Iowa State forward Milan Momcilovic, I think that's right, he was projected 38th overall. They just said, no, we're going to go back to school, which is fine.
9: I'm okay with that.
2: But that it's part of the trend of you're not going back to school, not because you want to go, you know, you're basically just doing it because you can, A, now make more money in college than trying to scrap your way onto a G League roster and maybe move up. And, yeah, technically you may have a year of eligibility, but you're also banking that you don't get hurt. But if you're getting paid at the college level now, so even if you get hurt, you still got that money, man.
9: I'm okay with guys declaring for the draft and then saying, you know what, I'm not going to go where I think I'm going to go. I'll go to keep my status. There's a guy, Bryce Desert, for LSU again. And I'm picking on LSU because they've got their entire roster is this. He played 5 years pro in the Turkish League. He's 23 years old. He's not even eligible scholastically, and LSU's trying to figure out how to get him into college so he can play. 23 years old, 5 years pro.
2: So is O'Brien. He's 23 as well, just turned 23. So these are guys that would be 27, theoretically, after 4 years.
9: Well, O'Brien only has 2 years of eligibility. They ruled he only has, but still, he'll be 25 years old.
2: Yeah.
9: Now, getting back to the five-year mark that you only play 5 years, hockey is going to fight this tooth and nail because a lot of times people are 18 and then they go play junior hockey, whether it's the USHL or the NAHL. Now I guess they can go play in the Canadian leagues. They play 2 or 3 years, become bigger, stronger, faster. Then they go to college. You see a lot of 20-year-old freshmen playing college hockey, but while they're in these minor leagues, they have to take college courses and have a certain amount of academia on their resume, and then they go play college hockey. If you do that, anybody who goes to junior hockey after they turn 18 loses 1, 2, 3 years of NCAA eligibility before they even step on campus, even though they're doing things the way it's been done for the past 70 years.
2: I think the easy fix to that is just the 5 year starts once you've committed to play for the school. Like, you can take classes there, but once you've committed to play for the school.
9: Let me take it one step further. You're a baseball player. You're good. You're out of high school. And you go straight to the minors, and you play, you know, you get signed to a contract, you play 4 or 5 years minor, and then you go, you know what, I'm not going to make the major leagues, I want to go play college baseball. So 4 years of professional, and you can just go walk on and play at any school you want.
2: I'm honestly, maybe it has happened, I haven't looked at it yet, but that's the next evolution.
9: Yeah. I'll now go recruit off, who's in double A ball that's not... Yeah.
2: Imagine Kamar Rocker, instead of getting called up to the Rangers, if he had just said, I'm going to go back to school after playing in Double-A Frisco.
9: Now, granted, he did go to Vanderbilt.
2: Right. So, But
9: what if he had gone straight to the minors out of high school?
2: Yeah, or what if he had played 2 years at Vanderbilt, then went to the draft, and then he's got 2 years left?
9: Right. It's an absolute cesspool right now, and the government is not going to be able to clean this up.
2: No.
9: And I'm not sure that...
2: NCAA can't either.
9: I'm not sure it can be cleaned right now. The only thing you do is like throw it out and buy a new one, and that ain't happening because there's too much money at stake. Speaking of money at stake, real quickly, did you see the back and forth between Tech and Texas?
2: Yes. And Joey said, yeah, we'll go ahead and buy out our week one, week two, so we can play Texas in week one. It doesn't benefit either team to do it. It's just all grand.
9: You know what this is? This reminds me of pro wrestling. Anywhere, anytime, you name it, we'll be there. But it has to be Lubbock or AT&T Stadium. And by the way, all those fans who bought tickets for opening weekend because they're really pumped up to go to Austin and Lubbock and watch that first game of the year and get into it, those tickets don't matter anymore. It's never going to happen. This is all posturing and nice social media BS. You don't dump out of a game what are we talking, 90 days until the start of the season?
2: Well, also, you just look at, and it was not the only reason they got left off, but you look at Texas starting with Ohio State, and why would you want to add another team of a caliber that you could potentially lose to early? Now, like, with 16 teams, it doesn't matter as much. You know, Texas still has to lose to Florida for them to not get knocked out of the playoffs. But why would you even add that onto your schedule?
9: There's no point to play decent non-conference games anymore. No. But this whole thing, hey, we're going to buy out. We'll buy out both. Okay, so what happens to Abilene Christian and is it Tarleton?
2: Yeah, I think so.
9: Okay, what are they now? They have to play each other. Like, what happens to them?
2: I guess you get a bye week.
9: Nobody wants a bye week, week one. Especially when you're, you know, at the level of ACU and Tarleton, you want to play.
2: Yeah, but your school makes a bunch of money.
9: You don't think those kids?
2: Oh, the kids want to play. They want the school in a heartbeat would just take the money.
9: But how much is the buyout? Like
2: the same as to play the game, I would assume.
9: I'm holding out. If I'm really into, if I'm Abilene Christian or Tarleton, $8 million. $8 million. You really want to buy me out because you don't think those kids are looking forward to walking like, you know. You don't think they're looking forward to walking out in Austin in front of 100,000 people and playing against Texas? Okay, that's what it's worth to me, $8 million. No one's talking about these other two schools. But this is all posturing and BS, and I guess it's great for people on social media to start chirping at each other. But it's all, what do they call it? Kayfabe? Is that what they call it in pro wrestling?
29: Kayfabe.
9: Kayfabe. That's all it is. You are never going to do the, you know, what next? The loser has to leave the state? You know, let me tell you something, Texas. If I lose, I will shut down my school, and we will leave the state of Texas.
2: They all just went to the Jerry Jones school of it's a soap opera 365 days a year.
9: Talk good about me, talk bad about me, just talk about me.
2: 11:33 on the ticket. Ryan Baldwin, Bruce Devine coming up next. Let's do a little grab bag. We got Rangers, we got MLB and PA fighting, and we got the Charles Schwab Challenge coming up next.
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24: Making sure your kids get enough sleep. It's one of the most important things you can do for them as a parent, and yet it's often overlooked. Not only does sleep in the early years set the stage for mental and physical health, it also creates the foundation for how one sleeps later in life. That's according to the National Sleep Foundation. Now, that organization recommends 14 to 17 hours a night for newborns, 12 to 15 for infants, 11 to 14 for toddlers, 10 to 13 for preschoolers, and 9 to 11 for school-aged children. When it's age appropriate, start by talking to your kids about why sleep is important. It helps their body grow, helps their brains learn, helps their mood stay steady. Don't underestimate the importance of a routine. You can even narrate what you're doing step by step to help them along the way. I'm Dr. Sanjay Gupta, helping you live a better life.

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1: 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It's 11:39 on the ticket. Ryan Baldwin, Bruce Devine wrapping it up here before handing things off to Travis Mejia and Saad Youssef of the Funhouse. Right here, let's do a little grab bag, Bruce. We got a bunch of sports individual things to get to, some smaller ones that maybe we didn't feel necessitated a full segment. Let's start with the Rangers, because their roller coaster continues. They dropped 3-4 against the Astros, looking ungood outside of the 10-7 win in game 2-4. But they follow that up with a 9-1 win over the Royals last night. So, you know, it's something, I guess. You need a little bit of consistent offense to get fans believing, I think, because right now I think there's a lot of fans looking at this team going, we should still be selling, but who knows? Maybe this game and not any of the other, 57 will be the one that really sparks the team forward.
2: Are we really going to be worried right now when there's 100 games to go in the season?
1: Yes, Bruce, that's what we do.
2: That's what we do. I mean, literally, the Rangers are 2.5 games out of a playoff spot.
1: But that's the AL West, though.
2: It doesn't matter. It's where are you and can you move up? I mean, let's face it, the AL West goes through Seattle right now. And as much as Michael Dixon is not going to want to hear this, Seattle's not a good baseball team.
3: Seattle's a sporty girl.
2: Seattle's, what was that?
1: What?
4: That is a mislabeled drop that is labeled fake Michael Dixon. I don't know why that played.
2: Man.
1: All right.
2: There goes our Marconi. Way to go.
1: I think we lost it a while ago.
2: Yeah. But Seattle's a 500 team. They're 29-29. The Athletics, who are pathetic, are in second place. The Rangers are in third. You're one good winning streak away from being the lead dog in this pack. I don't care if this is a lousy division. It's about winning the division, getting to the playoffs. The Rangers, they have some things to work out, but there's still 100 games plus to go in this season. Well, I don't think anyone thinks the Rangers are going to win the World Series this year. Is that fair?
1: No. Oh, God, no.
2: Okay, but would making the playoffs be a fantastic year?
1: Probably.
2: Okay.
1: I just don't know if that's going to happen. You've lost three of the last four series. You've lost six out of the last eight games. You dropped 3-4 to the Astros, and you didn't look good, and the Astros have one of the worst rotations and bullpens.
2: But now they're getting better. The Astros are playing better.
1: Yeah, but you managed four runs, not counting the game 2-1. You managed four runs in the other three games against, again, one of the worst bullpens in baseball. And you did have a good showing against the Royals, but that's the issue, is that you have these one-game outbursts, and then you go quiet. Like, if you lose two more games to the Royals, a 9-1 win did you no good, really. Losing two out of three throughout the course of the whole season does not a playoff team make.
2: I get that. I get that completely. But I look at this Rangers rotation, and if they get going, if you get DeGrom and Eovaldi, you know, Gore looked good last outing, and you throw in Leiter and Rocker. If they get this rotation going, this team can win the division with mediocre offense. If you're getting quality starts from these guys. And I know no one wants to hear that because it's all about how many runs are you putting up. I know the offense is struggling, but Rangers have enough starting pitching where they could win this division.
1: And I disagree because we saw one of the best rotations in baseball last year with a mediocre offense, and they didn't make the playoffs.
2: That was last year. That's why they changed things up.
1: But they didn't, though. It's the same terrible offense.
2: It's the same terrible offense. I still think it's too early to panic. I know to write them off is just wrong.
1: All right.
2: There's 100 games now. If they invite me back in August, because I really get invited back during football season, because everyone actually wants to work weekends during football season, you'll probably have, you know, the whole tailgating crew just begging to work with you.
1: Come with me? No, they have their own thing.
2: There'll be people begging to line up and work with you.
1: Join my harem.
2: And join your harem, as the T-Box would say. If we're having this conversation in August and the Rangers are still where they are in the standings, I will say mea culpa. And say, fine, you're right. I just don't have the panic level for a lousy division that the Rangers could just get on a streak. You know, three runs a game, four runs a game. and you win this thing.
1: All right, we'll check back in.
2: Seattle's not that good. Houston's not that good. The A's are playing their games in a minor league ballpark in Sacramento. This is anyone's division. I'm not ready to just wave the white towel and walk away.
5: Rangers are plus 125 to make the playoffs. Would you take that bet, Bruce?
2: How much am I betting? Am I betting my money? Or am I betting Sorsby money?
1: For somebody that's not very confident and not panicking yet, that you would think you'd slap down a 10 spot right there at least.
2: $10, sure.
1: Yeah. Plus 125?
2: My kid's college tuition? No.
1: Huh. Okay, not that confident.
2: My NIL money, which I'm not getting? Yeah, sure.
1: Elsewhere in baseball, the millionaires and billionaires are fighting as they are trying to figure out a CBA before it expires on December 1st and we're locked out of baseball. I think we're going to be locked out of baseball for at least next season because the owners seem to be pretty gung-ho about a salary cap, which does not sound very appealing to most of the Players Association, and I think this is going to be a difficulty for a lot of Players Associations, not just MLB. I think they're going to find it hard to negotiate in good faith with the entire spectrum of players now. The gap between the top earners and the everyday journeyman is so large that I just don't think you can properly negotiate for them as a whole, because I think there's a lot of lower level players that definitely want a salary floor and wouldn't be okay with the salary cap, because that means that, you know, the top guys get less money. That money trickles down theoretically to the lower guys, and everybody, and you know, the lower guys make more money, but the top guys don't want a salary cap because then they don't get paid as much.
2: They get capped. And I'm not sure that the MLB owners are even that united the front right now. I mean, when you got the Dodgers paying what they're paying, and then you've got teams like the Nationals and Oakland, are we still calling them Oakland?
1: Un-Oakland is what I, or pre-Vegas.
2: I like pre-Vegas. The pre-Vegas, you know, you've got Tampa playing in a, you have two teams playing in minor league parks this year. I don't think the owners are that united as to what, I'm sure they want the salary cap. Do the Dodgers and the Yankees and the Red Sox want a salary cap? Not so sure. I think this baseball, this current situation is going to be extremely ugly. And I don't think that the commissioner, and we haven't had a commissioner that's been able to actually be impartial and bring the two sides together. It's not his job anymore. The job of the commissioner is to be the lapdog for the owners. Mm-hmm. I think enjoy the World Series this year. Whoever's playing, it might be a while till we see another one.
1: Yeah.
2: At least this year, Montreal won't lose their franchise because of it.
1: That's true.
2: Yeah.
1: Poor Expos.
2: Yeah. May they rest in peace.
1: Over in Fort Worth, it's the Charles Schwab Challenge, formerly the Colonial. Jordan Smith, the leader after 2 days at 10 under. Of course, the big story is the guys that aren't there. No Scottie Scheffler, no Jordan Spieth. And the field, pretty compact otherwise. Texas Tech's Ludvig Åberg is still in the mix. He's 6 under. He started his third round already.
6: Get your guns up!
1: But, it feels like some of the prestige has fallen away from it, which is unfortunate because I think it's a good tournament. And I think the Byron Nelson also lost some of that as well, even though the course looks fantastic.
2: Yeah.
1: But when you have a minus 30 win it, it's tough to make it seem as important as some of the other ones or give it that shine. You know,
2: it's sort of when you have a plus minus 30 winning it, especially when they shoot a 60.
1: Yeah.
2: The last round, it's hard to say this is a top tier tournament. Because people look at that and go, minus 30? Were they playing a scramble?
1: Yeah, and part of it's the scheduling, too, because you just came off a major and you have the U.S. Open in a couple weeks now. So it's you got to pick and choose what you're playing. And
2: it's sad because when I first came to this market, Byron Nelson followed by Colonial, it was the yin and the yang. Byron Nelson was a lot of good. You know, Byron Nelson himself had cachet and people wanted to play in the tournament named for him. And it was fun, though, but it was Las Colinas, it was that fun atmosphere. And then you go to Hogan's Alley over at Colonial, and that was very considered elite. Some people used to call the Colonial the fifth major because of the association with Ben Hogan, the course they played on, the cachet that went with it. And now it seems all gone, and that's sad. And I wonder what's going to happen next year when they play the PGA tournament in Frisco. And then, obviously, they don't have to schedule out, but it would make sense to have Frisco, Byron Nelson, Colonial, back-to-back-to-back, so everyone stays in Texas.
1: I think the Colonial is getting moved up a few weeks from what I saw in an article last week. So
2: is it going to be before the PGA? And how far between the PGA and the Masters is it going to get moved up? And is it going to be lost in the shuffle there, too?
1: Yeah.
2: And that's, again, from where it was to where it is now, it's night and day, and I hope they find a way to get the level back to at least close to what it was and the prestige it used to have.
1: And wrapping up here, Bruce, I have a record broken here in the NFL by one Shedeur Sanders. He received $17.7 million from the NFL Players Association for this past year for his various royalties. That breaks the prior one-year record of $9.5 million that was held by Tom Brady.
2: Boy, there's something wrong with that.
1: So the biggest payment was made on May 16, 2025 in the amount of $9 million. And that $9 million, it says, is most likely a individual trading card guarantee that would have been negotiated before he dropped in the draft. But everything else, it sounds like, is jersey sales and any video game licensing.
2: Do you remember after the first preseason game last year where he came in, had a good preseason game, and Nike was taking out front page ads? Yeah. And, you know, he makes all that money off that.
1: Yeah.
2: I mean, it seems so wrong. I mean, yes, he did wind up starting at the end of the year, but not many rookies on a non-playoff team that are fifth-round draft picks are even mentioned on a jersey sale, let alone this. He learned hype from the best.
1: So his four-year value of his rookie contract, do you want to take a guess of what that is?
2: $2
1: million? $4.6 million.
2: Yeah.
1: So he's already quadrupled that in his first year of just royalties. And you saw he changed jersey numbers this year, too.
2: Yeah.
1: He's going from 12 to 2.
2: Going back to 2.
1: So he'll have probably a whole bunch of extra jerseys.
2: Is there a way you can just paint over the 1 or something? And
1: yeah, probably.
2: You could probably get
1: over to the big box hardware store, and you're going along the paint swatches trying to find the correct shade.
2: I was thinking, is that thing they used to have, though? You could iron patches onto couches when couches got holes in them. You go over and iron it, and it sort of look the same.
1: Okay.
2: Maybe you get the patch thing and
1: just put it over the 1. Save yourself like $200.
2: $200?
1: Jerseys are expensive.
2: I was going to say, aren't they like $300 or $400 now?
1: I don't know about that. Like, hockey jerseys are still about $220, right? Sweaters, excuse me?
2: Yeah, it depends. But yeah, for the most part. I mean, but I don't know. I know where hockey jerseys are made. I don't know where football jerseys are made. I don't know if tariffs come in and all that other stuff. I mean, you know, there's some kid working for Nike making 15 cents an hour, you know, that are making jerseys going to sell for $300.
1: Let's see. An official NFL jersey. I can get you a... Oh, see, this one's on sale. It's $149. That's not bad at all.
2: And whose is it?
1: This is a Jaden Daniels one.
2: Jaden Daniels? Well, he's coming off a tough year.
1: It doesn't really look like a great jersey, though.
5: The official jerseys that they actually wear are $450.
1: Oh, there you go. Okay, what am I looking at? I'm looking at
5: the NFL shop. Standard ones are like $150.
1: This must be like a jersey type thing.
2: Yeah, I was gonna say, what is
1: it's a ton, dude.
2: What is Cotri's jersey going for?
1: That you can only find on eBay for about $40.
2: Yeah, it's funny that that Sanders, but his brother's getting nothing. His brother is, I think, declared bankruptcy.
1: Yeah.
2: Yeah.
1: Because he spent his nothing already.
2: Well, you think Shedeur would... I know we're going to go sideways here. How long does Prime stay at Colorado?
1: Gosh, if they continue to kind of go back down the ladder,
2: back down. They are completely... I mean, you're talking 100% free fall right now. I think their spring game was almost empty. That the buzz, the shine is off.
1: It'd be a couple years in and he comes to coach the Cowboys once Brian Schottenheimer is done.
2: Really? You think he'll be a head coach of the Cowboys?
1: No, I don't. Just throwing stuff out there. That's a very Jerry move that I don't think will actually happen.
2: Yeah.
1: Maybe on his deathbed, the last thing, his last ditch attempt is he wants to bring in Shedeur to coach for other Sanders.
2: I could see that, or maybe bring back Bill Parcells for one more kick at the can.
1: Mm. Maybe Jimmy. Reunite.
2: You think Jimmy would ever consider?
1: Absolutely not.
2: Not a chance.
1: Well, not when he's got a nice cushy job on TV.
2: Yeah.
1: 1150.
2: Much like your cushy job on radio.
1: I think he's making a little bit more. Not by much. 11:53 on the ticket. Ryan Baldwin, Bruce Devine. Let's see what the Funhouse is doing next.
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17: Making sure your kids get enough sleep. It's one of the most important things you can do for them as a parent, and yet it's often overlooked. Not only does sleep in the early years set the stage for mental and physical health, it also creates the foundation for how one sleeps later in life. That's according to the National Sleep Foundation. Now, that organization recommends 14 to 17 hours a night for newborns, 12 to 15 for infants, 11 to 14 for toddlers, 10 to 13 for preschoolers, and 9 to 11 for school-aged children. When it's age appropriate, start by talking to your kids about why sleep is important. It helps their body grow, helps their brains learn, helps their mood stay steady. Don't underestimate the importance of a routine. You can even narrate what you're doing step by step to help them along the way. I'm Dr. Sanjay Gupta, helping you live a better life.
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0: Rangers host the Royals this afternoon for Game 2 of the set. Texas can lock up the series with another win. They decimated the Royals 9-1 in Game 1 last night. Kamar Rocker on the bump, first pitch at 3:05. The Stanley Cup Final is set. The Carolina Hurricanes and Vegas Golden Knights are slated to meet for the first time in a playoff series, the 68th unique matchup in finals history. Carolina ran the field to get here, a 12-1 record to start the playoffs, only the third team in NHL history to do so. Hurricanes are favored to hoist the cup at minus 155, Game 1 Tuesday night. And time now for a Charles Schwab Challenge update brought to you by Choctaw Casino and Resort, Durant, and Mercedes-Benz of Plano. Live from Colonial, here's Will Connerly.
1: Thanks, Cam. 32-year-old South African Christian Buzaidenhout with a fantastic start today. Four straight birdies. He's now 4-under through 8, 8-under for the tournament, just to back Gary Woodland with back-to-back birdies to open his third round. He's 8-under as well. Two back, 13 golfers within two shots of the lead, all trailing the solo leader in tour rookie Jordan Smith. Defending champ Ben Griffin just birdied the par 4 sixth to move to 6-under. Ludvig Åberg with a birdie at the second to move to 7-under overall, and three back from Colonial.
0: 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That is the Ticket Ticker. 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
3: 12:01 on The Ticket. Ryan Baldwin, Bruce Devine wrapping up here. Big thanks to Dylan Reed running the board, Cam LaFada doing those Ticket Tickers, and Will Connerly out there at the Colonial providing those Charles Schwab Challenge updates. It's a fun show, Bruce. Got a lot of sports to talk through. Glad you're able to join me again as part of my harem.
4: I'm just glad to be anywhere these days.
3: Yeah. Now that your final child is about to fly the nest.
4: Well, not so much that. I just feel, you know, I'm getting into a certain age where when I mention things like the NFC Championship game from 92, when you go, you weren't born, that, you know, it makes me feel sort of, you know, that I'm clocking out here. Like, I'll bet you sod could name obscure wide receivers from the 2000s.
5: Absolutely. For
4: so,
5: sure.
4: See, there you go.
3: Okay, so what's your definition as we welcome in the fun house of Saad Youssef and Travis Mejia? Hello, boys.
6: Hello.
5: Hello.
3: What is your definition of an obscure wide receiver?
5: Yeah, I guess that's a definition that you would have to set.
6: And it's then very relative, yeah.
4: Jericho Cotchery is our...
5: Oh, Jets.
6: Oh, yeah. If that's the line, we have TJ Houshmandzadeh. We got a lot of room to work with
5: Jericho Cotchery, I don't know that he's obscure. That was a...
6: He was a number one guy for a minute.
5: Yeah.
3: He threw out Victor Cruz.
4: Oh, Victor Cruz.
5: Victor Cruz is not obscure.
3: That's what I'm saying.
4: No, I'm saying not to us. Champion. Not to us, but like if you were to...

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1: One was born in 2001, one was born in 2007. They have no idea who Victor Cruz is.
2: I guess I could see that, because when you live through whatever era, like, for example, for a lot of people my age, at least in their 30s or whatever, Alvin Harper might not be might be considered an obscure receiver.
1: Sure.
2: But if you live through the 90s, you're like, absolutely not.
1: Right.
2: That is not an obscure receiver. So I could see that argument. Victor Cruz still, though, is probably not on that level. Like, I think he's still not obscure.
1: He's not on Donald Driver level, though?
2: Like, no.
1: Above, like, Donald
2: no.
1: Driver's a step above Victor
2: yes.
1: Cruz,
2: yeah.
1: right?
2: Yeah, yeah, yeah. Okay. But
1: what about Miles Austin?
3: Short window.
2: Yeah, that's one where, again, for us, not obscure at all, but, again, by your standard for your kids, someone born in 2007, yeah, I could see that being a little bit of an obscure
1: receiver.
2: Okay,
1: what about somebody who's not in Dallas? If you're talking obscure wide receivers, if you're in Tampa, or if you're in...
2: Let's say Jabbar Gaffney.
3: That's pretty obscure.
1: That's a good one.
2: Yeah, but, like, Jabbar Gaffney, you know, if you grew up in...
3: You've heard the name, you know the
2: name.
3: Yeah,
2: you know
3: who
2: name.
3: He is.
2: Yeah,
3: yeah.
2: Especially because Patriots 2017, whatever.
3: Right. And I would say Victor Cruz way above the
2: Absolutely.
3: Jabbar Gaffney line.
2: Yeah, what about, yeah, because Victor Cruz was the number one on a not great team.
4: What about right. Hingle McCringleberry?
3: That's the least obscure player in the league.
2: I'll tell you, like, you know, your guys in Kansas City, like, Dwayne Bowe was a number one, but I think for the next generation, he's probably an obscure receiver.
3: Yeah.
1: How much does obscurity have to do with what team you play on and what quarterback's throwing you the football?
2: For receiver, yeah. That has a lot to do with it. Because there's some... Wes Welker, he was obscure before he started playing with Brady and Manning. So he was an obscure receiver. Now he's not.
1: When he was with Miami.
2: Yeah, and San Diego.
1: You would put him on the obscure level. You'd put him on Miles Austin level.
2: Yeah, he was a punt returner. He wasn't even he was barely a receiver. So
4: pretty
2: yeah,
4: much
2: think,
4: any receiver for the Browns from like 1999 until
3: today.
4: Ever. Yeah.
2: Yeah. Man, who is, when you think receiver, my first thought was Josh Gordon.
3: That's exactly what I thought too.
2: there's really not that many receivers to choose from. I guess I'd think of Kellen Winslow if I'm thinking like pass catchers.
3: Amari Cooper.
2: Yeah.
1: Well, when you're talking Browns, though, you're pretty much talking their entire... I mean, how many great Browns wide receivers can you name?
3: Well, that's kind of what we're saying.
5: Josh Gordon.
3: Yeah, I don't think that counts either. I mean,
1: even if you go back to the original Cleveland Browns.
3: Yeah, I don't think
2: probably
3: I can
2: even
3: name
2: less.
3: It. Yeah, I don't think I can name anybody outside of Otto
2: Jerry
3: Graham.
2: Judy.
1: Yeah.
3: Well, there Jerry
1: go.
3: Judy.
1: There you go. But you can name... But there are other teams that you could name wide receivers and go, well, because of who they played with, who their quarterback was... Mm-hmm. You know, I have this obscure talent. I can name every Jets tight end from 1970 to 1985.
3: Okay. Mm.
1: But no one wants to hear that.
2: I feel like this game gets a little more...
3: I hate to
2: more...
3: agree with you. But...
2: Yeah.
1: Well, we all have what our levels of obscurity are and
3: sure.
1: what we remember.
3: Yeah.
2: The game gets a little more fun when you do running backs instead
3: Why just
2: of
3: tight
2: wide
3: ends?
2: Receivers.
1: Well, because there's three. There was three. There was Richard Castor, Jerome Barkman, Mickey Schuler.
3: Okay.
1: So it's three, and the Jets teams were so bad that the tight ends called a lot of footballs because their wide receivers couldn't get open.
3: Okay.
1: So it was a little bit different.
3: I guess when I think about it that way, I could just do the Chiefs.
1: You could probably name...
3: There's the two,
2: three.
3: And then there's one in between.
2: Yeah.
1: Yeah. You could probably name Cowboys tight ends.
3: Yeah. I
1: very
3: mean,
1: easily.
3: Yeah, you're just...
2: I mean, who's the one in between?
3: Probably Tony Moyaki would be the biggest one in between, and he wasn't good and didn't and got hurt a lot.
2: Yeah. Yeah, Chiefs tight end is a cheat code. That's too easy.
3: It's very
1: but
3: easy.
1: How tough would it be to name Cowboys tight ends from 1990 to 2005? I mean, Jason Witten.
2: Yeah. I mean, Jason Witten was 2003. That's towards the end. So,
3: right.
2: I mean, before that, I'm not sure
1: was,
2: what the.
1: There was Doug Cosby. I remember Doug Cosby.
2: Yeah.
1: And Billy Joe Dupree, but
2: that's
1: know.
2: What I'm saying. If you do the obscurity, though, running backs are more fun to do that with because now you get like the Troy Hambrick and, you know, those kind of guys.
1: Tashard Choice.
2: Yeah. Joseph Randall had a moment in the sun. Like,
5: Oklahoma State legend.
2: That's right.
1: Well, is it because of the way legend. Running backs are being used now, would it be tougher to name obscure running backs or obscure wide receivers?
2: And here's the thing. Here's what changes all this a little bit, too. You don't even have to be a big NFL fan, but if you play fantasy football, then you know a

0: lot of your obscure receivers, skill positions in general, because, you know, you're combing that by week 14, you're combing the waiver wire for whatever you can get that day. And, you know, Harold Fannin Jr. at tight end, and you're like, well, you know, every other tight end is hurt, so now you know who Harold Fannin
1: playing,
0: Jr. is.
1: So I guess he's averaging 1.2 catches a game. I guess I need him.
0: Yeah, exactly. Jake Tongas, right? So, yeah, I think it's a fun game. I mean, that's it's basically, I feel like we're scatter shooting with the Junior
1: little bit
0: right now.
1: A little bit.
0: Yeah.
2: And so, therefore, you would definitely put somebody's political value on whether they can name obscure receivers from the 2000s.
0: I guess. I don't know where I'm jumping in on this discussion.
1: Yeah, well, I'm not totally sure what that meant.
2: The whole thing started with some dude was criticizing Tallarico because he
3: couldn't name obscure wide receivers from the 2000s.
2: Or looked like he could. I don't even think it was for sure that he couldn't. Yeah. It was just that he looked like he could.
3: The question was, what defines an obscure wide receiver?
0: Yeah. Yeah, I think it's a generational thing. Well, for the Cowboys, an obscure receiver would be like Antonio Bryant or someone from back in the day.
1: It's a sliding scale. For whatever team, whatever era you're talking about, it definitely
3: we're talking 2000s, so
0: yeah.
3: What defines obscure? I put Jericho Cotchery as the Mendoza line for obscurity. But you guys seem to think that he's not that obscure.
0: Well, but again, it depends on which audience you're talking about. We grew up in that. So for your kids, I could probably see Jericho Cotchery fitting that. You know, the Jets weren't very good, and I can see that. It's the same way where even Santana Moss, for example, like for me, not obscure at all. But the Washington Redskins in the 2000s, I mean, Todd Collins at quarterback, like
1: Antoine,
0: what are we talking
1: Randall
0: about?
1: Randall Hill, else, you know?
0: And Antoine Randall only because of the Super Bowl with the Steelers. People don't even remember that he was with Washington.
1: Brandon Lloyd.
0: That's one. The human highlight reel, man. If you want to put a 2-minute highlight reel of any receiver in NFL history, Brandon Lloyd, top three. Doesn't have much more beyond the 2-minute highlight reel, but those 2 minutes.
3: But the 2 minutes were damn good.
0: It was
3: a damn good 2 minutes.
0: Yeah.
2: So what are y'all doing today? More of this?
0: Yeah,
1: a lot of this just naming players from our past, which we haven't pulled that play out before. It's not like we haven't done that before.
0: Yeah.
4: So and I used to do during the Elf show.
0: Well, me and Travis were doing it every week.
1: Yeah, we did, like last summer.
0: We were doing that every week because I found this YouTube series on my favorite YouTube channel of all time, which is NFL Throwback. And every week they would go through like 10 different players that were good, but you forgot about type thing. And we would just run through them.
1: We'll run that thing back probably during
0: football season.
1: Yeah.
3: Starting July, wait till training camp or pretty much as soon as we hit
1: We run out of content, we'll run it back.
3: Well, I was going to say, once the NHL and NBA playoffs are over, it might be a good time to start dusting that off.
0: Yeah.
1: NHL wasn't really factoring in too much to our run sheet, but yeah.
0: I mean, we're rooting for the Fighting Stankovens.
5: Well, then the World Cup starts, so you're good.
0: Oh, yeah, that's right. We're going to go.
1: Well, we don't want to do too much soccer with the kick around on after us. We don't want to jump their segments.
3: Yeah, because I'm waiting to hear you guys' breakdown of Curaçao versus Cape Verde.
1: And don't hold your breath. I want you to be with us, Bruce. Don't hold your breath on that one.
3: I believe that the World Cup is watered down. 48, too much.
1: Me too, man.
2: All right, well, that's the Funhouse coming up next. Saad Youssef, Travis Mahil. Talk to you later.
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19: Colleague of mine was telling me the other day about how their Instagram feed is filled with videos, most of them kind of funny, about how grandparents and friends tend to bulldoze new parents out of the way to get to see their baby. Now, as a dad of three daughters, I know how life really does become all about them the moment those kids are born. But I also know parents are still people, too, who need their own attention beyond being mom or dad. And moms, in particular in those early years, can feel especially invisible in the eyes of other people. So what can you do to stop contributing to what is known as maternal invisibility? Women we spoke to said these two things were the most helpful. When people stopped to ask how they could best support them, number one, or when they took the initiative to handle certain tasks that obviously needed to be done. I'm Dr. Sanjay Gupta, helping you live a better life.

0: The Rangers sit 26-31, 2.5 back in the division. They smoked the Royals 9-1 last night and looking to keep it going this afternoon. Game 2 hosting Kansas City, a first pitch at 3:05. Victor Wembanyama and Shai Gilgeous-Alexander squaring off in a winner-take-all Game 7 tonight in OKC. SGA coming off one of his worst games of the season, a season-low 15 points and a minus 28. Spurs and Thunder for a trip to the finals. OKC is favored by 3.5, tip-off at 7. And time now for a Charles Schwab Challenge update brought to you by Choctaw Casino and Resort Durant and Mercedes-Benz of Plano. 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
1: Thanks, Cam. Jordan Smith no longer the solo leader. He just teed off his third round, now shares it with Michael Brennan, who opens round three with eagle birdie. Watch out for world number 9, J.J. Spahn. He just teed off his third round. He's 8 under, 2 back. Texas Tech product Ludvig Åberg, 1 under through 3, 7 under for the tournament. He's 3 back. He finished tied for 8th or better in 6 of his last 7 starts, looking for his first win this season. In the low round of the day so far, Nico Echevarria, he's 5 under through 14, climbing 36 spots into a tie for 11th at 8 under, 2 back from Colonial.
0: Thank you, Will Connerly. That is the Ticket Ticker. 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
3: It's not about winning. It's about fun.
4: What's that?
3: What is fun? Let me spell it for you.

0: Good afternoon and watch your step as we enter the Funhouse. The date is May 30th here in Ticket City, USA. It's currently 88 degrees on this toasty Saturday. My name is Travis Mejia. You can usually hear me weekdays 9 to 1 on The Invasion with Donovan Lewis and Matt McLaren. Just a couple paces to my right is my good friend, the Athletic Zone and formerly Elf Zone. It's Saad Youssef. Hello, Saad.
1: Hello, Travis. We are we're in peak sports season. Welcome.
0: It does appear to be that way. We're also turning the page a little bit.
2: Excited.
0: As I believe today will be my line of demarcation on jeans. I sweated while walking into the studio today, and I'll have no more of that. So it'll be shorts from here on out. It gets very cold in the Ticket studio, so I always wear a pullover or a quarter zip or a hoodie or something. But I think we're going to have to go short pants from here on out.
1: Are you also one of those people who lower body is very different from upper body in terms of how cold you get?
0: Both cold and hot.
1: Oh, okay.
0: My legs and lower half just don't really get that cold.
1: Yeah, same.
0: But I still like wearing the pants. I just like the look better, so I generally wear jeans a lot. Top half is a heat magnet. It is a heat magnet. Like, yeah. I can be just drenched in sweat from, like, head to midsection, doing totally good down below.
1: Yeah, that's me with the cold as well down, you know, for the lower body. It's just, I can wear shorts no matter what the temperature is.
0: Yeah.
1: I think I've done below zero shorts
0: really?
1: As well. And
0: it doesn't
1: no
0: really bother me, but yeah. I'll wear pants most of the year. Mm-hmm. So it's more of just what I like and what I think my legs are not good looking. I don't like when my legs are exposed. And I always think they're either too hairy, like not hairy enough, like I'm not enough of a man, or they're too hairy and they look gross. So I get stuck in between. So I'm just like, let's just cover those bad boys up. And, you know.
1: We'll keep track.
0: Thank shorts. You. The big change earlier in the year was we went from tall socks to short socks, and that's how we were just trying to start with the feet. You know, keep everything good.
1: Yeah.
0: But I think it's time to expose these calves a little bit. We have our beautiful crew with us, Cam LaFada on tickers, bringing those to us at the top and bottom of every hour. We got Jay King, your Ticket Top 10 host,
3: what up?
0: And he will bring us the King's Court. 12:55. We King's courting, jaywalking today.
4: We're courting. I got a lot of cases we might need to try.
0: Okay.
4: Especially indeed. Big company.
0: And then last but certainly not least, the newest member of the full-time staff, it is one Connor Caldwell.
5: Yes.
0: Welcome in, Connor Caldwell, to the bunker full-time. You will now be our full-time overnight board op during the week, correct?
6: That is correct, brother.
0: Man, you have put in an immense amount of work. We're all very proud of you.
6: Thank you.
0: We know big things are down the road for you, so congratulations, sir.
6: Appreciate it.
1: Yeah, I just want to also say that you are very selfish for just leaving.
0: I know. What
1: weekend.
0: Are we supposed
1: like,
0: to
1: what,
0: do?
1: What are we supposed to do on the weekend?
6: I feel bad.
4: They said this to me too, Connor, but don't feel bad.
0: He doesn't feel bad. Neither of you feel bad.
4: Also, you know it's awesome for old Connor here? He gets to go to a Cowboys game now.
0: Ooh.
4: An away game.
0: Oh, that's got put into the reporter schedule.
4: Yeah.
1: Dude, that plane.
4: We got to find him a game to go to.
6: I'll probably get Houston.
0: That's fine.
1: That's
0: fine.
1: Okay. It's just the experience of the plane. Just, as I always say, make sure you don't eat anything for 12 hours beforehand.
4: Be hungry when you get on the plane.
6: I have so much to learn.
0: They're handing out sandwiches and
4: don't be
0: snack
4: late.
0: Bags.
4: Travis light. Will tell you that.
0: Yeah, no, that was going to be my next thing is make sure you make all the buses.
6: Okay.
0: Be sure to ask the big man in charge what time and where the bus will be. Where the bus will be is going to be a key part of this whole thing.
1: No, super happy for you, though, man.
6: Thank you,
1: well deserved. Couldn't imagine someone more worthy of that. So
6: I'm hyped.
0: We are hyped as well. Well, let's set things up before we get into a little content here. 1:30 will be the man cave. We will have a little fun there. I got a couple things that we'll talk about. 1:15 football talk. Kind of generic, but we just got some football we want to talk about. So football talk at 1:15. 12:55, the King's Court. We got some cases we're charging. And at 12:35, coming up here in about 10-15 minutes, we'll get into Game 7 tonight in the NBA Western Conference Finals and the draft lottery reform. But Saad, I heard through the grapevine that you hosted an event at your home recently, and I'd like to know what that experience was like.
1: Yeah, so this past Wednesday was a religious holiday, and so my wife and I, we are still within our first year of owning a home, and so we wanted to bring all the family through, not just, you know, immediate family, but everyone. So this was our really first big party that we hosted with everybody coming through, and it was the first thing. My first thought is that it kind of sucks if you have a house in, you know, that's if you have a house that's inside is decent size, but then you have a huge outside.
0: Yeah.
1: And you're hosting a party in late May. You're just looking at it for, it's like that SpongeBob meme where you're just looking from the top and you're just, you know, feeling really sorry about all that you could be doing. Because we have so much space outside and we couldn't do anything with it because it's hot as balls.
0: Yeah.
1: And so
0: you have no tree coverage back there or anything?
1: Nothing.
0: Mm.
1: So that's the thing. I think we have to invest in like a canopy or,
4: I know a tree farm you might be able to go to.
0: Yeah, right off 121. Yeah,
1: that's right. But yeah, I think that was the first thing that I was thinking about. I was like, man, all that could have been if, you know, the weather was just not so muggy. And
0: cooperated just, yeah, for one more week.
1: But overall, there's, I guess, this new kind of thing with parties where I always grew up going to lunch or dinner party, that kind of stuff. Nowadays, I feel like more people are getting into just doing this open house concept, mm-hmm. and that's what we did. We set a time for people, and we're like, hey, here's the window. You can start coming at 5, be out by 9,
0: yeah,
1: and come as you please, leave as you please. And it was a wonderful experience with that concept because we had a few people that came at 5:15. Most people came because it was a Friday, so they came after work and all that around 7. And nobody felt pressure of when they had to come or how quickly they had to leave or how long they could stay.
0: Yeah.
1: If you're in that window, feel free to do whatever. There's no waiting for when the meal is going to start. There's no, especially because family was involved too.
0: Right.
1: So you don't want to be the one that's like, well, 80%, 90% of the family is here, but we're waiting for this 10%. It's open house. You come in, you grab a plate, you start eating, no waiting for anybody. Yeah. And I love that concept. It was great.
0: Yeah, we did a graduation party this past weekend for my nephew, and it was kind of the same thing. Like, you get there, they're doing this thing from 2 to 6. Mm-hmm. And it might all be born out of the graduation party, because we kind of talked about it last week, how there's usually, you know, a little food set up somewhere, and then it's just a chat session. It's kind of open to where, you know, here's the window that we're going to have. Come by. If you stay for 20 minutes, that's great. If you stay for 2 hours, that's great too. Mm-hmm. Come by, hang out, grab a bite to eat, say hi, and then you can leave whenever. And that's kind of what happened is, like, my wife is already out there when I got there because I went after the show, and now we have 2 vehicles. Kids are starting to get a little rowdy. Hey, kiddos, I've been here for 25 minutes. I've said hi to the graduate. I've given him a big hug. I have kind of filled my my cup up here, and we can kind of make this a lot easier for everybody else. Get these kids out of here.
1: Yeah.
0: I think that concept is so great because generally with the party, it's like, all right, well, dinner's at 7. We're kind of inviting everybody to show up around 6. Now we're just kind of waiting around while people are still kind of prepping food and not really focused on the guests. All right, we're going to do that. All right, then we're going to do the cupcakes at 8. Now these people are a little late. And then the other part about that is if everybody's eating at the same time, if you have enough people, then those at the front of the line get their food, sit down, and they're finishing their food up when the people at the back of the line are sitting down. And now everything's all disjointed.
1: 100%. And the reason why I even led off with the part about, you know, the outside inside is because the inside of my house is a little cramped, mm-hmm. Just between not wanting people to go upstairs to the bedrooms and all that stuff, keeping everybody downstairs, not being able to utilize the backyard. It's pretty cramped. And so because of that, also to your point about the food thing, if we did food all together, there's no way that everybody could get in a line,
0: right?
1: Because the line would just be overflowing. We'd have to take turns.
0: Double back in your own house.
1: Yeah, and then you're just, you know, kids want to eat first, right. And like I said, this was everybody coming together. And so I know that this concept, I'm not oblivious that I know, like, you know, graduation parties, birthday parties, that's always kind of been a thing. Yeah. This was more something, a holiday party with family and friends that would traditionally be a dinner party.
0: Right.
1: But instead of doing, and here's the other thing that really, you know, is a big positive from this kind of format. I don't know how much this applies to the non-ethnics, but for myself, as a South Asian, the foods that we have for dinner parties and those kind of things with the heavy curries, it's food that's got to be hot.
0: Sure, yeah.
1: You know, so if it's been sitting out there for a while, the people, to your point, on the second half of getting that food, they're bitching about it being cold. There's, and now everyone's using the microwave.
0: Yeah,
1: and like,
0: that's beaten. Yeah, like that.
1: With this sort of format, you have to change the menu up so everybody understands. So we had little burritos. Mm-hmm. We had picnic sandwiches that were like sliced in half. And we had veggies and dips and chips and all that kind of stuff.
2: Snacks.
1: So it's very, it's like, it's filling.
0: Sure.
1: But also very different menu.
0: Yeah, no. And in the world of Caucasity, it's very similar when we do these types of things, just to make you feel at ease. It's finger foods.
1: Yeah.
0: Like, you know, maybe it looks a little different. I don't know if you had a plate of deviled eggs at your party, but that's going to be a centerpiece of the Caucasian party. Yeah.
4: What party?
0: And, you know, it's the funny, if you don't stop down every time somebody stops in the middle of a word, we just keep going.
4: I don't know what you're talking about.
0: We just keep on going. And, it's just basically things that you can pick up, walk around with on a tiny little plate, and dip into some sort of a dip.
1: And the last thing that I'll say about my party experience, I am personally, as someone that grew up here and has attended parties with, you know, with the whites and all that, we had a big veggie tray, and I love the celery, carrots, ranch, cucumber.
4: Cauliflower?
1: All of that.
4: Yes.
1: Everything.
0: Ew.
1: And we had three different...
4: Cauliflower is awesome.
0: It doesn't taste... It tastes like
4: you need ranch
0: stale,
4: with it. That's why you have
0: like
4: ranch with it.
0: Stale air.
1: And we had three dips with it all. Okay. And I thought people would go after it.
0: Yeah.
1: And at the end of the party, borderline untouched.
3: Oh, no.
1: Because all of my people were going straight for the burritos and the sandwiches and the foods and the fried items. Also, another quick thing. We had, you know, just being in our early 30s, we have some families that have little kids like yourself.
0: Sure.
1: And we had a corner for chicken nuggets and fries. And before the first kid walked in the door,
0: that's gone.
1: Two trays of our chicken nuggets were already gone. We had one tray left.
0: Yeah. We got invited to, definitely not something I could get into. We got invited to a country club dinner lunch for Mother's Day. And they had a corner for chicken and fries, just chicken tenders and French fries. And you better damn believe every adult at the table had some chicken tenders and French fries.
1: Yeah. So, anyways, it was a great experience. Fun times. Definitely learned that if you do want to truly throw a nice party and you have an outside that you can use, just try to schedule your parties between, I don't know, October and January, February, I guess.
0: If you could reschedule your religious holiday, would you pull the trigger on that?
1: Absolutely.
0: At least for in different regions. Like if we live in a different region than it was created, it should be put in a more advantageous month.
1: Yeah. Well, here's the thing that kind of works out for us. We go by the lunar calendar. So
0: it does move around.
1: So it goes back 11 days every year.
0: Okay.
1: So eventually,
0: does it reset or does it just move back 11 days? Like it could
1: just
0: be
1: moves back.
0: Like it could be in February or August.
1: Yeah.
0: Okay.
1: Yeah, yeah. No, it just moves back. So we're constantly.
0: That's awesome.
1: Yeah, it's constantly moving back.
0: It's like your birthday. It's always kind of like on a slightly different day, and you have to calculate it each year. Like, oh man, I'm 2 years away from a Saturday birthday, man. I can't wait.
1: Yeah, exactly. All right, we are over time. It's 12:33 here on The Ticket. Big day in basketball, big week in basketball with some changes taking place, but also a big, big Game 7 coming up tonight. So we'll get into a lot of NBA talk next here on The Ticket.
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19: A better life with Dr. Sanjay Gupta.
20: We've talked a lot about measles over the past year, but mumps has largely flown under the radar, even though it's been making a bit of a comeback as well. That's because fewer people are getting the MMR vaccine, which stands for measles, mumps, and rubella. The vaccine's been around for decades. It is effective. It is safe. What makes mumps outbreaks difficult to contain is that symptoms usually don't appear for 2 to 3 weeks after someone's been exposed. And that can make it hard to pin down where that exposure took place. And someone who is infected can transmit the virus to someone else before they are symptomatic. If you get sick, which could manifest like a run-of-the-mill respiratory virus or the telltale swelling of your cheeks and jaw, all you can really do at that point is to treat the symptoms and also isolate yourself so you don't infect anyone else. I'm Dr. Sanjay Gupta, helping you live a better life.
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0: 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The Ticket, thank you for tuning in and hanging out with the Funhouse today. It is Travis Mejia, Travis T-Tall Mejia, that is, alongside Saad Youssef. And we're going all the way until 2 o'clock when we mix with the kick around of Peter Welpton and Andy Swift. Coming up here in about 15 minutes. Actually, it's probably closer to like 10. We will turn things over to Jay King and the King's Court. We've got some
4: cases. If I can learn to read.
0: I think you're doing great, buddy. We got some cases to try today. But something else going on today, Saad, is Game 7 of the Western Conference Finals. Woo! And it hasn't been the most seven-game series of all time. As it's been very back and forth between the games, but every game has been decided by a nice chunk of points.
1: Except for the first one.
0: It was a terrible tease
1: for us for what the series was.
0: And even that one was a seven-point game, too.
1: Yeah.
0: But it was closer going down the stretch. Game four got close a little bit in the third, and then San Antonio was able to keep Oklahoma City at arm's length. And really, since game one, it's just been both teams holding serve, collecting wins in their barn, and we go to a game seven in Oklahoma City, and it's very interesting. It just feels like there's a lot more options on the table when you're looking for paths to victory for the Oklahoma City Thunder than there are for the San Antonio Spurs. That said, they've done everything that you possibly can do to beat this Oklahoma City team. They have been able to limit Shai Gilgeous-Alexander, the MVP, shooting on the floor. He's obviously shooting a high percentage from free throw, but they've limited his ability to get to the free throw line. There's been a lot of talk around how this Oklahoma City team, performs when it comes to flopping, and with Shai being in the center of that. But really, the Spurs have been able to limit that to the highest degree that any other team in the NBA has been able to this point over this run with the Oklahoma City Thunder. I just think there's a lot more of an uphill battle for the Spurs to have to climb. Even if this game were in San Antonio, I'd still be very inclined to lean towards the OKC side of things.
1: Yeah, I think one thing with the Thunder, I've covered playoff games in Oklahoma City, and I don't think people completely realize how lethal the home court advantage is. Mm-hmm. It is one of the loudest and best environments in sports that I've covered. It's great. The series itself, I think, it's fun because it's a contrasting style. It's contrasting rosters and talent. Game one, double overtime. absolutely loved that. It was a thriller. And once you have that first game, you know, regardless of how what the ending is in terms of, you know, the margin or whatever, the fact that it just went to double overtime and you had big shots and big blocks and all that kind of stuff from both sides. Because if you remember in that game one, Chet Holmgren had that huge block at the end of regulation, I want to say, or maybe it was the first OT. Wemby had the insane Steph Curry shot. And what you hear everybody saying is, give me six more of these. And very rarely, I would say, does that actually translate to six more games that are that competitive. And it has not translated at all in this series, that's for sure. I'm definitely rooting like hell for the Spurs. There's no question. Especially as the series has progressed and the flopping and just the brand of basketball that the Thunder play, it is exhausting.
0: You don't like the way the Thunder play?
1: No, not at all. I do like the approach that the Spurs have started to take, is that if we're going to get called for fouls, let's earn them.
0: Right.
1: Like, if you're going to call us and they're going to get two free throws, let's make sure we actually whack their ass.
0: Right, let's get our money's worth out of this thing.
1: For sure. And I like the approach. You see Wemby going around saying hard fouls and whatnot. I don't love that in a vacuum. That's not something that I would condone or be happy about with my NBA viewing. But in this regard, where I'm so exhausted with multiple years of the Thunder playing this way, and especially with all the video compilations of Shea and, you know, spaghetti legs, all that kind of stuff.
0: Him suing game makers.
1: Oh, my God. Like, you can't even come close to him in any regard. I'm rooting like hell for the Spurs. I think it's this is what you miss in Dallas with Luka being gone. You're absolutely right about everything you said. The home court advantage leans Thunder. The roster leans Thunder, all that stuff. But when you have that guy, you just never know when he has that performance. And Wemby did that in game one. In game one, that should have been a Thunder win. But Wemby went crazy.
0: Mm-hmm.
1: And you don't know. Like, Wemby could go crazy. We saw this happen with Luka. There's no reason for you to win this game or whatever. But if Luka just chooses that he's going to have one of those games this night, there's nothing anybody can do to stop it.
0: You're right. I mean, we saw it with Luka, and we've seen it with Wemby in this series. Game four was another one of those where he's just going absolutely wild. They were just beating their ass so bad that they didn't need to have him to keep going. And I think that this Spurs team has proved a lot to me in this series. I just, with their depth and the injuries coming into the series, I didn't think they'd be able to push this thing to seven games. Like, I just really didn't think they had the manpower to do it. But when, like you said, when you have that dude, that covers a lot. That can take a team that is on the cusp of making a run, and it, all of a sudden they're in the middle of a run. We saw it with Luka. Now we're seeing it with Wemby, and so you can't rule it out. But like I said, I see so many paths for OKC that they could take to get a victory here. And really, I feel like that might be the only San Antonio path, is for Wemby to just go nuts.
1: And that's why, if I'm putting my disdain for the Thunder aside for a second, going into this game, my strategy is Shea and whoever is your offensive talent, you do your thing. You pick a player that can try to get Wemby in foul trouble. That's your best way to win, is first half, get him into foul trouble in the first quarter, 2-3 fouls, get him on the bench. See how early you can get him to foul out. This is your game. This is what you do, is you get foul calls. Instead of trying to get Wemby isolated on the wing, on offense, to where Wemby can then make an impact on the other side when he comes down the floor, attack Wemby. Don't try to like get him out of the picture.
0: Yeah, put him in.
1: Go
0: there.
1: At him.
0: Yeah.
1: And see if you can get 2-3 calls, and then all of a sudden Wemby's riding the bench for like 10 minutes in the first half.
0: And the game's over.
1: Yeah. At that point, the game is over. So for me, that would be my strategy if I was the Thunder. But if I'm the Spurs, it's try to make sure you can have a balanced attack. And Dylan Harper has to show up again, and he's had a wonderful year all around, but this is when you need somebody to actually support Wemby, and you know Wemby's unstoppable when he's going, but you also know he's going to be the focus.
0: Because he can go nuts, but he's going to need something from the supporting cast, and that's really been the biggest question throughout the series, is where's it coming from, and who's going to provide it tonight? And the games in OKC outside of Game 1, there really hasn't been another dude that's stepped up. Fox has obviously been trying to make it back from his injury. He hasn't been that great offensively. There are dudes on this team that can do it. I just don't know they're in the position to do it tonight.
1: Yeah, and if I go back to a dear moment for us here in this city, just remember Game 6 NBA Finals 2011, Dirk was bad in the first half. But the rest of the team gave him enough time. They did enough to, once he found his groove in the second half, the Mavs were still in the game. They were still leading, all that stuff. And Dirk was able to come in, find his groove, and put the punctuation mark on it.
0: I think that's the famous Jet Terry halftime speech to him.
1: That's right.
0: Where he lit a fire under him. He came out like Dirk and not whoever that was that started the game.
1: Yeah, exactly.
0: So we got tonight, Western Conference Finals, Oklahoma City and San Antonio Spurs. Final choice?
1: I'm going San Antonio.
0: Oh, that's you're going with your heart.
1: I'm going with my heart.
0: I understand.
1: You're right. I do think Thunder will win, but I'm going with the San Antonio, because if San Antonio wins and it's Knicks versus Spurs in the finals, aside from James Dolan, I really have no strong hate for anybody in the finals. So then I'm just like,
0: you're just enjoying the finals.
1: I'm just enjoying it, knowing that, okay, if the Knicks win, that's slime ball of an owner is gonna have his moment in the sun. But other than him, I'm happy for the Fighting Brunsons. I'm happy for Wemby.
0: That underdog city that is New York City. They finally get one.
1: Yeah.
0: You like to see a little guy get a win every once in a while, right?
1: Right.
0: Give me the Thunder.
3: Thunder up.
1: It will be on the NHL side. We will have Logan Stankoven.
0: They made the show.
1: See, look. You will have Logan Stankoven going against the hated Vegas Golden Knights.
0: Don't look for me to help on this.
1: Going against the hated Golden Knights. And if the Thunder win, you're going to have your former Dallas athlete, Jalen Brunson, going against the hated Oklahoma City Thunder. So we'll see what happens. Big game tonight. All right, 12:51 here on the ticket. Coming up next, Kings Court.
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20: 20 years ago, the average attention span was about 2.5 minutes. Today, it's just 47 seconds. pretty disconcerting. That's according to new research out of UC Irvine. But really, this isn't our fault, at least not entirely. We can blame technology and the world around us. Attention, it turns out, is not an unlimited resource. You only have so much of it to give. Start paying more attention to what times of the day you seem to be at your mental peak. Try to knock out the more complicated stuff during that time. It's also important to take breaks every so often so you can more easily lock in when you're trying to concentrate. One expert said, even trying to visualize where you want to end your day with everything all wrapped up or with tons left to do, that can act as a real motivator. I'm Dr. Sanjay Gupta, helping you live a better life.
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0: Time for a Charles Schwab Challenge update brought to you by Choctaw Casino and Resort Durant and Mercedes-Benz of Plano, live from Colonial. Here's Will Connerly.
1: Thank you, Cameron. The ninth-ranked golfer in the world, 35-year-old American J.J. Spahn, opens his third round with birdie. Birdie now shares the lead at 10-under with rookie Jordan Smith, looking for his first tour win. He was the 36-hole solo leader, opening his third round with back-to-back par. Spahn, the reigning U.S. Open champ, already won in Texas this season at TPC San Antonio, and he finished sixth here in Fort Worth last year. Nico Echevarria has the best round so far today, 5-under through 16, moving to 8-under, joining a large group of golfers that are 17 of them are within two shots of the lead here at Colonial.
0: Thank you, William. Corey Seager still remains out this afternoon for this afternoon's matchup with the Royals, but took live batting practice earlier today as well as some ground balls. The shortstop's been out since May 13th with a back injury. Expect back this upcoming week. Rangers Royals game 2 at Globe Life at 3:05 first pitch. That's the ticket. Ticker, I'm Cam Lafato on Sports Radio 96.7 at 1310 the ticket.
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3: 12:59 here on The Ticket. Thank you for tuning in and hanging out with the Fun House today. It is Travis T. Tom Mejia alongside Saad Youssef going to 2 o'clock. Coming up here in about 15 minutes, we will turn our attention over to football. Some stuff going on in the football world that we just need to get to, and when you can find a reason to talk about football on May 30th,
4: you take it.
3: You just pick it up and you run with it. So football talk coming up next, and not only that, people talking within football and their stances. We'll go over that, talk about what's going on. We'll also have a man cave to wrap things up before we talk to the kick around at 2 o'clock. But right now it's time for the King's Court.
5: And now, presenting the news, the King, Jay King.
6: Hold on.
4: We're off to a great start.
6: I just burped a second ago, and I was trying not to. Again, I got stuck.
3: We're okay. Has a segment ever started on the station with the person hosting it going, hold on?
6: We just need a sec.
7: One sec, sorry.
6: Sorry.
7: Yeah.
6: Had to
7: sorry.
6: Activate
3: okay,
6: my
3: Daddy.
6: Inner
3: it's,
6: Daddy.
3: It's not your fault.
6: Before I get to any stories real quick, my ads have been insane on X. Temu is trying to sell me like grocery items.
3: Like they're what?
6: Steak. They're trying to get me to buy meats.
3: No
6: they're trying to get me to buy Doritos. They're trying to get me to buy like
3: There's
6: here is a
3: no
6: 20 pack
3: that steak
6: of Coke.
3: Is real.
4: Yeah.
6: I don't believe this Coca-Cola is real. It wants me to buy a 20-pack of Coke for $1.09.
3: Yeah, those are going to be like little like thimble cans.
6: It says 12 fluid ounces, but I'm not trusting the Temu shopping.
4: That's always my philosophy on food. I know we've talked about it before as well, that I like getting cheap food, but there's a limit for how cheap that I'm willing to go, because at some point I'm like, you have to do the math of
3: right.
4: if you're able to sell this and I know you're making a profit on this,
3: right,
4: then how much did this actually cost?
3: Like, we go to the three-letter grocery store quite often, and they have good deals in there where, like, if you buy this, you get that. But if it's salad, almost always, they needed to get rid of that salad.
4: Yeah.
3: Anyway, proceed.
6: I'm trying to think of the three-letter grocery store.
3: It's not new to the area, but they've been expanding.
6: Oh yeah, that...
4: Yeah.
6: All right, that makes sense. Okay.
4: Texas' own.
6: Yeah, so don't order your groceries off Temu, guys.
3: A warning.
6: Yeah.
3: Not a lot of people probably needed, but hey, we're here to heed your warning.
6: Let us take you out to Palm Beach, Florida, because a traffic stop is going viral for a certain reason. It involves a 36-year-old named Kathleen Thomas. She is an athlete and a social media creator that has hundreds of thousands of followers online. She is very well known. She was pulled over the other day for suspicion of distracted driving. You can see the body cam footage on old Twitter, YouTube, or wherever you'd like to see.
4: Which was requested by her, I should add.
3: Right.
4: She was
6: yes.
4: the one that got it, which is awesome.
6: And the deputy comes up to her. He's like, hey, you know the reason you're being pulled over today? He's like, you drove past me holding the phone with your right hand, manipulating that phone. And she's like,
8: oh, no.
6: Which hand?
3: She holds up a nub.
6: Well, yeah, she goes, which hand? He's like, your right hand. And then which she holds up a nub, proving she has no right hand.
3: I guess you didn't.
6: Mm.
3: She had his ass.
6: Just like, how do you feel immediately after that? As the cops, because he's like, man, I got. Your left hand. I mean.
3: He learned a very important lesson that day. Don't specify that much. Just kind of go in a little generic. I saw you texting, lady, and I'm telling you, she was driving with the nub. And was texting with the other hand. I'm telling you, that is 100%.
6: Yeah, she knew what she was doing.
3: On.
6: But at the moment he said right, he's like, oh, I got him. Technicalities, dude.
3: Oh, yeah. She burned his ass because she got. You could see her whole spirit light up. She goes, when he says right.

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1: The right hand, maybe not, and he goes, but I saw you manipulating. She goes, no, you didn't.
2: He goes, I know what I said.
3: Because we all know that's exactly what was happening. She was texting and driving.
2: Yes.
3: There's no doubt. But our legal system, the phrase is beyond a reasonable doubt.
2: Right.
3: And once you say right hand and that person doesn't have a right hand, you can't in court, you can't say that you know that beyond a reasonable doubt.
2: Right.
3: Because you've already inserted some doubt into it.
1: Also, at one point in the stop, the deputy asks Thomas, hand to God?
2: Yeah, he tells her to put her hand to God, and then she raises up her thumb again.
3: But didn't he say, like, other hand?
2: Other hand, yeah.
4: That's a tough one.
2: I think I have it in there if we want to listen to the whole thing.
1: Oh, I got to see if I can find it.
2: It might be in my folder.
1: I just see, though, that it said... She challenged the citation in court, but the hearing was canceled after the deputy requested the case be dismissed due to lack of evidence.
3: Yeah.
1: Oh,
2: God,
3: it's a tough one, pal.
1: Very tough. So, not looking good for Palm Beach. And
4: he got what he deserved.
2: Damn sure did.
1: Elsewhere in the city of Palm Beach, there's a lot happening there.
3: No way.
1: Do you know?
5: Let's go to Florida.
1: Yeah. Have you heard of Palm Beach Pete?
2: Palm Beach
1: Are you
2: Pete.
1: Aware of Palm Beach Pete?
6: Epstein.
1: Yeah, I knew Cam would know this guy immediately. He was big on TikTok and Instagram about a month ago because he looks like Jeffrey Epstein.
2: Oh, no. And I feel like there's
1: a new... It's pretty uncanny,
2: there's
1: actually.
2: There's a new Epstein lookalike about every two
1: Boy,
2: weeks
1: and he
2: days.
1: Is living it up, loving it.
2: He's loving it.
1: Dude, he is going out to bars and places, loving being an Epstein.
2: I love it. Jeez, this guy does look like Epstein.
1: Yeah. But he's running for mayor of Palm Beach. He has announced that he wants to be mayor.
2: No way! Back in my day, you couldn't just like impersonate a terrible person like this.
1: Child predator?
2: And just like... Turn it into a business and maybe get elected off of it.
7: This is
1: well, you didn't have memes back in the day, okay?
2: I don't get it, man.
1: Living a bit life is now fun.
2: Like, is he not the bad guy?
6: I was gonna say, like, the internet's been so desensitized to Epstein because he gets memed in like every format, and so like this guy goes around parading that he looks like Epstein, and
1: he's
6: people celebrate it.
1: He wears a Palm Beach Pete hat. Everything. He's like, I'm not Epstein.
2: It took us like 60 years to start satirizing Hitler. And it's taken us, like, 4 to do Epstein.
1: CIA also, 1.
3: I think Cam's right, and it's not just because of that. It's also beyond Epstein himself. Like, the Epstein files became such a big meme even before they were released. It was like, oh, this is going to be released before the Epstein files, whatever. And then once they were released, obviously nobody was held accountable. And then, you know, all of them started going away and whatever. So...
2: Couple weeks, we'll have Jared Fogle impersonators.
1: Well, Palm Beach Pete's website for running for mayor has campaign hats and proposals that include free Botox for all Palm Beach residents, he says, free convertible use for 1 year,
2: expanded. Like your car?
1: Yes, because it's beautiful in Palm Beach.
2: Are we still. He wants. A bunch of car manufacturers still doing.
1: There's still Miatas out there.
8: Hit the Nas.
2: I feel like I haven't seen a convertible in a while.
1: Expanded pickleball courts he wants, and a proposal to import New York City water for better pizzas and bagels. This is what he is campaigning for.
9: Right there!
1: And it would make Palm Beach maybe a little bit prettier, but I don't know.
2: I'm glad we're on the important issues.
1: Yeah.
6: Florida.
2: Let's make sure we import New York water so we can have good
5: Let's
2: bagels.
5: Let's go to Florida.
1: Well, so are you voting? If we could, I'd vote for Palm Beach, Pete. I don't know how long we have to claim residency in Palm Beach to be able to vote, but we'll see what happens.
2: I don't know. I think his judgment's a little flawed.
1: We'll see who the other candidates are that are coming up soon, because you can't officially
2: If he's going up against a Ted Kaczynski impersonator, well, then I think we have a little bit of a battle on our hands.
1: Yeah, it's not till 2028, so he's announcing a little bit early.
2: Little
1: you
2: ahead.
1: Can't officially file until 2027, but he's jumping out on it.
2: Is this like the girl from reality TV that announced she was running for mayor of Austin?
1: Farrah Abram?
2: Like 3 years early, and she had no idea.

0: Don't the booty. Her booty is fake. She has one of the fakest asses of all time.
1: What's her name again?
0: Farrah Abram.
2: Speaking of asses, in Florida, there's another race where I don't know if it's governor, but the guy's proposing the OnlyFans tax. Have you seen that?
0: No, I haven't.
3: How does that work?
2: He's proposing a tax for like any creators that do OnlyFans. They get taxed at 50% of their revenue.
4: 50%.
0: I mean, I could see it for. This is who Sophie Rain has been arguing with online. Yes. I don't know who that is, but I've seen pictures. Maybe
1: I feel like they already have a pretty high tax rate on that already.
0: I think that would like for the ones who are making like $200 million for the crazy one percenters. You're like, okay, maybe I get it, but
1: aren't they already?
0: I imagine 90% of people on OnlyFans are making $10 a month.
1: But if you're making like an actual huge amount of money, aren't you already just moved into a different tax bracket anyway? To whatever that level
0: I'm broke
1: of
0: AF.
1: Is.
0: I know how that works,
1: but
0: dude.
1: What I'm saying is if you're making $1 million a year on OnlyFans, you're surely not in my tax bracket.
4: Right.
1: So you're probably getting taxed at a higher rate anyway.
0: Things are happening in Florida.
1: Let the whores have their money.
5: Sex?
0: Wish that was clean.
1: Let the whores have their money.
0: Thank you.
1: You're welcome.
2: There we go.
0: So beautiful. I don't have time for this next story, but Google is going to release mosquitoes in California and Florida, so be on the ware. Look out for that.
4: Where in California?
1: They're releasing them?
0: Yeah, they're going to release them.
1: Are these
0: 32 million to be exact?
1: Are they fixed?
0: Yes, because they're going to release them to try to get rid of mosquito-borne diseases such as West Nile virus, Zika, yellow fever, and other stuff like that. It's males that have certain something in them to mate with the female mosquitoes and knock out that disease. Because I didn't know that it's only female mosquitoes that bite us.
1: Yeah. Mm. So trying to adjust the population.
0: Yes.
1: Fight the mosquito.
0: So they're injecting mosquito with bad stuff to kill other mosquitoes so they stop spreading disease to us. But you just know the conspiracies are going to be stupid when people find out it's Google releasing these mosquitoes.
4: Yeah. Just Dak trying to wave off mosquitoes during training camp in Oxnard.
0: It doesn't say where to in Cali.
1: After my own research, this lady's butt's definitely fake.
0: Farrah Abram?
1: Yeah.
0: Yeah, dude, it's insane. Not real. She's got the fakest boobs, too.
1: She
0: do some research.
1: Head to toe looks
6: boobies.
1: And, by the way, not blonde. There's not one real thing. Also, I don't think her eyes are blue. Because here's a dark-eyed photo of her from 2009.
5: Liar!
0: Yeah, she was one of the worst that was on 16 and Pregnant.
1: She was a 16 and Pregnant?
0: That's where she got all her fame from. Yeah.
1: So she started at a high point then.
0: Yeah.
1: All right.
4: All right.
0: So there's our court cases.
5: Yay!
4: Thank you for that, Jay. 111 here on the ticket. It's not football season, but we got football to talk about, including a local kid doing his thing. What are we talking about? We'll get to that next here on the ticket.
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12: A better life with Dr. Sanjay Gupta.
13: Breast cancer is the most common cancer among women in the world. And according to a new study out of the University of Washington School of Medicine, an estimated 3.5 million cases a year are expected by 2050. Now, the good news is we've gotten so much better at screening, earlier detection, and cutting-edge treatments in many countries, including here in the United States. But even here in America, Black women have a death rate from breast cancer that is 40% higher than white women, a disparity that exists despite our world-class treatment infrastructure. So what can you do to lower your risk? Eat less red meat? Try your best to manage your blood sugar and your weight? Exercise is really important. Cut back on drinking, quit smoking. And remember this, you should start getting mammograms. At what age? 40. That's when you should start. I'm Dr. Sanjay Gupta, helping you live a better life.
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3: This Ticket Ticker brought to you by Origin Bank. Victor Wembanyama plays in his first ever Game 7 tonight. Shai Gilgeous-Alexander's been here before. He won two Game 7s with the Thunder last year on the way to the title. Spurs and Thunder in OKC for the Western Conference Finals. Decider tip-off at 7. The Royals send Seth Lugo to the mound today at Globe Life. The veteran right-hander is 2-4 with a 3.74 ERA on the season. Texas trying to take the second straight from the Royals after a 9-1 win last night. First pitch at 3:05. 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
4: Thanks, Cam. 27-year-old SMU product Mac Meisner birdies the par for 6th. To take a share of the lead, he's climbed 10 spots on the leaderboard now in a trio of golfers tied for first at 10 under with fellow American J.J. Spaun, who's 2 under through 4, and the 36-hole leader Jordan Smith, who's even through 3. 37-year-old American Eric Cole going 4 under on his front nine. He's now 9 under for the tournament among a group of 7 golfers just one shot back. That includes Gary Woodland, who's logged 3 top 15 finishes at Colonial since 2020. He's 3 under through 7 today from Colonial.
3: 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I'm Cam LaFada on Sports Radio 96.7 and 1310 The Ticket.
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6: 118 here on the Funhouse. You are listening to Travis Tito Mejia and Saad Youssef. We're having a good time. We'll take you all the way up until 2 o'clock when we mix with the Kick Around, Andy Swift, and Peter Welpton as we, I believe it's Champions League final day for any of you soccer boys out there. At least that's what I saw.
7: There were the game started like 2 hours ago.
8: Yeah, I wish we knew.
6: I don't know. You know, sounds like you know more than I do.
7: Yep. PSG Arsenal going, and they're in extra time.
6: So, there we go.
7: They're in 100th minute right now. It's a 1-1 game.
6: I bet they will talk
7: match
6: about that today.
7: On
6: yeah,
7: the pitch.
6: See, now you're in trouble.
9: All right.
6: We appreciate you hanging out with us today. We appreciate our crew, Cam LaFada, Jay King, and Connor Caldwell.
7: Did you know this is Connor's last shift on the weekend?
6: I kind of figured we were sneaking up on it.
7: Damn.
6: Yeah.
7: What a way to go out.
6: Full-time Connor. So, wake up at 4 in the morning and listen to that top 10 replay he puts together every morning. That'll be fun. That'll be very exciting. Coming up here coming up here in about 10-15 minutes, we will take a trip down the hall to the man cave and explore what we've had going on in there. I've watched a new show this week and a little fun around sports. But right here, let's talk a little football, and people within football have been talking, so we want to talk about them. And first, I want to focus on the Great White North, the Minnesota Vikings, who in the offseason brought in a new quarterback after not a great full first season with J.J. McCarthy under center. I don't know that anybody was at any point outside of the Cowboys game for J.J. McCarthy this year that hopeful about his future. And even going into him getting drafted, I don't think I had super I wasn't that impressed with him specifically at Michigan and going into the draft. I was kind of surprised he went in that first round. Well, they end up firing their GM, what, like a week after the Super Bowl? It wasn't long after. And actually just hired a new GM today. And this week they're having mini camps, so they have all the guys out there and J.J. McCarthy and Kyler Murray, who was brought in to create a little competition for J.J. McCarthy, were asked about this new dynamic. Now, I do think it's got the awkwardness in this situation, I feel like can't be overstated, number one. Number two, these guys are professionals and expected to act as such. And you kind of, when these situations pop up, you expect certain answers when asked, when one or both are asked about what's it like working with this new guy. Well, J.J. McCarthy and Kyler Murray seem to have different perspectives on how it works. So let's listen to both. Let's start with Kyler and see how he's seeing things right now.
8: To this point?
9: It's been great. It's been great. Obviously, I know he's a younger guy, so any way I can help him, obviously, I feel like, you know, I've played 7 years now, going on eight, so I'm considered a veteran, even though I don't see myself as that. Give him any knowledge that he needs. Again, you know, we're both competitors, and I know, you know, we both want what's best for the team.
8: Has he been receptive to hearing criticism?
9: Of course, of course. Yeah, he's overly receptive, you know, and he's always communicating, asking questions, stuff like that, so it's been good.
6: So that's pretty par for the course.
7: It's what you expect for anybody to say in that whole situation.
6: Sure.
7: In a quarterback battle, especially as the guy who has been cast off by the team that drafted him, gave him a big contract, all that kind of stuff. But here's the thing, Kyler, you can tell just by that answer and both answers, he's somebody that's been around, he gets it.
6: Right.
7: He's seen people do that. And again, this is a guy who is, I would argue, the greatest high school football player in the history of the greatest high school football state, and then played at Oklahoma and starred there. So I think he's been at these big organizations, big moments, and he understands it. Saying all that, we're about to listen to J.J. McCarthy, and I mean, this guy doesn't come from North Dakota State. He comes from the University of Michigan.
6: I also think that there's another layer kind of building off of what you said, where Kyler understands the league and knows how this thing works. He knows he was brought in for a reason, too.
7: Yes.
6: And he's being political about it. Like, yes. If he wanted to be, Maverick coming in there and just being like, well, I'm here to win a job. Like, I didn't get cast aside to come in here and be somebody's backup. I came in here to win a job. He could go that route, but that's not what you do.
7: And, you know, it's kind of an interesting dynamic. Real quick, let's play J.J. McCarthy, yeah. And then I want to expand on this point real quick. But here's how J.J. Responded to the same kind of questions.
10: J.J., what's your relationship been like with Kyler so far?
11: No, it's just like two guys in a classroom. You know, he sits on one side, I sit on the other side, and it's the coach's responsibility to teach us and coach us. So,
10: is there any awkwardness like between you two?
11: Awkwardness, you know, it's just like the same feeling, you know, when you're in high school and there's another person on the other side of the room. That's just kind of how it is. So I wouldn't say there's any awkwardness.
7: That's a lot of awkwardness right there.
6: Yeah, you made it awkward just now.
7: So here's the interesting dynamic in this. Usually, the younger player is the one that's coming for the older's job.
6: Mm-hmm.
7: In this case, it's the older coming for the younger, the guy that was a first-round pick and all that stuff. So if you go back and if you listen to Joe Montana's answers when Steve Young was kind of, you know, fighting and
6: nipping at his heels.
7: Nipping at his heels a little bit when Montana started getting hurt towards the end of his 49ers tenure and all that. Especially, I can tell you this because I grew up on this. If you listen to Drew Bledsoe talking about Tom Brady in 2001 and how frustrated and annoyed all that stuff was.
6: Listen to him talk about him in 2025. It's about the same.
7: It's about the same. And then if you listen to really anybody in that situation, the younger guy, listen to Tony Romo talk about Dak in 2016. He's diplomatic about it now, but in 2016, I was in that locker room. Trust me, there was not a lot of fuzzy vibes going on. It's always funny when people talk about Dak's quick rise and, well, he learned under Romo. No, he learned under Mark Sanchez.
6: Yes.
7: That's the guy that tutored Dak, not Tony Romo. So you usually see this dynamic with the younger player coming to the older, but right now, there's two things in play. One, J.J. McCarthy probably shouldn't have been drafted where he was in the first place. His career at Michigan was not all that. And like you said, he has not really showed much promise at all.
6: Mm-hmm.
7: On top of that, you have Kyler Murray, who is a little bit of a unique athlete. I don't think Kyler's going to be a top 10 quarterback in the NFL by any stretch, but he has the tools to be a franchise quarterback in the right system. And everything you hear is that Kevin O'Connell, the head coach of the Vikings, the stuff that he wants to run fits Kyler's skill set very well. And the final thing that I'll say on this dynamic, Kyler may be a veteran and much older than McCarthy, but he's not old. Like, you could find a Kyler Murray right now, have him have the resurgence, and this can be your guy for the next two contracts for you. So it's not like you're coming across Kyler at a Joe Flacco age. Like, this is... It's not as young, but it's closer to the Baker Mayfield resurgence,
6: right,
7: and the Sam Darnold resurgence than it is to, you know, some old guy going and taking some young guy's job.
6: Right. So Kyler's 28.
7: That is not...
6: That's not old.
7: Dude, I thought he was 30.
6: Yeah, no, you've got four... Five
7: with his skills, he's 2 years younger than I am.
6: With his skill set, maybe you knock a year or two off of that because of the running ability and his and being as small as he is, getting around is still going to be a big deal even when he's older. Maybe you're talking about that guy being able to reach his ceiling for another 3 years. Maybe that seems pretty fair. 31, 32,
7: probably his ceiling, but probably being serviceable for another 4 or 5
6: right
7: after that.
6: Exactly.
7: Yeah.
6: Again, I don't know what he looks like when the legs go. If the legs go to a point where he, you know, can't move around, it's
7: right.
6: The same. It's
7: Russell.
6: It's a similar question we have with Russell Wilson, and then again with Lamar Jackson. When we get to that point, when the legs slow down, are you still able to play the position because you become more of a traditional quarterback? And I think the writing is just. I think it's tough for J.J. McCarthy. I won't sugarcoat that because, you know, you get drafted by a franchise, whether everybody in that franchise wanted you or not, and you have this thought of like, I've arrived. Like, this is the beginning of my story, and the reality is it doesn't work out for not like some. It works out for like almost none. And so when you get drafted ahead of where you should have been drafted to maybe a staff that didn't totally buy into you, then you get hurt the first year, and then the staff really hasn't really bought into you because they haven't seen you.
7: And the guy that took over for you when you were hurt was a bad quarterback who had a 14-win season.
6: Yes. So now you've got that pressure. And then that first year of starting doesn't just go bad. It goes, like, really bad. Like, arguably, you're the worst quarterback in the league. And the guy they let go wins a Super Bowl. Yeah. Then they oust the guy that drafted you and bring in another quarterback. This is an SE situation for him.
7: Right.
6: It's a situation that he's going to have to live in because the reality is he's probably not that good of a quarterback. And I don't think that has even... I don't think that has even started to approach J.J. McCarthy yet, that maybe I'm not as good as I think I am.
7: Yeah, and I think that's why you're right. I, at some level, understand his frustrations, but I don't really have too much sympathy for him.
6: No, no.
7: Because it's not like he was dealt a terrible blow. He had a full opportunity with freaking Justin Jefferson and Jordan Addison, and you had the weapons.
6: If there is a team that you can expect almost every year, no matter what, to have a good roster, the Vikings are one of them. That's a good situation as a quarterback to fall into and at least have a chance.
7: And the coach is regarded as a pretty good coach in Kevin O'Connell. So, yeah, all those things put together, I don't feel too terribly for him, but it is an interesting situation. One quick thing I do want to hit on. We'll talk some A.J. Brown June 1st stuff maybe next week or so.
6: Sure.
7: He should get traded this week. That is the expectation. But I know we had this discussion in December where I remember talking and I was like, Patrick Mahomes is going to be ready for the season. Like, I felt an ACL, as long as there wasn't any infections or anything like that, I felt like he was going to be ready for the season. Where he's ready right now is pretty damn impressive.
6: Yeah, really. It's incredible. I still don't necessarily want him there week one. That's a scary proposition. I know he's a freak, but like, we saw what happens to this team. If he does go down, they're garbage. They're awful. And if he re-aggravates something or tears it again because he's trying his damnedest to get back, I don't know that that's the best decision. I also think that if he says he's ready week one, he'll be there week one.
7: I also have so much confidence in Patrick's kind of knowledge of himself.
6: Sure.
7: To where I feel like he wouldn't jeopardize his future just to be out there for week one. I also, Adrian Peterson this was 14 years ago where he tore his ACL in the final week of December, came back and had a 2,000-yard season. Mm-hmm. And how much medical advances we've had in 14 years since then. And for, I just think Mahomes, to be honest, my honest opinion is that we're about to see an even more lethal version of Mahomes, because I think he's going to dial back some of the mobility. He's going to unlock some further tools as a passer, and we're going to be like, and we're going to look back and be like, the injury ended up being a positive for him, because right now he's already, I would argue, the best quarterback in the NFL, and he does it with all his little magic and weirdness and all that stuff. If he's going to be forced to stand in the, this is kind of what happened with Michael Vick, not because of injury, but because Michael Vick was this dynamic player in Atlanta, went to prison, and then came back and was with Andy Reid in Philadelphia and became an MVP candidate, because Andy Reid was like, hey, I know you got the legs and all that, but you're going to throw the ball right now.
6: Yeah.
7: And I feel like Mahomes, if he does come, I mean, he'll be back in the early start of the season, I think week one. But even if he is, I feel like we're going to see a different dimension unlocked from Mahomes.
6: I think you're going to, I think a lot of it hinges on how they game plan and strategize this year. Because last year's offense, he could be the most dynamic version of himself, and it would have ended up the exact same way that it did. They've got to call plays differently and go into games with a different way of attacking, and I think that starts with Kenneth Walker. You bring in a legit running back. I do believe that that offense would have looked a lot different over the last 2 years if Isaiah Pacheco's leg hadn't blown up 2 years ago.
7: Yeah.
6: And you lose that dynamic runner, that guy that can get you 40 yards on a run out of nowhere, and that just did not exist within that offense. And then it put everything on Mahomes, everything. And at the same time, the receiving core is a mess, still kind of a mess.
7: Yeah, he needs his receivers on the field, not in the medical ward of
6: that
7: jail.
6: That would help. That would certainly help. And they'll continue leaning on Travis Kelce.
7: I think that is going to be the one thing that I think could hold the Chiefs back, in my opinion, is I think Kelce is playing this out a year too long. I understand who he is for the franchise, and I understand what he's been as a player. I think it probably would have served the Chiefs well if he had just walked away this year.
6: I wouldn't have been mad about it. At the same time, it's hard to argue. He was like tight end three last year.
7: Right, and I think, but I think also, like, to your point about the Chiefs' depleted wide receiver core, is like at some point when Patrick Mahomes is your quarterback, somebody's going to be catching the ball.
6: Well, and as we're super duper late, and I try to turn this into a full Chiefs segment, like, that's where Rashee Rice comes in. You got to stay on the field, because that
12: knee/jail.
6: The thing is, with they're not going to replace Travis Kelce when he's gone. They just need a guy that runs those types of routes and can do those types of things. And that's Rashee Rice. Rashee Rice is not a burner. He's not catching balls 60 yards down the field. He's out routing corners. Yeah. And if that guy, which it doesn't seem like they're that interested in moving into a second contract with him right now, if that guy wasn't running people over and off the highway and violating paroles, like, he's the perfect, exactly what you would want to all of a sudden find yourself with at the end of Travis Kelce's career.
7: Yeah. The good news is we'll have plenty of time to talk about all this stuff throughout the summer. Also, when it comes to wide receivers, one thing that you kind of learn is they're available.
6: They're usually out there.
7: You might have to pay a price, which we're going to watch probably the Patriots pay that price for A.J. Brown in a couple of days. But they're typically available if you want to make a move and go get one. All right, it is 1:35 here on The Ticket. Coming up next, we wrap up with a trip to the Man Cave.
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25: Have you ever noticed that you mostly breathe through one nostril at a time? Even when you're not sick, even when your allergies aren't bothering you. The body actually switches the dominant nostril as frequently as every 2 hours while we're awake. That's according to Adam Taylor, an anatomy professor at Lancaster University in the UK. This alternating cycle is automatic. It's regulated subconsciously by the hypothalamus in the brain, he said. Your body does this to give each nostril a chance to rest and repair so they don't get too dried out, which could make it easier for pathogens and inflammation to cause damage. Now, Taylor also said studies suggest the left nostril may be more dominant, and when the right nostril is dominant, the body is in a more alert or even stressed state. Who knew? Pretty fascinating stuff. I'm Dr. Sanjay Gupta, helping you live a better life.
26: It has won 5 Marconi Awards since the last time Jerry and the Cowboys won a Super Bowl. That streak looks like it's going to continue a while. 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
6: Thank you, Jay. It is 1:41 here on The Ticket. Thank you for tuning in and hanging out with the Fun House today. It's Travis, Titaw, Mejia, and Saad Youssef coming to you on a Saturday. We'll mix with the kick around coming up next. Peter Welton and Andy Swift. But let's wrap this thing up the way we always do with a trip down the hall to the man cave. And Saad, I'd like to start in Major League Baseball as the Major League Baseball's Players Association submitted its first CBA proposal to the league focused on salary increases and ways to raise payrolls. But the big piece coming out of this is a salary cap and a salary floor. There's been a ton of consternation over the last, since the Dodgers have gotten good again, about how much money they're spending, and it's just not fair for the rest of us. And then the Mets start spending money, and they have one of the biggest payrolls ever, and they're like the worst team in the league. Personally, I think the salary floor in this this little amendment is way more important than the cap. Because as of the other day when this came out on Thursday, there were 1, 2, 3, 4, 5, 6, 7, 8, 9, 10, 11, 12, 13, 14, 15, half the league below the proposed floor of $172 million. The Orioles just below it at 167, Mariners at 162, the Royals at 146, and then you have the Marlins down at the very bottom spending a cool $78 million.
7: That's crazy.
6: A professional team within a top three league in the United States of America only spending $78 million on their roster of 25 guys. And when you take that into context where you have the Dodgers and the Mets spending like 400, yeah, that's not fair. But you know what? The Marlins, Guardians, White Sox, Nationals, and A's, the bottom five, they're all choosing to spend that much.
7: Yeah.
6: We understand that part, that those teams are choosing to spend at the not the bottom level. They're choosing to spend hundreds of millions of dollars less and then crying poor.
7: Yeah.
6: When they're making record profits every single year. So, yeah, to me, the $172, $171 million floor, I don't care what the cap is. You can make it unlimited. You've got to keep these teams that are using their local fan bases as an ATM under control. And spending $100 million less than a proposed floor ain't it.
7: No, I agree. I think the floor, I'm in a similar boat with that. The ceiling thing is only getting more attention, I think, because of the way the Dodgers have gone about things. And one, it's to go get Ohtani,
6: right,
7: from across town, by the way. And then secondly, it's you win the World Series and then you sign Kyle Tucker. And at that point, it's like, it's because you mock it, you know, it's
6: right.
7: You're at that point, you are literally mocking the whole system, and you're saying we are the best team and we're still going to go get Kyle Tucker. That's where the ceiling is really getting in more attention right now.
6: And I understand that, but when 5 to 10 teams are taking themselves completely out of the market of signing players to anything significant, so now you're telling me that there's, let's say 10 teams just are not going to compete in these markets. So now there's 20. Well, of those 20, there's 6 or 7 that are in a transition, or they have their own guys they need to sign. Okay, so now there's 13 that I'm eligible to sign with. And this team wants to give me $40 million a year. Am I not supposed to take that?
7: No. I totally agree with that. What I'm saying is it's only the last 2 years that I think have really made people think more about a ceiling and putting a cap on the ceiling.
6: Sure.
7: To me, I agree with you with your original point that the more important thing is the floor. The ceiling is only the hot, you know, it's the hot thing of the day right now because of what the Dodgers are doing. The longer term thing is the importance of making sure there's a floor, because I think if you have a floor, that solves a lot of the ceiling problems already.
6: Right.
7: Because
6: they
7: guess
6: have to be competitive now.
7: And they have to pay. And why not pay Kyle Tucker? And guess where he doesn't go then? It's the Dodgers. So yeah. I think that is really important. I do think the floor will be beneficial. I think the cap, I understand both sides of wanting and not wanting a cap.
6: Mm-hmm.
7: You also have to understand your biases as whoever's talking about this, whether you have an NFL background, an NBA background, or an NHL background, where there's different levels of cap. NHL, hard salary cap. NBA with the aprons, and NFL, you can always fudge things over. With baseball, there's that stuff too. Ohtani's contract.
6: Right.
7: Very weird contract, right?
6: See, and that's what I have a bigger problem. And if you go down the Dodgers contract, that's what I have a problem with the Dodgers is all of their deferments.
7: Right.
6: That's how they're able to do this because nobody's paying the amount of money that they're paying on a yearly basis. Ohtani makes $1 million a year from the Dodgers, and the rest of it gets paid to him in like 2050 or whatever.
7: Yeah, and that's the difficult part no matter what you're doing. And this was something that, you know, I always heard growing up a Patriots fan with Brady as well, because he always took the discounts, but it was always that you also knew that his wife was making twice as much as him.
6: Right.
7: And also he's making all that endorsement money. It's a similar thing with Dirk. Dirk took a lot less money, but now things have changed because of the ownership change. But as long as Cuban was the owner of the Mavericks, Dirk was not going to be hurting for a dime ever. And so he could take less.
6: Dirk got a lot of credit for the like $8 million pay cut that he took too. Like he didn't miss out on that much in the grand scheme of things.
7: No, and whatever he did miss out on, he knew
6: he was going to get it back somewhere.
7: Yeah, because Cuban was going to put him on payroll no matter what for the rest of eternity. So you understand those things, and those are always loopholes that exist in whatever, like I said, whether it's endorsements or anything else.
6: Let's wrap things up talking about a new show that dropped this week, Spider-Noir. Are you a Spider-Man fan, Saad?
7: I've seen it. I don't really care for it too much.
6: Okay, that's fine.
7: Yeah.
6: I know me and Jay King were talking about this. So it dropped on Amazon, full season. It is a Nicolas Cage joint, and it dropped all episodes. And here's the thing. You have a choice. Choose your own adventure. Do you want to watch this in color, or do you want to watch this in black and white? Because it is Spider-Noir, and it is shot like a 1940s noir film. And it's not Peter Parker. It is Ben Reilly. That is who Nicolas Cage is playing, who is Spider-Noir. And it's kind of based around he's an older guy now. He's been out of the game for a little while, but the city is starting to lose it, and we need the spider back. So he's a private investigator, but he's getting back into the game. And he's not quite what he used to be, so he's getting his ass kicked a lot. But he always ends up on top and winning. It is a lot of fun, number one. If you're into superhero stuff, this is a nice twist on it. It's not like a traditional superhero, but it's very hokey. It is it's kind of dopey from time to time.
7: Hokey and dopey.
6: And it is so Nicolas Cage, too. Like, there is just the weird, zany moments. We were talking about before, he prepared for this as if it was going to be completely all black and white all the time. But they ended up adding the color option. And the character is styled after the one in the Across the Universe films as well, where Nick Cage is playing the animated Spider-Noir. Yeah. So if you're into that kind of stuff, Prime Video, certainly very, very good, sitting in 91% on Rotten Tomatoes, 8.2 on IMDb, and an 8.2 on Prime Vid.
7: Interesting. All right. Well, nice. that is going to do it for the Funhouse as we wrap things up in the Man Cave. Coming up next, it is the show of the summer, the Kick Around.
0: Turn two with the ticket during Rangers season. 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
24: A Better Life with Dr. Sanjay Gupta.
25: Breast cancer is the most common cancer among women in the world. And according to a new study out of the University of Washington School of Medicine, an estimated 3.5 million cases a year are expected by 2050. Now, the good news is we've gotten so much better at screening, earlier detection, and cutting-edge treatments in many countries, including here in the United States. But even here in America, Black women have a death rate from breast cancer that is 40% higher than white women, a disparity that exists despite our world-class treatment infrastructure. So what can you do to lower your risk? Eat less red meat? Try your best to manage your blood sugar and your weight? Exercise is really important. Cut back on drinking, quit smoking. And remember this, you should start getting mammograms. At what age? 40. That's when you should start. I'm Dr. Sanjay Gupta, helping you live a better life.
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0: Evan Carter will sit for this afternoon's Rangers game with the Royals. The outfielder was hit by a pitch on his foot and will get x-rays today. Reported to be precautionary, but Michael Hellman will cover the center field today. First pitch at 3:05. The 12th time this season the Spurs and Thunder will meet is for Game 7, a winner-take-all to meet the Knicks in the finals. OKC is favored at minus 155, tip-off set for 7. And time for a Charles Schwab Challenge update brought to you by Choctaw Casino and Resort Durant and Mercedes-Benz of Plano. Live from Colonial, here's Will Connerly.
1: Thanks, Cam. Americans Eric Cole and Matt Meisner share the lead at 11-under here in Fort Worth on moving day, both searching for their first tour win, but both have a pair of top 10s this season. Cole has birdied four of his last five. He's 6-under through 11, while the SMU product, Mac Meisner, 4-under. And he just made the turn. Three more Americans, one shot back at 10-under. And Russell Henley, J.J. Spahn, and Ryan Gerard, an American, has won the tournament in six of the past 7 years. From Colonial.
0: Thanks, brother. That's the Ticket Ticker. 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
3: Well, that'll just about do it for us here at the Fun House. It is 1:58 here on The Ticket. Thank you for tuning in and hanging out with us today. We appreciate you being alongside us. Hanging out with Travis T-Tom here, Saad Youssef. Watching a little sports on the weekend here. We became very enthralled.
4: What a weekend for sports.
3: With the Champions League final that has apparently been on in the studio the entire show.
5: That's a hit.
3: And since it looks like things just wrapped up, let's welcome in our soccer brothers. One guy looked real excited. I don't know if they're done or not.
6: No. It's tied.
7: Okay, I have a question.
6: I'm sorry, I can't pay attention. We're in PKs, guys. This is the final. This is it. This is the Champions League final in PKs.
5: Calm down, this is all that matters right now.
7: I thought we were professionals.
6: Hold on.
7: Okay.
6: Ooh. PSG is lining up for their fifth. It is tied 3-3.
7: Wait.
6: Andy, you are not on the air.
3: Wrong mic, Andy. There you go.
8: We're on their show.
7: I'll ask you this question, Andy, as we multitask.
8: Because we can.
7: Yes. Travis and I were having this discussion, and I was just curious. These penalty kicks, how much skill is involved, and how much of it is a straight-up gamble?
6: Ticket theater?
7: Of just, you know, I'm going to pick a side. If you go the wrong side, then, you know, I lose.
8: Yeah, and gamesmanship is also involved from the goalkeeper point of view. It's about an 87% conversion rate, right,
6: Peter?
8: All right,
6: boys and girls, this comes down to Gabriel, the center back for Arsenal. He has to make this, or Arsenal is done in the Champions League final. Can he push it to sudden death?
8: Why can't you say if he doesn't make it, PSG is champions? Why can't you have it from their perspective,
6: Peter? Or that perspective.
9: Sport.
6: If Gabriel mucks this up, PSG are back-to-back champions.
8: Saad, answer after the kick.
7: Okay, sounds good.
6: Gabriel takes a step back. He lines himself up. And he bangs it over! PSG has done it again! Luis Enrique, undefeated.
7: So this is
6: in
7: a good
6: final
7: sign.
6: PK shootouts.
7: This is a good sign for Wembley, right? The Spurs. He's big PSG.
6: Arsenal.
8: Yes.
6: Fail.
7: Yes.
3: Are we allowed to
6: pull
3: do
6: the
3: any
6: double
3: of what we just
8: no,
3: did?
8: It's completely legal, 100%. So yeah.
6: Gabriel over the top moonshots it.
3: Man,
6: there are Martians on the moon that are now playing with a soccer ball.
8: Travis, did you enjoy the World Cup final?
3: I enjoyed it. Does that mean we get to skip all this stuff in Dallas?
8: No. This is the
3: because I'm gonna
8: Euro.
3: Have to.
6: Don't you want more of this, Travis?
3: Yeah, it was fine. It was all right.
8: This is the club version of
3: but
8: the World
3: But did you
8: Cup.
3: Also see the Phillies or the Dodgers finally got a run on the Phillies up here? And now Christopher Sanchez is going to go with no decision.
8: Very good question.
6: I'm
8: how
6: sorry.
8: Much of this is skill? How much is luck? Is it like flipping a coin? The answer is yes. Both
6: it's
8: are
6: both.
8: Involved.
6: Very much both.
8: Because it's so late in the game, players have already played an overtime period. A lot of it comes down to fatigue, mental fatigue. And confidence, and so there's obviously skill involved because these are guys that are expected to make these PKs, and if you don't, you should have. But it, a lot of other factors play in, so it is a little bit like a coin flip.
6: Yeah. This is really unfortunate because Arsenal missed. They didn't save. PSG didn't save a PK. Arsenal missed two, and they saved one. And if your goalkeeper saves a PK, you should win on PKs.
7: So are you more impressed, though, if the kick is the goalkeeper goes away a certain direction, I should say, mm-hmm. and the kick goes in that direction and he still makes it?
8: Mm-hmm.
7: That is, to me, like the most impressive part of the PK, right?
8: It is. Well, that's one skill, which is putting it where you want it with such force that the goalkeeper has no chance. The other one is a lot of times it feels like the keeper went the other way. It was an easy kick for the guy. It would have been saved had he gone the right way. But the player is actually waiting for the keeper to make a move.
7: Right.
8: And then he decides where he's going to go. A lot of guys don't decide until they're right up on the ball. So that's a skill also.
7: And that's crazy because I would love to talk to a professional who's doing that and just ask them, at what point in your kick are you watching the goalkeeper, and are you watching him constantly?
8: It depends on the player. Okay. Some, like, all players have a different approach, some similar to themselves. But if you also, by the way, Tim Howard was on Hot Ones. Watch that show for a perspective on what the goalkeeper is doing, mm-hmm. which is just trying to throw off the rhythm of the kicker in some way.
7: Which I think we saw in one of these kicks.
8: Yeah, they're all moving around and jumping up and down, and they each get one delay. So some goalkeepers will actually do something that forces the referee to go talk to them,
7: okay.
8: and say, hey, quit doing that or this. If they do it twice, they'll get a yellow card. So that's what Tim Howard is talking about.
6: PSG, back-to-back Champions
8: All right, well,
6: League
8: back, back
6: champions.
8: Back to the game, I guess. We lost Peter, so...
6: Arsenal, blow it. So close to pulling the double.
7: Wemby was asked who he was going for in the Champions League final a few

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1: Pulling the double.
2: Wemby was asked who he was going for in the Champions League final a few weeks ago, and he was like,
3: question.
2: Come on.
3: Dumb question.
2: Come on. He's like, at least PSG is going to make it fun. Which they did, and they won.
4: Yes.
1: How about that? What is the long thing that he was wearing? What is that dress
2: what?
1: Called?
2: A thobe.
1: What is it called?
2: It's a thobe.
1: A thobe?
2: Yes. I was wearing
1: it. So did you see
2: Mondami
1: was wearing an Arsenal thobe?
2: No, he was wearing a shirt.
1: No, no. Mondami, the mayor of New York, was wearing an Arsenal
2: full-on
1: thobe. Full-on.
2: Oh,
1: yeah.
2: I didn't see that.
1: Running around New York City, because he's a big Arsenal fan. So.
2: Okay.
1: Somehow he found somebody that would make an Arsenal thobe for him.
2: So what's funny about that is I was wearing that on Wednesday. It was the big holiday for the Muslims. And
1: for the Muslims.
2: It was.
5: It was just weird how you carved out that. It was a whole different inflection and like the way you said it.
2: Well, and so what's funny, though, is that specific article of clothing is supposed to cover all the way down to your ankles.
3: And has that not been the case?
2: Well, no, for Wemby, because
5: it's too long.
2: It got to like his knees.
5: Yeah, they had to get a tablecloth and just kind of like sew it on there.
1: They had to sew two thobes together.
2: Yeah, I don't know if you've seen, Andy, have you seen what he was wearing?
3: No, I haven't seen it. Is that, he's French, but his dad is of, he's Congolese, right? And his mom's French?
6: This is what it should look.
3: Ah, yeah, okay.
1: That's a good-looking thobe, son.
5: Is this why I was...
1: I dig that.
2: That's what it should look like, all the way to the ground.
1: Are you commando under that?
2: No.
1: Okay.
2: No.
3: But are you going to show me what... No, I thought you were going to show me what he looked like.
2: Oh, yes. Well, Wemby, I think his was... I just don't think that they make that large. I think he would have to get a customized one, and he kind of probably did it on a whim. And so he didn't have a custom.
3: Yeah.
2: Yeah.
5: Sorry. But. I apologize.
2: Big PSG fan. That's how we got to Wemby.
1: He is a big PSG fan.
3: No Travis surprise is down there. Because he's a big Arsenal guy. And
5: I know. We're just trying to... we will rebuild. That's
3: wait.
5: The thing.
3: You will rebuild, yes.
5: There will be another...
3: It is a rebuild season.
5: Right.
3: Season.
1: Wait, are you a Villa or a Hammers fan?
5: What?
1: Which one were you?
5: West Ham.
3: West Ham, dude.
1: That's
3: remember
1: right.
3: We gave
1: got
3: him the jersey that
1: that's what I
3: fit.
1: Thought. Yeah.
3: But now it fits, but he won't wear it.
5: Well, you know, I tried really hard for
1: I'm
5: that
1: sorry,
5: first season,
1: Travis.
5: And they were just so god-awful.
1: See, next year will be all for you because they'll be like favorites to get promoted again.
5: See, is that because did they get demoted
1: one.
5: This year?
1: They got
5: relegated.
1: Right? Yes.
5: Relegated.
3: They got demoted.
5: What's the difference?
3: Yeah.
2: No, it's just
5: I don't want to play if y'all are gonna laugh.
3: No,
5: at
3: me.
1: I'm not laughing at you.
3: I did not. Laugh.
5: I know Andy's cool.
1: I corrected you.
2: No, I'm just laughing because I did the same thing. Right before the segment where I was talking about how they're playing on the field, but it's a pitch. And
5: right.
1: You, know, you can call people, it a field. You can call it whatever you want to.
3: Certain things they can call whatever they want. I don't care what you call it. If you're just trying to communicate and have a conversation, call it whatever. If we understand each other, we're good.
5: See, I just don't think there's enough Andys out there. There's too many.
1: West Ham got
5: Peters.
1: Too many demerits
5: I just
1: and
5: said,
1: got sent to detention.
5: I tried to join your little sport, and it was my team
3: See,
5: got
3: please,
5: killed.
3: Please don't listen to him.
5: And I try and make
3: don't
5: it.
3: Listen to him.
5: Yeah, so, yeah.
1: All right, soccer.
5: I did try. All right, well, more soccer to come. Stick around for the kick round.
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16: A better life with Dr. Sanjay Gupta.
17: People have started using AI for all sorts of things, but I cannot think of an area where the stakes are higher than your health. First of all, I'll tell you this. I know doctors who have cracked some seemingly impossible cases with the help of AI, so it can be a powerful tool. But AI can also hallucinate, provide bad advice, and be just as confident when it does that. If you do decide to plug any personal medical information into one of these chatbots, you should know that while the companies that created them have robust privacy protections in place, they are not bound by HIPAA, like your healthcare provider is. Whatever the advice presented to you, take it with a degree of healthy skepticism. Always get a second opinion. And remember, if you ever experience concerning symptoms, skip the AI consult and head straight to the ER. I'm Dr. Sanjay Gupta, helping you live a better life.
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19: 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The Rangers are a balanced 13-13 at Globe Life this season, trying to get back above 500 at home this afternoon against the Royals. Kamar Rocker gets the start, first pitch at 3:05. Road teams have won 4 straight in 6 of the past 9 Game 7s in the conference finals. 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
7: Thanks, Cam. Eric Cole has climbed 24 spots on the leaderboard today. He's 6 under through 12 with the low round of the day so far. Now tied for the lead at 11 under with SMU product and Dallas resident Mac Meisner, who's 4 under through 10. Russell Henley, Ryan Gerard, 10 under, 1 back. J.J. Spawn, Alex Smalley, and Akshay Bhatia, 9 under, 2 back. The top 7 on the leaderboard right now are Americans. Watch out for defending champ Ben Griffin. Just birdied 13 and 14, now 3 under on the day. 7 under for the tournament, climbing 20 spots to a tie for 14th, just 4 back from Colonial.
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11: 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It's time for The Kick Around, The Ticket's weekly show all about soccer. 2 hours of HSOs on the clubs, leagues, and tournaments of the world's game. It doesn't matter if you're new to the sport. Don't worry. This is The Ticket. We're just kicking it around. Now, two guys who can never go the full 90, Andy Swift and Peter Welpton.
20: And it all comes down to his next kick of the ball. Oh, it's way over. Way over. It's Paris Saint-Germain on repeat. The first successful defending champions for 8 years.
21: 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Hi, it's me, Peter. In my left, but to your right, as you stare with great anticipation and love and care into your broadcast device or streaming thingamajig, it is the world's most interesting man, Andy Dalton Swift. And by the way, correct predictor of the Champions League final today.
22: Yes, 1-1 in PKs. Mr. Swift. Although heading into PKs, I had my doubts, right? I thought Arsenal, maybe. No, I know. You got to be honest.
21: Grab the glory, man.
22: You got to be honest.
21: Grab the glory.
22: I thought you were a neutral when it came to this game.
21: I
22: but
21: am.
22: Man, the look of disappointment in your face.
21: Because I predicted Arsenal to win the Champions League.
22: When
21: I don't like being wrong, man. Which means I don't like much.
22: Oh, yeah. Wait till segment 3 today. what time will that be?
21: Probably about 45 minutes from now.
22: Yeah. Tune in for those that like...
21: Yes. The good Lars Sivertsen will be joining us soon. He leaves tomorrow. Wait. Yeah. I think he leaves Monday for his great adventure over here. So he's currently, I think he's in Norway right now, back home with his parents.
22: His great adventure in the U.S. is what I was going to say, but no, it's his great adventure in North Texas.
21: That's right. Yeah, 100%. And boy, do we have a surprise for him today.
22: We're going to take him to Cowtown now that I think about it. We haven't discussed it. We've planned some things for Lars, but we haven't talked for
21: it. We thought about it because we were talking about getting him either A, a cowboy hat, or B,
22: for
21: cowboy
22: sure.
21: boots.
22: Also.
21: Or C, both.
22: Yes. But we should do it all. There and for where it happens, where it all goes down.
21: Yeah, you don't get those things in
22: right
21: Dallas.
22: No, we're modern.
21: That's right. You go to Cowtown.
22: Mm-hmm.
21: Well, I'm sure most of you are just wrapping up watching the Champions League final that did go to added time and to PKs, and PSG now are back to back and defending.
22: Yeah,
21: Champions League. Champions.
22: Hey, before we get too much farther, let me check how many minutes these last two championships. Neymar play. Okay, 0. Messi, 0. Mbappe.
23: Messi.
21: What are you doing?
22: 0.
21: What are you doing?
22: Huh?
21: What are you doing?
22: Just showing that, you know, it takes more than just putting together
21: a super club.
22: A super club.
21: Yeah. 100%.
22: Luis Enrique, man.
21: Man, okay. So, real quick. So Arsenal took a very early lead. 5 minutes into the game,
22: You were like,
0: Kai Havertz had an amazing finish.
22: We watched the game separately, but you were like, I'm sure you were ecstatic at that point, right? You were like, oh yeah, my team.
0: Well, we'll talk about it with Lars here shortly. I was excited because I thought that made the game better. Lars thought it would make the game worse because now Arsenal has no incentive to score. I thought it was going to be a grind of a game no matter what. So now that PSG really has to chase a goal and or two,
22: we'll talk about it with Lars, because I followed y'all's conversation, and I took a side.
0: Gee, I wonder which side you took. Dude. Let's everybody sit by the radio with bated breath to find out, does Andy back Peter or Lars on saying. A soccer
22: yeah.
0: opinion?
22: Yeah, you never know.
0: I think the game played out, I thought it was a good game. I'm sure there'd be a lot of people that didn't like the game at all, but I thought it was a cagey affair.
22: Okay.
0: And I was...
22: Hey, there's something to be said for those.
0: Well, how are you else... Look, I think we all would love Champions League finals to be the ridiculous thing that PSG and Bayern put out a few weeks ago.
22: Yeah, I know.
0: Would okay, that's the question.
22: No, that wouldn't be a great final either. Leg one, the first leg, the 6-5 or whatever the
0: right,
22: hell it was.
0: Right, yeah.
22: No.
0: Let me put it this way. Do you know the last time a Champions League final featured a regulation with both teams scoring in it?
22: Oh, great question.
0: Do you know how...
22: Was that Real Madrid-Liverpool 3-1?
0: 2018.
22: Was that the game?
0: That was it.
22: Boom. Thank you. You're welcome.
0: That was
22: I looking at anything?
0: No. You know your stuff. Yeah. You don't have to defend your answer.
22: Wow.
0: Every game since then has been one team has been shut out. Yeah. There was a series of 1-0 wins, and we all talked about how what cagey affairs those were.
22: Yeah.
0: And then the last two were significant blowouts.
22: Ultimately, today's match played out, and it felt and it showed and... You know, like it was predicted that it would be, right? I mean,
0: By you.
22: Overall
0: game?
22: Yeah, the vibe and
0: Arsenal
22: the flow.
0: Arsenal was always going to suck the air out of the game because that's what they do. And typically, and I think my position that defense wins tournaments and championships stands because they got PSG, one of the highest scoring teams in the world, if not the, they got them all to PKs and largely... kept them from being super dangerous throughout the game.
22: You could argue that Arsenal had more close scoring opportunities.
0: I'd have to think about it over the course of the game. Yeah, maybe. I mean, a lot of, everybody's going to talk about XG, and I don't know if it's good for a single game, but a lot of that's going to be built off the PK.
22: Yeah.
0: So, here's the thing that's frustrating. They got the game to PKs, and they didn't force the PSG keeper to make a save. Arsenal's David Raya saved a PK, and if your keeper does that, you should win PKs.
22: Mm-hmm.
0: And to have just flat out missed,
22: two.
0: Eze and Gabriel both missing PKs is...
22: Yeah, I'm sorry. I was caught up in the moment. Who had the miss?
0: It was Gabriel.
22: Oh, Gabriel, that's right.
0: And he hit it over the top.
22: Yeah.
0: So, I mean, to miss those, that's really on Arsenal, not anything PSG's keeper did or anything like that. I mean, and if you have a penalty pairing between David Raya and that guy, you're picking, you should, by all means, pick Raya every time.
22: That's why I started to have doubts heading into the peak. I'm like, man, I like Arsenal a little bit here because of the goalkeeper.
0: Yeah.
22: And then England's, you know, it's at the national team level. Great history of lack of success in PKs, even though they've won a few now in recent times. They've done a lot with psychology to improve their players. But, you know, Arsenal at the club level, those players largely are not from England. Yet here is another English team.
0: Well, Arsenal, this is their third European final. They've lost on PKs.
22: Yeah, man.
0: I mean, the other two were years and years ago. Yeah, it's weird how it happens that way. And the other stat that they talked about a lot, as the game kind of turned into a grind, as Arsenal clearly started to run out of gas, I was thinking back to the stat that the play-by-play guy threw out about halftime, which was the difference between being a team in the Premiership and how many minutes and games you play versus being PSG, who kind of just float through their deal.
22: And it was a significant amount of minutes.
0: Well, just the starting 11 players, I think I'm repeating this correctly, Arsenal had played 6,000 more man minutes than PSG had at this point.
22: Yeah,
0: which
22: that's
0: is
22: significant. Like eight matches or something like that, right?
0: Yeah. It's crazy. So PSG, again, PSG does it again where they always feel like a team that's going to fall out of the Champions League the last 2 years earlier in the competition only to end up winning it. People forget they almost didn't even make the knockout stage last year.
22: Yeah, very good point.
0: To go on to win it. So, and Luis Enrique continues to be a great story unto himself. Andy, to your point, he got rid of all the baggage and like Messi and Mbappe.
22: Yeah.
0: And he fixed the team
22: Neymar
0: and now has won the Champions League twice.
22: Good players. Look, very athletic, good players, skill, play really well as a team. But I think that's the point is he also has role players that do their job, no player that is way above the others, and they're really, really good as a unit. And that's, I think, what he brings, right? The way that he has gotten his team to just play as a team.
0: And the fact that they just, even though Arsenal took such an early lead, they never looked too freaked out about that. They didn't overpress. So they didn't get too frustrated. There were a couple of poor shots at the last part of the first half that maybe kind of showed
22: PSG
0: being a little frustrated. Yeah. But overall, when they started the second half, you could tell the game had shifted a little bit. And you know, kudos to them. They've done it. They've pulled it off.
22: Yeah, and you know they lost that World Club final to Chelsea. And, we elevated Chelsea to the next thing in world football. But here it is, PSG. They're the ones, really. I mean, this is...
0: The proper championship.
22: The back-to-back thing now. That's big.
0: Oh, that's huge. Big. Yeah, the last time, I think it was Real Madrid. Yeah. Yeah, when Real Madrid did it back-to-back.
22: Yeah. So, hey, hats off. Is this foretelling that France is going to win the World Cup? Let's look that up. I'm going to do a little research.
0: What the reigning Champions League club somehow foretells the World Cup champion?
22: It's a stupid thing because
0: how would that work? Clubs when Brazil or Argentina won it?
22: Yeah, right. Exactly. See, and also
0: does that mean the United States are not winning the World Cup this year?
22: Well, we will have a preview show, Peter. I don't know if you want to promote it now, but next week,
0: a week from today,
22: is that what I predict? Maybe
0: we will have World Cup kick around the preview show in all of its glory. We'll go through all 12 groups. Lars Sivertsen will be in studio.
22: Wait, there are 12 groups in this World Cup?
0: There are 12, Andy.
22: Dang. Gotta memorize.
0: And we will go through all of them with you, the dear sweet soccer loving P1, a week from today, right here on the ticket. Then Wednesday, a week from Wednesday, World Cup kick around kicks off 7 p.m. on the ticket. Pretty exciting stuff. And then the next 2 months turn into nothing
22: but soccer.
0: Yeah, sorry.
22: World Cup.
0: Sorry, honey.
22: Not soccer. World Cup soccer.
0: World Cup
22: there
0: soccer.
22: Is a difference.
0: World Cup
22: there
0: soccer.
22: Is a difference.
0: All right. Well, congratulations to, and I'm apologies nice. To Michael Dixon and Junior Miller. Who was very, via text, already made contact and expressed his disappointment in Arsenal.
22: He was watching the game. All right.
0: Yeah.
22: Good for Junior, man.
0: He was feeling pretty good. He did a whole thing on the show the other day about them winning the Premier League and why that was such a big deal.
22: Oh, okay.
0: Yeah.
22: Kudos then.
0: Yeah, good for Junior Miller. So,
22: that's right.
0: And all of my Gunners friends out there, Brian and Tommy and all of you, I'm sorry it didn't work out. But you won the Premier League finally, and that alone should help power the big parade that's happening tomorrow. They're having. Did you know that?
22: No. Yeah.
0: Yeah. I think the parade for winning the Premier League is booked for tomorrow.
22: Oh. Uncomfortable timing.
0: I don't know. Will they invite Gabrielle?
22: Yeah. We talked all along. All year long, what is more important for Arsenal? It was the league title.
0: It was always winning the Premiership.
22: That's right.
0: 100%.
22: Okay.
0: All right, we'll take a break. When we come back, let's find out what the good Lars Sivertsen thought about that thing. And we'll do that next here on The Kickaround.
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16: A better life with Dr. Sanjay Gupta.
17: We all know how important it is to stay active as we age, especially as we get older. But I've come to realize that for as good as people are about getting their cardio in, a lot of older folks really don't seem to be doing the recommended amount of strength training or even understand why it's so important. It helps you stay functional and therefore independent for as long as possible. Certified strength and conditioning specialist Dana Santis says a great place to start is not with dumbbells or barbells, but with your body weight, which allows you to build strength while also learning how your body moves and where your limitations exist. It also reduces the risk of overwhelming your connective tissue, which adapts more slowly than muscles as we get older. Once you're comfortable, you can dial up that intensity, but do it slowly, do it carefully. I'm Dr. Sanjay Gupta, helping you live a better life.
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0: So much is happening. We haven't even gotten to the breaking news of the day. I don't know how this has managed to get past me.
22: Next segment.
0: But Andy's Liverpool.
22: What?
0: Has hired and almost reportedly fired, or fired and almost hired their manager. Arne Slot is no longer at the pool, and we'll talk about that. Plus, there's some U.S. men's national team news, so we'll get into that here in about 30 minutes or so on the Kick Around. But first, let's have the theme song.
6: Lars.
0: Live from Norway. Lars, it's your favorite Lars, Norwegian Lars, and mine. Lars. Come in, Lars.
7: Yeah, nothing really prepares you for the soundtrack, for the theme song. Gotta admit, I had forgotten about it.
22: Okay, you'll be hearing a lot of it.
7: This is the alarm clock you're gonna set when I spend time at yours this summer, Peter. Every morning, that'll be on the stereo.
0: Be so fast asleep and... Well, real early in the morning when Lars is waking up.
22: Your poor wife.
7: Yeah, absolutely.
0: Lars, when do you get on a plane and head this way?
7: On Tuesday, Peter. I'm getting on a plane on Tuesday. That's right. Which is very exciting for me.
0: So Lars's day, what time, your time over there, does your day start on Tuesday?
7: I mean, my flight is at 10 a.m. or something.
0: Okay, so that is...
7: And then I arrive...
0: Okay. Yeah, wait, 10 a.m. Yeah. is... Okay, so you
22: like
0: leave about 4 o'clock Dallas time in the morning on Tuesday.
7: Yeah.
0: Lars gets into DFW at 11:53 p.m. Tuesday night.
22: Lars, your itinerary, let me just say, because a little birdie told me what it was, that next time, let me be your travel agent.
7: Listen,
22: because this is what I do. I can do travel agent. Got a lot of experience. I can help you out.
0: Nobody can afford Andy travel. Andy.
22: No.
7: I don't want to be crass, Andy Swift, but I think if you and I were on the same budget, then I could also set up a slightly different itinerary.
22: I know how to work around those, but you'll be one tired puppy when you arrive, for sure.
7: I will, but it's actually better than the last time I arrived. That was even longer. Now, I've got a quick hop from Stavanger in Norway down to Copenhagen. That's just an hour and 10 minutes. Then it's a 1.5 hour layover.
0: Listen to this part.
7: Then we, yeah, and then we've got a 9-hour, 40-minute flight from Copenhagen to Seattle, as you do.
0: Okay.
7: 4 hours in Seattle. Yeah, 4 hours in Seattle, and then 4 hours from there to Dallas.
22: So
7: love that for me.
22: Quick question. Looking at my, I'm looking at a map here, geography. Let's see, you're coming from Denmark, heading west. You hit the eastern coast of the U.S., then you pass Dallas, and you keep going another 3 hours past Dallas to Seattle, only to backtrack and come back 4 hours to Dallas.
7: So I think the main problem here, my friend, is that you're looking at a map and not a globe.
22: Right, yes.
7: If you think about the shape of the Earth, the difference isn't actually that big.
22: No, right.
7: But yeah,
22: you
7: is a slightly
22: over
7: rogue
22: the
7: routine.
22: North Pole. Right.
7: I can only blame Scandinavian Airlines for this, but this is how it's working.
22: Okay. Well, you get to see more of the North Pole that way.
0: It'll be great.
22: Yeah.
0: I'm so excited. So, Lars will be here on Tuesday. He'll be in studio with us next week for the World Cup preview show. But first, Lars, we got to know. I mean, it's the Champions League final.
22: Yeah. Hey, hold on, Lars. I know you want to talk footy, but I have more important things to talk about before we get to the actual soccer. You know that Peter is a kit nerd, right, Lars?
7: Yes.
22: And, you know, we can,
0: much to
22: you know, it's
0: dismay.
22: Like whatever. I'm whatever about it. I'm sure you are too. But I am a nerd about two specific things related to the game that are not part of the game that I'm going to throw past you, and I think you're going to be really on board with one, and one you're going to be like, meh. One is uniform numbers, kit numbers, when they're incongruent with the position that you play. Like a forward wearing three or a left back wearing
0: Buzz
22: eight.
0: Buzz Carrick is so proud of you
22: so,
0: right now.
22: You know, like, Buzz Carrick was part of my little club. Exactly. Like when Bobby Hammond, he was the team manager at the Burn.
0: Yes.
22: He had instructions from me. Any new player that we got through trade, you know, draft, whatever, the number assignment had to be congruent with his position. We had one player 1 year come in. He was a central defender, Lars. He asked for number 10. Can you believe that? Yeah.
0: Which one was that?
22: Before I was GM, Iri Baran.
0: Oh.
22: The Argentine defender. Anyway, right. That was not going to happen under my watch.
7: You got to change your mind about that dude. Like, cancel
22: right.
7: the contract.
22: Yes, right. So, predictably, that's the one that you're on board with. I knew that. This one you're not going to be so on board with. And this I saw today. And this is why Arsenal, in a way, they're champions in my heart. It's the starting 11 picture taken right before the match. You know, the standard six defenders in the back, five attackers in the front, the six in the back, arms crossed, the five in the front, all kneeling the right way.
0: The pregame photo.
22: The pregame photo, buttoned up, the number nine in the middle. I hadn't seen one done as well as Arsenal's today in such a long time, because young players, they don't care about that anymore. And it was such an important thing of soccer, that pre-match, pre-kickoff, starting 11 shot. And Arsenal, they were glorious today. If you've recorded the game, go back and look at it. So to me, Arsenal, they're champions in my heart because of that.
7: Listen, I think that's I don't think that's much of a consolation for a lot of Arsenal fans that they got the pre-match photo right. I mean, they're not going to feel that right now. But that's fine. I like that we have different things that we're nerds about. I think I have a thing as well, which is stadiums. I like a stadium. And I'm a little bit like specific about what kind of design things I like.
22: In stadiums?
7: Yeah. And they don't all have to be like flawless. I like a stadium that has a little bit of like unique architecture, something that you're not going to see somewhere else. I like a stadium where you can look around and you definitely know where you are. Like, it doesn't look like anywhere else. So like the Toyota Stadium, like it's not bad. Like, it's got some features that I look at and think, well, I've not seen that before. And I think that's good.
0: Well, wait till you see it in 3 years.
22: Or wait till you go watch Norway in knockout game here in Dallas and get to go to the Dallas Stadium, AT&T.
0: Oh, that's
22: looking
0: right.
22: forward to your reaction. Yeah.
0: Yeah. Lars, there's a chance your national team's going to play in the Death Star, and if that is happening, we're sending you to that game.
7: Who's paying for that again? Yeah, sure. Absolutely. Why not?
0: Lars,
22: we have connections, Lars.
0: You don't think we got you covered?
7: I'm excited for the prospect. That's cool.
22: He doesn't believe it. All right.
0: All right, Lars.
7: Also, lastly, on kit numbers, I know we're a little pressed for time, but, you know, we have a pretty goofy-ass example in the Norwegian team. We have a sort of all-action, hustle-and-bustle central midfielder who plays with the number two on his back.
22: Duly noted for my predictions.
7: How you feel about this, he does have a reason, and the reason is he's a climate activist in his spare time. So the number two is in reference to the Paris Climate Accords and the sort of goal of I think, limiting the warming to 2 degrees centigrade or something like this. There's a lot of overthinking behind this, and I think his motivations are like morally pure in his mind, I guess. But it is a very odd thing to see.
22: Duly noted.
0: All right, very good. My bigger issue is with the font that you Norwegians are using on the back of those kits. It's almost impossible to read. I don't know if you've... All right, that's even... See, I can take it to the next level.
22: Because you're the
7: I haven't seen this, Peter. Is our font... Are we using old runes?
0: Yes.
7: Is this what's going on?
0: It literally looks like old Viking runes is what it looks like.
7: Nah.
0: Yeah.
7: It's nothing wrong with that.
0: All right, Lars. We've practically run out of time because everybody wants to know what you thought of PSG winning the Champions League final over Arsenal on PKs.
7: No, what I was thinking watching this whilst it was going on was that no matter who ends up winning this game, I do think this Arsenal team have earned a place in the sort of pantheon of great defensive units in the modern game. Like, they didn't win this in the end, but I suspect in 10, 20 years, we will talk about this team like in the same bracket as, you know, Diego Simeone's best Atletico teams, as Mourinho's first Chelsea team, as one of those sort of defensive units that were the better and out of possession defending than really anyone else. And they do deserve a lot of credit for that. And I do think it's I think we don't talk about it a lot because it's boring to talk about, but that's the thing. Like, the tackle Gabriel makes early in the game, I mean, that's unbelievable. And I mean, the skill and athleticism involved. So I was thinking, like, Arsenal do deserve credit for the defensive job they did today. But at the end of the day, there's no doubt at all that PSG are a better football team in terms of being assertive and playing the game. Arsenal reduced them to something much less than what they normally are. They didn't get the tempo moving. They were quite slow on the ball in the first half, I thought. They were far off their best PSG. But overall, yes, it's game state because Arsenal got an early goal. I think it's hard to come away from that game without feeling that PSG are basically slightly better at football than Arsenal are.
0: So after Arsenal scored the goal in the fifth minute to make it 1-0, you had made a comment in the little chat that the three of us are in about how you thought that was bad for the game. And I countered that by saying I actually disagreed with you. I thought that actually was going to help the game because now I thought the game was always going to be a grind. Arsenal was always going to play that way, but now that PSG was going to have to chase a goal, the opportunity for Arsenal to get two and go up by two suddenly opened up into a new kind of scenario that I don't think anybody thought the game would be. Andy told us at the beginning of the show he was quietly lurking on our conversation, and he has one of us he agrees with and one of us he disagrees with. Let's let Andy reveal the surprising, shocking news of which is which.
22: Of course, I side with Lars on this for the reasons he will now tell us, because I was privy to what he said. So go ahead, Lars.
7: So there's a saying in Britain, which is the proof of the pudding lies in its eating. And I think the proof of the pudding here is that the second PSG got an equalizer, the game suddenly became more entertaining. Because the problem is when Arsenal get that early goal, they have simply no incentive to attack at all. They just kind of sit back in the low block and defend. Now, you can make the case that they probably would have done that anyway, and that's possible. But at least if they don't have a goal, they have some kind of incentive to occasionally bring people forward, which they just weren't doing at all for the first hour of this game.
0: See, I disagree with you. They were pressing. They were still pressing, not as heavily as they were before the goal, but they were still pressing in PSG's final third. They were coming out and chasing attackers into the midfield. They weren't parking the bus in that sense, in my opinion.
22: By getting that goal so early, they needed a goal. Like, you don't play for the PK. Right. I mean, maybe you do in the 80th, but not when you kick off.
0: No,
22: you play. They have to get a goal. That's the mentality. They go in. They feel they can get the shutout. They have to get a goal. By getting that goal so early, it takes the incentive. It's like exactly what Lars said. I don't know what part of how Lars said it.
0: I just think that game was going to play out that exact same way, whether Arsenal was up 1-0 or it was 0-0.
22: It would have been a little bit more open. Not as.
7: And I will also say, it's possible that you guys were in your cars getting to the station for the show or something, but like when the 1-1 goes in, the game immediately opens up and becomes a lot more fun because Arsenal now have to come out and try to play a little. And PSG's strengths, like their two massive strengths, are the extreme speed they have right across the board and the one-on-one technical quality of their attackers. Now, if Arsenal sit back and compress the space, those strengths are kind of nullified. But as soon as Arsenal have to move up and leave some kind of space behind them, then it's game on. So as the game opened up a lot more and became a lot more entertaining at 1-1, I thought.
0: Well, it all ended up, crazily enough, going all the way to PKs. Somehow Arsenal do themselves wrong because David Raya saves a PK, but somehow Eze and Gabriel both completely miss their opportunities, and Arsenal end up losing on PKs. Lars, is it all justified?
7: Yeah, interesting little detail. Maybe I'm burying the lead here, but did you notice after Gabriel had missed, and of course the PSG players were celebrating and the Arsenal players were sad, first thing that happens is that Marquinhos, the captain of PSG, goes over to Gabriel and consoles him and talks to him. And of course the subtext there is those two guys are going to be playing center half for Brazil this summer.
22: Yeah, he needs them mentally back, right?
7: Yeah, and what do you think the chances were he came over and said, like, this sucks for you, my friend, but you know what, we're going to win the World Cup this summer. Like, it'll be something like that, right?
0: Yeah, probably something like that.
22: Yeah, saved your good one for the one we need in the World Cup.
0: I was telling Andy, did you hear, Lars, the stat about the last time we had a Champions League final that featured two teams both scoring in normal time?
7: I did not hear that.
0: Do you know, guess, when do you think the last time a Champions League final did not end with one team shut out in normal time?
7: I have no idea, Peter. 2016 or something?
0: 2018.
7: Okay, I was close.
0: It was a long time ago.
7: Mm-hmm.
22: Yeah, that was a...
7: Yeah, no, seems, it's unusual. Like, it was... It's kind of a weird thing to say, given that they lost. But I want to reiterate, I was watching this game thinking, the Arsenal are so good at what they do. And they've been doing it all year. And yes, it didn't break in their favor. But like reducing PSG to what they were in this game, so many of the PSG players were not able to do the sort of fun attacking stuff that they usually do. They do deserve a lot of credit for that. And I think they have kind of earned their place in the pantheon of like the great modern defensive teams, Arsenal. And they deserve credit for that. Penalties can go either way, and it just wasn't there.
22: That's fair, especially coming from a Spurs fan. Yeah, for sure.
7: Yeah. I mean, the Spurs fan in me, was the Spurs fan in me very sad that it was Gabriel of all the people who missed that penalty? The Spurs fan in me was probably okay with that outcome, to be perfectly honest. But, you know, we have to be,
0: is there just
7: to give them the credit that they're due.
0: Is there a smidge of karma in him moonshotting it to end the season?
7: There was also, like, maybe a little bit of karma. Yeah. Possibly. Maybe there is.
22: Yeah. Okay.
7: Sure. I'm not even going to go there, Peter.
0: All right. Lars, I was this close to my big harebrained preseason prediction of Arsenal winning the Champions League, which people openly laughed in my face over coming true.
7: I did not, my
0: not
7: friend.
0: You.
7: I was right
0: not,
7: there with
0: not,
7: you.
0: Not you.
22: Is he,
0: not
22: is he you. Talking about me? Maybe.
0: Yeah, maybe. But, so I got that one wrong. Next, we review our preseason Premier League predictions. Lars, I have a feeling that's not going to go well for me there either. So let's do that next here on the Kick Around.
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2: How often do you stop to wonder whether you should share something that's revealing, maybe even embarrassing, with a partner, a friend, or even your boss? In her new book called Revealing, The Underrated Power of Oversharing, behavioral scientist Leslie John says doing just that can help you deepen relationships that are vital to your life. We need people to trust us in order to get things like love, friendship, and career success. That's what she told us. When you make yourself vulnerable by revealing something sensitive, it does make other people trust you. In turn, when you ask someone to reveal something about themselves, showing that interest will generally lead someone to like you more. Why? Because people like to be asked about themselves, she says. It also signals that they are discriminating and choosy, but in a good way. I'm Dr. Sanjay Gupta, helping you live a better life.
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8: The 160th Game 7 in NBA history happens tonight in Oklahoma City. The Spurs and Thunder's battle for a trip to the finals to meet the Knicks tip-off set for 7 on NBC. After McKenzie Gore's 6 in a third scoreless innings last night, the Rangers turned to Kumar Rocker this afternoon to keep the rotation rolling. Texas rolled the Royals 9-1 to open the series, first pitch at 3:05 from Globe Life. 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
9: Thank you, Cam. It's warm and muggy here in Fort Worth. The leaderboard changing by the hour here on moving day. Eric Cole and Mac Meisner both share the lead at 11 under. Both co-leaders just bogeyed. Now just one shot in front of a pair. That's one back at 10 under. And Russell Henley and J.J. Spahn. Cole 6 under through 15 today. That's the low round of the day so far. While Meisner, the former SMU All-American and current Dallas resident, 4 under through 12. Both co-leaders and Colin Meisner looking for their first win on tour. Akshay Bhatia, Alex Smalley, and Ryan Gerard all 9 under, 2 back here at Colonial.
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11: There is some dodgy U.S. men's national team news to share with everybody. So steel yourselves for that, kids. We'll do that probably in about 20 minutes here on The Kick Around. Welcome back. Andy and myself are here, but via the miracle of the interwebs, he is calling in from Norway. It is Lars Sivertsen. Hello again, Lars.
12: Hello.
11: Lars, we have a surprise for you.
12: Do you? Ooh. Hey, now.
11: So, Lars, you will be here next week. And for a portion of the initial stay, like a few days, you'll be staying with me at my house. But then, for the duration of the tournament, meaning until you leave sometime late in July, we have set up for you some accommodations. And you're going to be delighted about where you're staying. You're going to be down by the lake. You're going to be in a beautiful part of Dallas. But that meant, well, how is Lars going to get around? How are we going to get him to and fro? How is Lars going to get himself about? So, Lars, I would like to surprise you with this news. We have acquired for you an account with the great rideshare local company, by the way, of Alto.
12: No. That's exciting.
13: Nice, Lars.
12: That is very exciting.
13: You are in for a treat. No. You don't understand. This is not any regular. This just makes it harder for me to say what I was about to say. I'm a client.
11: Oh, sorry.
12: No way.
11: Andy has
12: Course you are, Andy.
13: But yeah,
12: it's good, I'm expecting you to be a client.
13: Yes, I vouch for this service.
11: All right, so Lars, does that help you kind of frame how awesome this is, knowing that Andy is an Alto client?
12: It does set the bar. No, because this has been a concern. I was thinking the other day, like, I have never lived for 2 months in a place where you can't, like, walk to where you want to go. Like, the European cities, they're very walkable. You've heard all this stuff. And it is kind of true. So I was kind of thinking, damn, how am I actually going to get around? This is very good news for me.
11: That's right. So Alto is a local company. What makes them different from everybody else is all the cars in their service are owned by Alto. All the drivers are full-time employees. Everything is consistent, the same. It's awesome. Alto is great. You don't have to have a subscription, by the way. You can go hire an Alto car on their app whenever you want to. So the website is altoride.com. And Lars, they will be at your beck and call in service while you're here in the Dallas area.
4: Hey, Lars.
12: That is incredibly exciting because as the listeners are probably going to get to know me better over the summer as we're doing a daily show, one of my sort of slightly shameful things I have to admit, I am secretly a minor snob about certain things, but I've picked a really bad career path for that. Well, I really should have done something else income-wise, but I do quite like nice things. You're telling me this is very nice.
13: This service.
12: No way.
13: The service will come in handy, Lars, for those post-show little dinner sessions we may have to.
14: Very nice.
13: If you know what I mean.
12: Yeah. Very exciting to me.
11: You know, so Lars, as you know, P1s, as you are driving around for the next couple of months and you see an Alto car, you'll just ask yourself, is Lars in there? Is Lars in that Alto
12: car? I might be.
11: We're going to have to start a bit.
13: Yeah,
11: which
13: hashtag,
11: is P1s are going to have to see if they spot Lars in the wild in Dallas for the next 2 months. They're going to have to put it on the interwebs and like hashtag Lars Dallas.
12: If you spot me in the wild, or if you just spot an Alto, that theoretically I could be in.
13: Yeah, right.
12: Yes. Music.
13: Could that be Lars?
11: You know, should.
13: Yeah. Yeah.
11: So thank you to Alto for helping out and get Lars shipped around while he's in town for the next 2 months. All right, Lars, real quick, before we get into prediction review, the big news today is I woke up this morning to find out that Liverpool had sacked Arne Slot. Andy? Your reaction live on the air?
13: I'm okay with that.
11: Oh.
13: Yeah, I'm okay with that because of what's coming. Because I was like, one more season is okay, or let's start the next season and see how it goes. But.
11: Okay, before we get to who is reportedly replacing him, Lars, what was your reaction when you heard Mr. Slot was no more of the weirdo machine type?
12: That was the right decision. Without doing the whole 5-minute TED talk about it, I felt that that was the right decision for a little while. What interests me is that the briefings from Liverpool to the press were very like, we're sticking with Slot, he's the long-term guy, which raises two options to me. First of all, that they were lying, and that happens, you know, comms people lie all the time. And Andy, you've worked on the other side of the fence, you know this. But the other option is, this may have been a decision that was made slightly above the heads of the regular executives at Anfield. Mm. This might have come straight from the top, and that the comms people doing the briefings were maybe not aware of what the thinking actually was.
13: They were in the dark, as they say.
12: It might be more of it, more than, for instance, the sporting director or these guys throwing their weight around. This might be straight from Fenway Sports Group and them just deciding that, you know, whatever you think over there in England, we're not having this guy.
13: Well, they canned their baseball coach just a month ago, so maybe they're just in the mood.
11: Well, Konate found out that he's not coming back, and there's been some words that it's been a bit of a mess.
13: But more importantly, let's talk about who may come. Yes.
11: So all reports are indicating leading the charge to take over would be Mr. Iriola.
13: Andoni Iriola,
11: formerly of Bournemouth, who, by the way, did you know Bournemouth had the longest undefeated streak in the Premier League this year?
13: No, but look. And he's taken them from like 15th to 12th to 9th or 8th or so, whatever they finish this year. I mean, it's incredible.
11: All right, Lars, should Liverpool fans be excited by this, or will this be another case of a guy who really cut his teeth and took an overperforming team to new heights and then only to bonk when he moves up to the big time?
12: A couple of things here, and I want to keep it brief. This is another win for the Lars Sivertsen ex-girlfriend theory of managerial appointments.
13: Okay.
12: Always works. It always, like, I swear, and I want to hear from the P1s about this, actually, whether it applies to others.

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1: Because it's always, I have experienced, maybe in my life, but certainly in those of my friends and people around me, you see that when a relationship fails, for whatever reason, you can always bank on the idea that whatever you felt the last person lacked, next one's going to have a lot of that. This just always happens. People overcorrect, and there's nothing wrong with it. And this applies so much to managerial appointments. It almost always scans on some level. Now, what has been the biggest criticisms from the Liverpool fan base and for people against Liverpool these last 6 months in particular?
2: Where did the rock and roll go?
1: Exactly. Where's the energy? We're so slow. Where's the passion? We look so weak. And then they bring in Areola, whose Bournemouth team is all about the chaos, about pressing high, attacking directly, like causing chaos.
2: It is such a wonderful, if it ends up happening, it fits what Liverpool wants, like what the fan base wants so well. It's a little bit of Klopp, a little bit of Bielsa. I mean, he's the Bielsa tree, right? Because it wasn't Pep Bielsa tree, and then he's a Pep guy. So, man, it'll be crazy if it's him.
1: There is another even more basic thing I'd flag up, which is the current sporting director of Liverpool is one Richard Hughes,
2: right,
1: who used to be the sporting director at Bournemouth.
2: Right. Boom. Connection. Yeah. Yes. There you go. Okay.
1: That's where that
2: done.
1: Link is.
2: All right. Done.
3: Well, we've sucked up so much time talking about Liverpool and Alto, we have nary any time left to review our predictions, and Lars needs to go.
1: How sad.
2: Okay,
3: I'll
2: be quick.
3: This is going to be painful.
2: So we all picked the top eight and then the relegation teams, and we had a special pick. So let's tally points first.
3: Oh, no.
2: Who picked the right champion? And this is between Lars, you, and I, and ChatGPT. Remember, ChatGPT is an
1: right.
2: Manager. Yes. So Lars and Andy, Arsenal, boom. Points for us, Lars.
1: Yes.
2: ChatGPT and Peter picked Liverpool. Boy, were they wrong. Wrong. So the champion they picked was
3: fifth. I suck.
2: So we'll take a point away from Peter just for having such a bad pick for champion. Top four. ChatGPT and Peter each picked two of the top four. Lars, you also picked two. I got three of the four right, so point for me.
3: Right. I'm starting
2: to my Manchester United
3: here.
2: No, come on. Right there. Liverpool is where I was wrong.
3: Is anybody going to check your work?
2: Top eight. Top eight. I'm proud to say that Lars, ChatGPT, and myself all got five of the eight right.
1: Okay.
2: Peter got four. Just barely half. So point for all of us except Peter.
3: Thank God I host a soccer show.
2: And then I have to give Peter a negative point because he picked Forrest in the top eight. Nobody had such a bad pick for the top eight. So Peter gets another negative point. So far, heading into relegation, we have ChatGPT at one point, Lars at two, Andy at three, and Peter at minus two. Okay, relegation. We all picked Sunderland to go down. All wrong there.
1: Yes.
2: Okay.
3: Boy,
2: yes.
3: We all deserve minus one for that.
2: We all picked Burnley to go down. We get a point each there. Very good, Peter. You got your first point. Okay. Well done.
4: Yay.
2: And then you guys, including ChatGPT, all picked Leeds to go down with that group. I picked Wolves. So I will give myself an extra point there. Thank you.
5: Thumbs up.
1: Yeah.
3: Wow.
1: Mm-hmm.
3: Okay. Here we go. The
2: now,
3: big tally.
2: The special pick.
3: Oh.
2: We all had a special prediction.
3: Wild prediction. That's
2: wild prediction.
3: Right.
2: ChatGPT picked goalkeeper to win MVP. He was wrong. 0 points.
1: That's not a bad shout, though, because Raya can't have been too far away from it.
2: Okay,
3: no.
2: Close.
3: Yeah.
2: And then we're going to talk about your shout, which this is difficult. And as the administrator of the predictions program,
1: I'm guessing it was real bad.
2: I'm going to give you half a point. You picked.
3: Oh, come on.
2: He picked West Ham, could have a chance to go down. He should have put him with the relegation picks. He didn't. So this was kind of
1: But I did say they could have a bad season.
2: Yeah,
1: that's cool.
2: Yeah. Half.
3: Shame on you for accepting that,
2: I said the champion was going to have the lowest point total in 10 years. I was off by a point.
3: So you were wrong.
2: Okay, so I was wrong.
1: I feel like
2: give myself half a point, though. Half a point.
1: Yeah, I think that's
3: wrong.

0: suck at this.
1: Peter picked, his prediction was that Arteta would be fired mid-season. The coach of the champion team would get fired. So -5.
2: Sorry, Peter. That
1: minus
2: is just
1: -5 for Peter.
0: Well, I think I was trying to hedge my bets between winning the Champions League and winning nothing and getting
1: sacked. The final standings. Drum roll for the final standings, please. We'll go. The order will go from first to last. First place with 5.5 points. Maybe just 5 if you don't give me those half points, Peter, is Andy.
0: No.
1: Lars.
2: Well earned.
1: Lars finishes, let's keep the drum roll going. Lars finishes second with 3.5 points. In third place is ChatGPT with 2. And bringing up the rear with a -7 points, Peter Welpton. -12 points behind the winning contestant. Not only did Peter make wrong predictions, he made predictions at the level that I don't know, like somebody just shooting darts at a board would even get right, and he got wrong.
0: Man, when I go make predictions, I go big.
1: Okay.
0: And I don't want anybody to ever forget, I was the guy that predicted Liverpool would lose the Premier League by 1 point to City, and I got that nails right.
1: Your one prediction in
0: 4 or 5 years ago.
1: Yeah, okay.
0: Right, something
1: wow,
0: like that.
1: You still like...
0: Lars, are you looking forward to, being here?
1: Huh?
2: Yeah, yes, I do. I think we should really lean into this for the World Cup coverage.
1: Oh,
2: and just go,
1: Lars.
2: Peter's wackiest prediction. We should have like a total wacky zone.
1: Yes.
2: Things that come from Peter's brain that could exist nowhere else. Because the thing about them, and I say this with affection, occasionally they actually come true. And then it's very, very funny.
0: I look at it this way. If I'm right, it's funny. If I'm wildly wrong, it's equally, if not even funnier.
1: It's like playing the same number in roulette. Eventually, you get it right. You've just lost a lot of money getting to that point where you got the 35-1.
3: Over. Yeah.
0: All right, Lars, travel safe. We look
2: forward to you being here.
0: We're looking forward
2: to... sort of inexplicable four-hour stay in Seattle. I'm sure will be very fruitful.
0: What kind of trouble can Lars get into?
1: Feel free
0: in
1: to
0: Emerald
1: WhatsApp
0: City?
1: Us. Yes. You can WhatsApp us when you're...
0: Yeah, you should do that. All right, Lars, say hello to the family. Don't forget my Viking helmet on the way over. Oh, by the way, two FedEx packages have showed up at the house already. So,
2: have they now?
0: Yeah, everything's ready and waiting for you.
2: No points for guessing what those are.
0: 4!
1: Yeah.
0: Lars, we're looking forward to having you here, man. Thank you so much.
2: I'm looking forward to seeing you next week. See you guys.
0: All right, later. When we come back, U.S. Men's National Team, there's some news, kids, and we'll tell you what it is next here on The Kicker Room.
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21: Colleague of mine was telling me the other day about how their Instagram feed is filled with videos, most of them kind of funny, about how grandparents and friends tend to bulldoze new parents out of the way to get to see their baby. As a dad of three daughters, I know how life really does become all about them the moment those kids are born. But I also know parents are still people, too, who need their own attention beyond being mom or dad. And moms, in particular in those early years, can feel especially invisible in the eyes of other people. So what can you do to stop contributing to what is known as maternal invisibility? Women we spoke to said these two things were the most helpful. When people stopped to ask how they could best support them, number one, or when they took the initiative to handle certain tasks that obviously needed to be done. I'm Dr. Sanjay Gupta, helping you live a better life.
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23: A historical Game 7 in the NBA on the horizon tonight. The first Game 7 between two top three MVP finishers since Larry Bird and Julius Erving in 1982. Wembanyama and SGA face off in OKC tonight with a finals trip on the line. Tip-off at 7 on NBC. The Rangers-Royals Game 2 underway from Globe Life. A Josh Young homer in the first puts the Rangers up 1-0. Stay tuned for Rangers Ranch at 4 right here on the ticket. And time now for a Charles Schwab Challenge update brought to you by Choctaw Casino and Resort Duran and Mercedes-Benz of Plano. 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
1: Thank you, Cam. 37-year-old American Eric Cole chips in for birdie on 16 to move to 12 under. He's now got the solo lead and low round of the day so far, 7 under through 16. He's got two top 10 finishes in his last three starts, but in 119 career starts on tour, he's never won. Despite two runner-up finishes, he's one shot in front of a pair tied for second at 11 under. That features SMU product and Dallas resident Mac Meisner. He's 4 under through 13 today, and reigning U.S. Open champion J.J. Spahn, who just birdied the par 5, 11th to join Meisner in a tie for second. He's 3 under through 11 today, 8 golfers, 9 under or better, all Americans from Colonial.
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0: All right. We'll get into... We had to make a big change in the show because we were supposed to have the journalist Daniel Story on today, who announced this week that he has, he has screwed together. He's coming over to the United States and he is starting in Seattle. And over the course of the tournament,
11: will he be there when Lars is there on Tuesday? No, he's coming later.
0: He's driving all the way from Seattle down through California, across from LA, over down to Houston, up 35 to Dallas, and then up through the Midwest to Kansas City, and then back all the way down to Atlanta, and then up the East Coast into Canada.
11: He's got a good car?
0: Or no, up to Boston. And he's going to cover, it's like 4,500 miles or some ridiculous amount of distance.
11: Good AC.
0: And he's going to 10 of the stadiums. Yes.
11: Good AC.
0: Now, Daniel is the same guy who last year did the amazing trick of going to all 92 English professional grounds.
11: Yeah, that was something else.
0: And that was really cool. Yeah. So we'll have Daniel. Because the final went to PKs, he was already booked to do something else, and we got a schedule conflict. So we'll have Daniel on once he makes it over here. But everybody go look up Daniel Story, Storey, on X or Twitter or Blue Sky or whatever, and follow along with that story because that would be that'll be pretty tremendous. All right. U.S. men's national team. Obviously, the big reveal was this week. Very anticlimactic. Did you ever at any moment wonder if the U.S. Soccer Federation had the wherewithal to pull a fast one by leaking
11: on purpose?
0: Yeah, like purposely leaking a wrong list.
11: I thought about that a little bit, but wouldn't that ultimately hurt ratings?
0: Well, it also probably would have really hurt some of the feelings of whoever was on the leaked list.
11: We talked. Go ahead.
0: And then didn't actually make the team.
11: Yeah, right. And I think, well, we talked a little bit about this when it all went down and the leak and I guess different approaches. Like some coaches just reveal it publicly for the first time on air, and that's how the players find it. And this was different, so I don't know. You were a pundit following the announcement on television.
0: Channel 4, right?
11: Channel 4, so that was good. So you had to like really watch it and be into it and react to it. I turned it on, but man,
0: it was all Fox frosting. It was way too much. But that's what these things are these days. I'm glad the weather turned out nice. I'm glad they were somehow able to gin up a significant crowd of people to be there. It was cool. It was fine. There was no surprises in the list. I still have no idea what Pochettino.
11: Oh, I'm sorry. Yeah, surprises the day of the announcement.
0: I still have no clear idea what Pochettino is trying to do with this team tactically or formation wise. I thought some of his answers in the press conference afterwards was Okay. I will say, in his defense, I do think the brouhaha over the email thing is much to do about nothing, really, to be honest with you.
11: Yep. Explain it for those that don't know.
0: He notified all the players via email the day before.
11: Yeah, and some people were butthurt about that.
0: And people got upset that he didn't phone call. But then I would also pose to you, would you rather be a player who doesn't have to talk to the coach that didn't put you on the team and get it via email? Or would you rather get a phone call, an uncomfortable phone call, and if you, as Ricardo Pepi did 4 years ago, hang up on the manager?
11: Yeah. Which he said he did. Like,
0: yeah, Pepi claims Berhalter said, "We're not taking you," and he hung up on him. So, I mean, it's a two-direction thing.
11: Yeah.
0: You know, the manager's in that situation too. So I just think a lot of noise. Now, what were you going
11: to
0: say?
11: Yeah, well, no, what you're about to talk about.
0: Yeah, so the big,
11: one of the reasons, perhaps.
0: So the big news that has happened this morning, you know, obviously the team is in Carolina to play Senegal tomorrow. And that is one of the last two exhibition matches before the World Cup kicks off. But not traveling with them, and this is where it gets a little dodgy, is Chris Richards.
11: Right. And so, and we knew he was injured, but apparently, you know, he was going to recover in time for the World Cup. He still may. But the fact that he's not traveling and just not going to be any part of this team kind of raises a little red flag. But it sort of maybe explains why he went with an extra central defender in lieu of somebody like Tessman.
0: Yeah, exactly. And I'm already starting to get little weird red flags that maybe Richard's situation is worse than we were led on to believe. Remember, he was with Crystal Palace. He was in the 18 for their big victory on Wednesday in the UEFA Conference League, but he didn't play. And I swear there was a moment in the either build up or after the game where I saw him walking around and he looked like he had a pretty significant limp. Now, maybe he had a boot on or something, and there's some context to that is unfair. But the fact that I'm now seeing some reports that people are now throwing out alternate names, because the roster can still change up until June the 1st.
11: Right. And then even after that, up to a certain time before your first match, it can change again for a significant injury situation.
0: So I've already started to see names being thrown out as to who a Richard replacement
11: could be. Would it be Tessman?
0: It could be, but Tessman's also coming off his own injury. Okay. So I don't know, man. This is Chris Richards not being on the roster at all is a big problem. I already thought it was a problem with the fact that he's coming off an ankle injury, because those are just not things you overcome quickly.
11: No. And not for a position that is so important to this team. And this goes back 2-3 years when we've started talking about the preparations, this team's preparations for this World Cup, the central defender combination and consistency and having the same guys play with each other as the center backs.
0: Yeah.
11: And if he's not there, and Tim Ream recently, I think today, was named captain.
0: Yeah, that was part of what also happened today, is that he was officially anointed as captain of the team.
11: So it was that combination that was going to be really kind of like the hallmark of this team's defensive prowess.
0: Well, it also was, this is as best as it's ever going to get for this World Cup cycle, and that's not great considering Tim Ream is older and already kind of on the downhill slide, coming back from playing at Fulham, now playing at Charlotte in MLS. So now the combination becomes a big question. So if you're looking forward to what to watch tomorrow against Senegal, one, what formation is Pochettino going to play? And what I want to bring up here real quickly, and I meant to talk about this with Lars, and we'll let him do this in more detail next week, is part of my frustration is I can't figure out what Pochettino is doing. And I'm also curious if this is classic Pochettino in terms of like how he's managed the roster and the fact that he hasn't been sticking with one thing over a period of time. And I was asking Lars about this because, as a Spurs fan and somebody that has covered Pochettino over in England for quite a while, what he tells me is, I'm going to paraphrase here, is that Pochettino doesn't care about formations in tactics the way most people do. He just doesn't. What he cares about is having 11 guys on the field that are going 125% all the time. High pressing, you know, not leaving spaces, tightly marking their man, and he puts way more value into that versus is it a 4-3-3 or a 3-4-3 or whatever.
11: Okay, so two observations from that. One is, if that's how he thinks, and I entirely believe what Lars says, he'll probably change things up based on who you're playing, mm-hmm. and he feels comfortable doing that, and it's not a big deal to him. And then two, you know, when you coach a club team and you have a game on a Saturday or Sunday and your guys go all out and now you have a week to recover and now your guys can go all out again. In a tournament play, that is very different. And so does he feel comfortable with the rotation he needs to have in place to be able to have a team that responds to him like that?
0: Well, that's part of the reason why I'm so confused in the idea that he only called for center mids. Because
11: right,
0: of the
11: which makes it even worse, right? Yeah.
0: Which really kind of makes that even more convenient. And then, of course, Pochettino this week talked about how he had all these other options to play in the center of the field, like Robinson and Gio Reyna. I mean, as a deep lying six, a deep lying center mid, not a forward, yeah. You know, that seemed crazy. But he listed off all kinds of guys he thought he could play in those positions if he needed to.
11: So, 4-man back line or 3-man back line? It's all going to be about that. And, you know, we're going to be talking about that. But it's kind of a little bit based on who they play. Paraguay is a team that's going to let them come to them, and Paraguay is going to look to counter. Probably same with Australia. Turkey's a little different. Turkey will probably want to possess and take the game to the U.S., and the U.S. will have to absorb and counter. Mm-hmm. So maybe he just changes things up based on who he plays, which is typical for World Cup coaches.
0: Yeah, Senegal is going to, look, the last two games leading into a World Cup don't really largely mean anything. Mm-hmm. But I think for the U.S. fan base, everybody wants something to feel good and hopeful about. Mm-hmm. And the, like, losing as they did to Portugal and Belgium ain't it. So I don't know if ultimately it's going to mean that much if they don't win either the game here or next week against Germany, which, by the way, will be on when we're doing the show next week. But I do think there is some value in the overall vibe of the fan base if they can get some sort of positive result out of one or both of these games over the next 7 days.
11: Well, yeah, but that has zero bearing on ultimately how the team will perform.
0: Yeah, you know? I mean, that's just the truth, is that there's a long track record of teams that have gone undefeated leading into the World Cup getting grouped and vice versa.
11: Yeah, these games, very little correlation with actual World Cup success. But how the fan base feels also has very little correlation with. Fair. So if the fans feel great because they beat Senegal 3-1 in an exhibition match, well, great, but that ain't going to decide what happens against Paraguay in that first game. By the way, tickets, we need more people buying tickets to that opener. Opener in LA. It's going to be fine, right?
0: Well, what will happen is the rest of the tickets will get released, the prices will crash, and everybody will get into the game way cheaper than they thought they were, and it will go exactly the way Andy and I told you from the first of all this.
11: More about SoFi, though, coming up.
0: Yeah, SoFi's got some other stuff going on. All right, there you go. We'll talk a little bit more about this and World Cup stuff. Lots of World Cup.
11: Because, we don't stop now,
0: that's right? Because from this moment on, kids, it's all World Cup kick around for the next 2 months, and that's going to be it. So we'll talk more about the World Cup next year on the Kick Around.
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21: Have you ever noticed that you mostly breathe through one nostril at a time? Even when you're not sick, even when your allergies aren't bothering you. The body actually switches the dominant nostril as frequently as every 2 hours while we're awake. That's according to Adam Taylor, an anatomy professor at Lancaster University in the UK. This alternating cycle is automatic. It's regulated subconsciously by the hypothalamus and the brain, he said. Your body does this to give each nostril a chance to rest and repair so they don't get too dried out, which could make it easier for pathogens and inflammation to cause damage. Now, Taylor also said studies suggest the left nostril may be more dominant, and when the right nostril is dominant, the body is in a more alert or even stressed state. Who knew? Pretty fascinating stuff. I'm Dr. Sanjay Gupta, helping you live a better life.
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3: England and Germany and Spain. You got Grenada, Ghana, Guinea, Norway, Turkey, Finland, Iceland. Nigeria.
4: Welcome back to the Ecuador. Kick around. I'm sorry. Welcome back to World Cup.
5: That's right.
4: Kick around.
5: From here.
4: Which is what this is for the next 2 months. Way too much us.
5: Sorry, P1s.
3: Ladies?
5: Do you know I'm on the kick around?
6: Hey, are you Andy from the kick around?
5: Oh, you recognize my voice.
4: All right. Very good stuff. So much so, I think I have a problem, Andy.
5: Oh, you do have a problem. Which one do you want to talk about?
6: Uh-oh.
4: So a few weeks ago, I decided, oh, it's time to start trying to memorize teams and groups. And so I thought, you know what? I could probably write something in a like in Claude or Chat GPT or Perplexity or something. And kind
5: AI.
4: Of, yeah, AI. Make myself a tool. And I did. And then I thought, well, maybe other people would find this
5: tool
4: helpful.
5: For a tool.
4: So on the website. Just go check it out for yourself, thekickaround.com. There is the World Cup group and team memorization tool.
5: Let's test you. Group F. Come on!
4: I hadn't done it.
5: And off air, you tested me on two groups.
4: You threw me. I can do this.
5: So... perhaps go tweak your little system because right now...
4: No, you caught me off guard. I was thinking of the next thing I was going to do, and I didn't...
5: Goodness, and you want to co-host a World Cup show with me. I don't know, sir.
4: F is the group with... Oh, my gosh. Hold on. Oh, it's Spain.
5: No,
4: wait. Spain is H.
5: We'll have some teams playing here in that group.
4: Oh, F, right, yeah, I'm sorry, Netherlands, Japan, Sweden, and Tunisia. Yes, thank you. Okay. Anyway, then, because I'm an all-thing kits, and there are so many new shirts to be looked at and enjoy in this tournament, I thought, wouldn't it be fun if people could decide which was the nicest shirt in all of the tournament? There are 105 soccer jerseys.
5: Because you're counting third kits, right?
4: Because there are not eight or nine teams that are have three at their disposal. Okay. Mexico being one of them. A few of the teams others have them. Norway has three.
5: They don't need one past their tongue.
4: And so I figured, how can we do this? Because now if you're going to put a bracket together, wouldn't it be cool if you could model it after the World Cup structure? So over at the Kick Around is the World Cup Kit Cup, where first you've got to decide which jersey will represent which that team. So if the United States, is it the striped jersey or is it the stars jersey? Mm-hmm. Is it for Mexico? Is it the green home, the white away, or the black third jersey? So once you get through all of that, then you get down to the group stage. And that happens just like the group stage does. Round robin, shirt against shirt, and then you move on to the knockout stage. And it is so nerdy, Andy.
5: Mm-hmm.
4: the math on the knockout stage mirrors the actual tournament all the way down to the 495 permutations of how third place teams advance and get placed into the knockout
5: stage.
4: So
5: you have the right group winner playing the right group winner.
4: Yes.
5: So I, and you have improved it, because the first go around when I went on there, I thought it was stupid and I stopped playing because A, some teams didn't have a jersey.
4: Well,
5: and you couldn't do a tie, and how would you determine the wild card? But you've improved it since then.
4: Yes. So now at the group stage, you can pick, if you got two shirts, like Belgium versus Egypt, they're two red shirts. Mm-hmm. You're like, I don't want to pick a winner. You can pick a draw in the group
5: stage. That's brilliant. That's you've improved it that way. I wish you could like decide, like if Germany was playing another team in their group, Peter, mm-hmm. who is another team in Germany's group? Let's say
4: Ecuador,
5: right.
4: Ivory Coast or Curacao.
5: Very good. And that is group?
4: That would be E.
5: Very good. So if Germany played Ecuador in this little game that you put together.
4: The World Cup Kit Cup.
5: Yes. I could, it would be neat if I could pick, I'll use this jersey up for Germany and I'll use this Ecuador's jersey.
4: No. You got to pick the jersey up front.
5: You got to just live with
4: I think you got to pick it all the way through. By the way, the Curacao away jersey, that lemony custard yellow thing, that is a sweet
5: shirt.
4: So
5: let's talk about this now, because we won't have time moving forward because we have so much World Cup stuff to talk about that actually involves the game and not kits. But playing your game,
4: mm-hmm.
5: I've discovered, and I knew this about me, which is probably why I'm not a kit nerd. I am very much a traditionalist when it comes to kits. I like the good old-fashioned kits. I like those that have been with the national team for a long, long time.
4: So you love like the Germany home white with the old design on it?
5: Yeah, and even that is a little bit too modern for me, but I'll accept it because they've used it for a few World Cups now. But the clean, like, the Dutch clean, the Scotland clean, the French clean jerseys. Okay. Croatia's checkerboard is traditional, and they've always worn it. So I like it.
4: Okay.
5: I don't like the fact that they left the gap in the middle now. That is disappointing. These tricked up jerseys with like scenes of a revolution and
4: the Haitian jersey.
5: I don't, you know, we can do without that. And also the improper placement of logos, jersey brands, federation, like
4: you don't like everything centered.
5: And I, well, no, centered is fine, but I don't like everything on the jersey. Like two logos at most, good.
4: Okay.
5: Some have three. Too much, too busy.
4: So, yeah, it's interesting.
5: I mean, we're not NASCAR. We're just a soccer jersey.
4: Well, we'll learn a lot, because the other addition to the tournament is that at the end of it, when you're completed with it, there is a scorecard that will show you the results by percentage. Overall, like right now, the Japan away jersey is leading overall winners. That is a really nice white,
5: clean
4: with the little, the kind of rainbow of colors and pinstripes. Is very nice.
5: It's one of my favorites.
4: That is leading right now. The U.S. stripe jersey is in second.
5: Okay, and let's talk about that.
4: Okay.
5: Are you in favor of the main jersey, or do you like the backup better? Because I like the backup better. And I think that should be their jersey. That blue.
4: I would prefer the striped jersey with white shorts. I mean,
5: Do you like the wavy stripe?
4: It's not my favorite, no.
5: Okay, so you don't like it.
4: I don't, I'm not, I'm, the, both of them are like B or C grade to me. They're better than what we've had lately, but they're not necessarily my favorite.
5: But the U.S. ranked high in your.
4: No. And overall, they're currently second in the running for the voting that has taken place so far.
5: Some people are just picking them because it's USA,
4: But the tournament is whatever you want it to be. I mean, I see it as a shirt design contest, meaning, you know, I don't care about what team they represent. I like the design or not. For a lot of people, it's like, hey, I'm Argentinian.
5: Yeah.
4: That is the shirt, and I don't care what it's up against.
5: Yeah, yellow wins everything.
4: That's how this is going to work for some
5: people. So for national teams, Do you prefer the old school traditional look, or do you like the modern?
4: I like home jerseys to typically be the tradition.
5: Okay.
4: I'm fine, and I think the home and away should be mirror opposites of each other, using that nation's traditional colors.
5: Yeah.
4: If you're going to have a third, that's where you can go wacky.
5: What about, because I love Uruguay's old school, they have their...
4: So I do not like the away jersey for Uruguay.
5: Their main one.
4: Oh, yeah.
5: Mm-hmm. Their first kit is that light blue, the traditional...
4: With the white collar.
5: With the white old-fashioned collar dating back to when they would win World Cups back in 1930, 1950, they had that collar. $100.
4: It's a lovely shirt.
5: Yeah, it's great.
4: I dig it. Yeah, 100%. Okay. What's really crazy is one of the nicest shirt designs that came out this year is not in the tournament, and that is Jamaica's home and away shirt.
5: Because they didn't make
4: it. Really good, and they blew the chance of being in the tournament. Those two shirts would have been two of the nicest shirts in the entire tournament, and then they bonked it.
5: They're two jerseys.
4: Both of them. The yellow and the green were both real, or kind of black with some. It was really, really nice. So at the end of it, you get to the scorecard. You see the results overall. Okay. You get to see the results by group and even down to the team, which are the shirts for each team. So you can find all of that on our website for free. It's no ads, no subscriptions, no tracking, no signups, no nothing. You can just go do it for free at thekickaround.com, the memorization tool. And then there's a third sweet thing coming out soon.
5: Oh, we can't talk about it. Okay.
4: Not yet. We'll save that for next week. It's not done. It's still in beta.
5: You told me about it. I'm excited for it.
4: Is it your favorite of the three?
5: Definitely. Yes. Mm-hmm.
4: All right. Very good. AI is a dangerous time-wasting tool. When we come back, we got more World Cup stuff to get into, including what's going on with Messi next on the Kick Around.
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17: A better life with Dr. Sanjay Gupta.
18: We all know how important it is to stay active as we age, especially as we get older. But I've come to realize that for as good as people are about getting their cardio in, a lot of older folks really don't seem to be doing the recommended amount of strength training or even understand why it's so important. It helps you stay functional and therefore independent for as long as possible. Certified strength and conditioning specialist Dana Santis says a great place to start is not with dumbbells or barbells, but with your body weight, which allows you to build strength while also learning how your body moves and where your limitations exist. It also reduces the risk of overwhelming your connective tissue, which adapts more slowly than muscles as we get older. Once you're comfortable, you can dial up that intensity, but do it slowly. Do it carefully. I'm Dr. Sanjay Gupta, helping you live a better life.
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0: This Ticket Ticker brought to you by Sante Center for Healing, santecenter.com. Game 2 of the Rangers and Royals series underway at Globe Life. 1-0 Rangers at the bottom of the third after a first inning blast from Josh Young to put Texas up.
1: Oh, and he swings at the first pitch. Hits that high in the air. Deep out to left. It is gone!
0: Stay tuned for Rangers Ranch right here on the Ticket at 4. And now time for a Charles Schwab Challenge update brought to you by Choctaw Casino and Resort Durant and Mercedes-Benz of Plano. 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
2: Thank you, Cam. 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The 2023 PGA Tour Rookie of the Year put together his best round of the season today with a 7-under 63. He's got the solo two-shot lead at 12-under. He came in with top 10 finishes in two of his last three starts. Behind him in second, all at 10-under, Mac Meisner, J.J. Spahn, and Ryan Gerard. That'll do it from Colonial.
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4: Yabba dabba do, man, the show has flown by.
5: See what happens when you talk World Cup? Just so much more fun, man.
4: That's right. This time next week, we will be eyeballs deep in World Cup talk as the World Cup kick around preview show.
5: How are we going to preview?
4: It'll be an extra
5: How many
4: long
5: groups?
4: Show.
5: 12 groups. And, you know.
4: We're going to do extra set. I think we end up going until probably 4:30 next week.
6: Three.
5: So many teams.
4: Connor's gonna miss out on the 90 on the 2.5 hour long show.
5: Yeah.
4: So
5: many. Who's that? Whose idea was to expand this to 48 teams, man? It's a lot of teams.
4: I mean, when you really sit down and start looking,
5: all
4: at the
5: good
4: group
5: teams
4: stage,
5: made it though. Except, you know what?
4: Well, you know, you start looking at some of these group stage games, and you begin to realize that when the tournament is going on and you've got game after game after game after game over the course of a single day,
5: and it's time to watch,
4: and some of these
5: Egypt
4: are
5: New Zealand,
4: Saudi Arabia versus Curacao, or I mean,
5: yeah,
4: Cape,
5: they're not
4: Cape
5: in
4: Verde,
5: the same group,
4: Cape Verde, you know, or you know, Tunisia versus you know, Sweden, you know, just these. Yeah. I mean, it's gonna.
5: They're all gonna be good games. Come
4: yeah.
5: on.
4: You know, a lot of people have said, you know, a lot of this talk right now, you brought it up, tickets. And you know, look, there are gonna be games that are not sold out. And it's always been that way. People don't understand that previous World Cups, the stadiums, there weren't all sellouts or mostly sellouts in Qatar.
5: No, in fact, the U.S. World Cup in 94 remains as the highest attended World Cup in history still.
4: Plus, the average attendance of World Cup games hovers somewhere between 45 and 50,000 people, largely because of the limitation of the stadium capacities that the World Cup has been played in. They bring it to the United States because we're just chock full of 75,000 plus capacity venues. But the reality is, for a lot of these group stage games, you're not going to get 75,000 people to go and sit and watch those games. And at the end of the day, nobody likes this, but FIFA started selling everything at a super high price, because if you sell 30,000 tickets at a premium price, what you sell the rest of them at isn't that as big of a deal. So I'm just trying to prepare everybody for the inevitable, which will end up being a major, major talking point. But
5: I still think in our venue, we're doing well and we'll do well.
4: Yeah, and I do too. Here in Dallas specifically.
5: Yes. Yeah. And
4: because all five group stage games are really good games.
5: And for those that are traveling around the U.S. to watch games, you know, if you're not picky, like you've said, about the game you want to go see, you are going to get some good deals.
4: That's, oh, my gosh.
5: That's how dynamic pricing works.
4: Yeah. There's some, like, specifically in Texas, there are a few games in the group stage down in Houston you're going to be able to get into, I'm absolutely convinced, for under $100.
5: Yeah. If time it right, I guess.
4: Time it right. Yeah. Time it right. And you're not picky about where you sit in the stadium.
5: Yeah.
4: You're
5: mm-hmm.
4: absolutely going to be able to get in on the cheap. All right. So, by the way, since we've probably got a new audience on the radio by now, Arsenal did lose in the Champions League final to PSG on PKs, and Squawka, the statistical outlet just posted this, that in the entirety of the Champions League season this year, Arsenal was only behind on goals in any amount of game for less than 40. What was it again? What did I tell you?
5: No, it was closer to 90, right?
4: Arsenal were only behind for 43 minutes during the entire Champions League campaign. And it was zero today.
5: Yeah, zero today.
4: Yeah, crazy stuff. Crazy, crazy stuff. All right, World Cup to talk about. We'll start off with the fact that there are friendlies going on. The U.S. does play tomorrow against Senegal. That game is being played out in Charlotte. That game's at 2:30. And I think it's on HBO and Telemundo and things like that. So, Iran did play yesterday. And the reason why I'm bringing that up first, they came from behind to win a game over Gambia 3-1. But the other thing that's happened
5: with Iran. Where was that game played, do you know?
4: Iran. I think it was played. I think they're still over. I don't think they've come state over here yet. Okay. I think it was played over in Europe somewhere.
5: Okay. Got it.
4: Iran won 3-1. Now, the thing that's happened this week is that they have successfully negotiated a deal to change their base camp from the United States to where in Mexico is it?
5: I thought it was Tijuana.
4: Is it Tijuana?
5: Yeah.
4: Which means it's actually the same amount of travel that they
5: A little bit less, actually.
4: Oh, did it turn out to? Yeah. So wherever they were going to be base camped in Arizona, right?
5: Correct.
4: So Tucson. The amount of travel they have to do, the difference between where they were base camping and now to the stadiums they have their group stage games.
5: I think they have two LAs and one Seattle.
4: Yeah, is essentially exactly the same or a little bit better. So they've negotiated that out. Now, the problem for them still remains the visa issue.
5: Yeah, but this actually facilitates things because the permission for the players and coaching staff is one thing. Ancillary staff and cooks
4: comms,
5: and chefs
4: yeah.
5: and all that, a little bit more difficult. That's why moving base camp, which, you know, they employ a lot of people in those base camps, to Mexico makes the visa situation, alleviates that issue, and all they have to worry about now are the coaches and players traveling to the U.S. three times, or perhaps more if they advance. And if they do advance in second place out of group games, they would play here.
4: Yes. Yes, in fact, Iran may be the United States' round of 32 foe if they both end up in the second place in their groups. Iran is in Group G with Belgium and Egypt and
5: New Zealand.
4: New Zealand. Thank you. New Zealand off the top of my head. All right. Other World Cup teams that are playing friendlies. Mexico won their game 2-0 over Ghana yesterday. Morocco 5-0 over Burundi. I didn't know Burundi had a team.
5: Morocco, is that going to be your dark horse? I guess we should tune in next week to see who your dark horse pick will be.
4: I think I have three dark horses.
5: Okay, well, you should have one, but we'll let you have three.
4: Egypt won over Russia yesterday. Qatar lost to Ireland.
5: Okay.
4: Iraq won over Andorra 1-0. South Africa had a game against Nicaragua, and that ended up in donuts, as did Bosnia's game over North Macedonia.
5: Okay, yawns.
4: Now, this is the one that I'm curious to know if you can predict the result of.
5: Okay.
4: Scotland played Curacao. Now, Curacao, tiny little nation.
5: Smallest to ever qualify.
4: Qualifying for the World Cup for the first time out of the CONCACAF. Kind of an unknown for most people. Scotland, mighty, mighty Scots.
5: Yeah.
4: Curacao
5: has a lot of touch.
4: That's right. Curacao in Group E with against Germany. Scotland in Group C. All right. So
5: very good. Trying to
4: What do you think the result of Curacao
5: and
4: Scotland was? I don't know.
5: Did they play the 90 minutes? Was it unlimited subs?
4: I don't know all this stuff.
5: Well, it all matters because... Oh, wait.
4: It's
5: Exactly. See all these issues that... I don't know. Scotland, the reason you asked me is probably because Curacao beat Scotland, but Scotland should have won that game.
4: No, Scotland won heftily, 4-1, Curacao with a red card in the game. I'm curious... We were just talking about this, about how these things are not good indicators of how teams will play in the tournament.
5: Mm-hmm.
4: But I do think as we get into the group stage with the Cape Verdes and the Curacaos and some of these minnow nations, these really kind of the Jordans of the world and all of that coming to play in the tournament, how much are we going to see of this type of result in the group stage? You know what I mean?
5: Yeah, you'll see some of it, but
4: Not as bad as
5: you. Okay. And, you know, Scotland played Curaçao, I'm sure, as a prep for Haiti, because Haiti's in their group, right? Group
4: Haiti's C. another team that we just don't
5: Scotland
4: know.
5: Scotland will play Haiti. Are they going to beat Haiti 4-1? My prediction is no.
4: Really?
5: It won't be a 4-1 scoreline.
4: Okay. Games coming up tonight. Ecuador is playing against Saudi Arabia. Mexico has another game against Australia. Tomorrow, the Japanese are facing off against Iceland. Switzerland is got Jordan, Cape Verde against Serbia.

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1: Cape Verde against Serbia. The Germans have a game against the Finns, and Brazil is going to face off against Panama.
2: Okay.
1: So, and then there's games on Monday and Tuesday, and the U.S. plays their second game on Saturday Saturday against Germany.
2: All right. Again, I don't even look at these scores because I don't want it to cloud. I just don't want it to cloud what I, you know, because on next Saturday we're going to be talking about who we what we'll be previewing each of the groups, but as part of that, we're going to be predicting, you know, we're going to be providing what we think will happen, how those games will go, and I don't want my opinions to be clouded
1: by
2: what Scotland did against Curaçao, you know, 10 days prior in a game that we don't even, like the red card, was he replaced? Was Curaçao allowed to continue with 11? Did they have to play with 10?
1: Probably.
2: All these things, you know, it's like...
1: Okay, you don't care. Does it make a difference to you that Messi now officially will be playing with Argentina in his sixth World Cup?
2: Well, those tickets to Dallas Stadium that I might have, they held their value.
1: Yes, boy.
2: Yeah, so it's good. It's good for World Cup, obviously, if he plays.
1: Well, there was some question a week ago when he came out early against Inter Miami with a hamstring injury, but...
2: Well, I don't know if he's 100%, but he's good enough to...
1: He took himself out, and he kind of walked off the field. I have a feeling, okay, I've done enough.
2: Yeah.
1: It was that crazy game against Philly. It was like 6-4 or something like that. Yeah. So, Messi will be with Argentina. Now, we mentioned SoFi Stadium out in L.A. There is something to keep an eye on here because the workers... who are all part of a union that work at SoFi have authorized a strike vote as they are trying to get some better, conditions and rules. Some of it is tied to the ice being present during the World Cup, and some of it has to do with other and sundry kind of benefits and things like that. That could put a big crimp in things for SoFi if all of their entire staff that handles all of those things.
2: They don't show up.
1: Don't show up for work on match day.
2: I'm sure they'll work something.
1: Probably. They'll probably figure their way out. Now, last but not least, we're at that point of all of this where people start making predictions. Goldman Sachs has a model that they published yesterday.
2: Yes.
1: Will not surprise you to find out that Spain, España, are their favorites at 26%. France runs right behind them at 19%, and Argentina on 14%. My one-time favorite, England, at 5%.
2: This Goldman Sachs model, by the way, it is a pretty good, and they've refined it through the years. The data points they use, the metrics they look at, they don't share everything. They share some, but they're looking at the right things, and a lot of pundits, and I guess we're pundits. We're not. We're pretend pundits.
1: You, Andy Swift, are officially a pundit.
2: We are pretend pundits, but Lars is a pundit. But this is not a knock on Lars. But a lot of modern day pundits, they look at recent things and they don't look at context and other things that do intangibles that do matter in World Cup. But Goldman Sachs, that study does.
1: Yes.
2: And they've gotten everyone right over the last three World Cups, right?
1: No, that's not Goldman Sachs. Oh, okay. That is the German economist Joachim Clements.
2: Oh, okay.
1: Now, he's a separate individual, and he is famous because he has accurately predicted the last three World Cups. And they were all pretty obvious choices at this, but France, Spain, and...
2: Germany, in 2014.
1: Yeah, correct. So... guess who his pick is for the 2026 World Cup?
2: Portugal.
1: No. His favorite are the Dutch.
2: Okay.
1: Which is weird because even he admits this is the first time in a while he has picked a team that is not clearly one of the favorites.
2: Yeah. So do I have my own formula and metrics that I look at? I do. Did Holland finish in my top five when I ran the numbers just a few days ago? They did.
1: Wait, hold on. What is this formula? The Andy form, the Swift formula.
2: Yeah. Wow.
1: Would you like to share with the class?
2: Just got a lot of data, but we don't have time.
1: Will you?
2: I'll

0: I'll look at
1: the. Will you reveal the Swift formula on the preview show next week?
2: Oh,
1: sure,
2: we need to go to commercial.
0: I'll talk about the ones. I'll talk about the metrics I look at.
1: I didn't know there was a Swift formula.
0: By the way, the last three has been Germany, France, Argentina.
1: Argentina, yes, yeah. Thank you. Well, he picked all three of those. Maybe he will be right with the Netherlands.
0: We picked Argentina and Brazil, I think you and I. Mm-hmm. In 2018, I think we picked France.
1: Yeah,
0: and then Argentina.
1: We've been pretty good at it.
0: Oh, okay.
1: We don't suck.
0: Why aren't we on national?
1: All right, everybody. Thanks to Cam for doing tickers, Dylan for producing, and Connor running the board. R.I.P. Connor. P1s, next week, the big preview show. We love and adore you. Go on out there, get stuck in, and win your 50s.
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26: 20 years ago, the average attention span was about 2.5 minutes. Today, it's just 47 seconds. Pretty disconcerting. That's according to new research out of UC Irvine. But really, this isn't our fault, at least not entirely. We can blame technology and the world around us. 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

0: Welcome to Rangers Ranch, the show where we talk about the week that was, the week that's coming up, and everything in between for your Texas Rangers. I'm Jason Killer Kelson here on 96.7 1310 The Ticket, sitting across from the great, the backstabber, Tyler Samsel.
1: Thank you. But no, I'm in front of greatness. You're the E-Break champion of the week, and I applaud you.
0: Yeah, people might be wondering, why did you just let that go? Why did you let that happen? Well,
1: it was great.
0: It's great. And I didn't have a choice because Tyler controls everything.
1: Right. I'm the keeper of the e-break, and I submit the audio to George, and George determines. So really it's George's fault because he chose the
0: but
1: three.
0: You give him the buffet.
1: Right.
0: You give him a plate full of e-breaks from the week, and
1: I just lay out the options. That's my job.
0: I was supposed to be just like an appetizer that was going to be passed over.
1: Nope. Sometimes the first option is the best option, and you were the first one in the folder last week.
0: Yeah.
1: So congratulations to you. I'm proud of you. Only 10 e-breaks. I would have guessed at least 15.
0: Yeah, 24 years.
1: At least 15, maybe even 20. Not more than Rosen, but somewhere in that general area. But only 10.
0: But the amount of mic time I actually have, having 10 is amazing.
1: Yeah, it's a high per capita.
0: Yeah, it is.
1: It's kind of like EA or even Rosen, you know, only 2 hours.
0: Well, at least Rosen has 2 hours every week.
1: It's still small.
0: I might have, counting this show, which we've only been doing since 23, maybe, 40 hours tops in my entire radio career on the air.
1: Solid. I'm proud of you, though.
0: Yeah, it's one every 4 hours. That's pretty dang good.
1: Let's do it again.
0: Yeah.
1: Let's do it again right now.
0: Let's not. But you know what is an e-break? Is this last week for the Texas Rangers. See what I did there?
1: Yeah, I'd rather listen to your e-break than watch this team right now.
0: Got it. One win in a week. And it was a fluke in a whole week. It was a mirage win, too. Because everybody fell in love. Even I was excited. 8 runs in one inning.
1: They got laser focused for one inning out of the whole week.
0: Nemo knocked them into shape for one inning, and then they went back their old ways.
1: Yeah, not a good week. No. Actually, this feels like rock bottom for the season, but I do feel like long term we haven't even seen rock bottom.
0: I think we're about to get even deeper.
1: Like, the next year or two, it's going to feel like 2019, 2020, 2021, like that era of Rangers. That's where I feel like we're headed right now because you got some older veterans, a bunch of trade deadlines coming up. You're going to have to start flipping the roster and getting better.
0: You've got, 4 or 5 weeks before the trade deadline? So that gives you 3 weeks to figure out what you can or can't sell. I mean, there's players on this team that are going to be valuable. You've got your DeGrom, Eovaldi. You've got a couple bullpen pieces. Junis might be good someplace.
1: Peterson is probably your best bat to sell.
0: I was going to say, Peterson has gotten off. He started a little bit slow, and last year was a debacle. But the past few weeks, he's been hot.
1: Yeah, I'd say even 5 or 6 weeks. He's getting on base at a high clip, and now the power's coming back.
0: Yeah, I got to go to the game on Wednesday night. I got to go see a DeGrom start, which was fantastic, except for that he struggled a little bit. He gave up a long bomb to Jordan, who doesn't give a bomb to that guy. And I stayed through. We got through that Chris Martin appearance. And I was like, okay, we got through that. I really thought that Chris Martin was going to be the one who took the loss. I didn't predict Tyler Alexander to have just the meltdown he did. Like, it looked like he wasn't going to give Alvarez anything to hit. And then all of a sudden, there's just a perfect pitch to put over the center field wall.
1: On 3-0 in a tie game. And this season will be far from Skip Schumacher's fault.
0: No.
1: But I don't think he's had a very good first 2 months as a whole. Yeah. And he even said so after one of the A's series where he's like, you know what? We should have walked Langoliers. He said that. And then after the game on Wednesday, that was Wednesday, right?
0: Yeah.
1: He said, you know, we were cool with walking it. We just didn't want him to beat us. Well,
0: He beat you.
1: Point him. Point him to first.
0: Yeah. You don't have to throw the pitches anymore.
1: Right.
0: You can just say, take your base.
1: Incredible rule that they came up with, especially on 3-0. You'll see that a lot, maybe 2-0. You know, they're like, hey, okay, try to get him to chase these two. If not, we'll point him.
0: Yeah.
1: Well, point him to first. He's the best hitter in baseball right now. What are you doing? That's a managerial decision because, yes, you can tell a guy to do something and throw it outside, but sometimes you got to protect players from themselves because they can make mistakes, or in professional athletes' case, they need this mindset, but they think that they can, you know, beat anybody on any given day, right? You want to strike out Alvarez. You want to beat the best. You believe in yourself that much, but sometimes you have to take it out of their hands, and that is a scenario where you just point them to first, and you just worry about the next guy.
0: The next guy came up was Walker, and Walker gets on base. Taylor Trammell comes up, hits that little blooper over to Alexander, and Alexander throws it down the right field line. Walker scores. Trammell gets all the way on what should have been a routine out, is now standing at third base. Now, he didn't score, but still the damage was done.
1: Yeah, and he was out there with no outs. They were lucky he didn't score. Yeah. But, yeah, there's two runs right there on two mistakes that shouldn't have ever happened. An error, and then if you want to call it a mental error, on the home run, and you're down, and you get one run back,
0: Jock Peterson's second home run of the game,
1: right? Which Peterson he was the only all offense.
0: Three, he was all three runs in that game,
1: and had half the hits,
0: and you could tell that he was having fun out on the base paths because they tried to pick him off at third, and he got back. And he's like, "What are you doing?" He's like messing around with the pitcher, with Burrows. By the way, Mike Burrows is not a guy that shuts you out, doesn't give up only two runs. Mike Burrows gives up an average of 4 to 5 runs a game.
1: Boy, that was a theme this week. And we mentioned it last week. You know, there were guys that you could get to.
0: Yeah.
1: There were pitchers that you could get to this week, and they got to basically nobody either series.
0: Yeah. You know what they did? They helped Grayson Rodriguez get on track because he pitched a great game against them, and then he came out 4 days later and pitched another great game. Mm-hmm. They helped him get on track. They made Reed Detmers almost have a perfect game. Like, it's like, what the
1: 14 strikeouts. And by the way, 3 of his 5 best starts have been against the Rangers, which is incredible.
0: And then your starters are having to press so much that they're making errors, not to mention the fact that they're giving up the league lead in first inning home runs. Like,
1: right, by a considerable margin.
0: No, I am the all-time optimist. I always try to see what's best and what could be, and the fact that there is talent there, but it's not clicking
1: at all.
0: It's the level of frustration in the fan base is growing, and it's growing fast, and it's hot.
1: Well, and this week is the epitome of that. You go 1-6 against two bad teams, and we haven't even touched on the no-hitter. Mm-hmm. That game, there's so much just from that game alone, because we talked about the pitchers. Imai had been awful.
0: Yeah, he had been a head case since he came over.
1: Right, and he goes 6 scoreless, I think it was 6, and they had a chance to score early. They get 3 walks in one inning and don't score.
0: Yeah.
1: There's another sign that you're not doing too great.
0: Yeah, Jake Berger is the master of striking out with the bases loaded.
1: It's pretty incredible how many times he comes up with guys on. And that's a guy you need to come through. And then to finish the game, they bring on a guy who's making his major league debut.
0: Santa.
1: And he throws 2 scoreless innings in his major league debut for the no-hitter. And you're just thinking, man, we're the first team to get no-hit in a year plus.
0: We're the first team to ever be hit no-hit by Santa.
1: Right.
0: Santa was so mean to us. It was unbelievable. You're listening to Rangers Ranch here on 96.7 1310, The Ticket. We're talking about the week that was for the Texas Rangers and how much we just want to throw it away and pretend like it never happened, especially fact that it was bad, but it's even worse because they were all AL West bunkmates.
1: Yes.
0: And now the Rangers started in second place in the West, and now they are second to last in the West because of this.
1: I think they might be staying there.
0: I would not argue with it unless there's some drastic changes. that can come down.
1: Or if other teams are just really bad. Because, yeah. I mean, you get swept by the Angels. Like, that is an all-timer. Like, they are so bad. And even the way it happened.
0: Dude, yeah, with the Foscue miscue.
1: Yeah, the Sunday game, you're in a huge hole with the winning run on third. I think it was first and third, one out.
0: Yep.
1: And just a soft one hopper right up the middle, and Foscue shifted right there, fields it, steps on the base, goes to get the ball at the glove, and he bobbles it.
0: Yeah.
1: And just panic throws straight into the dirt. And it's obviously one where you need your first baseman to come up with it, and, you know, the ball goes flying and Berger can't find it, run scores. That is just the ultimate way to lose. And that's when I thought it can't get any worse.
0: Yeah.
1: And then the next day happened and they get no hit. And I'm just, man, like those two games back to back. And even the, I don't know how you feel about the Young play on Friday where he got thrown out at home. They were trying to tie the game at six. I'm usually team aggressive, send home with two outs. But when the throw is bad and you're still out by a mile.
0: Yeah, Young
1: is kind of a bad send. So I lean towards bad send, but typically I'm okay with sending. But
0: there's players on this team that I wouldn't send. Like, Young is one of the guys that I don't look at as a speed
1: demon. No, he's probably the slowest outside of catchers.
0: Yeah.
1: The catchers.
0: I think Jake Burgers might be faster than
1: I think he is 100%. I don't even question that, actually.
0: Like, I wouldn't send Young. I wouldn't send Foscue.
1: Well, he's faster than Young.
0: Yeah, but not by a whole lot.
1: But not, I think we would think he's faster than he is.
0: Yeah. I don't think if Seager was healthy, I wouldn't send Seager. I would send Duran, I would send Carter, I'd send Langford. I might send Berger, but I doubt it just because I think he's faster than Young and I think he's faster than Foscue, but doesn't make him fast enough to score on that kind of play.
1: Well, and the other reason you don't send him.
0: Definitely send Osuna. I think he's.
1: Oh, for sure.
0: Yeah.
1: For sure. Him and Carter. Yeah, those guys. But the other reason you don't send him is it was a great play by Adele. He cut the ball off. It never got to the wall. It didn't even get to the warning track. Now, if that ball rolls to the wall, yeah, you're sending him all day. Yeah. And he's safe. But that was a great play by him to cut it off. And at that point, you got to think two bases.
0: Yeah.
1: And just, I thought it was a bad send, even though typically I'd. Wouldn't mind it too much, but when the throw is bad and he's still out by a mile,
0: yeah,
1: it's not a good send. And yeah, that kind of started the week off, and man, it was just everything. The base running, the offense was bad again, and then like you mentioned before, DeGrom bad in the first inning, Evaldi bad in the first inning, pitching wasn't up to par, and defense wasn't either.
0: Yep. All right, so that's the week that was for your Texas Rangers. Coming up next, we're going to dive into some hot sports opinions about your front office, your coaching and stuff of the team, and we're going to talk about some of the injuries for your Texas Rangers.
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13: People have started using AI for all sorts of things, but I cannot think of an area where the stakes are higher than your health. First of all, I'll tell you this. I know doctors who have cracked some seemingly impossible cases with the help of AI, so it can be a powerful tool. But AI can also hallucinate, provide bad advice, and be just as confident when it does that. If you do decide to plug any personal medical information into one of these chatbots, you should know that while the companies that created them have robust privacy protections in place, they are not bound by HIPAA, like your healthcare provider is. 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Always get a second opinion. And remember, if you ever experience concerning symptoms, skip the AI consult and head straight to the ER. I'm Dr. Sanjay Gupta, helping you live a better life.
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0: Welcome back to Rangers Ranch, the show where we talk about your Texas Rangers. That's Tyler Tipsheet Samsel. I like to call him the Backstabber, and I'm Jason Killer Kelson. Let's dive right into some injury updates for everybody. The big bat, Corey Seager, still on the IL. It's going to be another week before they even test him out to try to get that back right. And then even if it is in good shape, then he's got to start rehabbing and go from there. So it could still be 2 to 3 weeks before we even think about seeing Corey Seager in this lineup. Wyatt Langford Friday took some at-bats. We haven't got any reports on that. Kennedy Landry hasn't said anything yet. We haven't got anything from Evan Grant or anything. But there's a good chance that we might see him back in the lineup soon, and this team desperately needs him. Even though he was only hitting like 230 with a 600 ops going into his little stint on the IL, they need that spark. They need something like Evan in left field just to give them some confidence to do something.
1: And just to play, because
0: yeah,
1: him and Carter, they've been having injuries, you know, off and on in their young career, and you just want them out there getting reps, getting games, because Wyatt ran through the minor league system. So kind of like Josh Young, didn't play a whole lot of minor league ball.
0: Yeah.
1: So they're getting a lot of rep or need a lot of reps at the major league level to stay, you know, in tune and get better.
0: Yeah. So you got all that stuff. Josh Smith was back with the team Thursday for the game. And so hopefully we'll maybe see something out of him in the next couple of days and maybe a couple of rehab assignments either in Round Rock or in Frisco just to get him going. Granted, before he went on the IL, his bat wasn't great. I mean, if they bring him back, I think Duran has taken that spot from him in the lineup. As long as Duran stays healthy. He did leave the game early Wednesday because he was out. He got sick. But, man, this team desperately needs a spark like Josh Smith and Langford.
1: They need a lot of sparks because those guys weren't exactly
0: carrying
1: the team.
0: But they need something so bad. I can't keep saying they need something because everybody knows that. But
1: well, and now they might need a little extra in the clubhouse as Andrew McCutchen was DFA'd. So
0: yeah, so they let him go and they let him. He passed through, so he's now a free agent. And they signed the great Nicky Lopez.
1: When in doubt, sign Nicky Lopez.
0: Yeah, and
1: and his 200 career average. Which, by the way, he almost had an error at shortstop.
0: Yeah.
1: When Duran had to come out, they moved him from second to short, and he had to flail and pick up the ball right on second base. And, man, this team's a mess, man. It's a mess. We didn't even touch on the Michael Hellman errors on the no-hitter game either.
0: It just – I don't know what's going on in that clubhouse. I guarantee you it's tight.
1: It won't get better without McCutchen. I mean, that dude is such a pro and respected, and I said before, if nothing else, just have him on the team the rest of the year for that.
0: Now, Peterson starting to hit, that might help his position in the clubhouse to become more vocal. Like, I'm not saying he wasn't already a vocal leader in there, but the fact that he's producing something could help out a lot. Now, I wanted to talk about something, especially since players are coming back from the IL or should be coming back. And I wanted to talk about where some of this blame should fall on for this offense. And I was looking at the numbers and everything and just thinking, man, these guys in their careers have had great years and then struggled and this year are struggling. Like Danny Jansen, he is my Nathaniel Lowe now.
1: I'm with you.
0: He's
1: my Leody Taveras.
0: Yeah, I just don't want to see him out there. I don't think he had one great game with the ABS, and that's really it. He had a game-winning RBI in the bottom of the ninth inning. Great.
1: Yeah, but the one walk-off for the Rangers.
0: Yeah.
1: For sure.
0: The other times I've seen him up at the plate, it's frustrating to watch. He's hitting like 170 or something like that.
1: Yeah, low 600 balls are blowing by him. It's bad.
0: But
1: man,
0: the reason I wanted not so much to talk about Jansen, but I wanted to talk about the coaching staff. Like, I don't actually think it's the coaching staff that's the issue here.
1: Well, yeah, it's hard to put any blame on them because they've only been here for 2 months.
0: Yeah, they've only been here for 2 months. Justin Fields has been here a little bit longer than that. Mm-hmm. But then I look at players like Josh Young. I look at players, Ezekiel Duran. Even Justin Foscue. Like, those guys are flourishing and finding something. How many times has Justin Foscue come up to the majors just to basically flounder and fall back down?
1: Right, basically to sit the bench, which doesn't do him any good.
0: No.
1: And now he's finally getting some run now that we've had some defensive lapses, okay? But, you know, he's hit well at times, and that's what you want to see. You'll see him grow in the plate.
0: You got players, Nimmo, who's still doing fairly well. Peterson, who's come back around. Young, who's hitting really well. Like I said, Foscue, Duran, those guys are all doing really they're not blowing it up, but they're holding their own.
1: Yeah.
0: If they were part of your regular everyday offense, you'd be happy with those players. But your big players that you are counting on, like your Seegers, your Langfords, those guys, Carter, Berger, these players aren't. And so I don't know if it's the players not listening always to the message and sticking to their own way. I could see Corey Seager saying, hey, this is what's always worked for me. I'm sticking with it over and over again.
1: Mm-hmm.
0: And Berger's always been an aggressive hitter swinging. But Carter's still young. He's just, like you said, like Langford, he kind of rushed through the system, got drafted in 2020, and was up here in 23. Like, he went through the system really fast, and then injuries has stalled out his career. But guys like Young, who came up just as fast as Langford, blew up in 23 and then regressed for 2 years. And now seems to have figured it out. And he's figured it out with this coaching staff.
1: And a lot of these guys that are struggling, they've been here for the last 2 or 3 years with the struggles. Mm-hmm. Or they've been here since the World Series team. And maybe now they're struggling. So I think the number one blame goes on the players. Maybe they're just not good enough.
0: Yeah.
1: You know, and we've seen that here a lot. There's been a lot of bad teams roll through Arlington over the past 50 years. So that's number one. The coaching staff can't really get any blame because, one, you're given the players you have, but two, they haven't been here that long. And so, you know, whatever. You know, like I said earlier, I don't think Schumacher is going to get much blame from me, but I also don't think he's had the best decisions per se game in and game out. And even he missed the Thursday game, last game against Houston, and I thought there was a bad managerial decision there by the bench coach taking over when they pinch hit for Jock Peterson in the seventh inning with two guys on.
0: Yeah.
1: Like, I don't care if it's lefty-lefty. He's your best hitter going. He's hitting home runs. This could get you within mm-hmm. one run of the game with another shot, and he had just hit a home run off a lefty the day before.
0: Yeah.
1: So I thought that was a terrible decision.
0: Yeah, and Foscue popped up to second.
1: Right.
0: Yeah.
1: And so Foskey's not your home run guy like Peterson is, so I was just like, man, just roll the dice and let him hit.
0: Yeah.
1: But, you know, whatever. So coaching staff, yeah, they're going to have bad decisions, but number one is the players for me, but then number two, who brings in the players?
0: Yes.
1: Who's been bringing in the players now for the past, this is now season four?
0: Yeah. That would be Mr. CY, Chris Young.
1: Right, and I haven't heard much chatter about him per se like you might normally hear.
0: You think it gets covered over because he has done such a great staff with the pitching staff?
1: Partially.
0: I mean, the job he's done with the pitching staff in 3 years, basically, every year he's had to rebuild the bullpen from spare parts and finding the right players to fit the system that they wanted. And 2 years in a row now, they've had the best bullpen in the majors. But their offense has just dramatically dipped.
1: I think three things. One, yes, the pitching, he gets a good perception of that. Two, he's so likable. Like, you can't not like CY.
0: He's a local guy.
1: Right. He's super likable, super nice dude. And three, and I think the most important one, is he was technically the GM when they won the World Series.
0: Yeah.
1: But John Daniels, hate him or love him, he had his fingerprints all over that team. All over that team. So that wasn't all CY. Now, in season, it was all him bringing in you know, bullpen pieces. And
0: I mean,
1: and
0: he brought in Bochy, he brought in DeGrom, he brought in Eovaldi, right. He brought the pitching staff in
1: right
0: there. But
1: DeGrom's kind of a wash because he got hurt immediately.
0: Yeah, but the bats were all left over from John
1: right.
0: Daniels.
1: And so, but all the trades since then, you know, there's been some questionable ones. We'll see how Gore works out, but you did use Chapman a lot in the playoff run, even though he wasn't that great. He gave up Cole Reagans for him. Yeah. So, you know, there's a lot of those. Now, Nimmo looks like it was a good trade.
0: Mm-hmm.
1: But there's just a lot of iffy moves, and then bringing in Peterson not working out. Berger maybe not working out. So a lot of the offensive moves haven't really been working out. So at what point do we start looking at him like, okay, these decisions now are really affecting the team long term? And like I said earlier, I'm scared for the next few seasons because the minor leagues are depleted. You really don't have a whole lot outside of Sebastian Walcott, who's also hurt this year, so he's not getting any better. And when you have a bad major league team and you got older veterans, you don't have a minor league team or minor league system. Now you're working on free agency, but now you have a lockout looming. So there's not a whole lot really going for this team right now in my eyes.
0: Yeah, the problem, like one of the big offensive issues for this team is behind the plate. And they keep trying to bring in, they had Jonah Heim who careered in 23.
1: Yes.
0: And then has fallen off, and he is now back with the Athletics.
1: Yes.
0: He one month in Atlanta?
1: Yeah, they waited for Sean Murphy to come back, and he had a 5 RBI game, and then they DFA'd him.
0: Yeah.
1: poor Jonah.
0: But and the only hope that they have behind the plate as a internal thing, because there's not anything on the free agent market coming up.
1: There never really is.
0: But the one hope that they have is their 2024 draft pick, Malcolm Moore. They took him in the first round. He was a 22-year-old kid out of Stanford. That's the only hope behind the plate that they have. And right now, with catchers, it takes 4 or 5 seasons before you even see him in the majors. Pudge Rodriguez was totally different. But these guys, there's nothing coming up in the system. There is a couple players at first. A guy I got to see the other day in Frisco. I don't know if you've heard of this guy. They called him the Buffalo.
1: Hmm.
0: Arturo Diesel.
1: Okay. Diesel, I like that.
0: Yeah. Or I'm not Diesel. Oh. Diesla.
1: Oh, Diesla. Diesla. I don't like that as much.
0: Yeah, but the Buffalo.
1: Okay.
0: This guy, he hit a home run. I'm sorry, it wasn't a home run. It was a foul ball down the right field fence line. 120 miles an hour.
1: It's pretty good.
0: Yeah, this guy is, he's a big dude. He kind of reminds me of the Kung Fu Panda. He's a big dude, plays first base. He could be a big fan favorite. Like, this guy is, he's a lot of fun to watch.
1: Do you know how old he is?
0: He's like 20-something. He's 26.
1: Oh.
0: So he's a little older.
1: He's kind of old for Double A.
0: Kind of old for Double A. Came out of the Dominican. So... Yeah. Right now in AA, he's hitting .395, almost basically 1,200 ops, 3 home runs, and he's only been there, he's only played in 11 games at AA. He had 30 games at High A where he had 1,000 ops, 6 home runs, 21 RBI. He did strike out a lot, but it was basically he struck out one time a game down there. But this big dude also had 2 stolen bases at High A, which is kind of funny. But this guy hits the ball so hard. And his glove, I would put his glove basically with Burgers from what I saw in the game. He's not going to cost you a game, but he's probably not going to win you a game defensively at first base. So there is some hope there. But there's, like you said, there's no other hope in the system to come up. There's pitching and Walcott on the IL, who might be a trade candidate coming up whenever he does come back.
1: I highly doubt they would ever trade him because they need something. Because what if you trade Corey and he's ready in a year or two, right? And so that's your biggest chip.
0: I guess you do have Nicky Lopez now, so you can trade.
1: Right, yeah. You have him and Seager, Michael Hellman.
0: Yeah,
1: Manny
0: so you're
1: Winfield.
0: Okay. You're okay. Oh, man. You're listening to the Rangers Ranch here on 96.7 and 1310 The Ticket. We're talking about the injuries, the front office, the different issues that this team has, the lack of a farm system.
1: It's looking bleak.
0: it is looking very bleak. And
1: like, I'm having flashbacks to Steel Walker being called up.
0: Oh man,
1: that's kind of where we're at when you throw out. And man, we should have called a no hitter last week because we threw out the idea of a Jansen Helman Haggerty lineup and how you could just get no hits from that, just no offense with a third of your lineup being that. And
0: this team is in such dire straits. And like I said in the first segment, they got 2 or 3 weeks to figure out what they have to sell, because I don't think they can buy anything.
1: Yeah, I'm very interested in talking about that leading up, because we got a ways till the deadline.
0: Yeah.
1: It's probably what, end of July, early August now.
0: Yeah,
1: they've kind of moved it back, but I'm very interested in talking about that because there's so many walls and hurdles and things that can get in the way of making these mm-hmm. trades. And just
0: like your big key players, your DeGroms, your Evaldis, your Seegers, all have no trades,
1: right?
0: And well, some of them have they're no trade, but they're open to like 2 or 3 teams,
1: right? Some of them are full, some of them are partial.
0: Yeah.
1: But I would imagine that would open up a little bit more, especially if they can go win.
0: Yeah.
1: But you just never know what's going through a player's mind.
0: And
1: they want to go, how they want to go,
0: and with the 2027 season kind of looming. We don't know if it'll actually happen or not, especially with the fact that the MLBPA tossed out their answer to the MLB's contracts for the coming CBA. We don't even know what will be able to be played, basically, in 27.
1: They got a long way to go in discussions there.
0: Yeah. Well, maybe next week we'll dive into that a little bit more, because, like I said, they just – both released it on Thursday, and there's a lot of the little things that had to be compared, but at least they're getting started on it now instead of waiting till then. But it's bad. It's like you said, it's very bleak.
1: Yes.
0: So speaking of bleak, coming up next here on Rangers Ranch, we're going to dive into the week that's coming up for the Texas Rangers and their schedule.
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13: Making sure your kids get enough sleep. It's one of the most important things you can do for them as a parent, and yet it's often overlooked. Not only does sleep in the early years set the stage for mental and physical health, it also creates the foundation for how one sleeps later in life. That's according to the National Sleep Foundation. Now, that organization recommends 14 to 17 hours a night for newborns, 12 to 15 for infants, 11 to 14 for toddlers, 10 to 13 for preschoolers, and 9 to 11 for school-aged children. When it's age appropriate, start by talking to your kids about why sleep is important. It helps their body grow, helps their brains learn, helps their mood stay steady. Don't underestimate the importance of a routine. You can even narrate what you're doing step by step to help them along the way. I'm Dr. Sanjay Gupta, helping you live a better life.
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0: Welcome back to Rangers Ranch here on 96.7 1310 The Ticket. We're about to dive right into the week that's coming up for your Texas Rangers. And, man, let's dive right into the Kansas City Royals. We get to see, was it Stephen Kolak on Friday? And then Michael Wacha and Seth Lugo, the guys who love this Rangers lineup. These guys, they're older players. They've been around. They love it when they get to play these guys because you know what it's going to do? It's going to lower their ERA. It's going to make them look better because they can pitch longer into the game.
1: Yeah, if you're in MLB, you love the Rangers lineup.
0: Yes. If you're a pitcher in Major League Baseball, you cannot wait for your turn to play the Texas Rangers.
1: Right, you might act like you have an injury the series before so yeah. You can get pushed back.
0: Yes. But, man, I went to a game last season with Seth Lugo, and Seth Lugo, the week before, got lit up. He comes up and pitches like 8 scoreless shutdown innings. And it's like, what the heck? And
1: yeah, he's been good the last couple of years for the Royals.
0: And Wacha actually has stepped up on the occasion too, and I think this is another time. I feel like the Rangers are going to leave this homestand with 2 wins total.
1: Yeah,
0: I think they're going to lose at least 2 of these games against the Royals this weekend.
1: And the Royals, speaking of disappointing teams, I thought they'd be a lot better. They were a lot better last year. They've been horrendous. Now, they got off to one of the worst starts in the league, and they've had to play catch-up since and really haven't. They're, what, 22-34 going into the weekend?
0: I think they're like a mirror image of the Rangers because they are second to last in their division. Rangers second last in their division. They've got a couple good pitchers going. They've got a couple good bats. And then everybody else is right at the Mendoza line and hitting maybe 600 ops.
1: Yeah, their offense is so poor. They're 28th in runs scored. They've got 4 less runs than the Rangers somehow. Like, it's bad going in Kansas City. It's pretty much Bobby Witt and then everybody else. Yeah.
0: Salvador Perez is doing what he does. He's 50 years old now.
1: Feels like it.
0: But I think this is his last go-round, too, but I'm not 100% sure. I think after winning the World Baseball Classic, this is like his good
1: maybe
0: goodbye salute.
1: Because he's only hitting .214 now. He's got 9 home runs.
0: Yeah.
1: So he's still hitting it out. But, yeah, he's looking older.
0: I guarantee you he'll get a home run this weekend.
1: I'm not going to disagree with you, especially if he hits in the first inning.
0: Yeah. And I would not be surprised if we come out of this weekend and Walker's only given up 2 runs and Lugo's only given up 2 runs total in their starts, and they both go 7 innings.
1: Boy, Michael Wacha, the resurgence. Good for him.
0: But it's very frustrating when you look at this thing and you're like, 2 weeks ago, we're like, oh, you know what? We got 16 days left in the season or in the month of May. This is a time to make up ground. And we looked at the schedule. We're like, oh, we got Anaheim. We got Houston. We've got all the bottom feeders coming through. And you're like, oh, no.
1: This was the time. This was the time.
0: This is the time for Houston to climb back into it. This isn't the time for the Rangers to like climb above and make it all happen.
1: This might be the time for the Royals to climb back into it.
0: Maybe.
1: I mean, you're 4-9 in this 13-game stretch that you thought, hey, maybe we'll go 8-5.
0: Yeah.
1: And now you're 4-9 with 3 games that against a bad team that I don't know if they're going to win. Probably not. I don't know. Somebody's got to win these games. And, you know, another team that has a bad bullpen, right? Mm-hmm. You just played Houston, Colorado, teams that have bad bullpens and still struggled. So I don't know why we would think that, oh, yeah, just get to their bullpen and you'll be fine because the Royals are 28th in ERA or bullpen ERA.
0: When I think about the Rangers offense, I don't want to see the bullpen. I want to see the starter as long as possible. That way the batters see the same pitcher over and over again and have some recognition of what might be coming at them. When they see a new pitcher, it's just like, oh, no, oh, no, oh, no. It's bad. Now, right after the Royals, they get to play the rebuilding St. Louis Cardinals, who basically are 4 games above .500, who are having a better season than your team that's supposed to be competing here in Arlington.
1: Boy, I thought this would be like the worst team in baseball.
0: After they shipped off all their parts that they have, when they shipped Arenado off to Arizona, I was like, okay, they are totally committing to a rebuild. But, man, they've actually played really good.
1: Very good. And I thought it was also them trying to shed money before the lockout, possible lockout, because, yeah, like you said, Arenado gone, Goldschmidt gone. They traded Brendan Donovan, right?
0: Yeah.
1: He was there? Yeah. So, yeah, they traded a lot of pieces to just break it all down, and now here they are, maybe the most surprising team in baseball.
0: They've got one of the best right fielders going right now, one of the hottest bats in the league, Jordan Walker.
1: Dude, I don't understand how this dude is hitting like this, because his first 3 years in the league were very pedestrian.
0: And all of a sudden, he just blew up. You know what? It's just because he's got nobody to hold him down. He is the leader of the team now.
1: There's no expectations on the team.
0: Yeah.
1: He's 24, so he's still really young and maybe just finding his rhythm in the league. And, yeah, he's absolutely crushing the ball now. He's kind of a lot of their offense.
0: Yeah.
1: They don't have a ton of offense either. Maybe a little bit more than the Royals, but.
0: But, I mean, you're going to St. Louis. You're going to be playing in their ballpark, which is not a good ballpark for Texas Rangers history.
1: Yeah, we don't talk about that.
0: Yeah, we don't talk about that. But when you look at this, your lineup, you're like, oh, all right, okay, it's not too scary. Except for then we start thinking about it. They've got more than half of their lineup is hitting better than your team is doing right now.
1: Yeah. Like, they've probably a lot of teams.
0: Yeah, that's true. That's a low bar I just said.
1: Not the
0: it?
1: Royals, but
0: yeah,
1: the Cardinals, yes.
0: Yes. But the the Rangers don't have one player with a WAR over 2, and the Cardinals have they have 2 of them already. And just in their lineup with Weatherholt and Walker, both of them are 2.6 and 3.1 WARs. I mean, these are players that nobody was thinking was going to do something, and they're killing it.
1: Yeah.
0: And then you look at the Rangers lineup, and the only people are killing it are Jock Peterson and Josh Young.
1: And you're going to face a couple more.

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1: Dustin May, the former Dodger.
2: Yeah.
1: He's had a couple injuries past few years, so, I mean, it's not going to really get any easier for the offense. I don't think it really will all year. And
2: now, you are pitching DeGrom, Eovaldi, and then we'll see which Gore we get. But that's always that's the flip of the coin, which Gore we're going to get. We might get 6-7 innings out of him. We might get 3 innings out of him in 110 pitches.
1: That's also what you threw against the Angels, though, and you got swept.
2: Yeah.
1: So we got that going for us.
2: Yeah. We're doing great.
1: Now, one other thing that I wanted to talk or mention was Kansas City. We're going to see Rocker again. Do you find it interesting that they abandoned the opener idea after one start?
2: Yeah.
1: Got rid of it, and guess what? Gave up runs.
2: I'm like, it worked. Why would you abandon something that worked for you even though you're at home? The last time Rocker had started at home before that game, he had struggled in the first inning, given up a run.
1: Because he was pitching in the no-hitter game, right?
2: Yeah.
1: Yeah, and he gave up some runs in the first inning. So maybe they go back to the opener. I don't know. I didn't hate it.
2: I don't mind it at all. I think it actually takes.
1: Might need to do it with everybody, to be honest.
2: Yeah, your bullpen is the one part that. Oh, except for Tyler Alexander, but
1: I'd rather have him out there in the first inning. Why not?
2: Like, I would love to see DeGrom going in the eighth inning. If you reversed it and had Jacob Blatz go out and start, which, by the way, Jacob Blatz is one of the bright points of the season for us right now.
1: Yeah, and he was your most versatile piece. You didn't know you'd need him as a closer. Now, unfortunately, you don't get to close many games.
2: No, but he has accepted that role, and he's not just closing out, like, getting one inning. He's going multiple inning. He's the old-school type closer.
1: Yeah. No, he's been great. And I love what he brings, because last year he needed to start a ton, and he did, and this year he's out of the bullpen closing games. So, good for him.
2: He's becoming so valuable for this pitching staff, and he is, like we were talking about, pieces that have value. He's one of those pieces that has an actual value that another team could totally buy into. Now, you have so much control over him because he's so young. I don't know if he's a piece that you'd want to even contemplate moving, but
1: probably not, especially if you're trying to move other starters and you still think he might have starter potential, you know, as he could fly into the rotation easily.
2: Yeah, you could. What if after the All-Star break, your starting rotation was Kamar Rocker, Jack Leiter, Jacob Blatz, Jordan Montgomery,
1: and Mackenzie Gore?
2: And Mackenzie Gore.
1: Whatever.
2: Three
1: man.
2: Lefties.
1: Can they hit? Can we go National League?
2: But you'd have a three of your five starting pitchers would be all lefties because you just rebuilt your farm system.
1: That'd be great.
2: With the Seager, DeGrom, and Eovaldi trades.
1: Yeah, why not? Just whatever, man. Blow it up.
2: Yeah.
1: Do whatever. By the way, what if Jacob Blatz is your lone all-star? Because who else is it going to be?
2: Josh Young.
1: But third base is tough.
2: Yeah, third base is tough, but
1: because you're going to have Ramirez? Why am I blanking on his name? Cleveland.
2: I think you're right.
1: Yeah, Jose Ramirez. He's always in the running. I don't have all the names off the top of my head, but, you know, you got to get one all-star, so.
2: Yeah.
1: It's a pretty slim list on this team right now, even with the starters.
2: I think Josh Young is going to be an all-star because he's already been an all-star once. He's third in the American League in batting average.
1: Yeah, I'd have to look at third baseman, but Ramirez always comes to mind because he's always a stud.
2: Yeah.
1: But I just don't have the names in front of me off the top of my head. But yeah, for sure, he can be in the running. Like I said, Lats.
2: I mean,
1: maybe a starter if they get hot here in the next.
2: I don't see DeGrom or Eovaldi making it.
1: No, but they could get hot. Like Eovaldi was turning it around and then
2: he
1: had the bad start.
2: Yeah. But I could see both. Well, I really can't see Lats making it.
1: I mean, somebody's got to make it.
2: Yeah.
1: That's my point. Is a lot of times when you have bad teams, it's an arm. Maybe it could be a reliever or a starter, but it's usually a pitcher because there's

0: a lot more pitchers on the roster for an all-star team.
1: That's true.
0: You can be less picky.
1: Well, thank you guys for listening to the Rangers Ranch this week. It's just a time for Tyler and I to vent about how bad your Texas Rangers have been playing lately and how bleak the future looks.
0: And it's not even June.
1: But I tell you what, next week I'll come out with some positive ideas and thoughts and try to share that with you.
0: Yeah, you say that until they go 1-5.
1: Hey, it is what it is. We'll find out what happens. But thank you guys for listening to the Rangers Ranch here on 96.7 and 1310, The Ticket. Coming up next, you get the Ticket Top 10.
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8: Making sure your kids get enough sleep. It's one of the most important things you can do for them as a parent, and yet it's often overlooked. Not only does sleep in the early years set the stage for mental and physical health, it also creates the foundation for how one sleeps later in life. That's according to the National Sleep Foundation. Now, that organization recommends 14 to 17 hours a night for newborns, 12 to 15 for infants, 11 to 14 for toddlers, 10 to 13 for preschoolers, and 9 to 11 for school-aged children. When it's age appropriate, start by talking to your kids about why sleep is important. It helps their body grow, helps their brains learn, helps their mood stay steady. Don't underestimate the importance of a routine. You can even narrate what you're doing step by step to help them along the way. I'm Dr. Sanjay Gupta, helping you live a better life.
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0: Scream 7, by the way, I love it. I don't give a damn what anybody says, because I keep seeing everybody say they hated it. I thought it was really well done. Like, was it perfect? No. But it's anytime you have the number 7 after your movie, I don't know what people expect. Like, did you expect one of the great cinematic masterpieces of all time from Scream 7? I think if they play true to the original and they're entertaining and they're well written, which I thought this was, I thought it was enjoyable. Okay, am I talking you into going?
1: No, you are not getting me in a movie theater under any circumstances. When did The Revenant come out?
0: I don't know. My God. You haven't been to see a movie since The Revenant? You haven't been to the movie theater in 10 years?
1: When was the first Jurassic World?
0: 2015. Like, also 2015.
1: Okay, okay. So this is the last time when I was regularly going to movies. Okay? It's been a decade. I don't think you're getting me back in a movie theater.
2: That's why you act like that. You need to go movie theater, go watch a movie.
1: No, I want to be outside. I want to be in the streets, Mary. I don't
2: That's
1: want to be
2: your problem. You need to go watch a movie.
1: He's Old Polities, I'm Buck Rising, Mary and Ian back in the studio in Los Angeles, shaming me, by the way, Olden, during the commercial break about not knowing all the latest movies that are coming out. Mary just literally yelling at me about being old. Mary, I'm 32, okay? You can't yell at me for being old at 32.
4: What am I then? Jeez.
2: Morgan Freeman.
4: Oh.
1: Oh. That's nobody's ever paid me a compliment like that.
2: Your
1: what, just the age?
4: Older. Damn, she called me Morgan Freeman. Hey, Andy, we became friends, aren't we?
1: Oh, it's so good. I feel like you could do it. It's far nicer than anything she ever says to me, old.
2: That's not true.
4: That's because she's a what? What are you, 20?
2: No, I just turned 23.
4: Oh, Jesus. I got underwear older.
1: I got the reverse ick from that, Mary. 23 gave me the ick.
2: Oh, boo.
4: 23. All my kids are older than you. Dang.
1: Well, we've got plenty of young players on the court tonight between the Thunder and the Spurs. We got Game 7 on tap, but the Thunder, Olden, will be without Jalen Williams, their star wing. He's dealing with an aggravated hamstring injury that he's been, I think he's had it since Game 2 or Game 3. Missed Games 3, 4, and 5. That's right. And aggravated in Game 2 and was really relegated to just a roll off the bench in the Thunder's 118-91 loss in Game 6. How big of a difference does it make? They've had to adjust without him, obviously, but how big of a difference maker is he when he's on the court?
4: I don't know if it's such a big thing against the Spurs. I think they play better without him. You know, the games he's not been in there, it's opened it up for Caruso and McCain and the rest of the guys. So to me, it's almost like a blessing for them right now.
1: How hard is that to balance when you are on a team where there are, you know, you've got talented players? Obviously, Boston was a kind of a talking point for that this year before Tatum came back from his injury, talking a great deal about the way that their dynamics were working early on in the season. How fine of a balance or a line is that to walk if you guys are, as a team, looking around and being like, okay, that we're getting better ball movement, we've got better flow here, we've got a little more balance as an offense when we don't have one ball-dominant player taking up a lot of the oxygen?
4: Well, that's the problem for teams and leagues everywhere. It's like you get used to playing a certain style. I used to say it all the time, like with the Lakers and LeBron, when he's out, these guys feel free and relaxed to play basketball. They look really good, and then when he comes back, everybody's like, starts tightening up again. Same thing with what you said with Boston. They were playing great basketball. It was a surprise to people to see that, but I'm like, you had a two-headed monster in Jaylen Brown and Jason Tatum, so, you know, it's almost a luxury having those two guys. And then the rest of the dudes, they just really picked it up. Same thing with Jalen Williams now. Hey, right now you were a luxury, and he should have just remained out and let them play because they were playing real good basketball. So when he came back and played the game and then he re-injured it, it's like, dude, we're playing this game of, is he going to be ready to play? Is he not? So now that he's out, it's game 7 anyway, they can just say, focus on, hey, we know he's not going to play. Let's play basketball. Let's play our style. But I don't know if that's going to be, you know, the problem for, you know, I think their problem is the fact that again, you know, when you have a player like that, you know, he just made the All-Star and everything else. So you're thinking, well, we got to rush him back in because we need him. But no, you won games without him. So play that style.
1: Well, and it's that always old conversation or timeless conversation of rest versus rust, right? Because he did look rusty when he was back in the game, right? He dribbled the ball out of bounds on one of his turnovers. He didn't look very explosive, and that's, you know, not an analytical way to talk about it, but he just didn't quite look like himself. And I wonder, Olden, when you look at what a critical role he played for them last year in their title run, what changed about the dynamic of how they play to allow them to basically be able to adapt this way without him?
4: One of the things I'll answer it this way. Back in the days, we used to have a little saying, like every time like one of our big name guys was out and we won the game. For example, I'm in Sacramento because that's where it really started. Mitch Richmond's out, and we win the game. Richmond out, Kings win. You know, that was like an ongoing thing we had. But the player themselves, psychologically, I've known guys who want his team to lose. You know, I'm not saying this is what Jalen Williams' mentality is or anybody's, but I'm just saying I've known people that had that mentality. You know, it's like when you're doing bad and they're not playing, they're like, yeah, you know, they're happy about it. They're not rooting for the team. So, sure. You know, the way this thing's been going, it's like I always monitor the bench to see how people, the interactions, and he did not really look gung-ho about certain things when he was out. You know, he'd stand up and everything else. Every now and then he'll dance, but towards the end, like especially in this series, it was a little bit more like, he was more subdued. So I don't know if he had other things on his mind, but it's tough for players, man, when you're out and you know you're a big part of the team, you know. But, again, that's the nature of the beast, man. You know, injuries are a big part of this game.
1: He's Olden Polonies. I'm Buck Rising, hanging out here with you, talking Game 7 on Fox Sports Radio between the Thunder and the Spurs tonight. Olden, do you feel like these are the two best teams in basketball right now?
4: No. That team in New York has been kicking people by 30 points. To me, that's the best team. Now, will they win the title? I don't know. But the Knicks have been playing the best basketball, period. And there's no injury. Well, Mitchell Robinson now with that. Right. I broke my pinky. Oh, my Lord. I'm like, dude, put some tape, connect the pinky to the ring finger and keep it moving.
1: Getting surgery on it right now is crazy to me.
4: For what?
1: Yeah.
4: Oh, jeez. These dudes, man. So he's out then for the whole series. Crazy. Yeah. It's crazy.
1: I don't know what the timeline necessarily would look like for him, but yeah, it's
4: well,
1: safe to assume that
4: Stitches
1: got
4: to heal no matter what. I don't care about the finger. I play with a broken hand, okay? A whole half of the season. Broken hand. My right hand. I'm right-handed. And still finish number two in the NBA in rebounding. It's like you just play through stuff, man, if it matters to you. A pinky? We played with broken toes. I didn't even know I had a broken toe until I had x-ray for something else. The doctor's like, when did you break your toe? I said, I've never broken my toe. He's like, but you have callus buildup or calcium buildup. You broke your toe. I'm like, no, I didn't. Yes, you did. We're going back and forth. No, I didn't.
1: So with what you're saying about the Knicks, though, I wonder, because it doesn't matter to guys in the locker room what the level of competition is if you are winning that decisively, and they are winning decisively. I mean, they are an absolute rocket ship. We haven't seen a team like this cruise through the postseason, I don't think,
4: never.
1: Since peak Warriors, maybe? I mean, by point differential, it's certainly they are up there at the top in terms of NBA history, regular season or postseason, with their average margin of victory.
4: Oh, definitely.
1: Right now, it's been just definitive and decisive to watch in New York. But the criticism that does seem to come up, Olden, is about their level of competition that they're facing, almost like a different version of the Patriots this year in the AFC with the path that they had to the Super Bowl. But I'm sure if you're in a locker room, you're not thinking about that at all. You're just trying to beat the snot out of whoever's in front of you.
4: But that's the thing. But who's, is that the Knicks' fault that teams don't play up to standards?
1: No.
4: That's the problem that I'm having with the NBA now. You know, people, they always want to say, oh, these old guys are, they angry, they haters. No, I'm not. I'm realistic. I watch things. Now I am a fan. I don't want to see bummy play. The Cleveland Cavaliers was a disgrace in how they gave up in the middle game. It's almost like the Anthony Edwards shaking hands with 8 minutes.
1: Yeah.
4: That is insane to me. In an NBA game, 8 minutes with the 3-point shot, that's 7 possessions, dude. You're back in the game. You play defense, you score offense, 7 possessions, you can be back in the game. And he's already shaking hands, congratulations, goodbye. That's insane to me. So that's the problem that I have. And it's like, it's not the Knicks' fault they're in the East and they're taking full advantage. What people got to give the Knicks respect for is the fact that you will never see these guys doing that load management crap or taking days off. You got a guy with a streak right now. He's chasing AC Green. And so to me, that's what I love about him. Jalen Brunson has become one of the best players in basketball. OG Anunoby, he's got the same injury as Jalen Williams.
1: Yep.
4: He was back playing. It's a mindset. That's what this is. It's a mindset. A lot of these guys, they've been pampered. So they, you know, hey, if I feel, oh, that was another saying we used to have. If you feel a tingle, sit on the sideline and mingle. That's their mentality out right now. Everybody, any little tingle in their body. Oh, I'm hurt. I can't play. I'm tired of it.
1: We'll get back to Olden's thoughts on the Knicks a little later on in the show and continue to talk about this game 7. Tonight, Martin will get us caught up on what's happening in the world of sports, and then we'll talk a little bit about this Brennan Sorsby nonsense.
3: In Major League Baseball, the Kansas City Royals doubling up the Texas Rangers 6-3. That's in the eighth inning. Boston with a 2-1 lead over Cleveland, also in the eighth. The Mets leading the Marlins 6-1 in the seventh. Pittsburgh and Minnesota have been in a back-and-forth affair, 8-7. Right now, Pirates in the lead. That's in the seventh. Angels had a first-inning grand slam. They've added to it since, 7-3 over the Rays in the eighth. Toronto with a 4-1 lead over Baltimore, ninth inning. Washington leading San Diego, 7-4. Houston has a 6-2 lead over Milwaukee. Earlier today, the White Sox beat the Tigers 7-1. White Sox have won 15 of the last 18 home games. They also placed rookie first baseman Muntaka Murakami on the 10-day injured list with a strained right hamstring. Murakami has 20 home runs in the season. That's tied for second in the majors. In soccer, Paris Saint-Germain won a second consecutive Champions League final, defeating Arsenal in a penalty kick shootout. In the NFL, Seattle Seahawks losing assistant GM Nolan Teasley. He's going to go be the new GM at Minnesota Vikings. And NBA, 8 o'clock Eastern, Game 7 tip from Oklahoma City. Thunder versus Spurs, back-to-back MVP Shai Gilgeous-Alexander, Defensive Player of the Year Victor Wembanyama. All-NBA Jalen Williams will not play with a hamstring injury. A.J. Mitchell also out with a calf injury. Guys, back to you.
1: He's Olden Polonies. I'm Buck Rising, hanging out here with you on this Fox Sports Saturday. Get back to the NBA Conference Finals discussion here in just a second. But, Olden, this Brennan Sorsby story, I don't know how closely you followed it. Given that I went to Indiana, I have paid a little closer attention to
4: it. I'm sure you did.
1: Here in the last couple of weeks, because he is, for the audience who may not know, he entered a gambling addiction treatment facility after he had agreed to a new NIL deal with Texas Tech, played at Cincinnati last year to be the quarterback for Texas Tech, try to continue their hopes for the college football playoff, obviously as a participant this last go-around, and so they invested heavily in the quarterback position. Brennan Sorsby comes in, and it's uncovered that he has been betting on a number of different things across his collegiate career. And it'd be one thing, Olden, if he was betting on the UFC. And there was a conversation in there about or citing his level of gambling addiction, saying that he bets on everything from balls and strikes in a baseball game to whatever you may be able to get your hands on. Basically, like the stuff that guys and gals were gambling on during the pandemic, like marble racing and, Taiwanese women's basketball and all these other obscure type of things that you could probably get some action on. So he seeks treatment, but he's trying to keep his eligibility alive. And he petitions the NCAA for this eligibility exception. And the NCAA, for the first time in my life, Olden, I think I agree with their position on something. They say, hell no. You can't bet on games. 40 bets at least on Indiana football while he was on the Indiana football roster in 2022 as a redshirt player. And again, he's not playing, but still, you cannot have that level of conflict of interest happening on a team that you are actively playing on. It's the first time that I've actively cheered on the NCAA, Olden.
4: Well, I will never cheer on the NCAA. I don't understand what they rule.
1: Yeah.
4: You know, because at the end of the day, they're still hypocrites. You know, you're in bed with the gambling companies. Again, like I said, with the NBA, NFL, all you guys are in bed with these people. NIL came into play. There is no such thing anymore as student athlete. It is athletes that sometime go to class. Okay? So it is what it is. Let's be realistic and be honest and straight up about it. Okay? So this young man, I get it. And he's got some really good attorneys and good people behind him right now, because by saying that, yeah, I bet on everything, hopscotch, whatever it is, you know, snail racing, you know, it shows an addiction pattern. And he went and did the 35 days in the rehab center. And so kudos to him on, you know, building that case. But, I mean, you're a gambler, you're a gambler. I don't give a damn how many rehab stints you do. Okay, so that's how the NCAA is going to pretty much win this thing, because no matter what you say, and they threw out the magic word, mental illness. You know, his team threw it out there. So all those things are playing, you know, it's weird to me that, you know, with NIL and everything else, people are still, it's kind of like Jonte Porter. Dude, mm-hmm. You're in the NBA. Your brother just signed $100-something million contract. What do you need to gamble for? I don't get it with these guys. You know, I gamble, I play poker and everything else, but I play games, poker, blackjack. I don't do sports betting, because to me, you can't control, I used to say it all the time, can't control injuries, you can't control emotion, and you damn sure can't control referees unless you got one in your pocket. So I'm not betting on something I have no control over. At least with poker, I can look at my cards. So that's how I look at it. But this young man, I do believe his college career is over. You know, and then he's saying, well, I never bet on any games that I knew I was going to participate. And I get it. Then he also bet on Indiana basketball. He's betting on so many different things. So it's a shame, you know, but this is the world we're in. Gambling is a big part of the game. So I don't know why everybody's surprised when the athletes are involved in it.
1: No, certainly not surprised, but I think that you, and it's unfortunate that you have to make an example out of any one situation where it's, you're talking about a kid. I mean, I know he's an older player at this point. He's been in college football for quite some time.
4: That's a whole other conversation.
1: Right. I mean, listen, my alma mater just won the championship with a team full of 23-year-olds. You know, what do I care? but with this specific situation, a part of me, Olden, I feel for Brendan Sorsby here, because I don't want him to be made an example of. This is something, especially with the Indiana stuff that he's talking about from years ago. I've done a bunch of dumbass stuff years ago that I regret doing. But this is the one rule that every sports league, whether it be collegiate, whether it be professional, feels like they have a hard and fast line about. They will treat gambling issues, whether it be pro football, whether it be collegiate sports, whether it be the NBA, they will treat gambling issues as one of the most serious infractions out there, because what you've brought up earlier, the amount of money that they are taking from these gambling companies, and once you're in bed with them, you then have to answer to them in some form or fashion as far as what you're actually able to provide them as a league. It's the entire situation that everybody in the NFL was holding their breath about with replacement refs, because what are you going to say to the gambling companies when you have another Fail Mary situation? So a part of me feels for Brendan Sorsby, but this has to be the one place that the NCAA finally has some teeth on an issue, because otherwise, I mean, they're a sham to begin with, and I've felt this for a long, long time. That's not an original thought or a unique position about the NCAA.
4: Well,
1: but
4: I have
1: if
4: a
1: they,
4: question for you.
1: Go ahead.
4: Okay, moving forward, forget, you know, he's out and all that. What's the outlook for him as far as the NFL?
1: A lot of teams would take a look. I mean, this is one of those things where, yeah, it's a scarlet letter type of situation, with the gambling being the issue for him. But if he was to enter the if he was allowed to enter the supplemental draft, because the league first has to allow him to do so, he would absolutely find a home somewhere. Because I mean, really? We're just so thirsty for quarter. Oh yeah, Alden, come on.
4: Wow.
1: Come on, though. You know that. I mean, that there's really? So many players with so much worse crap in their background that you know, get an opportunity, another shot. Come on.
4: Trust me, I know. I was being very sarcastic.
1: Yeah. A little tongue in cheek.
4: You got guys beating up on their wives. Get second, third, fourth chances. Stop it. Hey, it was all
1: they treat them less seriously than the guy with the gambling problem. I cover Calvin Ridley here in Tennessee. They told him to just take a year off out of the league.
4: Yeah. Hey.
1: So, yeah, it's a mess. It's a mess right now in collegiate sports, but this is one place where they seem to have at least found the one guardrail that's still holding up. We're going to stick with a little more football conversation. Olden's a Giants fan. I want to ask him about A.J. Brown potentially being shipped out of the NFC East. Coming up next on Fox Sports Radio.
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16: All right, so Aaron Rodgers went out and said, hey, this is going to be the last season. And so I always felt when Aaron was in his prime, because he was such a pretty player. I mean, I always thought Elway was better than Marino, but Marino was prettier. The aesthetic, the way he let go of the ball, his release. I mean, Marino was just like magical to watch. Same with Aaron Rodgers. And I don't think Favre's the comp. I always thought Aaron's comp was Dan Marino. You want more titles. You want more trophies, right? Marino didn't get any. Aaron got one. But, God, they're beautiful throwers of the football. I mean, Aaron, like, throws with his feet not on the ground. It's like a magician. It's wild. But I always thought he was a little overvalued in his prime, where people were saying he's better than Brady. I'm like, Brady's stacking trophies. What are we doing here? This is not baseball where we care about your stats. It's football. Show me your Lombardis. But now I think Aaron's actually massively undervalued. So I want to remind everybody, especially the media that keeps telling me he's washed. He did win the AFC North last year over a stacked roster in Baltimore and Lamar Jackson and Joe Burrow, who played a handful of games, but he did win the North. By the way, at 41, he almost threw as many touchdown passes as Bo Nix, Josh Allen, and Sam Darnold with an awful receiving core. In fact, Aaron was the only quarterback in the league with this stat line. At least 65% completion percentage, at least 24 touchdowns, and 7 or fewer interceptions. He was the only guy in the league. Bad receiving core, broken offensive culture.
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34: Yep. Woo! 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
7: Last row, I think.
15: Yeah. In the building.
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19: What are you seeing with Major League Baseball's ownership group and their opening salary cap proposal to the players for 2027 and beyond? I look at this like taxes. I vote no on the salary cap because it'll never go away. Once the salary cap is in, it's in for the rest of time until baseball goes out of business. The owners are selling this as a competitive balance, and dumb people believe what the owners are saying. They sell this the way politicians talk about a bipartisan issue. And a $245 million hard cap is just a fancy way of telling the players to take less, take a haircut, shut up, and smile. And it turns the locker room into a zero-sum math problem.
28: Ben Maller, weeknights, 2 a.m. Eastern, 11 p.m. Pacific on Fox Sports Radio. Do you know what sets us apart from the rest? 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
1: It's always controversy, always drama, always something in the NFC East. Giants spent a week in the news, not football related. A.J. Brown back in the news as June the 1st looms large, as that is the date where the Philadelphia Eagles could, if they chose to, trade him for a significantly less cap hit than they would have if they were to move him prior to that June 1st date. Welcome back to Fox Sports Radio. He's Olden Polonese. I'm Buck Rising. Hanging out here with you. Olden, before we talk about this A.J. Brown nonsense, I'd be remiss if I didn't ask you about your Giants this week because, oh my God, what a whirlwind of a story to have in a time when there was no other NFL news to just completely suck up all the oxygen around it.
4: That we in this world, the democratic society per se, and yet we have a president half the country loves and half the country hates. And then you have teammates, and they happen to be on my team that I love. Why couldn't they be on somebody else's squad? But what's crazy about it, listen, you can say whatever you want about Jameis Winston, but he is a really rational individual if you listen to him. And he made a great point. He says, hey, you know, this thing, if you're looking at it, it's a blue-eyed white guy and a Muslim. So you'll think about it because it's like, that's pretty much how people are looking at this. You know, they're looking at it not from two human beings, you know, it's with the labels. And so to me, that's what makes it so bad because again, Jackson Dart can introduce the president because at the end of the day, you still have to, you may not like the man, but you have to respect the office, you know? I don't do politics because it's a waste of time, but I'm one of those people that I do try to respect, you know, things that set up, you know, for the betterment of everybody. That's sure. What I want. I want it. If it benefits all of us, I'm down for it. But if it's only for the few, nah, I'm not with that. But again, Jackson Dart has that right as a person to root and vote and introduce Donald Trump, if he wants to, just like Abdul Carter has a right to comment on it. That's the beauty of this country.
1: Yeah, it's just a shame that it takes place in a terrible what do you want to call it vacuum like Twitter. You know, Twitter just makes all of this stuff 10 times worse. It feels like, as far as hijacking the conversation, which I know Abdul Carter spoke on earlier in the week, but plenty of office politics to be figured out in Philadelphia. Where did Jalen Hurts not get invited to A.J. Brown's wedding and different things about the fallout in their relationship and A.J. Brown and the character that he is. Now, I've covered A.J. during his time here in Tennessee, Olden, and I know he's a unique character. Philadelphia has turned a microscope on that for the several years now. I think 4 or 5 years that he's been in Philly since the Titans traded him to the Eagles several years ago. Would you be happy to see A.J. Brown out of the division?
4: It doesn't matter to me. I mean, I'd rather see him in the division so he could whoop his butt. But, you know, to be the best, you got to beat the best. But, yeah, you know, if he goes to the Patriots, so be it. You know, but at the end of the day, you know, the thing that really was really interesting with him, you know, he makes these off-the-cuff comments or underhanded comments throughout the season and everything else. And then you expect your teammates to be down for you. And I don't think that's a cool thing to be. If you're going to be a teammate, be a teammate. You know, then you want to sit on the sideline reading your book. I'm like, dude, you have the one thing I've always known about athletes is this. We have nothing but free time. You have a whole bunch of free time to be reading a book. You don't need to be doing that on the bench.
1: Yeah, AJ, and I'm sure everybody has had a person in their lives, whether it be in professional sports, whether it be just in your workplace, that you like, right? You like them plenty. You like them fine, but they just have these quirks to their personality that make you, you know, sometimes double take at the stuff that they do. AJ Brown is one of those guys, and I genuinely enjoyed AJ during his time here. I haven't seen him in a couple of years, and I'm happy to see that he's done well in Philadelphia. But at the core of it, when you really get down to like the fundamental conversation around him, I don't know that this is a good idea for the Patriots to just be the team that's bidding against themselves for the services of A.J. Brown. Olden, once you get close to 30 at that position, it's like a sports car. Your check engine light is just constantly coming on. And A.J. has been durable in Philly, but he didn't look right last year beyond the effort stuff that I think was fair to talk about because of all the other personality quirks we bring up with A.J. Brown.
4: Well, you are absolutely right. And again, that's the other component is this, especially with football. You know, one of the things I've always enjoyed is when I see certain quarterbacks and certain players, you know, buy stuff for the O-line, you know, and it's like, yeah, you know, I want to thank you. Now, that's an offensive line that takes care of the quarterback. But at the same time, if a quarterback is mad at you, and I'm not saying that, you know, Jalen was mad at A.J. Brown, but it's like, some of the throws that he missed, did he really miss them or did he choose not to throw them?
1: Yeah, I mean, it's fair to start having conversations about this when you have two guys who are not actively feuding with one another publicly, right? But there seems to just be this constant underlying tension here in the last couple of years between A.J. Brown and Jalen Hurts. Where it's just a shame to see when that stuff happens. And I'm sure you've been a part of locker rooms, Olden, throughout the course of your career, where the success or the trials and tribulations, the difficulties that come with any given season, they can build those bonds and create those forever friendships and relationships, but they can also cause a lot of damage depending on how you go about it, how you respond to those moments and how combustible the personality types are.
4: Oh, definitely. You're right. And I've been on both ends of that.
1: Yeah.
4: Oh, I've been on both ends of that stick. And it's crazy. I mean, I've been on a team where, you know, there were no egos, but we fought. Like, I'm talking about punches being thrown and everything. And then I had teams where, you know, certain things happened and we had to come together and just man up, put all our differences aside, you know, for the benefit of the team. So it's, again, choices. Which one are these guys willing to make?
1: And we'll find out what choice the New England Patriots end up making as we get ready for that June 1st deadline as far as A.J. Brown's services go. It makes all the sense in the world to reunite Mike Vrabel and A.J. Brown, and they brought Kevin Byard back from their time together in Tennessee. They're basically getting the band back together from the success that they had with those Titans teams. up in New England, but I just think that there are so many different pitfalls that come with it at this point in their careers that it's not a layup for sure. We'll continue to talk about the NBA Finals, Olden Polynes Buck Rising on Fox Sports Radio.
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5: A better life with Dr. Sanjay Gupta.
15: We all know how important it is to stay active as we age, especially as we get older. But I've come to realize that for as good as people are about getting their cardio in, a lot of older folks really don't seem to be doing the recommended amount of strength training or even understand why it's so important. It helps you stay functional and therefore independent for as long as possible. Certified strength and conditioning specialist Dana Santis says a great place to start is not with dumbbells or barbells, but with your body weight, which allows you to build strength while also learning how your body moves and where your limitations exist. It also reduces the risk of overwhelming your connective tissue, which adapts more slowly than muscles as we get older. Once you're comfortable, you can dial up that intensity, but do it slowly, do it carefully. I'm Dr. Sanjay Gupta, helping you live a better life.
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3: League baseball, the Orioles just walked off the Blue Jays 6-5. The Mets beat the Marlins 6-1. Nationals with a 9-4 win over the Padres. And the White Sox beat the Tigers 7-1. White Sox also putting first baseman rookie Munetaka Murakami on the 10-day injured list with a strained right hamstring. He's tied for second in the majors with 20. In soccer, Paris Saint-Germain won its second consecutive Champions League final, defeating Arsenal in a penalty kick shootout. 8 p.m. Eastern game, 7 from Oklahoma City. Jalen Williams, the All-NBA Jalen Williams, will not play with a hamstring injury. AJ Mitchell, the sixth man, out as well with a calf. Everybody for San Antonio will be good to go. In the NFL, Minnesota Vikings hiring Seattle Seahawks assistant GM Nolan Teasley as their general manager. They formally fired Kwesi Adofo-Mensah at the end of last season. I'm Martin Weiss.
4: This is Fox Sports Saturday. 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The plays, the interviews, the players, the coaches, the breaking news, the top stories. When it goes down, raise your hand. 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
7: Game 7 on deck tonight. Will it be the Thunder, the reigning champs? Will it be the Spurs? Not quite an upstart in Victor Wembanyama, but certainly a player who's looking to continue to establish himself in the NBA. He's Olden Polonese. I'm Buck Rising, hanging out here with you, getting you ready for this Game 7 tonight. But Olden, I want to talk about the Knicks. I want to talk about the Knicks and who you think the Knicks, one, would rather see, and two, match up better with. Those answers may be the same, but as you evaluate the way that these two teams, the Spurs and the Thunder, have played their style throughout the course of the season and how the Knicks have just clubbed everybody that they've been up against throughout the course of this postseason, I mean, their win streak is insane. They are two one-score losses to the Hawks from being 14-0 in this postseason, a ridiculous thing.
8: Well, how do I put this? No one's given the Knicks a chance to win because everybody, the mindset is that we're watching the NBA Finals right now in the Western Conference and that the Knicks are an afterthought. I'm not buying that. I'm not saying that the Knicks are going to win against either one of those teams, but I'm just saying, looking at how they've been playing, especially these last 10 games and how badly they have been beating the teams, albeit some of those teams kind of like gave up.
7: Yeah.
8: So I think that's where the Knicks are probably going to fall short against a Western Conference team. Because the two teams remaining in the West, they don't give up.
7: Yeah.
8: they're not divas. You know, the word that I want to use is that you look at the Spurs and you look at the OKC Thunder and also the Knicks, they fall into that too. Guys that are over themselves. you know, and it's about the team. So you got three teams left that are over themselves. They want to win. And so to me, but, you know, I think the more talented teams are in the West, of course, but probably the hardest working team is in the East.
7: Yeah, and I think that's why New York has embraced them so much, because Jalen Brunson is this scrappy, undersized, you know, incredibly clutch, might be the most clutch player in the NBA here in the last couple of years.
8: He is. Voted clutch.
7: Yeah, I mean, it's the truth. He's a cheat code out there, especially for a player his size, and you've seen the way that city has embraced him and turned him into one of the most beloved Knicks, I think, that I can remember. And, you know, again, I'm a little younger in terms of the Knicks, and their most recent run of success has not been really within my lifetime.
8: Yeah.
7: Spare a couple of moments that felt fleeting, not real concrete, like those are NBA Finals contending, championship contending type of teams. This Knicks team, of course, is for real. And I can't wait to see how this plays out tonight, because if I'm the Knicks, I feel like I'm rooting for the Thunder. I want the Thunder if I'm New York. I want to take down the defending champion. I want to be the hero that saves us all from SGA and the flopping and the constant, just the constant little nagging ways that this Thunder team finds to exploit. To their credit, they do exploit these things and find ways to maximize their effectiveness. But I think if I'm New York, I want to see the Thunder in the finals.
8: Well, I think they would also, because I don't think the Knicks want to see Wembanyama, and they do not want to see those guards at all. Jalen Brunson, even though they beat him in that NBA Cup and all that stuff, this Spurs team is not that same team. And the OKC Thunder team is not the same team, because they don't have A.J. Mitchell, which is, he's vital for them. Jalen.

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1: I personally want to see San Antonio because, and I think the way the NBA and the way life works, you know, the last time the Knicks made it to the finals, of course, was 1999. And who was their opponent? The San Antonio Spurs. So it's like we come full circle.
2: Yeah.
1: And so to me, that's a better story than Oklahoma City Thunder.
2: Oh, as somebody who, you know, covers stories and follows a team throughout the course of their entire season, yes, indisputably, it is a better story to see the Spurs and the Knicks in the NBA Finals. And Wembanyama, I mean, he in Game 6, he was awesome. You need the same version of that player. And obviously, you know, this was the first time I think he was facing an elimination game in his career. And the way that he stepped up, 28-10, 3 blocks, 2 assists. I think he was 10 of 21, played about 28 minutes in that game 6. He was just awesome all the way around. What have you seen from him that makes you think he can continue to maintain that level of consistency?
1: The fact that he's still young and he's still learning. And he's willing to learn. He's learning through his mistakes. You know when I became endeared to Wembanyama? Because I was saying he was already must-see TV. I was endeared to him this year, more so than anything. When he threw the elbow, right? And he's on the bench, and he's saying to Harrison Barnes, what does that mean after he got ejected? He honestly didn't know what was going on. And I love that about him. You know, again, he's over himself. You know, those guys, you know, it's just, there's something, it's always been something about San Antonio and their culture. He genuinely was like, oh my God, okay, all right. And then there was no argument, nothing. He just left. But again, that's, to me, that's a problem. And then remember we talked about the two-man report, the NBA comes back.
2: Yep.
1: Well, one of the reasons we didn't suspend him is because if the referee had blown the whistle, there wouldn't have been a need for him to throw the elbow because he got fouled. And see, and that's where I'm always going to have a problem because these referees, if they, again, if they allow them to play, just let the game play out the way it's supposed to without making these phantom calls because Shea wants to fall down or the other Jalen Williams want to fall down when he makes contact. And he's the one, to me, that's going to make it bad for the Thunder because he doesn't know how to really sell it. He sold one, but I think the rest were like, oh, man, you know what? I messed up by calling that a foul on the Spurs. But all these guys, all of y'all, y'all all can't be falling and getting, you know, fouled. And so to me, I just want a clean game. If we get a clean game, I believe San Antonio wins.
2: Outside of Wembanyama, which is almost a ridiculous thing to say as far as this game goes, who are you looking at that needs to step up tonight for them to be able to pull this off?
1: For the Spurs, it's got to be Dylan Harper is going to have to play another exceptional game. Castle's been playing well. I mean, I think they've outplayed OKC. All 6 games, they've outplayed Oklahoma City. The differences in the wins for Oklahoma City has been free throws. And so if you go back and look at all the games, they've been outplayed. Those whistles are just some weird timed whistles. And so to me, again, I just want to see a clean game. But Dylan Harper, definitely. De'Aaron Fox is going to have to step up. As a veteran, you're going to have to step up.
2: He's got to be hurt, right, Alden? I mean, it doesn't register to me why he's been so ineffective.
1: You can rest at the end of the season after you get to the finals and win the title. If you win the title, you can rest. You got 2-3 months to rest. I don't understand this stuff. If you're out there playing, you should be able to play.
2: Yeah.
1: Don't give me half and half. If you're on the floor, that means you're ready to go. If you're not on the floor, that means you can't go. Make a decision. So, yeah, everybody's hurt. I'm hurt right now, and I ain't played in 20 years. So, we all hurt. There's no such thing as 100%. But yet, these young players all want to be 100% before they get out on the floor, which is an insane thing to say because you will never be 100%. Non-athletes are not 100%.
2: It's just such a hard dynamic, I imagine, if you're on that team or any team dealing with a

0: notable injury, right? We talked about Jalen Williams earlier in the show because obviously you want De'Aaron Fox on the court if he's going to be able to give you what De'Aaron Fox brings in any given game. But if he's trying to battle through, and he seems to, I mean, at least from my standpoint, Alden, he seems to be trying to battle through whatever, you know, the significance of the injury.
1: It's,
0: I'm sure we'll find out.
1: It's a sprained ankle. You tape it up and you keep moving. You're not going to be going 80 miles an hour, but you can still go 60 miles an hour, because right now this game is not going to be about the speed that De'Aaron Fox usually has. It's not going to be that. It's going to be about his mental, okay? Making the right decisions, knocking down shots. Game six, he was like 0 for 7 before he finally hit a layup.
0: Yeah.
1: And so, or a little mid in the post floater. But it's like, well, you can't have that. And you're missing bunnies. You're missing easy shots. So clear your mind, get out there and play. But here's what bodes well for the Spurs. Today's Harrison Barnes' birthday.
0: Man, good for Harrison Barnes.
1: And all
0: Harrison Barnes
1: sevens,
0: still out here getting it done.
1: Hey, those guys are all undefeated.
0: Yeah.
1: You know, birthdays during the game seven, every play that's it's happened to is undefeated.
0: We got the good birthday karma going here for these two teams in the Western Conference Finals. Looking forward to this game seven tonight. We'll circle back to game seven. We'll talk about it with Mark Medina, NBA reporter, a little later on in the show. We will touch on some more NFL stuff as well for the best pregame show, by the way. Olden's giving you a hell of a pregame show for game seven tonight. 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We'll tell you what's going on with Kyler Murray and JJ McCarthy next.
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12: A better life with Dr. Sanjay Gupta.
13: How often do you stop to wonder whether you should share something that's revealing, maybe even embarrassing, with a partner, a friend, or even your boss? In her new book called Revealing, the underrated power of oversharing, behavioral scientist Leslie John says doing just that can help you deepen relationships that are vital to your life. We need people to trust us in order to get things like love, friendship, and career success. That's what she told us. When you make yourself vulnerable by revealing something sensitive, it does make other people trust you. In turn, when you ask someone to reveal something about themselves, showing that interest will generally lead someone to like you more. Why? Because people like to be asked about themselves, she says. It also signals that they are discriminating and choosy, but in a good way. I'm Dr. Sanjay Gupta, helping you live a better life.
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24: Game together in Orlando on the weekend of 4th of July. Now, I keep thinking about this, Buck, because
0: magical fireworks with the Disney castle behind it. Maybe we get some cocktails and Puck getting all misty-eyed over the Disney music in the background. What are we thinking, Puck?
1: What was your plan to try and lure me to Disney World? Because you know there's no way I'm going under my own willpower.
0: I feel like if I hit you with free food, free drink, a little private watching area, now you've heard free, you've heard drink, and you've heard private watching area, right? So yes. The elitist in you would like all that. I just may not have mentioned to you that we have to walk through the park to get to that area, and there's going to be a lot of butt cheek to butt cheek. There's going to be a lot of sliding through people. And
1: what happens when I swing on one of these mascots because they get too close to me? Because that's what's going to happen. Your little, let's poke the bear until he snaps and has a fit of rage in the middle of Main Street at Disney World. What happens when I swing on Goofy?
2: He's Olden Polonaise. I'm Buck Rising, hanging out here with you on this Fox Sports Saturday, getting you ready for Game 7 between the Spurs and the Thunder later tonight. We'll get back into the NBA with Mark Medina, who will join us in about 10 minutes from now. But, Olden, we very rarely get, actual quarterback competitions in the NFL. Maybe one or two a year. More often than not in the league, that's the position that has the most definition around it. You know who your guy is 9 times out of 10. But in Minnesota, with Kyler Murray, the former first-round pick, former number one overall pick, and J.J. McCarthy, a first-round pick in and of his own right, who hasn't quite been able to put it all together, given that his body continues to fail him with injuries at every turn, these two guys are in a very, very critical situation. It's one of the toughest divisions in football, the NFC North. Minnesota is in a window to win. Their roster construction is such that they're ready to take this over the top, except they have one of the most problematic things in all of sports, which is they don't have a clear picture on who their starting quarterback is.
4: No, they don't, and it's sad because, you know, you're right. Minnesota seriously is built for the Super Bowl. They have pretty much everything they need short of a quarterback. And now here's where we get to the problem. You got a guy who's 7 years starting quarterback in Arizona, and then they let him go. They part ways, and he's a number one pick. He's coming into your situation with a young man that you felt highly and felt strongly about to draft, and now you're putting them together. They're all trying to say all the right things, but I don't think they're really well-versed in how to do this. Because I've heard the word awkwardness thrown out. And so to me, you know, J.J. McCarthy tried to describe it as, you know, being in high school. And I'm like, first of all, that's your first mistake. Don't go so far back. You know, it's nothing by high school. There's not going to be two guys in high school sitting up from across each other on two sides of the room. No. The bottom line is this. This man is coming to take your job. What are you going to do about it? It's the bottom line. And it's okay to say, hey, man, I'm coming to kick your butt. And so to me, they do a little too much for me in sports sometimes because, be realist. That's why I love Victor Wembanyama so much when he said, hey, I should be the MVP because of A, B, C, and D. He didn't back away from it. He just stepped right into it. And that's what J.J. McCarthy should do. You know, just step into it. Yo, you can bring in Kyler. You can bring in Joe Montana. You can bring in Brady. It's my job, okay? It's my job to lose. And until he does that, Kyler Murray going to walk right through him, you know, because Kyler Murray's saying, I'm here to help him. No, you're not. You're here to take his job. You're not here to help him. You know, even if you do help him, you're not going to give him everything. You're just going to give him a little bit to make it look like you're helping him. And so to me, and they both need the Vikings. And that's the problem. They both really need this situation. So it's going to come down to who wants it more.
2: Kyler Murray was asked about the situation between him and J.J. McCarthy earlier this week at the team's OTA practices.
5: It's been great. It's been great. Obviously, I know he's a younger guy, so any way I can help him, obviously, I feel like, you know, I've played 7 years now going on 8, so I'm considered a veteran, even though I don't see myself as that. Give him any knowledge that he needs. Again, you know, we're both competitors, and I know, you know, we both want what's best for the team.
25: Has he been receptive
6: receptive to hearing criticism?
5: Of course, of course. Yeah, he's overly receptive, you know, and he's always communicating, asking questions, stuff like that, so it's been good.
2: So that, to me, reeks of somebody who's been in the league for 7 or 8 years and understands exactly how to approach that question, Alton.
4: Of course, and he's saying all the right things, but in his heart, because I could hear in his heart palpitation and his, in his breathing. this is what I got to say. This is not what I mean. And this is definitely not what I want.
2: Well, and I think J.J. McCarthy probably said a little closer to what he means as opposed to taking the diplomatic approach, which is the other Vikings quarterback speaking recently at the same practice.
7: No, it's just like two guys in a classroom. You know, he sits on one side, I sit on the other side, and it's the coach's responsibility to teach us and coach us. So,
8: is there any awkwardness, like, between you two?
7: Awkwardness, you know, it's just like the same feeling, you know, when you're in high school and there's another person on the other side of the room. That's just kind of how it is. So I wouldn't say there's any awkwardness.
2: Doesn't know what to do. I'll just repeat the same thing I said and hope that throws him off my scent.
4: Yeah, that's ridiculous, man. I'm waiting for these guys to just man up, man. It's okay. It's okay to say, I want this job. I'm going to do whatever I have to take this job from Kyler Murray. I welcome the competition. I know he's a great player, but I'm here to take this job.
2: You know what? And I it's so rare that the athlete actually comes out and says that, Alden. And that's the approach that I think most people would prefer these guys take. And yet when, for example, I've covered one of these with Malik Willis and Ryan Tannehill, where Malik Willis was drafted in the third round back in 2022. Tannehill was here starting in Tennessee as the quarterback at the time, and Tannehill essentially took that approach, be like, yeah, listen, I've had guys drafted behind me before. It's my responsibility to go out there and earn my job every day, to keep my job. It's not mine by right. I have to go out there and earn it. And I'm paraphrasing a little bit. And the way that people responded, you want to talk about pearl clutching? For people who watch sports and love sports, and a lot of people who I assume, you know, as fans who have grown up playing sports, whether it be in grade school, high school, some in college or beyond, like the amount of hand-wringing about the way that Tannehill answered that question all those years ago, I still can't get over. Joe Flacco, the same thing with Lamar Jackson.
4: Yes.
2: A couple years ago, answered the question in a forthright fashion, how you would expect a professional athlete to carry themselves.
4: I love it.
2: He kind of got killed for it.
4: Yeah, that's weak people, you know, because they want you to be subdued and everything else so they could feel good about themselves. No, I love when these guys step up. I remember Flacco making that statement. It's like, yo, come on now. That's what I want to hear.
2: Yeah, so it'll be interesting to see how that plays out in Minnesota. There's a few, actually, quarterback conversations to be had this year. OTA is a tough watch. I've been out at Titans OTAs myself. Not a lot to learn in just helmets and shorts right now before the pads actually come on, but it means that we're getting a little bit closer. Yeah, I mean, they're practicing. It feels like football season to me as far as I'm concerned. Martin's going to catch us up on what's happening in sports Mark Medina joins us.
10: Hold on a second, Buck. I can't believe you're saying that. I heard the breaking news out of Nashville. No more seed oil in the facility.
2: No.
10: I mean, I just know that was top
2: line
10: news.
2: I asked that question. Because I had talked to Solomon Thomas in an interview, and he was like, yeah, the first thing that Salah does when he gets in the building is he gets rid of the seed oil. So I was like, all right, I guess I'll ask about seed oil. I don't know anything about seed oil. Apparently Robert Salah does. Took over the entire internet for a day. Slow news cycle.
10: I mean, I'm saying that's how you know that OTAs are desperate.
2: We're back, baby.
10: Between your seed oil story and Mike LaFleur in Arizona saying it's a running back in shorts. Like, I don't know what you really want from me. Referencing Jeremiah Love, those were the two my favorite OTA stories. Minnesota Vikings adding to their front office, they're hiring Seattle Seahawks assistant GM Nolan Teasley as their new general manager. Major League Baseball, White Sox have won 15 of the last 18 home games. They beat the Tigers today 7-1. They're 4 games over .500, but they did place rookie first baseman Muntaka Murakami on the 10-day injured list with a strained right hamstring. Murakami has 20 homers on the season. That's tied for second in the majors. Elsewhere in Major League Baseball, A bunch of games just went final. The Pirates edged the Twins 10-9. Nationals 9-4 over the Padres. Orioles walked off the Blue Jays 6-5. Rangers with a 7-6 win over the Royals. Red Sox pounded the Guardians 9-1. Mets 6-1 win over the Marlins. And the Astros stretched it out over the Brewers 9-0. Games live right now. I tell you, Angels hit a grand slam in the first inning and have not looked back. It's 14-3 over Tampa. That's now mercifully in the bottom of the ninth inning. Arizona, Cincinnati and Atlanta just getting started. So is Chicago and St. Louis. About 30 minutes away from opening tip of the Game 7 from Oklahoma City, the Thunder and the Spurs. Jalen Williams, the All-NBA, will not play with a hamstring injury. Back-to-back MVP Shai Gilgeous-Alexander and Defensive Player of the Year Victor Wembanyama face off for the opportunity to go to the NBA Finals and face the resting Knicks. And in soccer, over there, the UEFA Champions League, Paris Saint-Germain won his second consecutive Champions League final, defeating Arsenal in a penalty kick shootout, much to the chagrin of Mary Mack. Back to you guys.
2: Oh, poor Mary. She's been seething back there in the studio all day long. He's Olden Polonese. I'm Buck Rising, hanging out here with you. Game 7 tonight. And we are very happy, as always, to have Mark Medina on the show to talk a little bit about the hoops this evening. Mark, if I asked you one word to describe this series, this seven-game series between the Spurs and the defending champion Oklahoma City Thunder, what word would you use?
6: I'd say unpredictable. On one hand, it's been very dramatic. I mean, usually when you get to a game seven, it means there's been twists and turns, a lot of drama-filled moments, but outside of that double overtime in game one, it's been pretty lopsided affairs. You know, the margin of victory in the past four games were by at least 13 points. So there is a chess match. It's intriguing, but it's not always guaranteed that we'll actually see a close game down to the wire.
4: Hey, Mark, Olden here. I need to know one thing, man, because, you know, it's taken over social media and the pundits, everything else. This whole falling down, I can't get up with the Thunder and the flopping. How do you see this not only affecting this Game 7, but also moving forward? Any discussions or any thought process in regards to the NBA doing something about it?
6: I would suspect that the NBA will make changes. They often do to the competition committee. Now, that's not going to ever eradicate any player, including Shai Gilgeous-Alexander, from flopping. But how do I view the flopping and the flailing from Shai? I mean, the video doesn't lie. He does that. It gets under people's skin. But I don't think that fully explains why he's a great scorer. The bigger part on why he's a great scorer, why he won MVP, is he's very skilled at anywhere in the court, whether he's getting to the rim, mid-range, three. He's drawing a lot of fouls, partly because he drives to the basket so much, but he's also angling. He's also embellishing, getting a few Oscar awards. But I think when you divide all of these variables, why he got MVP, why the Thunder are where they are in the Western Conference Finals, I don't think the officiating and the flopping ranks as number one, but that doesn't mean it's not a problem. But I would say that an example like when the Houston Rockets and James Harden did that, during his time there, that seemed a lot more egregious, a lot more noticeable, simply because Harden would do that kind of behavior when he's pulling up for three, where with Shai, a lot of times it's more often when he's driving to the rim.
2: 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You can follow along, of course, at @MarkG_Medina on Twitter. As far as the Thunder go, Mark, beyond the outsized level of that conversation that seems to have taken up a lot of the air around him, and we understand why. You look at this Thunder team, what is the biggest differentiating factor between last year's championship team and this year's team that's trying to get back to the finals and defend that title?
6: Yeah, I think the differentiator is that they've been able to basically lean on their existing roster and everyone improve from within. There hasn't been that quote-unquote championship hangover, partly because it's still a young team. They're all in their prime, so they're not having to manage as many issues with just, you know, burnout, fatigue, et cetera. Jared McCain was a steal pre-trade deadline and second-year player. He's been plug and play. But I think the intriguing thing is that there have been a lot of overlapping injuries, most notably to Jalen Williams. He's out for game seven tonight. He's missed a good chunk of time throughout the season. And it frankly hasn't mattered. And the reason is it starts with Shai Gilgeous-Alexander, but they fill every positional need as well as additional depth with those needs, whether you're looking at their defensive wings, their bigs with Chet Holmgren, Isaiah Hartenstein. Both those players had overlapping injuries, but the other was able to fill in when the other one was absent. And Shai, it starts with him. He's the head of the snake, but they have a lot of great three-point shooters. So when he has an off game like he has had in this series against the Spurs, there's at least other fallback options. Their success obviously starts with Shai, but their ability to win a game doesn't always depend on Shai playing at his best.
4: Mark, two-part question here. One, where do you see Giannis ending up? Inquiring minds want to know.
0: Sure.
4: And LeBron, where do you see him ending up?
6: Yeah, I'm one of the many inquiring minds that like to know. I think everything can happen, but I'm going to go against the grain here, and it has nothing to do with any like team allegiances. It's just practicality. Surprisingly, I think that Giannis stays with the Bucks. Here's why. Yes, the Bucks are going to have a bigger market because there's now draft picks to talk to include in deals. There's going to be more teams involved. But even though Giannis is a game-changing franchise player, I wouldn't be surprised that there are teams that are hesitant to give up so many draft picks, so many positional role players, and even a star player, because then that guts the roster, number one, and that could take away the team's ability to have good shooters, which is something that Giannis needs to have. And even though Giannis is a generational talent, still one of the best players in the league, he's had a recent injury history. And because the Bucks, rightfully so, are going to want to have a haul-in return, I wouldn't be surprised that these negotiations all come to a standstill and they say, you know what, we didn't find the deal that we wanted. And Giannis might be upset, but he'll see he's eligible for an extension in October, and he winds up signing it. And so that doesn't mean all's well that ends well. He's with the Bucks the rest of his career because these contracts essentially mean nothing in the NBA. Teams can easily trade them. Players can easily ask out. But surprisingly, I think that he will wind up staying with the Bucks past this offseason. And with LeBron, anything can go. I know that the because of Cleveland shortcomings, early playoff exit, the idea is let's see if he can be open to a reunion. I think that that could be the lone exception of his willingness to be on a veteran's minimum deal, but I'm still skeptical of that because the Lakers have some inherent advantages. Even if his relationship with the Lakers, for better and for worse, for both sides, have always been transactional, there's some things that can keep him here in play. Lucas, obviously a generational talent, still really good. I think X's and O's wise, LeBron has been reasonably okay with taking on that third option. The more source of contention is what his influence is with the organization when it comes to roster building. But I think some of those things can be placated simply because Bronny's still on the team and his family likes being in LA. So I wouldn't be surprised. Lakers sign him back on a 1-year deal. It's not going to be $52 million like he got last year, but I don't think it's going to be vet minimum, mid-level, just so there's no feeling of LeBron feeling disrespected. I think it'll be in the 20-30 million range. So those are my predictions. I could be very well wrong with it, but it obviously comes from a well thought out place here.
2: Mark G underscore Medina is where you follow him, talking hoops with Mark Medina on Fox Sports Radio. Last one for you here, Mark. Mike Brown, the job that he's done with the Knicks, understanding the pressure that's been on that team and from James Dolan, doing one of the rare interviews that James Dolan has done, talking about championship expectations. Now they're here. They're in the finals. We'll see what the outcome is and who they'll face. But how would you evaluate the job that Mike Brown has done this year so far?
6: I think it's been mostly good. I mean, there were, some initial hiccups at the beginning of the season on how much of a fast pace they would play. When Mike Brown was with the Kings because he had De'Aaron Fox. He wanted to run at a fast pace. With the Knicks, it was a little bit more deliberative, but they were able to expand that a little bit, tap into their bench, find better chemistry with Jalen Brunson and Karl-Anthony Towns. So that wasn't just pick and rolls. It was dribble handoffs, post-ups, as well as getting other guys involved. It's helpful that Mikal Bridges and Josh Hart have also elevated their play. But one thing that has been mostly consistent since January, they've been an elite defensive team. And the other thing that we've seen is that Mike Brown has continued to evolve as a coach. Ever since his time with Cleveland and with the Lakers more than a decade ago, he's kind of practiced this less is more approach. He's still very detail-oriented. He still has comprehensive practices and film sessions, but partly because of his time with Golden State, he's also learned the value of knowing how to manage players' bodies in today's NBA, and whether you want to roll your eyes at that, understandably so, on how players are, you know, somewhat coddled, it has helped them stay fresh a little bit in this playoffs and has allowed them to go deeper into the rotation because of how fluid the rotation's been throughout the season. Everyone has had different opportunities, and as a result, the team has become a much deeper team.
2: Mark, thank you as always for the insight, and enjoy Game 7 tonight.
6: Appreciate you guys as always, and fun show, and looking forward to the game in a little bit.
2: Yes, sir. That's Mark Medina, at MarkG_Medina is where you can follow him for all of his NBA insights. We'll wrap up the show with Would You Rather coming up next.
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28: The 1-0 pitch. He squares it up and drives it. A big boob to left field. It's a grand slam. A monster mash for Ronald Acuna.
29: He brought the boom. That's what he does.
30: Oh, I thought he said a big boob.
29: No, he said boom. Boom.
27: Listen to this again.
28: The 1-0 pitch. He squares it up and drives it. A big boob to left.
29: A big boob.
27: It sounded like it.
29: It did sound like he said a big boob.
27: Which I think everyone's a fan of. Let's
30: yeah,
27: talk
30: that's
27: about
30: not divisive.
27: He shouted you out. That's pretty awesome, Rich. interestingly enough, Danny G goes, man, I don't know if there's a more boss move than hit the grand slam over the green monster. Which I think, you know, take away the height of the green monster. It's only like barely 300 feet, right? Like, how far away is it? It's the fact that you have to hit it high. It's only 310, which means if there was no green monster, yeah, there's a good chance you hit a bomb out of there, right?
29: Especially with an aluminum bat.
27: If you get the ball, like, there's a lot of guys that pop up to left a lot, but if you got power, you might hit extra balls out of Fenway.
29: The green monster at Fenway Park is 310 feet from home plate down the left field line. The iconic left field wall stretches 231 feet in total length, with 228 feet of it situated in fair territory. It's 37 feet tall. So the green monster is 37 feet tall. And you always have this visual. If you've never been there, you always imagine a Sitco sign like,
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18: Now, whether or not, whatever his politics are, you can tell that Jackson Dart understands what happened when he introduced President Trump. And he understands what the impact could be. He understands what his other teammates were thinking. And I'm sure his teammates were understanding this is what Jackson Dart is thinking going along. And we had a conversation about it, and it was productive. And now we put it past us, and now it's not a conversation anymore. And I think both sides understand that, okay, politics need to be something that is in the rearview mirror for us, because as a team, we're all trying to win the Super Bowl, right? The Giants mean a lot to a lot of people. They're a big organization, right? They mean they're trying to go and win. And this is the number one thing. This is why they're all together. And I feel like they came out of this and they understand each other a little bit more.
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19: Kyler Murray was dumped because he wasn't good. I wouldn't feel good. Kyler Murray, if he was so good, he would still be in Arizona. He failed. You know what he is. You don't know what J.J. McCarthy is. He's been hurt 2 years, part of both of the years he's played. 1 year, he missed a whole year. Last year, he was hurt. He delivered the biggest blow against the Lions last year and cost them the playoffs. He beat them in Detroit. That wasn't defensive. The defense didn't win that game. Go watch the throws he made and the plays he made. That was his best game of the year. Why are they parting the sea for Kyler Murray, who's failed for 7 years? But really? That's the guy?
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1: wrapping it up here on Fox Sports Radio. Olden Polity's been very, very kind to make this show smarter with his basketball insights. God knows me and Fitzy would have just dumbed it down for you. Appreciate you hanging out with us, Olden.
4: It's my honor and pleasure.
1: Well, I know that can't possibly be true for somebody who's as accomplished as you are, but we're grateful for you nonetheless. Game 7 on deck tonight. Looking forward to it. So you're picking the Spurs, you're picking the Thunder. Who are you going with?
4: Well, I'm glad I'm not Charles Barkley, because whatever he says, just bet the opposite. I'm going to ride.
1: Chuck has been dealing with that.
4: I'm going to ride nature. I'm going to ride, you know, the universe. You know, nature, the universe, everything. You know, Harrison Barnes' birthday. Last time the Knicks made it, their opponent was the Spurs, a rematch of that. So I'm riding all of that. You know, I think they're the better team. And when you have this guy, this generational talent in Wembanyama, you know, they're going to ride him, and I think he's going to lead them to the finals. They are way ahead of schedule, by the way. Way ahead of schedule.
1: Yeah, I mean, he showed up big for them in game one, did it again in game six. We'll see if he can't get the job done to send the Spurs to the NBA Finals tonight. We got a little Would You Rather to play before we wrap it up for the day. Let's go ahead and do it.
14: It's easy, guys.
15: Don't think too hard.
33: I'm not a moron.
14: Would you rather bucket?
33: It's no good.
14: Or fix it?
0: All right, it's that time of the week. Olden, this is very straightforward. I just ask you guys a few would-you-rather questions, and you answer them, and then we get out of here.
4: Now, it's Buck with a B, right?
2: That's right. Gotta emphasize it.
0: On live radio, that's a good question.
2: Especially with Fitzy.
0: All right, so first up. Oh, actually, we have to spin the wheel so I can ask a question. Oh,
2: okay. No, of course that we have to spin the wheel. Otherwise, it'll be rigged like the NBA.
0: Otherwise, how do we know what question we're asking? Ah, here we go. All right. Would you rather tons of liquid trickle down your chin whenever you try to drink out of a cup?
2: Ugh.
0: Or every shirt you own be noticeably wrinkly all over no matter what you do?
2: Oh, no. I hate wrinkled shirts. There's nothing worse.
4: Okay, you go ahead.
2: I'm probably going to go with the dribbling drinking situation, disgusting as that may be, because I can't deal with wrinkled shirts every time I wear a shirt. I can't.
4: Well, I'm taking a wrinkled shirt. I already dribble now, so.
0: Buck, I feel like Titans fans would just need to get a video of you drinking out of a cup, and then they would just post that in your replies whenever you say anything negative about the team.
2: Buddy, they got enough to work with.
0: They got enough ammo.
2: Yeah, they 10 years of covering their sad little football team. They got enough. Oh, they got enough dirt on me.
0: All right, let's spin it.
2: Started AI photoshopping me in the Titans jerseys. I hate it.
0: That's really funny. Ugh. I want to see them. All right, would you rather have to make an audible noise of disgust whenever you meet a new person, or have to sprint everywhere you go, even indoors, no matter how short the distance is?
2: I feel like I already make audible noises of disgust when I meet people or when I'm around
0: people.
2: You did
0: when you met me. It was, yeah. Oh. A little off-putting.
5: Same.
2: Well, I mean, Mary, we understand why, though. Mary, it's an attitude thing. I'm disgusted by Mary's attitude, especially after her soccer team loses. So I'll probably go with the audible disgust.
4: Oh, yeah, definitely. Same here, because I'm not sprinting nowhere.
0: All right.
2: We just, what's the rush? You know, don't be a hero. Where you got to be?
0: All right, let's spin it. Okay, this one's relevant to today. So, would you rather have to flop and fall over like Shay whenever you get within a 2-foot radius of another person, or have to press every button whenever you get into an elevator, even with other people inside?
2: Oh, no.
4: That used to be so fun.
2: The elevator button?
4: Yes. Oh, my God. I used to love doing that.
0: Oh, no.
2: You are a menace. An absolute menace. That's my nightmare. I feel like I would rather be Shay. I would rather be the
0: flopping
2: flopper.
0: Like Shay would be fun too.
2: I mean, you know, I don't know. Then you would have to be if you basically have to be Shay, like flop like Shay every time you're within 2 feet of somebody, then it just becomes a constant talking point. Like then you're that guy. Then you're the one that everybody's talking about, not Shay Gilgeous Alexander. I'd still take the Shay thing. Yeah, I can't deal with the buttons.
4: The reason why I don't want to do that because I doubt I can get back up. That's where I'm at. So I'm pressing elevator buttons.
2: Oh, it is a fun thing. I did that the other day to somebody.
4: I'm telling you, man.
2: Getting on the elevator.
5: That's a bit too hard, Buck.
2: It is so disrespectful. Shut up, Barry. Tries to work it or under, you know, just sneak in those little jabs every once in a while. I see you.
4: I'm hearing them too. That's funny.
2: Oh yeah.
0: All right. Would you rather compete in the Scripps National Spelling Bee against all the children who are probably better at spelling than any of us, or compete in a baseball game with a bunch of middle schoolers, which you would probably dominate?
2: Oh, but what if you don't dominate in the middle school baseball
0: game?
2: Yeah,
0: that's true too.
2: I feel like it would be less shameful if I went to the Scripps Spelling Bee and got demolished by some 12-year-old that could spell onomatopoeia or whatever they're asking those kids to do up there. By the way, shout out Mina Kimes, who is on a generational run. Mina, a friend of mine, she's winning Celebrity Jeopardy, making $1 million for charity. She's hosting the Spelling Bee now. She's an NFL whiz on ESPN. It's just awesome, but I'd probably take the Spelling Bee.
4: I'm taking a spelling bee. I ain't doing nothing athletic anymore.
0: Do you guys see the kid who rattled off like 90 words in a row?
2: No.
0: Should look it up.
2: All right. Elite athlete. That's going to do it for us on Fox Sports Radio. We appreciate it. Enjoy Game 7.

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1: 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Just play the game one way. You hit a ball in the gap, run. 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
5: Making sure your kids get enough sleep. It's one of the most important things you can do for them as a parent, and yet it's often overlooked. Not only does sleep in the early years set the stage for mental and physical health, it also creates the foundation for how one sleeps later in life. That's according to the National Sleep Foundation. Now, that organization recommends 14 to 17 hours a night for newborns, 12 to 15 for infants, 11 to 14 for toddlers, 10 to 13 for preschoolers, and 9 to 11 for school-aged children. When it's age appropriate, start by talking to your kids about why sleep is important. It helps their body grow, helps their brains learn, helps their mood stay steady. 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You can even narrate what you're doing step by step to help them along the way. I'm Dr. Sanjay Gupta, helping you live a better life.
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13: Game 7 of the NBA's West Final coming up in a few minutes. It's San Antonio at Oklahoma City. The Thunder again missing Jalen Williams, out for Game 7 with a hamstring injury. Only played 10 minutes last contest after missing the previous three. And guard A.J. Mitchell is missing a fourth straight game with a strained calf. Cason Wallace starts tonight. Knicks center Mitchell Robinson plans to play next week after surgery for a broken finger. The NBA Finals start Wednesday. Tonight's winner against the Knicks. New York has won 11 straight. WNBA, Toronto over Seattle 93-72. In the NHL, Carolina hosts Vegas in Game 1 of the Stanley Cup Final on Tuesday. Finland upset Canada at the World Championship semis 4-2. Coco Gauff lost her third-round match at the French Open in three close sets. Baseball on Fox TV. Cubs at Cardinals, scoreless in the fourth. Braves at Reds, 2-2 in the third. I'm Steve DeSager.
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